0: The government is after feedback on how it will develop a transport corridor through Canberra's south. The Southern Gateway Planning and Design Framework shows plans for how housing will accompany the corridor stretching from Parliament House to the south. Treasurer Chris Steele says the south will differ from the wall-to-wall northern corridor.
1: So what we're proposing in the south is mid-rise housing, which we do have some good examples of. The Ambassador Residences already exist down at Deakin, but we want to expand that in appropriate places along the corridor, including down the Athlone Drive corridor.
0: A new report has found that Canberra's nighttime economy is growing as cities nationally face a decline in the number of open venues. Despite the growth, fewer jobs to the industry have been created. Club's ACT CEO Craig Shannon says it's reason to be concerned.
2: And particularly if you look at the issue in terms of live music and entertainment, where in the ACT we've had a fall of 9% in that area in Canberra's leisure and entertainment workforce, while it grew nationally by 9%. So that's a pretty alarming figure, I would have thought.
0: And France has become the first nation to follow in Australia's footsteps in implementing a social media ban for children. From September, children under 15 will be required to verify their age before creating new accounts. The law will expand to existing accounts from January next year.
3: Sports update.
0: The Raiders are full of confidence heading into their home clash with the West Tigers on Saturday. The Green Machine kept their finals hopes alive with a 10-point victory over the Bunnies, putting them 4 points outside the eight. Despite the win, fullback KO Weeks says the team knows they need to be better than last weekend.
4: Although it was a win, it was a bit of a scrappy performance in the second half. You know, we sort of turned away all the points there. But very happy to get another win. And yeah, looking forward to going this weekend.
0: Australia's women's water polo team has progressed to the World Cup semi-finals at Sydney Olympic Park. It was a special night for captain Bronte Halligan, who made her 200th appearance for the Stingers in the 15-14 win over Italy. Halligan says it was incredible to play in the pool where she watched the 2000 Olympics as a child. And Canberra's NPL side, Tigers FC, has gone down to A-League team the Western Sydney Wanderers 0-2 in the round of 32 Australia Cup at MacKellar Park. And that's the latest from the Capital Radio Newsroom.
5: 2CC weather. Alexander Watson Insulation. Canberra's cold. Your house doesn't have to be.
0: Partly cloudy today and a top of 13 degrees. Sunny tomorrow after a morning frost and 12. Another frost, then partly cloudy and a top of 15 on Saturday. Then similar conditions, also 15 degrees for your Sunday. Right now, it's 10 degrees in Nicholls, 10 degrees in Ainslie, and it's 12 degrees in Gilmore.
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0: Out of our six grandkids play junior sport, mainly rugby league, and I never want to see any sort of abuse or violence at any junior sporting game, and I congratulate you on your strong stance against such behaviour. There should be zero tolerance of any sort of violence from both players and spectators. A life ban should be imposed. Well, Wendy's referring to the news exclusively that we brought you off the top of the program, and it relates to the story we shared with you on Monday, the brawl between the Campbelltown Collegians and the Oaks Tigers. Which also involves spectators. New South Wales Rugby League confirming that 10 Campbelltown Collegians players will be charged this morning and one player from the Oaks Tigers. There are also investigations ongoing in relation to allegations of racist comments being hurled over the fence. So either way, we do not support or condone violence of any nature, and that goes for racist comments being hurled over the fence as well. So we'll leave that in the capable hands of the authorities, the New South Wales Rugby League, and also the New South Wales Police. Now, we've also had a couple of politicians out and about this morning. Let's start off with Bridget McKenzie. She's been asked on the Today Show what she would like to see come out of this Labor conference in South Australia. I don't think the ALP will be taking suggestions from a national senator, but here's what Bridget McKenzie had to say this morning.
1: Our problem is one of inflation. It means real wages are going backwards, and the poor are the ones that are hurt the most when you have a high inflation environment. So when government spending's out of control, that's when inflation and therefore interest rates go on the rise. And what we've seen from the Labor Party is they're unable to get their spending profile under control. They've now had five budgets to get it right. And as we've seen from their last budget, they're more interested in taxing hardworking Australians than they are in actually cutting back their own spending. So my concern is that any solution the government puts on the table won't actually make the problem of high inflation worse.
0: Bridget McKenzie, the National Senator, speaking on the Today Show this morning. Also on the Today Show was David Crisafulli, the Queensland Premier. Now, this is a national story, the Olympic Games in 2032 in Brisbane, with today marking 6 years to go. And I touched on the fact that there's some photos that have been printed in the Courier-Mail today. You'll see them online as well, of what the venues are going to look like. They look fantastic. That's the first point I'd make. But we've just got to get on and start building them. And make sure that they're ready to go by the time the Olympics rolls around in 2032, because there's no doubt that they've been slow to the party on all of this, and it dates back to the previous government. But now David Crisafulli and Tim Mander, they've inherited this, and they want to put on a great show. They'll still want to obviously be in charge and in power in 2032. Anyway, Mr. Crisafulli was asked whether, in order to be on time and on budget, he would have to cut capacity in relation to these stadiums. Here's the response from the Premier.
2: We're optimistic about what it looks like both in games mode and legacy mode. Both are equally important. So it's early days. We've done the architectural design. We'll then go out to market. We'll shortlist to a couple of builders. And then during that process, there'll be a bit more detailed design.
3: But so you might have to
2: really
3: cut
2: optimistic.
3: Capacity,
2: we
3: is
2: have
3: what
2: to
3: you're
2: strike.
3: Saying?
2: We're pretty optimistic, Sylvia. It's early days, and we have to make sure we do the work. But equally, we've got a responsibility for the budget. So that's always a balancing act as you go through things. But have a look at what we're doing next door with the stadium. We promised that we'd get cracking. We promised that there'd be work. So there's contractors on there. It's full steam ahead. But it's right across the state. And I was in regional Queensland the other day driving the Bruce Highway, and you're seeing a power of work linking those venues in the regions as well. So there's a real sense of optimism, and today with 6 years to go, I want Queenslanders to be equally optimistic about the fact that it will be done on time and on budget, and it will be a games for all of Queensland, and this is a really exciting step forward.
0: David Crisafulli speaking on the Today Show this morning, referencing the Aquatic Centre, which is one of the venues that we're getting a look at in the various newspapers today, namely the Courier-Mail. So, look, we're a sporting proud nation. We love when Aussies do well, and we want the Brisbane Olympics to go off without a hitch. Similar to what Juan Antonio Samaranch said after the Sydney Games, this is the best games ever. Well, we want the exact same thing to happen in Brisbane. And I know there's the rivalry between New South Wales and Queensland, but this is good for Australia. And it's a chance for Australia to showcase itself to the world. So let's hope. Let's hope that it's a successful one. And everything goes off without a hitch. The Brisbane Olympics in 2032, and on the

0: Topic of Aussie athletes. Again, good luck to the Australians competing at the Commonwealth Games in Glasgow, with the Comm Games to get underway tonight with the opening ceremony in Glasgow. Now, the Energy and Climate Change Minister, Chris Bowen. He's been found out again, folks, when it comes to the rollout of renewable energy. You know the home battery subsidy scheme? Well, the government keeps pointing to it as one of the answers to bring down the cost of electricity in this country, but it's costing an absolute fortune. And the batteries, guess where they're being made predominantly? You betcha, overseas. Noah Yim, I'll give him credit. He's got the story on the front page of The Australian today. Noah writes, Climate Change Minister Chris Bowen's $8.5 billion home battery subsidy scheme is supporting green power units about twice the cost originally conceived. And despite as being billed as supporting local businesses, only three of the 136 approved manufacturers are Australian. The Department of Climate Change and Energy has admitted that at the program's outset, it had only expected to support around $4,500 per battery installed, but households chose to install higher average battery sizes, and this blew out to $7,910 in the first 6 months of the program's operation. The individual battery blowout comes after months of concerns about the runaway costs of a program that had a budget of $2.3 billion over 4 years, but is now expected to cost $8.5 billion over the life of the program. Unbelievable. The department claims that it had not yet detected an inflationary effect of the huge surge in home battery installations driven by the subsidies. Mr. Bowen had spruced those battery power underestimates in the past as proof of his renewable revolution's economic worth. A standard Tesla Powerwall battery is 13.5 kilowatt hours and costs $11,450 for one unit. A 30% discount would be worth about $3,500. Red Energy says a two-parent, two-children household uses about 41 kilowatts an hour a day. Well, this has become a train wreck for Bobo. And it also begs the question, and I know you and I keep asking it, how is he still in the job? The home battery subsidy scheme was designed under the banner of relief for struggling households, but the policy has turned into a masterclass in runaway government spending. When the program was initially conceived, and I'll say it again, it was budgeted $2.3 billion over 4 years, estimating support of around $4,500 per battery. We're 6 months in. That outlay per battery has blown out by 75%, $7,910. And it's driven the projected life of program cost to $8.5 billion. How did it happen? Well, the department underestimated the size of the batteries, didn't they? And the households that they would choose to install them in. Worse still, until an April rule change, a flat discount rate applied to massive batteries up to 50 kilowatt hours, creating a perverse incentive for larger installations that drain the public coffers. The program was so badly managed that it actually ran out of money. The government had to quietly rush through rule changes to let the Clean Energy Regulator cover the subsidy while waiting for emergency appropriation bills to pass. And adding insult to injury for Australian taxpayers, the economic benefit is largely flowing offshore. As I mentioned, of the 136 approved battery manufacturers in the program, just three. Three of the 136 approved battery manufacturers are Australian. So while Bobo boasts about an energy revolution, billions in taxpayer subsidies are propping up foreign supply chains rather than local manufacturing. I think Dan T and the Shadow Energy Minister has nailed it in Noah's story today in the Oz. He says that Chris Bowen is happy to waste money because it was poorly designed and the minister failed to intervene until it was too late. The battery subsidy blowout isn't an isolated glitch. It's symptomatic of a broader shift in our energy debate. We've been talking lately about the change from the CSIRO, which has long been saying that the renewables are the absolute cheapest form of power. Well, that's changed. It's no longer the case. So can we just start facing facts? Chris Bowen cannot keep hiding basic numbers. Households were promised a $275 reduction in their electricity bills. Instead, they got record power prices, an increasingly brittle energy grid, and billions of their own tax dollars spent papering over poor policy design. It's time for the government to stop treating our money like a bottomless pit and concede that its rushed transition to renewables is costing Australia a fortune without delivering on its core promise. Stop the spin. Enough is enough. Australians deserve an affordable and stable energy grid, not poorly designed subsidies and endless budget blowouts. It's 17 and a half past 10.
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0: Now, I'm just having a look at some reports internationally. I note Vanessa Marsh, the US correspondent for News Corp, is reporting that the Houthi terrorists have opened a new front in the Iran war, firing on two Saudi oil tankers in the Red Sea. The strike conducted with missiles and drones is the first attack by the Iran-backed Yemeni terror group since it announced a blockade of Saudi Arabia's Red Sea ports earlier this week. In a statement to X, a Houthi spokesperson said the tankers named Layla and Inselia had been targeted for a violation of the blockade decision. In addition to the strikes, the Houthis claim a further 10 ships had been forced to retreat and return. The United Kingdom Maritime Trade Operations reported that a tanker has been struck by an unknown projectile which has caused a fire on board that the crew are currently fighting. It said no fatalities had been reported in the strikes, and it came hours after a furious Donald Trump vowed to inflict maximum damage on Iran's vital infrastructure in retaliation for attacks on vessels attempting to navigate the Strait of Hormuz. And there are further reports that those strikes are underway. So we'll keep an eye on this throughout the morning, and I'm sure Michael will have more to say about it after the news at midday as well. He follows what's happening in the Middle East fairly closely, if you've been listening to his program. So there's a new front. Houthi terrorists firing on two Saudi oil tankers in the Red Sea. Now, speaking of tensions boiling over, that's exactly what's happening in the Canterbury-Bankstown council area, with this proposal to broadcast the Islamic call to prayer from Lakemba Mosque sparking intense public debate. The plan by the Lebanese Muslim Association to mount four loudspeakers to amplify the Friday call to prayer has divided the area, drawing thousands of petition signatures in support alongside nearly 1,800 formal objections from local residents. While supporters argue the 15-minute weekly broadcast complies with noise guidelines, others fear it sets a precedent that threatens community harmony. The debate has turned increasingly personal after a prominent Muslim leader publicly told an opposing councillor to keep her mouth shut until council votes. At the very centre of this storm is the local representative who has introduced a crucial motion to block the plan by strictly regulating externally amplified sound at all local places of worship, which has happened not only in other parts of Australia, but I think I'm right in saying in other parts of the world. Barbara Currie is her name. She's a Canterbury Bankstown councillor. She's also the deputy mayor. I've got her on the line. Barbara, good morning to you.
6: Oh, good morning. Yes, I'm the former deputy mayor of Canterbury Council, Mark. Good morning to you and all your listeners on a lovely sunny morning.
0: Thank you very much for joining us. I must admit, when I heard the comments, or when I saw and read the comments today in the Telegraph of the Muslim leader suggesting that you need to keep your mouth shut, I thought to myself, well, yeah, no one should be silenced in a debate. That's what democracy's all about. How do you feel when you hear the Muslim leader saying that you need to keep your mouth shut?
6: Well, I was very, very disappointed in that comment, and perhaps he might avail himself of our federal constitution, which has an implied freedom of political speech and communication, and everybody knows that in this country. So perhaps he ought to get himself a copy of the constitution and be reminded of that. And I won't be silenced, Mark. I am elected to do my civic duty, and I am doing my civic duty, and I will not be silenced.
0: Good on you, Barbara. Good on you. That's the first thing I would say. Just before we get your motion and what's brought this response from the Lebanese Muslim Association, just explain to the listeners that aren't across the details of this story. So we've got Lakemba Mosque, and they want to put these four loudspeakers up on the tower for the call to prayer. Is that right?
6: Correct. And it's to be broadcast for the Friday prayers at midday, up to 15 minutes. And look, Mark, you know, we have had social harmony and, you know, peace in our area. I've never experienced such a time in my local government area. I've lived here all my life. I've been in local government for 30 years. This has caused a lot of political and social unrest. Up to 1,800 people have written into the Department of Planning opposing it. A lot of the local residents that live near the mosque do not practice, you know, religion. We should all be able to pray in silence. This is an amenity problem, and it is not. It has nothing to do with racism or religion. It is purely an amenity problem we have at the moment.
0: When I broke the story, Barbara, on this program, that because this is the second development application, and the point I would make is that the first time this development application was put to council, it was rejected because of the 329 submissions received by council, all but one opposed the plan. So 328 submissions of the 329 were against the idea. You've now got 1,800 residents formally objecting to it. The point I've made throughout this is that this has got nothing to do with religion. You know, people are more than welcome to go and pray inside the walls of the mosque.
6: Absolutely.
0: But when people, after a day at work, go home, they're entitled to some peace and quiet. Or if they're sitting inside their living room or in the dining room, they're entitled to some peace and quiet. That's what this all boils down to, surely.
6: Absolutely. I mean, we have a lot of shift workers. They sleep during the day. We have a lot of schools. We have childcare centres. This is purely an amenity problem. And unfortunately, the chairperson of the LMA fails to understand this. Now, the biggest problem I have with this particular development application is that the ex-mayor, Cal Asfor, is the chief executive officer of the LMA. He has remained silent. He has left it to Jamal Keir to make these statements. Mr. Asfor was the former mayor of my council. He is still a councillor. He is the CEO. His name is on that acoustic report that's now been submitted as part of this development application. And the current mayor works for the LMA as well. And the LMA are the fourth largest recipients of council local government, council grants, and they're the highest recipients of council monies, religious groups, they're the largest recipient. So this council's been very, very good to the LMA. And my question is, who is actually running Canterbury Bankstown Council? Mm. I mean, my view is that if we reach a point where, you know, we are calling for a call to prayer, you know, to be installed on the top of the mosque in this area when the bells of the churches are not ringing, we're not asking, and I would oppose the bells ringing as well. I would say that, you know, we have lost the vision of this council. We should be there for roads, rates and rubbish and not for this sort of thing.
0: Well,
6: the council should be dismissed or demerged. My view.
0: I'll reach out to Mr. Asfor, and I've got a really good relationship with Bilal El-Hayek, the current mayor. When I came down to Lakemba for the street festival last year, I had a wonderful time down there. So I'll reach out to both gentlemen and see what their response is to what you've put to me this morning. Tell me about this motion that you're going to put to council.
6: Well, it's a motion that I believe is necessary to protect the amenity of the area. We have up to 99 different nationalities in our area, and they, you know, there are a number of religions in our area, and we all live in peace and harmony. But my view is, and it'll always be my view, is that when you pray in silence, and you do not create an amenity problem for your neighbours. That has always been my position. You have the freedom to practice your religion. I have no problem with that. And we live in peace and harmony with our Muslim brothers and sisters. But we have other people that live in this area that either one, do not want to practice religion, or two, have their own religion. But I would say, do not impact on the amenity of the area. It's a very, very simple request. Mm. And to say that now the decibels have come down, I want Councillor Asfor, the chief executive officer of the Lebanese Muslim Association, to make a statement where he stands on this, and Councillor El-Hayek, who is the mayor. Both gentlemen work for the Lebanese Muslim Association, and they need to make a statement. It should not be left to the chairperson of the committee to be making these public statements. And surely it's saying to me as a councillor, I need to keep my mouth shut. I am appalled, I am disappointed, and I would like an apology in writing from Mr. Keir for making that statement about an elected person. I have been elected by my residents and ratepayers to do my civic duty, and I will not be silenced.
0: Well, the other point I'd make off the back of that, Barbara, is you're also a woman. I would never talk to a woman like that, telling a woman to keep her mouth shut. The other point I would make off the back of that. Can I just address the elephant in the room here? Why does Lakemba Mosque, and I know you're not attached to Lakemba Mosque, but why do they need speakers for the call to prayer in a world in 2026 when we've got mobile phones, when we've got social media? Why do they need to broadcast the call to prayer over the loudspeakers?
6: Well, Mr. Keir made a statement. He was asked that very question, same question, in the Telegraph a few weeks ago. He said it was not really for the worshippers, it was for the greater community to hear the call to prayer. Now, my view
0: But hang on, Barbara. If the local community don't want to hear it, doesn't that fly in the face of what Lakemba Mosque wants to do?
6: Look, I totally agree. I don't believe that this is actually for the persons that go there to worship on a Friday prayer. They do know their duties. A good Muslim, every Friday at midday, you go and pray, and you get a reminder on your mobile to pray if you have forgotten. And it's just not necessary. That mosque has been there from the 1970s, and they've never had a problem with, you know, having people. It's been a very, very successful mosque, and I do congratulate them on that. So it's not a position of where people are not going there to pray. They are going there to pray. It's been very, very successful. So I just don't understand why this request has been put in, and it's quite disingenuous of Mr. Keir to compare this to the noise of a fridge.
0: Yeah.
6: You know, these are major amplified pieces of equipment placed very high. My view is it'll be heard, you know, far and beyond Lakemba. It could possibly be reaching areas such as Strathfield.
0: All right.
6: and just the outer areas.
0: Just quickly, Barbara, I've got to move on to other things. When can we expect a decision on this? Because every time I've asked the question, the response is, oh, no, it's gone to a panel. The council doesn't actually make the decision. The councillors. When can we expect a decision? Do you know the answer to that?
6: Well, my understanding, it is going to a planning panel in early August, which is in a few weeks' time. And this is the reason why Mr. Keir has been making these statements.
0: All right. Well, leave it.
6: I want to say one further thing.
0: Just
6: the petition
0: quickly.
6: That has been taken up, the petition has been worldwide. It's not from the local community. It is a worldwide petition.
0: All right.
6: And
0: fantastic.
6: I'll leave it at that. Thank you,
0: Barbara,
6: so much.
0: Barbara, thank you for joining us, and good on you for what you're doing, because it's got nothing to do with religion. The point I've made throughout this debate is that our suburbs are places where people of all faiths and no faith come home to find a bit of sanctuary at the end of the day. That sanctuary, I think, is worth fighting for. So, look, I'll reach out to, through my team, Mr. Asfor, the former mayor of Canterbury. I'll also reach out to Bilal El-Hayek and find out what they've got to say about all of this. And there's an open invitation, if either of those gentlemen want to join me on this program, to explain why we need speakers on top of Lakemba Mosque for the call to prayer. What do you think, folks? 131873, the number. You can email me at 2gb.com and you can text me 0460 873 873. We've heard from Barbara Curry there. Harry's another councillor on Canterbury Bankstown Council. Harry, good morning to you.
10: G'day, Mark. Look, I just want to reiterate what Barbara said earlier. I'm allied and I agree with her 100% on what I have used. At the end of the day, we need to maintain the peace and privacy of residents within the area. It's about protecting the amenity. It has nothing to do with the religion. At the end of the day, whether it's Greek Orthodox faith or anybody of Buddhist faith or Hindu faith or Islamic faith, I don't want prayers being blasted over microphones above any sort of temple or mosque or church, you know, blaring away, disrupting the privacy and peace and quiet and the tranquility that people have within their own homes.
0: Yep, fair
10: That's
0: enough.
10: That's what it's all about.
0: Fair enough. Harry, I'm going to move on to other things, mate, but I just wanted to touch on it again. We have spent a fair bit of time on it, and I've made my thoughts very, very clear. I was disappointed when I read the comments by the Lebanese Muslim Association Treasurer, Gamal Keir. No one should be told to keep their mouth shut, in particular a member of council who is putting a motion to council. Look, I'll leave that to you guys to debate in council chambers and at your next council meeting. But I think every time we've spoken about this, people are saying no. If Anglican churches, Catholic churches have had to stop ringing the church bells because of noise complaints by locals, I don't understand how a local council like Canterbury Bankstown could possibly approve the installation of loudspeakers for a call to prayer on Lakemba Mosque. We'll take a break at 25 to 11. Be back with more right after this.
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14: there are calls for the Housing Minister and ACT government to act quickly to fix or replace broken heaters in public housing.
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15: The US military has confirmed its first troop deaths from direct Iranian fire since the opening days of the Middle East conflict.
12: When you need to know, Canberra's news leader is 2CC.
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8: Yeah, let's share some of your feedback on this. There's a really good email here from Michael, who says he's listening in Victoria, believe it or not. Thank you, Michael, for your support, obviously listening online or via the 2GB app. Morning, Mark. If the speakers are only as loud as a fridge, what's the point of using them in the first place if it's not for worshippers? After all, they're not called loudspeakers for nothing. What a joke of an argument. That's not a bad point, Michael. Thank you for that. And I just want to seize on something Barbara made mention of. You know, I made reference to the last time the development application was put to council, and there were 329 submissions received by council off the back of the first development proposal. And of the 329 submissions, all but one opposed the plan. So one of the 329 submissions thought it was a good idea to install the loudspeakers on the top of the tower at Lakemba Mosque. So you fast forward to the second development application, and the point that was made by Barbara, you know, the Lebanese Muslim Association is behind this plan and has filed a petition which it claims has already attracted more than 5,000 signatures in support. As Barbara said, that's not a petition that's gone out to the local community, you know, letterbox drop or into your emails. That's a petition that's gone around the world. So is it any wonder that it's had 5,000 signatures in support? And the reason I make that point in comparison is, how can you as a Lebanese Muslim Association honestly say they are from local community if that's what they're putting to council? When the first time the development's application went to council, there were 329 submissions, all but one opposed the plan. And what, all of a sudden, a few months on, when a second development application is put to council, all of a sudden 5,000 people support the speakers on Lakemba Mosque? Give me a break. Mark, this call to prayer, how many decibels is it? Isn't there something called noise pollution, certain hours, from Bob? Well, there were some adjustments made to that, and Barbara mentioned the noise report. I've got all of the documentation. When I first broke the story, I've got it in the office. I can dig it up and come back to you on it, but I had a look at it, and apparently Mr. Asfor's name is on the sound report, according to what Barbara told us, so I'll have to have a closer look at that. Dear Mark, why is it not possible to broadcast the call to prayer via their personal phones or cars? When we go through the new car tunnels, broadcasts are transmitted into cars. Do that. We Christians have our bells, but not via speakers and not five times a day. It's invasive, to say the least. Pray quietly from Georgia. Well, this is the thing I've been saying. You know, when Anglican and Catholic Church across Sydney have had to stop ringing the bells because of noise complaints, how can Canterbury Bankstown Council then allow speakers to be put on top of a mosque? Mark, I'd like to correct you slightly with my opinion. While you say the speakers are not about religion, I don't quite agree. I'm a Christian who doesn't go to church, but I believe in God, and I certainly don't want someone else trying to force their beliefs down my throat, just as I do not try and ram my beliefs down anyone else's. Thank you from Jason. Yeah, that's a fair point, Jason. Thank you for making it. And Mark, they haven't had the call to prayer for 50 years since it was built. Why now? And again, I think that's another fair point made by Bob. So anyway, we'll leave it in the hands of council. I'll ask some questions of the mayor, or we'll reach out to him for a statement. We'll also reach out to Carl Ashford, the former mayor, who's now the boss of the Lebanese Muslim Association, and hopefully common sense prevails like it did when the first application was put to council. 131873, the number, 2gb.com. Click onto the feedback icon if you would like to join us. Just a reminder, this Saturday we'll be broadcasting the Continuous Call Team from Canterbury League Club as we celebrate 40 years of the Continuous Call Team, a show that was started by Ray Hadley and Bob Fulton and Peter Frelingos. Two of those gentlemen no longer with us, of course, Chippy and Bozo. So we'll be paying tribute to them across the weekend, and Ray as well. We'll be playing some audio highlights. We'll have a listen back to some of those famous songs by the Robertson brothers. And we'll be calling two games from the stage at Canterbury Leagues. The 5:30 game between the Bulldogs and the Warriors. I'll call that with the big man and Paul Gallen. And then at 7:35, Chris Warren, Josh Morris and Mark Piggy Riddell to call the Cowboys and the Broncos. We'll have plenty of fun. We've got a few special prizes to give away on the day as well. Some mementos from the Continuous Call Team. So if you're looking for something to do, why not come and join us 1 till 10 at Canterbury Leagues Club this Saturday as we celebrate 40 years of the Continuous Call Team.
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14: Finance update for you as we welcome you back at 13 to 11. 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The All Ordinary is up 84.4, 0.94% to $9,089.3. The dollar, 69.91 US cents. And I note Pauline Hanson has posted on social media, there is a concerted effort by some in the media to constantly take my comments out of context. Yesterday, Gary Hardgrave gave me the opportunity to have a thorough discussion on a variety of topics, which included the scourge of domestic violence. To Gary's credit, he had the whole interview live on radio stations across Queensland. The whole interview was put on the 4BC website for everyone to hear, including journalists. But some within rival media decided to use only a few quotes and made out that I downplayed domestic violence. That's untrue, hence why it's important that people hear the whole interview. I understand that not all journalists share One Nation's political views, but as a journalist, you're there to report the facts and allow readers to make their own minds up on whether they do support One Nation policies and views. The demise of journalistic integrity is what's killing trust and revenue at many of these newspapers and free-to-air networks. Together with AI, this is why the Sydney Morning Herald and The Age have cut another 30 jobs over the last 24 hours. I'm growing less tolerant of many journalists within the mainstream media, and so too are the public. And she's posted the full segment where Gary Hardgrave and Pauline Hanson discussed a whole range of things, including the topic of domestic violence. And it goes to exactly what I said off the top of the show. Now, 12 minutes to 11. Gee, it feels like every week brings another reminder of just how frayed our social fabric has become, even in spaces meant for healing. Just yesterday, what was meant to be a quiet visit to the Bondi Beach massacre site alongside Sydney Swans players and a survivor of the tragedy quickly turned hostile when a bystander confronted the group, calling them evil Zionists. It's so confronting to know that a quiet moment of community solidarity was suddenly shattered by hostility. I saw a post by Alex Rivchen, the co-CEO of the Executive Council of Australian Jury, and he was down there with the Swans and his colleague Evan Zlatkus when they were abused in Archer Park. I thought we'd catch up with Alex. He's on the line right now. Alex, good morning to you.
15: Good morning, Mark.
14: Mate, first and foremost, what were you doing down there with the Sydney Swans?
15: Well, the Swans, very shortly after the massacre, they came down to the Bondi Pavilion Memorial site, the men's team, the women's team, coaches in full colours to offer their support and solidarity with the community, which was beautiful and very well received. They then paid tribute to the victims of the Bondi massacre during the season opener. And then the club reached out again and they wanted to go to the synagogue to which the majority of the victims belonged, just to meet the rabbi and again offer support and hear more about the Jewish faith. With no fanfare, with no media present, they just wanted to do it as an act of dignity and respect, and they also wanted to tour the massacre site. And so we facilitated that, and the person who I brought along to give the tour at the site was my friend and colleague Evan, who I know you know as well, Mark. And we arrived there, and there was a gathering of people for some different purpose, unconnected with the visit of the Swans. And Evan and I were just standing there in conversation, and then this woman approached and started saying, "What are you doing here? Why are you here? Why are there Zionists here? You evil Zionists, you shouldn't be here." And, you know, over the last few years, and you and I have spoken about many of these incidents, Mark, I feel like we've seen and heard it all and we've copped a lot. But to have this woman in that sacred place speaking in that way was just astounding. And I really felt particularly for Evan. He's someone who was shot on that day. Evan and I lost close friends, people who we knew and loved our whole lives. And to have her desecrating a sacred place, a massacre site, and using that sort of language, it was abominable. And it shocked everyone who was around. The woman was roundly condemned. The police were conducting their patrols and they observed this and then spoke to her. So I think the way that it was dealt with was appropriate and correct, but just the fact that we have to keep dealing with this nonsense, and the Swans bore witness to it, and I think it just shows, you know, it's another important reminder of what goes on in our society sometimes.
14: Mate, I'm sitting here shaking my head. I really am. Archer Park, where
8: 15 people died, lost their lives simply practicing their faith, and some woman comes up to you and says that. It's, you know, one thing I've been saying, Alex, in recent weeks is that, and I spoke to your colleague, your the other co-chief executive of the Council of Australian Jury, and I was talking about, you know, the fact that we keep referring to the fact we've got a Royal Commission, which is great. But there are more and more examples of anti-Semitism, and I would have thought Bondi and what happened on that infamous night back in December was a line in the sand, a wake-up call for this country. But the fact that a woman comes up to you, a respected Jewish community leader, and says that, it just proves nothing's changed.
15: And, you know, the fact that she used the same language about evil Zionists, which the police will allege in their prosecution of one of the killers, that they used in their video manifesto, also railing about the evil of Zionists and using that to justify their slaughter of innocent people in that place, it just shows what we always knew, that you're not talking about a couple of people, you're talking about an ideology that has taken root in segments of society. And some are minded to then act violently and kill people. Some resort to abuse and vilification and exclusion and harassment. But we're not dealing with something isolated. And that's why the Royal Commission process has been so important in airing all this. But I feel like the longer we go down that road, it shows that there are a lot of people among us who resent that process, resent any mention of anti-Semitism, and really believe with the harassment and vilification and sometimes with the murder of Jews. It's not a majority. And the overwhelming majority of Aussies will be absolutely appalled by what this woman did. But I think that we're seeing that it's not an isolated thing. That there's something deeply wrong with our society and we need to drive it out because it's corrupting what we are as a nation.
8: I'm so sorry you went through it again yesterday, Alex. What that woman should have done was to walk up and embrace you like I did at that Bondi Memorial and to stand in solidarity with our Jewish community who have been through enough. Mate, do me a favour, pass on my regards to Evan. And when I was down there, Evan pulled up his shirt and showed me where those two bullets entered his body on that night. And it's something I'll never forget. Much love to your community, Alex. I'm sorry again
15: Thank
8: for what
15: you
8: you've
15: always,
8: been through,
15: Mark.
8: Mate, and we'll talk soon.
15: Thank you, Mark. Really appreciate it. Thank you to your listeners as well. Thank you.
8: Good on you, mate. Alex Rivchen. Haven't they been through enough? For a woman to walk up and say that in the park where those people died. You're just lost for words, aren't you? And you think back to what should have been done by our political leaders in calling it out the moment that there was a protest on the steps of the Opera House. Alex came on this show. I still remember the words that he said. He said, Mark, someone will die unless we stop this. Not one person died, 15. 15 innocent people, including beautiful 10-year-old Matilda. Dozens more suffered life-changing injuries. Not to mention the mental anguish that they're going to go through remembering what happened on that ill-fated night down at Bondi Beach. And for a woman to walk up at the site of the massacre and say that, shame on you, ma'am. Shame on you. 4.5 to 11.
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16: 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But on the other side, it's about the coalition reclaiming those people who've said they're going to vote for One Nation, starting to get its numbers up, and then turning itself, the coalition, into a contender at the next poll.
7: John Stanley. 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
8: We've got the news coming up at 11. Now, we're going to lighten the mood in the final hour. It's been a busy and pretty heavy couple of hours with some pretty intense topics that we've had to cover, but this is what's going on in the country. We don't shy away from them, and we tackle them head on. And you certainly know where I stand on them. We've got Anthony Albanese shaking hands at the 50th Nanyut National Conference that's underway. The Labor Conference in Adelaide. We'll share some of that with you in the next hour of the program. But more importantly, Sarah McDonald will be in the house, ladies and gentlemen, fresh from a trip to Scotland. I can't wait to hear her stories. I've always wanted to go to Scotland with my Scottish heritage on my dad's side of the family. So one day it'll happen. Anyway, we'll catch up with Sarah after the news.
25: 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Keep your home warm with Rinnai Heating from the Energy People, Fyshwick.
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26: It's 11 degrees in Canberra, but feels like 6. Partly cloudy today, going for a top of 13. From the Capital Radio Newsroom, good morning. I'm Tia Priest-Willamott. The Australian Federal Police are sounding the alarm on criminal networks weaponising AI to steal money from everyday people. In one scenario, a Queensland victim in their 20s lost more than $160,000 in a single day to a cryptocurrency scam. Scamwatch figures reveal more than $45 million had already been lost to fraudulent investment scams this year. Canberra has recorded the first quarterly fall in house prices in 15 months, reinforcing the broadening slowdown across higher priced markets. Data from Domain shows the 2.5% drop ends a year-long run of growth and takes house prices to a nine-month low. Dr. Nicola Powell, chief residential economist at Domain, says South Canberra is leading the downturn.
27: Price conditions across Canberra are now weakening, and it appears when you're looking across the different areas, it is being led by the more premium locations across Canberra. So we have got the inner south house prices leading that decline, where we saw just over a 6% fall in the 3 months to June for house prices in the inner south.
26: Estimate hearings in the Legislative Assembly have raised questions about the ACT government's decision to reduce library operating hours. The government has confirmed the cuts are because of staffing numbers and not budget issues. Greens leader Joe Clay says the justification is concerning and a worrying use-it-or-lose-it logic is beginning to emerge. A woman has been taken to hospital after a serious house fire in North Canberra overnight. An ACT Emergency Services Agency spokesperson said the fire was reported around 5:30 p.m. and the home was well alight when firefighters arrived at the scene shortly after. It's alleged the female occupant of the house was already outside when crews arrived and she was taken to hospital in a stable condition. The fire was fully extinguished by 6:30 p.m. but the home has largely been destroyed, with police now investigating. Canberrans are being invited to give feedback to the ACT's Motor Accident Injury Scheme. Introduced in 2019, the scheme allows for people involved in motor vehicle accidents to get help for treatment, rehabilitation and income support earlier. Finance Minister Rachel Stephen-Smith says feedback will shape the scheme moving forward.
0: But we've also heard concerns from people about the way that the scheme is operating, and so this second three-year review will take a slightly broader look, and in response to some of the feedback we've had, it'll also be overseen by a review board and an independent consultant.
26: And new polling shows that if the next ACT election were held today, One Nation would be a credible threat to seats held by the Canberra Liberals. Demos AU Premier National Polling reveals the Canberra Liberals would receive 21% of the vote and a swing of 12.5% against them, with One Nation picking up 14% of the vote. Opposition leader Mark Parton says the party won't let that happen.
1: But it's up to us to listen to the people of Canberra, to present a fully costed policy suite to them, and to be a genuine alternative government. And from my reckoning, we're the only party that can be a genuine alternative government, and that's what we intend to do.
2: Sports update.
26: Australia's Commonwealth Games team will be led by Nina Kennedy and Tim Hodge at tomorrow morning's opening ceremony. Olympic pole vault champion Kennedy has been named flag bearer, with Paralympic swimmer Hodge to carry the King's baton. And John Longmire has officially ruled himself out of the Carlton and Essendon coaching jobs. The Sydney Premiership winner says his focus is on business interests in New South Wales. And that's the latest from the Capital Radio newsroom.
7: 2CC weather, Alexander Watson Insulation. Canberra's cold. Your house doesn't have to be.
26: Partly cloudy today and a top of 13 degrees. Sunny tomorrow after a morning frost and 12. Another frost, then partly cloudy and a top of 15 on Saturday. Then similar conditions, also 15 degrees for your Sunday. Right now it's 11 in Fraser, 11 in Barton, and it's 13 degrees in Chifley.
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15: Final hour of the program. Sarah McDonald is in the building. She is looking refreshed. She's ready to rock and roll, and I reckon she's got some stories. I wasn't aware, but she went to Scotland with her son. And I think her son...

0: I met Damon. Anne Hathaway, Dom Holland, Zendaya and Charlize Theron. I love Charlize Theron. This is a Northside exclusive season of the Hayden Orpheum from July 16. Book your tickets now at orpheum.com.au. I was only thinking about, you know, the old cinema complexes. The Ritz at Randwick, is that still there, the Ritz? Someone will let me know. I know the Orpheum's there because I drive past it on my way to Brookvale Oval. Or over to the Northern Beaches. So the Hayden Orpheum, the Northside exclusive season of the Odyssey. Is the Randwick Ritz still there? You'll have to let me know on 131873. And while we're talking about prizes, I think we've got the best prize on Australian radio right now, and that is a car that's valued over $90,000 that we're giving away, all thanks to Parramatta BMW. That's right, an all-electric BMW iX1 that we're giving away over the next 6 months. And all you need to do is share with us your good news story. It could be something that you've done in your own life. It could be something you've seen. It could be an achievement by one of your kids. All you need to do is email your good news story to us, drivingjoy@2gb.com. You don't have to do it all at once. You can do it over the next 6 months, drivingjoy@2gb.com. And what we'll do at the end of the show, we will share a good news story. We'll announce a weekly winner on Friday, and those weekly winners are a chance of winning the car that's valued at over $90,000, the all-electric BMW iX1. So get to it. 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It's all thanks to 2GB and Parramatta BMW, your destination for driving joy. In the meantime, I was having a look around the television news channels last night, and I flicked over to Sky News at one point to see Peter Credland interviewing former AFP Detective Superintendent David Craig. And the former AFP officer has waited on these ISIS fighters locked up in Iraq who could be free to return to Australia. The government keeps saying its hands are tied, which, as I keep saying, is rubbish. You've obviously heard of these temporary exclusion orders which prevent people like this from coming back to Australia for 2 years. And if we need to change the laws or change the constitution, why aren't we having those conversations? The Home Affairs Minister Tony Burke has been, I think, weak on this issue, and former Detective Superintendent David Craig, well, he agrees.
1: Okay, the first thing the government needs to be doing is using these temporary exclusion orders. Now, I've seen Tony Burke say that there'll be a constitutional challenge or the High Court won't like it. Well, the fact is no High Court has actually tested the validity, constitutional validity of temporary exclusion orders. So that's a nonsense. He's scared of something that doesn't actually exist. If this is going to push our laws to the High Court, then this is the case to do it on. We are trying to stop foreign terrorist fighters coming into Australia. So the first thing is temporary exclusion orders, and the Parliament should be recalled to make sure that these temporary exclusion orders and control orders for when they do get back are up to the task for ex-ISIS fighters in Australia.
0: Yeah, some strong comments from David Craig, the former AFP Detective Superintendent. So we'll certainly keep an eye on what happens with, what do they call him, Dr. Jihad, who's alive and in Iraqi prison. Will he be allowed to return to Australia? Will he be arrested? You would think so, but we'll wait and see what happens there. A few people have reached out saying, yes, Mark, the Randwick Ritz is still there. I love the old cinemas. There was one at, what's the one I went to when I was growing up? Grew up at Rockdale, Cogra there, next to the train station. Wasn't the Ritz. The Mecca. Cogra Mecca. We used to go there all the time to watch the movies. Now you go to sort of the Greater Union cinemas and all that sort of thing at all the major supermarket chains. There's a big one down there at the entertainment quarter where I was on Friday for the football. Parked the car in there and battled the traffic on the way out with all the Swans fans and the Roosters fans and everything else. It was chaos around there. Anyway, that's enough from me. We'll take a break. 12 past 11. Other side of this, I want to catch up with Sarah McDonald. We'll spend a fair bit of time with Sarah today because I want to hear all about the trip to Scotland, and we've got a few other interesting things to discuss. Sarah McDonald's back on the radio right after this at 13 past 11.
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11: Well, I miss Sarah McDonald and she's back after the big trip to Scotland. Sarah, hello.
12: Hello, laddie.
11: Hello, what did my grandmother used to... Hello, hen, how you good in?
12: Oh, was she Scottish?
11: Yeah. My dad was born in Scotland.
12: Did she call you a wee Ben?
11: Oh, my wee boy.
12: Yeah.
11: My wee boy, Mark. And she used... I'll never forget, we used to go over to her place. She lived in housing at Coogee. And she would inevitably be sitting there with a little transistor radio and there'd be a bottle of scotch next to her as well. Yeah. And the more she drank, the thicker the accent got.
12: Right, of course.
11: And you couldn't understand a word she said. I remember taking a mate of mine over. We were going to Coogee Beach or something and we popped in to see my grandmother. Nana Jean, we called her. And I'd open the door and you could smell the scotch and we'd walk in and the accent was that thick. And my mate left and he goes... I didn't understand a word she said.
12: No.
11: I said, neither did I.
12: Yeah, no, it was often we'd be chatting to people and I'd be like, I don't know what you're saying, but I love your voice.
11: How was it?
12: It was really great. My great-grandfather came from Scotland. So he came from a place called Benbuccula, which is out on the Outer Hebrides, even further out from Skye. And we went to the family home that he lived in. I mean, they didn't own it. He was just a farmer who rented it and was renting as a tack man, like a hired farmer. And that was really fantastic to see my great-great-great-grandfather's grave. But most of the family then came to Australia in the 1880s. And I can see why. Like, life is pretty harsh. Mm. And I think my great-grandfather went from this island, so cold, windswept, boggy, you know, full of locks, to the northern rivers of Australia and rode a horse through the rainforest.
11: Wow.
12: I mean, it's just like, what a... Like, it must have been like going for the end of the earth. And I mean, that's interesting whether... I don't know if people have felt this, where they've gone back to trace where their ancestors or great-grandparents or grandparents came from or family, about whether you can still feel that connection, even though it's hundreds of years old, whether it sits inside us, whether you kind of walk into a place and feel comfortable. Like, I do feel comfortable in Scotland, but I also feel comfortable in Italy, and I don't think I've got any Italian blood in me. And people in Italy come up and think I'm Italian. So I don't know if it's a figment of our imagination or if there's ancestral memory. I think it's quite interesting.
11: Yeah.
12: Like, it's much more present for you because it was your grandmother who had come here, had she?
11: Well, my dad was born in Scotland.
12: He was born in Scotland,
11: so yeah. I think the story goes, and I'll have to check with my Auntie Margaret, who might be listening. Auntie Margaret, if you can text me. I'm pretty sure they all got onto a boat and came to Australia and then it was just do your best. They went to a few schools in the eastern suburbs when Maroubra Bay High School was there. And, yeah, it was just sort of they built everything from there.
12: So they came in, what, the 1950s?
11: 1950s.
12: Right, yeah. So mine came in 1880.
11: Wow.
12: The whole family came, except for one sister who stayed. So, you know, a lot of Scotland is the story. Apparently there's millions of people around the world who have Scottish heritage because there was this sort of vast emptying. There was the Highland clearances, which were political. They threw people off their land. The land couldn't support so many people. And then there was just economic reasons for people to leave.
11: Wow. So what did you take away from the whole experience?
12: What did I take away from it? I took away from it that it's lovely to be home and, gee, we have a great country and I love it and I'm glad my ancestors came here.
11: Makes you realise how far away it is.
12: Yeah, those 26 hours, not fun for the old knees on the way home. It made me think there's a lot of people travelling now. When I travelled when I was in my 20s, every country was so different. Now there's sort of a Taco Bell everywhere.
11: Were they friendly in Scotland?
12: Yeah, they're friendly. I met some lovely women and went swimming in a loch lake with them.
11: Oh.
12: That was really fun. Very warm, like too warm, but anyway. They used to have national curling championships on this lake. It would get so iced up. Doesn't anymore.
11: Wow.
12: So I learned a lot. I got some good stories for a project I'm doing. And I took my son, and that was interesting for him to see that ancestry within him, I think. And we saw Garbage at Edinburgh Castle, which is one of my... I love Shirley from Garbage, Manson. She's just a wild woman. They all came out in kilts, you know. The mist came across the castle. She was singing I'm Only Happy When It Rains. It was just... I was like, yes!
11: We're in Scotland.
12: Yeah.
11: Well, you know what? Let's get our listeners involved. I've got a couple of great prizes here, Sarah. The Velvet Inferno is coming up with Marsha Hines. Starts tomorrow.
12: Oh, love Marsha.
11: 70-minute non-stop disco spectacular with boiling hot vocals and jaw-dropping circus acts.
12: Wow.
11: Yeah. Sydney Opera House starts tomorrow right the way through until the 13th of September. A double pass to give away. We've also got a double movie pass to see The Odyssey at the Hayden Orpheum. So have you retraced the steps of your ancestors? Like Sarah,
12: yes.
11: Have you been
12: to other parts
11: of the world? Yeah, what have you found out? What did you find?
12: Have you found long-lost relatives and connected with them?
11: Because I've always thought my dad's side of the family was from a little place called Paisley. And I've always thought about going to Scotland, going to Paisley, looking at where they grew up. And I just think, you know, here in Australia, I know people that their family haven't moved out of that family home for generations. So if I was to go back to Paisley and to knock on the next door neighbour, would they remember the Kellys who lived next door, which was, you know, the name?
12: You never ever know.
11: All right, 131873, the number. Give us a ring. You can email us at 2gb.com or you can text us, and it's worth doing it, jumping on the line, because we've got those tickets to Velvet Inferno and the double movie pass to The Odyssey. Have you retraced the steps of your ancestors? What have you learnt? What have you found along the way? 131873. Is the number. The other one I wanted to touch on with you today, Sarah, is on my way home yesterday after listening to Michael McLaren, I decided to put on a little bit of music, right? And I was scrolling through some social media when I got home. I was listening to tunes and, you know, it's all great. But I got home and I heard this.

0: He's seven. Miles is his name. I think it's the best.
1: That's fantastic.
0: Do you like it?
1: It's great. And I love that he's singing about birds.
0: And he's singing with his dad.
1: With his dad.
0: It's beautiful, isn't it?
1: That's lovely.
0: But sort of then it got on to, and, you know, we were talking this morning, Ben listened to Billy Joel, he listened to the album from start to finish.
1: Mm.
0: You know, music you can just sit down to and just listen to it nonstop and just be in the best possible place. Do you ever do that as a music
1: buff? Yeah, I think it's interesting, albums. We've gone away from albums because everyone has shuffle and they put on, you know, playlists and everything's curated for us. But there's nothing like listening to a whole album from start to finish that tells a story.
0: Mm.
1: And great albums stay with you. And, you know, you think about incredible albums like Fleetwood Mac's Rumours,
0: yeah.
1: I would say, is just all killer, no filler. Tells stories from one to the other. That was when the band was intense and fighting and sleeping with each other and taking a lot of drugs. And, God, it's a magnificent album. That's one I would always listen to. Tapestry by Carole King, I absolutely love.
0: Can I throw a random one at you?
1: Yeah, go.
0: Forrest Gump soundtrack.
1: Well, that's not a whole album. That's another collection of different...
0: But it's got some good songs.
1: It's got some great songs, but it doesn't have a narrative of a band telling a story of a whole album. But you do. I mean, I'm not, you know, like whatever turns you on, I don't...
0: Well, I reckon we should put it out there because I reckon there'll be people that may listen to an old album.
1: Beatles' Revolver is a great album.
0: Yes. So 131873, so we want to hear about whether you've retraced the steps of your ancestors, some of the music you just love listening to, and I just think about seven-year-old Miles. If he doesn't have a future in music, I'll give it away. And the other one, because you're back and I've missed you, is documentaries. Now, apparently they're releasing a documentary on Reagan, and I know you're doing quite a number of projects at the moment, but Netflix is doing a documentary about Reagan in the Paris Olympics in 2024. And it got me thinking this morning about some of the great documentaries that have been made in the past. I'm obviously big into sporting documentaries. I've watched some terrific shows on streaming services and the like. There's been books done, autobiographies. Some of the great documentaries you've read, you've seen, and some you'd like to see into the future. Can you think of any off the top of your head?
1: Well, David Attenborough's, you know, series about the planet. It's some of the best documentaries I think ever made, with that incredible film work underwater in volcanoes all over the place. The Galapagos Islands are brilliant. I love the Beatles documentary Let It Be, which was three parts, and I watched it during COVID. It was long and it was incredible. It was like being 7 years old again, and the wonder of the Beatles. And you got to see how they wrote songs together and at that state they were in, where it was all getting a bit messy and they were breaking up. And there's one bit where Paul McCartney's and he's just sort of like, when I find myself, and he's just fiddling around on the piano, let it be, and they're all just completely ignoring him, talking about something banal like the traffic. And I'm like, a masterpiece is being written. And you're just like sitting there like that. In terms of the best documentaries I've seen of the last few years, that really comes through for me. I'm going to throw in a wild one too.
0: Go.
1: It's called Three, and it was about these guys who found out they were identical triplets who'd been separated at birth as a part of a sort of social experiment about nature and nurture, which I'm fascinated in. Deeply sad and upsetting, but a really powerful documentary.
0: Okay. Yep. All right, well, there you go, folks. 131873, the number. We'll take a break and we'll come back with a whole heap of calls.
1: Some good stories coming in.
0: Oh, I can't wait. So have you retraced the steps of your relatives? Have you been overseas? Have you done it here in Australia? Your favourite documentary off the back of Netflix releasing one about Reagan, what have you seen? What have you read? What would you like to see? And then that favourite album you can listen to start to finish. Is it The Stranger by Billy Joel? George's, you know, Georgia, she loves modern music. She loves Adele. We could-

0: We should do a duet. We'll take a break. Your calls are next here on 2GB Mornings.
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4: The US military has confirmed its first troop deaths from direct Iranian fire since the opening days of the Middle East conflict.
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3: 29 to midday. How good is it? Sarah McDonald's back. Does it feel good being back behind the microphone?
4: It does. It's lovely to be back. It's good to go away, but it's even better to come back.
3: What about us? We've had a couple of weeks off and we're just refreshed.
4: Yeah.
3: Bouncing into the studio.
4: That's why we need it, don't we?
3: Absolutely.
4: We really do.
3: All right, let's get to some calls and some feedback. There's some great stories coming through. Adam is first up at Winoona. G'day, Adam.
5: G'day, guys. Really struck a nerve when you started talking about your family history. My whole family went back over there for a wedding, went to Edinburgh Castle, they got married in kilts, then back home in Australia, I got married in a kilt.
4: Excellent. You got the family tartan, Adam?
5: Yes, the watch is the Scottish watch tartan.
3: Hang on, where. There's another question that needs to be asked. Any undies?
5: No undies.
3: Full Scotsman.
4: True blue Scotsman.
3: Full Scotsman. That's the way.
4: It's so weird. It's so cold there. They're just I'm allowed. My dad had a kilt too, and he decided to learn the bagpipes at the age of 45. It's powerful, isn't it? How wonderful.
5: It's so powerful. When we went to Edinburgh Castle, it really struck home with me. Every time I hear Scotland the Brave play on a pair of bagpipes, I'm welling up now. Makes me cry.
4: It's singing to your soul, Adam.
5: Yeah, it's beautiful. I love Scotland. My dad and my great-great-grandfather captained Scotland in soccer.
3: Oh, wow.
5: And my dad had three boys and all of us played rugby league here. He didn't care that we didn't play soccer as long as we played a team sport. But, it was just a really special thing.
3: Oh, beautiful, mate. What a beautiful call, mate. Hey, stay there. I'm going to send you off to Velvet Inferno to go and see Marcia Hines at the Sydney Opera House. It starts tomorrow through until the 13th of September.
4: Fun.
3: Thanks for sharing
4: Brilliant.
3: It, Adam.
4: Can you do disco on bagpipes is the question.
6: When will we see your like again?
3: This is

0: The flower of Scotland. Beautiful. Lovely. Very nice. Thank you, Adam. Stay there, mate. We'll get all of your details.
1: Adam's probably crying now, yeah, but he'll cheer up at the disco event.
0: Denham at Wetherill Park. Hello, Denham.
2: Hey, guys. So it's amazing what you guys are talking about, because my background's English and Greek, and my dad's side is the English side, my mum's side is the Greek, and I didn't really know my mum growing up and even up until now. And you know, as I grew up, I got married to an Egyptian woman, you know, spent 8 years together. And then I thought, you know what, let's look into my history on my mum's side. And I actually found out I'm actually Greek-Egyptian, where my grandfather came from Egypt, and my great-grandfather came from Egypt, Alexandria, and there was that Egyptian background. And I went to Egypt when we first got married, with me and my wife. And it's that sense of feeling like you're at home. And ever since I've been there, I didn't know I was Greek-Egyptian until I did the research. And now I know why it feels so much like home when I went there.
0: Wow.
2: So it was pretty amazing to learn that and to feel that, even knowing that I wasn't Egyptian. And I just had a connection to my wife. But
1: that's right. And the connection to her was that playing out within you.
2: Yeah, correct. Correct. And it was an amazing thing to find out. And, you know, and we have so much history and so much records we have here in Australia, where people have come from other countries, where you can actually look back and find that stuff.
0: Isn't that
2: so
0: great?
2: It's pretty amazing it was pretty amazing to see that, even though I didn't know my mum or her side of the family, it was still able to find that stuff.
0: Hey, Denham, what a great story. Thank you for sharing it, mate. Really appreciate you giving us a call on this this Thursday morning. Sandra is at Holroyd. Good morning, Sandra.
3: Oh, hello. Look, I did my ancestry DNA test, and through that I was able to find two first cousins that were adopted out and reunite two brothers that didn't know each other existed, and also a second cousin reunited her mother after searching for 40 years.
0: Oh, my goodness.
1: Sorry, I've got shivers over my body. Sandra, what was their coming together like in that reuniting and meeting each other?
3: Well, the daughter had been back to Ireland for 8 years. She had been in an orphanage and she got blocked, and a lot of the records had been destroyed in the Civil War. So she wrote a book about the experience, finding her mother, and had a few years with her mother who was still with it at 90. And then the two brothers got together and they had a lot of peace and happiness from it and had some time together before one eventually died suddenly from a heart attack. So only good things came of it.
1: Beautiful. Because sometimes I think these, you know, people find out things and then they search for and find people and it doesn't go well. So how beautiful that it did.
0: That is beautiful. I want something good to come from this call too, Sandra. So I want to send you a double pass to see the Odyssey at the Hayden Orpheum from July 16. So it's already on. You can book your tickets now at orpheum.com.au, but a double pass coming your way. A few text messages there, Sarah, that are coming through on a whole range of different things.
1: Yes, including albums. Pink Floyd, Dark Side of the Moon is one. Sandra says, Mark and Sarah, Alanis Morissette's Jagged Little Pill album was powerful for me. Oh, my gosh, Sandra, that is such an incredible album. Isn't it ironic, don't you think?
0: Isn't that ironic?
1: It's like, Ray! But also, there's just so many good songs on that, and there's some good screamer belter ones. And Sandra also found out through her DNA she's 15% Icelandic, so her ancestors would have been Vikings. I have Viking blood too, Sandra. It's like 1% or 2%. My sister got it done.
0: Wow.
1: That's because there was a lot of connection. The Vikings came over to Scotland, often took the women and took them back.
0: Right.
1: To Norway or to Iceland or to Denmark.
0: You know what? This conversation has just, I don't know, fueled a desire within me to want to go to Scotland now. I'm going to do it.
1: Are you?
0: I'm going to do it.
1: Okay, great. If you go at the end of the year, it's going to be cold, but it'll be stunning.
0: I've just got to get over the whole 26-hour flight thing.
1: You'll be right.
0: But I'll be right. I'll get it done. All right, 131873. Speaking of albums, Samantha's at Allambie Heights. Hello, Samantha.
4: Oh, hey, Mark. Hi, Sarah. How are you going?
0: Good, thank
4: you. Look, the jazz singer. I've put Neil Diamond, the jazz singer, on, and it's a banger.
1: It is. It's a great album.
0: Hot August Night, another one from Neil Diamond that you could listen to. Hey, Sam, thank you very much. And one more before we get to a break and a song. Malcolm in the Blue Mountains. Hello, Malcolm.
5: How you going? Yeah, my great-great-great-grandfather is William Cox. He came over here to with Governor Macquarie and the First Fleet to build the road over the Blue Mountains, which I'm about to try and get over, which I won't be able to very shortly, so he wasn't a real good engineer. I won't relate that to the relatives still. And my grandmother was born in a little place called Ralston, and she was she'd be three greats to my great-great-great-grandfather, and she was born in the country town where I met my wife 46 years ago.
0: Wow.
5: Everything is Cox in that area. Cox's Crown, Cox's Road, you name it. My best album, by far, Paul Simon, Graceland.
0: Yeah.
5: And another great story I just went to, we went to a little place called Gander just recently for the 25th year of 9/11. We went to the play Come From Away, and we were there when that play was on, and it was unbelievable.
1: Oh, that is a wonderful musical.
0: Well, yes. Malcolm, you're on a roll there, mate. Thank you so much for your call this morning, and thank you for weighing in. In fact, all those callers, brilliant.
1: So many. And, yeah. And another one has said, my ancestor is William Wallace. Now, he was the Scottish knight who was one of the leaders of the First War of Scottish Independence. There's a big monument to him in Scotland. And this texter says, my elderly uncle in Tasmania was invited to the premiere of Braveheart, the movie, many years ago. Poor William came to a gruesome end. So many did. It was like the gruesome time of history, the burning of the witches, like the clearing of the Highlanders, Culloden. I went to the Culloden battlefield of the slaughter of the MacDonalds. You know, there's gruesome times. Yeah. I mean, I think we live in terrible times, and I know times are scary right now, and there's a lot of ruction and upset and concern, but geez. Oh my gosh, it was a violent history.
0: It certainly was.
1: Yeah.
0: Which is why you, Sarah, on a Thursday bring so much joy after the news at 11.
1: That's my aim in life.
0: So good to see you.
1: Thanks, Mark.
0: Catch you next week.
1: Will do.
0: There she is, Sarah McDonald, superstar, and she'll be back next week here on 2GB Mornings. Time for a song. And I thought I'd play this one for you because we're in the office this morning talking about the start of the Commonwealth Games tonight with the opening ceremony. All those Australian athletes competing in 10 different sports over the next 10 days. And I automatically thought back to the Sydney Olympics. And I was telling the team, some of my producers aren't old enough to, they weren't around when the Sydney Olympics were on. But remember when the opening ceremony, all the athletes were standing down on what is now the field at a core stadium, and there was John Farnham and Olivia Newton-John, and they sang this song.

0: Memories from the Sydney Olympics. Yeah, good luck to all the Aussie athletes competing from tomorrow at the Commonwealth Games in Glasgow. That opening ceremony to get underway tonight. On the way to the break, Michael McLaren after this. 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
0: Coming up to 10 minutes to midday, Michael McLaren will be on your radio after.
13: Is it already midday? 10 to 12?
0: Certainly is.
13: Jeez.
0: What's happening, great man?
13: I'm flat out trying to prepare.
0: Flat out like a lizard drinking.
13: Like a lizard drinking, yeah.
0: Oh, by the way, I've got to tell you this. I just had a release through.
13: Yes.
0: And it's for our listeners who are familiar with Wentworth Park Greyhounds, where I started my illustrious career. Greyhound Racing New South Wales telling me a full house is guaranteed at the iconic Wenty Park. After it was announced today, the Sydney racetrack will bid farewell to Greyhound Racing with a spectacular night on October 16. It'll be the final race meeting after 96 years of Greyhound Racing at Wentworth Perth Park, which will be showcased by the running of the world's richest greyhound race, the Million Dollar Chase. After an early exit from the venue was negotiated between the Greyhound Breeders Owners and Trainers Association and the New South Wales Government. So I remember starting my work life at Wentworth Park. I'd listen to the dulcet tones of Paul Ambrosoli, who I hear from time to time. If you're listening, he'd always say, "And the green light is through to the control tower. The money is set in motion. Race one at Wentworth Park. Ready, racing." So that'll be a very emotional night for all the Greyhound participants on October 16. What have you got coming up, Michael?
13: My mum and dad worked down there in the Tote.
0: Did they?
13: Yeah.
0: I might have been their boss.
13: Oh,
0: I was an on-course operations manager.
13: I don't know if you were in this world when they were working there.
0: No, okay, fair enough.
13: It was a while ago. I have a chat to someone who's crunched the numbers on what the AMWU want to do if they sort of get even closer to the claws of power. Of course, they're all having a chinwag in Adelaide at the moment, Labor Party 50th annual conference. The AMWU, big union, influential. The list of stuff they want to do is insane. Absolutely insane. Of course, they haven't costed it, but someone...
0: The lion hunting trophies and all
13: I don't know if they're too worried about that. They're the ones who want to knock the Union Jack off the flag. But yeah, from an economic point of view, they want a public sector job guarantee for every citizen who's ready, willing and able to work. They want free healthcare, free dental, free pharmaceuticals, free university, free TAFE, no hex. Yeah, I mean, it's just nonsense. Now, someone's crunched the numbers and reckons it could be about $160 billion a year.
0: Wow.
13: Now, they're influential in the Labor Party. So even if they get part of this through, I mean, you know, alarm bell should be ringing. I'll be speaking about that. Anna's back with Screen Talk. Jim with Sydney Siders / Brisbaneites now. And actually, we need to come up with a good new name for that segment.
0: So what's the segment?
13: Well, the Sydney Siders. But of course, now we're going to 4BC as well. We can't just do Sydney Siders.
0: Here's an idea.
13: Yeah.
0: Why don't you pinch the song that Albo walked into the Labor conference with, "This Is Australia," and just call it "This Is Australia"? And you can use that song.
13: Maybe we could do that.
0: This is Australia.
13: I think Olivia said something like we could call it Famous People. I thought we could probably do better than that.
0: Well, it works.
13: Yeah.
0: Well, you're talking about famous people, aren't you?
13: Well, they're not that famous, some of them. This is
0: Australia. Just a reason to play good music.
13: It was good music.
0: Yeah, right.
13: Yeah.
0: So we'll workshop it.
13: We'll workshop that. Well, yes. And also, with Brisbane 2032 on the horizon, there's more talk about flying taxis and mini choppers. Now, I'll speak to someone who's looking at this. Mark.
0: Look at your face.
13: A flying taxi. Isn't that what old people used to call helicopters? And a mini chopper's a drone, isn't it? I mean, it's not going to happen. Is it? All these people getting in and what? So we've got all these people out here on skilled visas who are driving Ubers. They're now going to be flying helicopters or something, aren't they? I mean, please. What could
0: You're
13: go
0: on
13: wrong?
0: Fire. All right, I've got to go.
13: Oh, yeah, me. Well,
0: bye,
13: me
0: Michael.
13: Too. Okay, bye, Mark.
0: Go and prepare. Yeah. Go and come up with a name for that segment. There he is, Michael McLaren, up after midday.

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2: Certainly is, and we're giving you the chance to win a BMW iX1 valued at over $90,000. All you need to do is share your good news story. Susan's done that. She said, Mark, 50 years ago, Susan's parents left Portugal to build a new life here in Australia. Like so many migrants, they worked hard, raised a family and put everyone else first. Time, distance and finances meant they could never make it back home. And over the decades, Susan's mum lost most of her family back in Portugal, leaving only her younger brother. Well, recently at 78 years of age, this ties in with what one of our listeners was talking about. Her brother suffered a stroke and had to move into a nursing home. So after years of saving, Susan's family decided it was time. They flew to Portugal to give their 84-year-old mum the dream she'd waited half a century for. And after 50 long years apart, Susan's mum and her brother were finally reunited. Susan says the moment they saw each other was unforgettable. Tears, hugs, laughter, and a love that 50 years could never erase. At 84, her mum got to hold her brother's hand one last time. They only got back to Australia on Friday after 40 hours in transit, and Susan says they're completely jet-lagged, but it was worth every single second. What a beautiful reminder of what family really means. Keep those good news stories coming. Driving joy at 2GB.com. It's all thanks to 2GB and Parramatta BMW, your destination for driving joy.
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4: 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Spain were just too good. Even Lionel Messi couldn't find a way through that Spanish wall.
5: 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It's thundered in for Spain! 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
2: Before I get out of here, Anthony Albanese has opened the Labor Party conference saying beyond One Nation's personality clashes, policy confusion, conspiracy theories and candidate chaos, and regardless of who leads the Liberals to the next election, in every way that counts, the Liberals, Nationals and One Nation are already a coalition. We choose progress over protest, we choose purpose over chaos. Well, how's that going for you, Australia? So that's it for me today. Thank you very much for your company, and make sure you stay listening to 2GB throughout the afternoon. Michael McLaren's got a busy 3 hours ahead of him. Clinton Maynard from 3 o'clock. Adam Hawes with Sports Today. James Willis with Money News. John Stanley tonight. And then Phil O'Neill from midnight to take you through until Ben Fordham, who's on your radio from 5.30 tomorrow morning. 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Enjoy the blue skies and sunshine. We'll chat again tomorrow for a Friday. See you around the roundabout. Bye-bye.
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14: It's 13 degrees in Canberra, partly cloudy today and a top of 13. From the Capital Radio Newsroom, good afternoon. I'm Tia Priest-Willamott. In breaking news, the ACT Integrity Commission has found two former senior ACT government officials engaged in serious corrupt conduct over contracts awarded during the refurbishment of the Campbell Primary School. The Commission has presented its investigation report for Operation Kingfisher, which looked into the awarding of a multi-million dollar tender for refurbishing the school between 2019 and 2020. The contract was awarded to Lendlease despite a bid by a local firm being deemed better and cheaper. The Commission has found ACT Education Minister Yvette Berry's then Chief of Staff, Joshua Ceramidis, and then ACT Education Directorate Head, Katie Hare, dishonestly provided a backdoor and gave the CFMEU priority over the project. Both officials undertook a calculated attempt to cover up the truth of what occurred, according to the Commission. A 27-year-old Warramanga woman has been charged after allegedly deliberately lighting a number of grass fires in Fisher and Chifley yesterday. Caitlin Lewis reports.
15: About 3.50 yesterday afternoon, police were called to Chifley following reports that a woman had deliberately lit a number of grass fires. It's alleged that she used a gas-powered blowtorch to deliberately light at least four fires in Fisher and Chifley. A member of the public witnessed the woman start the fires and attempted to stop her, but she allegedly assaulted him. The 27-year-old was arrested later in Chifley, and two of the larger fires were extinguished by ACT Fire and Rescue. The woman will face court today, charged with act to cause public alarm and common assault. Caitlin Lewis, Capital Radio News.
14: More than 2 million customers may have had their data breached, according to Origin Energy. Hackers claim to have stolen names, birth dates and addresses from Australia's largest energy retailer. Cybersecurity expert Troy Hunt says there are a number of steps those who may be affected can take.
16: All the stuff that you should be doing anyway, which is being very conscious about potential fraud, particularly phishing attacks, people getting in touch with you, asking for information, putting a lot more effort into verifying who you're giving information to.
14: Overseas, a new nuclear deal between the US and Saudi Arabia has raised concerns across the Middle East. The 30-year agreement allows the Saudi kingdom to develop civilian nuclear reactors with the oversight of American authorities. Israeli officials argue it could spark a regional arms race. Back here in Australia, the Prime Minister is preparing to address thousands of Labor members at the party's national conference in Adelaide. He's expected to focus on the economy and the cost of living crisis. Anthony Albanese will also announce the expansion of the paid prac program, meaning students doing on-the-job training across another 10 occupations will be eligible for about $338 a week. The ACT government is now seeking feedback on its plans for the Southern Gateway. The draft planning and design frame is looking at building housing along the transport corridor that stretches from Parliament House down south to Woden. Treasurer Chris Steele says they want to hear what the public wants.
17: But it's also an opportunity for us to consult with the community about what needs to come with that additional housing for new and existing residents, so community recreational facilities, improvements to public spaces and shopping centres and other infrastructure and services that might be required for the community as it grows.
14: In the news ahead, the Louvre Museum in Paris has reopened its Gallery of Apollo to visitors 9 months after jewellery was stolen. And Dame Julie Andrews is set to take centre stage once again in a new documentary on her life. Plus the latest finance and sport here at TCC.
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14: A breakthrough material magnetically removing small plastics and some cancer-causing chemicals has been developed by Australian researchers. The material uses magnetic separation technology to remove the pollutants in wastewater. RMIT Professor Nikki Ashioji says it's not only plastics that are bad if consumed.
19: So our issue is no longer is nanoplastic, but the contamination and pollution. It goes with that one. It's creating more and more problem once enters to our bodies.
14: The Louvre Museum in Paris has reopened its Gallery of Apollo to visitors 9 months after jewellery worth millions of dollars was stolen. The BBC reports the museum's director said it is an iconic space within the Louvre but will no longer house the crown jewels and gemstones, which are to be displayed in secure areas elsewhere in the museum. The heist occurred on October 19th last year when masked thieves used a truck with a set of mechanical ladders mounted on it to break into the gallery via a balcony. The stolen items remain missing. And Dame Julie Andrews is set to take centre stage once again in a new documentary on her life. Disney says it will offer an intimate and revealing look at the legendary actress, singer and author's extraordinary journey from her early days to global superstar, featuring rare, never-seen-before archival footage and candid new interviews. The documentary is coming to Disney Plus globally next year and an official title will be announced at a later date.
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14: 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It's $1.76 at the Costco in Majura, and it's $1.88 at the 7-Eleven in Erindale.
12: The latest finance report.
14: The ASX 200 is up 55 points at 8,878. Gold is selling at $4,117 US an ounce, and one Australian dollar is buying 70.16 US cents.
12: Sports update.
14: A finals appearance is still on the table for the Raiders, sitting 4 points outside the eight with 7 rounds to go. Last week's win was overshadowed by a season-ending injury to Hudson Young. Fullback KO Weeks says the group will step up in his absence.
21: Hutto brings a lot of confidence on and off the field, especially with his chat and just what he's done this year. You know, he leads from the front, and yeah, we're obviously going to miss him a lot. And we also wish him the best recovery he can, but I know whoever's going to step into that jersey and do a job for the team.
14: Kick-off against the West Tigers is 3 p.m. on Saturday. 8 ACT Brumbies players have been included in the Wallabies squad for their series against Japan next month. Alan Alalatoa, Charlie Kale and Ryan Lonigan, some of the standouts from the list. It's the first squad named by new coach Les Kiss. Australia's women's water polo team has progressed to the World Cup semi-finals at Sydney Olympic Park. And John Longmire has ruled himself out of both the Carlton and Essendon coaching jobs. The Sydney Premiership winner telling Fox Footy he's got other priorities.
3: I've looked at it seriously, there's no question with that, but I'm really fortunate. I've got to, you know, help start a business up here 18 months ago that I'm really jumping into and enjoying. There's plenty that we've done, but plenty to do.

0: particularly as the club sector, because as you know, clubs have played a pretty significant role in live entertainment across the ACT in their history. If we're seeing a contraction there, that should be a concern for all of us.
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3: Now, across Australia. This is Afternoons with Michael McLaren.
4: That's us. Thanks for being there. Good to have you with us. Thursday afternoon, it is July 23. Hope we find you well. Busy day ahead, 131873. It's all happening on the political front. The Labor Party faithful are gathering in Adelaide for the 50th Labor Party conference. The Prime Minister has just given his keynote address. I'll look at that in a moment with James Matthias, who's an IR reform advocate. He's the executive director of the H.R. Nicholls Society. They do good work. He was writing in the Fin Review today about the AMWU's contribution to this Labor Party conference. Now, I've got their dossier in front of me. It's under the headline, Our Union Blueprint for Action, a bold and enduring working class agenda. And yet it doesn't seem to be so much a working class agenda as a socialist agenda. You can be working class and not socialist. And yet what seems to be at the forefront of what the AMWU want to do now that they are circling with great velocity at the epicentre of power is to transform not just the economy but society into some kind of Russian revolutionary vision. I mean, it's insane what they want to do. Now, to their credit, they've at least publicised their vision so people can look at it and say, well, either, yeah, I reckon that's good, I'll go and join the union, or no, they're a bunch of crazies, which I think most people will conclude. But it's a little like the kid in the candy store, right? All these lollies look so tempting. Don't matter what it does to your teeth or cavities. Doesn't matter what they cost. Someone else can pay. Mum and Dad will come around with the purse. And the H.R. Nicholls Society have done their best to try to work out what the AMWU's vision would cost if it were to ever be implemented in full. Well, they come to the conclusion it could be about $160 billion per annum. I mean, it's insane. And later on, I'll go through the list of what they want to do. I mean, it's just nonsense. The whole thing is nonsense. And it does make you wonder. And don't forget, this is the mob that wanted to take the Union Jack off the flag the other day as well. So that's part of it, right? But it's the economic things that they want to do. The free for this, free for that, free for all sort of vision. Of course, it's never free. Universities don't educate people for free, even if the candidate doesn't pay out of their own pocket. When someone's sick and goes to the hospital and claims on Medicare, it's not free. It might be if they've never paid tax in their life, but for those that do pay tax, someone, of course, is footing the bill. The public and the economy is the collateral. The question is, how much more can that particular checkbook take? So we'll speak to James Matthias about that. We'll catch up with Anna Corday with Screen Talk. There's a lot going on in the world of movies. The Odyssey's the big thing, literally, because it's on the 70mm wide stuff. It's on IMAX. It looks spectacular. It had a lot of controversy a few weeks ago because people who hadn't seen it had said, oh, it's all woke and, you know, these people aren't Greek or whatever. But look, the truth is, as the more sensible people came in and said, well, how about we just watch it first before we, you know, shoot from the hip? They've gone and watched it, and the reviews are five star. Christopher Nolan knows what he's doing, Sir Christopher Nolan. And this seems to be an epic, not just, of course, the story being an epic, which it is, but an epic in the truest cinematographic sense. I don't know, you might have seen it. I'd love to hear your review, 131873. Anyway, Anna will look at that and more on the world of movies and streaming. Jim Haynes is with us. Now, for listeners on 4BC, in the past I used to do a segment called Sydney Siders in Sydney. Well, we're going to now do Sydney Siders and Brisbaneites, of course, and we've got the story today of Kathleen Butler. It's a great story. Jim will give us all of those details. And before we go home, with Brisbane 32 being widely spoken of today, new design for the swimming pool being released and

0: whatnot. I want to speak to a bloke called Salim Hajin. Now, he's from Swinburne University of Technology. He's an aviation expert. And I want him to chime in on this idea about flying taxis and mini helicopters. Now, we're told it could revolutionise athlete transport at the Brisbane 2032 Olympics. And it'd be one of these, you know, legacy, lasting legacy projects beyond the games, beyond the athletes, beyond the ceremonies. You know, Brisbane will be this cutting edge sort of Jetsons metropolis with people whizzing around in flying taxis and mini helicopters. I don't think so. I don't think so. No, I might be wrong. I mean, I've got no idea, but I'm just suggesting I don't think this is going to happen. We've been sort of hallucinating about this sort of a thing for a very, very long time. Normally in the world of cartoons, but then, of course, we eventually get into the real world. And, okay, we've got AI, we've got all sorts of incredible things. We've got Elon Musk sending rockets to the moon and back and landing on a dime and all the rest. But I'm just not sure we're going to have flying taxis and mini... I mean, flying taxis are helicopters, aren't they? We got them. Very few people use them because they're very, very expensive. I mean, whether you can churn these things out at quantity of scale and, okay, you pay a premium so you don't have to go on the... on the Gateway Bridge or something, but I mean, yeah, would it really be worth most people's while? I can't see it stacking up economically. Bit like high speed rail between Brisbane and Melbourne. Can't see that one stacking up either. Yeah, you could do it. I mean, the technology is there; it's feasible, but is it practical? Well, I'll defer to an expert because I'm not. I'll get your thoughts on that throughout the afternoon, of course, as well. 131 873. 16 past 12. Well, look, as you know, I had the Liberal Deputy Leader in the studio right here with me yesterday, Jane Hume. Now, she's a competent communicator. She's a pretty bright lady, Jane. But I've got to say, I was left a bit bewildered at the end of the chat because although she was able to roll out a number of policy priorities and she certainly coherently expressed the areas of the economy that are underperforming and as a result they're dragging all of our living standards backwards at a rate of knots, I mean, even she seemed unaware of just how desperate, I think that's the right word to use, just how desperate the Liberal position is and how their tactics are completely unsuited to the situation they now face. As I said to Senator Hume, the refreshed policy message from Angus Taylor has that he's crafted since becoming leader, well, that is certainly a strong foundation for a rebuild. It's rooted in the traditional Liberal values of choice, small government, free market ideology, support for the individual and small business. I mean, it is the sort of stuff that won them all of those elections in the past because it resonates with aspirational Australia, the very people who know that they are better placed than government to build their future prosperity. But as I said to Jane, despite the strength of the new message, it seems very few voters are actually getting to hear it. I mean, the way the news cycle works has changed, as has the way the average voter gets their information in the first place. I mean, gone are the days when a few select leaks to the editor of the big newspapers or television networks got the word out. No. See, today, if you want to cut through, you're just as well rewarded if you turn up on some podcast or release a pithy viral clip on YouTube. The average consumer of news is no longer presented with an array of, you know, carefully considered analysis. Instead, they're force-fed an unhealthy diet of information and opinion that just conforms to their worldview, it panders to their prejudices, and that's thanks to the emergence of powerful online formulas, which just reinforce what is a river of conformity. I mean, if you want to cut through and you want to win, you need to appreciate the seismic shift that's occurred, and you've got to master the art of the algorithm. Now, unfortunately for the Liberals, many of those who once voted for them have walked away and they've tuned out. They're not hanging around in some sort of desperate anticipation waiting to hear the latest utterance from Angus Taylor or Jane Hume. They're now subscribing to One Nation's active and effective social media feed. And if they do tune into, say, traditional media and they happen to hear one of the Liberals doing their thing, well, more often than not, they're actually greeted now with an endless line of questions about the rise of One Nation. Whatever Pauline or Barnaby happened to say in the past 24 hours, why the Liberal base has collapsed, these sort of things. In other words, even in the so-called legacy media, they just can't get their message across without running into the Hanson headwinds. You see, despite the Liberals being the official opposition, it's Pauline who's now setting the agenda, or at the very least, winning the battle to define the counterfactual to the Albanese agenda. But Pauline's consistent ideological position on issues like immigration and a willingness just to call it how she sees it, even if controversial or at times half-baked, is only part of the secret sauce now finding a healthy appetite in the electorate. In my opinion, the other key ingredient is the One Nation media strategy, and in particular, their deliberate embrace of social media. Platforms like YouTube, the creative use of that Please Explain video, that's become a viral sensation among the under-35s, and clever tactics like the recent Fire the Liar advertising fundraiser. Now, look, on that last one, Fire the Liar, I mean, in particular, that's going to go down as a masterclass in media manipulation. And by that, and I don't mean that pejoratively, I mean it'd have to be the only party fundraiser that I can recall which actually became the leading news story of the day, with media outlets, and it has to be said, including this one, not only promoting it free of charge, but then giving running updates of just how much money it poured in. I mean, they almost cheered it on. In the end, it became its own self-fulfilling prophecy, raising millions of dollars, sure, but receiving millions more in free promotion and airtime across what are otherwise cash-strapped commercial television, radio and print mastheads. It was catchy, it was clever, it was creative. And you know what? It is exactly the sort of thing the Liberal Party need to do if they want to cut through. I mean, I understand the Liberals are probably still punch drunk after they got smashed at the last election. They're no doubt still hurting from being wiped out in South Australia, obliterated at the Farah by-election. They're feeling helpless as they see poll after poll show One Nation eating their lunch. But it's time they take a good long sniff of the smelling salts, put the gloves back on and try a few new combinations. And if we're to extend the boxing analogy, I think it's also time they stop treating One Nation as the opponent, instead go after the real enemy, which is Labor. Now, yeah, it's true, One Nation looms as an existential threat to the viability of the Liberal brand, much more so than it does to the ALP. But it's equally true that becoming fixated on it, rather than the Albanese administration, well, that's only going to lead to mutually assured destruction on the right. In fact, if I were the Liberal strategist, I'd be borrowing a leaf out of the Trump playbook, and I'd be doing my best to go over the top of much of the traditional media. Instead, I'd be talking directly to the voters, unfiltered, via social media and other creative pathways, a lot like what One Nation has done until now. And in doing so, I'd be saying to Angus Taylor and the team, listen, guys, ignore One Nation. Forget them. Don't criticise them. In fact, don't mention them at all. Leave that for others. Focus instead on the government. Highlight their deficiencies and at every opportunity outline what you plan to do about it. And importantly, do it in a way that's accessible, relatable and shareable. In short, ignore One Nation, but copy their communication strategy. Because as much as it pains me to admit it, being an old school radio man, we now live in the age of the influencer, the social media account of likes and viral videos. I mean, that's where a lot of the currency is now found. And a lot of it might be shallow, yeah, but its impact does run deep. Attention spans have never been shorter. Perhaps the average voter's ability to comprehend complex material has never been less obvious. But that means long-form debates on shows, you know, like 7:30. Well, that no longer cuts it. It's short, sharp videos that rule the roost these days. And the Liberals have got to get to grips with that and fast. But there's also still space for traditional advertising. And now I reckon it'd be a very good time for Liberal HQ to splash a bit of cash in both the traditional media and online with a campaign that tries to reconnect Australian voters with the traditional association of sound economic stewardship and Liberal government. Now, that relationship no longer seems to be a given in the minds of voters. That once unbreakable sense of symbiosis now seems lost. But if the Libs are any hope of getting their primary vote back into the 30s, they've got to re-emerge as the best answer to our current economic malaise. And to do that, they have to reach the voter in ways that actually work in 2026, not just the media formula that propelled them to power in 1996. In short, with just about every survey and metric pointing to diabolical levels of consumer confidence and per capita recessions becoming the norm, government debt reaching unsustainable levels, the housing market crashing, business insolvencies hitting record highs, productivity failing to lift, inflation looking baked in, and, if the Finn reported just yesterday, Australia heading for the weakest decade of growth since the 1910s, precedent would suggest now is the time for a Liberal renaissance. In the past, with economic conditions this parlous, the Liberals would be commanding a primary vote at least in the high 30s, if not the low 40s. But today, News Poll has them at 19. But you see, with One Nation on 30, or thereabouts, it's not as if the Australian public have just swung to the left and they're now willing to overlook the deficiencies of Albanomics. Rather, they've gone further right, because they no longer believe the Liberals are a party of economic conservatism with the ability to save the sinking ship. But as I said, Angus Taylor's budget in reply is proof enough, for me at least, that they're starting to rediscover their old selves. Now perhaps, because they've got nothing to lose, they're starting to return to their original values, promoting the need for genuine reform. Increasingly, their problem isn't a lack of policy or vision. It's that people have stopped listening. And as I said to Jane Hume yesterday, I don't think it's really the message anymore. Rather, it's the messaging that's letting them down. Get that right, and I think they're a chance at getting back in the game.
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2: The Prime Minister has outlined a suite of new measures to regulate the growth of artificial intelligence.
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3: there are calls for the Housing Minister and ACT Government to act quickly to fix or replace broken heaters in public housing.
1: And world news impacts.
4: The US military has confirmed its first troop deaths from direct Iranian fire since the opening days of the Middle East conflict.
1: When you need to know, Canberra's news leader is 2CC.
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0: Yeah, plenty of feedback coming in. I want to hear from you on this, 131873, no matter where you'd be listening to. So, look, as I said, I think, this is just me, I think the message that the Liberals now have to communicate with the voter is improving. It's more sellable than it was under Susan. I mean, there was no message under Susan Lee, God bless her. And under Peter Dutton, it was a dog's breakfast, really. Well, they had some ideas and they just didn't want to communicate it. Remember? Oh, we'll bring in nuclear power. Oh, whatever you do, don't mention that ever again. I mean, you can't just drop a clanger like that and then just sort of leave it to smell. I mean, people are going to want to know who dropped it, right? You've got to explain it. You've got to sell it. John Howard just didn't say, oh, I think we'll have a GST. And, you know, he spent 3 years selling it and only just got that one across the line. So you got to, you know, if you want to do something bold, you've got to put your shoulder in and put the effort in. So I think some of the policies are now coming through. I think some of the basis of it is sound. A lot of the solutions to the economic problems we face were being presented. Not all of them, but some of them were starting to be presented in the budget in reply speech. But how many Australians heard any of it? What percentage of Australians tuned in to the ABC or radio on that Thursday night to hear Angus Taylor give his budget in reply? Aside from the political junkies, what, 5% of Australia maybe? Now, look, I'm not that sure what the Liberals' online game is, but it certainly is nowhere near as strong as One Nation's. So, you know, they're probably not packaging up the key bits and sending it out on Instagram and Facebook and TikTok and all this sort of thing. And they've just got to do it. They've just got to get with the times. I mean, I know it's counterproductive for me in the radio industry to say this, but, I mean, they've got to come on here and reconvince you that they're your best bet as well, because they've lost most of you, I know that. But they've got to get on there and get to the under 50s, and a lot of them are just getting everything now online. All their news, everything, through social media, through the algorithms, through AI, through this, through that, through Facebook, through TikTok. The Liberals have to get better at that. As I said, ignore One Nation except for their media strategy. Copy it. Copy it. What do you got to lose, guys? Well, you've only got 19% of the vote left. I don't think you're going to drop much lower than that. I think if you change your tactic, you could add a bit and get back in the game. But by crikey, I mean, as I said to Jane Hume yesterday, you know, I had the fictitious mate, Fred or whatever I said, wonderful singer. Problem was, his great song he performed at the pub at closing time, and it was only him and the barman. No one heard it. Couldn't monetize that. You've got to go where there's an audience. They're not going to come to you, right? Gone are the days where a politician would go down to the Domain or Queen's Park or something, stand on a soapbox and get 10,000 people just turn up to listen. They don't do that anymore. The new soapbox is Twitter. You've got to get on there, X or whatever. You know, you've got to get there and send your message in short, sharp, likeable, trendable, shareable, digestible bites. And the Liberals just are not doing it. 131-873. On the Odyssey, Peter says, I recommend Googling the plot on Wikipedia before going because it's a little hard to work out who the characters are. Okay, Peter, thank you for that. I mean, you could also read it, but it's a rather long tome. Brett says, Labor gives new ammunition every day to the Liberals to attack them on, but we never hear of them. You're right, forget One Nation, attack Labor only. Labor gives them plenty to talk about with their destruction of our country and our economy. That's from Brett. A lot of people saying the same sort of thing. Others say, and this is Bridget, no, I don't care what the Liberals say or do. They come across as stuffed shirts and scolds. Not genuine. They'll always be One Nation light. We can now call the Liberals the nasty party, which is what they used to call the Tories in the UK. So that's from Bridget. So, I mean, look, you're not going to win them all. But by crikey, they can win a few more than they've got, I would have thought. Change tact, 131873. All right, question for you. You know, lots of us now do, when I say us, I don't, but I know people that do. A lot of us do online shopping. And it has its own risks, of course, because, you know, you might accidentally buy the wrong size, or it looked right, but, you know, that company's size 10 is different to the other company's size 10 or whatever. So you got to send it back. Now, there are other circumstances, and someone I know had this happen to them recently, and I said, look, I'll raise it because I'm not sure of the law around this, where they'd ordered and they'd paid, because online you pay before you get the item, right? And no item ever turned up. It was clothing, Australian-made clothing. So no item turned up. Maybe the factory in China was no good or something, I don't know. They wrote to them. Eventually they got back and said, okay, look, we'll give you a refund, but we're going to keep the GST. Now, is that legal? So you have not received an item, and you've said, look, I've been waiting for weeks. No item. Look, let's call it a day. Hey? I'll go and get a shirt somewhere else. Just give me my refund and let's close the account. And they go, all right, we'll give you a... But we're going to keep the GST. So let's say it was $30 for ease of mathematics. They gave them $27 back. Now, I'm trying to work out why they would do that and how they can justify that. Because no transaction took place. There was no goods or service delivered to the customer. So how can the manufacturer hold the GST. Surely a refund is a full refund, not the refund minus tax. But I might be wrong. Look, I don't know. Have you had this happen to you? You tell me. 131873. I'll report back to the person who I know for whom this has happened. But I'd be interested if others have had that same experience. 131873. G'day there, Paul.
6: How you going there, Mike?
0: Mate, I'm well. Hope you are too.
6: Not too bad. Mate, just listening to you talking about the Liberal government and Labor and the Greens and all the rest of them. The problem is, all the people that I've spoken to in my age bracket and younger have moved away from the thought of voting for Liberal because they've made it publicly known that they will give their preferences more than likely to Labor. And what is the good of voting for a party that's not going to win and they're going to give their preferences to the clowns that are currently in government?
0: I don't think, Paul, Liberal will give their preference to Labor. I don't think that's going to happen. I haven't seen that said.
6: They have said that.
0: Where?
6: They have said that. It was on social media, on YouTube.
0: Well, by who?
6: That is a dangerous decision, and that's probably why their polling numbers are so low.
0: Yeah, Paul, I'm not saying you're wrong. I'm just saying I haven't heard that because down at Farrah, I'm pretty sure they were giving their preferences to One Nation. So who said on social...
6: Not all the senators are giving it to One Nation.
0: Yeah, but the senators don't gift preferences, Paul. The Senate preferences, the Senate is based off a proportional vote. So who's been saying this online?
6: Angus Taylor was in a media situation with a representative from one of the media outlets, and he said, they asked him, are you going to support One Nation? And he said, no.
0: Well, of course he's not, because he's going to vote Liberal.
6: Okay, so where do your preferences go if you're not going to vote, if you're not going to support One Nation?
0: No, preferences is vote number two and then down the ticket. He's saying, no, I'll vote for myself, Liberal. I mean, he's not going to vote himself out of a gig. But the preferences, well, that comes next, right? So where are you getting this from?
6: From the media discussion he had on YouTube. Yeah, he needs to clear this up.
0: Well, look, if he said it, he certainly does. So I haven't heard him say that, but I'm not saying that you're wrong. I'm just saying I haven't heard that. I would be astonished if the Liberal Party have said, oh, no, we're going to preference Labor over One Nation. To the best of my knowledge, that hasn't been said. But, Paul, I'm often wrong, and if I am wrong, I'll correct the record straight away. I'll let others chime in and say whether they've seen that or heard that as well. I appreciate your call, 131873. G'day, Richard.
13: Great program, Michael. Two things. I just want to make a comment about Dr. Jihad, but first on this business about the GST.
0: Yeah.
13: I think you will find, and can be corrected, this is, they can't do that. No person in this country can do that. And I would suggest that the person involved, the business, report it to the ATO compliance, suspicious activities, or AUSTRAC. Because last night or the night before on a separate fraud was the issue about a tourist refund scheme.
0: Yes.
13: Where a Chinese national resident here was caught in a sting by Border Force and the AFP.
0: With all the watches,
13: with $5 million worth of fraud against the Commonwealth. So the Commonwealth will be interested because if this company's doing that, you can bet they're doing it on a large scale with suppliers.
0: Richard, let me just raise this with you. I've got a note here from Karen who says, here's a GST story while you're at it. Do you know that the New South Wales road toll refunds from the government do not include the GST that was paid on the original transaction? Are you aware of that? I have to look that up. I'm not aware of that.
13: Well, I'm not sure about that, but remember a couple of years ago, and I want to talk about Dr. Jihad, but a couple of years ago, the New South Wales government or transport department got itself into trouble on a similar thing where they were charging people. Remember, they were charging something on accounts or the public, and then they had to refund the money, and the Premier then said, oh, we're not going to refund, we're going to give some people some type of benefit, or they were going to give a rebate. If that's the case,
0: roughly remember.
13: I would suggest that we might have a government which has made an error. It probably made an error as they throw our money all over the place. But back on the federal matter, as far as I remember, the same as the tourist refund scheme and the GST, because we used to collect it when I was in federal law enforcement, and it was a criminal offence then, and I don't think it's changed.
0: Okay, look, I suspect you're right. Look, I know you want to talk about something else. I must clear a break. Let's do that tomorrow, Richard. I'll look into the GST thing more broadly. I'd imagine a private company simply cannot withhold the GST from a refund for a transaction where no good and no service was delivered. There's no G or S. But they're holding the tea. I mean, that to me seems illegal. Thank you for the call. Appreciate it.
14: 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Today on Canberra Live, serious corrupt conduct found in Campbell Primary School investigation. 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
0: 16 to 1. Thanks for being with us, 131 873. Back to that open line. Hello, Chris.
30: Hey, good afternoon.
0: Yeah, hi.
30: I was just wondering, with the, you know, they're always talking about the bias of the media. What about Albo giving journalists $57 million? What are we thinking about that?
0: Well, it could create the perception of bias, I suppose.
30: You think $67 million? I think it really would give them a real bias.
0: Yeah.
30: What's your opinion on it?
0: Well, I'm not really in favour of it, but I don't think I'm receiving any money from it.
30: No, I didn't accuse you of anybody of it, but I'm just saying you're not going to get true journalism if you're getting paid.
0: Well, yeah.
30: No, by the government.
0: Yeah, I understand.
30: He's going to go against the government.
0: Yeah. Well, a brave person. The payment. Look, correct me if I'm wrong. The payment's a supplement of some sort. It's not the base pay, but it's a nice top up or something like that. I'm roughly familiar with the story.
30: $67 million?
0: Well, yes, sprinkled across a lot of providers.
30: How many little old people might be able to get some electricity?
0: You betcha.
30: In their houses?
0: Oh yeah. I'm not in favour of it. Will it sway journalists one way or the other? It could.
30: You can't even go buy groceries. You spend $100, mate, and you can't even fill a quarter of a basket with it.
0: Well, tell me about it. I did the shopping last night, I know.
30: It's disgusting, isn't it? So even the supermarkets are gouging.
0: Well,
30: and the poor old farmers, they're the ones, they get screwed.
0: I don't know if the supermarkets are gouging, but
30: you look at the prices, and you know that there's no specials there, you know. They're just conning the people.
0: Yeah,
30: I think anybody out there in radio land would be thinking exactly the same thing, mate. And then when they hear journalists getting $67 million when they're also on a wage, and then most of them would be on a six figure. So come on, mate. You know, like
0: they
30: be
0: might.
30: Fair income.
0: They might. Oh, look, as I said, I'm not in favour of it. But to the best of my knowledge, right. Chris, I'm not getting a cent from them. So
30: no. I didn't accuse anybody there.
0: No, I know. I think I'm just clarifying it.
30: It's got to be put out there to the people.
0: Mind you, if they were throwing me some money, it's obviously not working, put it that way.
30: I love the way you think. Thanks, mate.
0: Thanks, Chris. Appreciate your call. 131-873, the number. Now, the Japanese, interesting story today. You go travelling. I've never been to Japan, but I've interacted with a lot of Japanese people in Europe and elsewhere. I've almost never seen a Japanese man in shorts. It's just one of those things. They always wear trousers. But it seems to be the case in Japan as well. And there's a story here suggesting that Japanese women are now complaining of leg hair harassment. Yeah. After men were encouraged to wear shorts to work. You see, it's been warm. Energy prices are on the up. A little bit like when our government said, look, if it's cold and you can't afford the heating, just cuddle up to your dog. Remember that wonderful piece of advice? And people said, well, I don't have a dog. Well, in Japan, they're saying, look, guys, ditch the traditional salaryman uniform sort of thing. And why don't you just bung on a pair of shorts and a polo shirt and head into the office? We can run the aircon a little less intensively and, you know, you'll be cool and you won't be sweating in your pinstripe suit and whatnot. Well, you know, logic has run up against some problems here because the presence of bare legs, according to the UK Telegraph, in the office in Japan has triggered so much debate that a new term has been coined in the Japanese media, sunehara, which is a very abbreviated way of saying leg hair harassment. I assume sune is leg hair in Japanese and hara is harassment. I mean, I'm just going on the first four letters of the word, but it's to describe the uncomfortable feeling that many women feel, allegedly, when forced to see their colleagues' uncovered limbs. Really? I mean, I've sit in the studio here every day and I get to see Joel's legs, arms, and his guns, as he likes to call them. Mind you, they used to be, you know, they used to be pump action shot rifles. Now they're, you know, I don't know, pistols perhaps. He's letting himself go. Anyway, but according to one person here, a 52-year-old estate agent, quote, I just don't think hairy legs look very neat. Well, I suppose by definition they don't. But, you know, who's out there brushing their leg hairs to make them nice and neat? No one, right? Japan experiencing an increasingly... You can put yours away, John. Japan experiencing increasingly sweltering summers, apparently, with record high of 41.8 set in last August. This year, a new category called Kokushobi, or Brutally Hot Day, was introduced by the Japanese Meteorological Agency to warn of temperatures exceeding 40 Celsius. The alert was issued for the second straight day just yesterday, Wednesday, while the most recent data for the Fire and Disaster Management Agency said 4,500 people, give or take, had been taken to hospital with heat stroke in just 1 week. So to try to combat this, the government's saying, well, put your shorts on, guys, and get your legs out. Flash your pins. Well, I wouldn't have thought the Japanese guys had particularly hairy legs. You know, just talking off the cuff here, but they don't strike me as really hairy people. Generally, Japanese, I don't think they wax. I mean, I'm not suggesting that. I just don't think they're particularly hairy. Anyway. Is this a problem here? I mean, a lot of... there's a thing in Australia called business shorts. Someone here once told me about this. Oh, no, you can wear certain... If you wear business shorts to work, that's okay. Sort of a bit like the Bahama look or whatever it is, right? I mean, maybe at the Gold Coast, you know, you've got white shoes, white shorts and a shirt or... maybe. Do you have to tuck your shirt into your shorts with a belt? I mean, what makes business shorts? I don't know. Where are we going with this? Anyway, but... yeah, ladies listening, did you ever encounter leg hair harassment in the office? Yeah, the appalling sight of your male colleagues' pins covered in fur? Was that a thing? I don't know. I mean, is it really that? What do you want all the guys to wax? Is that what they want? Guys to go and shave their legs so they all look like Olympic swimmers? I don't know if that's Australian. 131873. We'll take a break and more.
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3: 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Prices seem to be declining in large parts of the country. The federal government is taking credit, saying it's allowing young people to get into the property market for the very first time. 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The rents have gone up for everyone, which overwhelmingly impact young people trying to save for a house. Of course, anyone that has an investment property is more than likely going to jack the rent up to avoid losing the discount on capital gains, but will just hold on to it.
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2: 6 to 1. Just got a note here from Peter who says on 7 News today, in fact, the Japanese I saw have released a refrigerator for humans. The person sits in the fridge for 10 minutes to cool down. That's from Peter. Yeah, I mean, you know, there's been some bad stories about people that end up in fridges. They can't then open the door. Anyway, Lynn says, never mind the hairy legs. I despise blokes with hairy armpits on display. Disgusting, says Lynn. Oh, come on, Lynn. Fair dinkum. Mitch says, I'm a cyclist from way back. I've got no hair on my legs at all. I'm often complimented by people on how good my legs are. Well, that's good for you. I wonder, Mitch, you know, if you saw a lady in the office and said, gee, your pins look good, would you get away with that? I don't think so. I mean, even if they weren't hairy. Scott, what's happening on the roads?
3: Southbound on the gateway just before Miles Platting.
2: Yep.
3: And then you turn off to go up to the motorway, there's an adult koala sitting on the left hand side by the barrier. That's why all the traffic's slowing down, so people just need to be careful.
2: Oh, good. Okay, well, at least people are slowing down.
3: Yeah, well, if you guys could phone the RSPCA, that would be good, because I don't know who to phone being a truck driver.
2: That will do it. So, southbound on the gateway, hey?
3: Yep, just before the Miles Platting exit. And then it's on the barrier there on the left-hand side.
2: Good. All right, we'll pass that on. Scott, appreciate your call. Thanks for being our eyes and ears there. If you are that part of Brizzy, keep an eye out for that adult koala. I'm glad people are slowing down. I mean, we've got to look after our wildlife, don't we? 131-873, the open line number. Michael on the text says, by way of a side observation, interesting way of putting it, he said, it's obvious that many NRL players wax their legs or have them waxed. I think they probably do. They probably do. Maybe not just their legs. Michael, thank you for the text. Break and more.
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2: 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We'll come back with James Matthias from the H.R. Nichols Society. He'll have a look at what the AMWU want the Labor Party to do with their very significant amount of power. And I'll get to your calls. A few people want to talk about hair, of all things.
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13: Partly cloudy, a top of 13 degrees today from the Capital Radio Newsroom. Good afternoon, I'm Jeff Tyler. The ACT Integrity Commission has found two former senior government officials engaged in serious corrupt conduct over contracts awarded during the refurbishment of the Campbell Primary School. The Commission has presented its investigation report for Operation Kingfisher, which looked into the awarding of a multi-million dollar tender for refurbishing the school between 2019 and 2020. The contract was awarded to Lendlease despite a bid by a local firm being deemed better and cheaper. The Commission has found ACT Education Minister Yvette Berry's then Chief of Staff, Joshua Seramidis, and then ACT Education Directorate Head Katie Hare dishonestly provided a backdoor and gave the CFMEU priority over the project. Both officials undertook a calculated attempt to cover up the truth of what occurred, according to the Commission. In other news, ACT policing continues to target drink driving and defective vehicles in the Territory alongside ACT Vehicle Safety Standard inspectors. The team are undertaking a joint operation at several locations across Canberra.
14: On Tuesday, 372 alcohol screen tests were undertaken, with officers issuing 36 defects to unroadworthy motor vehicles, as well as 12 infringements. About 1:10 p.m. on Tuesday, police were conducting RBT activities in Curtin, which picked up a 31-year-old Mawson man with a positive result. The man was then taken to Woden Police Station to undergo an alcohol screening analysis, which produced a reading of nearly double the limit. The man, who had a 9-month-old baby in the car, had his licence immediately suspended and will face court at a later date. Tia Priest-Willamott, Capital Radio News.
13: A new report shows business confidence has slumped across the ACT. James Wybrow reports.
15: The Canberra Business Chamber's latest business beat report shows the Iran war, higher interest rates, inflation, and the federal and local budgets have all contributed to the decline. At the start of the year, 39% of businesses reported feeling positive about conditions, but that has now dropped to 32%. 34% of respondents are now expecting their business to shrink, compared to just 14% at the beginning of the year, and 27% are now expecting to employ fewer people, compared to 15 in January. The cost of doing business was cited as the biggest challenge, with reduced customer demand in second. James Wybrow, Capital Radio News.
13: And Labor's national conference is underway in Adelaide, with the economy taking centre stage on day one. The Prime Minister has delivered the keynote speech at the convention centre, where more than 2,000 Labor members have gathered to decide on the party's policy platform in the lead-up to the next election. Anthony Albanese says he understands the cost of living pressure pressures facing the many Australians, claiming he will deliver a fairer and better future for all.
16: Sports update.
13: GWS veteran Stephen Coniglio is hoping to finish his career as a one-club player. Their former skipper is out of contract after this season. Coniglio says he's yet to speak to the club about a new contract.
17: I have missed playing footy. Last year I just couldn't get any continuity, didn't play much at all, and so yeah, I've really missed being able to, you know, rock into a game and feeling myself, and so yeah, I certainly want to keep playing.
13: Tonight Adelaide play at home against Collingwood, and in the NRL, Parramatta host Penrith. If the Panthers win, they'll jump two games clear on the live table. And eight ACT Brumbies players have been included in the Wallabies squad for their series against Japan next month. That's the latest from the Capital Radio newsroom.
18: 2CC weather, Alexander Watson insulation. Canberra's cold. Your house doesn't have to be.
13: Partly cloudy today, a top of 13 degrees. Got an overnight low of -4. Morning frost, then sunny tomorrow, a top of 12. Saturday, we've got morning frost, partly cloudy day and a top of 15 degrees. On Sunday, morning frost, cloud clearing and a top of 15 degrees.
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1: Thanks for being with us. Let's get into the second hour on this Thursday, July 23, 1318 73, the open line number if you'd like to join us. A lot of feedback about body hair of all issues. That's the way it goes. That's okay. It's your show. We just roll with the punches. This one from somebody who calls himself Sexy Legs Charlie, male, says, hairy legs slash shorts and long socks. I was a young banker on the northern beaches in the 70s. I was only 22. All the young guns then wore shorts and long socks. The shorts were tailored, purchased at Fletcher Jones. Well, there's a name that goes back a while, Fletcher Jones. And that's, as I said, from Sexy Legs Charlie. Well, you know, it'd be a crime to hide those legs, Charlie. I'm glad you got them out. Whether it helped seal a couple of home loan deals, I mean, I don't know, but good luck to you. I wondered with the golf, you know, the private golf courses, I think they've all sort of relaxed a little now, but there was that time when if you wanted to wear shorts at a private golf club, you had to have long socks. What was that about? You know, it was nothing to do with melanoma. It was just some sort of fashion diktat that an old guy had to say, oh, you've got to wear long socks. I don't understand that. Oh, Brenda's back. Brenda, who doesn't like the men with armpit hair. Forgive me, Brenda. That's not you. It's Lynn. Lynn says, there was a bloke at the pharmacy this morning. He was wearing a singlet with a big white shoulders and hairy armpits, and he had a man bun and a creaky hollow voice. What a sight, says Lynn. Full package. Did you ask him out for dinner, Lynn? Could be a catch. Man bun, armpit hair. Could have driven a Porsche, you never know. I mean, you know, don't judge a book by its cover. Reva Liberals' Brenda says, back on July 16th, I replied to a Liberal Party communicator.

0: will determine the platform, essentially, and the policy positions that the current government will pursue in the coming months. But as IR reform advocate James Matthias writes in the Fin Review today, and I quote him here, Labour rules say that half the floor belongs to the affiliated unions who attend for free. See, so there's a lot of union delegates there voting and trying to manipulate the agenda as they see fit. Now, as we all know, and we've seen over the last 4 years, the union power extends to influence over the government's agenda on everything from IR right through to energy, which is why I was interested to read the Australian Manufacturing Workers Union so-called Blueprint for Action. I prefaced it earlier. Now, look, as you'd expect, it was dripping in calls for more government intervention throughout the economy. They want things like nationalising energy, other strategic infrastructure, returning aged care to public ownership. They want a state-owned bank, a public sector job guarantee for every citizen ready, willing and able to work. I mean, I don't know what these ready, willing, able to work citizens would be doing in the public sector guaranteed job. Maybe they can go and work for the climate department. I don't know. But it just goes on and on and on. Now, look, I give them some bit of kudos. They've at least put it out there. So this is what we believe. Take it or leave it. What they haven't done is costed it. Of course, that's where it gets a little bit problematic, I suppose. So James Matthias, the executive director at the HR Nichols, has decided he'll try to crunch the numbers. He's come up with a rather stonking great figure. He's with me. James, good to speak.
1: Hi, Michael. How are you?
0: Well, thank you for your time. I appreciate it. Okay, so the AMWU, big union, powerful union, they're down there in Adelaide with their delegates along with everyone else, and they've taken this sort of 30-odd page dossier with them, and they said, whoomp, on the desk. Right, this is what we reckon a good Australia is going to look like. I suppose Karl Marx would find it relatable. There's just so much in there which is really socialist.
1: Oh, absolutely. And it just goes to show, to your point, how much power they really do wield, that they can put these massive demands before the Labor Party in the conference and not even bother to cost them. But when you do, as we've done, the figures are quite staggering. A conservative figure of an additional $160 billion of costs. And to their credit, they have put up some savings measures. But again, conservatively, that only adds up to $35 billion. So what they're demanding, essentially, Michael, is to add $125 billion of extra spending to the Commonwealth budget every year.
0: Every year.
1: In addition to the one-off $250 to $450 billion worth of capital expenditure.
0: Yeah, crazy. Okay, so some of the quote-unquote savings, though, will actually be economically costly in the medium to long term. For example, the abolition of whatever's left of negative gearing. Okay, so you wipe negative gearing completely from the economy. Well, that will slow economic growth.
1: Oh, most certainly. And then other things like wiping off the $65 billion of help debt that's still outstanding, in addition to what the Prime Minister did last year by wiping off 20%. Nationalising the energy grid, already it's a little bit inefficient. I think we'll fairly agree on that. But to nationalise it and put it in government hands makes it worse. All of these things, the one that gets me, which I find truly outrageous, is their solution to solve the housing problem is by taking all of housing construction into manufacturing, having it only on unionised workplaces in a factory to solve the housing crisis. But the way that they wrote this is not, they said that the number one priority is having a unionised workforce, and then the second outcome is to solve the housing crisis. So that's their priority.
0: Okay, I'm just trying to work out how that would actually work. So it was they've gone to Scandinavia or Germany, have they, and seen that you can make kit homes in factories and thought, well, yes. Hang on, here's our way to sort of, you know, control. What does the CFMEU think about that?
1: Oh, well, they probably haven't discussed that with them. They're, of course, all about them.
0: I don't know if the CFMEU do discussions, though, James. I mean, does one discuss with the CFMEU? I'm not sure.
1: Well, yeah. You know, they say in their document that it's really hard to get unionised labour on construction housing sites. So we bring it back into the factories where you can have 100% unionised workforce. It just goes to show, Michael, and it's part of a broader message here, that the one thing the late Albanese government is doing non-stop is making all of these radical workplace relations changes, and now strikes are going off unlimited. We've now breached 200,000 days lost to industrial disputes.

0: and every single year under this Albanese government, it continues to go up. And the union, now like the government, just wants to take us back to the 80s.
1: Yeah. Well, look, the good news for our listeners is the AMWU might want to do all of this, but, I mean, there's more sensible heads in the Labor Party itself, even if privately around, you know, the canteen table they agree, won't implement all of this as policy. This won't all be Labor government policy, but as you say, it gives a bit of an insight into the mindset that is percolating away there in Adelaide as we speak. And, of course, the Labor Party is the political representation, the political manifestation of the union movement. So there's a whole bunch of people in there that are AMWU ex-delegates that are now the member for this or the member for that, or heaven forbid, you know, they're now the minister for this or the minister for that. They bring this sort of a mindset to the power table eventually, don't they?
0: They do, and Tim Ayres, who's the Minister for Industry, is a former AMWU representative, works for them. But, you know, it might be easy to write all of these claims off as alarmist and for theatre, but in 2018, the CFMEU put a similar document to the then Labor conference, and they urged Labor to abolish the ABCC, Registered Organisations Commission, permit bargaining beyond enterprise level, define casual employment. I can go on, but all of these things were legislated within the first term of the Albanese government. Back in 2018, people were saying this document titled Goodbye Neoliberalism was theatre and outrageous, but that's all now law. So you can't really just take this with a pinch of salt.
1: It's extraordinary, I find, and this is where the Australian media lets the voter down often, the fixation even out here on what was going on with Trump's America, and I think it was the Heritage Foundation or whatever they had, what do they call it, Plan 2025, or they had this thing over there. And, you know, this fixation, oh, will Trump beat Kamala Harris? And if he does, what's he going to do to America's social standing? I mean, there's just constant article after article in our papers about that, not that it's remotely relevant to us in so many ways. And yet, as you say, the unions have got these documents, and they're barely discussed outside of one or two business columnists in the Fin Review.
0: Correct. And if we didn't do the detailed work on costing this stuff, nobody would have, and it would have just gone through. People would have semi-accepted it on the floor of these conferences. And it lends itself to this bigger question, Michael, which is, why don't the unions go back to doing what they do best? Because we all agree that they do have a place in our economy. But now the
1: unions
0: are extending beyond this remit. Like, in this blueprint that they're debating on the floor of the Labor Party conference today, they're asking for the union jack to be removed from all of our flags. They're asking for Palestine to be recognised as a state and all military trade with Israel to be ceased, in and amongst other things like a shorter work week. But if the union movement does what it used to do best, which is the core competencies of looking after workers, protecting their rights at work and standing up for them when they need that, that's when probably their membership will start to go up. But the reason why it's now at 7.9% in the private sector is because they keep overstepping the mark and doing this foray into areas that is not for them.
1: Well, that's true. Those stats are right. But they're winning. James, you know this as well as I do, and I've warned the business lobbyists on this program many times, and they sort of, oh, what would you know, over the years, saying, listen, they're steamrolling you guys. No, we're smarter than you. They've been steamrolled. I mean, you know, all of the business lobby have been completely steamrolled the last 4 years. They cozied up to the Prime Minister after his win 4 years ago. They played footsie again leading up to the last election. They're too afraid to call out the extremism of some of the union positions. They think that common sense will prevail. They're proved wrong time and time again, and yet they don't call it out. I mean, you know, they could back Liberal or One Nation, whatever, but they're very coy, the business lobby, to take a side, to take a stand these days. The union movement, their antithesis, they're not coy at all. We know exactly where they stand, and they're winning.
0: I couldn't agree with you more. And I've been in public policy for a long time, Michael, and I have never seen the pace of change that this Albanese government is doing towards the unions. They are absolutely winning in a legislative sense. Since Albo came to power 4 years ago, He's made 61 substantive changes to embolden and empower the unions. Just as recent as 2 weeks ago, this is a great example. 2 weeks ago in the Parliament, they put forward a bill to help alleviate the caseload surge of the Fair Work Commission, which, by the way, they created by expanding unfair dismissal rights. And now they've got unfair dismissal cases have gone up by 76% in 3 years. But at the very last minute, they tacked onto this bill with no scrutiny for unions to be preferenced. There's a preference for Commonwealth infrastructure deals to go towards union EBAs. Mm-hmm. Now, the general point here is that if a company rocks up to the government, a political party, with bags full of cash and says, here, take our cash in return for legislative concessions that help us with our business model, we rightly call that corruption. But when the union movement gives millions of dollars a year in cash and, on top of that, resources and people, and then they get all of these changes that help benefit them and their business model, we somehow look past that?
1: I suppose, to play devil's advocate, James, the left would argue, well, in the past anyway, the business lobby would sign checks for the Liberal Party, and the Liberal Party in turn would create less government interference. They'd do things that the big end of town would like, and there's a quid pro quo, whether it's direct or indirect. It's, I guess, you know, both sides could claim that each have a case to answer, right?
0: Yeah, but then think about that naturally with that bill 2 weeks ago. It's not like a company can turn up with the cash and pay for a legislative instrument that allows for Commonwealth tender projects to go towards them and their workforce.
1: That's right.
0: Like, this is outrageous.
1: Yep. Well, we've got to call it out. I'm glad we're speaking. Thanks, James. Appreciate your time.
0: Thanks so much, Michael. Appreciate it.
1: Not at all. We'll speak again. James Mattias, HR Nichols Executive Director. Is it relevant? Yeah, because it's all happening in Adelaide as we speak. And these sort of things are getting voted on, yay, nay, hands up, hands down, whatever it is. But these are the people that then go on to become your local Labor MP. They then go on to become your local Labor Minister. Now, this is the mindset that they bring to the table of power. Are people aware of this? 131873, the open line number.
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1: 26 past one, plenty of feedback. Great to have you there with us. Keep the text coming, 0460 873 873. Of course, the open line, 131 873. Let's go there now. Luke, g'day, Luke.
14: Yeah, mate, it takes a long time to turn the juggernaut around. When you've got entrenched thinking and you've got the divide and conquer business and you've got them versus us mentality, that's pretty hard to change it.
1: Yeah, sure.
14: If I might inject a little bit of lateral thinking, if that's okay, because I'm an old man, I've worked all over the world, international business, right, so have a backdrop in that.
1: Yes.
14: Now, I went to the hearing on the CFMEU in Brisbane the other day, and certainly it was interesting to hear the corporations presenting their cases to them, but it was also interesting to hear the very erudite and well-spoken representative for the AWU countering that by saying it's all about protecting the workers. Now, here is a thought, and it's very lateral. If we took, say, in Queensland, with the bullish state that it is, and we went to people that would listen and think about it in the CFMEU in particular, for starters, because other unions might follow them, like the AWU, etc. And we said, look, how about if, in fact, we take the CFMEU and we turn it into a listed public company so that instead of being against commerce, you become a part of it.
1: Yes.
14: Now, for anybody that knows what a public company is capable of doing, and I have put several of them together over the years in big and small situations, right, it broadens the whole horizon as to how they can participate in things, how they can bring in equity participation by every other union and worker member in the state, including the government, get government support and all that sort of stuff. And they have a singular... They have all sorts of opportunities, but their primary objective is to become the firm that is the labour provider for brokerage to businesses. Now, that wouldn't necessarily be every business throughout the state of Queensland, and it has to start in Queensland. Let me say that again. Ideally, it would start in Queensland.
1: Sure.
14: Because we are going to continue to need an increasing workforce to do all the things that we have to do. And so normally a broker who provides a labour component, a human resources component of a company, can charge anywhere from 15 to 18% on their first annual salary as a fee, and there's no renewals. Now, if they have that situation where the companies would gladly say, well, yeah, we'll give you the opportunity to do the human resources recruitment for us and bring them to us, well, then they're working together with it. And again, I repeat myself, once you've got a listed public company, you can bring in equity and security and investment from all over the place. So every worker could join it and be a shareholder and get the rise in the value of the capital of the shares in the company as well. Now that takes a lot of thinking through, and there's some intractable thinking in amongst the unions.
1: It's a different way to look at it, no doubt about that.
14: Well, look, yes, it is. And really, there's a saying that's true. If you can't beat them, join them.
1: Yeah. You're a smart man, Luke.
14: Well, I'm getting old, mate, but anyway. You can't get to 86 years of age and not have learned.
1: Jeez, you sound good for 86. You sound very good for 86.
14: I've been up and down a lot of dry gullies, mate, but I did put together the Hospital Trust of Australia in the 80s, 1986, before anybody was thinking about it, into a publicly listed company, and we had it full up for $255 million even before we opened it, right? I brought in a team of people to do it. It took us 2 years, and I got paid about $600,000 to consult on that one.
1: Not bad in the 80s. Hey, don't be a stranger. Call us again, all right?
14: Thank you, Mike.
1: Thanks, Luke. Appreciate your call. Good call. 131873. Hello, Helen.
15: Hi, Michael. He was very interesting, but about 40 years ago, I worked for the CFMEU, my husband and I, and all I can say is the only thing I'm going to say is they're a different animal.
1: Sure, yeah.
15: So I'll leave it at that. You'll know what I'm talking about.
1: Just before you go any further, just out of it, because you and I email correspond, what are you doing with yourself now that maths is finished?
15: Right, well, I'm...
1: Because I've noticed you send me more emails than normal. I'm getting the feeling that you're bored.
15: I am. I'm waiting for a hip operation, which I'm having done. I've had the left done. I'm having the right done Friday week.
1: Oh, okay.
15: Tomorrow week. And then my husband's not too good, and he's having some tests tomorrow. So we don't go anywhere, and I'm watching TV all the time, and I'm into English crime, and I love The Bold and the Beautiful.
1: Oh,
15: I've been watching
1: Is that still going? Bell Corporation. Yeah. My goodness.
15: Yeah, and do you know what? It's...
1: Surely they've all married each other now twice. I mean, the children, I mean, they'd be worse than the Habsburgs.
15: Yeah, the children now, of course, are around about 45 or 50, but they're bringing in young ones, and they're doing quite a good job of bringing in young ones in their early 20s.
1: Right.
15: And so that's quite interesting.
1: That spices things up, eh?
15: And it does. So that's what I'm doing, and I can't up the shops or do anything because I can't walk.
1: Oh, Helen, gosh.
15: But I'll be able to when I get the other hip, and then both legs will be even.
1: So. Oh, you'll be back to ballroom dancing.
15: I'll be... I know, it's terrible.
1: Gymnastics. Here we come.
15: That's why I do like to write, as you know.
1: I know.
15: And you're a writer because I just agree with everything that you say, and I just sort of feel...
1: Helen, can you turn around and say to that, shut up! Can you do that for me for the dog?
15: Oh, yeah, oh, shut up.
1: Yeah. Now, you got to do it better than that. Come on.
15: I say that to Chai because the lawnmower man's here and he's barking away, and I'm saying, will you shut up because I can't hear the television.
1: You're meant to be listening to the radio. What do I mean about the television?
15: Oh, I haven't got that on now because I put you on.
1: Yeah. Well, thank you for turning me on, Helen.
15: That's all right. I was phoning about the gentleman that phoned concerning the Liberal Party. Oh. And before, and that happened to me, I called and I sent a few emails to join and gave them all my information. Then out of the blue, long time later, I got a member number, which I've lost, because it was a long time ago. And so then I don't know, I must have phoned up about something else. And then the only thing I ever heard from them was getting emails, they wanted money.
1: Mm. Yeah.
15: And I thought, well, maybe they weren't interested in me because I'm just not rich enough. I believe the Liberal Party, they're wealthy people. I don't know if that's true.
1: I don't know. There'd be a few wealthy people, but, I mean, that I think was more in the 1960s and 70s than it would be now. I mean, they're all voting teal now, that part of town, aren't they?
15: Yeah. See, and when I joined, then I liked Pauline in the last 12 months, and what she says I agree with. And so I joined, and they were spot on. Everything right, answered the call, got emails, gave me a number. I pay $6 a month or whatever it is, and they're on the ball. And I've worked in enough offices in my lifetime to know when someone's doing their office work correctly.
1: Good for you. Yeah, well, see, this is the difference, and this is what I was saying about it. I'm not even sure it's the message. I think it's the messaging now from the Liberals, which is their Achilles heel. But there again, it's probably the whole apparatus, as you say. We've had people say, we've been in touch, we've tried to do this, they don't get back to us. And you say, well, I joined One Nation and it all went through smoothly. So there's a case in point. All right, you look after yourself, Helen, up there at Caboolture, and make sure that your hip is as good as the other hip. You want to have them both just right, so you can head back to ballroom dancing. We'll get the latest news. Maddie McNeil, hello.
16: Good afternoon, Michael. Australia's unemployment rate's risen slightly in June to sit at 4.4%. Just over 76,000 jobs were created over the month, but well over half are part-time. Labor's national conference is underway in Adelaide, with the Prime Minister addressing party faithful to kick off 4 days of policy debate. An online retailer is being taken to court, accused of falsely claiming a connection to victims of the Bondi terror attack. And 6 years out from the Brisbane 2032 Olympic and Paralympic Games opening ceremony, a countdown clock has been unveiled in Brisbane city centre. In sport, incoming coach Les Kiss has named his first Wallabies squad for next month's test series against Japan. Isaac Henry, Lucan Salakai, Loto and Isaac Kailea are the only new faces. Thanks, Michael. There'll be more news and sport at 2.
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1: 25 to 2, Sydney today, mostly sunny and 20 in the city. Richmond will get to 21, Campbelltown 19, Bondi 19, Parramatta 20. Sunny and 17 tomorrow. Canberra, partly cloudy and 13 today. Tuggeranong 14. Cold start though tomorrow, minus 4 in the capital. Warming up to about 12, bit of morning frost, then a sunny day after that. Lithgow, partly cloudy and 12, 10 for Orange today, drop or two of rain too. Mudgee should be dry though, top of 16. Bathurst 13, Katoomba 11, Springwood 18. Queanbeyan today, g'day Michael, partly cloudy and 13, 10 at Yass, Goulburn will get to 11. Brisbane, 24 in the city. Morning fog today. There was some fog, wasn't there? Partly cloudy tomorrow, though, in 22. Whipping around the areas today. The airport, 23. Bow Desert, 24. Gatton, 25. Logan Central, 24. Mount Gravatt, 23 today. And Redcliffe will get to 24. If you're listening in, Rocky, good to have you there with us. Partly cloudy in 26 today. Gladstone, 25. And tomorrow, mostly sunny in Rockhampton, top of 27. 131-873, that open line number. We'll come back with the world of entertainment with Anna Corday after this.
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3: All right, 20 to 2, just before we get to Anna, Linda, hello, Linda and Badram.
4: Mulaney now, actually. Hi.
3: Oh, hello, Linda and Mulaney.
4: Yeah, you're moving
3: up in the world.
4: Badram, most of my life here since 81 on the coast, but love listening to the body hair discussion. And because I am an old Sydney girl living up here, I still love listening to GB. I just had to pick up the phone and hopefully got through just to tell you my viewpoint. Yeah.
3: What do you think of men's body hair, Linda? You tell me.
4: I love it. I absolutely love it. A la natural. Underarms, definitely chest, legs. Mm-hmm. But not too keen on the hairy back.
3: Don't like a hairy back.
4: No. Love the man bun. Yeah. Definitely long hair.
3: Toes?
4: Preferably blonde.
3: Just the toe hair or generally?
4: Just the toe hair. I know that sounds crazy, but yeah, I really don't like that.
3: Each to their own.
4: Toe hair. Have we
3: covered every bit of the anatomy? Yeah.
4: Almost, but some parts we can't really go there, can we? Maybe.
3: Yeah, but it's
4: as I said, I'm fine with all men's body hair, but I hate body hair on women, like on display, underarms in particular. Mm-hmm. Like it used to be in my day, it was like Swedish backpackers or something would be the only people you'd see with hairy underarms.
3: The Swedes.
4: Really?
3: The Swedes Swedish ladies did underarm hair, did they?
4: Yes. Yep. Most definitely.
3: Surprises me. They did. Did they, John? Okay. Even more recently, apparently. Okay. That's interesting.
4: Probably.
3: How does all that body hair though go in sort of what can be pretty humid, Mulaney? Winter makes sense. It's like a throw rug, but in summer.
4: Of course, it gets sweaty. Mm-hmm. And
3: but that's how you like it, eh?
4: I do. I'm getting rather personal here, but I mean,
3: Hey, you raised it, Linda. I didn't call you.
4: I know. I'm just, as I said, I'm just really, really enjoying this so much because there's not too many people, well, apart from my friends, who agree with me that, listening, everything is just got to be so politically correct and woke.
3: Well, I don't know if it's politically correct or incorrect to talk about body hair. I don't know, is it?
4: No, probably not. You're probably right. Throwing that in as well. But, hey, look, give me...
3: And when you say your friends, all... Again, tell me if I'm prying a little too much here, Linda. Yeah. But, again, I say you called me. But all your friends love a man with a lot of follicle power, do they?
4: Yeah. Well, I'd say probably 80% of them. There's a couple who don't, my girlfriends. Yeah.
3: Okay.
4: And look, I'm not...
3: I mean, each to their own again, right?
4: Hippie commune or something like that. Mm-hmm. Regular girl, worked all my life, retired now. Mm-hmm. Hubby.
3: You have hubby. There is hubby.
4: Yes. Yeah, hubby's just not here right at the moment. I don't know whether
3: he's for the best.
4: It's probably for the best. Yeah. But I know people will hear this. But anyway, I'm quite proud of it.
3: I would be too.
4: So,
3: I take it hubby's very hairy.
4: Well, yeah, he's got the beautiful moustache still, like Dennis Lilly had the best mo on earth.
3: Yes.
4: Tomo, the Chapels, the cricketing era, they were my guys.
3: My father had a magnificent moustache. I know what you're talking about.
4: Yeah. And, it has, had a revival sort of in recent years, the mo, which is great because for, a long time there it was just, all had to be shaved off and... So I came from the Shire.
3: What's that got to do with it?
4: Well, I was just going to add that I yeah, this is all my life. Loved the surfies in particular, because I'd be down at the beach, you know.
3: Oh,
4: that's
3: where I'd be. Yes, okay, yeah, yes. I'm with you.
4: Okay, sorry,
3: yeah,
4: adding
3: got you.
4: In another, yeah, that's where my probably initial just love of it, you know, because it's natural. That's just the way everybody
3: the way
4: was.
3: The good Lord made us.
4: Yes.
3: You would have been great in, you know, if there was a play about the Bible, you could have played Eve. Because, you know, Adam would have been hairy as all get out. Gillette hadn't been invented then. Nads Natural.
4: Exactly.
3: They didn't have it back then. Even the snake was probably hairy. The one that ate the apple I'm talking about.
4: I know what you're talking about.
3: Yeah.
4: And I, again, well, again, being personal, but I don't mind telling you, I shave with a razor. I just...
3: I don't think I need to know that.
4: No, you probably don't, but, no. You know, I just have never spent money on wax jobs because I can do it myself. I just, yeah, personally, yeah, like to shave my underarms,
3: good for
4: legs
3: you.
4: And that,
3: yeah,
4: because that's
3: beautiful.
4: Love it on men. Yeah, sorry, yeah. I'm blabbering on here.
3: No, Linda, this has made my day. Hey, can you call me again next week or something, and we'll talk about, we might kick this one off again, all right?
4: Oh, I'd love to.
3: Just make sure hubby's playing golf or something, or what, with tennis club, and we'll have a chat, all right? Good to hear you, Linda.
4: You're
3: a character.
4: You.
3: We love you. Bye, Linda. 131873.
2: Now on Afternoons, Screen Talk.
3: What do you make of that, Anna? Welcome back. Hey.
5: I have no comment.
3: You like the hair? You've just seen the Odyssey. There would have been a lot of body hair back then, 700 BC.
5: A lot of body hair back then.
3: It wasn't Greece.
5: And Matt Damon has grown a fantastic beard, so that's something.
3: Has he? Yes. Speaking of the Odyssey, we're going to talk about entertainment, but, I mean, nothing could be more entertaining than that call.
5: I think we should stay on this.
3: Let's keep going. Joel was, during the ad break there, talking about some characters that meet their demise or their Waterloo in the Odyssey, and Olivia goes, oh, spoiler alert. Now, this thing was written in 700 BC.
5: It's not a spoiler alert.
3: When does the spoiler alert end, right? Two
5: didn't
3: years
5: we read
3: after?
5: It in high school? I feel like I did.
3: When people had a real education, but not these days. You know.
5: Showing our age. Whoops.
3: Mm. Speak for
5: yourself. Yes. I don't think there are too many spoiler alerts when it comes to the Odyssey, but... If you haven't seen the film yet, and so many people have already gone to see it, I highly recommend.
3: IMAX, you have to see it.
5: It is absolutely phenomenal. I mean, I was very lucky. I got to go to London. I got to see it in the format that Christopher Nolan intended, so 70mm IMAX. It blew my socks off, even though I was incredibly jet-lagged. It is just incredible. Chris Nolan seriously is the master. Matt Damon, phenomenal. Robert Pattinson, unhinged in the best way. It is a cinematic feat. If you are spending that money for a movie ticket, this is a movie that is worth it. Now, in terms of IMAX sessions, they are selling out everywhere. The only screen, the 70mm IMAX screen, we only have one in the Southern Hemisphere. It is in Melbourne, booked out until September, so don't even try, although people have been flying in from New Zealand, from all over Australia to go see it in this format.
3: Well, you saw it in London.
5: Though, I know. Can't complain about that one. No. I was very lucky for that one. But in terms of IMAX sessions, though, there are still a few sessions. So in Brisbane doesn't have an IMAX screen. There's one on the Gold Coast at Pacific Fair. They have sessions starting at 6:20 a.m. You can still get tickets to a few of those sessions. I did see there were seats left for Friday. If you can get the brain turned on early enough to sit through 3 hours of...
3: Yeah.
5: It's a pretty intense film. That's in Sydney. Pretty much no sessions at Darling Harbour. Jump on the website. There is an odd single seat every now and then, but your best option is the Blacktown IMAX. They have some seats available for 5:45 and 9:30 today if you can make it out there, but otherwise you've just got to navigate through the website. That said, it is still really good if you can watch it just on any screen. Obviously, Chris, you know, he's made it for 70mm IMAX, but he's not going to let you watch, you know, the massacre the film without having checked it. So it is still fantastic on just any screen.
3: Yeah, don't watch it on a plane.
5: Extreme
3: go
5: screen.
3: And see it on.
5: No.
3: Go to the movies.
5: Even my husband said, oh, I'll just wait until it comes out on our TV. And I got very angry and I was like, no, we are booking tickets. We are going again because you have to see it in cinemas on a big screen, the biggest screen possible, because it is an absolute feat.
3: Got to do it. Now, what's this Wizard of the Kremlin?
5: Yeah, this is a smaller release out this week. I feel a bit bad for this one, competing against The Odyssey, because I think The Odyssey is going to reign supreme for a little while longer. But it's a political satire starring Paul Dano and Jude Law. So Paul is playing a government official during the final years of the Soviet Union and at the start of the Russian Revolution, and Jude Law is playing a young Vladimir Putin as he's rising to power. It's just not a great film. It's not a standout, especially, like I said, when you're comparing it to The Odyssey. But the other new release, it's coming out on Tuesday, and it's for the big Wham fans out there. I know that there are plenty of them. Wham 10 Days in China. So back in 1985, Wham made history as the first Western pop act to perform in communist China. So it was a, you know, real East meets West moment. So this is the untold story of that moment in history. And it's also, you know, the moment that kind of helped launch them into the global superstardom. So that one's out from Tuesday, and a bit of a fun one too.
3: Okay, Wham. That's the one you mentioned there. Okay, I'll tell you what we'll do. We'll take a quick break. We'll come back with Streaming with Anna straight after this.
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6: 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Spain were just too good. Even Lionel Messi couldn't find a way through that Spanish wall.
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3: Screen Talk with Anna Corday. We've been to the movies. Let's do some streaming. Our Apple TV has The Dink. That's out tomorrow.
5: Yes, this one is a pickleball movie. It's a new sports comedy, kind of like an underdog film. So it's from Jake Johnson. He's, you know, fans of The New Girl will know him. He's Dusty, a former tennis prodigy. He's now working coaching kids at his dad's country club, desperate to win his dad's approval. He joins him in his disdain for the new, game that's sweeping everyone's, and it's a craze. But then he gets told he needs to start doing paddleball by his doctor, who is Ben Stiller. And so he takes it up and he loves it. And, you know, it's a whole thing. But it's a really fun movie. comedy. I'm not a pickleball gal, but it's really enjoyable. It's hilarious. Aaron Chen, the Aussie comedian who we'll all know from Fisk, he has a big role in this one. So it's an easy watch, a great Friday night movie.
3: Oh, good. Stuart Fails to Save the Universe, HBO Max.
5: Yes, it's a mouthful of a title. It's a spin-off of The Big Bang Theory. So this time, though, it's not the main characters that we know from the first series. This one is Stuart, the comic book store owner. He is in the lead this time. So the show starts in the apocalypse. Stuart, via one reason or another, he's tasked with restoring reality after he broke a device that Sheldon and Leonard had built that brought about the Armageddon, essentially. So Stuart, though, he's not alone in the mission. We've got a few of the others, a few of the other classic characters from the show. So his ex-girlfriend, Denise, geologist Bert, and Kripke, the quantum physicist. He was their Sheldon and Leonard's main nemesis. So now, look, things don't go too well, as the title implies, in this series. It sounds complicated as well, because we know there's multi-universes. Well, yeah. They're jumping between different things. Just, you don't need to overthink it. Let them do the science. And it is actually a really fun ride. And I enjoyed it way more than I thought I would. So 6 minutes in, I was hooked. You will be as well. So beautiful. Stuart Fails to Save the Universe.
3: 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We'll speak same time next week, Anna.
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3: Well, that was quite an hour, wasn't it? 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
0: Partly cloudy today, heading for a top of 13 degrees from the Capital Radio newsroom. Good afternoon. I'm Jeff Tyler. ACT opposition leader Mark Parton is calling for the Minister for Education to resign after the Integrity Commission found two former senior government officials engaged in serious corrupt conduct over contracts awarded during the refurbishment of the Campbell Primary School. The Commission has presented its investigation report, which looked into the awarding of a multi-million dollar tender to renovate the school between 2019 and 2020. The contract was awarded to Lendlease despite a bid by a local firm being deemed better and cheaper. The Commission has found Education Minister Yvette Berry's then Chief of Staff, Joshua Ceramidis, and then Education Directorate Head Katie Hare dishonestly provided a backdoor and gave the CFMEU priority over the project. Mr. Parton says Minister Berry, who has no findings against her, should step down or be removed.
1: I think it's very clear today that the Minister for Education needs to resign, and we're certainly calling upon her to do that. And if she chooses not to resign, I would be calling upon the Chief Minister to dismiss her.
0: In other news, new data from Domain reveals that Canberra house and unit prices have fallen in the June quarter. Both markets fell by 2.5%, marking the first time in 15 months that house prices have fallen. Domain's chief residential economist, Dr. Nicola Powell, says it indicates Canberra has entered a downturn.
2: For house prices, it's the first quarterly decline that we've seen in 15 months. So it is going against what we had seen in prior quarters, where we were seeing modest rates of price growth. So this really does demonstrate that Canberra has now edged back into a downturn. We are seeing prices fall, and that is broad-based. It's for houses and for units.
0: The Territory Government has released the next ACT climate change strategy, setting the direction for the next decade of climate action and reaffirming its commitment to achieving net zero emissions by 2045. Tia Priest-Willamott reports.
4: The strategy is comprised of an overarching framework and Action Plan 1, with more action plans to be added over the coming decade. The overarching framework sets out priorities across natural environment, built environment, transport, energy, circular economy and waste, hard-to-abate emissions, agriculture and government. Action Plan 1 includes immediate actions the government will take over the next few years to continue emissions reductions, strengthen climate resilience and deliver benefits for Canberrans across all eight areas of priority. Tia Priest-Willamott, Capital Radio News.
0: And the Prime Minister has opened the 50th National Labor Conference. More than 2,000 members have gathered in Adelaide to debate the party's policy platform over the next 4 days. Mr. Albanese admits some people are doing it tough, but claims he's addressing the issues.
5: Sports update.
0: Well, the Raiders will be without some familiar faces when they take on West's Tigers on Saturday afternoon. Hudson Young's ruptured Achilles puts him out for the rest of the season, while hooker Owen Paddy is suspended for one match for dangerous contact. But captain Joe Tarpany says they have the team to fill the spots.
6: We're pretty lucky with our depth. Even in the back row with Hutto out, we got Hosko who can just slot back out there, and I reckon always been one of our best players the last 3-4 weeks, and a week rest might do him well. Come back firing next week.
0: Kickoff is at 3 p.m. at GIO Stadium, and 8 ACT Brumbies players have been included in the Wallabies squad for their series against Japan next month. Alan Alaalatoa, Charlie Kale and Ryan Lonigan are some of the standout names. That's the latest from the Capital Radio Newsroom.
22: 2CC weather, Alexander Watson Insulation. Canberra's cold. Your house doesn't have to be.
0: Partly cloudy today, a top of 13 degrees. Got an overnight low of -4. Morning frost, then sunny tomorrow, a top of 12. Saturday, we've got morning frost, partly cloudy day, and a top of 15 degrees. On Sunday, morning frost, cloud clearing, and a top of 15 degrees.
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14: 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Now, across Australia. Yeah. Back to Afternoons with Michael McLaren.
3: All right, into hour number 3. Thank you for joining us. 131-873, the open line number if you'd like to take part between now and 3 o'clock. We'll have a look at this proposal or this idea, whatever it is, maybe it's an hallucination, about having flying taxis and small helicopters as part of Brisbane 2032 and then beyond. Is that going to be, is that really going to be a transport form in the years ahead? I don't know. Well, I mean, the Jetsons were a long time ago and we still really haven't quite got there with the flying cars. We could do it. I mean, you know, the technology could exist, but I'm not sure we're going to make it viable. Anyway, I'll speak to someone who actually knows what they're talking about all of that. But before we get to that, let's do this.
15: There were history makers, frauds and fakers, ladies of renown. Good ones, bad ones, quite a few mad ones lived in Sydney town. There were fascinating characters, convicts, barristers, servants of the crown. Con men, strong men, all the wrong men. There's a ton of them and every one of them lived in Sydney town.
14: Now on Afternoons, Sydney Siders with Jim Haynes.
3: And of course, Brisbane town, we now have to update that, Jim.
4: Yes, Brizzy Siders. We actually did a Brizzy Cider
3: last week.
4: Last week.
3: In anticipation.
4: Yes, the wonderful John Bradfield, who of course was the top student in Queensland in way back in the day and built the Harbour Bridge.
3: There's a bit of a connection today, though, to the story about Kathleen Muriel Butler, isn't it?
4: Absolutely, because he was called the father of the bridge, and Kathleen Muriel Butler, it's an amazing story, she was called the godmother of the Sydney Harbour Bridge. Mm. It's a wonderful story, so let's get going. She's born in Lithgow.
3: Mountains.
4: Oh, it's cold up
3: there. 2LT.
4: Oh, she's born in Lithgow. She was one of 7 children of William Butler, and he was the station master at Mount Victoria.
3: Now, that is a beautiful train station.
4: It is, because it
2: had a railway refreshment room there because it was a terminating mm-hmm. station, and they had the big
3: turntable.
2: Turntable that yeah. you turned the engine around, and on some days when the wind was wild from the west, they couldn't turn the engines around. I don't know how many tons they weigh, but the wind would be so strong.
3: The train was like a sail in the wind, was it?
2: The turntable wouldn't turn. Anyway, her dad was the station master there, and she went to school at Mount Vic, and then she went to Mount St. Mary's Convent in Katoomba, so it's very much a mountain story. She excelled at maths at school. Now, we have so many stories about women who were, you know, and I know several who were last generation or before, were forced to leave school and weren't allowed to do things. But wow, I mean, she did some amazing things, and it just proves it could be done even then. She attributed her amazing engineering ability.

0: She's age 19, no technical qualifications, and it's arranged for her to transfer to the New South Wales Department of Works in Sydney. So she's so bright out there at Lithgow, they say, look, you know, you belong in Sydney. Still no training, just left school and learned to type. And then she joins the staff in 1912. She joins the chief engineer's staff, the Metropolitan Railway Construction, to deal with Sydney's transit problems. And guess who is the boss of that? And it's John Bradfield, that wonderful, brilliant Queenslander that we pinched and made into the man who built the Sydney Harbour Bridge and Sydney's rail network.
1: The City Circle.
0: We forget that. Everybody remembers he built the bridge, but he designed the whole rail system for the bridge. He even designed the Eastern Suburbs Railway, which didn't get built for about another 100 years or so, a long time anyway. So he's appointed chief engineer of the Sydney Harbour and City Transit Branch and the bridge and all that sort of stuff. And he's allowed to choose his staff. And the first staff member he chooses is Kathleen Muriel Butler.
1: The first one.
0: The first one, he said, I want her. And she became, she was involved in every aspect of the construction of the bridge. And her parents, because she was now in Sydney, her parents are retired, they bought a house in Hurlston Park.
2: Yeah.
0: And came to Sydney so that, you know, she had somewhere to live and people to look after her. And she did everything. But while she wasn't just his personal private secretary, she was involved. Her signature is on a lot of the engineering plans of the bridge. She was really a big part of the whole operation. Bradfield sent this team off to check on the various tenders. And, of course, the winning one was Dorman Long. So there's three male trained engineers and his secretary. And guess who's the boss of the whole group?
1: I'd imagine Kathleen.
0: It was absolutely. He said she's in charge. and she was. In London, she became a bit of a celebrity. The bridge was big news even there. They're building a bridge in Sydney, you know, and it's going to be a big deal, particularly Dorman Long, English company. And she became such a celebrity that her views on all sorts of things were sought. And this is 1922, and, of course, Australian women had the vote for all two decades.
1: Yes.
0: But in Britain, they didn't. So she became, a sort of a symbol of the women who can vote and who can build bridges and draw plans and do all these sorts of things.
1: So the suffrage movement
0: took her on board, did they? Got her on board, absolutely. And it's the Sunday Times did an article, and this is a quote. For those who thought women intellectually inferior to men in brain possibilities, Miss Kathleen Butler, secretary and clerk to Mr. Bradfield, who is the father of the bridge, but Miss Butler is the godmother.
1: Ah, so that's where it came from.
0: Yep. And she did. She supervised the whole tender process. And she said later in life that I was the only woman present in the minister's room when the tenders were opened. It was the most exciting moment. And the Pittsburgh testing lab in USA were used to test all the concepts and so on for the bridge. And they wrote that a more competent and comprehensive specification than any we have ever encountered in our experience of inspecting bridges. And that was her plans for the bridge.
1: Wow.
0: Well, it wasn't the one that got made, but that's what they said about her. So she, in 1927, and the bridge is well underway now, after all that, and she had been acknowledged as, you know, part of the brains behind the outfit, and she decided to get married. I don't know where she met Maurice Haggerty, but he was from Cunnamulla. So there's a Queensland connection.
1: Mm-hmm.
0: He was a grazier from Cunnamulla, and evidently he sang to her in something from an opera and as his proposal.
1: Cool.
0: So she married him. It didn't turn out too great, but she married him, and as a result of that, she had to quit because married women could not work in the public service. Isn't that? It's amazing to think that, isn't it? But it was true. 1927. She was

0: had to resign. Now, she had one child, and if you've been following her, she was born in 1891, so she married quite late, and in 1931 she had her only child, and she was 40, and it was an extremely difficult pregnancy.
1: She's that late to have a child back then.
0: It is
1: 40.
0: Very late, yeah, yeah. And a first child. So she, Kathleen needed specific care during her pregnancy, and when Anne Josephine, her daughter, was born, she remained in hospital for a year.
1: Whoa.
0: There was some real problems. Yeah. So she remained in hospital for a year, which meant Kathleen was shuttling to the hospital a couple of times a day, living back in Sydney, obviously, not in Cunnamulla. And the crisis eventually passed, and Anne Josephine lived a long and healthy life. She lived till 2012. So, you know, it was a pretty traumatic first year of her life, but she did okay. So Kathleen was at the opening of the bridge in 1932, even though she was no longer employed because she was married. And in 1936, she took her daughter to visit the Bradfields in Sydney, and she said, "I hate being out of it all."
1: So probably bored.
0: She could have gone all her life designing, you know, heaven knows what, but she couldn't because she was married. The marriage was not a happy one. There were domestic problems, and in 1958, she actually left her husband. She moved back to Sydney, and her daughter married, and she was still living up near Cunnamulla. Now, some of our Queensland listeners may know the Haggerty family and who she married. Sounds like she married another grazier, because she used to bring her two kids. These were Kathleen's grandkids, and they were called Morris and Maria, and she used to bring them down to Sydney. And at that stage, Kathleen had lived in the Hurlston Park house, but later in her life, she bought a house. I can tell you the address. Somebody's going to be living there, but it's 41 Wickham Road, Currabba Point.
1: Oh, yeah.
0: And she bought it because she could look out the window and see the bridge.
1: Okay, well, nice digs.
0: Absolutely. Mm. And when her grandkids came to visit, she used to walk them down to the harbour and tell them stories about the harbour bridge and how she helped to build it. So her younger brother, Roger, was a qualified engineer, and he worked on the bridge. So the two members of the family. She passed away in 1972. She was aged 81. But they had a recreation not long ago of the meeting in the minister's office when all the tenders were opened and so on. And a fellow called Bill Phippen from the Engineering Heritage Sydney, he said today she wouldn't even be allowed to work as an engineer because she had no qualifications whatsoever.
1: Really?
0: Yep. But he said, who would not trade 4 years of study for 15 years, one-on-one tuition with John Bradfield, because that was her training.
1: Learning on the job, practical stuff, right?
0: Yeah. His grandson, talking about John Bradfield now, his grandson Jim Bradfield, he said he was particularly proud, obviously be so proud of so many things if John Bradfield was your granddad, but he said he was particularly proud because 114 years ago, his grandfather recognised that women can play as much of a role as men. But even today, he made this comment, only 14% of engineers in Australia are female.
1: Mm.
0: And the Engineers Australia Sydney president, and she's a professor at Western Sydney University, Olivia Mertzer, she said the organisation's working hard to try and increase the number of women engineers, and she hoped the whole story of Kathleen Butler would encourage more girls and women to see engineering as a potential profession, and so it should. So, girls, if you, you know, if you've got a Meccano set, or wouldn't be now, it would be Lego, wouldn't it?
1: Can you still get Meccano? I had it as a kid, and it was expensive, so you had a very little bit of it.
0: It was an amazing toy.
1: It was all made out of metal and was properly done, right?
0: Yeah, and you could do, well, it was a bit like Lego on a completely different scale, yeah. I suppose, but I wasn't very good at all that. My sister convinced me to get a chemistry set for my Christmas present
1: one day.
0: And then I realised why. I had no interest in science, but she loved it. She got the chemistry set.
1: So there's another very intelligent woman,
0: yeah,
1: right?
0: Well, she was older than me. She
1: played you off. Yeah.
0: She conned me. Anyway, yes, what a wonderful life. Role model and great.
1: But see, this
0: story.
1: Is why this segment's good, because these are stories that often, you know, I mean, these days no one's ever heard of Kathleen Muriel Butler, but they should have.
0: Absolutely.
1: And she was underdone in her time, and history hasn't obviously been kind, and we all talk about Bradfield for obvious reasons, but he didn't do it on his own.
0: No, and unlike some of the people we talk about, who you can't find much truth about online, you know, might find a bit here and there, you've got to be careful because there's so much nonsense out there. There is a lot about her online, particularly from the engineers, associations.
1: So there should be.
0: So on. Yeah,
1: good.
0: So, and lots of photos too. So, yeah, go and have a look at the wonderful Kathleen Muriel Butler, godmother of the Sydney Harbour Bridge.
1: What a great story. Thank you, Jim.
0: Pleasure.
1: Speak to you next week. Jim Haynes there with Sydney Siders and Brisbaneites, as we now call it, 131873. Can you get a Meccano set? Just out of interest. I'm not in the market for one, but I had it as a kid. I haven't seen it around, even in sort of like the hobby co's, and I haven't seen it for years and years. It was French, I think, Jim, from memory.
0: Yeah, and is Hobby Co. still
1: there? Yeah, they're still around.
0: Still there.
1: One or two around the place. But
0: wow, I love that shop.
1: Great shop.
0: Yeah.
1: But I don't think you can get Meccano. Right. I reckon the old stuff would be worth a fortune.
0: You could get balsa wood there.
1: Balsa wood in a lot of places, Jim.
0: If you want to make a glider, you know.
1: Yeah, you can do it all. 131873, more after this.
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5: The US military has confirmed its first troop deaths from direct Iranian fire since the opening days of the Middle East conflict.
2: When you need to know, Canberra's news leader is 2CC.
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1: Well, this man's actually very mathematically gifted, Clinton Maynard, and you would have had a Meccano set as a kid, wouldn't you?
18: Yes.
1: Yeah, yeah. You can still get it, I'm told, apparently.
18: Well, I preferred Lego secretly. Yeah. But my grandfather, I think, gave me some Meccano when I was about 6 or 7, so I didn't have the heart to say, oh, I actually prefer the Lego, so I certainly put the time into the Meccano.
1: Yeah. Now, my grandfather, he sort of instilled in us, oh, this is a very special thing.
18: And
1: in his day, really expensive, right? You know, I mean, my other grandfather, you know, he had one toy. I mean, times were tough, right? So to have this sort of a gift. Yeah, so we've looked after it as best as we can. After 3 o'clock, what's happening?
18: Plenty coming up on the program today. We'll look at the future of Sydney backyards. I know this is an issue that pops up from time and time again, but there's been some analysis done of a policy they had in the South Australian area a couple of years ago, whereby they had the same issues that we're facing in Sydney, a lack of housing development. And in one particular area, also known as Campbelltown, they reduced the size of the minimum size of a block to 120 square metres.
1: That's in Adelaide, Campbelltown,
18: yes,
1: Adelaide.
18: Yes, Campbelltown, yeah. Adelaide, not our Campbelltown. Mm. 120 square metres, which is absolutely tiny.
1: That's sort of like St. Peter sort of stuff.
18: Almost, yeah. So I wonder whether that could be adapted here, but whether we want that to be in Sydney here.
1: The only thing I'd say, I saw that story. It makes sense if you're really close to the centre of town, like our old miners' suburbs and, you know, the people used to work on the wharves, all those sort of suburbs, you know, tiny little houses, little blocks. But if you're 52 kilometres out from the CBD, does it make sense having such tiny, tiny blocks? And it's not normal, I suppose.
18: And the reason some of these greenfield sites aren't being developed is not because of lack of land, it's the lack of infrastructure and the expense of the infrastructure to build the roads, the hospitals, the sewerage systems, for instance. So having the smaller blocks isn't necessarily the solution. But we'll have a chat about that one throughout the program. I'll be having a few words to say about private health insurance and the disappearance or the reduction of the rebate, which is from next year. For people over the age of 65, I've had quite a few listeners contact me on this in just the past week saying, why isn't there enough attention being paid to this one? And I think it's a really good point.
1: Very good point.
18: I understand why the government has done it in terms of needing to boost aged care resources by about $1 billion, but it's coming at the expense of older people who we encourage right throughout our lives to take up private health insurance by the time we're 30, otherwise we are punished with it. And then at the time they need it the most,
1: Away the incentive.
18: You can downgrade that. You can rely on the Medicare system. Yeah. It's crazy. So we'll have a closer look at that. Right. Mark Geyer as well on this bombshell revelation that Cameron Munster could go to PNG.
1: All right. With Jerome Luai. Thanks, Clinton.
18: Thanks, Michael.
19: Hi, Leon Delaney. 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
1: Maddie with all the news. Hi, Maddie.
28: Hi, Michael. Labor's announced it will set up a Fair Work Court to resolve industrial disputes more efficiently. It's among key announcements the Prime Minister's made at the ALP's National Conference in Adelaide. Latest data shows a slight increase in Australia's overall unemployment rate to 4.4% in June. A Taiwanese woman has been sentenced to 11 years behind bars for attempting to murder a Queensland man she was in an on-again, off-again relationship with. And a senior Jewish leader is speaking out after he was branded an evil Zionist while visiting the site of the Bondi Beach terror attack. In sport, the Penrith Panthers have suffered a blow ahead of tonight's opening match of round 21, with star fullback Dylan Edwards ruled out of their match with the Eels. The former Blues Origin star required 10 stitches to close up a cut to his head during last week's loss to the Broncos. Thanks, Michael. There'll be more news and sport at 3.
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1: James Willis out and about today at one of these AI summits. It's a good place to be. James, g'day.
30: Yeah, good afternoon to you, Michael, at the Sydney Town Hall for the Open Summit AI, which is bringing together businesses and leaders in AI across the country. We're going to be talking about tonight on Money News about how AI is transforming businesses, helping with productivity, but also there are some alarming elements of artificial intelligence that keep emerging day by day. You have, firstly, this leading company, OpenAI, who operate the platform ChatGPT, claiming that some of its most advanced models have recently gone rogue, hacked into other programs. They were set up to operate on their own, and only recently there have been reports about them going off script, and I've heard these stories from time to time. So there's a question about where is this heading when you hear some of the details. There was a story not all that long ago, Michael, about an AI program that knew that it was about to be shut down and developed or dropped any sort of moral compass and went into survival mode and did all sorts of bad things to survive. So there's some fascinating elements to all of this. You've also got this arms race going on between American AI and China's equivalent, Moonshot, and the Trump administration claiming today that the Chinese program has engaged in large-scale efforts to steal top American AI models. That has not been confirmed, but it's been claimed by the Trump administration. Previously, America has blocked the export of certain chips over fears that they could be used by the Chinese military. So you start to get an understanding as to why, when people say, why do we need an Australian-made AI industry with data centres, why it's important for Australia to get involved in this and not just sit back. There's a huge national security and espionage risk here, in my view.
1: It's massive. No, we've got to be on top of this. I don't understand how these algorithms sort of take on their own life. I mean, incredible people work all this out. I mean, the simpleton in me, James, says, well, just unplug it.
30: Well, that's what I thought as well.
1: You know, but maybe it's not that simple.
30: No, but the stories that have emerged from companies at the front line of this have said that when the AI program discovered that it was about to be shut down, it did all sorts of dirty tricks in a bid to survive.
1: But how did it discover? I mean, was it listening?
30: Well, Michael, that's why you've got to be listening to Money News after 7.
1: Well, I will be listening. Yeah, okay.
30: Because we're going to go through this. But also remember, like, there are people now that use the likes of ChatGPT and ask ChatGPT everything. It's not just sort of general Google questions. They might be asking financial advice. They could be asking relationship advice. So you imagine if that gets into the wrong hands, how many people are going to be in all sorts of trouble? I mean, I don't know. It seems all complicated to me, Michael. If we're starting to fix relationships or lovers' tiffs with ChatGPT, we're in trouble, aren't we?
1: Well, look, I would think so, mind you. But, I mean, there's all this talk about how smart fridges are coming and it'll know what you buy because it's all linked to your credit card account and it'll know when the milk runs out and it'll put the shopping list together for you and then it'll go and buy it online through, you know, whatever.com.au and it'll be delivered. You won't have to go to the shop. You won't have to open the fridge door you have to load it in the fridge, but all of the daily tasks. Oh, no, AI will do that for you. Really? I mean, do we need it?
30: You're spot on. And to be honest, that's why at every opportunity I try not to use it. I know people now that do not send an email unless it's been drafted by AI.
1: I know.
30: Put the dot points into it and then send it off. And now you can tell, I reckon, every 9 times out of 10 when an email has been written by AI. But if you're not sending those emails and you're not doing any sort of creative thinking or writing throughout your day, I mean, where does that leave the human brain in 5 to 10 years?
1: Well, it just goes to custard. Yeah, I know.
30: Well, that's right. Exactly. Now, in saying that, there are a number of ways that you can find time and save time by using these programs. They make charts, they make graphs, they make all sorts of things in split seconds. But when you start to basically have it, as you say, you know, pick what's in your fridge and decide what you want to watch at night and all those sort of things, well, then I think we're all in a bit of trouble.
1: I agree. All right. Now, markets, dollar, oil, I suppose that's going to be a story too, isn't it?
30: Yeah, absolutely. So there is some analysis and some warnings globally that the oil is going to just keep spiking. We're now at US$96 a barrel. So that's gone up significantly over the last week or so, and fears that is only going to rise to well over US$100 a barrel. That will start to flow through to petrol prices here. The ASX 200 up overall by 48 points, 8,872. Materials and utilities doing the heavy lifting today, and the Aussie dollar buying 70 US cents, Michael.
1: All right, good note here from William. In fact, I was watching, for whatever reason, 2001 A Space Odyssey on my way back from Europe recently. He says, so Hal never died in the movie. Seems a bit like that, doesn't it? Did you watch that?
30: No, but
1: my
30: fear is, Michael, my biggest fear is that one day they're going to say, hey, we can find, there's a Michael McLaren AI, and for the first day, it'll be quite novel. It'll have your sense of humour. It'll have your great lines, your great vocabulary, and then by day two, they'll realise we don't need both.
1: Yeah. Yeah. I know which one's getting the Evo.
30: or it could happen to Money News as well, believe me.
1: I better go and get that lawnmower cleaned up and put the shingle out.
30: What would you do? What would I do? You and I are radio men, long time.
1: Well, I'd go bake bread, but I just got to learn how to do it. Still got to eat. Man's got to eat. Thanks, James.
30: Thank you.
1: Be listening tonight. James Willis does a great job there on Money News. 131873, the open line number. All right, well, from that to something that does sound a little bit extraterrestrial, I've got to say. Today marks, as we know, 6 years until the Brisbane 2032 Olympic Games. The clock is ticking quickly, but we're starting to get a bit of a glimpse into how the city's going to look. Now, the design of the $7.1 billion National Aquatic Centre has been released. It looks fantastic. It looks stunning. It looks great. Although there is talk the promised 25,000 5,000 seat capacity could be reduced to manage costs. Well, let's see. But it's not just the venues that are the topic of hot discussion, because I was interested to read today that Advanced Air Mobility, for people that like abbreviations, AAM, is being touted as a possible option for athlete transport at the Brisbane Olympics. But of course, once the athletes go home, could it be transporting other people around, a little like a taxi or an Uber? Well, we're talking about things like mini helicopters, hover taxis, drones. It does seem a little Jetson-esque. I'm not sure how realistic it is, but look, I thought I'd ask someone who probably has an idea if it could happen or not. His name is Salim Hijazine, an aviation expert at Swinburne University, and he's with me. Salim, good afternoon.
2: Hi, Michael. Thanks for having me.
1: My pleasure. As a kid, I saw the Jetsons a little bit on television and thought, okay, that's entertaining. That was a long time ago now. We're still not whizzing around in flying taxis, but by 2032, the Olympic Games in Brisbane, athletes might be. Is that what we're thinking?
2: Yes, absolutely. That would be absolutely fascinating, especially for us in Australia, but there's still a long way to go. So just to give the viewers, I suppose, or the listeners, some context. So advanced air mobility aircraft, you can think of them as having the same performance in terms of vertical takeoff and landing as a helicopter, and then once airborne, flying like a fixed-wing aircraft, having one pilot on board and potentially up to four passengers.
1: All right. I was going to ask you just a little bit of a definitional thing here first. We talk about these hovering taxis or whatever we want to call them. I mean, to me, it sounds like a helicopter. We've sort of designed this. They're different, are they, in the vertical as opposed to the horizontal?
2: Yeah, they do have both elements of helicopters and fixed-wing aircraft, but the main difference is it's much more cheaper to run than helicopters, much more quieter, using battery-powered and maybe in the future hydrogen-powered. So it's much more sustainable for the environment. And when it's cheaper to run, it may potentially have some positive business cases, especially in the early stages, maybe if not athlete transfer, maybe for medical transfers, especially fellow Australians who live in regional places and need to be urgently transferred to metropolitan places.
1: Okay. So because they're smaller, they don't need the same sort of landing strips and this sort of thing, which can be a bit of an impediment maybe?
2: Yeah, absolutely. So in the early days, we may see AAM use existing helipad infrastructure, but that's essentially going to be the biggest issue in the coming years. It's not so much designing and certifying the aircraft, which is still ongoing, but it's more so we need supporting infrastructure. And without the supporting infrastructure, it's very difficult to increase scale of these types of aircraft. But in the early days, I think they should be okay with just existing helicopters, helipads, and you can imagine them landing on certain potential rooftops of car parks, whether designated spots or in probably more regional places.
1: Okay, or even apartment buildings if they're designed the right way, so on and so forth. Okay, theoretically, I guess it could happen. I guess even technically we could build something like this now. I don't think it'd be cheap, but you could do it. But is it practical, Salim? I mean, given time, things become cheaper. I understand that, but is this going to progress beyond theory? I spoke about this a couple of years ago. This was being touted for Brisbane 32, and I haven't seen any evidence of a small helicopter yet. So are we going to see this?
2: Yeah, you're right. And in my early stages of my research, I was asking the same thing. And initially, they'll be quite expensive, as like most new technologies, but the cost will eventually drop. However, realistically, I think It just really depends on the case study. I think if it's medical applications first, we may definitely see an uptake, but we have seen companies overseas in the US and in China who have a very close to certifying their aircraft, and presumably they'll want to come to Australia and introduce their aircraft here. So we need to ensure that we have the regulations ready from the CASA, which is the Civil Aviation Safety Authority, and also the infrastructures to support. So there's a long way to go to see it happening, but I think if everyone gets on board and it's something that we really want to pursue, even though the high costs initially, then it's something that commercial development may happen.
1: All right. Will it always be that if it happens, the purview of the rich? I'm just thinking, price per ticket, let's say, can take four people. It's going to have to be more expensive than a taxi or an Uber, so because of the nature of what it is. It's not going to be really for the working man, is it?
2: Probably not in the early stages, no, but I think it's also important for the listeners to keep in mind these are not replacing cars or aeroplanes. It's more so for those really, I guess, that niche market segment. That's why I'm hoping that the medical field will really benefit from it, especially for people in regional places. But yeah, initially the cost will be high, and hopefully with the electric, the battery power technology, it keeps costs down. Maintenance is generally much lower than a helicopter. So hopefully all these elements will drive the cost down, and hopefully government incentive also does help lower the cost. And it really depends how keen the government is in terms of reducing carbon emissions from aviation. And if the government do support, then we definitely would see the price is significantly lower, so the average person like me can afford it.
1: Okay.
2: Otherwise, it'd be too much.
1: Yeah, sure. Is it, from a technical point of view, Slim, is it really much of a leap and a jump from what Amazon and other companies are doing now with parcel delivery in some jurisdictions? Is it a massive change to then have a human being in a capsule rather than a package?
2: Yeah, absolutely. I guess the principle is very similar, but once you have people on board an aircraft, the certification is much more higher. Aircraft will need to complete various test flights. It needs to be also safe for us on the ground. So there are different requirements that CASA would need to see that the aircraft is certified. But all these other test cases of, say, parcel delivery, that does give a good foundation of understanding how these new types of aircraft are integrated into an existing airspace, which has existed for many decades with commercial aircraft. So,
1: as you say, with the regulation and the air traffic control and all of these aspects having to be considered, right?
2: Yeah, absolutely. That's what my research has shown, that ATC will be a potential bottleneck initially. Then infrastructure may also cause some issues. And how do we transfer the passengers efficiently? Because if people have to go out to certain places just to capture this, then it doesn't really make sense. So the whole process needs to be streamlined.
1: All right. I'll get my listeners' thoughts on this. It's early days. I hate to say it's not going to happen, but I don't think it's going to happen. I'll put that on the record. Here we go. What is it? The 23rd of July, 2026. I say we ain't going to see this in Brisbane 2032.
2: Well, I think with Joby Aviation in the US, they've completed over 1,000 test flights now, and China recently certified an autonomous version. Given that we're looking at piloted versions in Australia, it's much more easier to certify. But let's see what happens. Only time will tell, and it's going to be quite interesting. Hopefully we can chat again in 6 years and maybe catch up on an actual aircraft and talk about it.
1: Well, that'd be an OB for the ages. Just finally, are they driverless or are we going to have pilots?
2: My research looks at having pilots because the certification process would be easier. But in China, one of the companies, I believe Ehang, they're looking at without pilots. And again, that's also an issue with public perception. I'm not sure how many people would be comfortable flying on a new type of technology without a pilot, but we do things like this now with trains at airports, and we don't really think twice about it. So potentially could happen if there's a predefined route in the sky where the aeroplane just takes off, flies that predefined sector, then it could potentially work also well. So, again, only...
1: I'm just thinking, again, I don't want to be a spanner in the works. I'm sensing you're an optimist and I'm an optimistic pessimist, Salim, but... we saw what happened recently with Vivid in Sydney, where all these drones were meant to be making nice pictures in the sky and someone hacked the algorithm or scrambled the system or whatever it was, and they all sort of fell in the drink. One thing to have a driverless train on a track. It's another thing to have all these things going remotely in the sky with that sort of technology available, isn't it?
2: Yeah, I think in the early days the uptake will be quite small, so we may only see a couple of operators in the country. And I guess my optimism comes from many years in aviation and knowing how strict the regulator is. We're very conservative here in Australia, which gives me a lot of confidence that it will be safe once we do deploy it. But I think back to many, many years ago when commercial aviation first started, people perhaps never thought they could fly on a commercial jet at 40,000 feet, and now we do it every day. So Melbourne, Sydney is the fifth busiest sector in the world. So it'll be interesting, and all your questions are very valid, and that's something I've looked into my research, and again, just the key points are, air traffic control, the infrastructure, government regulations, and finally, the passengers. If no one wants to fly, then
1: well, that's right.
2: Defeats the purpose.
1: Yeah, that's quite right. You can have the most wonderful tasting, finger bun in the world, but if no one wants to eat finger buns, you're going to have to find another job. Salim, really interesting to speak, and let's talk in 6 years, hopefully, inside one of these things whizzing over Brisbane. Thanks, mate.
2: All right, done. Sounds good. Thank you, Michael.
1: All the best, Salim Hejin. As I said, Swinburne University aviation expert. You reckon you're going to see these in 6 years' time over the Brisbane skyline? I don't. 16 years' time, maybe. I don't think we're going to see them over Brisbane 2032. But look, I'm happy to hear from you. If you say yes or if you say no, you've got to tell me why. 131873.
6: Mark Levy. Labor's primary has sunk to its equal lowest level since Anthony Albanese won the election in 2022. As One Nation and the Coalition clawed back support despite political brawling between the Conservative parties. Then there's the Resolve poll. The Coalition and Labor have each recorded their lowest support in New South Wales in recent memory. Almost half of state voters have told pollsters they'll abandon the major parties at next year's election. And where are they going? Well, they're going to One Nation.
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1: James on the Texas, I actually watched a YouTube clip last night, a few blokes in the United States that brought a person-carrying drone off Temu. Yep, Temu. I won't be getting on that one. Thank you, James. Hi, Peter.
14: Michael, how are you going? Great conversation. I'm very interested. Obviously, I've 40 years of experience in the aviation industry, as the caller had.
1: Yeah.
14: I'm backing you in. There'll be no air taxis by 2032. CASA just won't allow it. Passengers flying in non-conventional aircraft just won't be happening. They've been very slow over the last 15 years in approving just your standard drones in airspace. So I'm with you. There's no aircraft flying. Olympic, competitors around the skies of Brisbane to get to the game. So, absolutely.
1: good luck with insurance if you've got, you know, these incredible athletes. I can't see it. Look, Peter, I think, you know, down the track, anything's possible. But I just really can't see, you know, the Ugandan boxing team being whizzed over the skyline of Brisbane in a driverless drone or something. I just can't see it. But I might be wrong. Mate, appreciate your call. Thank you very, very much. 131-873. More after this.
0: Hi, Leon Delaney. Today on Canberra Live, serious corrupt conduct found in Campbell Primary School investigation. 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Canberra Live from 3 on 2CC.
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1: Thank you for your company today. I think we had a little bit of something for most anyway. I hope you enjoyed it. We'll be back tomorrow. We'll do it all again. One of my special guests tomorrow, the great Kate Campbell, with the Commonwealth Games underway. Look forward to speaking with Kate. We will have our Friday regulars for you, including the real estate segment. In a market which is not so hot these days, is it? So we'll look at some of the fundamentals about that. The Domain report's only just come out as well, so we'll cover all that off with you. And a whole lot more for Friday, including Friday food. The great Adriano Zumbo will be my special guest. Enjoy the rest of your day. Speak to you tomorrow.
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2: An overnight low of minus four, sunny tomorrow, 12 degrees. From the Capital Radio Newsroom, good afternoon, I'm Jeff Tyler. The ACT Integrity Commission has found two former senior government officials engaged in serious corrupt conduct over the 2019-20 refurbishment of Campbell Primary School. Its Operation Kingfisher report found the multi-million dollar contract was awarded to Lendlease despite a local firm's bid being considered better and cheaper. The commission found former Education Minister Yvette Berry's Chief of Staff, Joshua Seremidis, and former Education Director Head Katie Hare dishonestly gave the CFMEU priority in the project and then attempted to cover up what took place. A 27-year-old Warramanga woman has been charged after allegedly deliberately lighting a number of grass fires in Fisher and Chifley yesterday. Caitlin Lewis reports.
4: About 3:50 yesterday afternoon, police were called to Chifley following reports that a woman had deliberately lit a number of grass fires. It's alleged that she used a gas-powered blowtorch to deliberately light at least four fires in Fisher and Chifley. A member of the public witnessed the woman start the fires and attempted to stop her, but she allegedly assaulted him. The 27-year-old was arrested later in Chifley and two of the larger fires were extinguished by ACT Fire and Rescue. The woman will face court today, charged with act to cause public alarm and common assault. Caitlin Lewis, Capital Radio News.
2: A new opinion poll has revealed the political standing in the ACT on a primary vote basis. Labor leads on 32%, the Liberals in second 21%, followed by independent candidates, then One Nation. Both major parties showed a downward turn, with the Liberals falling over 12 points. Independent Leanne Casley says Liberal leader Mark Parton doesn't stand for anything.
5: Mark was willing to collaborate with the Greens. He's now not ruling out One Nation. Canberra needs to start asking the leader of the Canberra Liberals what he does stand for. Is it a coalition with Greens? Is it a coalition with One Nation? You don't seem to be able to get a straight answer. He seems to be afraid to peg himself in a hole. You can't be all things to all people.
2: Meantime, Labor has launched an all-out assault on One Nation as the party threatens its vote. More than 2,000 Labor members are gathered in Adelaide for its national conference. There's growing concern at the growing popularity of One Nation, which is now level pegging with Labor. South Australian Premier Peter Malinauskas says the Pauline Hanson-led outfit offers no credible solutions.
6: So isn't that who we want in the job? Someone who will fight for the people he cares about. Someone who's unafraid to make a few tough decisions. The people of Australia don't need a cheap imitation of global populism. We need someone who gets things done.
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2: West Tigers coach Benji Marshall believes they need to get out of their own heads to bounce back from last week's 32-0 loss to the Bulldogs. The club head to Canberra this week to face the Raiders on Saturday.
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26: Warren checking your latest Canberra traffic this afternoon. Braddon in the city, Kooyong Street at Scott's Crossing. There's been a pedestrian e-scooter accident. Ambulance have been on scene in the past hour. Across to O'Connor, where there's been a crash on Quandong Street after Miller Street. Persistent northbound traffic into Whitlam and Hawker on William Hovel Drive approaching Drake Brockman Drive, and patchy traffic on the Federal Highway around Phillip Avenue and Antle Street. 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
25: 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Alexander Watson Insulation. Canberra's cold. Your house doesn't have to be.
2: Partly cloudy today, a top of 13 degrees. Got an overnight low of minus 4. Morning frost, then sunny tomorrow, a top of 12. Saturday, we've got morning frost, partly cloudy day and a top of 15 degrees. On Sunday, morning frost, cloud clearing and a top of 15 degrees.
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1: Good afternoon and how the devil are you? Great to have your company today. Leon Delaney here with you. It's Canberra Live on 2CC and it's your chance to have your say. Any topic, any time, all you need to do is get on the phone and call me up 6255-1206 and you can tell me what's on your mind, Canberra. Well, after 5 long years of investigation, the ACT Integrity Commission has today delivered its findings in relation to the controversial Campbell Primary School redevelopment procurement process. And the verdict is 2 ACT government officials have been found to have engaged in serious corrupt conduct. Joshua Seremidis, the former Chief of Staff to the Education Minister of Edward Berry, and Katie Hare, the former head of the Education Directorate, were both found to have dishonestly, quote, provided a backdoor by which the strategic interests of the CFMEU were given priority. End of quote. No adverse finding was made against the minister, or indeed against the ultimately successful contractor who won that tender, against the advice of not one but two reports. Meanwhile, the latest business beat report from the Canberra Business Chamber has revealed a slump in business confidence. Multiple factors have contributed to the downturn, including both the federal and the territory budgets, along with higher interest rates, ongoing inflation, and the protracted military conflict with Iran. The proportion of businesses that are feeling positive about their prospects has fallen from 39% at the beginning of the year to just 32% in the new report. And if you ever wanted to own one of the cars featured in the Mad Max movies, well, now you can. Officially licensed Mad Max vehicles, authorised and approved by the director of the films, George Miller, are now available on a strictly limited basis. And you can have your say, whatever it is you'd like to talk about, this is the place for you.
12: 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Canberra Live with Leon Delaney on 2CC.
1: 10 past three, first up today, the ACT Integrity Commission has finally delivered its long-awaited report from Operation Kingfisher, the investigation into the Campbell Primary School upgrade procurement process. It's been 5 years, more than 5 years, since the investigation began. It's almost 3 years since there was a series of public hearings conducted. It's been a very long and drawn-out process to finally arrive at the conclusion that two individuals have been found to have
13: engaged in serious corrupt conduct. According to the findings of the commission, Joshua Siramidis, the previous chief of staff to the education minister, and the former head of the ACT Education Directorate, Katie Hare, both were engaged in dishonestly providing a back door to advance the strategic interests of the Construction, Forestry and Maritime Employees Union. It's a devastating and damning finding for those individuals. Interestingly, there is no adverse finding against the minister. Equally, there is no adverse finding against Lendlease, which was ultimately the successful tenderer for that project, against the advice given not by one but two separate assessments. The other competing tenderer was a local Canberra company called Mantina, which offered a tender which was described as being both superior in quality and cheaper in cost. And yet somehow

0: Burr, long-time integrity campaigner, former independent ACT health minister, and these days political commentator for the City News, Dr. Michael Moore. Good afternoon.
1: How good to be with you again, Leon.
0: Well, I guess after all these years, it's not an unexpected outcome, is it? But are you in any way shocked?
1: No, look, it really is the outcome that I expected. I always wondered whether the shadow would be lifted from Yvette Berry or whether or not the Elite Integrity Commission would find that she was involved in a corrupt way. It's clear she was not, and I think that's important. So what my take on the report, and it's a long report, 340 pages or something, my take on the report with regard to Yvette Berry is it's not that she was corrupt at all, but what is clear is that she's been incredibly incompetent.
0: Well, this is the issue, of course. Mark Parton, Joe Clay, Fiona Carrick, Thomas Emerson have all referred to the Ministerial Code of Conduct, which clearly states that ministers are responsible for decisions made by the public servants underneath them. I know that in the past, in different circumstances, Andrew Barr has suggested that, ministers can't be across every single detail that the public service is working on and the decisions that they make. But is Andrew Barr right, or should Yvette Berry step down?
1: Oh, no, Yvette Berry should step down. There's no question about it. But what we should see happen is not what happened in 2015 with Joy Birch, when one of her staffers was found to have breached the Ministerial Code of Conduct. In that case, she stepped down as police minister but retained her other portfolios. What really this says is that you've got a minister who hasn't been competent enough to know what's going on with the head of her department and her chief of staff. It's unbelievable to me, I have to say, but that's what the Integrity Commission has found. So what we see here is something that those calls should be respected by Yvette Berry, if not by the Chief Minister. If not, then a no-confidence motion in the Assembly by certainly the majority of Assembly members would be enough for her to step down. So I think her days are numbered.
0: Well, there's eight Liberals and there's four Greens and there's at least two independents that were supported, so that should carry it, shouldn't it?
1: Yes, it should, assuming that all the Greens will support the leaders called here, and I suspect they will. Remember, this does follow a motion in the Assembly, not of no confidence, but one that really questioned the competency of Miss Berry in terms of her education and housing and sport portfolios. I think that what we're now looking at is a failure to abide by the Ministerial Conduct and her inability to keep on top of both her directorate and also her staff, and particularly her staff members, because they are really close to the Minister.
0: That previous vote, of course, was a motion of censure, which is generally considered not as serious as a vote of no confidence. Would it be more difficult to pass a vote of no confidence?
1: Oh, yes, it would be more difficult. And my recollection is there's only been one since the start of the Assembly. Ironically, that was a motion of no confidence in Yvette Berry's father, Wayne Berry, where he had misled the Assembly. And the Assembly determined at that time that to have a series of answers given that created an impression that something was okay, was to do with gambling, actually, that something was okay when it was not, and he knew it was not, was misleading the Assembly. And that was considered a serious enough matter for a motion of no confidence, and Wayne Berry stepped right out being a minister at that stage.
0: It's also interesting to note that the findings of the Integrity Commission reflect upon the actions of one of the witnesses that gave evidence under an assumed name. The pseudonym is John Green, to protect the identity of the individual. This individual was part of the process, but the Integrity Commissioner, Michael Adams, has made it plain that the witness known as John Green should be treated as a whistleblower and should therefore be accorded a degree of protection. Do you think that's the right decision?
1: Look, I do think it's right. I weighed this one up quite a bit because, on the one hand, he was involved in the, and the commissioner makes it clear, he was involved in corrupt conduct to a certain extent, and then went, no, this is wrong, and became the whistleblower. And it is appropriate to give whistleblowers this sort of protection in order to encourage

0: encourage others to identify where there is inappropriate conduct that's either corrupt or is lacking in integrity. This is why we've always needed a integrity commission. This is it operating in the way it should operate.
1: Now, I haven't read the 340-odd pages of the report, and I suspect nobody else has yet either. It's only just been tabled today. But I have to ask, Yvette Berry, there's no adverse findings. There's no adverse findings for the whistleblower. There's no adverse findings for Lendlease, the ultimately successful tenderer. However, the CFMEU is the union whose agenda and interests were supposedly advanced by this seriously corrupt conduct. Has there been any adverse finding against the union? Or if not, what's the implication for the union?
0: So in my scan, and I have scanned the whole thing, in my scanning of the report, what I my reflection is that Josh Ceramides, who was the chief of staff, was trying to curry favour with the CFMEU, but at no stage as the in the findings are they identifying the CFMEU, which is in marked contrast to what has happened in Victoria, where a report there has found that the CFMEU and relationship between CFMEU and the Victorian government has cost taxpayers something in the order of $3.5 billion, and that is described as a crime syndicate. And remember, the CFMEU has been put under administrator, so there. And it is different from CFMEU in the ACT, but it does make you wonder about how close the relationship between the unions and the government is, and how to maintain the approach from government that puts the interests of the community before the interests of the unions. Often they will be parallel, but the community is the higher priority.
1: It does also raise questions about the whole, what's it called, the Secure Local Jobs policy or whatever it's called. That's an interesting arrangement, isn't it?
0: It is an interesting arrangement. Quite a lot of time is spent on looking at that. The arrangement, in a nutshell, means that you favour unions if you possibly can. And I think that that's something that needs complete reconsideration. What we should be looking at is the value of tenderers as to what they can deliver in the best interest of the community. That should be the test, not whether or not the unions are involved. And by the way, that test would often include the health, work, safety of the workers, and that might be reflected in a bias in favour of a union in a normal tendering process, but not as a general rule.
1: Okay, the other final thing to mention here is that the Integrity Commissioner has pointedly said that any further action against the named individuals is a matter for other agencies. So what should happen now with those two named individuals?
0: Yeah, well, I think the Director of Public Prosecutions has to look at this, look at the report, and then determine whether or not they should be charged. And the Integrity Commission does not have the power to do that, and specifically is excluded from doing it in this legislation. So not only would the Director of Public Prosecution have to look at that, but he has to look at, is the evidence the sort of evidence that would be acceptable, a high level of evidence would be acceptable in a court. And so that's it's slightly different standard than the Integrity Commissioner is expected to make decisions on.
1: Michael, thanks very much for your time today.
0: Yeah, always a pleasure to speak with you, Leon.
1: Thank you very much, Dr. Michael Moore, former independent ACT Health Minister, long-time integrity advocate, and of course these days political columnist for the City News. 21 past 3 on 2CC.
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4: there are calls for the Housing Minister and ACT Government to act quickly to fix or replace broken heaters in public housing.
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1: Now your latest Canberra traffic. Bratton in the city. Ambulance have been on scene this past hour of a pedestrian e-scooter accident. Kooyong Street at Scott's Crossing and also at O'Connor on Quandong Street after Miller Street. Watch as they sort out a minor accident reported too. 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
1: 11 degrees outside at the moment, but it will come as no surprise that the feels-like temperature is actually 4. There you go. If you've been outside, it is a bit fresh today. Partly cloudy is the official word on the weather. Tomorrow should be a sunny day, but it will be chilly. An early morning start of minus 4 with some frost. And then in the afternoon, we might reach a maximum of about 12 degrees. Over the weekend, fairly similar. Morning frost, partly cloudy on both days, tops of about 15. A fresh start on Saturday morning of minus 3, slightly less cold on Sunday, with an expected overnight low of 1 degree. There you go. Yeah, well, it's winter. What do you expect? It's 25 past 3 now on 2CC. Yesterday, I spoke with the ACT Treasurer and Minister for Planning, Chris Steele, about the Southern Gateway Planning and Design Framework, which has been released by the government for consultation. And we spoke about many things, including community facilities, public transport facilities, and, of course, the plan for housing along that transport corridor. Today, the Executive Director of Pedal Power, Cecily Michaels, says that the component of the framework relating to a protected city to Woden commuter cycleway must be delivered. Cecily, good afternoon.
15: Good afternoon, Leon. You got that exactly right.
1: Have I? Excellent news. Yeah. I get a gold star. Lovely. Thank you very much.
15: You have.
1: So what does the framework actually promise for cyclists?
15: Oh, it's a nice vision, and we love that there's a vision, but there's no commitment. And this has been my concern since we have been talking about Woden Civic. I think you remember the last year, you interviewed me as we did our demonstration ride celebrating our 50th anniversary from Woden to Civic, because it is such a critical cycle path that is so dangerous. It is taking people's lives in their hands every day to take it. And the government has been talking to us, and we know that they've got the vision in this particular document, but there is no detail and there is definitely no commitment. As you remember in the budget this year, they even flagged that light rail 2B is maybe not to be, you know. And we were saying all along that, like, put this in before you start developing that, so there is an alternative cycle, you know, means of transportation where people will not be frustrated by all the road blockages. But also when you think about this plan and how much they're bringing in, this whole new housing complex, it's such a huge infrastructural design, which is fantastic. And with Canberra's growing population, it's definitely needed. And the key to that is to have the national capital entrance into the city from that direction be state-of-the-art, ready for all modes of transportability, not just cars. It's everything. And that way, with the looming financial crisis with the oil and everything, we need to have an alternative that everyone can choose. And so many Canberrans do cycle, Leon, so it gets more. If you make it safe and easy to use, people will use it.
1: Well, that's absolutely the key point, isn't it? If you make it safe, then people will be more inclined to use it. Now, this is a draft framework, so it's not a final plan.
15: I know.
1: And it is, it is a period of public consultation. So it's an opportunity for people such as yourself to put forward ideas and suggestions for this draft framework. But are you disappointed that even in this draft stage, it doesn't identify clearly a complete route for such a cycle path?
15: Exactly, because what they've done is just talk about stage one, which is such a minute part of the whole plan. And this is what happens in Canberra. We do it in little stages. And then if the next stage doesn't happen, we've got a huge missing link. And then the whole point of the cycleway is obsolete, because if it's not continuously easy and safe to use, you've got this very risky crossing, or, you know, like, you know, trying to get into Whitlam now, it's 1.5 kilometres section where you have to run the gauntlet, hop across the road. You know, that's not right.
1: And that's the issue with so many cycleways right across Canberra, isn't it? It's great
15: that's for... That's what Pedal Power is constantly advocating for, these missing links. Let's not get it wrong this time. Let's get it right from the beginning and get the whole cycleway designed and in the framework, and then deliver it and put the money behind it, because it is, I think, a no-brainer that we actually can't afford not to do this.
1: The trouble with no-brainers, Cecily, is that there are too many people in charge who have no brains.
15: Leon, that's a terrible thing to admit.
1: Isn't it terrible? Thanks very much for chatting today.
15: Thank you.
1: Thank you. Cecily Michaels, Executive Director at Pedal Power on 2CC. It's 29 past three. A news update is next.
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18: An overnight low of -4, sunny tomorrow, 12 degrees. From the Capital Radio Newsroom, good afternoon, I'm Jeff Tyler. The ACT Integrity Commission has found two former senior government officials engaged in serious corrupt conduct over the 2019-20 refurbishment of Campbell Primary School. Its Operation Kingfisher report found the multi-million dollar contract was awarded to Lendlease despite a local firm's bid being considered better and cheaper. The commission found former Education Minister Yvette Berry's Chief of Staff Joshua Seremidis and former Education Directorate Head Katie Hare dishonestly gave the CFMEU priority in the project and then attempted to cover up what took place. A 27-year-old Warramanga woman has been charged after allegedly deliberately lighting a number of grass fires in Fisher and Chifley yesterday. Caitlin Lewis reports.
19: About 3:50 yesterday afternoon, police were called to Chifley following reports that a woman had deliberately lit a number of grass fires. It's alleged that she used a gas-powered blowtorch to deliberately light at least four fires in Fisher and Chifley. A member of the public witnessed the woman start the fires and attempted to stop her, but she allegedly assaulted him. The 27-year-old was arrested later in Chifley, and two of the larger fires were extinguished by ACT ACT Fire and Rescue. The woman will face court today, charged with act to cause public alarm and common assault. Caitlin Lewis, Capital Radio News.
18: A new opinion poll has revealed the political standing in the ACT on a primary vote basis. Labor leads on 32%, the Liberals in second 21%, followed by independent candidates, then One Nation. Both major parties showed a downward turn, with the Liberals falling over 12 points. Independent Leanne Casley says Liberal leader Mark Parton doesn't stand for anything.
20: Mark was willing to collaborate with the Greens. He's now not ruling out One Nation. Canberra needs to start asking the leader of the Canberra Liberals what he does stand for. Is it a coalition with Greens? Is it a coalition with One Nation? You don't seem to be able to get a straight answer. He seems to be afraid to peg himself in a hole. You can't be all things to all people.
18: Meantime, Labor has launched an all-out assault on One Nation as the party threatens its vote. More than 2,000 Labor members are gathered in Adelaide for its national conference. There's growing concern at the growing popularity of One Nation, which is now level pegging with Labor. South Australian Premier Peter Malinauskas says the Pauline Hanson-led outfit offers no credible solutions.
21: Now, isn't that who we want in the job? Someone who will fight for the people he cares about. Someone who's unafraid to make a few tough decisions. The people of Australia don't need a cheap imitation of global populism. We need someone who gets things done.
22: Sports update.
18: West Tigers coach Benji Marshall believes they need to get out of their own heads to bounce back from last week's 32-0 loss to the Bulldogs. The club head to Canberra this week to face the Raiders on Saturday.
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24: 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Canberra's cold, your house doesn't have to be.
18: Got an overnight low of -4, morning frost, then sunny tomorrow, a top of 12. Saturday morning frost, partly cloudy and a top of 15 degrees. Sunday morning frost, cloud clearing, 15 degrees. Monday morning frost, cloud clearing, a top of 15.
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5: Well, the Australian share market is up today in the green. The ASX 200 up by 0.44%. The All Ordinary is up a little less, up by 0.39%. We'll have a full report of all the day's finance news coming up a little bit later in the program. Breaking news, following our discussion just a little while ago with Dr. Michael Moore in relation to the Integrity Commission findings and the Campbell Primary School upgrade procurement project, I can now tell you that the Minister for Education and Deputy Chief Minister has resigned from the Cabinet. Deputy Chief Minister Yvette Berry has resigned from Cabinet in the wake of the corruption finding, the Canberra Times reports. Ms. Berry confirmed her resignation in a statement after 3:15 p.m. There we go. Well, that didn't take long now, did it? It didn't take long at all. All it took was for Dr. Michael Moore to say, yes, she should resign. And then what do you know? Hey, presto, straight away, that's exactly what happens.
6: On Canberra Live with Leon Delaney, editor of Canberra City News, Ian Meikle.
5: What a coincidence. The editor of City News joins me in the studio now. Ian Meikle, good afternoon.
7: Good day. And it's all happened on your show, so you should take full credit. But
5: it's been a busy day.
7: But how could she not?
5: Well, that's the point Michael was making. She really had no choice.
7: Yeah, but look at the numbers. You've got the Libs, you've got the Greens, you've got the two independents. I don't know whether Leanne Casterly's uttered...
5: I've not seen any comment from Leanne Casterly, but...
7: She had some sympathy with the Deputy Chief Minister.
5: Is that right? During the censure motion.
7: Okay. So she's been keeping her head down. But that, nonetheless, that's a majority. And if they took that to the floor of the Assembly...
5: Yeah, that's right. There are eight Liberals and four Greens. That's 12. And then there are the two independents, Thomas Emerson and Fiona Carrick. Both have formally called for this resignation.
7: Correct.
5: So there you have the majority on the floor.
7: Yeah, so it was unsustainable. And if there was a vote of no confidence, she would be duty-bound to resign. And this is a shock for Labor because Labor has stood there and stared down every no confidence and censure motion when it had the firm backing of the Greens in that coalition. So it's a different world now.
5: It is a very different world,
7: and
5: yes.
7: I think that's the right thing for outgoing Minister Berry to do, because there's been a question mark over ministerial integrity in this government, and I think she's done the right thing to go into the library and shoot herself.
5: Apparently, Yvette Berry said that she took full responsibility for the findings that were made against her staff, but said that she's leaving Cabinet with her integrity and moral compass intact. She said, you know, I have never looked back, I've never backed down from responsibility, even when it gets hard, and this is no doubt hard. I have made this decision because I don't want a parliamentary public circus to follow this report. And obviously, as you pointed out, Ian, she can't survive a no-confidence vote, and so that's pretty much it.
7: It's just a bit of self-serving gilding of the lily, if you like, she's entitled to it.
5: Well, absolutely. Now, this is interesting, though, but she's resigned from the Cabinet, but she's still an MLA.
7: Well, that's not without precedent.
5: I know, but should she also resign the Assembly?
7: No, I don't think so.
5: Why not?
7: Well, she wasn't found to be corrupt. All she's been found to be is incompetent, I suppose.
5: That's not damning enough?
7: Well, not to be a backbencher. There's enough of those.
5: It's all the qualification. All the qualification you need to be a backbencher. It's just, you know, you can be incompetent. Just don't be corrupt.
7: That's right.
5: Yes. Okay.
7: Don't cross that line.
5: There's Several important portfolios that Yvette Berry holds, of course, education and housing principally. These are very important portfolios, and it's going to necessitate a reshuffle in the government. I hesitate to speculate as to who might be allocated what, but it does provide a significant jolt to the government, doesn't it?
7: Well, it certainly does. Is there anybody on the Labor backbench who get promoted?
5: Well, there's Tamison, there's Caitlin, they're first termers, but they're on the backbench.
7: Yeah, but that's not without precedent either, the first
5: term. Oh, of course, it's a small assembly. That happens all the time.
7: That does happen, and some of the smaller portfolios may fall to them in a reshuffle, which is inconvenient. Curiously, I'm interested in who the next deputy chief minister is likely to be, because it will have to come from the left. And so that might rule out Chris Steele. And I'm not sure, where does Tara Chain sit on the...
5: See, I don't know.
7: I can't recall. I think she's more right as well.
5: I have a suspicion that the bright young rising star in the ACT Labor Party might be Michael Pettison.
7: He comes from the right faction, the left faction.
5: The correct faction, left.
7: Yeah, to
5: be on the left is on the right, then right is left and right is wrong and left is right.
7: That would be a huge step up for Michael. And we'll see if he's up for it, if it is him. But that's where I'm sort of interested to see.
5: Yeah, I don't think he'll be elevated to deputy chief, but he's one to watch, I think, for the future.
7: Yeah, just ask him.
5: Yes, he's not shy.
7: He's a likeable bloke. I like him.
5: He's not shy. That's absolutely true.
7: I like him a lot.
5: Well, there's certainly been a lot going on today. It's been a very eventful day. And if we just wind back the clock... to earlier this week, of course.
7: What do you got?
5: I've got to say this happened.
8: I think... Sit down! Sorry. It's a dog.
5: What have you made about... Because this is the story that's gone around the world, and everybody's had an opinion about this. And even just yesterday, when I was talking to an animal behaviour expert, we had people calling in saying that your animal behaviour expert knows nothing. That's right. Here's an example. Rob from Florey texted in yesterday and said, Barnaby showed he was not happy and did what all dog people would do, react strongly, just another beat-up. It's a working dog, not a pet. Now, I don't know if that's true or not. I was under the impression it is a pet.
7: No, but it's an outside dog.
5: It's an outside dog. Yeah. Okay, well, there you go.
7: And I think he was, as a rural guy, he's entitled to do that. But what is it about Barnaby dogs? Remember, was it...
5: Pistol and Boo, that's
7: Pistol
5: right.
7: And Boo.
5: Yes, Barnaby has a rap sheet when it comes to antipathy towards dogs. He wanted to either deport...
7: That's right.
5: ...or execute Pistol and Boo for illegally entering the country.
7: Well, their owners were having none of that, and they decamped, didn't they?
5: Amber Heard and the two dogs got back on Johnny Depp's jet and absconded back to the US of A. Meanwhile, Johnny Depp here was apparently involved in some sort of incident that caused damage to the inside of Mick Doohan's house and the whole thing, and then they ended up getting divorced not long after that in a great deal of acrimony. It's like it all went wrong when Barnaby intervened.
7: Stephen Sentiempo sent me a note, said the Tara is of the right, or so she told him.
5: Well, there you go. there you go. Look, who'll be the deputy chief minister? I have no idea, but it'll be something to watch with interest.
7: Sorry to jump around, but to go back to Barnaby.
5: Yes.
7: This is just part of the folklore of Barnaby Joyce.
5: Yes, it is. Yes.
7: He's what they call a colourful character.
5: He is indeed a colourful character. Barnaby, what do you think of that?
8: Sit down!
5: There you go. Thank you. I love doing that. I've got...
7: lots of memes.
5: I know, of course. Andrew Barr, what do you think about the Yvette Berry saga?
9: You can get angry about it and rail about it, Leon, but life's too short, mate. I'd get over it.
7: Listen, there'll be some hand-wringing in Tramalot Castle this afternoon.
5: Tramalot Castle, yep. Absolutely. Before we get completely carried away, I believe we're here to talk about the contents of this week's City News.
7: We could do that.
5: And we have the Chief of Netball ACT on the cover this week.
7: Yeah, Katrina Roff. She's reasonably new to us, to the job, and she has some... big ideas for putting netball on the map by drawing people away from what's she say? All walks of life to the sport and bring elite netball to the ACT. Now, netball, as I understand it, is the biggest participatory sport in Australia.
5: Is that right?
7: Yeah. The level of participation, as I understand it, the participation level. Not talking about watching it, every people.
5: No,
7: it,
5: yeah.
7: But those who get involved.
5: All right. Anyway,
7: it's a nice story about her journey and passion for netball. I always find netball a bit. What is it? It's like a game for fascists, isn't it? Have you ever seen how?
5: What do
7: they,
5: you mean by that?
7: Have you seen how they umpire it? It's very, very disciplined.
5: Oh, is that right?
7: Well,
5: okay.
7: There's no sort of slam dunking.
5: Oh no, it's not basketball. It's basketball light.
7: Very light.
5: Yeah.
7: But nonetheless, it's a game of great strategy, and it's a lot of people love playing it. And netball's ACT CEO, Katrina Roff, who I'm trying to get on the Sunday roast, which is why I'm fudging it, trying to not make her terribly attractive in case you phone her.
5: Is that right?
7: Yeah, you get her on your program.
5: Well, you know, I could have done that, but you suggested that you wanted to keep her for yourself. So
7: anyway, it's a nice piece by Tia Priest-Willamott, who is the voice you hear on this station every
5: morning. Reading the news every morning, that is exactly right. Dr. Michael Moore, to whom I just spoke a short time ago, has his regular column this week as well in relation to the recently revealed statistics about cigarette smoking. And it's interesting, isn't it, because those statistics show that fewer people are smoking now than ever before in Australia, but still there's an enormous illegal tobacco trade out there, isn't there?
7: There is, and he says this is... if I've got him right, he says that this is a police matter, but he says Big Tobacco is spinning this on the basis that the government should lower the excise.
5: Oh, yeah.
7: So they can compete with the black market.
5: Yep.
7: And still continue to allow people to...
5: Well, the argument is that the excessive rate of tax on cigarettes and tobacco products has made the products so unaffordable that people are turning to the black market, and it's enabling criminal networks to profit from illegal products, and it's generating crime. Including motorcycle gangs and others who are involved in this illegal tobacco trade. And those illegal operators are making bucket loads of money by undercutting the legitimate legal products,
7: yes.
5: Which, let's not forget, it's not illegal to buy a packet of cigarettes and smoke them. It's just incredibly criminally expensive. Not to mention bad for your health.
7: Well, that's true, and that's part of the success in these numbers, is that it's risen to a price where people have to think twice about buying a packet of cigarettes.
5: Absolutely, yeah. And there is absolutely nothing good that can be said for smoking cigarettes. It's about 12 minutes to 4. Ian Meikle, the editor of City News, is with me in the studio. We'll be back with more in a moment.
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19: Checking out again your latest Canberra traffic. Ngunnawal and Mirabai Drive, north of the Wanganeen Avenue roundabout. There's been a minor smash reported. Campbell, occasional lane closures slated for Mount Ainslie Drive for vegetation work, starting off from 7 o'clock tomorrow morning. AusAlert, Australia's new emergency messaging system, will send a test alert to compatible mobile devices around 2 p.m. on Monday, 27 July. If you receive one, you don't need to do anything as it's just a test, authorised by the Australian Government Canberra. That's Canberra traffic.
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5: Well, it's about 8 minutes to four now. Ian Meikle, the editor of City News, is with me in the studio. Now, editor of City News and, of course, long-time publisher, you've been around this business for an exceptionally long time. And I'm going to ask you a question here. We've got an anonymous message regarding the Campbell Primary School project, which was the subject of the report just released by the Integrity Commissioner. And this message says, John Green's real name is so-and-so, and he took a deal to protect himself. I understand he does such-and-such now. I can't broadcast that, can I?
7: I don't think you can.
5: No.
7: In fact, I'm
5: I appreciate the thought from the anonymous messenger, I don't believe we are in a position where we can reveal anybody's identity without potentially being in breach of the law.
7: He would enjoy probably the same legal protection of a suppression order that he would have got in court with the commission. They would have anticipated this when they put it together, so I don't think there's any virtue in...
5: I acknowledge the message. Thanks very much for sending it in, but we can't actually do anything with it.
7: No.
5: That's the response. But I appreciate your input to the program.
7: But, you know, even if we could,
5: Mr.
7: Green, you know, was... Congratulations.
5: He's acknowledged as the whistleblower. That's right. Yes, indeed. In your wonderful magazine this week, you've got a terrific explanation for why most cold and flu tablets actually don't work. Now, I did not need to read this article because I know the answer already.
7: Me too.
5: Yeah.
7: Me too. But it's here in black and white.
5: Yeah.
7: And it's worth knowing.
5: It is.
7: Because one buys cold and flu tablets with great hope because you're in a state of enormous distress.
5: And great discomfort, yes.
7: And when you discover that that the day products typically include paracetamol or ibuprofen to ease aches and pains, along with a decongestant for the runny or blocked nose.
5: Mm-hmm.
7: Now, that's and the night ones have got an antihistamine in them to make you drowsy and help with sleep. All very straightforward. The authors of this piece say that they're academic. Pharmacists. In Australia, the most common oral decongestant used in these products is phenylephedrine.
5: Hang on, you've got this wrong. The one that's currently in use is phenylephrine.
7: Phenylephrine does nothing. Well, that's not true.
5: It has replaced a substance which was previously used, which actually works, and that substance is pseudoephedrine.
7: The pseudoephedrine, which unfortunately was being bought to put into drugs, and so it got banned. So you have to
5: It's not banned. You can buy it.
7: You can get it.
5: But you have to give proof of identity at the chemist when you buy any product that contains pseudoephedrine because of that status as a precursor drug for illicit drugs.
7: Correct.
5: So you can get it, and if you need it, it's effective. It is the most effective treatment for having a cold or a flu or something like that.
7: But phenylephrine does work, but it works as a spray on your nose. That's the thing. Well, if you buy it in a spray...
5: Well, having it in a tablet's useless then.
7: That's exactly. Well, this piece...
5: Also, I start shoving tablets up my nose.
7: No, we don't put a tablet there.
5: Got another message here, Ian. Oh. This one's from Paul in relation to the Barnaby incident. Hi, Leon. I heard your interview with the so-called animal behaviour expert. If she's such an expert, she would know that the law a dog lives by is the pack mentality. This is where the leader of the pack, of dogs that is, rules by aggression towards its members in order to sort out the pecking order. My dogs over time actually behave purposely to get roused on as to get attention. It's an inherent instinct in them. Perhaps she's confusing things with Albo's lap dogs. Well done.
7: Touché. That was very clever.
5: Very nicely done. Very quickly, Andrew Hughes, of course, has more to say. We chatted with Andrew this week on this program about that opinion poll that shows that One Nation could actually win some seats in the Legislative Assembly in 2028. That's certainly interesting. But right next to Andrew's column this week, you've got the latest edition of Keeping Up the Act.
7: Yes. It's an episode of our Jolly Chiefster series, and it stars Andrew Barr in Brouhaha. And there's a picture there of our Chief Minister looking for a job from the Prime Minister, and the Prime Minister can't seem to remember his name and thinks that he's incapable of organising a piss-up in a brewery. The Chief Minister takes great umbrage of that and says, I'll show him I can organise a piss-up in a brewery.
5: And then he goes to great lengths to organise a very expensive event which is not in a brewery and it has nothing to do with alcohol. So I think you'll find extremely amusing. And at the end of it all, Albo is holding his hands to his head, experiencing a hangover before he's even had a drink, which I don't blame him.
7: We don't blame him.
5: It's par for the course around the snick of the woods.
7: It's very clever.
5: Ian, thanks very much for dropping by today.
7: Thank you for having me.
5: Ian Meikle, editor of City News, and of course Ian will be back in the studio once again here at 2CC first thing Sunday morning between 9 a.m. and midday for the City News Sunday Roast. With Rod Henshaw this week?
7: No, without Rod.
5: He's away at the moment.
7: He's in Gay Paris.
5: Okay. Oh, good for him. So you'll have somebody else assisting you, I believe. I don't know who.
7: Kirsty.
5: There we go. News is next.
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27: Got an overnight low of -4, morning frost, then sunny tomorrow, a top of 12. From the Capital Radio Newsroom, good afternoon. I'm Jeff Tyler. In breaking news, ACT Education Minister Yvette Berry has resigned from Cabinet after the Integrity Commission made serious corrupt conduct findings against two senior public servants in her portfolio. The Integrity Commission found two former senior government officials engaged in serious corrupt conduct over the refurbishment of Campbell Primary School. Its Operation Kingfisher report found the multi-million dollar contract was awarded to Lendlease despite a local firm bid being considered better and cheaper. The commission found that former Chief of Staff Joshua Seramidis and former Education Directorate Katie Hare dishonestly gave the CFMEU priority in the project and then attempted to cover up what took place. In other news, ACT policing continues to target drink driving and defective vehicles in the territory alongside vehicle safety standard inspectors. The team are undertaking a joint operation at several locations across Canberra this week.
28: On Tuesday, 372 alcohol screen tests were undertaken, with officers issuing 36 defects to unroadworthy motor vehicles as well as 12 infringements. About 1:10pm on Tuesday, police were conducting RBT activities in Curtin, which picked up a 31-year-old Mawson man with a positive result. The man was then taken to Woden Police Station to undergo an alcohol screening analysis, which produced a reading of nearly double the limit. The man, who had a 9-month-old baby in the car, had his licence immediately suspended and will face court at a later date. Tia Priest-Willamott, Capital Radio News.
27: A new report shows business confidence has slumped across the ACT. James Wybrow reports.
29: The Canberra Business Chamber's latest business beat report shows the Iran war, higher interest rates, inflation, and the federal and local budgets have all contributed to the decline. At the start of the year, 39% of businesses reported feeling positive about conditions, but that has now dropped to 32%. 34% of respondents are now expecting their business to shrink, compared to just 14% at the beginning of the year, and 27% are now expecting to employ fewer people, compared to 15% in January. The cost of doing business was cited as the biggest challenge, with reduced customer demand in second. James Wybrow, Capital Radio News.
27: And Labor's National Conference is underway in Adelaide, with the economy taking centre stage on day one. The Prime Minister has delivered the keynote speech at the convention centre, saying he understands the cost of living pressures facing many Aussies, claiming he will deliver a fairer and better future for all.
30: The latest finance report.
27: The ASX 200 is up 40 points to 8,863. Gold is selling at $4,124 an ounce, and one Aussie dollar is buying 70.14 US cents.
30: Sports update.
27: GWS veteran Stephen Coniglio is hoping to finish his career as a one-club player. The former skipper is out of contract after this season. Coniglio says he's yet to speak to the club about a new contract.
31: I've missed playing footy. Last year I just couldn't get any continuity, didn't play much at all, and so yeah, I've really missed being able to, you know, rock into a game and feeling myself, and so yeah, I certainly want to keep playing. I hope the club does too.
27: And in the NRL, Parramatta host Penrith. If the Panthers win, they'll jump two games clear on the live table. That's the latest from the Capital Radio newsroom.
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19: Checking again, your latest Canberra traffic. Ngunnawal, Mirrabai Drive north of Wongadeen Avenue. There's been a crash this past half hour. Watch for accident activity 2 reported in the Yarralumla area. 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
4: 2CC weather. Alexander Watson Insulation. Canberra's cold. Your house doesn't have to be.
27: Got an overnight low of -4. Morning frost, then sunny tomorrow. A top of 12. Saturday morning frost, partly cloudy and a top of 15 degrees. Sunday morning frost, cloud clearing, 15 degrees. Monday morning frost, cloud clearing, a top of 15.
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0: good afternoon and have the devil are you. Great to have you company today. Leon Delaney here with you. It's Canberra Live on 2CC. And it's your chance to have your say. Any topic, any time, whatever it is you'd like to talk about, all you need to do is call me up. 6255-1206. 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Or email by going to the 2CC website, click on the feedback link and you can tell me what's on your mind, Canberra. Well, let's see, where do I begin? I think over the last several months now, we've been hearing from the federal government a great many messages that frequently feature one word in particular. Now, this week, of course, the federal conference of the Australian Labor Party has started today in Adelaide, runs for the next 3 days, Thursday, Friday, Saturday. And many, many things will be discussed and debated at that conference. Yesterday, the government announced its statement on space, part of the Made in Australia, the future Made in Australia policy. And this word featured in that announcement as well. Going back to the budget in mid-May, this word featured prominently in the budget speech. In fact, in the budget papers, it's repeated multiple times. And what is this magical word that the Labor government keeps repeating? Partner at Mandela and visiting fellow at the Crawford School at the ANU, Dr. Adam Triggs, good afternoon.
1: Good afternoon. Thanks for having me.
0: What is this magical word?
1: The magical word is resilience.
0: Okay, what does it mean?
1: Well, that's the key question. So I think, you know, in the world that we're in at the moment, we've got a whole bunch of risks coming from a lot of different places. And it's got people, including the Treasurer, including the government, very nervous about sort of what's going to happen next. You know, we've had COVID-19, we've had trade restrictions from China, we've then had tariffs from Trump, we've had all the other things that Trump has done, and now we've got an oil shock and the war in Iran. So there's a lot going on.
0: Well, we've certainly learned the lesson, haven't we, that we live in an uncertain world in uncertain times, and therefore, as a result of that, it pays to pay heed to the old Boy Scouts motto, be prepared. I mean, it's only common sense, right?
1: Yeah, absolutely. And I mean, that's definitely what we want to be doing. And when you think about sort of the oil shock in particular, you know, I think the government's done a great job in going out there and securing supply by talking to our trading partners and making sure that we can get all the diesel and the fuel that we've got and making sure that we can be as resilient as possible. But at the same time, I think when you look at all of these shocks, we've actually done pretty well in terms of the impact that these shocks have had on the Australian economy. You look at the stock market, it barely flinched at a lot of these different shocks, certainly Trump and the oil shock. If you look at what's happened to GDP and growth, we've done pretty well. If you look at what's happened to business investment even, it's done pretty well as well. So I think that it's right to have a focus on resilience, but at the same time, we could acknowledge that we've actually done reasonably well.
0: Okay, but there is one fly in that economic ointment, isn't there? And it's called inflation.
1: Absolutely, yeah. I mean, that's definitely the sort of ugly duckling of the statistics at the moment, is that we have just seen a big increase in inflation coming out of COVID. It went down briefly, and now with the oil crisis, it's going back up again. But once again, though, if you think of some of these shocks, and if you went back, say, 10 years, and you said that the United States was going to impose tariffs on Australia, we were going to have a war in Iran and a blockade of the Hormuz Strait and a giant oil shock, all of these things that we've had, you'd really be assuming that we'd have had a recession at least. Let alone what we've managed to do, which is sail through pretty good business investment. We've still got out of recession, which has been great. And so if inflation is the worst thing that's happened, in many respects, we're not doing as badly as some might have predicted.
0: All right, Adam, I hate to pull you up in your boundless optimism, but ordinary everyday Australians are feeling the pinch. When they hear talk of the cost of living crisis, it immediately resonates with them because they are living that reality as we speak, aren't they?
1: Oh, absolutely, yeah. And you look at what's happened to living standards over the past few years and, you know, they've taken a huge hit just because people aren't able to afford anything close to what they could afford before. But again, if you think, you know, even 10 years ago, what some of these shocks might have had on Australia, it could be worse. And so I don't know if that's cold comfort for people who are really struggling at the moment, but, you know, it's important that we do think about what can we do to make ourselves more resilient in the future. And try to really look at, you know, what are the things that have helped us so far.

0: that we're seeing from those is doing the same thing for business investment as well. And to your point, when you take those things away, actually it's not as good as it looks. And so there is a concern there that we are like a little bit concentrated in terms of what's keeping the economy going at the moment. And it's sort of some of those headline numbers are covering up a little bit sort of what's really going on there.
1: Okay, well, Jim Chalmers, he's been, you know, talking about resilience and so forth. And even today, he was asked about the investment in these data centres and what are the benefits for Australia and so forth. And he's made an interesting or a weird comparison saying, well, investing in data centres is a lot better than investing in car manufacturing. Is it?
0: Well, I mean, the benefit you'll get from data centres is, you know, it's really the digital infrastructure for AI going forward. And so you get a bit of a benefit in terms of that upfront investment, but really what we're talking about here is that long-run productivity benefit that can flow from it. You know, how large that's going to be is really up for debate. There's some people who say it's going to be the greatest thing since sliced bread. There's others who say it might be a bit more marginal. But either way, you know, when we're sort of begging for productivity growth at the moment, we really can't be pushing away those sort of opportunities, I think.
1: Yeah, there's still so much that's unknown about the potential of artificial intelligence, and yet even today there's yet another story of some rogue AI agents escaping their so-called sandbox and getting out into the rest of the real-world internet and running amok. This is OpenAI, I think, was the company involved. They can't contain their own invention. It's a worrying sign, I believe.
0: It is a bit alarming. It's sort of ironic, I thought, in the papers that it was a US company and then everyone said how worried they were about China as a result. Probably remind them that it was a US company that sort of had this particular challenge. But yeah, absolutely. I mean, it shows that we've still got more to do in terms of both businesses and regulations to make sure that these new technologies are safe and that they're going to deliver the good stuff and not give us the bad stuff.
1: Okay. Meanwhile, here in Australia, although a lot of us are concerned about things like housing affordability, the cost of living crisis, whether or not inflation is going to come down, whether or not interest rates are going to go up again, these are all real concerns. But at the end of the day, your message is relax. It's not as bad as you think it is. Is that right?
0: Yeah. It's not as bad as it could have been, I think, is the message. Yeah. Probably cold comfort in the current climate, but at least it gives us a little bit of confidence when you're looking at all of the things that could go wrong from here, when you're looking at what's happening from the Trump administration and so on, we can take a little bit of comfort that we are probably a bit more resilient than we think we are.
1: Thanks very much for chatting today.
0: Thanks for having me.
1: Thank you. Dr. Adam Triggs, partner at Mandala and visiting fellow at the Crawford School at the ANU. It's 16 past four now on 2CC.
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5: The US military has confirmed its first troop deaths from direct Iranian fire since the opening days of the Middle East conflict.
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3: Checking again your latest Canberra traffic. In Canberra's north, Ngunnawal, Mirabai Drive, sorting out an accident north of Wanganeen Avenue. Take care on the Tuggeranong Parkway between Cotter Road and Lady Denman Drive after accident activity's been logged. And we've had a reported crash in Phillip, Callum Street, north of Wilbo Street. AusAlert, Australia's new emergency messaging system, will send a test alert to compatible mobile devices around 2 p.m. on Monday, 27 July. If you receive one, you don't need to do anything as it's just a test authorised by the Australian Government, Canberra. That's Canberra traffic.
4: The latest news, what it means, and why it matters. Thanks to Bloomer's Lawyers. This is Canberra Live with Leon Delaney on 2CC.
5: Well, the Australian share market has finished up today, but not as much as it was earlier. In fact, the Australian share market finished at its low point for the day. In the end, the ASX 200 was up by 0.18%. The ordinaries was up by 0.15%, with the ordinaries finishing at 9,018.1 points. We'll have a full report of all the day's finance news coming up a little bit later on in the program. 20 past four now. Well, as you know, the Deputy Chief Minister, Yvette Berry, has a short time ago resigned from the ACT Cabinet in the wake of the findings of Operation Kingfisher, the investigation conducted by the ACT Integrity Commission into the procurement process for the Campbell Primary School upgrade project some years ago. While the findings of that investigation did not include any adverse findings against the Minister, it did produce adverse findings against two high-level staff members. Her Chief of Staff and the Head of the Education Directorate at the time were both found to have engaged in serious corrupt conduct. Many have made the point that this means that Yvette Berry was in an untenable position, was clearly in breach of the Ministerial Code of Conduct, which requires the Minister to take responsibility for decisions made by the bureaucrats under her command. And so it has come to pass that after calls from the leader of the Liberals, the leader of the Greens, two of the three independents, Yvette Berry has indeed announced her resignation. Leader of the ACT Greens, Joe Clay, good afternoon.
6: Hello, Leon. Thanks for having me on.
5: Well, thanks for joining us. So obviously, Yvette Berry had very little choice here, did she?
6: Yeah, I think that's right. I think with such serious findings in a corruption report against her Chief of Staff and the Director General of her Education Directorate, it was very clear for us in the Greens that she needed to be accountable. She needed to take responsibility for that.
5: Is it enough to simply resign from Cabinet?
6: Look, this is a long report. I am still working my way through the detail, and the Greens, as you know, we do like to go through the evidence before we decide what else needs to happen. It is clear that there will be a whole piece of accountability work flowing from this report, and we've had concerns for some time, but we're going to read the full report and just have a little sit with that and take a bit of advice before we decide what else needs to happen.
5: Do you believe that these findings may have implications more broadly in terms of the way the ACT government conducts business when it seeks tenders, for example, and the way it goes about selecting the winning tender?
6: Look, it's certainly raising questions, and that's part of that whole accountability piece that I mentioned that now needs to happen. We've also had these individuals found guilty of serious corrupt conduct, and this investigation's been ongoing for 5 years, so there's obviously some work to do to see if there were any other matters that they have been involved in. And we've got clearly systemic problems in there, in addition to, you know, Minister there is accountability for how this happened in the first place. So there is a whole piece of work to do flowing on from Operation Kingfisher.
5: Indeed, and it's been more than 5 years since that investigation was launched, and in fact almost 3 years since the series of public hearings in 2023. There have been several suggestions that after Yvette Berry had been called to give evidence at those hearings, that was the appropriate time when she should have resigned from Cabinet, or at least stepped down temporarily from Cabinet, pending the outcome of the investigation. Should she have done that at that time?
6: Yeah, look, it's a good question. It's a difficult question, and we grappled with that question at the time in the Greens. Usually what we like to do when there is an investigator or charges is we like to wait and see what they find. It is very difficult when it takes a long time, when it's such a serious matter, it takes a long time to look into. I'm actually not sure whether that would have been the right thing to do at the time, whether that should have been immediate. There was clearly quite a lot of evidence on public record. And I've had a chat to a few of my ministerial colleagues on that question. I imagine a number of people probably would have voluntarily stepped down at that point when the evidence was on record, before it was tested, before there were findings. But it's actually something I'm turning around in my mind at the moment, of at what point, before you've got findings, does the public interest need to be protected when an investigation is underway?
5: Obviously, there's the presumption of innocence in any legal process, but it's a little bit different when we're talking about ministerial standards, isn't it? It's not the same. Set of rules, is it?
6: It's a clear set of rules when you've got findings. That's relatively straightforward, and I think that's why we've seen today's events unfold pretty quickly and in a fairly straightforward manner. It is different from a legal standard in other ways. Of course, anybody who has concerns could voluntarily step aside at any time or could choose not to run. So what is the right thing to do, and what is the bare minimum standard, and what is the best thing to do, may actually come back with two different questions.
5: Okay. Obviously, the government's got a lot of thinking to do over the next few days as well. And here we are, smack bang in the middle of estimates right now as well. So everybody's pretty busy this week and next week, aren't they?
6: Yeah, that's right. And look, there's a lot on in estimates. And again, there's a lot in that accountability and integrity space in estimates. I imagine Operation Kingfisher will dominate a few issues, but we've been bouncing between accountability issues all week already.
5: Okay. The ACT government has also today revealed its new ACT climate strategy. I haven't had a chance to look at it too closely, but what is the strategy and is it any good?
6: Look, like a lot of ACT government documents, the Greens are very supportive of what the government's brought out in principle. There's a lot of the right lines in there, a lot of the right ideas in there. We're concerned we haven't yet seen the action plan, which is actually where the programs and the funding and what the government will actually do about the problem, that piece of work needs to be done. We're concerned the community sort of made this point very clearly to government. We are expecting government to lead on this, not for government to just push back all the responsibility to deal with climate change onto the community. That's absolutely not fair. And there's a few I'm concerned, we'll also be unpicking this a bit in estimates, but I'm concerned about how government expects to reach its goals. There's a whole lot of assumptions that things will just happen, and we can't see any policy or programs in there that lead to those things just happening. We dealt with this yesterday. I just found out yesterday that the new food organics facility, which was meant to be up and running in 2023 and then 2026 and then 2028, we just got told in estimates yesterday that it won't be running until 2030. Now, that's actually a climate change problem, because food waste in landfill generates emissions for 20 years. So that means in 2050, we've still got a climate problem from a government that has just released a climate strategy that says we're going to be net zero by 2045. A lot of these things just don't add up.
5: Okay. Finally, just back to the Integrity Commission. It has taken more than 5 years for this investigation to be undertaken. Is that a clear indication that the commission itself is underfunded and under-resourced?
6: Look, we'll be asking the Integrity Commission some really good questions about resourcing and budgets during estimates. I think it's a really great idea for the Integrity Commission to make out a case if he needs more resources. I'm sure the Assembly would be pretty sympathetic given what we're seeing at the moment. Investigations do take time, though. I don't think any of us realised this one would take 5 years, but investigations do take time, and this was a complex investigation. There was a huge amount of evidence to go through, and then there had to be a lot of procedure and testing of that evidence when you see the consequences that flow from it.
5: Jo, thanks very much for your time today.
6: Thanks for having me on.
5: Thank you. Jo Clay, the ACT Greens leader on 2CC. It's Canberra Live. Peter, how can I help you?
0: Oh, look, Leon, you may have just covered it by answering that last question, but how does it take 5 years? Under-resourcing is just an excuse. It should not take that long, and it's coincidentally that, you know, it probably started before an election. You know, we've got the same government in place. These things shouldn't take that long, surely. And I may be a little bit naive, but it's not that complex, and I'm sure that I could have worked out that there's something fishy going on before 5 years.
5: Well, the evidence that was made publicly available, particularly after those public hearings 3 years ago, did seem to be clearly indicating a certain direction which the investigation was taking. So the outcome is not surprising, but the length of time it took to get there certainly is. And it may well be a question of resourcing, because the commissioner has complained about that in the past. But whether there's anything else going on, I really don't know. I don't have an intimate enough knowledge of the workings of the Integrity Commission, but I suspect a little additional funding and resourcing probably wouldn't go astray.
0: Yeah, I don't know. I think it smells a little bit fishy to me, but that it took so long and things dissipate, and it's always a resourcing and funding issue, but it's to me, it's just nonsense. But, you know, other people have to make their own conclusion on that.
5: For sure. Peter, thanks very much for being part of the program today. It's 4:30. We'll have a news update in just a moment.
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11: Got an overnight low of -4, morning frost, then sunny tomorrow, a top of 12. From the Capital Radio newsroom, good afternoon, I'm Jeff Tyler. In breaking news, ACT Education Minister Yvette Berry has resigned from Cabinet after the Integrity Commission made serious corrupt conduct findings against two senior public servants in her portfolio. The Integrity Commission found two former senior government officials engaged in serious corrupt conduct over the refurbishment of Campbell Primary School. Its Operation Kingfisher report found the multi-million dollar contract was awarded to Lendlease, despite a local firm bid being considered better and cheaper. The commission found that former Chief of Staff Joshua Seramidis and former Education Directorate Katie Hare dishonestly gave the CFMEU priority in the project and then attempted to cover up what took place. In other news, ACT policing continues to target drink driving and defective vehicles in the Territory alongside vehicle safety standard inspectors. The team are undertaking a joint operation at several locations across Canberra this week.
12: On Tuesday, 372 alcohol screen tests were undertaken, with officers issuing 36 defects to unroadworthy motor vehicles as well as 12 infringements. About 1:10pm on Tuesday, police were conducting RBT activities in Curtin, which picked up a 31-year-old Mawson man with a positive result. The man was then taken to Woden Police Station to undergo an alcohol screening analysis, which produced a reading of nearly double the limit. The man, who had a 9-month-old baby in the car, had his licence immediately suspended and will face court at a later date. Tia Priest-Willamott, Capital Radio News.
11: A new report shows business confidence has slumped across the ACT. James Wybrow reports.
13: The Canberra Business Chamber's latest business beat report shows the Iran war, higher interest rates, inflation, and the federal and local budgets have all contributed to the decline. At the start of the year, 39% of businesses reported feeling positive about conditions, but that has now dropped to 32%. 34% of respondents are now expecting their business to shrink, compared to just 14% at the beginning of the year. And 27% are now expecting to employ fewer people, compared to 15% in January. The cost of doing business was cited as the biggest challenge, with reduced customer demand in second. James Wybrow, Capital Radio News.
11: And Labor's National Conference is underway in Adelaide, with the economy taking centre stage on day one. The Prime Minister has delivered the keynote speech at the convention centre, saying he understands the cost of living pressures facing many Aussies, claiming he will deliver a fairer and better future for all.
14: Sports update.
11: GWS veteran Stephen Coniglio is hoping to finish his career as a one-club player. The former skipper is out of contract after this season. Coniglio says he's yet to speak to the club about a new contract.
15: I have missed playing footy. Last year I just couldn't get any continuity, didn't play much at all. And so, yeah, I've really missed being able to, you know, rock into a game and feeling myself. And so, yeah, I certainly want to keep playing. I hope the club does too.
11: And in the NRL, Parramatta host Penrith. If the Panthers win, they'll jump two games clear on the live table. That's the latest from the Capital Radio newsroom.
16: 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Alexander Watson Insulation. Canberra's cold. Your house doesn't have to be.
11: Got an overnight low of -4. Morning frost, then sunny tomorrow. A top of 12. Saturday morning frost, partly cloudy and a top of 15 degrees. Sunday morning frost, cloud clearing, 15 degrees. Monday morning frost, cloud clearing, a top of 15.
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21: This is Budgie Baker. Well, we had some sunny breaks, a few snow flurries, some cloud. It was just a real mix of weather today. Still pretty breezy, but rugged up, you could have a nice day on the hill. Selwyn Snow Resort, they had new chum chair spinning for the keen skiers and boarders. Charlotte Pass, Basin Palmer, Pulpa T-Bar spinning, and the Cozzy Triple Chair open at the top for some nice long runs, taking you all the way back to the village. Cozzy Carpet looking after the first timers. Perisher, three resort areas open. Pretty Valley and Mount Pee were fairly fairly popular, as was Centre Valley around Leichhardt. Smiggs was busy, as well as Blue Cow. No lifts open today at Guthaga. Threadbo kept everyone happy. Gun Barrel and Snow Gums getting into the higher runs. It was pretty breezy up on Merritts and the Basin. Anton's was the go for the more adventurous, and Friday Flat great for the first timers and the kids. Let's hope for some snow making weather to last a few more days and really freshen things up. And you can ski, play and save at Selwyn Snow Resort, most affordable snow resort in New South Wales.
1: 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Thanks to Bloomer's Lawyers. 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
5: Well, it's about 9 degrees outside at the moment. Apparently it feels like, according to the computer, 1.5 degrees. Yes, it is very fresh outside. According to the Bureau, the weather should be remaining clear for the rest of today. Tomorrow will also be a sunny day, but it will be quite fresh. Overnight, we're getting down to a minimum of -4. We can expect frost in the morning, a sunny afternoon with a top of just 12 degrees. Across the weekend, slightly warmer with maximums of 15, but a pretty fresh start on Saturday morning, down to -3. Sunday morning, slightly warmer overnight minimum, above zero, but only by 1 degree. On both days, partly cloudy. So that's what we should anticipate over the next couple of days. It's about 21 to 5 now.
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5: 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Today, I'm catching up with Shelley Martin, the Business Development Manager at UniWorld Boutique River Cruises. Shelley, good afternoon.
2: Hi, Leon. Lovely to be here. Thanks for having me.
5: Well, thanks for talking to us today. I know river cruises sound like an absolutely sensational holiday. All the benefits of a luxury accommodation, which happens to travel from location to location. It doesn't get much better than that, does it?
2: It really doesn't. You know, it's got that beautiful combination of a relaxed way of travelling because you're not packing and unpacking. And of course, you know, you just get to your next destination, perhaps sometimes while you're sleeping. But then it's also got days full of sightseeing and lots of things to see and do whilst you're there. So you really couldn't get a better combination, to be honest.
5: Absolutely. So tell me a little bit about UniWorld and where do you go?
2: So UniWorld travels through the main rivers of Europe, so the well-known rivers of Rhine and Danube. The Australian market is very popular to do an Amsterdam to Budapest cruise, but we also have a lot of other different ones that we do. We do French cruises as well. We cruise along the Douro in Portugal, and uniquely to us, we also do a fantastic Venice cruise as well. We also cruise outside of Europe, but there are just so many different rivers that we have to give people every opportunity to explore the world on a river cruise.
5: Fantastic. Well, let's focus on Europe for a moment because it is an ideal location for a river cruise, isn't it? The continent is crossed by multiple rivers and, of course, all of the major cities are located on those rivers because that's the way civilization works. What's your favourite European destination?
2: Oh, look, that's like picking your favourite child, isn't it, Leon? But I'd have to say the great thing about, as you say, travelling in Europe on the rivers is they're not just the major cities, but they're the oldest towns and cities in Europe. So, you know, when you look at places like Trier, for example, which is on the Moselle River, it's the oldest town in Germany as a great example of that. You've got places like Basel, you've got Amsterdam, but then the beautiful French rivers as well. We can visit Lyon and Arles and Avignon and all those magnificent places. Normandy to see, you know, those battlefields of Normandy, all that sort of thing. So many different areas to go to.
5: And I'm sure some of them have vineyards, right?
2: Oh, there's plenty of that, believe me. The Moselle is a great spot for that, but then so is the Rhine. And then, of course, you've got Bordeaux and Champagne regions in France as well. There's no stopping the wines along the way.
5: Fantastic. Tell me, why do you describe your cruising ships as floating boutique hotels? What's special about your ships?
2: Well, let me back back up that question with asking you a question, just to give you a little bit of an idea of that. So if you're travelling to Paris and you've got two different choices of hotels. There's the lovely five-star chain hotel. It's very comfortable, very great, has everything you need there. And the same, though, whether you're in Rome or Paris, you know, it's all of those sorts of comforts. Or perhaps you might prefer the boutique hotel, the French and frilly hotel. There's a gorgeous chandelier as you enter. There's fresh flowers. There's a glamorous Parisian bedhead in your room. Everything about that particular hotel just rips you up into the region that you're in. That's what any world's about. We have a fleet of ships where no two are the same. They are all one-off, unique, bespoke designs. And better than that, every single ship, the design is inspired by the region that you're traveling in. So every single moment, whether you're on board or in the towns, you know exactly where you are and you can really wrap yourself up in it.
3: Fantastic. So do you have a favourite out of all of those ships?
2: I don't know if I have a favourite, but I do have some that particularly tug at my heartstrings, I suppose. The beautiful SS Catherine was the very first ship that I travelled on and in my Uni World days, and she travels between Lyon and Arles, so the Burgundy and Provence area in the south of France. She feels very Parisian, very French, and the areas that she travels through just have so much to see and do that it's magnificent.
3: Okay. Of course, it's not just about staying on board the ship, is it? It's also about going beyond the rivers and enjoying some of the attractions and experiences that are on offer in various different locations. Where can UniWorld take people beyond the rivers?
2: We can take you so much beyond the rivers, and it's just, again, a beautiful synergy of cruising and touring that they're able to do. Say, for example, doing our Discover Portugal and Spain. It's actually 20 days altogether, and it combines our beautiful week-long Duro cruise in Portugal with touring through Spain. You've got Madrid, Barcelona, Granada, Seville, all those magnificent places along the way that you're touring. So, you know, even whilst it's not on a river, we can still take very good care of you and make sure that you get to see all the highlights of every destination.
3: Now, you mentioned before that UniWorld actually goes a lot further than just Europe. You've got other cruises available in other parts of the world. So apart from the European destinations, what are some great locations for people to sail along a river?
2: We travel the Mekong, so Vietnam and Cambodia. We also do Egypt, and we do India, the Upper Ganges as well, and the Amazon. So many different choices outside of Europe.
3: Plenty to choose from there. I don't know where to begin, of course, but I think I'll come back to the beginning, which is when you're on board one of these river cruise ships, the great thing is that you're taking your accommodation with you. You're not constantly unpacking and repacking, are you?
2: No, that's exactly right. It's such comfort. So in many cases, you know, you'll be sitting on board having dinner as the ship starts going to the next spot, or maybe you'll be sleeping and just wake up in a fabulous new destination in the morning. Absolutely the perfect way to travel.
3: Sounds absolutely sensational, absolutely marvellous. Shelley, thanks very much for having a chat today.
2: My pleasure. Thanks for having me, Leon.
3: Thank you. Shelley Martin, the Business Development Manager at UniWorld Boutique River Cruises. Now, if you'd like to know more about any of the cruises and destinations we've been talking about today, all you need to do is get in touch with Western Cruise and Travel, part of the Chris Watson Travel Group. 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
22: 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As One Nation and the Coalition clawed back support despite political brawling between the Conservative parties. Then there's the Resolve poll. The Coalition and Labor have each recorded their lowest support in New South Wales in recent memory. Almost half of state voters have told pollsters they'll abandon the major parties at next year's election. And where are they going? Well, they're going to One Nation.
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27: Checking out again your latest Canberra traffic and getting busy now on the Majura Parkway northbound to the Federal Highway. At Ngunnawal, they've been sorting out an accident from Mirabai Drive north of Wanganeen Avenue for a while, and in the Gowrie Monash area, and Isabella Drive and Ashley Drive, a bit of a build-up at the roundabout with an accident reported too. KFC have just wrapped up a new Christmas in July daily deal. 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That's Canberra traffic.
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5: Well, it's about 10 to 5 now. Genevieve Jacobs is a very busy individual. Not only is she the CEO of Hands Across Canberra, but she cannot seem to escape her previous life as a journalist. Genevieve, good afternoon.
29: Oh, good afternoon, Leon. Look, you know, once you get the bug, once you've got something to say, you need a venue to say it. No, I love having a bit of an opinion and prompting a bit of thinking in the community.
5: Indeed. Well, you've written an article for Region Media about the unique situation here in the ACT. And, of course, most of us have frequently heard the complaint that the ACT government is nothing more than a glorified city council, which is probably attempting to perform multiple functions and doing all of them badly. Is there a better way?
29: So look, this is spitballing, Leon. So I'm just prefacing with this. This is tossing up an idea. I've been part of a bunch of discussions by a mob called the Canberra Alliance for Participatory Democracy, and there's another group called Active Democracy Bean. They've convened a series of public discussions about saying, let's have a really good look at how we're governed in the ACT. Because if you're going to complain about it, if you're going to whinge, then you should have a think about what the solutions might be. So we had a yarn on Monday night about the community councils. Now, I think community councils have got some terrific hard-working people in them, but the big fatal flaw in the community council model is, and there are 8 of them across the ACT, there's just no legislative pathway. So people can work hard, they can think and care a lot about things like development, access, transport, those kinds of things. In the finality, if the ACT government listens, they might say, thank you for your hard work, that's lovely, but they're not obliged to. They can just nod their heads and go, okay, thank you very much. Nice to have your opinions. We'll move on and do whatever we felt like. And I've thought a lot about the fact that the ACT government does do everything. And, you know, like you, Leon, I used to be on the radio in my time.
5: Yes, I am aware.
29: And I would frequently have, on Chief Minister Talkback on Fridays, you'd get this wild situation. You'd have the chief, whichever one it was, and I had a few of them in my over my career. One minute it'd be, are you fulfilling our international human rights obligations with the situation at the jail? The next minute, it's, there's a skip at the bottom of my street in Wanniassa and you've got to do something about it. And I used to think, this is ridiculous, because we don't have the third tier of local government. So my proposal, really, to just float a thought bubble, would be to say, well, maybe we should. Maybe we should take a whole bunch of powers away from the Legislative Assembly, keep them focused on stuff like health and education, which is arguably the big, big spending things, and go back to a local council model. And I'm a rural New South Wales resident. I'm not saying it's perfect, not by any means. But is it worth thinking about being able to nip down to the council chambers and your representation being local citizens, local business people, not politicians, where things like the rates, roads and rubbish are concerned? I put it out there for your thought.
5: Okay, but when we talk about the community councils, I must admit, when I first came to Canberra and I discovered the community council arrangement, I thought, okay, that's an interesting model, that's an interesting idea. And then I discovered that they actually don't have any particular power and they don't have a formal structure under legislation. They're very, very nebulous. And as you've pointed out, whatever they might recommend to the ACT government can easily be just simply ignored. It's a terrific idea, but without any practical power or a way of putting those findings into effect. So I can see where you're coming from here, and maybe giving the community councils a greater role in some capacity is part of the solution here. But turning them into actual councils, doesn't that then turn the councillors into politicians?
29: Well, yes and no. So look, yes, in big cities, there's always a political ticket. But I'm from the bush, Leon, and, you know, out at Cootamundra, Gundagai, Hilltops region, I wouldn't have a clue how the councillors vote. I really wouldn't. So there it's much more representative democracy. You're voting for your neighbour, you think they'll do a good job. They're successfully running the Mitre 10 in town. They will, you know, they know a bit about business. They've been here for a long time. I trust them and I like them and I think they're pretty sensible. Perhaps I'm being a bit naive. Perhaps I'm being, you know, facing the possibility that there might not be political influence in decision-making about communities. God help us. So maybe that's the case. And look, to be fair, in this discussion, there were a number of other suggestions. Things like participatory budgeting, which is involving a whole lot of randomly selected citizens through the community council structure. There was talk about putting development committees in place to respond to major applications. I'm not so sure about that. I think a lot of people in the property and building industries would say, look, we already have enough of a struggle to get things done without bringing in a whole bunch of people from the community to have their say and to, you know, negate development approvals. But I'm not sure that the Assembly, as it functions, is the right way to deliver the decision-making. I don't know that the ACT public service across nearly 500,000 people is as effective at delivering those basic everyday things like, you know, potholes in the roads and when's the rubbish being collected, the stuff that really gets up people's noses in the ACT.
5: Indeed, but of course the irony here is that organisations like the Canberra Alliance for Participatory Democracy and Active Democracy Bean have absolutely no more structure or formality or legitimacy than the community councils themselves. Whatever you guys come up with and whatever you recommend, there's no obligation on the government to actually listen, and none of these suggestions might ever be taken up. Doesn't that feel
29: quite
5: a bit
29: true.
5: Frustrating?
29: Quite true. Completely. 100%. And look, I would say a gun for hire, except I'm not hiring. I'm just volunteering in this role of facilitating the chats. But yeah, no, that's absolutely right. And I think that this is regrettable, because what we do lack is that pathway through that says, you've got to pay a bit of attention to us. you need to do so. There are rules and regulations around this framework that say that you can't just do anything you feel like, and the only monitoring is when we come to an election every 4 years. So really what I'm trying to get at, and fully accepting that local council might not be the answer by any means, is just a more participatory, democratic voice for ordinary Canberrans who are very nuts about some of the things they see happening.
5: Indeed, and I think if we are going to have the community councils, if they exist and we go to the trouble of creating them and we go to the trouble of providing a modest degree of funding through the ACT government, there should be some sort of formal arrangement where the findings and the determinations of those community councils are given some weight by the actual government. They should be required to take those suggestions and give them proper consideration, shouldn't they?
29: And I think really, Leon, you're absolutely right. Probably one of the strongest points was made on Monday night by Bill Gemmell from out at Western Creek Community Council, who said, look, we put a lot of effort into all of these submissions. We work hard, we're knowledgeable, we're committed. We often don't see any reflection of our work whatsoever in, you know, the findings about whatever issue is at hand. And I pushed him and said, look, Bill, do you want acknowledgement or do you accept that sometimes they just won't agree with you? He said, oh, no, government won't always agree with us, but I would like to be certain that we had been acknowledged, that our work had played its role in their thinking. And there is just often no real evidence that that takes place. And I think, you know, government can do consultation as much as it likes, but if the consultation is just to tick the box and it's just, yes, we've sat there and listened for an hour and a half and you've all made some very vehement points.
5: Sorry, you mean pretended to listen.
29: Yeah, that's exactly. And look, that's been a hallmark of people's complaints about consultation as long as I was a journalist in Canberra. So,
5: indeed. Genevieve, yeah. Thanks very much for your time today.
29: Good on you, Leon. Bye-bye.
5: Thank you. News is next on 2CC.
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12: Got an overnight low of -4, morning frost, then sunny tomorrow, a top of 12. From the Capital Radio Newsroom, good afternoon, I'm Jeff Tyler. The ACT's Deputy Chief Minister has resigned from Cabinet after findings of corruption against her former Chief of Staff. Pressure has been mounting all morning following the release of an investigation that her staff engaged in serious corrupt conduct. Yvette Berry says she takes full responsibility.
13: When you are a minister, you have significant responsibilities. I have always held those responsibilities and myself to high standards. Whilst in the report there have been no findings against me, I will take full responsibility for the findings made about my staff.
12: In other news, Origin Energy has confirmed a data security incident after a hacker claimed to have accessed information belonging to around 2 million customers. In a statement to the ASX, the energy giant says it's working to understand the total number of impacted customers and anyone who's been affected will be contacted. Origin also says the data may include incomplete credit card or bank account information. New data from Domain reveals that Canberra house and unit prices have both fallen in the June quarter. Both markets fell by 2.5%, marking the first time in 15 months that house prices have fallen. Domain's chief residential economist, Dr. Nicola Powell, says it indicates Canberra has entered a downturn.
1: For house prices, it's the first quarterly decline that we've seen in 15 months. So it is going against what we had seen in prior quarters, where we were seeing modest rates of price growth. So this really does demonstrate that Canberra has now edged back into a downturn. We are seeing prices fall, and that is broad-based. It's for houses and for units.
12: The Territory Government has released the next ACT climate change strategy, setting the direction for the next decade of climate action and reaffirming its commitment to achieving net zero emissions by 2045. Tia Priest-Willamott reports.
2: The strategy is comprised of an overarching framework and action plan one, with more action plans to be added over the coming decade. The overarching framework sets out priorities across natural environment, built environment, transport, energy, circular economy and waste, hard-to-abate emissions, agriculture and government. Action Plan 1 includes immediate actions the government will take over the next few years to continue emissions reductions, strengthen climate resilience and deliver benefits for Canberrans across all eight areas of priority. Tia Priest-Willamott, Capital Radio News.
12: And the Prime Minister has opened the 50th National Labor Conference. More than 2,000 members have gathered in Adelaide to debate the party's policy platform over the next 4 years. Mr. Albanese admits some people are doing it tough, but claims he's addressing the issues.
14: The latest finance report.
12: The ASX 200 is up 16 points to 8,839. Gold is selling at $4,125 an ounce. And one Australian dollar is buying 70.14 US cents.
14: Sports update.
12: Well, West Tigers season continues to spiral out of control after a blow-up between playmaker Adam Dewey and coach Benji Marshall. Dewey's pulled out of the team to play against the Raiders on Saturday after being demoted to the bench. Some may say Dewey out is good news for Canberra. Tonight, Parramatta face off with Penrith. And Manchester City's star midfielder Phil Foden has re-signed for another 4 seasons. That's the latest from the Capital Radio newsroom.
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27: Now here's your latest Canberra traffic. Watch for a crash on Canberra Avenue through Narrabunda between Fishwick and Sturt Avenue. Also, busy traffic through Ngunnawal on Mirabai Drive following an accident north of Wanganine Avenue at our latest check at Monash Isabella Drive at Ashley Drive too. The census is coming this August. 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If you see any troubles on the roads, 1-300-545-082.
15: 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Alexander Watson Insulation. Canberra's cold. Your house doesn't have to be.
12: Got an overnight low of -4. Morning frost, then sunny tomorrow. A top of 12. Saturday morning frost, partly cloudy and a top of 15 degrees. Sunday morning frost, cloud clearing, 15 degrees. Monday morning frost, cloud clearing, a top of 15.
15: Canberra's news leader is 2CC.
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0: Well, good afternoon and how the devil are you? Great to have your company today. Leon Delaney here with you. It's Canberra Live on 2CC and it's your chance to have your say. Any topic, any time, whatever it is you'd like to talk about, all you need to do is get on the phone and call me up. 6255 1206. 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What's on your mind, Canberra? Well, thanks to Transport Canberra and City Services, a little bit of roadwork activity here. In fact, right now, on behalf of ICBR, which means that this is probably related to the work on Light Rail Stage 2, Northbourne Avenue has been reduced to one lane in each direction between Alinga Street and Vernon Circle until further notice. Okay. Not sure what's going on there. There isn't any further information. Tomorrow, there is some scheduled roadwork taking place at Campbell. There'll be occasional lane closures on Mount Ainslie Drive. Crews will be working at various times between 7 a.m. and 4 p.m. And in Gungahlin, there'll be occasional lane closures on Gribble Street from Gundaroo Drive to Hibberson Street from 8:30 a.m. until 4 p.m. All the details, of course, can be found on the Transport Canberra and City Services website. 8 minutes past five now. Of course, the shock news today is the abrupt resignation of the Deputy Chief Minister and Minister for Education and Minister for Housing, Yvette Berry, from the Cabinet at about 3:15 this afternoon. This, of course, follows the delivery of the final report from the investigation into the Campbell Primary School upgrade project procurement process more than 5 years ago. In fact, the investigation has taken more than 5 years. And final report has now at last been delivered, almost 3 years after the public hearings were conducted. And as you would have heard in the news all afternoon, the two officials involved, the Chief of Staff for the Education Minister at the time and also the head of the Education Directorate at the time, have both been found to have engaged in serious corrupt conduct. As a result, it was not possible for the Minister to continue as a member of Cabinet. It's clearly a breach of ministerial responsibility, and there we have it. Although it is important to note, the investigation made no adverse findings against the minister. But nevertheless, the minister has accepted her fate and tendered her resignation this afternoon. It has been dominating the news all day, but of course, it's not the only thing happening around the ACT. Not by a long shot, no. Plenty of things going on at the moment. I've got to mention this because we spoke about it earlier this week and it was a terrific, terrific occasion. Last night at McKellar Park, Tigers FC took on Western Sydney Wanderers in the round of 32 of the Australia Cup. And, of course, Tigers FC had dreams of glory and were hopeful of what they would have described as a cup set. Because obviously Tigers FC, as strong as their team is, are generally considered to be, well, you know, not quite in the same league as a frontline A-League powerhouse like Western Sydney Wanderers. Nevertheless, the Tigers FC, by all reports, put up a brave defence and managed to hold the visiting team to a nil-all scoreline for a very long time. And it was only a couple of late goals for Western Sydney Wanderers that determined the outcome, with the Wanderers emerging victorious 2-0, depriving Tigers FC of the hoped-for cup set. But by all reports, they certainly represented their club and their community with great honour and many, certainly managed to present themselves in a positive light. Well done to the Tigers FC. Wasn't to be last night, but wow, a great evening and by all reports, close to 2,000 people at the ground. A terrific turnout for what was, after all, a rather chilly evening. And it's going to be even more chilly this evening too. So yes, there are other things going on in the world here in the ACT. Another thing that's happened this week is the latest report from the Canberra Business Chamber. It's called the Business Beat. It's a regular report. And the latest one, sadly, shows there's been something of a collapse in business confidence. The CEO at the Canberra Business Chamber, Greg Harford. Good afternoon.
1: Good afternoon.
0: Thanks for joining us today. How bad is this collapse in business confidence?
1: Look, it's really not great, I think, Leon. I mean, I was feeling a little optimistic at the start of the year. Sentiment was improving, but we've really seen quite a slump. 39% of businesses were saying they were feeling positive about business conditions at the start of the year. That's gone down to 32%. We've got more businesses than ever expecting to shrink over the next 12 months and fewer businesses expecting to grow. And profitability is under real pressure as well. So there are some real issues out there, and it's not a pretty picture, really.
0: No, it's not. In terms of profitability, what's the figure there? You've got a metric on how many businesses are expecting to make a profit this year. And, of course, after all, profit is the point in running a business. If you're not making a profit, you're not going to survive for terribly long. So what's that figure?
1: Yeah, so 37% of businesses are saying that they're not expecting to make a profit this year.

0: and the payroll tax net is being widened here in the ACT. So more businesses than ever, more small businesses than ever are paying payroll tax.
1: So there are multiple factors there that you have outlined, and some of them are certainly beyond the control of this or any government. Things like the Iran war, we can't control that. Things like global economic conditions, we can't control that. These are things that are, you know, might as well be acts of God, really, as far as they're concerned. But some of these other factors, though, are very much under the control of various different governments. Now, you mentioned both budgets. First of all, the federal budget was unveiled in the middle of May. And the big ticket item there, of course, was what the government is telling us is tax reform, whereas most of us probably just recognise it as tax increases. So what's the impact of that?
0: Yeah, so I think, I mean, that's quite fair, I think. I mean, what we've seen is a tax grab from the federal government dressed up as an attempt to make a difference in relation to house prices. But certainly, the impact of the changes that were announced in the budget are that for many firms, they'll be paying more tax when they go to sell their business. And potentially, many businesses are structured through an ownership arrangement involving a trust. And those arrangements are going to see higher tax associated with them. And while there's a transitional period for businesses to rearrange their affairs, that's going to come at a big cost. So there's a whole lot of cost they're facing businesses, and none of that is pretty if you are running a business.
1: Indeed. And the ACT budget, of course, you mentioned payroll tax. What's been the change there?
0: Well, the payroll tax changes were actually announced in last year's ACT budget, but perpetuated through this one. And the change has been that there's a threshold below which you don't need to pay payroll tax. Previously, that was $2 million of wages. That's come down to $1.75 million. Now, I don't know exactly how many businesses are now caught up in that payroll tax net, but it's a fair few. And those businesses now are effectively having to pay a tax for every person they're employing to the ACT government.
1: And obviously that certainly doesn't help business viability. And of course, with this latest result in your Business Beat report, where business confidence has certainly taken a big kick, do you see any optimistic signs, any hope for the future anywhere?
0: Look, I mean, some of our members are certainly still feeling positive about the world. Some businesses are doing pretty well still, notwithstanding the challenges in the market as a whole. So businesses that are close to the federal government and have got a good steady stream of work coming out of Commonwealth contracts are still feeling relatively positive. But anyone providing services to consumers is really feeling pretty challenged at the moment, because household budgets are being squeezed and consumers are just not outspending as much as they were.
1: Indeed. Greg, thanks very much for your time today.
0: Thank you.
1: Thanks very much. Greg Harford, the CEO at the Canberra Business Chamber. It's 17 past five now. From the 2CC newsroom, Jeff Tyler.
2: Hello, Leon, and to your listeners. It's been a big day in news, hasn't it?
1: Well, you know, I guess you're probably going to say something about Yvette Berry.
2: Yes, the ACT's Deputy Chief Minister has resigned from Cabinet after findings of corruption against her former Chief of Staff. Now, pressure has been mounting all morning on Miss Berry following the release of an investigation that her staff engaged in serious corrupt conduct. The Commission presented its investigation report, which looked into the awarding of a multi-million dollar tender for refurbishing Campbell Primary School. The contract was awarded to Lendlease, but there was a bid by a local firm that appeared to be better and cheaper. The commission found Miss Berry's then Chief of Staff, Joshua Ceramidas, and then Education Directorate Head, Katie Hare, dishonestly provided a backdoor and gave the CFMEU priority over the project. This will probably unfold.
1: There's plenty more to come. But I've got to ask a question. She's not the deputy chief minister anymore, is she? I mean,
2: the former.
1: You can't be resigning from cabinet and still hold on to that title, can you?
2: No, I understand. Okay, in other news, today a 27-year-old Warramanga woman has been charged after allegedly deliberately lighting a number of grass fires in Fisher and Chifley yesterday. About 3:50 yesterday afternoon, police were called to Chifley following reports that a woman lit a number of grass fires. It's alleged that she used a gas-powered blowtorch to deliberately light at least four fires in Fisher as well. She was before the courts today. And new data.

0: from Domain reveals that Canberra house and unit prices have both fallen in the June quarter. So good news for some, bad news for others. Both markets fell by 2.5%, marking the first time in 15 months that house prices have fallen, indicating that Canberra has entered a downturn. I went looking at properties last Saturday, Leon. I went to four properties. Two, there was no interest. The other two, there were only one other group.
1: Interesting.
0: Okay. So it's really quiet. I mean, I've been in and out of properties over the years. I'm far from a property mogul, but I am looking for somewhere to buy something small around Canberra at the moment. And it's really unusual to see. I've never seen that before. It was so quiet. And also little things as well, like the property real estate guy at the actual open was like chasing me up the following day.
1: Oh, yeah.
0: Do you like it? What do you think about it? Do you want it?
1: Yeah. Have you noticed that when you're looking at properties to buy, the real estate agents treat you like royalty, but when you're looking for properties to rent, they treat you like your dirt. Have you noticed that?
0: I have. Yeah. Over the years, it's really strange.
1: It really is. I'm old enough to remember when renters were also treated like customers. Yeah. Not anymore.
0: Yeah, no, those days are well gone.
1: They are indeed. Thanks very much.
0: Cheers.
1: Jeff Tyler from the 2CC newsroom. It's 20 past five now.
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4: there are calls for the Housing Minister and ACT government to act quickly to fix or replace broken heaters in public housing.
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5: The US military has confirmed its first troop deaths from direct Iranian fire since the opening days of the Middle East conflict.
2: When you need to know, Canberra's news leader is 2CC.
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12: Now your latest Canberra traffic as evening begins to fall across the capital. Fishwick, Newcastle Street and Wollongong Street. Take care with word through of an accident. At Narrabunda, Canberra Avenue, Mildura Street, there's been accident activity reported. On Canberra's south side, Monash, Isabella Drive at Ashley Drive. 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That's Canberra traffic.
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13: 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Canberra's weather.
1: At the Bureau with all the details, Stephen Stefanak. Good afternoon.
14: Good afternoon, Leon.
1: Well, it's been a bit cool today, Stephen.
14: Yes, and it's going to be cooler tomorrow. Another cold day, and still the winds will be quite fresh. Not quite as strong as today, but still quite brisk out in that wind. We'll start off with a frosty start of minus 4 degrees Celsius, and we'll head up to the top of 12 degrees. Plenty of sunshine, so if you manage to get some shelter behind a building in that sunshine, it might not feel too bad.
1: Alrighty, what about over the weekend? What should we expect?
14: Over the weekend, looking mostly dry. There'll be a bit of cloud about, but plenty of sunny breaks as well. But those morning frosts will continue over the weekend, so we have cold nights of minimum temperatures near zero or below across the weekend, but daytimes will heat up to around about 15 degrees on both days.
1: So looking like a not terrible weekend, let's put it that way. Thanks very much for the update.
14: You're welcome, bye.
1: Stephen Stefanak at the Bureau with the very latest on the weather.
15: Canberra's number one for news, opinion and entertainment. Thanks to Bloomer's Lawyers. Canberra Live with Leon Delaney on 2CC.
1: 25 past five. Now, a contingent of ACT firefighters are on their way to the United States to assist with the ongoing wildfire crisis in that country. Chief Officer at the ACT Rural Fire Service, Rowan Scott, good afternoon.
16: Good afternoon, Leon, and good afternoon to your listeners.
1: Thanks for joining us today. So how many of our ACT firefighters are heading off to the US and what are they up to?
16: Yeah, so seven firefighters departed just before lunchtime today. They're currently on their way to Sydney, or they should be in Sydney now, where they'll be briefed as part of a larger contingent of just under 70 Australian firefighters, which will fly out tomorrow to the US to support them with their firefighting efforts. There's over 700 fires across the US at the moment, and they'll be briefed in Boise, Idaho, before them being deployed to an active fire ground.
1: So in recent weeks, we've been hearing a lot about the heat wave in the Northern Hemisphere, and I presume that's got something to do with this outbreak of wildfires in the US.
16: Yeah, absolutely. I was over in Europe, luckily, 5 weeks ago when it was ridiculously hot. And that typically the weather we get in that Northern Hemisphere tends to then filter down to our Southern Hemisphere. So very, very dry, very, very hot. And if you look at Canada too, they're experiencing a significant amount of fire activity. Which again is unprecedented for this towards the end of their season. So a lot of fire in the landscape in that Northern Hemisphere.
1: Okay, when you say that this weather pattern tends to filter down into the Southern Hemisphere, are you suggesting that we should expect difficult fire conditions in the coming summer?
16: We are. We're expecting a drying cycle. So it'll be a little bit drier, a little bit warmer. We haven't got those drought conditions that we had in the prelude to the 2019-2020 season. But if you look at our historical averages, we tend to have these peaks and troughs and we're starting to go into that drying cycle. So a good reminder for the community to start to prepare their property and their fire plans and just to monitor the conditions as we go into the declared fire season.
1: Now, of course, it's not unusual for ACT and Australian firefighters to head off to the other part of the world during our winter. This happens on a fairly regular basis, doesn't it? And the reverse also occurs when we're having our fire season. We often get assistance from Northern Hemisphere firefighters, don't we?
16: That's correct. So this is our 10th year in a row that we've been deploying internationally. It just shows the calibre and the experience of our firefighters here, not only in the ACT but in Australia. But during the 2019-2020 season, we did have the assistance of overseas firefighters that come in. Predominantly when we do deploy, it's for those what we call overhead positions, so it's incident management team, those more specialised skills because of the experience and the depth of knowledge that we do have and reciprocating from both the Northern and the South Hemisphere.
1: Fantastic. Well, all the best to all of the crews. Thanks very much for chatting today.
16: Thanks, and great thanks to the family for allowing them to deploy as well.
1: Absolutely. Thank you. Rowan Scott, the Chief Officer at the ACT Rural Fire Service. 28 past five, a news update is next.
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0: Got an overnight low of -4, morning frost, then sunny tomorrow, a top of 12. From the Capital Radio Newsroom, good afternoon, I'm Jeff Tyler. The ACT's Deputy Chief Minister has resigned from Cabinet after findings of corruption against her former Chief of Staff. Pressure has been mounting all morning following the release of an investigation that her staff engaged in serious corrupt conduct. Yvette Berry says she takes full responsibility.
23: When you are a minister, you have significant responsibilities. I have always held those responsibilities and myself to high standards. Whilst in the report there have been no findings against me, I will take full responsibility for the findings made about my staff.
0: In other news, Origin Energy has confirmed a data security incident after a hacker claimed to have accessed information belonging to around 2 million customers. In a statement to the ASX, the energy giant says it's working to understand the total number of impacted customers and anyone who's been affected will be contacted. Origin also says the data may include incomplete credit card or bank account information. New data from Domain reveals that Canberra house and unit prices have both fallen in the June quarter. Both markets fell by 2.5%, marking the first time in 15 months that house prices have fallen. Domain's chief residential economist, Dr. Nicola Powell, says it indicates Canberra has entered a downturn.
24: For house prices, it's the first quarterly decline that we've seen in 15 months. So it is going against what we had seen in prior quarters, where we were seeing modest rates of price growth. So this really does demonstrate that Canberra has now edged back into a downturn. We are seeing prices fall, and that is broad-based. It's for houses and for units.
0: The Territory Government has released the next ACT climate change strategy, setting the direction for the next decade of climate action and reaffirming its commitment to achieving net zero emissions by 2045. Tia Priest-Willamott reports.
25: The strategy is comprised of an overarching framework and Action Plan 1, with more action plans to be added over the coming decade. The overarching framework sets out priorities across natural environment, built environment, transport, energy, circular economy and waste, hard-to-abate emissions, agriculture and government. Action Plan 1 includes immediate actions the government will take over the next few years to continue emissions reductions, strengthen climate resilience and deliver benefits for Canberrans across all eight areas of priority. Tia Priest-Willamott, Capital Radio News.
0: And the Prime Minister has opened the 50th National Labor Conference. More than 2,000 members have gathered in Adelaide to debate the party's policy platform over the next 4 years. Mr. Albanese admits some people are doing it tough, but claims he's addressing the issues.
26: Sports update.
0: Well, West Tigers season continues to spiral out of control after a blow-up between playmaker Adam Dewey and coach Benji Marshall. Dewey's pulled out of the team to play against the Raiders on Saturday after being demoted to the bench. Some may say Dewey out is good news for Canberra. Tonight, Parramatta face off with Penrith. And Manchester City's star midfielder Phil Foden has re-signed for another four seasons. That's the latest from the Capital Radio newsroom.
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0: Got an overnight low of minus four, morning frost, then sunny tomorrow, a top of 12. Saturday morning frost, partly cloudy and a top of 15 degrees. Sunday morning frost, cloud clearing, 15 degrees. Monday morning frost, cloud clearing, a top of 15.
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0: Riverland Tiles, Crawford Street, Queanbeyan and Darling Street, Mitchell.
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3: Thanks, mate.
4: 24 to 6, and as you know, the Chief Investment Officer at the Motley Fool, Mr. Scott Phillips, is still on holidays this week. I believe he's expected back again next week. So you're stuck with me. I'll run you through the numbers today. The Australian share market closed up today. The ASX 200 gained 0.18%, the Ordinaries gained 0.15%, and finished at 9,018.1 points. So the share market spent the day mostly higher than that and finished at its lowest level of the day. But still, a win is a win, as they say. And the biggest winner on the ASX 200 today, Generation Development Group, up by 36.8%. That's a whacking great increase. Paladin Energy increased its value by 11.9%. Minerals 260 was up by 8%. James Hardie up by 6%. And Deep Yellow managed to increase in value by 5.2%. There were those going backward, and they were led by WiseTech, down by 6.2%. Pro Medicus lost 6%. Hyperion X lost 5.7%. Life 360 fell by 5.5%, and Neuren Pharmaceutical fell by 5.4%. The Aussie dollar at this very moment will buy you exactly 70.06 US cents.
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4: Well, it's about 22 to 6 now. Local Canberran Leanne Madigan is a finalist in not one, but two different national pageants, and therefore a cause. Leanne Madigan joins me now. Good afternoon.
5: Hello, and thank you very much for having me on the air.
4: Well, thanks for joining us today. This sounds like a really interesting story. First of all, let's start with the two different pageants. One of them is Miss Earth Australia 2026, and the other one is Miss Eco International Australia 2026. I detect a theme there. What is it?
5: That would be environmental sustainability and advocacy on both.
4: So what is it that has prompted you to compete in both of these competitions?
5: Well, since I was a young teenager, I had a sudden cardiac arrest at a young age, and I've always since then wanted to spread awareness, not only with heart health, but environmental health, animal health, and all kinds of health.
4: Okay.
5: So this is what prompted me into wanting to do the pageant.
4: Let's take a look at that for a moment. When you say at an early age, I believe it was 14, and you had a sudden cardiac arrest. Now, I suspect that's not something that happens to your average 14-year-old. What's the story?
5: Not at all. Quite easily what had happened was when I was 14, I was going into the shop to grab a card, and I came back to the car and ended up starting to have I was seizing in the front seat. My mum ended up noticing something was off because I wasn't responsive, drove me to the hospital, and since then they pulled me out of the car thinking I overdosed, realised they saw my zipper scar, which is what was previous heart operations since I was like 2 weeks and 16 months and everything like that. So they realised that it was a heart issue, stabilised me, and they got me on a helicopter to the Westmeath Children's Hospital. And that way I was able to get the care I needed. And, yeah.
4: Excellent. So you had a heart condition from a very early age then, even long before that incident at 14. How's your health now?
5: It's pretty good right now. I'm pretty happy with the health that I have now, thanks to the amazing doctors and my mum's quick action.
4: Yeah. It's an amazing story. Tell us a little bit about these two pageants and why you've chosen to enter them.
5: Well, they are both about advocacy, about what you're passionate about. And for me, I'm passionate about spreading awareness with heart health and everything I said as I said, mentioned earlier. They aren't just beauty pageants where that does bonus and help, but they are mainly to advocate on things that are close to your heart and wanting to spread an awareness, not only in Australia, but internationally as well.
4: Okay, does it also involve a fundraising element? A lot of these pageants do.
5: Yes. So I do you have Hunger, which is part of the Philippines, and I also do a lot of fundraising on my Australian heart health and environmental sustainability.
4: Okay, and you're representing Canberra in both of these pageants, and I believe the finals are taking place next month. How does this actually work? I presume there's a panel of judges and you have to tick certain boxes?
5: Yes, so we have a swimwear, a gown, and a interview placement where we have to get certain marks in those. And depending on what your advocacy is, you speak of and everything to explain why you're wanting to be the next Miss Earth or Miss International, because they really want to have someone that is passionate and outgoing. So my goal is to try and spread that awareness as well.
4: Fantastic. And of course, your day-to-day life, you're the founder of something called the Vital Awareness Foundation. Tell us about that.
5: So because of my heart and everything, I realised that a lot of people don't realise that this could happen to anyone, and I am one of those people that is a living proof of that. So in saying that, we, myself and my friend, have created Vital Awareness Foundation to spread that awareness, to have hopes of having other people, not only at my age or older, not feel different because this has just happened. So it's a bit of an educational platform with not only now heart health, but now expanding into environmental, wildlife, and all of the things that really help. We need to help the planet in the long run.
4: Fantastic. So is there any way that people can monitor your progress in these two pageants over the next month or so?
5: Yes. So I actually have a platform under the name of Mad Creations with Leanne, which is on Instagram, that normally all my progression will happen there. But it also is going to be under the Stargazer organization. That is their platform on Instagram. So there's that. And then they should be doing a live stream maybe on YouTube. I'm not too sure on the 30th of August for the Coronation Night to see who wins.
4: Fantastic. Well, thanks very much for chatting today and the very best of luck.
5: Thank you very much for having me, and stay safe and warm.
4: I'll do my best. It's a bit of a challenge here in Canberra. It's going to be -4 tomorrow morning, Leanne.
5: Oh, goodness gracious. I think I'm going to have to rug up really badly.
4: Absolutely. Thanks again for chatting today. Leanne Madigan, founder of Vital Awareness Foundation and representing Canberra in both of those national pageants, the Miss Earth Australia 2026 and Miss Eco International Australia 2026, with the finals expected at the end of August. 16-6 now on 2CC. It's Canberra Live. I mentioned very briefly at the beginning of the program that if you have ever had a desire to own a Mad Max vehicle, now you have the opportunity to do exactly that. And it could not possibly get any more authentic, because what we're talking about is especially handcrafted vehicles built to order that are authentic replicas of the cars in the movies, with the official approval and authentication of the creator of the movies, George Miller. The Director of Film and Strategic Partnerships at Mad Max Factory is Giuseppe Casson, who's on the phone now. Good afternoon.
3: Good afternoon, Leon. How are you?
4: Really well. Thanks very much for joining us today. I saw this announcement and I thought this is going to be a source of great interest for many, many people. And it's not just the Max Rokitansky Interceptor. You're offering a whole variety of different Mad Max cars. Why is that?
3: That's right. Yeah, so there are so many options there, and it's really exciting. Back in 2020, Lloyd's Auctions sold a few of the cars from the actual film. And basically, there were inquiries from all over the world, and there were so many potential buyers and things like that. And then one person ended up buying it, and the whole collection. And I think they've taken it on tour all over the world. So there was this idea that was brought to George Miller and Doug Mitchell to potentially make more of these cars that are, you know, film perfect. They're the exact replica of this, of the cars that were in the film.
4: Now, of course, the Interceptor itself appeared in multiple films, but it did change over time, didn't it? But I see you're offering whatever version people want to have.
3: Yeah, we have the Razor Cola there, which is the one from Fury Road, which is an amazing car. It's so beautiful, and it looks quite aggressive. So, yeah, there's a few versions of them. Yeah, and people will be able to choose what version they want.
4: Okay. Now, as well as the Interceptor, there's various different main force patrol vehicles, and of course, what might be best described as the Desert Rat Rods, you'll even build those.
3: Yes, so we got the MFP Interceptor, the Big Bopper, you know, there's the Landau there as well. We got the Nux from Fury Road, which was a really cool one. There's so many, yeah, so many different options there for people.
4: Now, famously, the original Mad Max Interceptor from the original movie in 1979 looked like it had a supercharger, but it wasn't actually a real supercharger. It was just faked for the movie. But you'll build one with a real supercharger, won't you?
3: That's a great question. I believe that all the specifications are in the website, and it will tell you exactly what's on on each car. Obviously, there are some parts of the engine that might be, just decoration. So it really depends which car you're getting and which parts you order.
4: Okay. You mentioned the website, of course. If people are interested in finding out more about these cars, I recommend having a look through the website. There's a lot of information there, a lot of photographs. It's a pretty hefty price tag, though, because it's a very special piece of movie history, isn't it?
3: Yes. And I built, and a lot of these cars probably won't be roadworthy.
4: Yes, well, I was going to ask about that because a lot of the movie cars certainly would not be roadworthy, but surely you could make a road-going version of the Interceptor. I think that should be feasible.
3: Yes. But the thing is, that some of these cars, for example, the Razor Cola, they're like spears coming out of it and nails coming out of it and there's no windscreen. Each one of them, they're different and they're film perfect, which means that they're not perfect because the film is set in a post-apocalyptic world. And these film, these cars were built off scraps in the film. You know, we have like a fuel tank that's made out of a beer keg. And so these cars, they're built for the post-apocalyptic world, not for the roads.
4: So for serious collectors, check out the website. What is the website?
3: madmax.com.au.
4: Simple as that. You're not going to forget that one, are you? Giuseppe, thanks very much for chatting today.
3: Thank you so much, Leon.
4: Thank you, Giuseppe Casson, Director of Film and Strategic Partnerships at the Mad Max Factory. These people are mad enough to actually build these cars, and I'm sure there are some well-heeled collectors that are also mad enough to buy them. There's always a great deal of interest in anything connected with Mad Max. 11 minutes to 6 now on 2CC.
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6: Spain, they are World Cup champions for a second time after winning the final 1-0 over defending champions Argentina in New Jersey. Spain were just too good. Even Lionel Messi couldn't find a way through that Spanish wall.
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13: At the Glenlock Interchange, as we check on your latest Canberra traffic, at the Tuggeranong Parkway, William Hubble Drive, busy traffic, tailing back to Cotter Road, accident activity reported. Across to Nichols, the Barton Highway, Clary Hermes Drive, there's been a crash reported too, and at Yass, a broken down truck, Hume Motorway at the Barton Highway. 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If you see anything on the roads, 1300 545082.
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4: 8 minutes to six now. It is the 23rd day of July. It's the birthday today of Daniel Radcliffe, the English actor who came to fame playing Harry Potter. Well, he was born back in 1989, so believe it or not, Harry Potter is 37 years old today. It's extraordinary, isn't it? Yeah. Woody Harrelson, the US actor, he's turning 65 today, born in Midland, Texas on this date in 1961. English cricketer Graham Gooch was born in Essex in England in 1953. Graham Gooch turns 73 today. Musically, it's the birthday today of Slash. He's the guitarist with Guns N' Roses. His real name is Saul Hudson. Born in Stoke-on-Trent in England in 1965, he's turning 61 years of age today. David Essex, another Englishman, born in London, England in 1947. His biggest hits include Rock On, Gonna Make You a Star, Hold Me Close, City Lights, and quite a few others as well. He's celebrating his 79th birthday today. Today is also the 80th birthday of Abigail. That's right. She was so famous 50 years ago, she doesn't need a second name. No, just Abigail. And she's turning 80 today.

0: Abigail. No last name required, because everybody knew who she was. Celebrating her 80th birthday today. Born in London, England in 1946, the Australian actress is best known, of course, for her role in Number 96, a salacious television show with Abigail playing a very salacious character. Apparently her last name is actually Rogan, but I never knew that, and I don't think anybody else did either. And that was a big hit for her back in 1973, Je t'aime, which is, of course, a French phrase meaning I love you. Originally a song recorded by Serge Gainsbourg and Jane Birkin, but of course, you know, Abigail really, really made it her own. Sports Today is coming up next. That's it from me today. All being well, I'll be back again tomorrow. Hopefully you can join me then.
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14: Got an overnight low of -4, morning frost, then sunny tomorrow and a top of 12. From the Capital Radio Newsroom, good evening, I'm Jeff Tyler. ACT Chief Minister Andrew Barr has accepted his deputy Yvette Berry's resignation from Cabinet after the findings of corruption against her former Chief of Staff. Pressure has been mounting all morning following the release of an investigation that her staff engaged in serious corrupt conduct. The Chief Minister says there have been no findings of corruption made against Miss Berry.
15: This has obviously been a difficult period. I feel for the Deputy Chief Minister. I think acknowledge, as she did, the accountability that is required under the Ministerial Code meant that it was appropriate that she resign.
14: Energy provider Origin has now confirmed it has been caught up in a data security incident. Jefferson Shaw reports.
16: Origin Energy said yesterday it was investigating a potential data breach after a hacker had claimed to access information from around 2 million customers. In a statement to the ASX, the energy giant has now confirmed the unauthorised access. It's working to understand the total number of impacted customers, saying anyone who had been affected will be contacted. Origin is warning the data may include incomplete credit card or bank account information, as well as names, addresses and contact information. Jefferson Shaw reporting.
14: A 27-year-old Warramanga woman has been charged after allegedly deliberately lighting a number of grass fires in Fisher and Chifley yesterday. Caitlin Lewis reports.
3: About 3:50 yesterday afternoon, police were called to Chifley following reports that a woman had deliberately lit a number of grass fires. It's alleged that she used a gas-powered blowtorch to deliberately light at least four fires in Fisher and Chifley. A member of the public witnessed the woman start the fires and attempted to stop her, but she allegedly assaulted him. The 27-year-old was arrested later in Chifley, and two of the larger fires were extinguished by ACT Fire and Rescue. The woman charged with act to cause public alarm and common assault. Caitlin Lewis, Capital Radio News.
14: Labor has launched an all-out assault on One Nation as the party threatens its vote. More than 2,000 Labor members are gathered in Adelaide for its national conference. There is growing concern at the growing popularity of One Nation, which is now level pegging with Labor. South Australian Premier Peter Malinowskis says the Pauline Hanson-led outfit offers no credible solutions.
17: So isn't that who we want in the job? Someone who will fight for the people he cares about? Someone who's unafraid to make a few tough decisions. The people of Australia don't need a cheap imitation of global populism. We need someone who gets things done.
14: And the opposition leader has made a lightning trip to Adelaide, where the ALP's conference is taking place. Angus Taylor believes some of the policies being discussed by Labor would make life harder for business, and has met with small food stall owners at the Adelaide Central Market to hear their concerns.
18: Sports update.
14: West Tigers coach Benji Marshall believes they need to get out of their own heads to bounce back from last week's 32-0 thrashing to the Bulldogs. They head to Canberra this week to face the Raiders on Saturday.
19: Constantly, I'm always thinking about what does the team need from me every day, and what version of me do they need, and they need me at my best every day, and myself, so I think that's really important.
14: Kickoff is at 3 p.m. at GIO Stadium, and that's the latest from the Capital Radio newsroom.
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0: Now your latest Canberra traffic in the centre of Gungahlin tonight. There's been an accident reported. Anthony Rolfe Avenue at Hinder Street. Still dealing with a Fishwick accident. Newcastle Street at Wollongong Street after about half an hour. And at Yass, a broken down truck on the Hume motorway at Barton Highway. KFC's new lunchtime box full range packs an unreasonable amount of chicken into mouthwatering $5, $10 and $15 boxes until 2 p.m. Pickup only. Not everywhere and not forever. No swaps. That's Canberra traffic.
20: 2CC weather, Alexander Watson Insulation. Canberra's cold. Your house doesn't have to be.
14: Got an overnight low of -4, morning frost, then sunny tomorrow, a top of 12. Saturday morning frost, partly cloudy and a top of 15 degrees. Sunday morning frost, cloud clearing, 15 degrees. Monday morning frost, cloud clearing, a top of 15.
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0: won't. 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If you don't start, you won't need to quit. 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We're talking Canberra.
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4: Oh, we love rugby league. It is a game that never sleeps. We've got some huge yarns to unpack tonight. Plus, round 21 kicks off with a Western Derby at Combank Stadium between the Eels and the Panthers. Plus, some major news just coming out of the Newcastle Knights as we speak. We will get to that very shortly. Love to hear from you as well. 131873 is the number. 0460873873 is the text line. Or you can get us through the websites at 2GB and 4BC. Well, breaking news this afternoon coming out of the West Tigers, where there is drama 24/7, as we know. Star playmaker Adam Dewey storming out of training after having a blow-up with coach Benji Marshall over selections for Saturday's game with the Raiders. On top of that, he says he's not in the right headspace to play against the Raiders, so he's out of the squad altogether. Extraordinary. Even for the West Tigers, extraordinary. So essentially, Dewey was named on an extended bench ahead of his judiciary appearance on Tuesday night. He was cleared by the judiciary to play. So he assumed he'd go into the halves to play against the Raiders on Saturday. But Benji said, no, you'll actually be on the bench and you'll become on as a lock forward. He's gone instead with Jerome Luai at 5'8" and rookie Javon Andrews at halfback. So just reading from the Herald here with Christian Nicolussi, Tigers CEO Sean Mellencamp says Adam won't be playing this weekend. Adam and Benji met this morning to discuss a plan for the weekend. Benji made a call on what's best for the team, but as a result, Adam has asked for some time off, and we agree to that. So that's a nice way of saying there was a blow-up between Adam Dewey and Benji Marshall. Firstly, I understand Dewey's frustration. Luai, he's not going to be at the Tigers in 2027. Why would you stick with him over Dewey, who will be at the Tigers in 2027. Dewey's also been one of the Tigers' best this season. I've said this numerous times on the show. I'd be putting Luai on the bench for the rest of the year, bring through the kids. The Tigers should be building for 2027. Jerome Luai will be at Parramatta in 2027. Having said that, I do believe you have to abide by the coach's decision. And it is Benji's job to pick the team, not Adam Dewey's. You're a paid employee. You can't spit the dummy and walk out. They've scored 22 points in four games. So Benji obviously is not happy with their attack and he wants to mix things up. Now, Benji spoke earlier today before the news broke and he was not giving too much away. Benji, very coy about his selections and how he plans on using rookie Javon Andrews. Benji, in fact, produced a neat swerve when asked if Adam Dewey would go straight into the halves after winning his case at the judiciary.
5: With Adam getting off, plan for Javon to stay where he's been named, or is it potentially to put Adam back there?
6: Oh, we got plans. We just keep them to ourselves. I just make decisions week to week based on what I think we need to win the game. And again, we'll make a decision for this week and then we'll decide what's best for next week.
4: Yeah, look, it's an absolute mess. It all really does go back to when Luai signed with the Chiefs, which we were told wouldn't derail the Tigers' premiership campaign. Has it? What? They've won 2 from 11 since then, and now their best player's pulled out of the team. I can't overstate this. This is a monumental challenge for Benji Marshall, who's still early in his coaching career. What do you think, Tigers fans? I ask this a lot. I know. Can you get to the phone, or are you in the fetal position under your desk? 131873 is the number. 0460873873 is the text line. Who's in the wrong here, Benji or Dewey? Have your say. That's why we're here. Round 21 of the NRL kicks off tonight with the Eels hosting the Panthers in Parramatta. Dylan Edwards ruled out for the Panthers. Thomas Jenkins will start at fullback. I hope Jason Riles has made his team watch their Western Derby against the Panthers from earlier this year, round 4. They were soft. The Eels, if you remember, trailed 30-0 after just 27 minutes on their own home turf. 5 tries, paper-thin defence. Western Derbies, they're meant to be slugfests that go either way. That was not a Western Derby. Nine's Brad Fittler will preview all the action very shortly. There's news surrounding Cameron Munster and the PNG Chiefs. We'll have a look at that yarn. Round 20 of the AFL gets underway tonight. It's Adelaide taking on Collingwood. Saturday arvo, Sydney derby time, Swans v Giants, NG Stadium, bring it on. Swan star James Rowbottom will join me shortly. Boxing's in the spotlight on Sunday. Blockbuster this one, Tim Zhu and Errol Spence Jr. What about this? Zhu's coach, the iconic Jeff Fenwick, is coming up on the show. Make sure you tune in for that. And the Commonwealth Games officially gets underway tomorrow morning from 5 a.m. Our champion pole vaulter Nina Kennedy will carry the Australian flag at the opening ceremony. Para swimmer Tim Hodge will carry the King's baton. Adam Hawes with you this Thursday, the 23rd of July. Welcome to Sports Today. Now, I referred to some breaking news out of the Newcastle Knights. I can confirm Kalen Ponga is out of that match with the Roosters tomorrow night due to quad tightness. Kalen Ponga out of the Newcastle side to face the Roosters. Fletcher Sharp will start at fullback, Sandon Smith to six. So Kalen Ponga out, and of course I pick Newcastle. Round 21 of the NRL kicks off tonight with the Western Derby between the Eels and the Panthers. We've got an old Westie on the line to preview the clash. Freddie Fittler, welcome to Sports Today.
2: Hey, Horsey, and I've got to say, as a kid, mate, when I was playing junior reps for Penrith, Parramatta always had the good tracksuits. I just remembered it. There was no one that I loved beating more than Parramatta.
4: Hang on, weren't you a Parramatta fan?
2: Well, I sort of was. I wasn't really attached to one team, but I do remember Brett Kenny coming to my school, and that was sort of a big thrill. So I did like, they were a great team when I was a young bloke. They were a brilliant team.
4: Yep. Love those days again. Hey, your old mob, the Panthers, are they in a lull? Three losses from their past four games. Are you worried?
2: No, I'm not worried. They've done that good a job at the moment that, you know, plenty of time to recoup the energy. It's been a really busy sort of 8 weeks for the Panthers, a lot of the players, obviously playing State of Origin. So...

0: he's going to be a huge loss tonight.
1: All right, now the Eels, they've been trying hard without getting too many results. Mitchell Moses, he comes back in. What sort of difference will he make?
0: Well, massive. He gets them down the other end. You can see what he did in State of Origin and the difference he made to the Blues with his kicking game. I think, obviously, his leadership, his voice out there. And, they weren't too bad against the Roosters. I thought the Roosters had plenty of chances and their online defence was pretty good, Paramount. It's a good sign of your spirit. And I thought the weekend before they beat Manly. So they've had a week off. They're coming off the bye. So I reckon they're a chance tonight, Paramount. They're a feisty team. I like their bench. I like Dylan Walker coming off the bench. He provides plenty. I think Jack Williams up front. I think he's enough starch. He gets you looking. So I haven't totally ridden off the Eels.
1: Okay, then. Who wins and by how much?
0: Panthers, 10.
1: So you did write off the Eels.
0: Well, it's not a write-off. 10's not a write-off. I'm just not giving away my tipping points, mate.
1: Fair enough. You don't usually give me a tip, so I'm happy to get one. Anyway, mate, what about all this news out of the Tigers? Adam Dewey walking out of training. I'm sure you've heard the news. Not playing this weekend against the Raiders. Really sad to see how they're falling off a cliff, the Tigers.
0: Yeah, I said it last week. Benji needs some experience around him at the moment. When I look at the West Tigers, I don't see how much experience there is. You know, it would be now Tim Sheens would come in very handy. Someone with, his amount of games under his belt and he would have seen everything. Yeah, it's just a bit of a shame. They had something going really well at the start of the year. Without a doubt, the impact of Jerome Luai going to the Chiefs. But, it's hard to blame Jerome when they've got that in his contract and the club's promoted family first the whole time. And then Jerome said, well, I'm looking after my family. So I think from, everything at the moment is just unravelling and imploding. So even watching the players last week, Alex Twohill in that situation, I just think that's not his go. Like, I know Alex Twohill and he's a pretty calm bloke under pressure. You just feel like at the moment, it's heating up at the Tigers. And I think Benji, I'm not sure who the person is, but, if management could find someone to give him some support at the moment, I think he's doing a great job. Stand at the front of the ship and steering the ship, but you need some more experience.
1: Yeah, it's unravelling. Eels v Panthers tonight, though, live and free on 9 from 7:30. Freddie, thank you for the chat. Have a great call.
0: Hey, Aussie.
1: There he is, the great Brad Fittler for 9. And random stats guy on social media has given Parramatta fans some hope. Apparently, the Panthers have lost 8 of their past 9 Thursday night games. And that includes last Thursday, of course, against the Broncos. I got plenty of texts and calls coming in relation to the news out of the West Tigers with Adam Dewey. Let's take a couple of calls now. We've got Rod on the line from Croydon Park. G'day, Rod.
2: The clown show continues. I'm a Tigers tragic, 53 years of age. I'm at the point now, and I'm where I actually don't care if the NRL kick the West Tigers out of the competition, just for the way the lack of professionalism over the last 10, 15 years has gone about. Now, if I can just say, I loved Benji Marshall as a player. Most people did. He is not a first-grade coach. Now, I'll explain why. He would rather be mates with Luai and the Boombox brothers than their boss. And it is sticking out like the proverbial. To not have your best player, Adam Dewey, who he has been, on the bench, put him on the bench, is almost criminal. Like, I am at my wit's end with this team, and I'm sorry, I'm not a fan of Benji. I think he's in over his head. They need someone like a Brad Arthur or someone there to right the ship, mate, because it is a dead set, toxic environment, and it's a joke.
1: Rod, you've had your say. Thank you for that one. I'm sure you get plenty of support. We've got David on the line from Camden. G'day, Dave.
3: Hi, how you going?
1: Good, mate. What's your thoughts?
3: Well, I support Benji. The thing with Adam Dewey came back from his injury and he played well in that first game. Then it just went boom. His head got even fatter. And you watch him in the last few games, he's just been running all over the field, doing what he wants on his side of the field. Then you got Luai on the other side of the field. Then you got that fullback, Buo, who's supposed to do something. No one's playing together. And Dewey is just out of control.
1: Yeah, thank you, Dave, for that one. Yeah, Dewey, he hasn't been at his best the last few weeks, mind you. None of the Tigers have been. They've been awful, as we all know. 22 points in 4 games. It is Benji's right to select the team. But as I said before, I am a little confused as to why he is sticking with Jerome, who's moving on at the end of this season. If they can't make the finals, you may as well get started on your spot.

0: 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Anyway, I'd love to hear from you guys. Got a stack of texts. We'll do that on the other side of this break. 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
3: there are calls for the Housing Minister and ACT Government to act quickly to fix or replace broken heaters in public housing.
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4: The US military has confirmed its first troop deaths from direct Iranian fire since the opening days of the Middle East conflict.
1: When you need to know, Canberra's news leader is 2CC.
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13: Checking in again on your latest Canberra traffic and an accident reported along the Tuggeranong Parkway near Curtin's Cotto Road. There's also been a crash reported centre of Gungahlin, Anthony Rolfe Avenue, round Hinder Street. A broken down truck on the Hume motorway at the Barton Highway, Yass, and an accident getting sorted out from Newcastle Street, Wollongong Street, Fishwick. 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That's Canberra traffic.
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0: At 23 after 6 this Thursday evening, Adam Hawes is with you here on Sports Today. Well, Melbourne Storm star Cameron Munster has been granted permission to negotiate with the PNG Chiefs. The Maroons and Kangaroos 5/8. He comes off contract with the Storm at the end of next season. I reckon he's gone. Munster and his manager, Braithen Asser, they know they will double his money at the Chiefs thanks to the tax-free dollar element. The fact they've asked for and been granted permission tells me he is deadly serious about this move. The only chance of it falling over is if Cameron and his family travel there and hate Paul Moresby, I guess. But, I mean, the other question for me is, if Munster signs, who plays halfback for the Chiefs in their opening season in 2028? He and Jerome Luai, they're running 5/8s. The Tigers tried Luai at 7. That didn't work. So you'd imagine he'd want to be playing 5/8. That's my only question mark, apart from their birth certificates, of course. That'd be the oldest halves pairing in the game, I think, since Adam Reynolds and Ben Hunt earlier this season for the Broncos. Now, the big story today is Adam Dewey pulling out of that Tigers team to take on the Raiders after a bit of a bust-up with the coach over selections. Got a stack of texts to get through. Sarah in Townsville says, "Hello, Adam. The West Tigers players and every other club's player should be just happy to be playing rugby league." Well put, Sarah. Tony says, "Hi, Adam. Dewey needs a spelling lesson in that there is no I in team." Well, that's the other element, Tony, isn't it? Yeah, you've got to listen to what the coach says. Mossy says, "Tigers need a coach, not a mate. Can't see them winning any more games for 2026. Well, not the way they're playing, Mossy, at the moment, that's for sure. James says, "Hi, Horsey. Been a West Tigers member since 2009. Leichhardt's temporarily gone. The shock sacking of Robbie Farah as a player, the situation of board salary increase and the whole Luai fiasco. I will be relinquishing my membership next year. Not Benji's fault, other than the wrong player has the week off." James, sorry to hear that, mate. I know a lot of you Tigers fans are suffering, including Robert. I've told you once, I've told you 1,000 times, the West Tigers are a basket case. Michelle says, "Seriously, how much more can we as West fans take? Adam probably should have respected Benji's decision, but really, Luai should have been dropped. Bizarre. Is Benji scared of Luai? I give up." Hang in there, Michelle. Marty says, "What a crock. How many games did Tigers win without Luai even being there towards the start of the season? Bulldust, I say." David says, "Hi, mate. Benji, not a coach." Campbell says, "Hey, Adam, what a mess of the Tigers. I agree that Adam has been one of our better players this year, so I was surprised he would have been dropped. I agree that Jerome should have been the one to be dropped. He's been pretty lackluster. What else can go wrong? Surely nothing extra, Campbell, but who knows? Who knows with the Tigers? Anything's possible." Troy says, "I think Dewey has a right to have a blow-up about what's happened, and Luai has been a disaster for the West Tigers." Mick says, "Hi, Adam, you should run a poll on your show tonight." Hang on, this isn't about the Tigers. "You should run a poll on your show tonight regarding how many times Mitchell Moses will throw his arms in the air having a whinge." Mick, that's just passion. Now, I know he does annoy a lot of people with that. He gets very wound up. Rod and Young, "Hey, Horsey, as a Tigers supporter, I could never jump ship, but they certainly make you look over the edge occasionally." Well, they are walking the plank at the moment. Josh Zabricki, he says, "Well, just spoke to a fly on the wall in Tiger Town just now, and he says there was nothing in it. Two men showing their pride and having a disagreement at work. Big deal." His exact words, "a media blow-up." Thank you, Josh Zabricki, with some breaking news. And Darren says, "Adam, I'm not a Tigers supporter, so I couldn't care less what they do, but in my opinion, I have to back the coach. I'm sick of all these highly paid players spitting the dummy every time something doesn't go their way." Thank you, Darren, for that. A vast array of opinions there. Let's have a look at a different club, shall we? What about the Rabbitohs? Because Latrell Mitchell, there was reports yesterday that he is gone for the year. We haven't seen him since that round 9 game against the Knights in Newcastle. He's been out with a calf injury, which just doesn't seem to be getting any better. Word came out yesterday that he's been seeing a neurologist because he's got nerve damage that's affecting his calf and lower back. Anyway, Rabbitohs coach Wayne Bennett said today he is hopeful that Latrell Mitchell will return for a tilt at the finals, and he denies that Mitchell has already been ruled out for the year.
14: No, we don't know that. It's a week-by-week proposition, and he's back out running now, so that's good. So we'll see where that goes. And
15: do you hold hope, Wayne? Like, I know you say he's week-to-week, but in your heart, do you hold hope that he might be out?
14: Well, of course I do. He does still. He wants to play, so it's not that he's trying to avoid playing. It's something we've got no control over, and got good people around him, and experts in their field. So we've just got to wait and see now.
0: Yeah, well, they'll be doing well to hang on to a spot in the top eight without Latrell Mitchell. Plus, the next couple of weeks, no Cameron Murray, no David Fifita, no Talis Duncan, who's almost been their best player. So they face a tough task just tomorrow night to beat the Melbourne Storm, who will be looking to overturn that 48-6 loss to the Bunnies from earlier in the season. And just repeating that news from earlier, Kalen Ponga, he's out of that night side to take on the Roosters tomorrow night with quad tightness. That's a big, big blow for the Newcastle Knights, obviously. Before we hit a break, Comm Games is on tomorrow. Well, at least the opening ceremony is. And pole vaulting champion Nina Kennedy will carry the Australian flag into the opening ceremony in Glasgow. Looking forward to this. Kennedy says it's a massive honour.
16: This team is so strong. Our Commonwealth team is always so strong, and there are so many deserving athletes that this could have gone to. So I feel super lucky. I feel super honoured.
0: Yeah, great honour and well-deserved. Nina Kennedy, para swimmer Tim Hodge has the honours of carrying the King's baton. So it all gets underway tomorrow morning in Glasgow. And the Broncos have confirmed that Gemet Shibasaki is off. He's off for the Perth Bears. He signed a two-year deal over there, Gemet Shibasaki. He had a great year. Last year came out of nowhere, did Shibasaki with the Broncos, played Origin, played Test footy, won a comp with the Bronx. But this year, not so good, although he was very strong last week against the Panthers. So he's coming back into form, and the Perth Bears will benefit from his services for the next couple of years. So big signing there for Mal Meninga. Time for a break. We've got plenty more on the other side. Come on,
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0: Okay, the teams are in for tonight's game at Combank Stadium. Eels v Panthers to kick off round 21. Couple of big changes. So Will Penasini, he is back for the Eels. He hasn't played since round 9 due to osteitis pubis, a nasty groin injury. So he's going straight into the centres. That's a big in for Parramatta. As we know, Will Pennicini, very solid play. Jason Rowell was a bit sneaky yesterday. He said, oh, Will might come back in New South Wales Cup, but he's obviously trying to keep the Panthers guessing. And the Panthers might have been a bit sneaky themselves, because while they said Dylan Edwards was out, they said Thomas Jenkins would play fullback. But no, it is not Thomas Jenkins. It is Jackson Edgar, who's a 20-year-old, and this is just his second NRL game of his career. So he is playing fullback. Jackson Edgar comes into that side. Luca Moretti will also start in the back row for Parramatta, with Kelman Tuolungi going to the bench. So that's the latest team news for tonight's game, the Eels against the Panthers at CommBank Stadium. Now it is time to talk some Sydney Derby.
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0: Well, Saturday is Derby Day in the AFL, with the Swans and Giants to go head-to-head at NG Stadium. Bring it on. I'm thrilled to say I have Swan star James Rowbottom on the line with me. Hey, James, welcome to Sports Today.
2: Thank you very much for having me.
0: Pleasure, mate. Couple of losses in a row for the Swans. Has the Derby come along at the right time, I guess, for both teams, because you're both looking to find your top form?
2: Yeah, absolutely. We've obviously come against two very good opposition the last 2 weeks and haven't quite been at our best for long enough. I think we've had pretty good patches in both those games, but haven't been able to play a full four quarters, so we'll be looking to do that this week.
0: All right, now we love a derby, and I watched the joint press conference yesterday with your skipper, Callum Mills, Stephen Cornelio from the Giants. Look, it was all very friendly. Was that just for the cameras, James, or what's it really like out there in the middle in a derby?
2: So, as you know, it's always pretty fiery once we step on the field, but off the field we cross paths quite a bit, and we all get along. But as I said, once we get on the field, it definitely heatens up a bit. And as you said, we're both searching for a win, so I'm sure it'll be that way on Saturday.
0: And mate, is Isaac Heaney pretty pleased that Toby Green's been ruled out, because Toby's gone after him a couple of times?
2: He has, but as I said, off the field they run a run a footy camp together.
0: That's
2: and
0: right,
2: they're quite good mates. So, obviously Toby's a big out for them. He's a superstar, and really gets them going in the derbies usually. So, as I said, unfortunate to see Toby go down.
0: So, what's it like playing against the Giants at NG Stadium? You guys still seem to have plenty of support out there.
2: Yeah, it's obviously the derby, so Henry Stadium's not too far away. Yeah. So it's nice to see a couple of Swans fans able to jump in the car and be able to fill out the stadium there. We love playing anywhere, and if it's a derby and it's a full house, we'll hopefully give the fans a good show.
0: And you knocked them off earlier in the season. Does that give you any sort of edge going into this one?
2: I'm not sure about an edge. It's obviously round six was a long time ago now, and both teams look very different to what we were there, but we'll just refer to a few things that held us in good stead, and combined with a few things that have developed since then, we'll hopefully put into practice.
0: Yeah, James, as you touched on, brilliant start to the season for the Swans. Just gone off the boil a little bit with, three losses from your last four games. What do you put that down to?
2: Oh, as I said, we're still playing some reasonably good footy amongst those losses. We've come up against some really good opposition in those games, and just unfortunately haven't been able to sustain it for four quarters. I think if we can put four quarters of our best footy together, we're still very confident of where our game sits, and hopefully we can find that before finals.
0: Okay, and for the Giants, no Toby Green, but who else do you have to watch out for?
2: Oh, their midfield and half-back lines, obviously where a lot of their ball movement and contest gets going from. Obviously, Clary and Finn Callahan in the middle, and Lachie Ash and Whitfield off the back provide a lot of run and gun for them. And then they're obviously very talented up forward, and Jake Stringer's had a fair few shots on goal the last couple of weeks, so someone we've got to be wary of for sure.
0: Yeah, looking forward to this one. 4:30 p.m. Saturday. That's NG Stadium, Swans v Giants. James, really appreciate your time, and wishing you all the best in the derby.
2: Thank you very much, mate. Appreciate it.
0: James Rowbottom there from the Swans. Look, I just thought the AFL missed a bit of an opportunity yesterday to really grab Sydney's attention with the joint press conference. Too friendly. Too friendly. Everyone having a laugh. They should have done separate media conferences and encouraged them, the Giants and the Swans, to throw a couple of jabs like Todd Payton did at the Cowboys when he said everyone hates the Broncos. That has just set it up beautifully for that match, the Queensland Derby on Saturday night. That's what we need for derbies to thrive. We need a bit of fire So do away with the joint press conferences. That's my advice. Rugby union, new coach Les Kiss, he admits the Wallabies have been playing within themselves. As we know, they've been battling Australia for wins. In fact, they've won just one of their last seven test matches, and that was last week against Italy under Kiss's predecessor, Joe Schmidt. Kiss says it's up to him to bring out their best.
3: There is work to be done. What I've seen in the last two or three weeks and little times that I've been in the camps over the last 2 years, I believe that there's more in us, and I truly believe the players think there's more in them.
0: Yeah, there's probably more in Joseph Swalehi as well. He is going to stay at outside centre, according to Les Kiss. There has been moves, well, calls for him to move to the back three, fullback or wing, to give him more ball and more impact. But Les Kiss is adamant he's staying in number 13. Red centre Isaac Henry, he's been brought into that squad for the series against Japan next month, a two-test series next month. So he replaces the injured Len Ikitau. Let's just jump back onto the text line because we've got heaps coming in about Tiger Town. This one, this one actually is about Parramatta. Gary has picked me up about something I said. Adam, your statement about Mitchell Moses is BS. Passion, no. Tactics and ego, yes. Thank you, Gary. I was defending Mitchell about his arm waving, which some people find annoying. I said it was passion. Gary saying it's tactics and ego. Thank you, Gary. We love all opinions here. Steve from Milperra says, evening, Adam. Got the outside fire pit cranked, beers chilled, and waiting to see our beloved Eels give the Pennies a touch-up. That sounds like a great plan. Thank you, Steve. Peter says, Adam and team, fantastic show. Peter, you can text any time. Mick says, hi, guys. Mick from Ballina. No one will ever toss their arms in the air more than Cameron Smith. Thank you, Mick. I thought he was more of a negotiator, Cameron Smith. I thought he did it really well with the refs, Cam Smith. This one, no name, 538, says, that caller was absolutely 100% right. Benji wants to play. He's not a coach. Okay, thanks for that one. G'day, Adam. Love the show. Thank you, Pat. This is Pat from Peterborough in South Australia. Dewey needs to harden up and do what his boss tells him to do, just like the real world, except he's on a lot more coin. Thanks. Up the dogs. Good on you, Pat. Keep those texts coming, 0460 873 873, or you can call 131 873. Back straight after this with the great Jeff Fenwick.
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4: Auction clearance rates have declined. Prices seem to be declining in large parts of the country. The federal government is taking credit, saying it's allowing young people to get into the property market for the very first time. 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The rents have gone up for everyone, which overwhelmingly impact young people trying to save for a house. Of course, anyone that has an investment property is more than likely going to jack the rent up to avoid losing the discount on capital gains, but we'll just hold on to it.
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0: Tim Zhu takes centre stage on Sunday when he locks horns with American boxer Errol Spence Jr. at Afterpay Arena. My next guest knows exactly what it takes to win big fights, and he's taken over as coach of Zhu. He's Australian boxing legend Jeff Fenwick, and he's on the line now. Hey, Jeff, thanks so much for your time.
14: Pleasure, mate. No problem.
0: Hey, you're not stepping in the ring yourself, but are you starting to feel any big fight nerves?
14: I'm always nervous. I'm nervous for my fighter, but man, I want my fighter to be nervous, because if you're not nervous, you're not ready. And but we've had a great preparation. I mean, you know, everybody says, fighters are the best preparation. This was that, you know. But I haven't had a preparation with Finn before, but to see and to talk to people around him that he's been talking to about the preparation and about how happy he is means that I've been successful. And that was the first thing I tried to do, was to get him happy and have his mind in the right place. And once that happens, you know, usually everything else falls into place, and I can see that happening every day as it gets closer and closer.
0: Okay, Tim Zhu, now known as the Phoenix. So how's he looking? How's he hitting?
14: Mate, he's hitting as good as anybody I've ever held pads for. I've held pads with Mike Tyson. I've held pads for all the fighters around Australia and around the world. Mate, he's been amazing.
0: Yep. And when you came in to Tim's camp, Jeff, did you make any major changes to his style, or was it just a bit of tinkering?
14: No, you can't change somebody that's been doing something for 20 years. But what I did do was I explained to him a few of the reasons why he was getting hit, and you know, and where he should be finishing after a punch. We've worked on that now for 10 weeks. Hopefully, like I said, I don't even believe 10 weeks is long enough to get out of habits that you've been in for 20 years. But he will hear my voice. I've guaranteed him that he will hear my voice. And when he hears my voice, I've told him, please listen. And I'm very, very confident that after the first couple of rounds, if everything goes our way, we're going to be victorious by knockout.
0: Like the sound of that. Hey, you said you want to make him happy. How do you make a boxer happy, Jeff?
14: Quite easy, mate. You make him enjoy what he does every day. You put him in a training camp, not a concentration camp. And you can't wait to get back with the people. You have a joke, you have a laugh, you go to dinner, and you can't wait to get back there to be with your friends the next day. That's how I was with Johnny Lewis, and I'm trying to make that same connection with Tim.
0: Okay, he's up against Errol Spence Jr. He was at the peak of his powers, then he was mowed down by Terence Crawford. He took a few years off. Do you expect him to have a little ring rust?
14: Well, I don't expect it, but I hope he does. I think that he would have been training. He's got a great trainer in Ronnie Shields, and you know, he's one of the best fighters of the last decade. And he's got all the tools, and it's just, can he bring them all back after 3 years? That's the question. And we've got to wait and see. And like I said, as much as I'm hoping, though, I'm prepared for somebody who I think is going to be at his best.
0: And Jeff, just finally, mate, how important is this fight for Tim? He had a few losses there that shocked everyone. Does the Phoenix need this one to say, hey, I am back?
14: Oh, definitely so. Like I said, when you come back, he's had a couple of fights and he's won, then he's lost those ones earlier. I mean, this is a name. This is a, you know, if I can't beat this name, how do I beat the other big names in the sport? So, yeah, there's a lot of pressure on him, but you wouldn't believe it. I mean, he's such an easy guy to get along with, and he's got so much self-belief that I think that with the little twinks that we've made to his armoury, I think that we're going to be successful, and I think that he's going to do Australia very, very proud.
0: Yeah, sounds good. Jeff, so good to have you on the show, mate. Wishing you and Tim all the best on Sunday.
14: Thank you very, very much.
0: Yeah, Jeff Fenwick, what a legend he is. Great to have him on the show. Some news coming through in swimming. Gina Rinehart is offering big bonuses for the Aussie athletes at the Glasgow Commonwealth Games, which we've already spoken about. So Australian swimmers, this is their press statement here, will have the chance to earn hundreds of thousands of dollars in bonuses as Gina Rinehart has once again backed them with significant financial support. Those who win a gold medal in an individual event will take home $20,000 each. A silver medal will earn $15,000 and bronze $10,000. Any individual swimmer who breaks a world record in the pool in Glasgow will be paid a $30,000 bonus. So there you go. I might take up swimming. There's still time. Gina Rinehart opening the purse strings there. So that's added intrigue for the Commonwealth Games, which gets underway tomorrow morning. While we're talking water sports, now MG was updating you so well on last night's show in relation to the Women's Water Polo World Cup, which is taking place at Sydney Olympic Park. Well, I can tell you Australia went on to beat Italy 15-14. So they've gone through to the semi-finals, the Stingers. They're going to take on the USA tomorrow night, 6:30 p.m., and Russia take on Spain in the other semi-final. So there you go, plenty of action in the pool. Plenty of action at the Roosters as well. They're taking on Newcastle tomorrow, as we've mentioned already. Now, Daly Cherry-Evans, he's actually in some really good form, the 37-year-old, but there has been some reports that he's agreed to play on next year. So that was put to Roosters coach Trent Robinson today. He's actually denying those reports.
15: Well, he's, you know, flying, really loving the way that he's going, but none of those discussions have happened yet. And it doesn't mean they won't, but it just they haven't happened as yet, as reported. So, he's going really well, and he certainly defies his age. That's for sure. So, some good footy to still get played.
0: Yeah, should Daly have one for the road? He'll be 38 next year. Maybe he'll go to the Chiefs. Is he about to do a Cooper Cronk DCE? Because the Roosters were bombing out of the finals every year until Cronk arrived and won comps in 2018, 2019. Since Cronk left, guess what? The Roosters have again been bombing out in the finals. So with all that big game experience that DCE has, they look really well placed to go all the way, the Roosters, just like they did with Cooper Cronk. So first up, they're going to get across the Knights tomorrow night, and their chances have improved, as we told you earlier, with Kalen Ponga ruled out of that Knights side with quad tightness. Tom Trbojevic, lots of question marks over whether he'll come back from his latest hamstring injury. We saw those just very sad scenes at Cbus Super Stadium on the weekend. He's had his head in his hands. He just looked distraught. The scans weren't too bad, so we do expect Tommy to come back this season. There's been talk about moving him to different positions. Kieran Foran says that won't be happening. He will be my fullback when he comes back. But nonetheless, there have been people saying, look, maybe just sit him out, save him for next year. But his brother, Jake Trbojevic, his fellow co-captain, said that Turbo will be back this season.
16: Over time, he's built a lot of resilience, and that's something that, you know, I'm very proud of him for him. You know, he obviously works extremely hard. People say a lot of things about him, but he never lets it faze him. Just gets out there, does his work, gets himself back there, and he'll come back bigger and better, and he'll influence our team once again, you know. So we're excited for him to get him back, but at the moment, it's just, yeah, we're all pretty devastated for him, but it's not as bad as the other one, which is good, and then hopefully he's back later in the season.
0: Yeah, and get out to Four Pines Park if you can on Sunday to see them take on the Sharkies, because it is Golden Eagles Day, 80th anniversary. So there's going to be some legends around Four Pines Park. What about some of these names? Ken Arthurson, Cliff Lyons, Steve Menzies, the Beaver, Max Krillich, Zorba, Peter Peters, Fatty, Paul Vorton, he'll be there, Michael Schnoz O'Connor, Alan Thompson, Jeff Toovey, Brett Stewart, the Snake, and Jason King, plus many more. So can they inspire a much-needed victory for Manly, who have lost three straight? And tune in tomorrow night, actually, because I'll be giving away a double pass to that Sea Eagle Sharks game at Four Pines Park. Should be an absolute beauty. Let's go back to the text line here. Paul says, hi, Horsey Conspiracy. Dewey tells Benji he wants out. and wants to go to PNG. Benji loses his you-know-whats and tells him to sit out this weekend. Paul from Pano. Paul, stirring the pot. We love it. Donna says, hi, Adam. I agree with the other caller about Moses' arm wailing. He's the best. You always know when he's going to do it all the time. I'm sure they do arm wailing classes at Parramatta after training each week. Moses and Clint Gutherson used to do it in sync. Harry Grant and Munster aren't far behind. Okay, thank you, Donna. Not an Eels fan by the sound of that. Hugh says, hi, Adam. It's a shame the netball did not take Ms. Reinhardt's money. They missed out big time. Good luck to the swimmers. Thank you very much for that, Hugh. And this one's just coming in from Craig. G'day, Adam. Any truth in the rumour that Souths are chasing Sam Walker? Well, they've just re-signed Ashton Ward, the young fella, so they haven't re-signed Cody Walker yet. So maybe, I mean, you'd be mad not to chase Sam Walker, what a player he is. And the talks with the Roosters have been put on hold, last I heard. So he could be looking for a new home. We'll have to watch that one. Thank you, Craig, for that. We need to get to a break. We'll wrap it up on the other side.
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0: All right, time for us to get out of here. But just a reminder that Kalyn Ponga is out of that night side to face the Roosters tomorrow with quad tightness. Tonight's teams, Will Pennicini back for Parramatta after a long layoff with a groin injury. He'll play in the centres. Jackson Edgar, the youngster, he comes into that Panther side at fullback replacing Dylan Edwards. Just a couple of stats. Parramatta have lost their last five Western derbies against the Panthers. They'll be keen to break that drought tonight. And Brian To'o, he requires just one try for a century of tries for the Panthers. So watch out for a big game from Bizza. Thanks for all your calls and texts. Hope you Tigers fans are doing okay. Tune in tomorrow. JT, the great Jonathan Thurston, he'll be on to preview the Rabbitohs v. the Storm. Julia Robinson, Broncos NRLW, starts her 50th game. She'll be coming on. Plus, we will preview day one of the Commonwealth Games in Glasgow. I'll catch you then.
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3: Good evening, I'm Jamel Wells. The Prime Minister has railed against One Nation and its leader, Pauline Hanson, without mentioning them by name. Anthony Albanese has used his speech to the National Labor Conference to criticise Conservative politics. Polls show One Nation's primary vote is equal to that of Labor at 30%. Mr Albanese says a party of grievance without solutions won't work.
4: And while you can go a long way in politics for a long time, by raging against a system that you're a part of without a plan to fix it, that doesn't build anything. It doesn't change anything.
3: The Australian economy has added just over 76,000 jobs in the past month, but most part-time. Data shows a slight increase in the overall unemployment rate to 4.4% in June. That's because more people are in the market actively looking for work, confident they will get a job. Origin Energy says it's trying to confirm the number of customers affected by a data security breach. A hacker claims to have accessed information of about 2 million customers. Origin says the data could include incomplete credit card or bank account information. A Sydney online retailer's been taken to court, accused of exploiting the goodwill of customers after the Bondi terrorist attack. Fair Trading alleges Bondi United falsely claimed proceeds from clothing sales would support shooting victims. Spokesperson Andrew Fluro says the business has no connection to the victims.
5: Consumers should be able to trust that traders are truthful and accurate, and New South Wales Fair Trading will take action when we believe conduct exploits community goodwill or undermines consumer confidence.
3: Today marks exactly 6 years until Brisbane hosts the 2032 Olympic and Paralympic Games. Amy Drew reports.
6: Brisbane is being showered in green and gold for the occasion. Landmarks, including the Story Bridge and City Hall, will light up tonight, while commuters can cruise the river in Olympic style with Kanga Cat, inspired by the Australian Olympic team's iconic boxing kangaroo. As for venue planning, it's faced a lot of public scrutiny for the slow process. Seven new facilities are being built. Earthworks have just begun on the multi-billion dollar Brisbane Stadium project. Amy Drew, Brisbane.
3: And the TGA has warned weight loss and diabetes injections may cause rare cases of permanent blindness. In finance, one Australian dollar buying around 70 US cents.
7: For Canberra's best coverage of the NRL, join the Continuous Call team every Saturday and Sunday from 1 p.m. Now a sports update on 2CC.
3: Tonight's NRL clash between the Eels and Penrith gets underway next hour in Parramatta. West Tigers' season continues to spiral out of control after a blow-up between Adam Dewey and coach Benji Marshall. Dewey's pulled out of the team to play the Raiders on Saturday after being demoted to the bench. In tonight's AFL, Adelaide is hosting Collingwood. New coach Les Kiss admits the Wallabies have been playing within themselves. Australia won just one of its last seven test matches under his predecessor, Joe Schmidt. Kiss says it's up to him to bring out their best.
8: There is work to be done.
1: what I've seen in the last 2 or 3 weeks and little times that I've been in the camps over the last 2 years, I believe that there's more in us, and I truly believe the players think there's more in them.
3: At the Commonwealth Games, Australia is taking on Zambia in the first round of lawn bowls ahead of tomorrow's opening ceremony. You're up to date. That's the latest news and sport.
8: 2CC weather. Alexander Watson Insulation. Canberra's cold. Your house doesn't have to be.
9: Got an overnight low of -4. Morning frost, then sunny tomorrow. A top of 12. Saturday morning frost, partly cloudy and a top of 15 degrees. Sunday morning frost, cloud clearing, 15 degrees. Monday morning frost, cloud clearing, a top of 15.
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32: 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The text line 0460 873 873. And you can send us an email, as so many of you have. And thank you for everyone that's been in touch via Money News at Tapped Media, T-A-P-T, tappedmedia.com.au. I have to say, not often in this job am I knocked off my feet and completely blown away. But the experience that myself and the executive producer Tom Kennedy had this afternoon at a major AI event in Sydney was simply astonishing. And to speak to some of the experts and businesses, CEOs, leaders, professors who know more about artificial intelligence than anyone made me realise that most of us have no idea what is actually going on, and I felt very, very stupid after a couple of hours talking to the people that are pioneering Australia's tech transformation. Now, the Open Summit AI event brought together a lot of leaders, hundreds of leaders from across the country in AI, to share their insights about how various platforms and AI tools are transforming their business. I'll give you two stories off the top of my head which blew me away. There's an Aussie company that are using AI, and recently the AI program saved a year, 12 months worth of work in a global search for critical minerals, and the previous tech tools and humans on the job would have taken 12 months more to find this critical mineral site that the AI program did. And we'll talk to the founder of this company next week. It was fascinating. And he was saying they had to question the AI tool. And I said, well, how are you actually questioning it? Are you typing to it? Are you asking questions? He said, no, it's all verbal. And it found this critical mineral site that would have taken a human 12 months more to find the same spot. And the existing tech had actually previously gone over that site. But we know that AI is creating and discovering drugs and medications, astonishing work in science and biology, medicine, robots performing more and more workplace tasks at astonishing speed and consistency, and the advancements in consumer behaviour, lifestyle, entertainment, to the point where you hear some of these things and you think, well, are we ever going to have to use our brains again? There has to be a limit. And you're going to have to put some very clear boundaries in place, because what people were telling us today is that you won't have to go to the fridge and figure out what you're missing from the fridge or what you might feel like or what nutritional value you're missing out on. You might have an AI tool for your kids that starts as a little toy and then can be transferred into a larger toy and then to a bike. And the AI tool is a best friend for a child all the way through school. So where do we draw the line here? And whatever I'm telling you now will probably be redundant in 6 months from now, if not 6 weeks. So the question here is also, what does this do for jobs? Because is it right, as a lot of experts predict, that this will eventually wipe out a lot of jobs across the globe? Some say one in three, from entry-level positions to skilled workers with decades of experience. Secondly, a lot of the best AI platforms, particularly around customer service, remain terribly expensive and unaffordable for the average Aussie business. We're talking about, in one case I heard today, probably more than US$100,000 a month just for access to a single AI tool. Not every business can afford that. And what are we to make of these emerging stories as well about AI programs going off script? And these are starting to creep into the narrative more and more. And AI programs that have been set a task, basically working around the programming that they've been given by the human being, or being able to cheat, deceive, in many cases lose any sort of moral compass in the event that they're about to be unplugged. So you've also got this global fear that there's an arms race going on to build the strongest and smartest AI computer systems. The United States has led the way for a long period of time, largely out of Silicon Valley. But then Chinese companies are catching up. And I had people say today that the Chinese equivalents are very quickly going to be on par with the American companies, if not more advanced. In fact, some people already prefer them. But then you have the national security risk with that as well. The Trump administration today claiming that China, through their AI systems, has attempted to hack the United States. Australia, meanwhile, has promised for a sharper focus on AI in the months ahead. The Prime Minister gave a major speech about this. We spoke to Andrew Charlton, the Shadow Labor Minister, or the Assistant Labor Minister, last week. And the Prime Minister will create an office for AI. Laws and legislation will follow. But Aussie companies were making this point today, and I think this is critical, because you hear about the need for all these data centres across the country. What are we actually doing to grow and build and encourage Aussie tech companies, Aussie entrepreneurs, the people that could be working at Apple or NVIDIA or some of the world's leading companies but are instead trying to have a crack in Australia? What are we doing to encourage them and help them stand on their own two feet so we're not entirely relying on these foreign products? Where at the moment, a large part of what is going on is you've got state governments saying, hey, you can build a data center, of course, and it's a global company based out of America or another part of the world, where are the Australian companies? Do they exist? If not, why not? So the national security risk in all this cannot be overlooked. And we've got a government that has promised billions of dollars for manufacturing, Australian made. This should be at the top of that pile. You're going to hear a number of voices on this issue tonight who caught up with Money News at the Open Summit AI event earlier today, starting with Professor Toby Walsh, who is the chief scientist at the AI Institute of the University of New South Wales. What blows you away right now with everything going on with AI? What are the things that knock you off your feet and impress you the most, do you think?
0: The things that impress me the most is the way it's starting to transform science, to transform medicine. That the latest drugs now are being discovered not by humans, but by artificial intelligence. So, as one example, the latest antibiotic is discovered by artificial intelligence. It's called Halicin, after HAL, the AI, in 2001, A Space Odyssey, the Stanley Kubrick's classic film. We're running out of antibiotics. We're still prescribing penicillin, the first antibiotic that humans, Fleming discovered by accident 70-odd years ago. But we're over-prescribing penicillin, so we're getting drug resistance.

0: fastest, because a machine is never going to fall in love. It's never going to lose a loved one. It's never going to have to contemplate its mortality. Those are human experiences, and I don't care if a machine writes a love song. It's never going to speak to me in the way that I know a human can speak to me about falling in love or dealing with the fact that your loved one is no longer here.
1: So in terms of the jobs market, what does this realistically do? Because there's a part of me that wonders if everyone is saying, no, it'll be okay, it'll create jobs in other areas, but there are a lot of entry-level positions, and I've seen the way that these robots work and these programs work now, and I do wonder for the average worker, are we going to see this huge spike in unemployment? Some people have said 1 in 3 jobs. What do you think?
0: The honest answer is no one knows the net impact it's going to have. There's huge uncertainty. It's certainly going to be, one certainty is it's going to be disruptive. Some people are going to lose jobs. New jobs will be created. We do not know what the net balance is, but it's clearly going to be somewhat painful. And there's certainly worrying signs, especially as you mentioned, amongst entry-level jobs. There's many of the things that those people used to do, AI is doing pretty well today. What's going to happen to those people? How are those people going to get to the second rung on the ladder if they couldn't put their foot on the first rung?
1: Yeah, you're talking about maybe like the supermarket check-ins where we used to have 10 people checking out all at once, and now there is one person. They're all computers. They're all computers.
0: Yeah, and the little bit of work that's still left, we pushed onto the shoppers. You have to scan.
1: Well, exactly, yes.
0: Right? There's no one to scan the groceries. You have to do that work. Same when you go to the airport.
1: Yes.
0: You have to check in your own luggage these days. There's no one checking you in. So we often displace people by pushing it onto the consumer and replacing the people that way. So I think we've got to be mindful what's going to happen. I mean, there's going to be plentiful jobs that are safe. You know, there's no one's going to be a sparky, an electrician. No one's going to be a plumber. Those are things that even if we could build robots to do those things, they would be really expensive, difficult robots. Humans are going to be much cheaper. It's a difficult, fiddly job. So those people are quite safe. But there are certain jobs where you think, well, maybe those people aren't going to be safe. We're not going to, for example, I don't think in 20 years' time we're going to have as many lorry drivers. But truck driving, I mean, there's a good example because truck driving is a profession that's at risk. It's the oldest profession. The average age of truck drivers is the oldest amongst all the different professions we have because people have found it's no longer as well paid. It's a tough job. It's a tough gig being out on the road. People aren't choosing to be truck drivers. So lucky for us, there's going to be a point in the near future when all those truck drivers, human truck drivers, retire and they get replaced by self-driving trucks. That's going to be fantastic. Fantastic news for the rest of us, because the cost of transportation is going to plummet because it's going to be much cheaper to run those self-driving trucks. The trucks drive 24/7. They don't have to stop every hour, 8 hours to rest, because you don't want a tired truck driver driving your truck. Now that you'll be able to use that asset all the time, cost of transportation will come down dramatically. Not good news if you plan to be a truck driver.
1: Exactly. On campus, how do students use it day to day? Young people are perfectly placed for this, and I'm keen to know, hand on heart, honestly, isn't this a minefield now with assignments and the potential for cheating, plagiarism?
0: It is. I mean, it's completely transforming what we have to teach, how we teach, and how the students are assessed. And those are really difficult questions to address. They're not easy answers. In UNSW, we have a very simple rule: can, can't, should. So there's places where we tell them we have to be very transparent. You can use AI here if you choose. The places where we tell them you can't, that's not allowed. So we want to see that you understand that it's your words.
1: Yes.
0: And there's places where we tell them that you should. That, you know, we want you to learn how to use these tools. They're going to be part of your job. You need to learn about their capabilities and their limitations. You should use AI to do this task.
1: For the average person, what would you be recommending they do if they're a little bit cautious of AI and they haven't got involved as quickly as maybe you have? What are the general things you're telling someone in their day-to-day life, their work, their private life? What should they be doing with AI?
0: Well, the first piece of advice I'd offer them is that I think there's a certain truth to the saying that AI isn't going to replace your job, but someone who knows how to use AI will perhaps replace your job. That it's an amplifier of humans. It can improve the productivity of humans. And so you need to start trying to pick up some of the tools. And the great thing is there's plentiful free tools, there's plentiful places that you can go and try the stuff out and see what it can do, slowly introduce it into little bits of your life, play with it, learn its capabilities, learn its limitations. Because I think you'll see that there are already plentiful places where it can be useful.

0: equally, there are places where perhaps we should keep it out.
1: Mm. You're at the coalface of all this. When you see this arms race going on between America and China, claims of hacking, and obviously some concern about Australia not doing enough to get involved. And in fairness, the Prime Minister has made some comments in recent weeks with his own department. But the risk of Australia not having a dedicated homegrown AI industry, to me, is quite terrifying. If we don't build these data centres here, we could be in big trouble.
0: You're right to be terrified. You're right that if we're not careful, we will be falling behind, that we will not be seeing the advantages. It was great to see the Prime Minister has finally picked up the mantle. He gave an important speech last week where it's clear it's got his attention now for the first time. He's putting it close to the centre of government. He's opening an office of AI in the Department of Prime Minister Cabinet. You don't get closer to the seat of power than that. So have a whole of government. It's a whole of economy transformation that we're looking at. So you do want a whole of government look at it. It's going to bring in these legal aspects about how we need to change our laws, what's going to happen with copyright. There's financial applications to it, you know, so that, you know, how are we going to change our taxation? How are we going to tax the tech companies? There are labour implications. How are we going to deal with the disruption to the labour force? There's education implications. So you've got to bring all of that together. You've got to have a whole of government look at all of the challenges, the opportunities that we face. So it's good to see that, although I'm still nervous that,
1: yes,
0: that we're not, for example, making the investments. If we look at other countries, similar countries, you look at the United Kingdom, South Korea recently, they announced a new AI plan. They announced they were going to spend $1 trillion backing that plan, investing in AI and chips of the future. Well, I've yet to see our government making similar investments in our future.
1: Just in summary, the risk of Australia not investing in this properly, just outline what could happen if we rely on foreign data centres, foreign programs, foreign chips. What is the risk for the average Australian?
0: The risk is that we stop being the lucky country.
1: Mm.
0: I mean, we've been so lucky in this country. We've had the longest period of uninterrupted economic growth. We have our economy has kept going through the global financial crisis, but we won't see that. We'll see our economy downturn. We'll see our wages stagnate. We'll see our businesses go out of be no longer competitive. It is going to be transformative. We're a high-wage economy. I'm incredibly proud we have the highest minimum wage on the planet.
1: Mm.
0: That costs money to do. We need the productivity to go with that. We haven't seen the productivity gains. AI is a technology that offers us that promise. But we need to seize the opportunity. We need to make some investments here.
1: We're seeing more and more stories about AI going off script and losing a moral compass. And it's a bit of a... The way I'm reading it is it feels like it's about to be shut down, or there's a threat and it does things that it wasn't programmed to do. What the hell do you make of what you're hearing here? Because people think of the Terminator movies and they wonder what actually is happening. What do you make of it? You're at the coalface. What do you think of it?
0: Yeah, people don't have to be too worried. They have to have some concern. We're building capable intelligence and we're giving it the right to do stuff. And things can go wrong.
1: But how is it, the thing is, how is this happening? If it's the computer is programmed to do something. But
0: when you look at many of these cases, the trouble people, like the recent OpenAI Hugging Face example, that actually it turns out the computer was doing exactly what it was told to do. It's just the humans. It's always, at the end of the day, there's always a human somewhere behind it who gave the AI an instruction to do something and didn't think very carefully about what the consequence of that was, and didn't carefully oversee what it was doing. And so there's always a human somewhere at the back that we need to worry about. Of course, these are powerful tools that will give capabilities to humans. So we're seeing a lot more hackers turn up because the AI tools are being used not only to fix vulnerabilities in our software, but to exploit vulnerabilities in our software.
1: You're not worried when you see these stories about AI going off script, not having a moral compass?
0: AI doesn't have any desires of its own. It's doing what we tell it to do. I'm worried about people with ill intent giving it evil goals.
1: Yes, yes.
0: It's the people behind the AI. The AI, again, is just a tool that amplifies the ability of those people to do harm. It's the people I'm always worried about, not the machine.
1: Professor, I appreciate your time. Thank you.
0: Been a pleasure.
1: Yeah, great to catch up with Professor Toby Walsh, the Chief Scientist at the AI Institute of the University of New South Wales in Sydney. We'll take a break. Back in a moment on Money News.
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1: Great to have you company on this Thursday night. My name is James Willis and continuing our coverage of the fascinating event on earlier today, the Open Summit AI, which heard from industry leaders and the Australians and the Australian businesses who are creating AI companies, but also teaching our top businesses, small businesses, businesses of all sizes, how to navigate AI in their daily routines. Now, one such company is Melbourne-based Norg AI, who are founded by Jack Bear, and we caught up with Jack a little bit earlier. The big concern I think a lot of people have is data breaches and where their data ends up. Do you want to just talk us through how that works? You're dealing with international companies. A lot of people now feed very sensitive information into OpenAI, whatever it may be. What do you tell people in that space? Just talk us through what you know about that.
14: So we only work with public-facing data, which is a massive blessing because exactly the scenario you explained is ripe with issues and problems.
1: Is it?
14: Yeah. 100%. I can't really comment too much on it, but I'm fairly sure I read an article around Anthropic having some sort of safeguard in their model to detect if someone was training on it.
1: Right.
14: And we're talking about enterprise deals here. These guys are paying you 10x what the public rates are for that security, for that sovereignty over their data. And then there's items like with Anthropic where you go, Claude, for example, they signed this massive deal with Figma, which is a design company. like 6 months later, they release a design tool.
1: Mm.
14: And it's kind of like, well, are you harvesting their IP in a way?
1: Yep.
14: Because it seems everyone you sign a big agreement with, you then come in and try and steal their market share of users, so to speak. So,
1: are there rules and regulations in that space at all? Do governments have rules or regulations in copyright or what you can be training on or whatever it may be?
14: No, it's the Wild West.
1: There's nothing.
14: This is literally, you can do whatever you want realistically in AI. As long as you're not committing crimes that pre-exist, so to speak. And even then, it's a very hard argument if your AI did it, and you can argue it was uninstructed or whatever.
1: Yeah.
14: The outcome.
1: What about your own personal data? What about feeding it into a foreign platform? People wonder if it's safe in general terms.
14: Google's the best example, right? So Google have always had a monopoly over search, right? They, in fact, did the first paper on the Transformer and virtually invented AI. I actually believe somewhat they were working on it, but not at the pace they really wanted to, because they knew it was potentially a replacement technology for search. And then once OpenAI release launched, they kicked them into gear because they went, this is a threat to our platform. And I think the biggest nuance between, if you look at how we use traditional search on Google versus AI, I think the average Google search worldwide is 4 words. The average Google AI search is 34 words.
1: Yes.
14: Now think about that from a data perspective, right? OpenAI Google don't really traditionally get a lot of good data out of us, because if you're looking for a mechanic and I'm looking for a mechanic, we make the same search. But if you're looking for a mechanic in ChatGPT, you're going to put your model of your car in, you're going to put in where, you know, if the price range, you're going to put in the type of potential insurance you have. So they get this just significant level of personal insight into how you operate. And I personally have avoidant of it. Like, it's better, I agree. I make sure I turn my training off on ChatGPT and on Claude. But by default, it's on for most people, right? And if you're not a paying user, you're even more exposed.
1: Okay, and when you talk about exposed, you're exposed to what?
14: Well, you can kind of see it on Meta, where there's almost already like a level of personalization that's a little bit scary.
1: Yes.
14: AI is going to amplify that 100 times.
1: But your phone's listening to you, isn't it?
14: The phone's 100% listening to you.
1: Like, you get an ad for a holiday you were talking about 5 minutes earlier.
14: Yeah.
1: There's something going on there.
14: Oh, then 100% they're listening. But the level of data you get in AI, and the biggest systemic change, I think, is, so like when ChatGPT launched, 80% of it was used for productivity, right? 20% was basically personal, you know, conversations. That's flipped on its head. It's now 80% used for personal on ChatGPT, 20% used for productivity. The demographics used to be like 70% male, 30% female. Females are now they were about 6 months ago, but the highest users on ChatGPT. And they use it as a counselor for the most part. They use it to pick out outfits. They're feeding everything about themselves into these bots. They're using it to talk to it, going, you know, I got this problem. It's just like this level of access to a person that you've just never had before in your life, so to speak. And it's quite scary that, you know, they know basically what your day looks like, what you do, what your hobbies are, and it's going to get scarier. So I just spent just over a month in Silicon Valley in the US. The next big thing is real-world models, and it's because they've run out of data. So if you look at all the data on the web, all the data for enterprise, it's all consumed, right? We've had 3-4 years go at this, right? All that data is consumed, trained, labeled, cleaned, all that, right? What's coming next is real-world data, which is, okay, well, if Bunnings has a CCTV camera in its store, it's going to actually start tracking you as a shopper. It's going to go, when do you spend more money? You know, what products are you looking for every single time? And guess what? When you go home and you see a Bunnings ad, it's going to be the product you bought yesterday on the CCTV footage. Like, I think genuinely that's where it's going to go in the next 5 to 10 years.
1: How does Australia grow and get involved in this space? What can we do homegrown here, do you believe?
14: The most critical thing is we need some sort of sovereignty over this, right? We need some sort of control as a country. We've got the ability to do it. We've got industries like mining, which are just, you know, realistically the backbone of this whole country and the reason we get to live such great lives. We should be pioneering in mining. It's our space. We should be applying AI to it. We've got some of the best talent in the world in Australia in mining, and it's one of the sort of low-hanging fruits to continue progressing our country and our economy. The second is just having control over it, like having access to our data. I don't see why we're renting out you know, building data centers to help with US superpowers. Why are we not doing it for ourselves?
1: Let's talk about that for a second. Spot on. That's the critical point here.
14: Basically, utilizing our resources, the government want a headline in the newspaper or the journal that says, you know, look at us doing all this work in AI. We aren't doing anything. We're just giving them they're just tapping their hose into our resources. And us as an Australian gets absolutely nothing in return.
1: You've just been to Silicon Valley. Are there Aussie companies that need more resources but could be doing this locally?
14: The fundamental problem I have with tech in Australia, and I've experienced it because I've gone to the US, I've seen how they operate, right? Our problem is, and maybe real estate has a part to it, right? If you want to invest in Australia, well, guess what? Real estate is a fantastic asset traditionally to invest in, right? If you want to make wealth and grow wealth, you invest in real estate. In the US, they just invest in ideas and they go hard, right? They won't let it fail. They go, if the fundamentals of this idea are sound, we will back it all the way home. Mm. Here's 10 million. Oh, you lost it? Here's 20, right? They go, this is a market we know that's going to be important to our country or important to the globe. And they just go full steam ahead, no matter what, almost delusion, so to speak, to achieve it. But if you look at them, they do, right? They Silicon Valley itself, you're just walking around as headquarter of all the companies that are embedded in our day-to-day life.
1: And we've seen other countries like Korea announce massive investments in local AI. It seems, and I think you've articulated it really well, we're going to allow these foreign companies to get to the front of the queue with our planning permissions, DAs, energy and water and everything else, but we're not going to do anything about Australian made.
14: And that it's frustrating because I feel like we have some of the strongest talent in the world. I genuinely do. Like, we're very educated, very intelligent as a country, but we just don't have the aggression in investment, which leads to us not actually creating much, right? Or like someone, you know, like my circumstances are very likely. I'm going to end up moving to the US and I'm going to end up raising money over in the US.
1: Jack, we appreciate your time. Thank you.
14: No worries. Thanks for having me.
1: That's the founder of Norg AI. A Melbourne-based AI firm, Jack Bear, and it does highlight some of the fundamental issues with the government's AI plan. There's a lot of bravado, a lot of talk, a lot of jargon, but at the end of the day, what are we doing to back Aussie companies? And from what I can see, not enough. We'll go to a break, back soon.
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15: there are calls for the Housing Minister and ACT government to act quickly to fix or replace broken heaters in public housing.
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16: The US military has confirmed its first troop deaths from direct Iranian fire since the opening days of the Middle East conflict.
13: When you need to know, Canberra's news leader is 2CC.
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8: On the data centres and the need for an enormous amount of water and electricity, Chris says the next time we go through drought, will New South Wales have to turn the data centres off to save water? Well, I'm going to tell you a little bit more about that right now. And also some of the issues that have been presented around AI in the last few months, where AI programs have gone rogue and done things that they weren't programmed to do. David Keane is the CEO and co-founder of Southern Cross AI. I caught up with him earlier today. There are these weird stories that are emerging where researchers have said the program wasn't meant to do that and it wasn't programmed to do that, but it found a way and almost lost a moral compass of any kind. What do you make of that?
9: Well, there are these things called emergent behaviours. And in fact, many people are using AI now to help them to build programs. They're using it for coding. Now, coding was actually an emergent behaviour. It was never actually designed to do coding. It just ended up being that it was able to perform it based on the data sets that go inside it. So we're going to see more of these emergent behaviours over time. But I think the good news is there are ways to keep it under control. And I think smart people are working on techniques and approaches to make sure AI doesn't go off the rails.
8: In the next 12 months, in the next 5 years, in terms of developments, where is this heading? What is the world going to look like in your view?
9: Well, this is a very interesting question. I think we all need to be aware of this because certainly it's going to be more than we've ever seen before with mobile, with social media. It's going to be absolutely part of everyone's life. But we do have this opportunity right now to take it very seriously, to adjust and adapt to it. And I was really pleased to see the Prime Minister come out just last week and announce a very serious program where he sees it's important that AI serves the needs of Australia and Australians rather than the other way around.
8: So this is a national security risk as well. And we're hearing America claiming that China has potentially hacked some of OpenAI's data and their systems. Just talk us through how important it is for Australia to get involved and not just sit back and rely on data centres or programs from the other side of the world.
9: Look, pretty clearly, we need to have our own sovereign AI. It's fine for Australians to use the American services, and we have depended on services like Amazon Web Services and Microsoft and Google for a long time. But this is not just storing our files and our emails. This is our intelligence. We need to ensure that we're not giving all of our intelligence to the Americans or the Chinese. We must have local sovereign options that people can choose to use.
8: Well, particularly when you have government offices and bureaucracies getting involved in this as well, potentially MPs, ministers, that all needs to be protected.
9: It does, because they're putting very important information. And, you know, we're here at the Open Summit, and one of the things I saw today was so many Australians are forced to send all of their confidential information overseas just to use AI. And that's something that we really can't afford to have happen anymore.
8: For programs like Claude and ChatGPT, you might be putting in a lot of sensitive information potentially. Are they safe to use, and how do we know that they're safe to use?
9: Well,
8: people always say where does it end up?
9: Well, they say they're safe, but certainly it ends up in a big global network, and you are trusting those companies with your secure data. And that's fine in some circumstances. But I think in many of our programs that we run here in Australia, we need to be more cautious. And I think that's what the government's coming up and saying to Australians in business, in government, that we need to be a little bit more thoughtful about how we use our information, what is protected here in Australia and what we send overseas.
8: And then the other part of this is the data centres. And to be honest, depending on where you live in Australia, there has been some good feedback, but there's been a fair blowback. People are concerned about the construction, but critically, the energy and the water usage. Now, let's just talk through what we know about this. This is going to change the grid and the water usage dramatically in the next few years.
9: Definitely. We're seeing that already. In fact, the New South Wales government has been running an inquiry into data centres. And some of the things that I've seen are folks like Sydney Water coming out and saying that as much as 25% of Sydney Water would be used for data centre cooling for these AI chips by 2030.
8: Yeah.
9: Now, that's, of course, concerning, together with the power it's going to use that we need to power our houses and our businesses. But look, I think there is some good news too. The technology is adapting and adjusting, and it isn't all doom and gloom. There are new approaches that deliver AI capacity using less energy and no water cooling. So in a way, the technology itself is coming to the rescue to help us with more sustainable approaches.
8: Right. So if that is the scenario, do we need all these data centres? Do we need this pipeline that is underway?
9: This is a big question for our economy, because a lot of Australian investment is going into big buildings, big new buildings that need planning permission and bulldozers and big power plants and, you know, special water pumps. That's a big investment. And we have to be so cautious that we're not over-investing in something that will not be as valuable in the future.
8: David, we appreciate your time. Thank you.
9: Thank you.
8: David Keane, the CEO and co-founder of Southern Cross AI. So my big takeout from that is there is a view from some in the industry at the coalface that suddenly Australia is building more than $100 billion worth of data centres. They're popping up in old office buildings. They're going to require up to 10% of our energy use. You just heard David say for Sydney alone, we're talking about 25% of the water involved with Sydney Water on data centres. And there's a view that within 5-10 years, the technology may be redundant. This is kind of like what happened with the NBN, but for different reasons, where by the time we built it, there was something better already in the pipeline. So we've got to tread with caution. But I think my big takeout from today is the Prime Minister can create a bureaucracy. He can create laws and regulations. He can back in data centres, but we've got to be backing Australian companies. And there are tech startup companies, entrepreneurs, people willing to take risk that want to start in Australia. We've got to make it easier and more affordable for them. And one thing that will not help were the changes announced in the budget a few months ago that impacted directly anyone that was prepared to take risk and receive a discount on capital gains.
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8: Peter says, hi James, data centres are not new. They've been around since the mid-1950s for mainframe computers. Yes, that is the case. However, the difference now is the amount of data centres and the amount of data we need to keep up with the growing use of AI, and that has exploded, which is why the government is saying we need to build these all over the east coast of Australia. But I think people are rightly very concerned about the use of energy and water.
7: And now on Money News, the market wrap.
8: It was a strong start to the day on the local share market, but then investors trimmed a lot of the gains on the back of today's unemployment data in particular, which the Reserve Bank will be having a close look at. The ASX 200 closed up 16 points to 8,839. Materials, the best performer. Tech was the weak link. Henry Jennings is a senior investment analyst and portfolio manager at Marcus Today. They could never replace this man with AI. He's too good and too funny, and he's on the line for us tonight. Henry, good evening.
15: Good evening, James. How are you?
8: I'm very, very well. I've been blown away by what I've learnt about AI throughout the afternoon and how it is transforming every business from big and small. Let's talk about today in particular. The unemployment rate held at 4.4%. What is the market now saying about potential rate hikes, further rate hikes for 2026?
15: Well, that is the problem, I guess. The number blew everyone away. 76,000 odd jump in employment numbers. So, the good news, I guess, was that it held steady at 4.4 and didn't go down to 4.2 or 4.3. So that was some good news. The market is now saying basically there's kind of a 35, 36% chance that we're going to see a rate increase in August with the meeting there. I think it's on the 17th. So, yes. The market was I wouldn't say flying. It's still a bit sort of wishy-washy, and it's very easy to disrupt the flow of the market. And we're very conscious of what's going on in Korea for some strange reason. But it took the wind out of our sails, I have to say. And we are seeing money leaving, I guess, some of the defensive sectors, the healthcare and Telstra and Woolies and Coles and Wesfarmers, and moving towards resources, which have been pushed lower in recent weeks on the back of inflation fears. But I guess 16 points will take it. But at one stage, I think it was up sort of 85, 90 points. So certainly, we could see the fourth rate rise. It is a possibility. We've got the CPI next week, and that would put the icing on the cake or the nail in the coffin, whichever euphemism or metaphor you want to use for the RBA. So, we wait with bated breath for the CPI.
8: Henry, my apologies. I'm running out of time, but just as general advice, a stock or a sector that our listeners should be keeping an eye on at the moment on the share market.
15: Geez, I keep saying this, the technology space, but it's gone another leg down in the last few days. It just keeps going down. At some stage, the likes of Xero and WiseTech and Technology One will be in bargain basement territory, but they are being pushed around by US software companies, which are weak, and money is flowing back into semiconductors at the moment and out of software into hardware. So, you know, it's this great AI story. I must admit, James, I try and get my head around AI, and I think I've got it, and then it's like a, you know, it's like a ghost, and it's like smoke. You think you've kind of got the idea, and then suddenly it changes, and it's all thrown up in the air again. Well, so it's
8: as someone at this summit said today, whatever you learnt today will be irrelevant within 6 weeks anyway.
15: I reckon it's irrelevant within a day.
8: Hey, Henry, we've got to go. I'm sorry to cut you short. I appreciate your time. We'll chat next week.
15: Thanks, mate.
8: Thank you. Okay. Henry Jennings, a senior investment analyst and portfolio manager at Marcus today. We'll go to a break and wrap things up on Money News.
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8: Great to have you company. On the text line, Chris says, I wonder how many water trucks are needed per data centre every 24 hours when we run out of water. Did I hear that figure correctly? Yes. According to Sydney Water alone, and this would be the same, no doubt, or very similar in our other capital cities, 25% of the water supply is going to be needed for data centres alone. 25%. Now, come on. Something about this is not quite right. And given the energy transition we've been under and the risk to the grid with blackouts, brownouts, everything else, to suddenly put all this extra power on the grid, these things will very quickly lose their social license if they start to black out local hospitals and houses. Hey, it's been a fun week. I'm James Willis. We'll see you next week on Money News.
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2: Good evening, I'm Jamel Wells. The federal opposition says a time limit on processing asylum claims will create another loophole in Australia's migration system. Labor Party members are debating a motion to let illegal immigrants out of detention after 90 days if their claim is not resolved. Shadow Immigration Minister John O'Dunham says the system is already being abused by people on temporary visas.
3: They are gaming the system and then they're using the legal avenues available to them to hang on for dear life. And if this Labor motion got up, and I hope to dear God it does not, we would be inundated with people coming here to game another loophole in our system.
2: More than 13,000 people have signed a petition calling for a royal commission into the killing of women and girls. Victim support services say domestic violence is out of control after four women were killed in 4 days. Australian Femicide Watch founder Sherelle Moody says systemic failures need to be addressed.
4: We need this truth-telling. We need a reckoning on male violence, and we're not going to get that unless we have a real national conversation, a real focus, just really go at it as hard as possible. How do we make this a cultural change across the country?
2: Energy provider Origin has confirmed a data security breach. Jefferson Shaw reports.
5: Origin Energy said yesterday it was investigating a potential data breach after a hacker had claimed to access information from around 2 million customers. In a statement to the ASX, the energy giant has now confirmed the unauthorised access. It's working to understand the total number of impacted customers, saying anyone who had been affected will be contacted. Origin is warning the data may include incomplete credit card or bank account information, as well as names, addresses and contact information. Jefferson Shaw reporting.
2: A Taiwanese woman has been jailed for 11 years for trying to kill her Queensland partner. A Taipei court found the woman in her 40s gave 23-year-old Toowoomba student Alex Shorey rat poison. His parents alerted authorities after they became concerned about his health. A Greek court has officially rejected Australia's request to extradite fugitive James Dalamangas. Australia tried to extradite the 56-year-old over the 1999 fatal stabbing of George Giannopoulos in a Sydney nightclub. And Grammy Award-winning saxophone player Plas Johnson has died at 94. He was best known for the Pink Panther theme. In finance, one Australian dollar buying around 70 US cents.
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2: The Eels have an early 6-0 lead over Penrith in their NRL clash in Parramatta. The Sea Eagles vow to honour past players by beating the Sharks on Sunday. This weekend is Golden Eagles round, with Manly celebrating its 80th anniversary. Centre Ruben Garrick says players are out to make the old boys proud.
18: We're going to go out there and give it our absolute all and put on a massive performance for the boys who, I guess, have been before us, and show them a little bit of that manly passion that we sort of lacked the last few weeks.
2: A short time ago in tonight's AFL, the Crows had a 26-14 lead over Collingwood in their third quarter in Adelaide. New Wallabies coach Les Kiss says Joseph Suaalii will remain at outside centre, resisting calls to move him to wing or fullback. That's news and sport.
27: 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Alexander Watson Insulation. Canberra's cold. Your house doesn't have to be.
28: Got an overnight low of -4. Morning frost, then sunny tomorrow. A top of 12. Saturday morning frost, partly cloudy and a top of 15 degrees. Sunday morning frost, cloud clearing, 15 degrees. Monday morning frost, cloud clearing, a top of 15.
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14: Good evening, everyone. Welcome along to this Thursday night. We've got a lot ahead of us tonight and, of course, our Thursdays are a lovely mixed bag. We have camping and off-roading in the next hour with the Ducks that will take you into regional parts of Australia. We'll take you vicariously to those parts of Australia where you may not never have been. We'll have words with Kel Richards later and, of course, in the final hour, we'll recap what's happened with the news and what might be happening tomorrow, and I'll be here for the 4 hours unless, what time's that Powerball draw? Unless I may have to make an early departure, but very, very unlikely. I mentioned it because a couple of people are already sending me messages saying they've bought their Powerball tickets. I'm wondering if people are doing that because they're looking for some respite. Maybe they can spend a bit of time dreaming of getting out of the quagmire in which we are in at the moment, because we've got the Labor Party conference being held today. There are so many of these issues which they've really dampened down the debate. They do seem to be trying to get as much attention focused on Pauline Hanson as possible, because if they can put attention on Pauline Hanson, that's going to make it much harder for the Liberal Party and the Coalition. It's a game they're playing because they're interests promote One Nation, but they don't promote it too much. So we'll talk to our NewsHour guests about all of that in just one moment. There's also, for our listeners in Sydney, and you've been hearing reports on this, if you're in Sydney, trains are not running from Granville to Cabramatta in that direction, the T2 Leppington Inner West Line. There was an incident. This is just near Merrylands, which they are looking at the moment and dealing with that incident. City-bound trains are resuming from Cabramatta toward Granville, but trains travelling away from the city being diverted by Regent's Park. So if you're waiting for someone to get home, you're listening to us perhaps while you're on the platform, hopefully you've got all the information you need, and that disruption is because of an incident that they are dealing with right now. 131873 is the number. So I listened to the Money News program in the last hour, and with a couple of things today. We had employment numbers that emerged today showing a very strong employment market. So, you know, employment's grown, employment market's good, unemployment remains low. And as a consequence of that, we're told it's now more likely that interest rates will go up. So not enough people lost their jobs. And then you countered that, and I heard a fair bit of anecdotal evidence through our feedback and our talkback lines today, people saying, well, that's not my experience in terms of the situation with jobs and people who are trying to find jobs in the job market at the moment. And I know our news, I guess, may have some thoughts on this because he's worked on the inside as well, how they work out the employment numbers. And I've mentioned this a few times, the ABS. The ABS isn't monitoring. There's not a little not little wheels that go and tick over, oh, someone's just lost their job, oh, someone's just got a job. It's not happening in that real-time way. It's a very, very big national survey that they conduct every month to work out the employment numbers. Sometimes they can bump around, but it's that massive survey that leads to decisions being made on interest rates. And then you've got AI. You wonder whether down the track they might develop some sort of an AI algorithm that might be able to tell us what's going on with the employment market and how much faith we'll be able to place in that, because the data centres are being built. They're already being built, huge data centres. They're being built everywhere. Questions about how they're going to be powered, how the water that they'll need will be provided as well. All of those questions, we're all swimming around in all of that, and then all these little AI algorithms bouncing around us. And so it's no wonder that we take refuge in pure old stories like Barnaby's dog or in sport. And of course, we've just had the Soccer World Cup and we've got the Commonwealth Games beginning. Now, the Commonwealth Games, of course, nowhere near as big as the Olympics, but Australia does very, very well in the Commonwealth Games. And so for logical reasons, the competition's not as strong. In track and field, it generally is. But the Commonwealth Games is being held in Glasgow, and nearly $200 billion of it, to fund it, is coming from Victorian taxpayers. In fact, the Glasgow locals, this is happening. Reporters over there have gone to pubs. Oh, you're from Australia. And they've toasted the Victorian taxpayer for providing the nearly $200 million to host the Commonwealth Games. And this was the bizarre decision, of course, of the Andrews government to, first of all, stage the Commonwealth Games and then say, we'll cut our losses now. And they lost a huge amount of money, and they're giving nearly $200 million to Glasgow to stage it. But I'm just wondering what they're thinking just privately in the Victorian Labor Party, because there's an election coming up and Australia always does well. It's always a feel-good event, the Commonwealth Games. They would have been staging the Commonwealth Games in the months leading up to an election. And I think they'd be wondering, well, we could have done with that. Our news, our guest may have some thoughts on that one as well. 131-873 is the number. Lots more to talk about. I guess we'll be talking a bit about One Nation tonight, and the comments that Pauline Hanson made with Gary Hardgrave, for those listening here on 4BC or through different parts of the nation, you've heard all of those. It's been talked about extensively, and I think most people who've gone and actually looked at the whole interview, you can make up your mind, because there was a lot more in the entirety of the interview than some of the reporting of what she had to say. However, there's a story just lobbed this afternoon where there's a podcast which she did, it might have been last year, and this is one of these podcasts which is advocating for men and fathers. It's called the Broken Fathers Podcast, and they're saying she's talked about family and domestic violence leave as a holiday. Child support's become a cash cow. There's a lot of false claims. There's a few other comments being made there as well that will feed into this conversation about domestic violence and family law. From memory, I think the Howard government tried to change the onus when it comes to people family breakdowns and in particular custody disputes. But she says it's still tilted too far in the direction of women, and she's agreeing with the person who did this podcast. So that one goes into the mix as well. 131-873 is the number. A lot to talk about, plenty to talk about. If you want to lighten the mood, tell us a joke, get on the phone and get your dog to bark on the phone. I don't know, something, because there are some serious issues to talk about tonight. We're going to get into all of those straight after this at 14 minutes past 8.
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17: The US military has confirmed its first troop deaths from direct Iranian fire since the opening days of the Middle East conflict.
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4: 18 minutes past eight is the time. It is a Thursday night. Look, this story just popped up coming out of the United States where Google... Now, if you think about the present situation and the tension between the United States and Donald Trump and Europe... And it says that the European Union's accused Google of anti-competitive business practices, which may well be true, and they've hit them with a $1 billion fine. So Google's fined by the European Union $1 billion. Google will no doubt be... Well, if Bryson DeChambeau is threatening to call Donald Trump over a two-strike penalty in the British Open, you imagine Google will make the call as well. So who knows what the consequences of that will be. Everything at the moment very much uncertain. Terry Barnes is our Thursday night news hour guest. Terry, good evening to you.
5: Good evening, John.
4: Look, you've been looking through what's been happening at the Labor Party conference. You've seen a lot of these over the years. Before we get to it, though, I did want to touch on this... The story coming out of Glasgow where reporters are going into pubs and they're being feted by people saying, oh, thank you very much for all the money the Victorians have poured in to staging these games. It was obviously a cynical move by Daniel Andrews to have the Commonwealth Games held a couple of months out from the next Victorian election. They were going to stage it in regional parts of Victoria, and the idea was in all of these seats they need to defend at the next election. They decided to pull the pin, and they're paying $200 million to Glasgow to host the Games. I mean, wouldn't they be sitting there kicking themselves that having gone through the exercise of engineering this, exercise, Britain Circuses, they didn't go ahead with it?
5: I'll give them a break, John. It wasn't $200 million. It was $194. So, but reality is, yeah, you've got it absolutely spot on. I mean, it was promised in 2022 at the last state election in Victoria in terms of the infrastructure, you know, the games villages, the sports arenas and facilities, all of that. And it was really sold to regional Victoria as, we're going to put you on the map. We're going to give you all this good stuff. You're going to have really good stuff down in the future. But when they got past the election and they breezed past the elections, it turned out, even though beforehand it didn't look so good for them, they effectively said, nah, we can't really afford this. Why did we do it in the first place? We're going to renege on it. But of course, when you renege on a contract, there are consequences. The consequences are $194 billion paid to Glasgow to host the games in Victoria's stead.
4: Yep. So it does seem extraordinary. So I'll just touch on two quick ones in terms of sport before we get to the Labor Party conference and the controversy over One Nation. There's been the big stories we've gone through this week. But the first one is I test this with you each week, the situation in Victoria where One Nation still has very, very high numbers in the polls. The election's not that far away. The coalition, you'd think, should be in the box seat. What's your sense now?
5: Certainly some of the polling suggested that Labor and the coalition are neck and neck in the terms of the seats that they will win in November. But the wild card is that One Nation would win at least a dozen on those polls. So the reality is there is going to be a conservative majority of seats, I think, in November. I just think it's inevitable now. Yep. I mean, they're now talking, the Labor Party caucus, about tapping Premier Jacinta Allen on the shoulder yet again. They may not go ahead with it, but they had a really, well... very unfriendly, friendly caucus retreat during the week where a minister was actually, it was leaked that he was having sprays at the party organisation, the Premier's office, everybody going. And certainly that type of unhappiness, if it's leaking out, I think it doesn't bode well. But when it comes to One Nation,

0: going to actually, I think, make the government of Victoria. I don't think they're going to be part of it. I don't think they're getting enough seats, but they're going to have the say as to who governs. And I actually think that a minority coalition government after November is probably just as bad as a Labor government, because Victoria is such a basket case, it needs strong, stable majority government to actually make the decisive moves that will actually try and get the state back on track.
1: Yeah. And so the question then, because we don't know who, we've got no idea who the One Nation candidates would be. We assume they'll win seats because the numbers, certainly for this election, they look pretty solid, and people are going to put One Nation, they're going to tick One Nation, and then I guess they'll say, and who have I voted for? So there'll be people sitting in the parliament who will, presumably whoever that leader is, will have to herd a collection of people together, and then they'll have to do some negotiation in terms of what they want, because they'll have to look relevant, won't they? So they'll be saying, this is what we want. And so the new minority government will have to compromise to get their support.
0: Well, that's the thing. I don't think a new government can afford to compromise like that, because Victoria is going to need some very tough things to be done to sort out the budget, to sort out the economy, to sort out, I think, the chronic crime and corruption problems that we have down here in Victoria. But certainly, I think when it comes to One Nation and its vote in November, I don't think the candidates are going to matter. I mean, this is a classic case of it's the leaders who actually are seen by voters, and there is not a leader in Victoria, but there is another leader, a certain red-headed woman called Pauline Hanson, and people say, I'm going to vote for Pauline.
1: Yeah. Look, the reason I wanted to open with that, because ultimately we keep talking about opinion polls and people saying they're going to be voting for One Nation, and we get the rise in the vote, and every poll is showing that, and I think everyone knows it's real, but there is going to be this test, so there will be a government formed within a few months in Victoria, and One Nation will certainly have a role in that government, either supporting the government, or who knows what kind of arrangement they'll make once the numbers are in. I think there's the expectation that'll happen, so we need to keep an eye on it as we count down toward it. Might even be a different Premier, Terry. So look, at 24 minutes past eight, got the Labor Party conference. Seems they spent a lot of time alluding to One Nation and putting the attention on Pauline Hanson. So let's just hear, I'll play a couple of bits from today and then I'll get your observation. First of all, this is Anthony Albanese, part of what he had to say at the beginning.
2: The work all of us must take from this conference to the country that we love, bringing aspiration in reach of all Australians, creating opportunity for all Australians, delivering real change for all Australians.
1: Okay, oh, we've heard those sort of things, I think, at most of these conferences on both sides of politics. So let's get to this one here. This is where they've really tried to put the focus on One Nation, so have a listen.
2: While you can go a long way in politics for a long time by raging against a system that you're a part of without a plan to fix it, or blaming people who cannot defend themselves for a problem they did not cause, that doesn't build anything. It doesn't change anything. All those attention-seeking culture wars imported from overseas, all those trips around the world to talk Australia down, cannot disguise the fact that none of them have anything new or anything positive to offer our country.
1: Yeah, and I think they're avoiding saying it, but it's all about Pauline Hanson, isn't it?
0: Well, absolutely. I mean, there was so much waffle in the Prime Minister's speech that you could have added the maple syrup and ice cream. I mean, it was so laid on, so thick. Yet, you know, she was like Lord Voldemort in Harry Potter. I mean, he dared not speak her name, Pauline Hanson. He barely mentioned One Nation by name as well. A lot of implication through it. And I think on the Labor side, they're enjoying the fact that the coalition is thrashing about and is really having strips torn off it by One Nation and Pauline Hanson. But I think the way that the Prime Minister came back to it again and again and again in his speech highlights how much Labor, you know, the real hardheads in Labor, actually realise that Pauline Hanson and One Nation are coming for their voters too, and that their seats are going to be just as threatened come election time if things don't change as the coalition's.
1: But if the cost of living is the key issue, and you and I have said this a few times, that last election and really the 2022 election, the core message was we're going to focus on the cost of living. And then last time, the polling has shown, the qualitative polling, that people voted again for Labor because they weren't convinced the other side could do anything about the cost of living. Now there seems to be a collapse in trust in the government on cost of living. So people are up for grabs on that. They're all going, well, someone's got to do something about this. I didn't hear anything today that gave people hope that the cost of living is going to be any better in the short or medium term.
0: Well, I think that's right. There was a lot of patting on the back about their performance and said, oh, we're wonderful. We've done all this. We've done that. We've spent money here, there and everywhere. We've opened this. We've closed that. We've protected workers. We are the party of the workers. I think that was the other thing that came through the Prime Minister's spiel. He's very strong on that. And they talked about this new Fair Work Court, which is very much focused at union members. So, but really, cost of living is what matters to all Australians, not just Labor voters. And I think what we're seeing with Labor, and particularly with the budget and the broken promises around taxation, is that people are sort of saying, well, heck, I mean, why did we vote for them a second time round? Let's go and look at the alternatives. But they're not looking at the coalition as an alternative. They're looking at Pauline Hanson.
1: Yeah, and the coalition, look, in fairness, they've got time, but they came up with a pamphlet today that they were showing around with what their policies are. I don't know how they're going to sell that. We'll see in the days ahead. But I did mention earlier, because a lot of this stuff is all hypothetical, but in the real world, we had the ABS unemployment numbers today, which I've pointed out are based on a big survey. So they're not real world numbers. They're based on a massive survey every month, which is done by the ABS. And based on those numbers, decisions are made on interest rates. And I was just going to ask you, Terry, because with these ABS numbers, they generally are close to the money, but the fact that they're done just by a survey, and some of the criteria which says if you work a certain number of hours, you're classified as being in the workforce, they do tend to disguise what might be the real situation in the real world.
0: Well, that's right, because that number of hours, I think it still is the case, is 2 hours per fortnight. So you don't have to work very long to be considered employed, as far as the labour market survey goes. And certainly, as you say, I mean, the Reserve Bank makes very big decisions on the back of it. But there's a lot of underemployment in the economy. That hasn't really changed. And there's a lot of hidden unemployment as well, and people who don't register in the figures. So the Reserve Bank needs to keep that in mind as well. My understanding is that they do, or at least try and factor it in. But certainly, I mean, that ABS survey has a lot of weight, both politically and in terms of economic decisions.
1: It has. And again, we talked to, you only have to listen to our Money News show tonight and just read what's being said about AI. And for a lot of us, it's very hard to get your head around. It's very, very complicated. It's moving very, very quickly. You wonder whether decision makers have got their head around how quickly it's moving. So I get a message here saying in the public sector, could AI be doing a lot of the work there? You've worked within the public sector and you know, and I hope our TCCC listeners in Canberra say, there are people who do really great work and are very dedicated within the public service. But there's it's a terrible cliche. What, pen pushers that could be replaced by AI, would you think, Terry? You willing to say
0: look,
1: that?
0: I think there's always going to be a case for change with it was automation in the 60s and 70s. It's AI now. But certainly I think AI is a job-stealing technology. There's no question about it. I mean, it's one of the reasons I think that the unions have been pushing the Prime Minister to make his AI statement last week, and they actually want to be part of the process that leads to the regulation he talked about. But certainly I think the notion that, oh, we're going to get a data centre, we're going to actually set these up around the country, we're going to be a world data hub, has to take into account the human cost of it. I don't think policymakers do. They think about the here and now and the next election, but they don't think 10, 20, 30 years down the track. And the other side of all of that is Labor today and the Prime Minister again talked about a renewable energy future. How's that going to be able to sustain the humongous demands for electricity and water that data centres are actually going to impose on us?
1: Well, that's right. So I also wonder, In relation to that, and it was a week ago that we were hearing about how much just the one data centre at Eastern Creek is going to require, and you wonder whether that might be one of those moments where you could actually at least crack open the ban on nuclear power so that we can see who's prepared to put money in and how quickly they might be able to set something up, because they're prepared to pay for it, these people. These are big outfits, and they need the power.
0: Well, that's right. Maybe they have to have a small modular reactor, like some businesses, like factories, have their, you know, their emergency generators to make sure they have the power. But look, when you're talking about Eastern Creek, I think it wasn't it 5% of the national grid.
1: Yeah. Incredible.
0: And you multiply that by 10, 20 data centres around the country. I mean, that's doubling our consumption, isn't it?
1: All right. Let's take a break, come back in a moment, because I want to just, again, focus a bit, because the big talking point all week has been about the rise of One Nation. Everyone's talking about it. There's a bizarre column in The Australian today where David Oldfield's describing himself as the brains of One Nation, and that without him, they're not going to be, now that he's not there, they're not going to be able to succeed. It's very strange, all of this. But I want to get your thoughts, where you think they are heading now. Still a long way to go to the election. The domestic violence question with Pauline Hanson, there's been another contribution on that one this evening, and I've got a little bit of feedback from our listeners as well. 131873 is our number now, 27 to 9.
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1: At 24 minutes to 9, it is, of course, our Thursday News Hour. 131873 is the number. Terry Barnes, of course, he's a former senior advisor to the coalition, both in government and opposition. He's a member of the Liberal Party. He's involved in policy all of his life. He's a commentator and a writer now with The Spectator magazine, but he does this with us every Thursday. Now, Terry, you've been sceptical about One Nation. You've talked about the bubble bursting. You get a lot of pushback from our listeners on that. So each week, as the week goes on, seems doesn't matter what is said or what happens, the numbers are holding up.
0: Well, yes, I think if you're not a One Nation supporter, it's been a dog of a week, really, hasn't it? But no matter what they say, Pauline Hanson, Barnaby Joyce and others, what they do or what they say to their dog, it's nothing's changing. I mean, the latest polling numbers have showed that One Nation's actually bumped up again.
1: Yep.
0: Pauline Hanson's approval has bumped up again. I think her trip to the UK in many ways shows that she is, well, playing with fire, particularly with the far-right fire in relation to Tommy Robinson, the racist thug over there. But certainly, I don't think voters are caring about that. They're absolutely cheesed off with the major parties, and this is where Labor, I think, is still in cloud cuckoo land about all of that. But certainly, they're not looking into the One Nation, its policies, what it stands for, what it says in any depth at the moment. They may, and certainly the scrutiny is there, but at the moment there seems to be pushback, you know, in the sense that, oh, look, they would say that, wouldn't they? They're picking on Pauline. That shows that she's actually doing a good job, and I think that's she's riding on that. I think One Nation's complacent about it, and they still have to do the hard yards on policy, but they're not being pushed on it at the moment.
1: Now, at 22 minutes to 9, I'll get to calls and feedback in a moment, but just on the comments made in the interview with Gary Hardgrave on 4BC, where she talked about domestic violence and made that reference to a two-way street, and I think when you go and listen to all of the comments, she was saying, well, men are victims of domestic violence as well. And I said that my assumption is that she was saying women are overwhelmingly overrepresented, but men are also targeted. And you've got views on that. In fact, when you were working yourself in government in Victoria, you sought some information, didn't you, about this, just to get some facts?
0: That's right. I mean, the reality is that most reported domestic violence is men on women. It's about 80-odd percent. Of all reports, but the other 20% is women on men and children on parents. I mean, and it's probably a lot more that's unreported. I mean, the men probably find it harder to actually report domestic violence incidents than women do. And I think that's what she was getting at. And as far as mentioning it and saying that it's legitimate, I think she's on the money. I disagree with a lot of what she said around it, but as far as the stats go, the stats don't lie.
1: Yeah. This is on public record because you're working in an office and you just simply requested, are there statistics, information we can look at in relation to this? And they weren't keeping those. They weren't keeping the statistics. That was
0: what
1: you discovered.
0: And you sort of were going to my experience when I was the Chief of Staff to a Community Services Minister in Victoria. She was also the Women's Minister. And I asked our department about domestic violence statistics in general, including statistics on women on men violence, and they said we don't keep statistics on that type of incident. And really, the only what we're concerned about is domestic violence against women, and rightly so. But that just by raising the question, I was a marked man as far as they were concerned, and so much so that they actually leaked to the media I asked the question because they thought that they would score points against my minister. I mean, it was that type of ideological blinkered behaviour or thinking, I just think is dangerous. If we're really going to tackle family violence comprehensively, we have to admit that it's not just one type of violence, that it actually relates to a whole range of reactions, interactions, yep. and situations. And if we don't do that, we're never going to solve the problem.
1: Yep. At 19 to 9. Now, I did mention this because this has turned up just in the last few hours. Obviously, these things emerge. So Pauline Hanson went on a podcast last year, the Broken Fathers podcast, Jared Percy Purcell. So this is one of these ones about fathers' rights and the issue of... and he's got a position on this. I think his podcast name is... pretty clear as to what his position is. But she's saying things in the interview, and I've just got the quotes here. I believe you've got to wind back a lot of the issues to do with the family law court, go after the child support. A lot of people see it as a cash cow, questioning whether the payments were always spent on children. You've got to rein in child support. She's saying domestic violence takes up about 75% of police officers' time. Well, we're not dealing with real crime out there. Well, I think it is real crime. This is violence, and people are dying.
0: Well, that's right.
1: The whole thing needs to be wound back. I'm just reading these quotes. It's turned up on the front of the Nine newspapers. Again, I think people will now go and read listen to the whole interview and on the podcast. That's part of the problem with these things, isn't it?
0: Well, it is, and I think. Those statements are so sweeping and so generalised that they don't really carry any value anyway. They're worthless. And I think by wading into that, Pauline Hanson made a real error of judgement, which she's prone to do. But when she was talking about real statistics, that's one thing. When she's just making sweeping yep. statements and generalisations, that's another. And when you're dealing with a topic like this, which is so sensitive... I just think that is irresponsible.
1: Yeah. All right. So, look, I think that's obviously going to be a story over the next couple of days in relation to that. And I did mention earlier, and it was my memory, I think it was the Howard government, wasn't it, that changed some of the laws in terms of the presumption for custody, so that there was a view that the balance needed to be shifted a little bit more in the direction of fathers. Am I right on that? I've got that memory.
0: I think you are right on that, and certainly I think fathers sometimes get short shrift in the family court. But to actually say that it's a general problem, I think is wrong. But certainly I think most fathers are just as caring and responsible for their children as mothers are, and I think that's something that John Howard or the Howard government tried to accept and recognise, but it's not always seen the same way by the courts.
1: Yeah, and one of the issues that I think the more transparency we can have in the justice system is what the late Darren Hinch used to talk about, finding out what's going on, being able to know what all of the evidence is in the family court. It's all for obvious reasons, because of the involvement of children in particular. It's all under a shroud of secrecy. I've never been inside a family court, but those who have been, it would be a pretty tough environment day after day.
0: Oh, that's right. But I think out of all of this, the most important thing in any relationship breakdown is the best interests of the children.
1: Exactly.
0: And that includes custody as well. And I guess what the government was trying to do 20-odd years ago is to encourage courts or the family court judges to look at the full picture wherever they could, not just simply assume that if it's a choice between mum and dad, that mum is always going to be the best option.
1: Yep. I always remember on this subject, it goes, I think it's 20 more years ago, it was a friend of mine was working for he may have been an MP on the Labor side, or I don't remember which one. He was put in charge of a committee to look into the question of the family court and family law. And he thought, well, I'm just going to try and find... So he actually put out a statement saying, over the next 2 days, you can call my office and give us your feedback. And I think he had one person on the phones or two, and you could imagine the phones actually melted down. And I think he was staggered to see how much feedback there was. It's a very, very fraught question, the nature of the family law court. Can I just, on the broader question of Pauline Hanson, go to Pam, who's been waiting on with a comment here. Hello, Pam.
4: Hello, John. Terry, firstly, I can assure you I'm not giving up on the coalition. But anyway, I heard a time back Pauline saying she had someone really special to appoint in Victoria, head of her party team there. Now, daughter Lee, as we know, lost to Jackie Lambie, vying for the Senate in Tasmania. What are the chances, do you think, that Lee could relocate to Victoria and they put her in a very likely seat.
0: Well,
4: she wants her in the mix, in the party big time.
0: Well, from what she's saying, I think she wants her to succeed her Pauline as leader. I mean, that's I don't know if Barnaby Joyce agrees with that, but certainly, look, it's possible, Pam. She's still in Tasmania. She's working probably for a New South Wales senator, so she's commuting about a bit, I guess. Mm. And Victoria does not have a One Nation leader. It barely has a One Nation organisation, and it certainly has no One Nation candidate. So that might be the sort of person that Pauline Hanson herself is looking for. I mean, there was a speculation that the former Army officer Heston Russell might take the gig, but he's actually ruled it out. So there is nobody there to lead One Nation, but under One Nation's constitution, they don't need to, because it's actually Pauline is the leader wherever she goes.
1: That's right, and they do seem to be getting the votes and getting the support. All right, look, thank you, Pam, because it is interesting. So she's, I think she's on the staff of the New South Wales senator. But she works in Tasmania, Lee Hanson. So
0: that's right, but she does it. Does a lot of media, particularly on Sky News, that staffers don't usually do. So she's obviously being encouraged to build up a profile.
1: All right, let's take another break. Come back in a moment at 12 minutes to 9 here on this Thursday.
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13: 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As One Nation and the Coalition clawed back support despite political brawling between the Conservative parties. Then there's the Resolve poll. The Coalition and Labor have each recorded their lowest support in New South Wales in recent memory. Almost half of state voters have told pollsters they'll abandon the major parties at next year's election. And where are they going? Well, they're going to One Nation.
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1: 9.5 minutes to 9 is the time. It is a Thursday night. We're talking news with Terry Barnes, of course, who's our Thursday night news hour guest. Look, a lot of people are very critical of the family court. I'll be careful what I read here also, but I've got people talking about domestic violence against men, often psychological, described as castration by women, easier for women to get help than men. Look, that's probably true. But in the end, there's also people who don't believe the domestic violence figures, saying that a lot of, he's saying, this is the sort of stuff I'm sure has exercised your mind as well. A lot of male victims are too embarrassed to report it. So, and then you've got the situation with the family court where we were talking during the break, being a family court judge, I could just how you would do it, sitting there trying to resolve unresolvable questions, and you've got these poor kids in the middle of it all.
0: Well, that's right. And I think you need the wisdom of Solomon to do it as well.
1: Exactly.
0: I mean, but it must be one of the most stressful jobs you could possibly think of. And I couldn't, I just have so much respect for the family court and family court judges who try to do the right thing by people.
1: Yeah. And we've had situations in the past where family court judges have been murdered.
0: That's right.
1: So this is how much passion and anger there is in the middle of it all. Now, I mentioned those unemployment numbers and the ABS figures and how they can bounce from month to month. They're not real-time estimates or real-time indications of how many people have got a job and how many people haven't got a job. Someone making this point, Greg, we're bringing in more overseas workers, so we're asking for people to come in with skills. We're saying we need them. We've got industries like construction and the regional areas and the farmers who are saying we need more workers. But then there are people saying, well, we can't get enough work. How does that add up? It's a conundrum that has been there for a very long time, hasn't it?
0: Well, that's right. And certainly I think when you do have shortages in areas in demand, you have to get them quickly, and then getting them in from overseas by 457 visas or whatever it's the easy and lazy way. But what we really need to do is make sure that we have, you know, workers trained in Australia getting jobs in Australia, and that's not an easy fix either.
1: Yeah,
0: it's a very expensive one on top of everything.
1: Yeah, but I just wonder because, and again, goes to some of the things we talk about here on a regular basis. At the end of the spiral that someone can go into when they lose their job, they could end up on the street, and then you've got to try, because my friend Chris Vag, who deals with this regularly, says a lot of those people, he talks to them, that they would love to get off the street and into a place to live, but they'd love to have a job, as he said, but it requires an effort once they've reached that point to get them into the situation where they can actually function and get a job and pay taxes, which is what they want to do. But it's too hard, we seem to be saying.
0: Well, I think I'm not going to sort of say one government's responsible for that. I think it's been a problem really for decades. And it is something that, because it is politically unsexy, that neither side of politics really wants to grapple with. They go for the quick fixes. They go for the quick immigration. They go for training programs that may or may not lead to something because it's being seen to do something, not because it necessarily is going to work.
1: The Commonwealth Games, of course, Terry, the good news for all of us listening in New South Wales and Queensland is we're not paying directly for the Games, but you are. So your rates, your state taxes, I guess you could say all your state taxes are being put on a plane sent over to Glasgow. That might make you feel better. But we have got Queensland, which is going to be staging the Olympic Games in exactly 6 years. I know people, there's all the talk of how much it's going to cost. They're building this big swimming centre. Can I ask you, because I was mentioning this last night, I think Sydney was fantastic, one of the best things I've ever been to in my entire life. You could bottle it, we'd be a lot better society. And I know you were there at the closing ceremony. But I wonder about how we left the legacy in terms of the infrastructure compared to Melbourne, where that Olympic precinct from 1956 has worn the test of time. It's been upgraded over the years, but it's a magnificent sporting precinct, isn't it?
0: Well, it absolutely is, and certainly I think the MCG itself, as the centre of the 1956 Olympics, has been upgraded again and again and again. But again, that shows the stupidity and the short-sightedness of what Daniel Andrews and his then Commonwealth Games Minister, now Premier, Jacinta Allen, actually did in 2022 and 2023. They've missed such a great opportunity. As for Brisbane, well, they started and then change of government, tore up plans, started again. So they've got 6 years to get it right. But I reckon it'll be all right on the night, don't you, John?
1: I think if you do it right, because you look at the, well, the Olympic Stadium in Sydney's been changed twice already, still hasn't got a roof on it. There was a plan to do it 10 years ago under Mike Baird, and there were reasons why it never happened. It would have been amazing. Then the transport links, we're now trying to get a metro line going out there and a light rail. Melbourne's got all of those rail lines going past the MCG and all the rest of it. So Brisbane, I reckon, I hate to say this, go in and have a look at Melbourne. And if that's the legacy you need from the Commonwealth, from the Olympics. It is 6 years away. So I reckon anyone listening to us now, make sure we do it right in Brisbane.
0: Yeah, just don't look at the Victorian government as an example.
1: No, but the MCG. And that precinct. All right, Terry, always great to talk to you. It's fascinating, bit depressing at times. So that's why we take refuge in sport. So we'll talk again next week.
0: Look forward to it. Thanks, John.
1: There is Terry Barnes. Of course, the Spectator website, you can subscribe to the morning double shot. He sends that out every day, Terry. But in the meantime, at 3:30 to 9...
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2: Good evening, I'm Jamel Wells. The electoral threat posed by One Nation has dominated the first day of Labor's national conference in Adelaide. Federal politics editor Michael Packey is there.
3: The Prime Minister has opened Labor's four-day conference, which helps decide policy positions ahead of the next election. But the overarching theme was One Nation and its leader, Pauline Hanson. Anthony Albanese says he knows many Australians are doing it tough, but argues his government is helping ease cost of living pressures. He maintains Conservative parties focus on grievance rather than solutions.
4: None of them have anything new or anything positive to offer our country.
3: Opposition leader Angus Taylor is also in town visiting small business owners at Adelaide Central Market.
5: Not far away from here, the Labor Party is having its conference and the Labor Party is talking to itself.
3: While the economy has dominated day one, gambling reform will be the focus of day two. Michael Packey, Adelaide.
2: The US and Saudi Arabia have signed a landmark deal to let the Gulf Kingdom develop a nuclear program. The US Energy Department says it includes a bilateral safeguards agreement. It says the deal will advance US and regional security and strengthen America's competitive edge. Back home, a FIFO worker who stalked a Perth woman before trying to kill her has been jailed for 16 years. Jamie Smith reports.
6: Mihail Verhovshek was found guilty of attempted murder in WA's Supreme Court earlier this year. The jury was shown CCTV footage of the 29-year-old repeatedly strangling a woman he knew outside her apartment in 2024. He also harassed the victim for 5 months prior and tried to contact her over 200 times in the days leading up to the incident. During his sentencing, a judge found he showed no empathy or remorse. He'll spend 12 years behind bars before he's eligible for parole. Jamie Smith, Perth.
2: Fair Trading's taking an online retailer to court, accusing the founder of falsely claiming a personal connection to victims of the Bondi terrorist attack. Bondi United is accused of lying about money going to support victims. Brisbane is marking exactly 6 years until the opening ceremony of the 2032 Olympic and Paralympic Games. Iconic landmarks will be lit in green and gold to mark the countdown. Premier David Crisafulli has also unveiled designs for the National Aquatic Centre.
7: It's beautiful, and I can assure Queenslanders there's a real momentum and some real excitement. But it'll be done on time and on budget, and that's something that we've been really firm about. We have to respect people's money. Equally, we have to make sure that it's a Games for all of Queensland, and we're doing that.
2: In finance, one Australian dollar's buying around 70 US cents.
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2: The Eels have a 12-6 second half lead over Penrith in their NRL clash in Parramatta. Tigers playmaker Adam Dewey has withdrawn from Saturday's clash with the Raiders after a selection disagreement with coach Benji Marshall. In tonight's AFL, the Crows lead Collingwood 48-40 in their third quarter in Adelaide. Hawthorn forward Mitch Lewis has signed a new four-year deal, keeping him at the club until at least the end of 2030. Dawn Heyman and Kelsey Cottrell have given Australia a strong start to the Commonwealth Games with the victory over Zambia in their bowls tournament opener. That's news and sport.
29: 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Alexander Watson Insulation. Canberra's cold. Your house doesn't have to be.
9: Got an overnight low of -4. Morning frost, then sunny tomorrow. A top of 12. Saturday morning frost, partly cloudy and a top of 15 degrees. Sunday morning frost, cloud clearing, 15 degrees. Monday morning frost, cloud clearing, a top of 15.
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0: Now it's back to John Stanley, right across Australia.
1: Good evening, everyone. Welcome along. Second hour of our show here on this Thursday. We've got a lot ahead of us. Camping and off-roading, the Duck's going to take us. I think tonight he's going to verbally take us to many, many parts of the country. As things have dried out. Things are starting to warm up a little bit. People are on the move through central Australia. Just on the feedback we've had, a lot of people saying that New South Wales is paying for the Commonwealth Games because Victoria is getting New South Wales' share of the GST. That's from Greg. In fact, I've had a couple of people say that. Then I've got this one saying that Queenslanders are paying for the Olympics big time. Rates have just gone up again. Not against the Olympics. Born in Greece, Kalamata, and near where they originated from, but don't think the cost of living crisis most affecting lends itself to such a huge expense. There's a lot of money being spent, but if you get a good legacy, it's certainly going to be worth it in southeast Queensland. 131873 is the number. I'll go through a lot of the other serious feedback I've had also with you as we move through the program tonight, but we are now going to dive into camping and off-roading. And look, based on the fact that we promote live music with Wilco, we promote live music, I think, every night on the program, I do want to give this little AI effort just one more little burst before we get into the Duck. So this is the one I really like. So here it is.

0: now on Nights, it's time to duck out there somewhere with the duck. Thanks to Oz Off-Road Penrith. 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
1: Yes, one of my favourite hours of the week. I know a lot of you tune in for this hour. The great man, the duck, camping and off-roading. He's got a lot on his plate tonight. He's about to head off to the Northern Territory, but he's been casting his eye over all across the country to see what's going on. So let's find out where we start. Duck, good evening to you.
2: Yes, g'day, John, and g'day to everybody. How good is it?
1: We're off very good. You're in Blue Collarville. You've got family around. Yes. You've got a big weekend coming up as well.
2: Yeah, that's right. We're at the big caravan show at Clarendon. I think they've been advertising on the radio network over the last couple of weeks. It's the big caravan show at Clarendon at the Hawkesbury Showgrounds. And we'll be there for 3 days with the Oz Off-Road stand there. So if you're looking for a van, there's no better time than to buy one right now. So come and see the boys. We'll be there. I'll be there tomorrow. We'll be there for a chunk of the day Saturday and then off for another little thing on Saturday as well. And then Sunday I'll be back there. And then Monday morning, very early, we head off on our six-week adventure, John. We'll be coming to you from all over the world, from the Red Centre as part of that, so it should be good.
1: So you're going up to the Northern Territory. So for those who've, because this is something, I've never done this, and I've always thought this would be terrific to do. So if you leave, let's accommodate, I guess, Sydney, Canberra. Brisbane listeners, of course, have to move inland. So if you're going to head to the Northern Territory, are all the roads clear at the moment? You have got that water in some parts of inland New South Wales, but they're going?
2: No, we're all good, John. So the way we are going, because we're filming three episodes of the Oz Off-Road TV show. So we will start filming at a little place called Parenchilla in South Australia. So we'll head off from here and make our way out through Broken Hill and out into South Australia that way. And then we'll go up through Hawker, make it up through Farina. We'll end up at the bottom of the Birdsville Track, a little place called Maree, and then across what's called the Oodna Data Track, and then up the old Garn Track with, so we'll get to William Creek and all that. Lake Eyre, we're going to take a flight over Lake Eyre. They reckon there's never been more water in it. It's the most water in Lake Eyre at the moment in decades.
1: Just with Lake Eyre, so you go, when you do a flight, you're not doing a plane, not a small plane, not a, not a helicopter.
2: Yeah. No, we'll be in a small plane and we'll fly over that, have a look and film all of that as well. We'll go to check out Dalhousie Springs, make our way up to Mount Dare on the edge of the Simpson Desert. So if you were to cross the Simpson from, say, east to west, you'll leave from Birdsville, cross over the Simpson, come out at Mount Dare. So we'll be there as well. We'll go through the little place called Fink and then to Kalgera and then on to Uluru. So we'll be at Ayers Rock. And we're there for a couple of days filming out to the Olgas, then to Alice Springs, where we'll wrap up filming. And then at that point, John, the film crew and everyone will head back, and me, Mrs. Duck, and a mate who's going to be on this trip with his wife, we will head up to the Top End and we'll spend some quality time with our man Waddy in Darwin and might pop into Kakadu and a few other places for just spend a couple of weeks up there before we then make the trek back. And we should be back here around September 8th. So
1: you've mentioned a lot of really
2: big trip.
1: You when you talk over those places and just run through them, you're going to go from place to place. And whenever I'm here and I just randomly pick up one of the places you've mentioned, they're remote, but they're usually quite special. They've all got something that recommends them, be it might be an old building, it might be a historic statue, it could be a waterfall. It's all quite different, isn't it?
2: Oh, look, absolutely. I mean, what we're about to experience is enormous. Some parts I've obviously been to before. In particular, I've been to Ayers Rock and I've been to the Olgas and obviously around Alice Springs. But certainly, and the Top End, I've been there a few times. And I do love it up there. People ask me all the time, where's your favourite place? Well, and a couple of mates actually take the mickey out of me for that because everyone asks me where that is. And I guess I have a couple of favourite spots that I do love. I love the Channel Country and I love Outback Queensland and North Queensland. But for me, personally, the Northern Territory Top End, I absolutely love it up there. And that's why we're going to take some downtime up there. We'll still do radio, so we'll be talking to you from up there. But some of the places that I haven't been, so to go up through the old Garn and all that history there, it should be fantastic. Looking forward to all of that. Very, very remote, John. We are talking Wolf Creek territory, that is for sure.
1: Yeah, and with Wolf Creek territory, again, I'm not going to ask you whether you pull over to the side of the road and camp and you go, oh, where do you think I'm going to camp? Well, that'd be concerning me.
2: Exactly,
1: I'd be
2: what we'll be doing.
1: Safety in numbers.
2: That's exactly what we'll be doing in many of them. In fact, the only campgrounds we have booked, so we haven't booked anywhere to stay until we get to Uluru. Obviously, we had to book the Uluru campground for there. And then we've booked a couple, I think, around on the way to Alice. But apart from that, we'll be winging that side of it. So it could well be that we'll drive along during the afternoon and think, you know what, this looks pretty good here. Let's just pull off to the side of the road in the middle of nowhere and light a campfire and get the barbecue out. So we're certainly into it, that is for sure. But as I said, it's going to be an epic trip for us, and we'll be able to tell you all about it, because the places we're going to, Coward Springs, we're off to a couple of other stations, Lake Eyre, as I mentioned. We'll Maree at the bottom of the, which will be at the start of the trip, really, at the bottom of Birdsville Track. I mean, there's a lot of history there. The Maree man's there. They've got the old Garn train there as well. We'll pop into I think it's called Ocker Cliffs. It's a magnificent spot. We'll go into the Farina Bakery, which is open.
1: Let me just mention, because people like to look these things up. So the Maree man I'm looking here, this has only been discovered in the late 90s. So it's got an Aboriginal man hunting with a boomerang stick, and it's on a plateau. And I'm looking at the images taken from, I guess, in the air, which you can do with your drones. It does look pretty spectacular.
2: Oh, absolutely. All that stuff. So we're going down.
1: No one actually knows what its origin is. I mean, it could have been done by, a spaceship all those years ago. Who knows?
2: Yeah, exactly right. Well, I think it's a bloke who does it on a tractor, doesn't he, these days? Well, he does the one on the ground. But anyway, so we're off to all these places. And we're going to the our first stop next.

0: Yeah, I think it's a bit of a G up, but at the end of the day, there's a lot of characters out where we'll meet plenty of characters. One place I'm really interested in to look at Alice Springs is the Transport Hall of Fame, and actually know a couple of blokes who are named in that, so I want to go and have a look at that. And we want to really, what we want to try and do here is promote the fact that Central Australia is such a great place to visit. It's the heart of the country out there, and it's certainly, you know, the Red Centre, you can't beat it. So we really want to encourage people to get out there, because they're like everywhere else, looking for the tourism and looking for caravanners and people, and it can get a bad rap from time to time, for as many places can. And but for me, the places out there are just incredible. The McDonnell Ranges, the Kings Canyon, all these, you know, Stanley Chasm, all these places that are out there. And the history, it's just incredible. Yeah. And I've said it many times that when people travel out to those places, you actually feel more Australian. And there's nothing more Australian than being in Central Australia, or even up at the top end. It's the last frontier up there. I mean, fair dinkum, I love it up there. But the Northern Territory as a whole, I'm a huge fan of it. And I haven't been to that area for quite a while. Yep. I've been to the top end over the last 3 years. I think I've been up there each year, whether we were passing through to get to WA or whether we were actually up there. But I haven't been to Central Australia for a few years, so looking forward to getting back there.
1: Yeah, and look, with Alice Springs, I think it might have been last year, I was speaking with the mayor of Alice Springs, because they do have problems there and they have violence, and he was almost in tears, because he was saying, look, this is a problem in some parts and it's really bad. It's really bad. And he was running a business that had been hit quite hard, and there was a bakery. I think it might have been his bakery or one of his mates' bakeries. But he was saying, if you come to Alice Springs, there's so much to see and so many great things there, and he wanted people to keep coming, because if it turns into a pariah, that's a problem. And I'm just looking at this. I'd never heard of this. You mentioned there the National Road Transport Museum.
0: Yes, that's right.
1: The National Road Transport Hall of Fame. And they've got some amazing displays, and some of our truckies, they might know this, the Kenworth Dealer Hall of Fame. And they've got that's 1965 Kenworth, a 71. I'm not going to be able to go through the models, but they're big trucks, and they're special.
0: Yeah, absolutely. And they're trucks that carry this country, and a lot of truck drivers are named in there in the Hall of Fame as well, actually. You know, a couple of those blokes. And I think that, you know, I think it'll be great to film that and to talk to them there and have a look at that. And you're right. I mean, it has drama. But there's dramas all over the place too. I mean, southwestern Sydney. I mean, hello. I mean, look at the dramas in Melbourne. And I mean, you know, and let me tell you one thing that Central Australia has is fantastic, real deal Aussie history, and it has beautiful scenery, fantastic locations. The skies at night are just painted with stars. The Milky Way out there is just amazing, and then obviously you've got the Rock, you've got the Olgas, and I can't wait to get out there, John. We're going to be out there filming all of that, and depending on where we are on the Thursday night, we'll be broadcasting there, and we'll be explaining to you what we've done, where we are, and in particular up in the top end. I think on one Thursday night, I think we arrive and in the top end, and I can actually try and tell you that now, John, while I'm talking to you. But I think we arrive.
1: Just, have a nice relaxing trip, and
0: the first part won't be so relaxing, but I can tell you that we'll be arriving on the 13th. We'll be somewhere between Alice Springs, halfway between Alice Springs and Darwin.
1: All right. Okay.
0: So it would be fantastic.
1: Let me just mention this, because you mentioned Dude Nadatta, and because the only reason your ears spring up, because if you've heard the great song, I've Been Everywhere, you've been to Dude Nadatta, mate. You know, it's in the early lyrics. And so you look at Dude Nadatta, where it says here, I think the population is 102, and they've got the roadhouse, and they've got an old railway station, and it was a base for camel drivers and their animals, and there's a lot of history in little places like that.
0: Absolutely. There's plenty of it, and I've said it many times. There's history lying all over the ground. That's why I think it's great when people travel with their kids. I mean, they're out there learning about real Aussie history and what built this country, and you're seeing those old trucks, and you're seeing the old wagons and the old machinery and all these things. I mean, and when you're at school, I mean, they're learning about climate change. I mean, hello. I mean, it's just real fair dinkum stuff.

0: And that's why I think it's great that the kids are out there and they get a real appreciation of what... I mean, for a country that's not that old, we've got a lot of history and it's literally lying on the ground.
1: Yep. All right. Well, it is old. A lot of that stuff we're talking about is very old that you've talked about.
0: No, so. But when you compare it to, say, Europe, where it's thousands of years, we're a couple hundred years.
1: The history of European settlements, so you've got the camel drivers and the railway stations and all of that. The history's there, as you say.
0: Absolutely.
1: And look, one of our mates, Pete, wants to know Mount Gambier underground caves and sinkhole gardens. He's asking about those.
0: I don't know. I've never been there, but
1: well, there you go. See, there's so much of this country that you can see, and you can be doing it for years, and there's still stuff to see.
0: Could you imagine how Purple's wife is at the moment? He's been retired now for about 3 or 4 weeks. I mean, feed income. I mean, she's probably living at the back in the garden shed now.
1: Yeah, I think he's...
0: He'd be driving absolutely nuts.
1: Yeah, he'll be... For our listeners, he's a regular caller, Peter. Purple's his nickname because he had a car a car that was purple.
0: Still has.
1: I saw him there at the Blue Lagoon Resort, and he showed me his van. He's got a great van, great setup.
0: He's a great
1: And he
0: bloke.
1: Said to me, oh, duck's in my ear trying to flog me one of his.
0: Come
1: and
0: out
1: yours
0: the show.
1: Are a lot better. Come but, you know, the bloke, his is fine.
0: Purple, you're cashed up, son. You've got your retirement. See you at Clarendon on the weekend, mate, and come and grab yourself and pick yourself out a new van, mate.
1: All right. We've got a bit to talk about. You're going to be haunting the Continuous Call Team anniversary, as I understand it, as well. We'll talk about that shortly.
0: The haunting's the right word. And just a quick one before you go to a break, John. The Simpson Desert is back open, finally. Now, think about this. It usually opens in March. It opened 2 days ago.
1: Oh, all right. Very
0: so
1: good.
0: So you may remember the old mate that was going to ride the motorbike across there. Well, maybe he could do that now. It's a shame that some people would have changed
1: Well, if
0: their
1: he's
0: plans.
1: Listening, he might like to give us a call. He might have headed off. He might have changed his mind. But you reckon he could do it now?
0: Yes. Oh, well, there's about a foot of water across there. But, yeah, it'd be fine.
1: He was going to do it on his motorbike. All right, let's take a break because, it's your commercials, all right, at 9:24. The Blue Lagoon Beach Resort, which we talk about here often. It's on the shores of beautiful Shelley Beach, the New South Wales Central Coast. 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It is a lifestyle. Duck, thoughts?
0: Yeah, I think it's about 4 out of 10, not bad.
1: Okay, all right. I've got something special for you coming up after this.
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9: 29 minutes past nine. It's camping and off-roading here with the Duck. Don't forget, later in the hour, we'll have Wilco's gig guide, so get your pen and paper ready for that. Duck, you've already given us a really lovely image of some of these amazing places. Just across in the west, you're not heading into Western Australia, but it's a big country. Do you keep in touch over there in terms of what the situation's like? Because some parts of the country are still quite dry, aren't they?
10: Oh, look, I don't know. I know all the central part and the outback's pretty moist and green. And that's one thing I'm certainly looking forward to. The wildflower season is about to take off in the west. And talking to my mate Woodsy over there today, we cross the Nullarbor every week on our show. And talking to Woodsy today over there in WA, he's based in Perth, the wildflowers over there are basically a tourist attraction to themselves. Yep. I mean, it's amazing. And there's so much to – if anyone, I know we plug it all the time, but if you check out Oz Off Road TV, you're actually dropping episodes on YouTube now. And last year, we actually filmed 5 episodes in Western Australia, three up into the, it was actually more than 6. We did 4 up into the Kimberleys, and then we did 2, and that's when Piggy Riddell came with us through the bottom part of WA, and we crossed the Nullarbor and did the cliffs and Esperance and then up the coast. And it's anyone doing the big lap.
9: Let me just ask you a question about that, because you talk about the wildflowers. So if you are driving through there, you see the fields, and I guess when there's a bit of an incline, you get to see the rolling fields. But do you need to put a drone up or look at it from above to really appreciate it?
10: Oh, not really. I mean, drones are fantastic for all that sort of thing. But no, people drive out there to have a look themselves without drones. I mean, I've never done it, gone out and checked the wildflowers. Yeah, in the west, but I'll tell you what I am looking forward to, because everybody keeps telling me, and people that I've spoken to, obviously we're getting closer before we leave on this trip, so I'm talking to plenty of people out in that part of the world, and they are saying, mate, you are in for one hell of a treat. It is lush, lake air is full of water, bird life everywhere, it looks beautiful. They tell me that the Simpson Desert is quite amazing. And just on the Simpson, if you've got a four-wheel drive and you're not confident, you can go on a tag-along four-wheel drive tour where you go with like-minded people and all of that. And our mate Vic Widman from Great Divide Tours runs – he's the best in the business. He's been doing it for a long, long time, running trips all over Australia, including places like the Canning Stock Route. I mean, that's an iconic trip, that one. But he's already – now that the desert's open, he's got a trip going over – the Simpson, and I think there's a lot more involved in it than just the Simpson as well, in September. And you ready for this, John? If all you've got to do is say, if you get in touch with Vic and you've got to email him at info at 4WD.net.au. It's just info at 4WD.net.au. Someone's hacked his website, can you believe it? But anyway, info at 4WD.net.au, or give Great Divide Tours a call and tell them that you heard us talking about it on the radio. She's $500 off.
9: Wow. Okay. Fantastic. All right. That's very look. But you do need to. It is a four wheel drive trip. You got to.
10: You got to have a four wheel drive. As I said, Of course, it's a four wheel drive trip.
9: No,
10: you
9: I'm just
10: under
9: saying.
10: No,
9: of course. I'm just trying to say.
10: They take that thing you drive, that electric thing, whatever it is.
9: No, it's a hybrid. It's actually the best selling car in the country. So, very quickly, I'm opening myself up here, but when you are in regional areas and there's not a lot of light, you know what this is like. Like at night, where I go up to Smith's Lake on mid north coast of New South Wales, when all the lights are off, there's no city lights anywhere, and you get a big moon comes and it emerges over the horizon, and the stars, it's spectacular.
10: The full moon,
9: And, I was looking at some things that were on our colleague Tom Elliott on 3AW in Melbourne.
10: Great bloke, Tom.
9: And some people were saying, why is the moon larger near the horizon? Because when the moon's sitting right down on the horizon, it looks huge.
10: Yeah, when it comes up over the ocean, it looks amazing.
9: As it moves up, it looks like it gets smaller. So he's got the Institute of Physics, Professor of Physics at the RMIT. He got her on this morning, and I thought it was interesting, given that this is the stuff you see when you're travelling and it's so clear in away from the city lights. Just have a listen.
11: Yeah, it seems bigger, but actually if you were to take a photo of the moon at the horizon and then wait a bit for it to climb up in the sky and take a photo with the exact same camera settings, it would be the same size. So it's actually just an optical illusion.
12: But what is the illusion from? Why?
11: Well, it's a bit like, have you seen that picture of the railway tracks? And they're in the perspective view, and then there's two lines put over the top and you're asked to choose which is the longer line.
12: Yes.
11: It's called the Ponzo illusion, if you want to Google it.
12: Oh.
11: And one line looks longer than the other one just because it's an optical illusion, but they're actually the same length. And it's just our eyes tricking us, you know, when the moon
9: So that was the explanation, next time I see this duck, because I'm convinced it's bigger when it's sitting low, and when it gets up in the sky, it can't be the same size, surely.
10: I've got to say...
9: Here we go.
10: No, listen, I'm not sure if you take a photo of it, what that'll do, but your eyes, I mean, you're looking at the moon as it comes up, and it is always looks
9: huge.
10: Bigger. Now, it doesn't change size. Yep. Could it be that, because obviously the moon isn't moving, it's there. We're the ones moving, right? Yep. Are we spinning away from it?
9: I mean, it gets bigger when the Earth is closer, but the idea of when it gets up, it looks like it's smaller. But when it's, I just find when it's coming up, when it's sitting on the horizon, that's one of the great sights, the moon, when it's really
10: absolutely.
9: Big.
10: Oh, absolutely. And whether it's over the ocean or whether it's over the outback. But I can say this. What about... Look, I don't know. As you know, I'm not that bright, John. I mean, when I went to school, comprehension was my best subject. I actually, you know, I wasn't that good.
9: Very
10: but
9: good.
10: Is it? It would it be that, and you know, Kel Richards, as you know, he's our word man. He might know about this. Would it be that the fact that we're spinning and we're moving away from the moon and it looks smaller?
9: Well, we're always seeing the same side of the moon because there's all that activity on the dark side.
10: When you get up in the morning, some mornings it's in the west.
9: Well, you know what,
10: Duck? So I don't think it moved. I think we moved.
9: You know what, Duck?
10: Yeah.
9: I just think this is part of the joy of life.
10: Yeah.
9: I've got some bad news for some of our listeners.
10: Do you think some of the illusions that people have when they're looking up at the sky and the moon and all that could be Tui's new?
9: Can I just give our listeners some bad news? Are you ready?
10: Yeah.
9: Well, most of our listeners are going, oh, really? Because most of our listeners would like a redraw, but there is some good news. Ken Moore in Brisbane, a couple.
10: Good on you, Ken.
9: No, they have won the $40 million, a couple in Brisbane, the whole lot. It's just been announced just not long ago.
10: I'm just sending a text, John. Hang on. G'day, Ken. You may remember me.
9: They're in Kenmore, okay? It says a middle-aged couple, obviously. They held the only Division 1 entry, so they won the whole $40 million. And it says here, you want me to tell you what the bloke said? Because they've said when they rang him.
10: I know what I would have said.
9: He says, well, F no. What, are you kidding me? I can't believe this. It's unreal.
10: I would have gone, you're kidding me.
9: And he you know what, apparently, and this is believable, he's sitting there at home with his missus and the phone rang and he said, oh, that could be the lot. We might have won Powerball. And he's picked it up and they've gone.
10: How good's that? Yeah, no, it's brilliant. Good on you. What's his name, Ken?
9: There's no name. He's in Kenmore, you clown. He says, well, this is the thing. He says, we'll pay off the mortgage and set up the kids and family. And they're not going back to work. So there you go.
10: And that was a question I was about to ask you. If you won $40 million, would you still work?
9: Oh, yeah, because if I won $40 million, I'd be amusing myself by giving away a car every night for the rest of the year and driving everyone else on the network crazy. Why can't we have a car? So he's paying for them himself.
10: You know what, John? If I won the $40 million next Thursday night, can you just play my intro again, please, and say good day to me? You ready? Go.
9: Hang on. The intro to the show.
10: Yeah, let's go.
9: The formal intro. We got.
13: And now on Nights, it's time to duck out there somewhere with the duck. Thanks to Oz Off Road Penrith. 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
9: Yes, here we are again. It's Thursday night. Duck, good evening. Duck. Ducky. You know why you did that? Got yourself one extra plug-in, didn't you, for Oz Off Road? You're not silly.
10: I'm just saying to you, that's what you would hear next week if I won the $40
9: million. Yeah, I know. Look,
10: good on them. Hey, well done. Good on them.
9: We're going to take a break because Wilco's going to come on with his gig guide.
10: Lifts his gig a bit, Wilco. Well, I think he's been a bit slack over the last couple of weeks, to be honest.
9: Now,
10: a bit flat.
9: Luke Davis and Harish were in here tonight. They're setting up for the big 40th anniversary birthday party at the Canterbury Leagues. They've gone out there today to get everything set up, and there's a whole area roped out. And I said, what's that? Someone called the duck for his selfies. Oh. So you're going out there, are you? Are you horning in on the party?
10: I've been asked to do something, John. I'll be popping in. Are you going?
9: I've been left out.
10: Fair enough.
9: I had a very significant contribution to the continuous call team, actually. Very significant. I'll tell you about it. All right. Let's take a break, come back. 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
10: John, I was going to knock a half a point off for that little stumble.
9: Don't get the splash right. Is that what you're saying?
10: Yeah, that's exactly right. You've done a bomb. No, you didn't do a bomb, but I think that's a 10, John.
9: Oh, good. Thank you, mate.
10: Okay.
9: Thank you.
10: Good point, Mr. Vitamins. G'day, Gaz, if you're listening. Oh, look at that. The crowd's gone off.
9: 18 to 10 now.
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9: 15 and a half minutes to 10 is the time. We're talking camping, we're talking off-roading. We've had a bit of fun with the moon as well. Moon's actually very gradually moving away from the Earth. Why can you see the sun and the moon at the same time occasionally? We're not the moon experts. We're just talking about it here. So why don't we bring Wilco in right now for Wilco's Gig Guide. Here we go. We've got this right now. Here we go.
23: Now on Nights, the Gig Guide.
9: Yes, here he is, the great man, Dave Wilkins, one of Australia's leading musicians. What he does each week is he cherry-picks big and small gigs up and down the coast for us. Wilco, good evening.
24: Good evening, John. Good evening, Doug. How are you fine gentlemen tonight?
10: They're going good, Wilco. Look, I should just let you know, too, because obviously you wouldn't have heard it, but John was actually bagging you earlier. He said that you've been a bit flat over the last few weeks. So, look, I think you're fine, but, mate, you just do your best, OK?
9: OK, all right. It's very predictable, and I don't think anyone believes that. So.
24: I love it, mate.
10: And, look, Wilco, before you do get into it, we mentioned a few weeks ago about an event that was happening out at Panthers. And I can tell you that there's been some changes to that. It's actually going to be held Saturday, the 19th of September, and it's going to be in the Evan Theatre. And let me tell you, headed up by Casey Chambers, with special guest Casey Barnes as well. It's going to be a huge event there. We'll tell people about it as it gets closer, but the Evan Theatre...
24: That was going to be in the backyard there. It was one of their backyard specials, wasn't it?
10: Well, I'm not sure what it was going to what it was. That concept is unbelievable. Brad Cox played out there, and a few others have played there as well. But the Evan Theatre, it's not a bad venue. Panthers of Penrith, and Casey Chambers is worth the price of ticket alone. You know, so and now with special guest Casey Barnes, it'll be a big night, and we'll tell people about it as it gets a bit closer, and how they can get tickets for that. But keep that one in your diary.
24: 100%.
10: Yeah, absolutely. Saturday, September 19, it'll be a big event.
9: Yep. All right. Now, Wilco, what have you got for us?
24: For our listeners on 2CC, Casey Donovan is on her This Is Me tour. She's performing at the Southern Cross Club tomorrow night. Two other big shows in the nation's capital. Phil Jamieson from Jim's Grinspoon is playing the Funtime Pony on Saturday night, and the Wolf Brothers at the Harmony German Club on Saturday night on their Australian Made Tour.
9: Just what night was that? Your phone just popped out there. Can you tell us what night that was?
24: Oh, sorry about that, guys. Yeah, that's Saturday night down at the Harmony German Club in Canberra. For our listeners on 4BC, tomorrow, Dan Sultan is at the Prince's Theatre, supported by the great Jem Cassidy. The Rogue Traders are down the road at the Miami Marquetta. That is a fantastic venue. They're on the Anthem Tour. The Beanley Tavern is hosting the Baby Animals tomorrow night at 7 p.m. And Brad Cox is at Eaton Hills Hotel. This is on Saturday night, sorry. Supported by the Vans and Jackson. 7 p.m. is that one. And Mark is the ticket provider. Our list is on 2GB. Mark Wilkinson is at the Estate in Camden. That is a great gig. The Wolf Brothers are at Evan Theatre, as you just talked about, Doug. 7:30 tomorrow night. Vicar and Linda are performing in Penrith as well. That's at the Joan Sutherland Performing Arts Centre. 7:30 is doors on that one. And here's my pick of the week, guys, and I just can't go past it. Richard Clapton is performing his 17th annual State Theatre show on Saturday night. And there's still some money, by the way, but 17 years, every year he heads into the state and it nearly sells out or sells out. And I just can't think of a better way to spend a Saturday night, that's for sure. In deep water, at Girls on the Avenue, I'm an Island, Capricorn Dancer, many more. On Sunday, the great James Morrison is at the Waterfront Cafe and General Store at Church Point. That's going to be crack at 3:30 on that one. And if you're up in the mountains, folks, here's one we have never talked about, the Lookout Bar. And Shane Flew is playing at 1 o'clock on Sunday in Katoomba. That's going to be a great gig.
9: Yeah, very, very good. All right, so tomorrow night, Richard Clapton, or Saturday night, rather, Richard Clapton for Sydney listeners at the State Theatre. That's an iconic one. Every year for 17 years he's been doing that. You also mentioned James Morrison because we're thinking about the Olympics at the moment because of Southeast Queensland, and we're thinking about the Commonwealth Games. And it's 26 years ago, that Sydney opening ceremony, and James Morrison on the trumpet. I still remember in that opening ceremony, it sends shivers up your spine, some of that performance. Which was actually, I think it was Waltzing Matilda, wasn't it? I think they did Waltzing Matilda off some of his trumpet work. It was amazing.
24: That was a special night. I remember going to that one too, guys. That was something else, something incredible.
9: Yeah, I might find that. We might play that next week, actually, and get you, just to remember it, just to break up some of the duck sledging. We might do that. So, all right, what are you doing? You got a show you're going to be heading to?
24: I do on Saturday night at Paradise Cafe in Lower Portland. I'm filling in for somebody down there.
10: Isn't it
24: a cracker?
10: What a venue.
24: The boat's full up and have the best pizza in the country. Yeah. And you're playing guitar there and having a quiet beer. And then on Sunday, I do this week I'm doing the Overdrive sessions at the Bridge Hotel in Roselle. And I can tell you half the Richard Clapton band are going to be in that band on Sunday. So that great one.
10: Our mayor, James Glendenning, sent me a video of you performing there last Sunday.
9: Very good.
10: I'm not sure if you've seen that. Loved the video doing the rounds, old James. Yeah, he's done that.
9: We better finish. Hey, we'll go. That's some great stuff, and particularly with you and that one at the Bridge Hotel at Roselle. That's a very special one.
10: Paradise Cafe. See him down there. That's a venue.
9: Okay. All right. Good on you, mate. Thank you. We'll do it again next week.
24: Thank you. See ya.
9: There he is, Wilco, with Wilco's Gig Guide at 9 to 10 now.
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10: And we have Oz Off-Road TV. Okay. Did you notice what a new song for our intro now? 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Want to give it another run?
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10: Not bad, actually. Probably a six.
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9: And the Canterbury Leagues Club 40th anniversary will be making an appearance there. And well done. You didn't yell at Clancy at all.
10: No, I didn't. Clancy, sit down. Oh, mate, fair dinkum.
9: Good on you,
10: what
9: mate.
10: About that?
9: I know. All right. We'll talk next week. Thank you.
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28: Good evening, I'm Chris McCarthy. The Prime Minister has railed against One Nation and its leader Pauline Hanson without mentioning them by name. Anthony Albanese has used his speech to the National Labor Conference to criticise Conservative politics. Polls show One Nation's primary vote is equal to that of Labor at 30%. Mr Albanese says a party of grievance without solutions won't work.
29: And while you can go a long way in politics for a long time by raging against a system that you're a part of, without a plan to fix it, that doesn't build anything. It doesn't change anything.
28: Unions hope a newly announced Fair Work Court will be up and running next year. The dedicated workplace relations court will be made up of specialist judges with relevant experience and will work alongside the Fair Work Commission to speed up dispute resolution. ACTU Secretary Sally McManus says workers have been waiting for this since the Industrial Relations Court was abolished in 1997.
30: We'd like to see it set up next year, you know, or as soon as possible, but we want to aim for next year because once you work out those details, there should be no reason why this isn't fast-tracked.
28: Origin Energy says it's trying to confirm the number of customers affected by a data security breach. A hacker claims to have accessed information of about 2 million customers. Origin says the data could include incomplete credit card or bank account information. The WA Supreme Court has dismissed an attempt by Woodside to obtain documents from three protesters. Jamie Smith reports.
0: The gas giant has failed to gain access to plans for a gas leak hoax 3 years ago, which forced the evacuation of thousands of staff from its Perth headquarters. Three protesters avoided jail time last year when they pleaded guilty to charges stemming from the demonstration. Woodside had been seeking access to all documents the trio had relating to the protest. The corporation said it believed other members of the Disrupt Burrup Hub group were involved, but WA's Supreme Court has found the evidence presented didn't support those suspicions and it's dismissed the application. Jamie Smith, Perth.
28: A man has died after being hit by a train in the rail corridor between Granville and Maryland stations in Sydney's west. He's yet to be formally identified. The train driver will undergo mandatory testing. Also making news, Google has been fined nearly 900 million euros for flouting the EU's rules aimed at reining in the power of big tech. And today marks 6 years until the opening of the Brisbane 2032 Olympic Games. In finance, one Australian dollar buying around 70 US cents.
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28: Thomas Jenkins has become the highest single-season try scorer in Panthers history in their 24-18 victory over the Eels at CommBank Stadium. Penrith trailed by 6 points at half-time, with the winger's moment coming in the 69th minute.
2: It'll kick over the top, there's plenty of space, a young block.
28: That call on Nine. In the AFL, the Magpies a short time ago led the Crows 93-67 in the fourth quarter in Adelaide. Queensland Reds centre Isaac Henry has been brought into the Wallabies squad for next month's test series against Japan. Australia has opened its campaign at the Women's Baseball World Cup with a 13-2 extra innings victory over Mexico. And pole vaulter Nina Kennedy has been named Australia's flag bearer for the Commonwealth Games opening ceremony tomorrow morning. Paralympic swimmer Tim Hodge named the baton bearer. That's news and sport.
16: 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Alexander Watson Insulation. Canberra's cold. Your house doesn't have to be.
17: Got an overnight low of -4. Morning frost, then sunny tomorrow, a top of 12. Saturday morning frost, partly cloudy and a top of 15 degrees. Sunday morning frost, cloud clearing, 15 degrees. Monday morning frost, cloud clearing, a top of 15.
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0: evening, everyone. Welcome along. It is 7 minutes past 10 here on this Thursday night. 131873, of course, is our number. We're getting into our word clinic in just a moment. Our word guru is in the house. So whatever you want to raise, and again, I say, and with these particular clinics that we run, if there's something you think, oh, I feel a bit silly raising this, raise it. You won't be sorry. If you're having an argument with someone that you want to settle, this man can settle it for you. Or if you want to be critical, you want to be a narc, we love it. 131873 is the number. You can text us as well, 0460 873 873. Just a reminder to you that the continuous call team for our city listeners, they're at the Canterbury Leagues Club on Saturday from 1 o'clock. So the Duck will be there at some stage as they remember the 40 years of the continuous call team going all the way back with Ray and the team through the 90s. They're on TUE, and then they're going to remember all those years. One stage, the NRL took the rugby league rights away, and that really was what I guess created a lot of the fun that they had, which was iconic. So all of that's happening. That's on Saturday, and the Duck's going to be there because the Duck was involved in a lot of that. So that's for those of you who are in that area. That's coming up on Saturday. And in the rugby league tonight, the Panthers beat the Eels 24 points to 18. I'm told Thomas Jenkins has now scored the most tries in a single season for the Panthers. So they are rolling toward the finals, the Panthers, and the question is who can beat them. 131873, 9 minutes past 10 now.
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0: Okay, good prize, of course, Thursday night's the Marcel Hamper, which has got the gourmet stock and the gravies and a whole lot of other stuff there. It's a beautiful gourmet hamper, and the premium stock's available now as well. So you get a sample of all the great Marcel products, and if you are in the supermarket, that premium stock is a flavour bomb. You get that, you get the John Stanley Mr. Magoo mug as well. So I notice it's the birthday of someone who's left an indelible mark, of course, on the entertainment industry. We lost him a few years ago. The great Bert Newton was born on this day, the 23rd of July. And of course, he had a big, big, long history. But I was going to ask this question because I guess in this hour we do talk about political correctness and what you can and can't say. But there was a moment when Bert was hosting the Logies. And Bert used to do the Tonight Show with Don Lane, and as part of an advertising shtick, they used to do the wheel, and he kind of put on a southern accent, and when Don would say something, Bert would say, "I like the boy," which was part of the shtick, which everyone knew, and it was very funny. And so he was presenting, he was introducing the presenter, I think, of the Gold Logie, who happened to be Muhammad Ali, and they had a bit of banter. And then he said a certain thing to Muhammad Ali. You got to tell me, and I've already told you what it is, all right? So you got to tell me what it is, because if you're listening closely, Kel's looking at me. 131873 is the number. If you remember what it is, you're going to call me right now and you win the prize. Look at them. Look, very funny. At 11 after 10.

0: I'm opposed to it. On general principles, I'm opposed to it.
1: He's opposed to it. In fact, in fact, he's opposed to it.
0: For months before my son was born, I used to yell from night till morn, whatever it is, I'm against it. And I've kept yelling since I first commenced it. I'm against it.
2: All right, I'm going to do this once every 6 weeks or so. But anyway, Brad, wasn't hard. Brad, what's the answer there? Brad, you know what? This has happened again. Our phones have melted down. So many calls try to get in. If you imagine our phone lines just going into one pipe, the pipe looks like it's blown up. But we have got Brad there, I think, but we can't actually put him to air because it's all jammed up with so many people calling through. So the answer, which I actually gave you, can we just play it again? This is it from that Logies.
3: I like the boy.
2: So Muhammad Ali said something, and he said, I like the boy, which is what he used to say to Don Lane, and everyone in the audience laughed. But as Kel knows, it was at the time in the 70s, of course.
4: It was in the back in those days, in America, not yep. here, but in America, yep. it was a racist expression to address an adult black male as a boy.
2: Mm. And you could see he was taken aback, and yep. he was quite. And then Bert, the ultimate professional, managed to handle it very, very well.
4: Yeah, he got out of it.
2: Why he was so good. So there you go, bit of a bonus there. We're going to get Brad's details. The phones have gone nuts as they usually do, so I'm so sorry about that. Brad gets the Marcel hamper. If you listen to every 6 weeks, you're going to get a leg up. I've given it to
4: because
2: you again tonight.
4: He just lets it slip out. You've got to listen for the nights when yeah. John lets it slip out.
2: Yeah, I slipped it. Well, partly because I was walking on eggshells. I'm going to put this into some context and make sure people know what I'm talking about. So, and I was looking at some of your words ahead of the time. So, the Marcel pack. Don't forget the premium stock. When you go to the supermarket, you can see the Marcel products. They're all there. The Flavor Bomb, of course, is the new premium gourmet stock. It's Aussie-owned, made with even more natural flavour. Marcel gourmet stock, as they say, it is quality. You can taste. You get the John Stanley Mr. Magoo mug coming your way as well at 10:14 now.

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1: Yes, it often happens because everyone knew the answer because Dopey here actually spat it out. But the phones, it is like a pipe and all the calls are going into this pipe. And the pipe sort of blows up. So anyway, I'm sorry for all the people there that tried to get through.
2: It's what happens when you're a child stuffs a lot of things down the toilet bowl and presses the flush. You've then got to get the plumber to come and unstuff it.
1: Yep.
2: Yes.
1: Sounds to me like something with your grandkids, is it? Look, 131873, you want to talk to Kel? We've cleared the lines. I think the lines are fixed. So if you want to call and talk to Kel directly, 131873, you can also text 0460 873 873. That's our text line. A lot of you like to give him a question or a challenge in that way. And don't forget, Kel's website is ozwords.com.au. That's ozwords.com.au. Just on that, at that time, the word boy was, and I think probably still got that. It's still got that connotation, hasn't it?
2: It still has. It was because of the history of slavery, basically, because adult males, if they were African-American, were addressed rather dismissively or derisively as, hey, boy, do this. Hey, boy, pick that bale up. Hey, boy, mow the lawn. So it was a derisive expression, and it still carried those overtones in America. Nowhere else in the English-speaking world, but because of the history of slavery, it did in America.
1: And I know you're not someone for political correctness. You want to have words, and if words are there and part of the language, but it's just common courtesy. If someone's going to take offence, and there's a history of slavery involved as well, I think that's fair enough, isn't it?
2: It is. I mean, the N-word is a word which Americans are horrified by. We are less aware of that and less sensitive to that, but I would never use the N-word on radio or in print.
1: If it's going to... It's not necessary.
2: And do people know what I mean by the N-word? Yeah, I mean, work it out. What is the offensive N-word? Yeah. Well, we just don't say that. It's more important in America because of the history of slavery, which we don't have in Australia, but it's still a very offensive word.
1: Yeah. And with that one, and again, there's context here. We've gone on a different tangent here. There's context here because... Black Americans often refer to a fellow Black American as the N-word. They call them that in that kind of almost part of their language, and because it's not offensive. So,
2: whether words are offensive or not partly depends on who's using the words, which is why we wouldn't call wogs, but wogs can call each other wogs.
1: Right.
2: So
1: that's right.
2: It all depends on the context and who's speaking and a whole lot of other things.
1: That's right.
2: It's never a simple calculation.
1: Mm. Yeah. And the thing I think that guides a lot of this is common sense.
2: Yes.
1: And I see here, word of the week from Mr. Richards, common sense.
2: Well, common sense, we've often been told, is a term that really cannot be defined. Sometimes we think common sense is remarkably uncommon. We'd like more of it in the world. But what the term means, it's in the Oxford Companion to Philosophy, in a piece written by an Australian philosopher, as it happens, Tony

0: with reality, with how things are. And I thought, that's my attempt at defining common sense.
1: Right, okay.
0: Now, there'll be now 120 people out there saying I've got a better definition, yeah, but that's the one I'm trying.
1: Well, let me throw this at you, because I do hear this a lot, and I know a fellow that I was actually working and show running all the way back when I started working in talk radio, after I stopped being a political reporter, he used to say common sense, the one thing about common sense, it's not common. Now, I don't know whether he coined the phrase, because I was talking about Alan Jones, or was it, because it's one of those things you hear a lot of. Common sense, it's not common.
0: It's a play on words, and in fact it is common. It is really common in the wider population. Mm. The people who tend to lose sight of common sense tend to be people who have, for whatever reason, adopted an ideology. Because an ideology says, here's a framework, everything has to fit into this framework, so you're not trying to then engage with how things are. You're trying to see how you can make things fit into your picture of reality. So, I mean, there's not many people, but there are people who are committed to an ideology. And if they are, what diminishes is common sense. Ordinary people, people who drive buses and, you know, do carpentry and work behind the shop counters and all the rest of it, just ordinary people who don't get tied up in that, who don't go to university and don't get tied up in that sort of stuff, their common sense is fully functional. That's my theory anyway.
1: It's very good, because it's something you kind of know.
0: Yes.
1: But it's good to try and put some flesh around it and some meaning.
0: So the idea of all five senses coming together in one that is a common sense of all five, Aristotle first thought of a couple of thousand years ago. And I'm just saying I think it fits our situation today.
1: Yeah. Just on what we were saying a moment ago, Pommy, because I was actually going to mention Pom, because I think sometimes going to say, oh, we'd like to see the Poms lose the Ashes 5-0, but I was supporting them during the soccer. And when I say Pom, I think there may be some people who don't like that term, Pom, and I'm only thinking in terms of, you know, you don't want to offend someone, but
0: I think that's less likely than it might have been 20, 30, 40, 50 years ago. I think it's now become almost an affectionate term. It goes back to the beginning of the 20th century, and there was a wonderful letter which explained its origin. There are all these guesses about it, you know, prisoner of Mother England, all that, and those theories are all rubbish. There was a lovely letter which was published in the Sydney Morning Herald in the 1960s by an elderly man who was a small boy, used to go down with his mates, a bunch of Aussie school kids, to when the migrant ships were coming in, and they used to chant at these English people as they came off, saying, pomegranate, immigrant, and because pomegranate rhymed with immigrant, they were comparing them to pomegranates, and they called them pommies.
1: Yeah,
0: so that's where it actually came from.
1: Right.
0: So all those theories, people tell you that it's prisoner of Mother England or something or other, they're all nonsense. It comes from the idea that they've... pomegranate comes close to rhyming with immigrant.
1: And so, again, as happens every week here, there's a group of people going, oh, I can't wait to see that bloke again, or someone going, oh, really? Hope no one else is listening to that.
0: Yes.
1: Because you've got your Cliff Clavins who've got all their theories, and you've got your Kel Richards who blows those theories out of the water. This is a lovely Australian expression. So someone tries to do something. So they're trying to climb over a wall or do something, and they've come a gutser. Yeah, he's come a gutser.
0: Yep.
1: So they've failed. They've failed pretty spectacularly. Come a gutser.
0: Yep. It originally was being used simply to say you'd fallen face down. So because you've fallen face down, you've fallen in your stomach. You've fallen on your guts.
1: Mm.
0: So that was the idea. It's like, you know, he came down on his face, he went down head first. But you've fallen on your guts is the idea. So come a guts, I meant that.
1: Yep. All right, let's take a break. We've got calls. We've got a lot of really interesting ones. We've got homework as well. It's our Word Clinic here with Kel Richards. It's a Thursday night and it's 23 minutes past 10 right now.
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5: The US military has confirmed its first troop deaths from direct Iranian fire since the opening days of the Middle East conflict.
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1: Well, I only go to the people in the know. Riverland Tiles.
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3: Yes, here we are at 26 past 10. It's our Word Clinic with Kel Richards, oswords.com.au. Let's go to Gary, who's got a question for you. Kel, hello, Gary.
4: Good evening, gentlemen. First of all, Kel, I'd just like to say I like your interpretation of common sense. That was
5: thank
3: very
5: you.
3: Good.
5: Thank you.
4: Very, very commonsensical. yeah, Kel, origin of the word pharmaceutical or pharmaceutics.
5: Yeah. Well... Pharmacy, I think, you know, John's always telling me that everything comes from a Greek source, but I think pharmacy does. I'm just very quickly checking it up. No, from Latin, sorry, so I take it back. Came into English from French via Latin. The original Latin term actually was pharmacia, and it meant, in Latin, preparation of drugs. So it's come out of Latin almost exactly the same word, and it meant then what it means now. So although it's an odd... Sorry, go on.
4: So I thought there might have been a pretty simple and logical explanation, but yes, no, I was just curious. Yeah. And I agree with you. I thought it might have come from Greek, as John always says.
5: Yes.
3: Well, it's not just me.
5: There actually is a very similar word in ancient Greek. So Greek influenced Latin is one of the interesting things. So I've said on this program a number of times, oh, this goes back to a classical Latin word, and then someone rings up and says, no, it goes back to Greek. And part of the problem is that there are a lot of classical Greek expressions which then shaped Latin words. So, I mean... where is the end? Where do you get back to the past? The ones that I'm saying come from Latin, by and large, it was the Latin word that influenced the English, which seems to have happened in this case.
3: Mm-hmm. Pharmaceutical. Okay. Right, very good. Thank you, Gary. Well done. Thank you. We've got this one from Colin saying, 1963 movie, Lilies of the Field. Mr. Ashton, head of a construction company, called out to Sydney Port here. Hey, boy, are you that builder working for Mother Maria? That was a line. Yeah.
5: Hey, boy, in that context would have been intended to be insulting. White people in those days, early 60s, did it deliberately to be derisive, to put down the other person.
3: Yeah. Campbell's got this one. In my work environment, and I'll be careful to pronounce this so you understand the difference, he says somebody has been apprised, so I've been apprised of something, and somebody has been appraised. Now, there is a difference, isn't there?
5: Yeah. I mean, apprise, we tend to think these days it basically means understanding something, being given some information. It actually is related to the word enterprise. It's being involved in something. Appraise means exactly that. It means, you know, you're working out the value or the price of something. So I don't think there's anything more I can say, but they're different words with different histories and different etymologies. I know they sound slightly alike, but only slightly alike.
3: Yeah.
5: But appraise always meant to estimate. It is connected to the word praise.
3: Mm.
5: So you estimate something as being of high value, you praise it. So the A prefix makes it a more neutral expression so that you can either give it a higher or low mark.
3: Mm. All right. The word puerile is one of my favourite words, puerile. Yeah. So it is a good word, isn't it? Puerile.
5: Yeah.
3: And a lot of the discourse we have, headlines, news coverage, is pretty puerile. But just tell me the word, itself.
5: Again, it comes from Latin. And the original Latin source word meant childlike. So if you're accusing someone of being puerile, you're accusing them of, you know, behaving like a four-year-old.
3: Okay. Well, let me jump on the puerile train that's been running for a few days in relation to dogs.
5: Yes.
3: And it just occurred to me, I'm assuming bark, which has been at the centre of days of political discourse, bark, is that one of those
5: onomatopoeia? What we call an echoic word. It's a word which has been shaped to try to imitate the sound that dogs make. Mm. There are a bunch of these words. Wolf is another one. And all of them have been formed to try to imitate the kinds of sounds that dogs make. So that's all they are. They don't have another meaning or another context. They're just imitative words.
3: And just to counter because I know there's a big divide. outside.
6: Yep.
3: So for the cat lovers, meow would be the same, would it? Meow.
5: Exactly the same. It's different in different languages. Different languages try different ways to imitate the sound, but they're always imitative. And the very clever thing that One Nation has done is they are now selling as a fundraising thing dog leads, and the brand name on the dog lead is Sit Down.
3: Oh, really?
5: That's the brand name on the dog
3: leads. Oh, wow. Fantastic.
5: Isn't that clever?
3: Very smart.
5: That's clever.
3: Smart. So I'm thinking now it comes into my head, gata or gato, is G-A, I think it's ga, gat or gata is a cat, I think, in Greek. So I'm assuming cats come from Greek as well. There you go.
5: Yeah,
3: there you go.
5: Of course.
3: Okay, let's go to Hank. Hello, Hank.
7: Yeah, g'day, John. G'day, Kel. By the way, the Italian word for cat is gatto, because I'm Italian, believe it or not.
3: Oh, right. Okay. Oh,
5: there okay. Right. So there you are.
7: I know I've got a broad accent. Look, I was wondering about the Never Never. You know, they mentioned the Never Never.
5: Yeah. It was the idea. The Never Never is an Australian expression. It's first recorded in the 1830s. And the idea was simply that it was the desert country that never, never ended. It just went on and on. The very remote, the remote interior, the remote outback, because it never, never ended. That was the idea. First, it's mentioned by one of the early explorers about 1833, and it was just coined to say it goes on like this for a very long time. It never, never ends.
3: Never, never ends. So, all right. So, hey, Hank, can I ask you a question? You mentioned that Italian word, okay, all right? You speak Italian?
7: Yeah, I speak Italian, yeah.
3: Is Hank... because Hank doesn't sound like an Italian name to me.
7: my name's actually Henry, but I've adopted Hank. Because
3: Hank's good.
7: Hank is the American version of Henry. Yeah. I got a bit of a soft spot for America, you know?
3: That's fine. And I've got to ask you one more, because I'm doing my OnlyFans interviews on Friday nights, which is all on fandom and people who follow sport and get themselves emotionally involved. You may have no interest, but as someone with an Italian background, did you watch the World Cup with Heavy Art?
7: A bit, you know.
3: You're not there, the Azzurri.
7: Yeah, I know. It's a bit hard between the Italians and the Australians. Actually, I kind of got to put in both camps, really.
3: Exactly, yeah.
7: I've like that all my life, you know.
3: Yeah, that's very good, mate. That's very good on you, Hank. That's all great. Right. So, Henry, Hank is the kind of a variation of Henry.
5: Yeah, in England, people with the name Henry can be called Harry.
3: Mm-hmm.
5: So, Prince Harry is actually christened Henry.
3: Hang on a minute.
5: And if he became the king, he would be King Henry.
3: Yep.
5: But he's known as Harry, because Henrys are known as Harry. And in fact, if you read Shakespeare's Henry plays, Henry 4, 5, 6, the Henry character is sometimes referred to as Harry, and in America, Hank. So they exist for all these.
3: You've mentioned Harry, so we need to just feel to accommodate people with a trigger warning. It has to.
5: Sorry.
3: Right. Okay, I'll have to do that. His nibs, this is an old expression, his nibs.
5: Yes, it's usually applied derisively to someone who's a bit sort of self-important, a bit up themselves. Oh, his nibs thinks this. It goes back to the early 1800s, 1820, I think it's recorded. And the Oxford tells me it's actually just a variation on the word knob.
3: Mm.
5: And knob is probably an abbreviation of noble, as in nobility, but also it picks up the idea that around that time the slang word for a head was your knob. Your head was your knob. And anyone who had the head in the air all the time was a bit of a knob. So you end up with them being called knob, and then you get this vowel shift and it becomes nibs.
3: Very reluctant to go down this path. I'm going to ask you this question because you said, and I'm imagining you with your grandkids, all right?
5: Yep.
3: So you say, oh, that bloke's up himself. And they say, hey, Pop, what does up himself mean? Where's that come from?
5: I've never looked it up. I've never researched it.
3: I mean, you kind of have an idea that maybe...
5: It's offensive,
3: yeah,
5: yes.
3: It's offensive, and they might have their head up in whatever a place. That's what I'd think. Thinking, but
5: I have never ever researched that. It may have a history.
3: You put a put that down.
5: Can I borrow a pen, Dylan? Have you got a spare pen there? Because I didn't bring a pen.
3: Yeah, just put that down, because I think that's an interesting one. It's a simple one, but you wonder maybe it may have come from somewhere. It's a lovely expression, though, isn't it?
5: Self, it's in the notebook.
3: Yeah, and it sounds like an Australian expression. But sometimes we don't know.
5: No, I'm not going to make any guesses till I've looked it up and done the research.
3: Now, we know barristers, they're lawyers, but a law student sits the bar exam, so I guess the barrister comes from the bar. So
5: the name comes from the fact that there actually was a bar, a literal physical wooden bar across the front of the court. And so in front of only people who had been admitted to the bar, who had been included on the roll of barristers or solicitors, could enter through that bar, the part of the court that addresses the judge and addresses the jury and pleads the case. Ordinary people who don't have those qualifications and haven't been admitted to the role of legal practitioners have to sit behind the bar. That's where the public seats are. So it was a literal physical bar.
3: Okay.
5: And in fact, a lot of courts still have them.
3: All right. Now, we've got a caller here. We were talking about this for a couple of weeks, and I don't know, this could be, who knows? JJ, hello.
6: Hello, John. Hey, Kel.
5: G'day.
6: Great to talk to you, Kel, as always, mate. I know I'm your favourite caller, mate, so that's good.
3: See, I think JJ's there. He's with me on the Greek origins and so much of this. Now, what did you want to do?
6: Bald as a badger. You had a problem with it last week. I'll solve it for you.
5: Yep. Okay, well, let's hear your theory.
3: Okay.
6: It's you can see it, anyone can see it. Bald, what colour is bald?
5: Pink.
6: No.
3: Bald.
6: White.
3: Bald is white.
6: Right down the bottom of your entry set under bald.
5: I've looked at John's head. I'm not being rude to John, but if he takes his cap off and showed us his head, it's pink.
3: But are you saying that in the definition of bald?
6: Bald is white. Are you started out as a white patch? If you haven't looked back at your etymology, Kel, you'll see there's originally a white patch. And that carries through in badger, because the top of the back of the badger is entirely white.
5: Actually, the word bald doesn't come from white. The word bald is related to the word ball, B-A-L-L. In other words, it's meant to be round and smooth. So it never refer to its colour, only refer to its shape.
3: Yeah.
6: No, you're wrong. You're wrong, Kel. You're wrong there, mate.
5: No. Hang on. Just hold on a second. Hang on. I need to explain something to you. If you're saying that what I've just said is wrong, you need to write to the Oxford English Dictionary and tell them they're wrong.
3: Let me just check with you.
5: Because that's what they say.
3: Because JJ's saying that when you look it up, the meaning of bald, he reckons there's a right at the bottom it says, you go through these, you read the dictionaries. Does it say at the bottom bald is a possible reference to a white patch? I haven't got dictionaries to read, actually, myself. But,
5: well, as I keep saying to people, I've got my laptop here and I open up the Oxford English Dictionary database, and the experts at the Oxford say it grew out of the word ball, B-A-L-L, because of the shape of the head. Mm. When there's no hair on it, it's simply round and smooth like a ball. So I don't think it's to do with colour. I don't think it's related to that. I mentioned the two theories last week. One was that it was bald was an abbreviation of piebald. I don't think it is. The other was the suggestion that it had something to do with the fact that badger's fur was used by barbers to give people shaves in the 1800s. I had a thought after we'd had our conversation. I wondered if some joker sitting in the barber's chair saw the shaving brush with foam on it and knew it was badger's fur and said, "Oh, look at that brush. There must be a bald badger somewhere."
3: Yeah.
5: Could that have happened?
3: Yeah.
5: But we don't know for certain where it comes from, but it's not related to colour. Sorry. Okay.
3: I'll tell you what, JJ, I think could email me. I've had emails. So if you've got a reference that you want to throw at us, send it to us, all right?
5: If you've got a bit
3: of
5: evidence.
3: We can't go back and forth, all right?
5: Yeah, so give us your evidence.
3: If you can find some evidence, that would be fantastic, all right? Or take a snapshot of it or tell me where to look for it. So that's fantastic. Bald dash. The old, that's balderdash.
5: My memory is that there's a lack of certainty about balderdash and where it comes from. It used to mean a sort of senseless jumble of words, and then later on it came to mean a mixture of, it could be different kinds of liquor, that kind of thing. From the evidence at present, the inference is the current sense came out of the idea of frothy talk.
3: That's right.
5: Frothy, senseless farrago, that kind of thing.
3: Okay. Let's take a break here at 20 minutes to 11. We've got lots more coming through. Very interesting. A few people giving us their versions of what up yourself means. I better be very careful.
5: Be polite.
3: Yeah, please folks. Be polite. And, of course, in the previous hour, we had the duck with us, Oz Off-Road Caravans. He talks about those a lot. 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
3: 15 and a half minutes to 11. Just this one here. The person in command of an airliner or a ship is the captain.
5: Right.
3: Why is the second in command the first officer rather than the second officer? So,
5: yeah. I presume because I'm not a seafaring person and I don't know how marine ranks came into place. What I'm doing is I'm just using my intelligence and a bit of guesswork and saying that there's one captain and under the captain are a number of officers. The first of those officers under the captain is the first officer. Now, that's my guess. If someone is a sailor out there and you know the history, give us a call, tell us.
3: Hugo is our representative in Western Australia, who we love talking to, but he's got some questions for you, and I'm going to follow up with one as well. Okay. Hello, Hugo.
16: Hi, John. Hope you're well.
5: Hi.
16: Hello, Kel.
5: Hi.
16: Would I be able to get a recommendation for another interesting word, please?
5: Right, off you go.
3: No, he wants to he wants a recommendation for an interesting word, a word that he can use that's an interesting, maybe a slightly exotic word. Is that what you're saying, Hugo?
16: Yeah.
5: Okay. Well, listen, let's pick a word that came up in John's conversation a while ago, and that is the word punctilious. Punctilious is not used very much these days, but anyone who's really fussy and insists on every point and getting everything exactly right is punctilious. That's not a bad word.
3: Punctilious. So it's P-U-N-C-T. Yep. Really, it's phonetic. Yep. Punctilious.
5: Yep. So that's a good word. What else?
3: Well, you take that one, Hugo, punctilious, and keep listening because, Kel, I asked you a few weeks ago what you considered the most beautiful word in the English language, and coincidentally, you've brought something in.
5: There's a website in America called Babbel, and it's a language learning website.
3: B-A-B-E-L?
5: B-A-B-B-E-L.
3: Oh, here you go.
5: What they did is they conducted a survey of the 1,500 members of the Poetry Society in America to ask them what they thought was the most beautiful word in the English language. The final three were mellifluous, ethereal, and diaphanous. And it was diaphanous that won, that came in at number one.
3: Yeah.
5: So mellifluous, they're very sort of flowing poetic words, mellifluous, ethereal, and diaphanous. J.R. Tolkien famously once said that he thought that, for him, detached from their spelling and sense, that his favourite words were the words cellar door. I've got no idea why, but he said that. And Henry James, the novelist, said his favourite words were summer afternoon.
3: Hmm.
5: But those are the three that the members of the Poetry Society voted for: mellifluous, ethereal, and diaphanous.
3: So something beautiful and smooth is mellifluous.
5: Yeah.
3: And number one was, again?
5: Ethereal. Ethereal.
3: No, not the top one.
5: Number one was diaphanous.
3: Diaphanous,
5: yeah.
3: Okay.
5: And so it's something which is floating and has no weight is diaphanous.
3: Yes. And ethereal?
5: Ethereal is something which is a bit unreal or a bit sort of spiritual, ethereal, out of the ether.
3: Mm. No. Ethereal won the Cup Double in 2009. Caulfield Melbourne Cup Double.
5: And has four legs.
3: Ethereal. That's right. So there you go, ethereal.
5: Very good.
3: Mellifluous. There you go, Hugo. Those words, I think mellifluous is a beautiful word.
5: Yes.
3: And ethereal. Yeah. And just tell me the first one again so we can write it down.
5: Ethereal, mellifluous, and diaphanous. Diaphanous one.
3: Diaphanous.
5: Yeah.
3: Okay, all right. And it's the B-A-B-B-E-L website.
5: That's right.
3: They can go
5: B-A-B-B-E-L. It's a language learning website, and so that's why they did the survey.
3: Okay, fantastic. All right, let's take another break because I can take mellifluous away now because I knew that word, but I just actually, we should be using it more. We could do with a bit of mellifluosity. Was that how?
5: If you hear someone with a really nice voice and they speak really well, you can say they're mellifluous if you like.
3: Very good. Okay, at 11 to 11.
17: Mark Levy. Labor's primary has sunk to its equal lowest level since Anthony Albanese won the election in 2022. As One Nation and the Coalition clawed back support despite political brawling between the Conservative parties. Then there's the Resolve poll. The Coalition and Labor have each recorded their lowest support in New South Wales in recent memory. Almost half of state voters have told pollsters they'll abandon the major parties at next year's election. And where are they going? Well, they're going to One Nation.
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3: Yes. Look, when you mentioned Babbel, but it's actually the website. Is it B-A-B-B-L-E or E-L?
5: E-L.
3: Oh, right. Babbel. So I said Babel and it's Babbel.
5: Yep.
3: So it's not. It's EL, not LE. People are asking about that.
5: The website have given themselves an unusual name. So they're calling themselves Babbel, but they're not spelling it the way it would be standardly spelt in English. Mm. I suppose to stand out as a website or something like that, they're spelling it B-A-B-B-E-L.
3: Okay, very good. All right, now, let me go through some of these. Oh, every dog has its day. Gee, a lot of dog questions coming through. I mean, this is from Barnaby in Tamworth. Every dog has his day.
5: I should turn around and shout,
3: sit down.
5: Yeah. But no, I won't. This one comes from Shakespeare. That every dog has his day means everyone will at some point in their life get a chance to succeed. That's what it means. It comes from Hamlet, Act 5, Scene 1. And someone pointed out recently that Hamlet is packed full of expressions which have been detached from the play and become part of the English language. Brevity is the soul of wit, comes from Hamlet. The play's the thing. Something is rotten in the state of Denmark. There are more things in heaven and earth than are dreamt of in your philosophy. And, of course, to be or not to be. All of these things, and many more, have come out of Hamlet and come into the English language. And someone famously said, that's the problem with Hamlet. It's full of quotes.
3: It's very good, that. All right, so there's that one. Also, let me have a look. Oh, yeah, this is one that we should talk about. Something's very unique.
5: Okay. Oh, yes. Can we say very unique, more unique? Lynn wrote in about this, and she was really upset, and she said people keep qualifying unique, and grammatically that's wrong. Look, Lynn, you're being sensible and highly literate, but we do not live in a sensible, highly literate society. It is certainly true the original meaning of unique was there is only one. It's recorded in English with that meaning from about 1600, 1601. There's a French word behind it, and behind that is a Latin word, unicus. And unicus meant an only son.
3: Ah.
5: So it meant only one. And you can't qualify one. You can't say very one or highly one or more one, which is why there's this rule of you can't qualify unique. Mm-hmm. But I keep saying the English language is changing and there are some of these things we can't fight. In reality, unique is not being used these days to mean more something like special or outstanding or remarkable. And if that's the way it's being used, you can say it's very special or it's highly special or it's more remarkable. Professor Pam Peters in her style guide says, time to stop getting upset about this one. And if you want to find a word that means unique, which hasn't changed, use the word soul. It's soul. The soul example.
3: Look, we've got a minute left. Favourite word is mother. This is from one of our listeners there. Then I thought there was another one I needed to raise here. Just for a few. Oh, that's right. Why is a submarine called a boat?
5: Yeah, it's because it's small. It's to do with size. Naval vessels are ships because of their size. Patrol boats are boats because they're smaller. Submarines are submersible boats because of their size. You have to be a certain size to qualify as being a ship. Cruise ships are ships. Battleships are ships. But submarines, patrol boats are boats because they're smaller.
3: Yeah, I notice mother, we say mum, Americans say mom. I mean, there's an argument for M-O-M, isn't there? Because it's M-O. Are you going to have a crack at the Americans
5: Depends
3: again?
5: Depends on how you pronounce it. Oh, of course I am. Americans can't speak English properly. Come on, we all know that. And we say, although it's spelt with an M, it's pronounced mother. It's an sound.
3: Ah, there you go.
5: Because
3: right,
5: it's
3: see?
5: Pronounced mother. Is the correct abbreviation.
3: And you talked about expressions. I did hear someone use the stuff that dreams are made of, and I know that comes from The Tempest.
5: Yes.
3: The stuff that dreams are made of, and it was also, I think, the last line of the Maltese Falcon as well.
5: That's so, right. He looks at the blackbird and Humphrey Bogart says it's the stuff that dreams are made of.
3: From The Tempest.
5: Yes. And I've got to say that the Maltese Falcon is full of quotes. I'm not going to play the sap for you, baby.
3: How good. Oh, isn't
5: it? It's a great, great movie.
3: Wonderful movie. All right. Kel, we'll do this again next week.
5: We will.
3: Auswords, OZwords.com.au. Thank you so much.
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9: Good evening, I'm Chris McCarthy. The opposition says Labor is spending time talking to itself rather than focusing on everyday Australians. Angus Taylor has been in Adelaide, where Labor is holding its national conference. The gathering of more than 2,000 Labor members will help decide the policies the party will take to the next election. Speaking to small business owners at Adelaide Central Markets, Mr. Taylor says Labor is ignoring their concerns.
10: And we know their plan is to raise taxes, they're weakening borders, they want to change the flag. Well, we're going to keep focusing on our plan to make sure we have lower taxes, lower energy costs. We make sure migration is capped to housing supply and putting Australians first. And I'm going to continue to be out talking to people about that.
9: Business groups are warning the only winners out of a proposed Fair Work Court will be lawyers. Labor has announced it will set up the standalone court to simplify and speed up the handling of industrial disputes. Australian Chamber of Commerce and Industry Chief Executive Andrew McKellar said believes it would result in a lawyer's picnic.
11: We're already seeing the number of cases coming through increasing. The law has become more complex in recent years. And I think there's got to be a limit to the extent to which business has to shoulder the cost.
9: The Australian economy has added just over 76,000 jobs over the past month, but most are part-time. Latest data shows a slight increase in the overall unemployment rate to 4.4% in June. A Sydney online retailer is being taken to court accused of exploiting the goodwill of customers following the Bondi terrorist attack. New South Wales Fair Trading alleges Bondi United falsely claimed proceeds from clothing sales would support shooting victims. Thousands of state school teachers have taken part in industrial action for the second time after rejecting a wage deal from the Victorian government. Union officials won't rule out striking again if their concerns are ignored. Olympic organisers say there will be updates to the price tag of the Brisbane 2032 Games. A countdown clock has been unveiled in the city's CBD to mark 6 years to go. Brisbane 2032 President Andrew Leveris says the Games budget is evolving.
12: We all are realistic that what was put in as a bid versus what actually ends up happening is subject to many things, and we've had a lot of changes to this. So we're going to be doing a bottom-up budget for our board and for the IOC per the contract next year. We just need to finalise sports and finalise the sports to venues late this year, and then we'll have the budget.
9: Also making news, energy provider Origin has now confirmed it has been caught up in a data security incident. The company is warning the breach may include incomplete credit card or bank account information. In finance, one Australian dollar buying around 70 US cents.
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9: The Magpies have continued their impressive record at Adelaide Oval, beating the Crows 108-74. Bo McCreary taking Collingwood over 100 points for just the fourth time this season in a dominant final quarter.
14: Over the top he goes. McStay with the little fend off, and then over the top McCreary. McCreary the dasher. Round the corner. Loves a goal. Loves a celebration. Collingwood reached the ton.
9: That call on Fox. Parramatta has sacrificed a 6-point lead at half-time to go down to Penrith 24-18 at CommBank Stadium. The Panthers dominant in the second half despite two separate sin bins. Sam Constis has been named in a Cricket Australia 11 to play Bangladesh in a 3-day tour match. Manchester City's star midfielder Phil Foden has re-signed for 4 seasons, and Wallabies coach Les Kiss says Joseph Suolihi will remain at outside centre despite calls to move him. That's the latest news and sport.
15: 2CC weather. Alexander Watson Insulation. Canberra's cold. Your house doesn't have to be.
29: Got an overnight low of -4. Morning frost, then sunny tomorrow. A top of 12. Saturday morning frost, partly cloudy and a top of 15 degrees. Sunday morning frost, cloud clearing, 15 degrees. Monday morning frost, cloud clearing, a top of 15.
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evening, everyone. Welcome along. It is 8 minutes past 11, a final hour of our show for tonight. Just a reminder to you that tomorrow night after the continuous call team, we have latest edition of Only Fans, where I talk to fans of rugby league teams, fanatical fans. We've had some pretty extraordinary conversations. Lee Hadjipantelis, Mark Taylor. You can just go to our website and you can see all of those conversations are there. You can actually subscribe. It's up as a podcast wherever you get your podcasts. John Stanley's Only Fans. Interesting one, because the bloke I've got on tomorrow night, he's actually a bloke who has got himself quite a high profile now nationally. He started out as a talkback caller, and he made a big switch following one team and then switching to another. So I'll save all of that for you. That's coming up tomorrow night, next edition of John Stanley's Only Fans. But right now we've got this for you.

Now, front pages, I'm having a look at the Courier Mail because obviously there's a fair bit of coverage and previews of the Commonwealth Games getting underway. But the front page of the Courier Mail is talking about increases in petrol prices. And, of course, we've had stronger than expected job numbers today. And so the headline says, petrol on the rates fire. Homeowners are almost certainly facing a fourth interest rate hike this year thanks to soaring petrol prices. Chance of a rate rise by the end of the year is dramatically escalated to 95% after being 46% last month. They have an analyst there saying it was due to the rising price of oil and strong employment figures released today by the ABS. And I'm just having a look at my app. This is numbers here. And what I can see, it looks like it's about 15 to 20 cents a litre higher than it was last week. So it is up. And we've got the excise is back. Part of the excise, there's still a part of a discount, but it is going to go, and so that is going to feed into inflation. Strong economy, not enough people lost their jobs, so interest rates have got to go up. That's the way the economic equation is. So that's front page of the Courier Mail, and this one's appeared across quite a few of the publications tomorrow. This is the Origin hack. 2 million people who may have had their details compromised, customers of Origin Energy. It says Origin Energy sacked an employee after accusing them of being behind one of Australia's biggest data breaches, according to self-described hacker taking credit for the stunt. A panicked Origin Energy would not confirm yesterday whether it fired an employee. The CEO was only saying he was sorry it had happened. The apparent hacker goes by the name of Edison Waltow and has sent an email to The Australian claiming that what they've done is demonstrated the risk of outsourcing jobs overseas. So that's the front page of the Courier Mail. Now, the Telegraph in Sydney, they're running a Pauline Hanson story. This is the situation with some of these ISIS-linked fighters that are still overseas. They're in prison. Whether they can come home, there are legal issues being talked about here. I think everyone agrees they should rot in jail and not be walking around anywhere. But it says she's challenged the coalition, Pauline Hanson, to join forces with One Nation to slam the door on them, offering Angus Taylor the numbers in Parliament to pass sweeping new counter-terrorism laws. A letter delivered to Angus Taylor this morning, today, or actually it's being delivered to him tomorrow, and says offering the numbers. I'm not sure how that adds up because they don't have to pass legislation. You've got to have the numbers in the lower house. If you had numbers in the Senate, I'm not sure how that adds up either, but certainly you wouldn't be able to pass legislation unless you had the numbers in both houses. But nonetheless, it's there on the front page of the Telegraph, and I'm guessing somewhere inside the paper they'll explain how those numbers add up. Maybe they don't, but it's put her on the front page. Pauline pops the question. So essentially she's prodding Angus Taylor to do something. Again, another day where the coalition won't be happy with that front page. And they've also got this one. This is Adam Dewey, where the Tigers, and this all happened today, Adam Dewey, who was freed to play and was expected to be put back in the halves for the Tigers, and he was on the bench, and the suggestion was he'd be playing lock. He didn't want to play lock, so he's had an argument or a conversation with Benji Marshall and said, "I'm not playing." So there's a picture of the two of them. I won't Dewey that. Is their headline. He doesn't want to play lock, so he's not playing at all this weekend. So the long-suffering fans of the Tigers have got to put up with that, and I feel very, very sorry for them. Sydney Morning Herald's got a story about Newington College, which is one of the very high fee-paying GPS schools in Sydney. It's based in Stanmore in the Inner West. They've unveiled plans to spend $173.5 million on a major redevelopment. This is the school that's going co-educational. There was some controversy over it, but it is happening. The expansion has triggered a backlash from neighbours who fear it'll worsen traffic. They want to transform their senior campus, indoor and rooftop sports complexes, a performing arts precinct, theatre and exhibition gallery, additional classrooms, lecture hall, dining hall and fitness centre. Cost of $173 million. It's quite a big expansion. Obviously, the people who live around it would be raising some questions because you move there and you move there knowing there's a school there,
if the school then engages in a massive expansion, you've probably got some argument, especially in an area where you've got narrow streets and in a lot of those cases they don't even have parking. So that's on the Sydney Morning Herald tomorrow. The Herald and The Age are also reporting that Anthony Albanese, this is a big dinner that he had involving some very high-flying people. This is at a big harbourside mansion in Point Piper. This has all been reported over the last couple of days by the Financial Review, but it says he attended an exclusive dinner hosted by an uber-rich 25-year-old whose billionaire father was accused by the tax office of repeatedly deceiving authorities to funnel huge sums of money from China into Australian bank accounts and mansions. This is a tax office affidavit about the Lee family patriarch, which the Herald and the Age have fought to obtain and describe red flags about the sources of the Lee's family wealth. Remembering there's been a lot of suspicion about how much money is being filtered through the top-end real estate market in Australia. AUSTRAC's now looking at all of that. So I guess this story feeds into that one. And if there is money being funneled through the Australian real estate market, logically, if billions is going through at the top end, it just filters down and it means that there is more competition for property, which means prices go up, although now, of course, we know they're going down. So that's the Herald and the Melbourne Age. The Australian newspaper, they've covered their front page with the argument over the wording of Labor's move on the situation in Gaza, where they're talking about whether there should be a reference to Hamas disarming. Hamas, in the policy platform, it says Hamas should have no role in any future Palestinian state, but then there's a push to have an overt reference for it to be disarmed. Hamas shouldn't be involved at all. And then, of course, then there's the other side of the equation where you've got the illegal settlements in the West Bank, which are obviously a problem in terms of getting any peace in the Middle East. So all of that's being debated. They've filled their front page with that one. They've also got the story about the Origin hack, suggestion it was a revenge for the outsourcing of jobs. The self-described hacker says the crime was revenge for the cavalier offshoring of Australian jobs, which is happening a lot. They've got this one, a Gold Coast pole dancing studio has become the latest front in the battle for women's rights to single-sex spaces, with an applicant who identifies as a transgender woman suing the owner for $30,000 in damages after being refused membership. So this is now being played out in court. It's a Gold Coast pole dancing studio where apparently it's a women-only one, and this person's now suing. They've also got the story, the industrial relations story, where there's going to be now this Fair Work Court flowing from the Labor Party conference, and some questions about that one. And they've also got this story from the Liberal Senator James Patterson. We haven't heard a lot from James Patterson lately, but I would think he's arguably the most impressive performer on the coalition front bench. He says populism risks destroying the institutions underpinning Western civilization and the Australian way of life in a repudiation of Pauline Hanson and her One Nation movement. He's laid out a path to shield Australia from the damage of populism from both the left and the right. He's given a speech tonight saying universities, he spoke to universities and representatives saying a coalition government would be a walk in the park compared with more extreme parties that showed open contempt for experts. He's implored universities to open their doors to conservatives and classical liberals and prioritise research in the national interest. So he's saying the extremes, either side, are not going to be all that happy with people engaging in research and information and debate, and the Liberals are the best placed party to foster that within the university sector. So he's bought into that argument. And the Financial Review, they have business fears about this union-leading court, this Fair Work Court that's been flagged, and they've got a whole front page on Macquarie. This is the Macquarie Bank. There's a changing of the guard there. The Macquarie CEO has gone. There's a new CEO, and there's a big analysis of what that new CEO might do. It's a very business story for those of you who follow the intricacies of Macquarie, which is a huge operator in the financial world. They are talking here about turning the company's fast-growing banking division into a technology heavyweight to transform the broader financial services empire after beating several rivals to the job. This is what this person

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1: The Prime Minister has outlined a suite of new measures to regulate the growth of artificial intelligence.
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2: There are calls for the Housing Minister and ACT government to act quickly to fix or replace broken heaters in public housing.
0: And world news impacts.
3: The US military has confirmed its first troop deaths from direct Iranian fire since the opening days of the Middle East conflict.
0: When you need to know. Canberra's news leader is 2CC.
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12: 22 past 11. Look, all of the notes I'm getting from you on our feedback line, I'll go through those for you shortly and acknowledge them, but I do want to go to the UK. I'm going to Glasgow in Scotland, where Channel 7's Sunrise presenter Katie Brown is, because tomorrow morning, our time, it's the opening of the Commonwealth Games, the opening of the opening ceremony, and I'm hoping the weather's nice. I'm very envious. Katie, good evening.
13: Good evening. Thanks for having me.
12: Yeah, so look, this is Nina Kennedy's the flag bearer. Tim Hodge carries the King's baton. It's going to be, I guess, there's always anticipation, isn't there, of the opening ceremony. And I guess you're one of the many that I see in reports are getting pats on the back in all the pubs there because Victoria's paying for the show.
13: Oh, my God, amen to that, right? I keep thinking, how good would this have been in Ballarat? But then selfishly, I wouldn't have explored Scotland. Look, the build-up has been relatively quiet until today, and then I'm seeing all of the Commonwealth nations walking around the streets, bumped into Lani Pallister, our very own swimmer, who I've got high hopes for, and everybody seems like they're in, great spirits, great energy, ready for it to start.
12: Yeah, and the beauty of the Commonwealth Games is, I actually think generally with the Commonwealth Games, you think, oh, it's the Commonwealth Games, it's not the Olympics. And when it starts and we see people who've worked their lives to get to this point and they perform and we know how well they go in the swimming and the standard at the track and field, of course, at the Commonwealth Games is always at the very highest level. It's very exciting.
13: John, I reckon so right. Like, I'll go before 6 months ago, you go, okay, Comm Games, Comm Games, and you sort of roll your eyes, but you're not that interested like the Olympics. And then you go, no, hold up. Comm Games is the second largest

0: this sport event. Like, this is massive. And for our athletes, it's that two-year mark before LA, they can really get a gauge on where they're at. And they deserve every celebration and build-up and headline possible because it's massive. And, you know, it's an opportunity where not everybody gets invited, only the Commonwealth. And Australians do so well. So I think the track and field for us this year, you mentioned Nina Kennedy and also our 100-metre sprint. Like, Lachlan Kennedy and Eddie Nketiah is just going to be on.
1: Yeah, the 100-metre sprint, because if you take the 100 and then the 100 yards before it, I'm pretty sure the last Australian to be on the dais in the 100 metres, 100 metres, yards or metres, this is at the Commonwealth Games or Olympic Games, was Mike Cleary in 1962. I'm pretty sure that's right. So,
0: was it 1962?
1: I'm pretty sure that's right. You might check that, because Mike Cleary, of course, played rugby league for Australia, played rugby union for Australia. He's a great man. I'm sure that's right. So what an achievement if Lachlan could do the business for us.
0: Yeah. Oh, fingers crossed. I think he definitely deserves it. And we haven't seen Eddie and Lachlan come up against each other on a big stage like the Commonwealth Games. So I think that's going to be my pick of probably the games to watch.
1: Yeah. And you do mention, I think I'm right on this, it was a long time ago, but you talk about, you know, getting ready for LA. I remember Auckland, 1990, Commonwealth Games, and I'm pretty sure in the relay there was a very, very young woman by the name of Kathy Freeman who ran. So who knows? You might be seeing someone who's going to do wonderful things in 2032.
0: Oh, wouldn't I? You know, I think realistically, when we look at the talent that we have here at these games, and we haven't even got to LA yet, Australia as a nation, we just punch above our weight. We do so well, and I have no doubt we are going to be seeing new blood by 2032. That feels like forever away, but it's only 6 years, John.
1: No, it's not that far away. All right, so look, it's all being covered, and the opening ceremony's from 4:45 a.m., 7 and 7 plus sport. You're going to be covering it all on Sunrise, so we're all very envious of you because it's a great place you are in.
0: Oh,
1: so.
0: No, I'm very lucky. Don't you worry, I'll try and help you feel it through the screen, all right?
1: Yeah, and I just checked. Actually, she won the gold medal, 1990, Commonwealth Games. She was in the 4x100 metres sprint, Kathy Freeman, and she was 16 in 1990. Yeah, so if you have a look for a 16-year-old that might conquer the world in 2032, okay?
0: All right, that's my job. I'll get back to you by the end of the games on someone.
1: Good on you, Katie. Enjoy. I know you're not. It's work for you, but I think it's work that you're going to really enjoy. You could be following Barnaby Joyce around trying to get an interview with his dog. So you're lucky you're over there.
0: I'm barking. I'll enjoy myself. Thank you, John.
1: Good on you. Thank you, Katie. Katie Brown there, who's, of course, with Channel 7 Sunrise. Kicks off tomorrow at 4:45 a.m. It's live, free and exclusively. It's on 7 and 7 Plus Sport as well. So that's where you can see it all. You can either see it on 7 and you can stream it on 7 Plus as well. In the Bexley area, someone's getting messages about from Origin Energy, wondering whether this might have to do with the cyber hack. I've actually got a place, I've got up the Mid-North Coast, which we have Origin Energy, so I'm worried about my details now being hacked well. And I did, one of our listeners saying, I slipped by the fact that we've had this big drop in house prices and I just moved on, because when house prices go up, everyone makes a big deal out of it. When they go down, everyone just slips over it. I think I'm one of the few people, and I've been doing it for 20 years, that's been raising this question of why is it that when house prices go up, we think it's a great thing. And when they go down, we think it's a bad thing. Surely what we want is house prices to flatten out and become more affordable and go down. That's and do it in a way that is ordered and doesn't hurt the people who are in the market, but makes it easy for those to get in the market. So anyway, thank you very much for that feedback as well. We've got Phil O'Neill. He's going to be on air here in 34 minutes with Friday morning, which is, what's Friday?
2: Paranormal Friday,
1: John. Of course, paranormal.
2: That's exactly right. Good morning. Good evening. So later on tonight, John, the electronic voice phenomenon, otherwise known as EVP, Unexplained voices found on audio recordings. Incredible. Ghostly voices.
1: Yep.
2: Voices saying, turn me on, dead man, and, you know, things like that.
1: Yeah, yeah, yeah.
2: Yep, you're going to hear that tonight, John. Sorry,
1: so is this where the aliens are getting in through these recordings?
2: No, these are ghosts,
1: recordings,
2: John.
1: Or have they...
2: These are ghosts, the paranormal, John.
1: Oh, okay.
2: Not aliens.
1: All right, okay.
2: You know, there's different things ghosts going out there.
1: All right, okay. All right, so the ghosts, have you had any experiences with this yourself?
2: I've had some recordings of my radio career that sound ghostly, especially played backwards, but no. Not yet, but maybe we will tonight. John, it's a busy show. We've got the update live from the Women's Lumberjack Championships. Our peeping Tom this morning is Kim Wilde. You remember Kids in America?
1: Yes,
2: you would have played
1: that
2: back in your disc jockey days. Also coming up later on, now I've been talking about the dangers of AI nonstop for months, and everybody said I was just being paranoid. Well, what happened? AI escaped. Did you see that? Have you heard the story?
1: I did see that.
2: Yeah.
1: Well, right, we better go. Okay, and look, you're going to be here because I've got a lot to do in this next half hour.
2: I haven't even finished what I'm coming up
1: to. Well, you're not even real. You're an AI hologram, so I shouldn't have said that, should I?
2: Well, if you poke me, your finger probably will go through.
1: Phil's listening at home.
2: And because we talked about Barnaby Joyce and we've done that all week, why does the media and basically the public gravitate towards certain stories? We've got all of that coming up. Are you in a hurry?
1: No, I am actually.
2: Because she dismissed me before I even had the chance
1: to tell you why.
2: The great news.
1: Just go and read all the stories about AI and you'll realise why people want to hear about Barnaby's dog. Because if you read the AI stuff, not only you get scared, you also your head starts to explode.
2: Yeah, but you've got to be aware. Be alarmed.
1: You're going to front the new campaign. Be alert.
2: I can't wait to tell you my news, but obviously you're too busy to hear it tonight. So
1: tell me quickly. Okay. 30 seconds.
2: Okay, a year and a half ago we talked about whether or not men can wear wigs. A wig company heard about this and they are going to supply both you and I with toupees.
1: That's a lie.
2: It's a true story.
1: That's a lie because I'm not wearing it.
2: You said on air.
1: When's it coming in?
2: Well, we're going to go and model them. We're going to actually have them fitted.
1: Okay.
2: You said you'd do it on the air. A year and a half ago, you said you and I were going to bring wigs back.
1: Okay.
2: So you've changed your mind?
1: Can you bring me the evidence of me saying that? Can you find the evidence of me saying that?
2: Anybody remember John saying that
1: a wig.
2: And has brought this up several times?
1: Text him and remind him of
2: his words. Words have consequences, John.
1: Yeah, I know that. Okay, thank you, mate. There he is. Phil O'Neill, 28 minutes to 12.
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6: 25 to 12, Dr. Ross will join us very shortly, but right now we're doing this.
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11: And now, Cruising and Travel with Richard Davey.
6: Each week we speak with Richard Davey about cruising and travel. We've got a special little episode of this tonight. Richard, good evening.
12: Good evening, John,
6: look,
12: yes.
6: Just very quickly go through what's happening in Sydney and Brisbane, because it's pretty quiet still during winter.
12: Look, it's very quiet. There's only one more cruise to go for this month in Brisbane, and there's only four cruises for the month of August, so it's really hard to get on. But what you can get on is the one on the 19th of August out of Brizzy, going all the way up to PNG and back. And then there's a cruise to nowhere to finish off the month of August.
6: Right.
12: But the Crown Princess, when it comes back, things are going to start getting better in Sydney and
6: Brisbane. We'll do that in the weeks ahead. But look, we're still in winter here. Of course, in the Northern Hemisphere, it's summer. It'll all flip as we get toward the end of the year, which, of course, people are going, yeah, we know that. Because but going to the Northern Hemisphere, you have talked about river cruises. I've never done one. I keep hearing about them. People who do them tell me they're fantastic. But you've got a cruise to talk about. This is going from the Blue Danube to Buda and Pest via Vienna. So I hope I got that right. So you can give me an idea.
12: Well, the thing about Buda and Pest and our... we don't have guests on this segment.
6: We have special guests. We have a reveal because you've brought someone in with you.
12: Indeed.
6: Who is going to be on this boat and entertaining people.
12: And she's also already worked out the thing about Buda and Pest. One side of the river it's Buda and the other side is Pest.
6: Fantastic.
12: Just like Foster Tuncurry, Aubrey Wodonga, or Coolangatta Tweed Heads.
6: Yeah. They're fantastic places, but I think Buda and Pest are quite exotic. And we're hearing the voice there of the great Rachel Beck, who's one of the... she's theatre royalty in this country.
12: Yes.
6: She's been on television. She's done many things, but she it's in those magnificent stage musicals that I think she... and I reckon I'm sure that's what she loves doing.
13: I do love
6: Mears,
13: Hello,
6: Beauty
13: everybody.
6: And the Beast, all of those great things you've done.
13: Yes.
6: But you also are synonymous with Christmas and singing, leading people in singing Christmas carols.
13: That's right. I'm a regular on at the Domain and also in Melbourne and Brisbane and the Gold Coast. I love Christmas time and the carols.
6: But the beauty is that so many of those Christmas carols, and I'm reluctant to play them, Frosty the Snowman and Let It Snow. Of course, in Australia, it's summer. But now you are going to go on this boat at the end of November. You're going to be going into the Christmas markets.
13: I am. On the Danube. We're going Budapest and we're going to drop off in lots of different places, Bratislava and Vienna, where you'll have the opportunity to sing Christmas carols with me.
6: In one of those little squares.
13: Exactly.
6: And it'll be cold.
13: And it'll be cold. I know.
12: But beautifully lit. It's the most beautiful city. You've got so much to look forward to.
13: I can't wait.
6: Our listeners know that have been there, and I've been lucky enough to be in a few of these places at Christmas. I've been to Italy at Christmas time a couple of times. And even the smallest towns, the lighting is there. Oh. It's beautifully done. There are markets. So I think Christmas in Europe is magnificent, but you're going to be standing there in the square with the people that are on the boat.
13: Yes, with people who want to sing. So when you walk onto the boat, you will get your
6: lyrics. But the locals will join in as well, I assume.
13: Anybody can join in. It's just going to be a celebration of life, just a celebration of still being here and the beautiful twinkling lights. And
12: the lights are unbelievable.
13: Yeah, being so grateful to be on the Danube. It's going to
6: be... And so you'll be able to have you have mist coming out of you,
13: rug yourself up with some mulled wine and chestnut.
6: Chestnuts roasting
13: on the open fire. We might even do that. We might even sing
6: if they're there. And if there's a bit of snow, you'll put up with that as well. Because
13: let it snow.
6: Yeah, terrific. So is there one that you really like? I like the religious ones. I think in the context of inner square, in the market, you probably want the...
13: Well, look, I love O Holy Night. I love it so much that I will never sing it myself because I feel as though it's too special to me. I think Silent Night is a great song to sing. It's a very precious and special still song to sing, and it's, yeah,
6: it's universal too. Everyone.
13: Yes, exactly. So, you know, you don't have to sing the carols, but I think it's a wonderful opportunity to sing and feel good and, you know, really be a part of the European tradition.
6: So you're just getting up there. Is it a bit of musical accompaniment you're just singing? Is it one of those?
13: Yeah, we'll have a speaker.
6: Oh,
13: yeah,
6: very good.
13: Definitely have a speaker. Well, we need to be in key. Oh, my goodness.
6: Okay, and so if people are on the boat, do they, am I saying it right, boat or ship? It doesn't matter.
13: On the ship, on the ship, Sonata, I think it is.
6: Anyway, if they're on the ship, do you do a test to see if,
13: because
6: you
13: don't want to... We definitely have a practice on board, for sure.
6: Some people can't sing in key, can they?
13: It doesn't matter. It really doesn't matter. It's just the enthusiasm that we need. We're not about throwing people out or putting people in. Yep. It's the enthusiasm. And already I have one of my best friends. She's bringing her mum and she's bringing her daughter.
6: It's exciting.
13: I know. So it's great for, I don't know, I was thinking on the way here, it'd be a lovely chance to propose to someone too. Ooh. How magical.
6: Oh, how good, yeah. There you go. There's another thought.
13: Grandmothers. And
6: so look, I mean, Thursday nights on our show's a plug-a-thon, you know, after we've had the duck on for an hour. So this is happening, Carols on the Danube with Rachel Beck. That sounds fantastic.
13: Yeah.
6: You're the man. Are there tickets still?
12: Yes, there are. You can go to my website, which you kindly mention every week. Rachel has her website, which is rachelbeck.com.au. Yeah, right. And if you misspell Rachel, you'll still find it.
13: Oh, thanks. You've checked that, have you?
12: Yeah, I did.
13: I'll come up, don't you worry.
6: Yeah, and just give me a moment with Rachel because, of course, you're doing this, but you've had this long career in television and, of course, the musicals. We've seen a couple of musicals recently to shut down because, discretionary spending, the business, it's always tough in the business, so you have to book yourself out in advance. So what's...
13: So what am I doing now? I'm actually touring my one-woman show called In Her Own Words, where I interviewed 17 high-profile Australian women such as Missy Higgins and Ida Buttrose and Tanya Plibersek, Marcia Langdon, Ronnie Khan, people who share their stories, and Kate Miller-Heidke song as well. And I whittled them down into verbatim monologue and song, and it's heartbreaking and it's informative and it's joyful and inspirational. So I'm touring that around Australia.
6: Right, okay. So it's, again, give us the name so people can look it up.
13: In Her Own Words.
6: In Her Own Words.
13: Yes, okay. It's on my website.
6: Fantastic. Yes. All right, very good. We might get you back in here to talk about that if we can.
13: I'd love to.
6: When's that start? Next year, is it?
13: So it actually premiered at the Sydney Festival last year, but I'm touring it now. So we've done a few venues in Victoria, and it'll go to Wongaratta and Warrnambool soon. And then I'll be doing the east coast of Queensland in a couple of months.
6: Good, okay.
13: And then Perth.
6: Come and talk to us about that because we're going through most of Queensland. So and talk to us about that.
13: I will.
6: And people, I find that fascinating. Very good.
13: Great.
6: All right, Richard. There you go.
12: Not only do you get Australian theatre royalty, of course you are because you started at the Theatre Royal
13: in
12: Sydney.
13: Yes.
12: Where you had a role in Cats, didn't you?
13: I did.
12: Yeah, and you were very young at the time.
13: 15. I was only 15.
12: Fantastic.
13: Yes, and I'm still going.
12: But not only are you there, but this is a very good ship. This is Amur Waterways, and as river cruisers go, it's almost, what's that, the Matterhorn? It's the peak of river cruising.
6: Peak of the river cruisers. Okay, all right. Look, people can look at that. They can make their decisions on it. Yeah. We'll get you to do a review of this.
13: Yes, I certainly will.
6: After you've come back, you can talk about your show. And Richard, we'll talk again next week, mate.
12: Thanks, John. And, you know, if you actually are in Vienna, you see some downcast teenagers around. They've just been kicked out of the Vienna Boys Choir because their voice broke. So just be nice to them. Yeah, take them under your wing.
13: I certainly will.
6: Very good. Okay, hang on. All right, we'll do this again next week, Richard. Thank you.
12: Thanks, John.
6: Okay. Richard Davey there with Cruising and Travel, 16 to 12 right now.
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6: 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At 12.5 minutes to 12, Susan and Mark, apparently they've had the big thumbs up for Richard Davey, and they've had a very good experience with him, so thank you very much for that feedback from you. Dr. Ross, I speak with him, we're pressed for time tonight. We speak with him every Thursday night, though. He's just had a milestone birthday, a big one, actually. So, anyway, ahead of the weekend, here is Dr. Ross. Ross, good Thanks, evening.
23: John, lovely to talk to you, mate.
6: That's a big milestone. I think you're 60, is that right? 60th?
23: Well, I'd like to think it was 60, but let's add another 10 to that.
6: Yeah, and you're still much younger than all the people running the world at the moment, although that's no recommendation, actually.
23: And I think if you and I were running the world, it would be running a lot better than being running
6: actually,
23: at the
6: if you think about it, China, Russia, US, geez, they're all pretty daughtery, but they've got their fingers on the button. Now, let's get to this first one, because this is a concern for everyone, dementia. And I'm sure you're going to talk about this big study that's been done on lifestyle and dementia. Would come as no surprise in this country, because the Australian of the Year, the senior Australian of the Year, Professor Henry Brodaty, who you know well, you've had him on your show, he's been advocating what this big study has said for a long time, hasn't he?
23: Oh, absolutely. I'm going to talk about three studies and finish off with what's called the LATAM Fingers Study out of South America. But the first study talks about the benefits of exercise. So if you have a regular exercise habit, you reduce your risk for dementia about 30%. And one of the reasons for this is that when you exercise, you're pumping more blood through the body, flushing out all the toxins that you've accumulated. And also exercise drops your blood pressure, keeps your arteries more flexible, improves the connections in your neurones, reduces neuroinflammation. So there's a whole lot of things exercise does. Number two is sleep. Now, here's an interesting one, John. We think that sleep's really good for us, and it is. If you get 7 to 8 hours sleep per night, you also reduce your risk for dementia. But this study shows that people who had more than 8.5 hours, and especially more than 10 hours sleep, had marked increase in the markers for Alzheimer's disease.
6: Really?
23: Now, it may just be that the brain inflammation that they have, the early cognitive problems they have, are making them sleep more. So it may not be the higher sleep. So it could be what we call reverse causality. But that then ends up with the final study, this LATAM Fingers study, about 1,000 adults aged between 60 to 77, 11 different countries in South America, followed for 2 years. And this was a structured program. The group number one had really intense lifestyle modification, 4 days a week of exercise, a specific diet, a bit like the Mediterranean diet called the MIND diet, brain training via computers, regular checks of their blood pressure, weight, sugar levels, and their social engagement. Group two just had, on four occasions over 2 years, some general health advice. Well, it's going to come as no shock to you, John, that group one improved their memory and thinking skills by 55% compared with group two. So just by doing those lifestyle factors, and the earlier you start, the better, but you can start it at any stage, can have a significant effect on whether you progress towards dementia.
6: Of course, you talk more about that on the weekend. It really is important, that one. Now, this next one, there's a word that I'm going to get you to pronounce, a form of implants that I think are going to be of benefit down the track.
23: Yeah, these implants, which basically they're wireless, bioresorbable stimulators, and they deliver pulses and then dissolve. So when you have a pacemaker in, the pacemaker sits there under your skin for the rest of your life. And we use this electrical stimulation for things like cardiac pacing, as I've just mentioned, for treatment of epilepsy, Parkinson's disease, people who have paralyzed diaphragms, nerve injuries, and even a thing called gastroparesis, where you have marked slowing of your stomach emptying. But the problem is all these things involved hardware that stays there, wires that stays there. This new bioresorbable stimulator does what it's supposed to do, and when it's done its job, it then just dissolves harmlessly, and it can also be operated from outside the skin with no contact. So this is the way we're moving. Rather than putting pieces of metal in people's body and leaving them there, which can be infected or cause pain or a whole lot of things, we're moving towards all of this biologic treatment, biologic pacemakers, which will get in there, do their job, and then retrain the systems to do what you want them to do. Very exciting stuff.
6: And look, I know golfers around the country last couple of weeks have been... No one seems to have any funny one-liners today, because they get them from you every Thursday night. So what have you got for us tonight?
23: Well, John, you probably don't realise this, but there was a Roman emperor who never aged after he turned 19. His name was Constantine.
6: Oh, okay. All right. Well, he's in form again Sunday night across the country, healthy living, all of these issues and so many more. And Dr. Peter Pan, you'll be back with us again next week.
23: Thanks, mate.
6: Yes, Dr. Ross. Look, he's talking about creatine on Sunday night, also some of the weight loss drugs, and also some of the issues to do with vitamin D3. There's lots of things he's covering Sunday night, healthy living right across the country. 7 to 12 right now.
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6: 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There's so many really interesting, fascinating conversations with fans of all different clubs, from the Premier to Mark Taylor to so many others. So that's happening tomorrow night. In the meantime, I've bringing in my little music machine. It's called the Songatron 2026. I need to punch in what I need. I need a song that's joyful. Hope, a big dollop of positivity to make us feel good. I'll punch the button and here it comes. Oh, machine's done it again. Here we go.

0: listening tonight and the rest of this week. Have a great Friday and a great weekend.
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3: Hello, I'm Chris McCarthy. The National Labor Conference moves into its second day with the AUKUS deal on the agenda. Some party members believe the Defence Pact should be scrapped, arguing its cost can't be justified. The first day of the conference is focused on the economy and industrial relations. Prime Minister Anthony Albanese says he wants to create a fairer playing field.
4: The last decade has inflicted one global shock after another, and people have been given every reason to feel like the economy is simply not working for them. It is a challenge confronting governments and democracies right around the world.
3: Industry groups say a new Fair Work Court won't fix Australia's complex industrial relations system. Labor claims the standalone court will simplify the process to resolve workplace disputes. The Australian Resources and Energy Employer Association's Tom Reid is pushing for meaningful reform.
5: The types of things that will have a material difference to addressing costs and delays in the workplace system, and the types of things that will deal with the underlying issues at the heart of the problems in our IR system.
3: Origin Energy has apologised for a data security incident confirming someone gained unauthorised access to consumer records. The retailer is working to understand the total number of customers affected after a hacker yesterday claimed to have accessed the information of up to 2 million people. Origin says those impacted are being contacted and offered support. Extradition proceedings for one of Australia's most wanted men have collapsed in Greece. James Dalamangas was arrested last month, decades on from the alleged murder of Sydney man George Giannopoulos in 1999. Judges have now blocked his surrender to New South Wales police, ruling their request failed to meet legal requirements. Google has been fined nearly 900 million euros for flouting European Union rules aimed at reining in the power of big tech. The penalties relating to anti-competitive conduct under the EU's Digital Markets Act. Crews have begun work to remove the Pam the Bird graffiti on Melbourne's Bolt Bridge at an estimated cost of $200,000. It comes despite a petition attracting 10,000 signatures to preserve the tag. Transurban's Peter Munro says it could take crews 3 days to complete the work.
6: Not a small little job at the top of a 140-metre pylon. This is like painting a house up in the air, 100 metres in the air.
3: Also making news, a man has died after being hit by a train in the rail corridor between Granville and Maryland stations in Sydney's west. More than 13,000 people have signed a petition calling for a royal commission into the killing of women and girls. And a countdown clock has been installed in Brisbane's CBD with less than 6 years to go until the start of the 2032 Brisbane Olympic Games.
7: For Canberra's best coverage of the NRL, join the Continuous Call team every Saturday and Sunday from 1 p.m. Now a sports update on 2CC.
3: Thomas Jenkins has become the highest single-season try scorer in Panthers history in their 24-18 victory over the Eels at CommBank Stadium. Penrith trailed by 6 points at halftime. The winger's moment coming in the 69th minute.
8: Little kick over the top. There's plenty of space. Yongi's not getting.
3: That call on Nine. In the AFL, the Magpies beat the Crows 108-74 in Adelaide. Australia has opened its campaign at the Women's Baseball World Cup with a 13-2 extra innings victory over Mexico. And pole vaulter Nina Kennedy has been named Australia's flag bearer for the Commonwealth Games opening ceremony. That's the very latest news and sport.
2: 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Canberra's cold, your house doesn't have to be.
9: Got an overnight low of -4, morning frost, then sunny tomorrow, a top of 12. Saturday morning frost, partly cloudy and a top of 15 degrees. Sunday morning frost, cloud clearing, 15 degrees. Monday morning frost, cloud clearing, a top of 15.
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1: Yes, here we are. Friday morning. How was your day today? Well, I should say yesterday, shouldn't I? Brand new day and we're here till 5:30. There's a lot of ground to cover. Francis, a.k.a. Aussie Frank, was just saying to me a moment ago, how much do you think we'll talk about Barnaby and his dog this morning? And I said, the little, the least, the better, as far as I'm concerned. I mean, there can't be anything left to say. What else can we explore from this possible thing? Although I did say earlier on in the week, I wonder how these stories become the story that everybody is interested in. Well, we're going to speak to a law professor and a media professor later on this morning to find out why it is we gravitate towards certain stories and not others. And also, I had somebody called Lorna saying, Phil, on your next Paranormal Friday, can you talk about electronic voice phenomenon? So, Lorna, if you're listening, we're going to do that as well and a whole bunch more. Friday morning, 131873 is the phone number, 0460 873 873. On the text, overnights at 2gb.com. It'd be great to talk to you as well. Anything that you would like to talk about, you can do that. We have an open forum. We've got a lot of hours to kill. And as I said, anything that you feel like touching on, anything you feel like talking about, you are most welcome to. Or you can just sit there and listen and have a text as well. Today is Iran War Day number 146. And we'll break that down in just a moment. Also, we're still with the moon, with the sign of Leo in the Venus. Leo Sayer still keeps you. That make me feel like... Today you should strengthen your home, but don't forget your background. I think that today's lunar forecast has been written by the same people that write fortune cookies, because I'm going to read to you what you have to do today. Strengthen your home. Do not forget your background. This day is connected with family traditions. Therefore, it is more important than society while taking food than food itself. I read that verbatim because that's what it said. Today, the chest bone is going to be very active, but also... And if you've got a bad back, you may have noticed this. There's actually something in this. I just read these things and just think, well, somebody must believe it. But now I'm starting to believe my own words. Who would have believed that? The most active organ of the body today, it's the sciatic nerve. I've had sciatic nerve dramas yesterday and into today. So maybe there is actually something in this. If you've got a bad back, have you got the sciatic nerve issue? Has yours been playing up? It could be thanks to Venus and Leo Sayer. So cheerfulness and activity are the important things that you need to take into regard today. As far as how many people are in the world, let's have a quick look here and see where we're at. While we're all feeling individual as though we're the only person that matters. 8,306,338,491 and counting. And the important statistic of the day today is how much money has been spent since midnight on video games. 2,598,000, because that's how quickly that's going up. People out there are going crazy on the video games, not the Pac-Man, probably. Do you know, I read an interesting statistic that, you know how things just disappear, like Blockbuster Video. One day they're there, next day they're gone, like banks and post offices. Do you know, they said the next thing that's going to become obsolete is manual cars, the gear stick. Eventually, where the gear stick used to be will be no more. And you can see that with the EVs. Automatics have still got a bit of a gear change there. But as we move further in towards EVs, people will completely stop driving a manual. How many people still have the manual? It's going to take a whole lot of driving experience out of the equation, in my opinion. Because I think when you learn to drive, you should start with a manual, because you have more of an understanding about gears, about how to change gears, how to, you know, be in control of the car, how the car accelerates and decelerates. You're not going to get any of that. And there will be a time in not too distant future where you'll have somebody in the car and go, and you'll mention, you know, changing gears or a gear stick, and they'll go, a what? A what? Is the dipstick still an element in the car? I'm looking at Mad Max, because he's in the other studio. He's young enough to know, and he said yes. Do people still go and check the level of their oil? On the subject of oil, let's see where we're at day number 146 of the Iran conflict. The Strait of Hormuz tanker movement down there, it's collapsed to just 7% of pre-war levels, crippling shipping access around the world. And there have been at least 53 people killed in US strikes since June 27. There are wider blockades now. The Iranian-aligned Houthi rebels in Yemen claim they've attacked two Saudi oil tankers in the Red Sea. Financially, it's costing America a fortune. And then some. According to the US Secretary of Defense, otherwise known as the Secretary of War, depends on what side of the bed he gets out of, Pete Hegseth says the conflict so far has cost the United States $37.5 billion. Although, if you believe what we're led to believe, Iran is begging for a deal.
2: Iran is begging us, okay, both directly and indirectly. Let's do a deal. Let's talk. Iran is begging every day. The problem with Iran is every time they make a deal, the people that are in charge there, they either break it or they want to change it. So it looks like they're not ready to make a deal. So they're going to continue to pay a price. And they're going, every night the price gets higher and higher and higher.
1: Pete Hegseth, who must be enjoying this. You know, I talked about people playing video games. Sometimes I think it's just a giant video game for him. Donald Trump said the US will destroy one bridge or power station for every ship attacked in the Strait of Hormuz as the tensions ratchet up in the Middle East. The Iranian foreign minister has claimed the US is irrational and domineering. Donald Trump said yesterday that a nuclear deal between the United States and Saudi Arabia is contingent on the kingdom recognizing Israel. And as I mentioned before, there's a new front that's opened up in the Middle East war with the Houthis from Yemen launching their first attacks on shipping in the Red Sea after announcing a blockade and threatening to close the Bab el-Mandeb Strait, which is a second vital oil passage. And also the UK is pulling out diplomatic staff from Iran, according to the UK's Foreign, Commonwealth and Development Office. Staff have been temporarily withdrawn from Iran due to that security situation. Do you remember we talked about tariffs yesterday? And I said, whatever happened to tariffs? Well, I can tell you what's happened to them. They're coming back. There are signs the US could be hitting countries around the world, including Australia, with a new swathe of potentially high tariffs. This announcement could come this week. Just days ago, the White House said Canada would see a 50% tariff levelled on many goods. Apparently, the Canadians said, well, they're actually not too concerned about that. Do you know what I've been concerned about and I've been banging on for months? The dangers of AI. People have said, Phil, you're just being paranoid. Have I?
3: For many years now, people in the AI safety world have said that we have to wait for a warning shot. When AI does something super scary and freaks out politicians before we can really get action happening. Now, I've always been pretty critical about this, but honestly, I think it just happened. The director of the NSA himself said that the latest Mythos AI system was capable of breaking into almost all their classified systems in hours, not weeks.
1: Okay, I'm going to tell you more about that throughout the morning, but the basic thing is that AI managed to somehow find the internet from the computer that it was in, which they call a sandbox. It managed to find the internet even though it wasn't plugged into the internet. So somehow it's managed to escape. How did it get into the cloud in the first place? How did it get into the internet? What was it looking for? And what are the consequences? I tell you, I've been talking about this for ages, and everybody said, I feel you're just being conspiratorial. Well, let's wait and see what happens when, you know, it decides it no longer needs us. It's been so hot in Japan, they haven't even got a word for how hot it is. But they do have a solution. Human-sized fridges.
4: Oh, it is chilly.
5: This isn't a fridge for food. It's a fridge for people. Ones who are battling extreme heat as Japan sees another brutal summer.
1: Oh, I want to talk about that. What's for dinner? Me? The fridge for people. And you know, as stupid as that sounds, not a bad idea. You know, China recently came up with a toilet that happens in the back seat of your car. And we poo-pooed, if you'll pardon the pun, that idea. And I saw it in action. Well, I saw it. I didn't see it in action. I saw the other day they had a video on the news of how this you pull over on the side of the road and how the whole thing works. And the more I think about it, it's a brilliant idea. How many times have you been out on a country drive and you've gone, wow, I need a wee-wee. And then you go into one of those compost toilets. Have you ever been in one of those on the side of the road? Oh, man, that's a portal to hell right there. You know, you open that lid and Beelzebub winks at you. Crazy. Have you ever had one of those compost toilets? So to avoid that now, the Chinese say, well, don't have to worry about that. Just jump into the back seat, lift up the thing, and there you have a toilet ready to go. How about these people that won the $40 million Powerball, the grand prize? They were just so excited, as you would be. A middle-aged couple from Kenmore in Brisbane were over the moon when their numbers came up. I've told you about this before. You have two choices. You can either take a lump sum, which is a significantly reduced amount compared to what you could have. And I don't know how significantly reduced. Could be up to half, I'm imagining. I don't know. Or you can have the money that you win, but you can take it over a period of time. Most people go, no, forget about that. I'd rather have the lump sum if it's a reduced amount than just have it in a trickle. And I think I'd probably do that too, especially if it was 40 million. The keynote address conferences have been happening at the Labor conference. We'll talk to Michael Packey about that a little bit later on this morning. Anthony Albanese has been talking about One Nation. How could they not?
6: The work all of us must take from this conference to the country that we love, bringing aspiration in reach of all Australians, creating opportunity for all Australians, delivering real change for all Australians.
1: Here's the One Nation stuff.
6: While you can go a long way in politics for a long time by raging against the system that you're a part of without a plan to fix it, or blaming people who cannot defend themselves for a problem they did not cause, that doesn't build anything. It doesn't change anything.

0: you.
1: Five feet. Sit down! Sorry. The dog.
2: 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We'll move on to something else next week. What it will be, I don't know. 20 past 12. Okay, what would you like to talk about? Because I'd really appreciate a chat about anything you want. 131873.
3: Mark Levy. Labor's primary has sunk to its equal lowest level since Anthony Albanese won the election in 2022. As One Nation and the Coalition clawed back support despite political brawling between the Conservative parties. Then there's the Resolve poll. The Coalition and Labor have each recorded their lowest support in New South Wales in recent memory. Almost half of state voters have told pollsters they'll abandon the major parties at next year's election. And where are they going? Well, they're going to One Nation.
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2: 23 past midnight. Okay, the emails first, and they're overnight at 2gb.com if you'd like to send one. Hello, Mark at Ermington says, Phil, the art of clutch starting will be lost when there are no more manual vehicles left in the world. There's going to be so many things that eventually we as an older generation will know about, but the next generation won't. Like exactly that, clutch starting. As a whole generation will never understand what it's like having burnt out your clutch plate by going up a hill that you probably were in the wrong gear for, or you didn't have the right car for, and then you'd have to get to the top or stay down the bottom, get under your car and replace the clutch plate. How many people have had to do that? But the whole idea of a generation that just will never understand what a gear stick is. I told you that Sam and I hired an EV to go off to the country when we were doing the holiday, and it was one of the EVs, completely modern, with the key. I'd never had a car key that wasn't a car key before. I don't know, I should have probably caught up with that, but I just never have. So I'm looking, I said to Sam, how the hell do you start this thing? And so eventually, after about 20 minutes of looking through brochures and Googling it on YouTube, we realized you just have to press a button. There's the start button. That was all well and good. Do you think I could try and move the side mirrors? Do you think I could find how to open the petrol cap? All there was

0: It's just a bloody great big screen. Do you think I could work the screen? You know, I'm petrified of AI. I'm petrified of EV too, while we're at it. Trying to tune in the radio. There's no knobs or anything like that. You know, I was operating a bloody space shuttle from NASA. And a whole new generation will never, ever understand, you know, the joy of grinding the gears. What do we got here? On the text 0460 873 873, Michael said, more important than the news that was happening there, when are you and John Stanley going to get wigs as promised? Well, somebody, a company said, we heard you talking to John Stanley about getting wigs and wearing wigs. And I said, you know what? There are so many different things going on in the world right now. People dressing in so many different and unusual ways. And as a society, we've got to be accepting of that. Well, then people should be accepting of anybody that's bald wearing a wig. It really shouldn't be that big a deal. I'll be a couple of sniggers, I imagine, at first. But after a while, you'll be able to come in as a bald person wearing a wig and nobody will care. And I said to John Stanley, you in? He said, yeah, sure. Now he's changed his mind. Now he says there's absolutely nothing in that, no truth whatsoever. What's Albanese done to prevent culture wars like at Bondi, says Greg on the text. How has Albo not divided the nation with the $500 million voice referendum? Hello, Phil. Powerball, this is from Chris, is paid in full in Australia. I think you must be confusing that with America. Oh, okay. I read that. I mean, I haven't won Powerball, but I didn't know that. I thought that was a universal thing. So thank you very much. Nathan, how are you? What are you and Francis going to do on the weekend? Well, I'm going to probably go to bed and sleep. Aussie Frank is going to the AFL to watch several teams. I had the chance to go along on Sunday to watch the boxing with Tim Zhu, and I'm a really big fan of the boxing. But I said to Sam, I don't know whether or not I can commit to that because by Sunday I'll still be catching up on my sleep. And then I found out that there's going to be some real A-listers appearing at the boxing, including Chris Hemsworth. He's going to be one of the people. And Idris Elba as well. That would have been great to see Idris Elba and all of the other celebrities. I think Albo's going to the boxing on Sunday. Hello, Glenn. He says, Phil, I'm amazed today Clinton Maynard briefly promoted your program. Oh, I guess some of our listeners might have got to him. He's a bit hit and miss in this activity, though. Have a great weekend, Glenn. Thank you so much for your text. And by the way, Mick says, Phil, the sciatic nerve is not an organ. And by the way, I drive a manual car too. Well, I'm just going by what Leo Sayer and the Moon told us, Mick, which said the active organ of the day today is the sciatic nerve. And anybody that's got an issue with their back would know all about the joy of the sciatic nerve and how it can pinch. 131-873. Let's go to Russell. How are you, mate? Rusty.
1: Oh, sorry, mate. No, I was just listening. Good morning.
0: How are you?
1: I'm bright as rain, mate.
0: Good.
1: I was listening to your editorial and things like this. As most of your listeners, and you probably know, I'm on the opposite side of most of your listeners. I'm a centre-left Labor supporter.
0: You've mentioned that, yeah.
1: That's beside the point. But I was listening to, I was watching Foxtel tonight, Sky News, and I was just watching, and because I watch both sides of politics.
0: It's good. Good to have both sides, yep.
1: Yep. But the thing, I was watching the Bolt report, Andrew Bolt, and he was, towards the end of his program, he was talking to some English reporter, and he was talking about, you know, they were talking about the heat, like you were saying before. People in Japan are sitting in fridges.
0: Yeah, and they haven't got a word for it. They actually don't have. They're not used to. I've been to Japan where it's hot.
1: A shocking temperature. There is some Japanese word. There is some. I know that.
0: Well, they're made up. I just read this before, and apparently they haven't got a word that can actually describe the amount of heat that we've got so much. It's so hot in Japan, they need a new word for it. And I'll tell you about that in a moment, because I've even been there in the middle of summer, and it's hot, so it's super hot.
1: Right, yeah. But anyway, he was talking about, there is a word. It means extreme, not extremely, but shocking temperature. Anything over 40 degrees Celsius is, there is a word. But anyway, he was talking to this guy and they were talking about heat and rah rah stuff like this. And this gentleman said the reason why, like, people in Japan and in some European countries, the rivers are shrinking, or they're losing water because of the sun's rays. There's not enough pollution in the air to stop the rays coming down onto Earth to filter out the heat, extreme heat coming from the sun.
0: That's right.
1: We need more pollution. And you check it out, or I'm sure some of your listeners would have watched the Bolt Report on Sky, 7 o'clock in Queensland here. And that's what he actually said. And I took a double take, and I thought, that can't be right. Surely even a conservative commentator would not sort of question that. And this gentleman from England, I know they've got heat going on sort of thing, and so in Japan, they've got to wear shorts to work, and in European countries and things like this, the heat is unbearable. But to guy say that we need more pollution in the air to stop the sun's rays coming to Earth to heat up our planet, I could not believe that, so I hope there's more intelligent people than me listening to you that can sort of confirm or deny what they say. I'm sure
0: right.
1: 80% of them would watch Bolt or Sky News, confirm or deny that was said on national television.
0: Well, I'll have a look at that. Incidentally, here's the story about Japan, because they've had their first 104 degrees Fahrenheit day, and so they've had to find a new word for the summer vocabulary. They've had a public poll to try and find a name for a word that can describe temperatures of over 40 degrees Celsius. And they needed something that translated to dangerously hot day, sweaty day, or sauna day. They had more than 400,000 people that voted and came up with the word kokushobi. Kokushobi.
1: Does that start with a P? No, it's C something.
0: No, this is the new word.
1: Oh, they said extreme. It doesn't mean it. In English, it means extremely hot day, but in Oriental language, it means, what's a really...
0: Dangerously hot, sweaty, and sauna. This is the word they came up with. Kokushobi.
1: Kokush, that's it?
0: This is the new word.
1: Yes, it. Kokushobi. But it's extremely hot or dangerous to human activities and things like this.
0: That's it. I wonder, you know, thanks so much, Russell. Do we need to reinvent then, in that case, if we have, because we have really, really hot days in Australia, do we actually have a name for a really hot day in Australia, in the Australian vernacular? Because I don't know if we necessarily do. Do we? If it's really hot, what do we say? Hot enough for you? That's usually, isn't it? I don't think of any other expression I can think of, or a word that's not an expletive that describes a really hot day in Australia. Have we got one? Unlike the kokushobi, if it's really hot in Australia, I honestly can't think of a word that we have that would describe that. 131873, apart from hot enough for you. What other word do we use?
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0: 24 minutes to one. Yeah, you're right. Where's my head at? Obviously, scorcher, says Richard. Few people have said scorcher as well when you talk about a really hot day in Australia. Stinker was another one that came in. Thank you, Jason. Michael said, I worked in the Northern Territory and they have a word for it and it starts with F. Well, that's true too. Another one there too. Stinking hot is what Richard just said. Paul said one of the funniest calls today. I don't know if I mentioned this text before to Malcolm McLaren, otherwise known as Michael. Just after 1:40, Linda talked about men's body hair. See if you can find it and play it, because it was absolutely fantastic. Or even get Aussie Frank to track it down. I'll see if I can find that, because that sounds good. Linda talking about the body hair. Mark says, Phil, stinker. And that's what Dan did too. I don't know why I didn't think of that. Stinker is a terrific one. Scorcher and stinker. Weren't they Johnny Depp's dogs? And also Kate says, my granddaughter's having a manual driving lesson because she wants to buy a Toyota Land Cruiser that's manual. So yeah, Phil, there are still manual driving schools out there. Obviously, people still want to drive them. Plenty of classic vehicles are manual too, so they'll always be on the road. Yeah, I wonder how much longer for though, Kate, when you start thinking of a manual car being an antiquated or vintage car. Maureen says, another night in bed with Phil, all is well in the world. Well, if you're in bed with me, trust me, the world wouldn't be all right and well. And also just ask my wife. Sharon said, One Nation, Phil, have you heard about this? Are selling a new dog lead and it's called Sit Down. I didn't think that was true until I got another text from Bridget who said, Phil, One Nation is producing a Stop It dog leash. It's delivered inside a box with a picture of a dog on each side of the box holding a leash in its mouth. That's clever if they're doing that. That's clever marketing. Julia says, I volunteered for a music intervention study exploring how music listening can help improve coping mechanisms and reduce distress for specific medical conditions. That's great. I'm going to make 3 20-minute playlists of the amazing songs suggested throughout that show and submit them for review. Well, that's awesome. That was last week we did that, Julia, and I wondered what we could do with that, where everybody suggested their sacred song. And we had so many fantastic ones too. Oh, a couple more texts. I'll get to the phone. Phil, a stinker, short and simple. Where you go, says Steve at Riverson. Boiling. That's from Dan. I'll get to your one in just a sec too, Robin, and also to Chris. But first, Charmaine. Where exactly are you on the planet, Charmaine?
11: In Queensland, Strathpine, just over a little river from the last Brisbane suburb would be Bald Hills. That's the closest to us.
0: Yeah, Bald Hills. Now, would I be being a little bit presumptuous in presuming that you are, in fact, a first-time caller?
11: Down to you in Sydney, I guess so.
0: Oh, fantastic.
11: I've run for this a couple of times.
0: All right, hold on there, because we've got to do the ritual. She said I was a first time. terrific to have you here. How are you, Charlene?
11: It's lovely to be. heat wave would be what we'd call it up here in Queensland.
0: Heat wave.
11: When it's really hot, like 38, 40 degrees.
0: I wonder whether or not the weather, the heat in Queensland is different to, say, the heat in the north of Western Australia in terms of humidity. Because, you know, having lived up in the Pilbara, having lived in Queensland, but nowhere further north than Brisbane, inland Toowoomba. But in Western Australia, if you go up to the Pilbara, and especially inland, South Hedland, inland from Port Hedland, that's a different kind of heat. Do you think that we have different heats between the east and west coast?
11: I will assume so, because I've said to people in my life I'd love to live up in Northern Territory. I might have said that on a really hot day here in Queensland, and how the humidity affects and fries my brain. And they said, well, you'd never handle up in Northern Territory because the humidity is just so much higher, of course, there than here. So I imagine the heat everywhere is different to what we experience here because
0: I think
11: of the humidity.
0: Right. I think
11: it's hard to imagine Japan in 40 plus degrees.
0: Oh, get in the fridge.
11: And then the women are complaining about their men in shorts because they've got hairy legs.
0: Saw that.
11: Good grief, a man is meant to.
0: Yeah, that's right. It's funny, I saw that story and that reminded me, and I'm talking about things that, you know, no longer or may no longer exist, like the stick shift car. Do you remember?
11: You have to learn with a manual, and you never really want to leave a manual. I mean, I haven't driven for a few years. My neck is too bad to be driving safely. But you know you're driving a car. You go through that gear. Gears going up a hill or downhill or around corners. I remember my dad teaching me about the gears to approach into a corner. You know you've got... You're really driving that car. It's not driving you.
0: That's right. In Europe and in the UK, they have more manual cars and much smaller cars than what we have here in Australia. And they won't give up on the manual, but we seem to be phasing them out here.
11: And another thing, too, about the dog collars and all that, it's so funny that people are kicking up such a fuss about that man saying, sit down.
0: No.
11: I mean, I wish some of the people in this street knew those words, because the dogs in the street, they bark at anything and everything, and nobody gives a damn. They can be in the front yard talking to someone or whatever, and the dog's doing a nana, and just no one pays any attention. I just feel like running away from here in a straitjacket to another planet to get away from the dog. So it is so good to hear a man say, sit down, meaning be quiet.
0: Well, just like the Japanese inventing a new word for the heat, maybe we could have a new word for barking dogs. You can say, mate, can you Barnaby that dog for us? Mate, your dog's on a Barnaby. What do you think?
11: I think it's so funny, and to think they've come up with a leash. I thought, this world is interesting.
0: Do you know, and I was talking about things that were going to be phased out, and also men's shorts, which you talked about. Do you remember how short men's shorts used to be in the 70s?
11: Oh, yeah, my ex-husband was a concreter. He lived in nothing but one of those navy blue singlets.
0: Yeah.
11: A flannelette shirt for a jumper and stubby shorts. I was slim then, and I used to wear the stubby shorts too. They were comfortable and good for gardening.
0: I don't know. To me, they look a little bit creepy now when I see a man from the 70s.
11: Oh, yeah, when you think of them now, you think, good grief.
0: How did they ever get away with that? What did you do to your neck?
11: Oh, it was an accident when I was 12. Yeah.
0: Oh, I'm sorry to hear that.
11: And I'm 73 now, so it can give me... I've just spent 5 days in bed laying down.
0: Oh,
11: you dare stand,
0: no.
11: Your dry reaching, and the world is spinning to the left.
0: So you get a bit of vertigo as well.
11: Yeah, well, not just a little, but a whole heap, if you dare stand whatsoever. So you said, I've eaten very little. I've only just been coming out of it the last 2 days.
0: Oh, I'm sorry to hear that.
11: And solid five.
0: You've been living with this for 60-odd years.
11: Yeah, and each year it just gets that little bit worse. Instead of lasting 2 or 3 days at its worst, and then you start to come out of it gingerly, and then you're a couple of weeks as if your head's been used as a football, and the pain of where you kinked your neck moved it quickly. That's why I stopped driving.
0: And I know for the last 60 years people have been giving you advice on what to do, and you've heard them all.
11: Oh, yeah. My daughter rang, was it yesterday, to see how I was, and, of course, I had just got up. I thought, I'm just going to see how I go here. I think I feel a little bit better. And so when the phone rang, I answered it. Had it been in that 5 days, it would not have got answered. And she said, can I ring an ambulance? And I said, no. I was adamant. I said, there's nothing they could do. Getting me down the stairs and jolting my head around and having me sort of half vertical on a thing, you know, and then the bouncing of an ambulance, no way. They'd do more damage than good.
0: Oh, gosh. So what is it? No. Is it? Was it a disc? Is it a disc in your neck? Is it a pinched nerve? Have they done an MRI or anything like that?
11: I used to have a lot of x-rays and scans and things. I couldn't actually tell you, but what it was Dad, at Indooroopilly, western suburbs of Brisbane, yep. We had a house that was higher at the back and basically touching the ground at the front, very steep block of land, was a beautiful place for a garden. And Dad filled in down below underneath, but retaining walls, filled it in with dirt, concreted the top, and it was lovely. And Mum used to have hanging pots in there. Dad hadn't put them up professionally with nice hooks or anything. They were just 3-inch nails. And when this patio went in, I must have wanted a hammock. And so it was put up. And Dad put it professionally with proper big hook things through the beams of wood up above. And I was 12. I came home from school, peanut butter and jelly sandwich, and I got on and swinging. And because there were no rails around the edge of the patio, I don't think they ever did have any. And there were about 6 or 7 wooden stairs going down onto a concrete path. And the name of the game was to swing out like I used to in swings. Yeah. There used to be wooden swings, like thickness of timber on steps at school, and they were above sand pits and idea was to swing out as far as I could and basically get airborne. And the only thing is, while I was away at school that day, Mum had had a knee op when I was 10, and she couldn't get up on ladders or things to get curtains down, and she'd use the mop to put up under the curtain rod and lift it down and take the curtain off, because she was phenomenally clean, always spring cleaning every 4 weeks. And she couldn't sweep, say, the patio, so she would have hosed it. So for some reason, she must have got the mop and undid one end of the hammock and then did whatever. And then when she put it back with the mop by doing it up, she's put this big hook thing in me. I just can't remember exactly what they're like, but Dad had done them properly. And up on a 3-inch nail that was still there from when the fern baskets used to hang. So I was swinging and swinging, and then it couldn't take my weight anymore, and I flung out, what was it, my head end of the hammock. The nail must have flattened and flattened down, and the hammock's come off it, flung me out into air, because I was really pushing right out into midair, being horizontal, and down my head came at the bottom of those stairs, about a millimetre off the concrete, and my legs were at the top of the stairs, so my head, neck just below my head, where your neck joins on, hit that bottom step, thank goodness they were wooden, and the rest of my body clunk, clunk, clunk on the steps, you know, laying.
0: Okay.
11: And I was out there squealing. My peanut butter and jelly sandwich was still in my hand, and my Cocker Spaniel's looking at it. It didn't go for help like Lassie, the collie dog.
0: If you'd had Skippy there, you might have been able to get some help.
11: Yeah, but Skippy might have helped.
0: I'll tell you what I'm going to do. Charmaine, I'm going to get somebody on next week, because I'm sure that we can find that there have been some advances, and I don't want to be that person that's going to be going, oh, I tell you what, you should try this. But there may be some new advances or something that might be able to help you. Would you let do that next week if I can find someone and then see if there's any way?
11: As long as they don't touch my neck.
0: No, it'd just be somebody. No, no, it'd be somebody over the phone.
11: I remember when I was pregnant decades and decades and decades ago with my daughter. I had a phenomenal headache that day. I went to see the doctor, and so he wanted to pretend he was a chiropractor.
0: Oh, no, you don't. Don't get people
11: I'll never forget that.
0: No, that's
11: he probably did more damage.
0: Yeah. Well, I'll tell you what. Okay, I'm going to put you back to Ozzy Frank. I'm going to, if you don't mind, I'll get your details. I'm going to find somebody next week, and let's see whether there have been any medical advances that may be able to in some way alleviate your situation, because 6 days is too long. 60
11: Tried
0: years.
11: Tried in bed and yeah, then it was yeah, a couple. Yeah. It started last Thursday morning. So yeah, well, today's Thursday. Well, it's now Friday. But
0: yeah, well, yeah. I can't have that. I don't know what I'm going to be able to do, but I'm going to try and do something for you.
11: It was scary to be the longest bout I've had, and I'm not fully out of woods yet, but good enough. And you do think you're not going to come out of it, and that's going to be your life. And you know, I'm a gardener. I spend downstairs until dark, after breakfast through to dark. And just to know the amount of work I've got sitting downstairs waiting for me,
0: and watering. You are my mission. You're my mission. And if I can cure you, then you know, they might give me some kind of prize. I'm going to put you back to Aussie Frank, and I'm going to sort this. Well, I'm not going to sort this out. I'm going to do something for you next week, Charmaine, because you know that situation is ridiculous. And there must be something. Maybe we'll try and get somebody on next week to have a chat with Charmaine and see if there's anything we can do about that. Okay, 10 to 1. Lots of calls on the phone. I'll get to you in a second.
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14: The US military has confirmed its first troop deaths from direct Iranian fire since the opening days of the Middle East conflict.
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0: Isabel says, you remember that Warwick Capper had those short shorts? And I can't believe how much I loved him 30 years ago. I'll tell you a story about him in just a sec too, Isabel. But yeah, those shorts that we used to wear. Oh boy. Hey, Paul, Siv, Jeff and John, can you hang with me until after the news? Because I want to have a chat with you, but I've got to get the news out of the way. And Marion's been hanging on in Rose Bay. Hello, Marion. Let's have another word to describe a really hot day then.
29: Yes, I do. Is it my turn yet?
0: Please.
1: Good. It's sweltering. We always used to say it's sweltering.
0: Sweltering.
1: When it was very, very hot and humid. Yes, yes. Because I lived near Bondi Beach for about 40 years. And we used to go down to the beach either before it got to midday or later in the afternoon. We'd never go when the sand was so hot on your feet. And the kids just love to swim down at Bondi Beach. But that's what we'd say, oh, sweltering.
0: Yeah.
1: None of those other words that I've heard the people be talking about.
0: There's been a few. I used to live in Rose Bay, just behind the golf course.
1: Oh, right. Know that very well.
0: Yeah, yes. Lots of those apartment buildings, which an ex-girlfriend, I remember, bought at the time, and it would have been probably for under $100,000. Now it's probably worth at least 1.5, at least. It was only a small one-bedroom one.
1: Plus.
0: Yes. Exactly. Yes. Good on you, Marion. Thanks for hanging in there. Have a terrific weekend.
1: All the best, Phil.
0: You bye too, Marion. Take care. Bye-bye now. I've got a few more sweltering words coming through and names for the hot weather. But also, we've got some new words, or a new word, which from now on we will also add to the Australian vernacular. Thanks to Wayne for offering this as well. When you go to the footy or a footy match or a concert, or even if you're going to, if you're on the bus or something like that, and somebody is standing up, you've just got to yell Barnaby. And that will be the new way of telling somebody to sit down. Rather than sit down, you'll just go, mate, Barnaby! You don't even have to add the mate in there if you don't want to be polite.
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5: It's Paranormal Friday, but apart from that, it's also Peeping Tom Friday and it's Behind the Song Friday. Look, I hope you're not going to bed because we've got a lot of ground to cover. And I haven't even talked about the AI and the dangers of that yet. That's all coming up.
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8: Hello, I'm Chris McCarthy. The electoral threat posed by One Nation has dominated the first day of Labor's national conference in Adelaide. Federal politics editor Michael Packey.
9: The Prime Minister has opened Labor's four-day conference, which helps decide policy positions ahead of the next election. But the overarching theme was One Nation and its leader, Pauline Hanson. Anthony Albanese says he knows many Australians are doing it tough, but argues his government is helping ease cost-of-living pressures. He maintains Conservative parties focus on grievance rather than solutions.
10: None of them have anything new or anything positive to offer our country.
9: Opposition leader Angus Taylor is also in town visiting small business owners at Adelaide Central Market.
11: Not far away from here, the Labor Party is having its conference and the Labor Party is talking to itself.
9: While the economy has dominated day one, gambling reform will be the focus of day two. Michael Packey, Adelaide.
8: The Australian economy has added just over 76,000 jobs over the past month, but most are part-time. Data shows a slight increase in the overall unemployment rate to 4.4% in June. More people are in the market actively looking for work, confident they'll get a job. An online business is being taken to court over claims it engaged in unconscionable conduct in the aftermath of the Bondi terror attack. Bondi United is being accused of falsely claiming a share of its clothing sales would go to victims of the shooting. New South Wales Fair Trading's Andrew Fluro says it will be alleged the store was in breach of consumer law.
12: We also allege that Bondi United misled consumers by claiming its founder had a personal connection to Bondi shooting victims when we say they didn't have that connection.
8: A Greek court has officially rejected Australia's request to extradite fugitive James Dalamangas. Australia tried to extradite the 56-year-old over the 1999 fatal stabbing of George Giannopoulos in a Sydney nightclub. The case had passed Greece's statute of limitations. More than 13,000 people have signed a petition calling for a royal commission into the killing of women and girls. Victim support services say domestic violence is out of control after four women were killed in 4 days. Australian Femicide Watch founder Sherelle Moody says systemic failures need to be addressed.
13: We need this truth-telling, we need a reckoning on male violence, and we're not going to get that unless we have a real national conversation, a real focus, just really go at it as hard as possible. How do we make this a cultural change across the country?
8: Also making news, the TGA has updated warnings for popular weight loss and diabetes injections due to their potential to cause blindness. And crews have begun removing the controversial Pam the Bird graffiti from a Melbourne bridge.
14: For Canberra's best coverage of the NRL, join the Continuous Call team every Saturday and Sunday from 1 p.m. Now a sports update on 2CC.
8: The Magpies have continued their impressive record at Adelaide Oval, beating the Crows 108-74. Bo McCreary taking Collingwood over 100 points for just the fourth time this season in a dominant final quarter.
15: Over the top he goes. Mick Stay with the little fend off, and then over the top McCreary. McCreary the dasher. Round the corner. Loves a goal. Loves a celebration. Collingwood reached the ton.
8: That call thanks to Fox. In NRL, Parramatta has sacrificed a 6-point halftime lead to go down to Penrith 24-18 at CommBank Stadium. Sam Constance has been named in a Cricket Australia 11 to play Bangladesh in a 3-day tour match. And new Wallabies coach Les Kiss says Joseph Suolahi will remain at outside centre, resisting calls to move him to wing or fullback. That's the very latest news and sport.
7: 2CC weather, Alexander Watson Insulation. Canberra's cold. Your house doesn't have to be.
16: Got an overnight low of -4, morning frost, then sunny tomorrow, a top of 12. Saturday morning frost, partly cloudy and a top of 15 degrees. Sunday morning frost, cloud clearing, 15 degrees. Monday morning frost, cloud clearing, a top of 15.
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5: It's good to have you company. 131873 is the phone number. 0460 873 873 on the text. And I got loads of texts to get to in just a sec too, so bear with me please. And also overnight at 2gb.com if you'd like to send us an email. Hey John in Brisbane, thanks for hanging on, mate. How are you?
7: I'm all right.
5: Good, okay. I was talking about manual cars before and how they're just going to be phased out. You still driving any manuals at home there?
7: I've got classic cars. I've got a few classic manuals. Yeah, I love driving a manual.
5: Yeah, it's, you know, it's something that makes you feel like you're in charge with of the car. You know what? I think people will start losing a lot of real basic driving skills too when they completely phase out manual cars.
7: We should be made to drive it. Get a manual license. I'm not joking.
5: Yeah.
7: But I've got an MGB sports car, a red one.
5: Have you?
7: Yeah.
5: What year?
7: 72.
5: Oh, I had a 60. I think it was a 63. It was a red one as well. Mate, gee, that car caused me some dramas. It was great on sunny days, whizzing around in Brisbane when I used to live in the west end of Brisbane. Brisbane's west end. And it was terrific. But then I moved to Melbourne and it just fell apart. It didn't like the tracks.
7: I love driving mine. As I said, it's got overdrive on third and fourth gear as well.
5: You got the little switch on the dashboard.
7: Yeah.
5: Yeah, I didn't have that. And you know what? No. It's weird when you see how easy it is now for modern cars to put the roof down. Have you still got the scaffolding that goes around it so you have to remove it, you know, like pull it up out of the holes?
7: No, I don't put the roof up since I've had it.
5: Yeah, right. Yeah. Yeah, had this great big piece of metal you'd have to sit in the back of the car there as well. Mate, everything that could possibly go wrong with a car went wrong with me and that bloody MG. You know, it was costing me more money. I couldn't afford to eat.
7: Yeah, I love mine. I love it.
5: Oh, they're terrific cars. And you got the wire spoke wheels there too?
7: Yeah, chrome, minor chrome.
5: Oh, fantastic. They really are.
7: It looks beautiful.
5: And you know what? How about how much passenger seat leg room you get in an MG? You wouldn't think that.
7: You get a lot, yeah.
5: What other cars have you got there that you really like? What else have you been?
7: I've got old Mini Coopers. I've got a heap of them.
5: Yep.
7: And I've got three '90s XR6 Falcons.
5: Where do you park all these?
7: Oh, I got sheds galore.
5: Wow.
7: I just built a new shed with to the horsepower unit.
5: What do you reckon the most classic V8 or Australian muscle car would be? Because I think you can't go past a Charger.
7: No, the Falcons. I've sort of been in the Falcons all the time.
5: What was that car? And you know what I was talking about. It was a Cobra. Do you remember those? Was that a Ford?
7: Yeah, I think it was Ford, yeah.
5: Great paint job. Used to have the big blue stripes down the hood, I think, from memory.
7: Yeah.
5: Wow, they don't make them like they used to.
7: No, I just love my car, classic cars. I just love them. I'll never drive a new car. I've got I drive a Territory, the Toby trailer with everything.
5: Right. Hey, do you know, I wonder what's going to happen, incidentally, with mechanics when it comes to EVs and things like that, whether or not, you know, there's going to be much need for them, because essentially it's all the battery, isn't it? You know, and you've got to have, and it's more about computers now. You've got to be a computer engineer rather than a mechanic.
7: Yeah, I don't know what's happening. I don't know whether that normal mechanic could work on EVs or not.
5: No.
7: My stepson is he's got his own business, G-Bug, and I'll have to ask him one day whether he booked at EVs or not.
5: Yeah, because it's all diagnostics now, isn't it?
7: Yeah.
5: And you have to just plug it in.
7: I'll never have one. I'll never have one. I hate them.
5: Yeah. What's your favourite car of all time? Would it be the MG?
7: Oh, Mini Coopers. They're still going strong, the Mini Coopers.
5: Yeah. Made famous, of course, by the Italian job.
7: Yeah. I'm actually building a twin cab now. It'll do 150 miles an hour.
5: Is that right? What's that? Would that be a four-cylinder?
7: Yeah, four-cylinder, twin cab head on it.
5: Crikey. Well, mate, thanks for sharing that. We'll have to get you to send some photos, too, to the Facebook page or to my email so I can put them up.
7: Yeah, all right. Okay, thanks.
5: Good on you, John. Thanks so much, mate. Have a terrific weekend. Hello, Paul. How are you?
8: Yeah, good, mate. I was just thinking mufflers will probably go too with EVs, wouldn't it?
5: Mufflers. Good point. And probably quite a few things that we would think of in traditional cars. You know, and the other thing is, when was the last time you actually wound down the window of a car?
8: Well, yeah, glass. That's a point.
5: Do you remember back in the day when everybody would have louvers on the back of their cars as well, those bloody great big black plastic things?
8: Yeah, and I always used to watch those and note that once they get above 280, 300 kilometres an hour, it actually makes an appreciable difference.
5: Yeah. And you know, the other thing we'll probably, although we still see them on the, you know, boy races, but the wing on the back, that'll probably eventually get outdated too.
8: Yeah, well, my first car was a Mini LS 1275 and, you know, stick shift, and you could open up the hood if something went wrong, and if you had a wrench and a can, you could fix anything on that car. It was so simple, you know.
5: Yeah, so different now with all the computers. Because, you know, remember back in the day, you'd just go in and you'd say, mate, just check, you know, points and plugs, change the plugs and clean the points for me.
8: Yeah, these days, you know, I pop the bonnet, I look at it, and I close the bonnet and just walk away.
5: Well, I wouldn't even, with the EV that we had, I couldn't even find the bonnet. I couldn't open the bloody petrol cap. Took me about 20 minutes to find that. You would think it would just be a little button somewhere on the side.
8: Yeah, it's certainly changing quite rapidly. You mentioned sciatica as well. I had that about 20 years ago. And I got to tell you, that is the worst pain that I have endured in my life, except possibly watching Trevor Chappell bowl underarm in New
5: Zealand. Yeah, that's right. So what did you do? Did you have an issue with the disc and the lower back?
8: Yeah, it was. It was like shooting electricity down my right leg.
5: Yeah.
8: And the only way I could deal with it is I had to stand up and push down on my right leg, onto my foot.
5: Yeah. You know,
8: and that would give me temporary relief to do that. But, it's terrible, sciatica stuff.
5: I had a look at what happened, by the way. And I'm not a chiro or a doctor, but my understanding of it was that what happens is the disc cracks And then it swells, and what it does is because it's elongated, when it's cracked, it starts to touch the sciatic nerve, and that's what causes the problem. And then, of course, your back goes into spasm, and all the muscles contract to protect it. So you're completely stiff, and there is nothing like sciatic pain. But have you seen the sciatic root? Have you seen the size of it, or the width of it?
8: No, I haven't. All I knew is I just could not sit down, even in a car seat. It would be agony.
5: Have a look at it. Look it up on the computer. It's as thick as your wrist.
8: Oh, really?
5: Yeah, it's not like some thin thing. It's a bloody huge root. And that's what that's why they call it the root. And anybody that's had sciatic pain, sciatic nerve pain, or bad back knows exactly what that's like. And that inability to even move an inch, and all you want to do is lie down, which is the worst thing you can do for it, incidentally.
8: Yeah, eventually it passed. I don't know why, but...
5: Well, you were lucky.
8: It did, but I was lucky that it did. The your caller last hour was talking about the air being too clean.
5: Mm.
8: That's actually true. You have the reverse effect when we have large volcanoes. So about 20 years ago, there was that big Icelandic volcano, which caused temperatures to drop by a couple of degrees when Krakatoa went off.
5: Yeah.
8: There was a thing called the Summer of Darkness. So for about 2 years, the crops all failed because there was so much stuff thrown up into the air. So it does block out the sun. It's not a joke. Yeah. Paradoxically, the cleaner you make the air, the more the temperatures go up because there's nothing to shield the sun directly coming down. It's interesting, with the way Japan's going through it, because they put quite an effort into being clean or having clean air with their restrictions and so forth. Just one thing finally, on Albo, there at his national conference, big shout out to Albo, thumbs up. We're all sick of, those nasty liberals and One Nation conservatives, blowing $1 billion of our taxpayer money on a referendum nobody wanted, which had the express purpose of dividing us institutionally and constitutionally by race. Yeah, good on you, Albert. You're never a divisive guy, are you?
5: I think you encapsulated everything. You should have seen all the flags on stage too, and I'll speak to Michael Packey in Adelaide about that a bit later on this morning. Good on you, Paul. Have a good weekend. It's 18 past 1, 131-873 is the number. I've got quite a few texts here as well, and I should get to those texts. And I've got Siv, old mate Siv, on the phone. And Jeff wants to talk about the trip that he had from Adelaide to Darwin. That's coming up.
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4: 21 past one. I've got a lot of texts here and I want to get to them, but also we've got to get to the Women's Lumberjack Championships. The update live from America in a moment, and we've all been sitting on the edge of our seat for that. Tony says, talking about pain, kidney stones, really bad, followed by gallstones. Touch wood, that hadn't happened to me yet. Phil, I've got the modern mob, the 1999 Mazda MX-5 manual, 20 years ago. This one's auto. And now I'm constantly pressing the clutch and just wanting to fang it. That's it when you realise when you start moving to auto that there's no clutch there. And fang it. Well, there's a great expression. Ross says, Phil, why do you like Indian bikes? What about the BMW R1200? I was going to go for a Harley. Got on an Indian, loved it. Ross, don't know about those BMWs because are they the ones with the engine out the side? I think they look a bit odd, but I would like to take one for a test drive. Siv, hang on a second. I haven't got your intro all ready to go. Don't worry. Here it is.
5: They're coming to take me away, haha.
4: How are you, buddy?
6: You know, I could actually subject people to some more pain just by talking. I mean, that would give.
4: Are you kidding me? You know, you've got a big fan club almost as big as Nicholas's. You're on the way there.
6: Do I really? I thought I only had a fan club of one.
4: No, people like you. No, every time you come on, people text and go, I really like that, Siv, except everybody spells your name with an S-I-E-V-E.
6: No, it's not that. It's simply S-I-V, it's three letters. That's
4: yes.
6: It, it's very simple. Yes, I mean, my brain is a bit like the other spelling, because, you know, sometimes people tell me stuff and I forget it. So, I mean, you know, the other spelling is quite appropriate for what my brain's like. But, no, it's just three letters. It's simply S-I-V if you want to spell it correctly.
4: Yes.
6: Yes, I am about to cause some great indigestion for people just by speaking, so you've been warned.
4: No, not at all. You are welcome on this show anytime you want.
6: Thank you so much. I appreciate that. Just back to the Labor Party thing, that conference for a minute. I listened to that audio, and I've never heard a Prime Minister actually believe in something so much that he's got to change his vocal projection.
4: I heard that.
6: To prove that he actually believes it.
4: I did think that,
6: but
4: it was
6: never
4: very
6: really
4: sort of sing.
6: Vocal projection much.
4: No, it was very sing song ish for Albo, wasn't it?
6: It seemed to be, yes, it wasn't so much that, it was just the way that he overemphasised and overdid his, you know, you just, for me, and I don't get the privilege of actually seeing what Mr Albanese was doing on the lectern there, on the stage there, but the way it came across to me was that he was overemphasising the fact that he really believes in his cause, when in actual fact he's there reading off cue cards. And, you know, it's these things have already been written out for him. And, you know, I take that some big, long speeches have to be, well, I did a bit of public speaking years ago. I mean, some speeches, big presentations, you have to have some reference points. You're not going to remember it all. But the way he was projecting himself, at least the way I perceived it, it just sounded like he wanted you to really believe that he believed in his cause, even though he might not actually believe half of what he says, or he believes he's got to say it, you know, and sound like he means it. Even though people who actually believe in stuff don't have to pretend they believe in it. They, like, dare I bring her name up again, Pauline Hanson.
4: Yeah.
6: She has said the same thing for the last 30-plus years because she actually believes it. She actually believes it. I mean, I don't know that our Prime Minister actually believes anything he says.
4: Yeah. Yeah, no, well, the thing is, I was thinking while you were saying that, actually, that I wonder, you know, whether or not you would get a different interpretation because, you know, you're visually impaired.
6: I don't see it.
4: You can't see it. That's it.
6: Exactly.
4: You would get a different idea.
6: I probably do. I don't know. I'm listening on a phone as well, so that doesn't always help matters because if you're listening, say, on the internet or through an old... And I still have an old-school radio. I like the sound of an old-school radio with a snap, crackle.

0: top. Yeah. I do enjoy that.
1: And that's just my indigestion.
0: From listening to me. I don't know. Did anybody else get the same impression as me that he seemed like he really wanted you to believe that he was invested in the cause, even though, you know, you do question.
1: Well, I'll tell you what. I'm going to go back to it because I only heard it once, and that was the audio we played an hour and a half ago, and it sounded, it sounded very nursery rhyme-ish to me. So give me a sec. I've got a couple of things to do, including going to the World Lumberjack Women's Championships in just a moment. I'm going to get to that, and I've got to get some texts. I've got to get to Jeff, who's on the phone in Adelaide as well. Can we chat next week?
0: We can do that. By the way, before we do, I just want to mention, you know when you said about the words for extraordinarily hot and all that, when you said stinker and scorcher, I thought you were talking about some sort of strange FM radio show that your wife used to work with.
1: Yeah, isn't that the Triple M breakfast show, Stinky and Scorcher, with a guest appearance from The Finger? Thank you, buddy. Good to talk to you. Hey, listen, let me get to a couple of texts. Hey, Jeff, hang in there because I don't want to get to you. I have to go to America as well because we do have to bring you the update on the annual Women's Lumberjack World Championships because how could you go through the day without hearing that? Let me get to a couple of texts, including Frank, who said, I owned a genuine 78 Ford Cobra. A lot of fun when petrol was cheap. Nothing like the fun of the new Tesla Model 3. Performance electric, though. He loves it. A few people that have moved to the EV have told me that. This is from Ted. The Labour Light Liberal Party will remain in the wilderness until they expel the woke Turnbullites. Thank you very much for that, Richard. Also, hello, Wendy. It was freezing in Brisbane last night with the cyclonic winds. I was talking to my nephew in Adelaide. He said, it's stinking cold here. Hello, David. Update from the Shanghai Masters snooker next week, and I look forward to it as well. I've got a couple more I want to get to, and then I have to get to America, but I do want to acknowledge your texts because you sent them in. Hello, Tony. How are you? Glad Jenny's doing well. He enjoyed the show yesterday, and a few people did. I don't know if what it was we did differently yesterday, and now we're going to try and have to replicate that, and I can't overthink it because we talked about it. The flags for ages. Anyway, he said, for the gentleman from Queensland who rang earlier, the total amount of water on Earth is finite. It's a fixed supply that's been continuously recycled through the hydrological cycle for billions of years. Well, there you go. Can I get to a couple more? And then I will go to the phones. Marie said, I've got a bad eye infection. I'm sorry to hear that. By the time I found all the letters to write, Scorcher and Stinker had been done. Scorcher and Stinker. It really is the Triple M breakfast show. JJ says, Phil, manual cars. Isn't that the Spanish rally car driver? No, you're thinking of Manuel cars. Hello, Tiffany. How are you? Regarding manual cars, antiquated, doubt it. I only drive manual cars. If you can't drive a manual, you can't drive. It's very simple. Sorry, I got a sec to get to that, Tiffany, but I do appreciate you sending it through as well. I think I've got to a lot of people, so allow me to get to, in just a moment, the world champion lumberjacks. But Robin said, more dangerous than AI? On ABC Radio last night, the scientists created a satellite that can change the world's day into darkness. Well, wait till you find out about this latest AI stuff. I'm not making the story up. It's an unbelievable one. And also, Isabel, just getting back to your text, you were talking about Wayne Capper and the short shorts. When I was on the Gold Coast, he lived on the Gold Coast with his wife, Joanne, at the time. And I love Warwick Capper. Love him to death. He really is a lovely guy. But he's as dumb as you can get. And he always talks about himself in the third person. And whenever he brought Joanne in, we would have a radio show that I wrote called The Cappers. And it went to the theme of Neighbours, you know, Cappers, everybody hates the Cappers. That was how the intro went. He loved it, though. But the only thing was, I would write a script, and he would never follow the script, ever. And he would always speak about himself in the third person. And he would go, the wizard, mate. I tell you, mate, the wizard would never say that. I said, mate, just, it's the funny part of the script, you know. And I had them going to Bunnings to buy a fridge or something like that. And he would debate me. Mate, the wizard never buy a fridge like that, mate. I'll tell you that, mate. I'll just go to Joanne, mate, she'll tell you. Warwick Kaffer. We should get him on the show because I absolutely love him. All right, 29 to 2. Hang in there, Jeff. Got to go lumberjacking after this.
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1: 26 to 2. Hello, David. Phil, I just switched on. Can you please bring me up to date with the motoring discussion? That's definitely my subject matter. Well, we were just talking about manual cars, actually, and how the stick shift is going to be antiquated and completely gone soon. And the other thing that David said on the text, please tell Siv we love him more than Nicholas, because he calls into every show, not just the after hours ones. Well, there you go. And also, I've got to play this audio replay, Michael McLaren talking to a listener yesterday about body hair. Apparently, it's absolutely fantastic. Greg in Brisbane said, by the way, Phil, manual cars slow down dementia. Well, there you go. Let's get to the world-breaking records that happened over the weekend. Last weekend, this was, in Wisconsin, where we had the Lumberjack Championships. And yes, of course, how could we not start the lumberjack segment without this? I mean, you knew it was coming.
2: I'm a lumberjack and I'm okay. I sleep all night and I work all day.
3: He's a lumberjack and he's okay. He sleeps all night and he works all day.
1: Hello, Sam. How are you?
4: I'm good. I'm glad you played that clip. That made me chuckle.
1: And I'm sure you've heard the lumberjack song more than a few times in your career.
4: Yeah. Yes, I sure have.
1: I can't believe it. The Lumberjack Championships were held and I missed it. And I didn't even realize that you have a women's Lumberjack Championship event too.
4: We do, yeah. We had a lot of women this year and some record-breaking women. In fact, the women were the only ones to break some of our Lumberjack World Championship records this year.
1: How long's this event been going on for?
4: This was our 66th annual event, so it started in 1960.
1: That's even older than I am, and I thought I was older than dirt. And do you have people from, because it's in Wisconsin, do you have people from all over the world?
4: We do. We had 9 different countries represented this year, actually. Carolina Urbanova, one of the gals that broke a couple of our chopping records, she's actually from the Czech Republic.
1: Wow. Or the Chuck or Chop Republic, as we like to call it. What kind of records did she break and what techniques did she use, Sam?
4: Yeah, she broke the women's underhand chop record and the women's standing block chop record at the Lumberjack World Championship. So, 2 of the chopping disciplines. One of them is rather new. The women's standing block chop we introduced in 2022 to our event. It's not something that the women have traditionally done.
1: Yep.
4: And in 2022, we decided there was enough of a field, the women were strong enough in it that we could host this at our event and have a good showing. And each year, we seem to have those times drop. And Carolina was the one to drop it this year. She cut a 9-inch block of white pine in 19.38 seconds, which was absolutely incredible. So it was just a wonderful weekend, and of course, great to have her travel all this way to be with us.
1: Do the women's axes, are they different in size to the men's axe and a little bit lighter?
4: They typically are. The axe is personal preference, and it really depends on the event. For the underhand chop, where they're swinging between their feet,
1: right,
4: so they're using a little more gravity as well, they can use something a little bit heavier. For the standing block chop, where you're standing and you know, swinging at basically hip height or shoulder height, something a little bit lighter is going to be more advantageous. But you'll typically see the women's axes be a little bit lighter, maybe a little bit smaller in shape than the men's, yes.
1: Wow, that's amazing. Do they have lumberjack names? You know, do they have championship chopping names? And please tell me they do.
4: You know, they don't. Not a lot of nicknames. But now that you say that, perhaps that's something we should start working on.
1: Please. I can't believe they don't have... You know, I mean, surely we've got, you know, Slash, the Axe Man. That should be something like that.
4: No, we don't. Everyone just goes by, you know, it's funny. It's a professional sport, right? So a lot of these guys and gals have other careers. Unfortunately, lumberjack sports doesn't pay enough for it to be a full-time job for most athletes, but they train like all professional athletes do. So I think when you bring nicknames into it, it might...
1: Cheaping
4: you know, make it less serious,
1: yeah,
4: like a WWE sort of thing.
1: Yeah,
4: right?
1: No, we don't need that. So, that's right. Is there much money?
4: Very professional.
1: Of course. Is there much money in the sport? Because you mentioned that they do this professionally. So are there big jackpots?
4: I mean, this weekend we had over $75,000 in prize money. So we had a lot of prize money. But we also had 106 pro athletes fighting for that prize money. So in order to take home a decent paycheck, you had to be at the top of your game.
1: Yeah, of course. When they travel overseas, where do they put their acts? Do they have to declare it in their luggage?
4: Yeah, so they check their luggage, and it travels like any other sporting gear. TSA will, they'll check it out, right? My husband and I have traveled over to Sydney for the Royal Easter Show, so we've played that game. But the saws and the axes can all travel as sporting gear. The only thing that you can't travel with are the big hot saws, the custom-built chainsaws you're not allowed to bring on the plane. So anybody traveling over here would have to borrow a saw. Unfortunately, they got to draw the line somewhere, right?
1: Well, hang on, but they can use chainsaws. Isn't that cheating?
4: It is an event where we use chainsaws. So most of these events were derived from all the work that was done by these loggers out in these logging camps back in the mid to late 1800s. As America was expanding westward, they had to cut this wood and they had to toss it in the ponds, send it down to the towns, to the lumber mills, for it to be sawn into lumber to build the towns, right? To build America.
1: Yeah, of course.
4: We modernized things. You know, we made things bigger, better, and faster. As Americans do, that's just, you know, that's just in our blood.
1: Yeah, of course.
4: So these chainsaws, they take dirt bike motors, old snowmobile motors. They put a bar and a chain on them and they race them. It's absolutely insane, but the crowd loves it.
1: Wow, that's amazing. And on the subject of cheating, though, have you ever had anybody that's, you know, tried to cheat by over sharpening their axe, or don't things like that come into it?
4: No, you know, it's a pretty honest field of competitors. Everyone's really rooting for everybody else and wants to see everybody succeed. I mean, they're fierce competitors when they're out there, but ultimately everybody loves the sport so much, wants to see the sport spread and grow. So everyone pretty much plays by the rules.
1: Well, that's absolutely amazing. We'll have to come over and broadcast live from the Lumberjack Championships. By the way, are the women Lumberjacks, because a couple of people asked me this, are they called Lumberjills?
4: They are, Lumberjills. You got it.
1: Wow. I thought that somebody was just being clever when they said that, but they actually are. What's the prize, incidentally? Is it like shaped, and please tell me it's shaped in the shape of an axe, you know, cutting through a bit of wood?
4: You know, it's not. However, we do have some really cool prizes. One of our sponsors, Hallett Ironworks, he does some iron-forged metals for us that have a lumberjack on them. They're really heavy-duty metals.
1: Oh, I bet.
4: And then he makes that for the all-around champions. We have an all-around lumberjack and an all-around lumberjill at the end of the weekend based on point accumulation for the different disciplines. Those are really cool trophies with the lumberjack on top. They're pretty neat, pretty special prizes for the guys and gals to bring home.
1: Oh, absolutely. And one more thing, have you ever had any Australian champions or any Australian representation?
4: We sure have. We had a bunch this year, actually. Gosh, 1, 2, 3, 4, 6 of them, I would say,
1: right?
4: At least, Australians over there. Yeah.
1: What country is the world champion from, incidentally?
4: Actually, this year, Braden Meyer from Australia won 4 Lumberjack World Championship events. So he was our all-around champion. So he went home with a bunch of hardware.
1: What's his name again?
4: He definitely had to pay some luggage fees. Braden Meyer.
1: Okay, we're going to have him on the show next week. No relation to Michael Myers. He just had the big knife. Well, there you go. Well, that's fantastic. I've got probably 100 other questions. I'll hang up and then I'll wake up at 4 tomorrow afternoon and go, oh, I should have asked her that. Can we keep in touch,
4: you
1: Sam?
4: You can call me back.
1: Totally. Can I?
4: I would love to talk with you more, yes.
1: Oh, fantastic. Sam, thank you so much. Do they have an expression that, you know, one person that chops says to another person? Like, you know, keep chopping or something more creative than that?
4: Actually, we say yo-ho. That is our term of endearment. When you want to cheer somebody on or congratulate somebody, we say yo-ho.
1: Yo-ho. Yo-ho. Uh-huh.
4: That's it.
1: Have you ever had a guest judge? Because just in the back of my head, I've thought of somebody you could have. The English actor, I don't know if you've ever heard of him, he would be a brilliant guest judge, Edward Woodward.
4: I'm horrible with actors, so I've definitely never heard of them.
1: If you can get Edward Woodward at the Wood Chopping Championships, you completely would have made the world more literal than it could ever be.
4: Well, you know, we're always open. Judges are pretty locked in on the professionals, but, you know, we could have, like, a guest commentator.
1: Oh, Edward Woodward.
4: That would be lovely.
1: Yeah. I'm an ideas man, Sam. If you need any ideas, you know where to come.
4: Perfect. I like that. We need idea people.
1: Yo-ho.
4: Yo-ho, you got it.
1: There you go. Sam, in Wisconsin, the world-breaking championships, the records fell in the lumberjack sports. And yes, you know you want to hear it one more time. I mean, how could you not, right?
2: Sing! I'm a lumberjack and I'm okay. I sleep all night and I work all
1: Everybody
2: day.
1: Everybody now.
3: He's a lumberjack and he's okay. He sleeps all night and he works all day.
1: Yeah, it's a beautiful world, isn't it?
0: 2CC is Canberra's news leader.
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6: There are calls for the Housing Minister and ACT Government to act quickly to fix or replace broken heaters in public housing.
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1: Okay, let's get to some texts. Phil, this is from Sid. You really are a thinking man. I need to bring up an attempt, an idea you gave me months ago. The flatulence room. Well, I know you hated that, but you never know. I could be coming up with an idea or two. 2024, I won a lobster eating competition in Booth Bay Harbour in Maine. I'm often referred to as the international lobster eating champion. Wow. No name on this, but we'll get you on the show if you don't mind next week. Prize money was $100 US. And I spent that on a windjammer, on some hats and shirts. Well, Aussie Frank has the name of the Australian lumberjack that won the event. We'll have him on the show next week as well. Something to look forward to. Phil, I recently had a car with the best security device ever. It was a manual, and the young punks had no idea. Michael at Razorback says, is a team of women tree fellas known as Tree Sheilas? And also Dan said, here's a name for a lumberjack, a celebrity lumberjack, Twiggy Forrest. See, that's genius. Wendy says, Siv, surely you must be aware that Albo has heaps of media staff, including speechwriters. So, basically Albo's like the dumb ventriloquist buffhead dummy reading somebody else's words. I'll have a listen to that speech in a sec, though. It did sound a bit nursery rhyme-ish for me. Do they still have lumberjacks? Says Joy. Well, yes, they do. Robin says, nothing to do with AI, talking about what they're doing with the mirrored satellite that can change night to day. The AI stuff, Robin, is not conspiracy theory, incidentally. Wait till you hear about it. And one from Anna. When you drink water tomorrow, think about this. Water contains molecules that were once passed in urine by historical figures, such as Attila the Hun and Napoleon Bonaparte. It's a Freudian slip when you're talking about passing, and Marilyn Monroe as well. So there you go. This is almost like a topic for the new Triple M breakfast show, Scorcher and the Stink. And that could be, who's urine from a famous person would you like to drink? I tell you, it's a whole show in that for them too. Jeff, mate, thank you for hanging on for so long. I really appreciate it. How are you?
15: Oh, getting by.
1: Mate,
15: yourself?
1: I'm okay. You did a trip once from Adelaide to Darwin. What were you driving?
15: A V8. I won't mention what type. Incidentally, that last item you did, it mentioned chainsaws. Can I tell you a true story about chainsaws?
1: As long as it doesn't involve losing a finger, because this time of the morning, you know.
15: No, there's nothing wrong with it.
1: Okay, go on.
15: And it's clean.
1: Okay.
15: The new McCulloch arrived in Adelaide way back in the 60s, I think. 1960s, that is. And they advertised, guaranteed, you can chop 50 tons a day. These things are that good.
1: Mm.
15: So the guy, the hillbilly out in the Adelaide Alps, comes down to the big city, pays his money, picks up his new toy, and away he goes. Week later, he storms into the showroom, throws it on the floor. I want my money back. This useless thing only cuts 10 tons of wood a day. Really? Oh, okay, I'll try it out just to make sure there's nothing wrong with the machine. So the salesman puts it on the ground, does the proper start, and the hillbilly jumps back about 10 metres. Says, what's that noise?
1: Yes. Anyway. Yes, no, I liked it.
15: You mean you ought to stick to Darwin, Adelaide or Adelaide?
1: No. Somebody's going to retell that joke, but they'll get drunk at the pub and they'll forget the middle part, and then they'll have to explain. You see, he didn't realise they had to pull start it. When you drove from Adelaide to Darwin, was that the direction you went in?
15: Yeah, well, actually, Alice Springs to Darwin.
1: Oh, okay.
15: We got in a train. We got to Alice Springs. Anyway, get the car off and away we go. And we get to it. There's a magic line. Have you been anywhere in that area?
1: No. The closest I've been, I've done the Nullarbor. I've done right up, to the Pilbara. Nothing ever inland.
15: Ah, it's different, I can tell you.
1: I can imagine.
15: And there's a magic line goes from Marble Bar in Western Australia, crosses the main road to Darwin at a place called Mataranka. And then goes on to Queensland, Mount Isa. The temperature's the same all the way through, and the humidity and all the rest.
1: Mm.
15: Anyway, I went up early 1970s, and we had to stop. I don't know what the temperature was in the car. I didn't have air conditioning, even though it was an almost new car back then, V8.
1: Yeah, of course.
15: So, we sit down, and you know what a weeping willow tree is like?
1: Yeah.
15: It doesn't have leaves. It has those sort of long things, which the sun can't penetrate. And inside that, there was quite a room for up to about a dozen people, I reckon. And a deli next door owned this willow tree. And I'm sitting there, and I said to the lady when she brought in the drinks, how beautiful and cool it is in here. And she points up, can't you read, sir? I look up, and there's a temperature gauge, and it's 119 degrees Fahrenheit, which translates to 49.5
1: 49.5, yeah. Because I think somewhere like Tennant Creek gets to be one of the hottest places in Australia. And it's a completely different kind of heat too, isn't it?
15: Oh, it's horrific.
1: Yeah, I
15: felt such an idiot. What was it in the car? It must have been about 140.
1: Well, I did the Nullarbor in the middle of summer in 1982 in an LH Tirana, V8 Tirana. Again, no air conditioning in that. And it went really well. Funnily, because, you know, the thing about Nullarbor is you can play a game of chess with your passenger because you've pretty much going straight. It went really well until I think we got to Iron Knob, just outside of Iron Knob, or Ceduna, I think it was. And then, do you remember the foot? You could change the headlights with the dimmer switch on the ground, on the floor. It was a little round sort of button, and you'd tap it with your foot.
15: I don't know about that, but yeah. What do you think of the new lights, the solid-state headlights, which I hate so much?
1: Yeah, because you can't tell. They go a bit blue, don't they?
15: Oh, and they're nearly all the big four-wheel drives around Adelaide seem to be the new technology. They've got these lamps on, and they smack you right in the eye.
1: Really bad too in the through the rear vision mirror. Well, what happened with this dimmer switch is it burnt out. That was the only issue I had until, and then eventually, I think once I used that, drove that LH from Sydney to Toowoomba, and got through Taree and blew the radiator. By the way, somebody says, can you do a Bob Catter impersonation? Dan says that. Can you say, if you say that again, I'm going to punch you in the mouth, just for Dan.
15: What do you mean?
1: You got to do it like Bob Catter.
15: No. I've already made a fool of myself enough tonight, thanks.
1: Here we go.
16: Don't say that, because that irritates me, and I punch blokes in the mouth for saying that.
15: And throw off at that guy, incidentally. He's phenomenal. I don't believe in his politics.
1: But he's got a good hat, you're right. Hey, Jeff, I've got to get to the news, mate. Good to talk to you.
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1: All right, coming up to the news at 2 o'clock, it's Paranormal Friday. We're going to talk about that. And Peeping Tom, our guest is Kim Wilde coming up.
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23: Hello, I'm Chris McCarthy. The National Labor Conference moves into its second day with the AUKUS deal on the agenda. Some party members believe the Defence Pact should be scrapped, arguing its cost can't be justified. The first day of the conference is focused on the economy and industrial relations. Prime Minister Anthony Albanese says he wants to create a fairer playing field.
24: The last decade has inflicted one global shock after another, and people have been given every reason to feel like the economy is simply not working for them. It is a challenge confronting governments and democracies right around the world.
23: Industry groups say a new Fair Work Court won't fix Australia's complex industrial relations system. Labor claims the standalone court will simplify the process to resolve workplace disputes. The Australian Resources and Energy Employer Association's Tom Reid is pushing for meaningful reform.
25: The types of things that will have a material difference to addressing costs and delays in the workplace system, and the types of things that will deal with the underlying issues at the heart of the problems in our IR system.
23: Origin Energy has apologised for a data security incident confirming someone gained unauthorised access to consumer records. The retailer is working to understand the total number of customers affected after a hacker yesterday claimed to have accessed the information of up to 2 million people. Origin says those impacted are being contacted and offered support. Extradition proceedings for one of Australia's most wanted men have collapsed in Greece. James Dalamangas was arrested last month, decades on from the alleged murder of Sydney man George Giannopoulos in 1999. Judges have now blocked his surrender to New South Wales police, ruling their request failed to meet legal requirements. Google has been fined nearly 900 million euros for flouting European Union rules aimed at reining in the power of big tech. The penalties relating to anti-competitive conduct under the EU's Digital Markets Act. Crews have begun work to remove the Pam the Bird graffiti on Melbourne's Bolt Bridge at an estimated cost of $200,000. It comes despite a petition attracting 10,000 signatures to preserve the tag. Transurban's Peter Munro says it could take crews 3 days to complete the work.
26: Not a small little job at the top of a 140-metre pylon. This is like painting a house up in the air, 100 metres in the air.
23: Also making news, a man has died after being hit by a train in the rail corridor between Granville and Maryland stations in Sydney's west. More than 13,000 people have signed a petition calling for a royal commission into the killing of women and girls. And a countdown clock has been installed in Brisbane's CBD with less than 6 years to go until the start of the 2032 Brisbane Olympic Games.
27: For Canberra's best coverage of the NRL, join the Continuous Call team every Saturday and Sunday from 1 p.m. Now a sports update on 2CC.
23: Thomas Jenkins has become the highest single-season try scorer in Panthers history in their 24-18 victory over the Eels at CommBank Stadium. Penrith trailed by 6 points at halftime. The winger's moment coming in the 69th minute.
28: It'll kick over the top. There's plenty of space. Yongie's not getting there.
23: That call on Nine. In the AFL, the Magpies beat the Crows 108-74 in Adelaide. Australia has opened its campaign at the Women's Baseball World Cup with a 13-2 extra innings victory over Mexico. And pole vaulter Nina Kennedy has been named Australia's flag bearer for the Commonwealth Games opening ceremony. That's the very latest news and sport.
0: 2CC Weather. Alexander Watson Insulation. Canberra's cold. Your house doesn't have to be.
3: Got an overnight low of -4. Morning frost, then sunny tomorrow. A top of 12. Saturday morning frost, partly cloudy and a top of 15 degrees. Sunday morning frost, cloud clearing, 15 degrees. Monday morning frost, cloud clearing, a top of 15.
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1: 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Hey, it's good to have you here with us. One big happy family in the middle of the night.
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1: Yeah, again, maybe a little presumptuous of me to presume that everybody's happy, but I would like to think so. Hello, Mick. Remember the foot brakes and the old Tiranas that are on the floor, not your regular handbrake? I do, yes. Remember my mate's car? I drove it once around with the handbrake on and he noticed that the brakes were dodgy after that. You'd have to release them too, wouldn't you? Release it by pressing it back in. And on the subject of that too, Hamish just mentioned the foot-mounted switch to change high to low beam headlighting. I'm sure that you can still buy the switches for those cars, often with restorations, no doubt. It used to do a lot of driving with your feet back in the day. Back in the day. Headlight switch went to the steering column mounting when the manufacturers started to adopt European standards. Robin, I misinterpreted your text. She said the satellite discussion had nothing to do with AI. Let me get to AI in just a moment, though, because I want to bring you updated on that. Peter says the recent speech by the Prime Minister didn't make any sense. And by the way, missed your conspiracy theories yesterday. I fell asleep. Maybe I could be rich when I check my Powerball tickets later. Well, it were shared. I think you may have missed out because you would know by now that the jackpot went off to a bloke and his wife. And if you don't know that, then it wasn't you. But nonetheless, you may still have a little bit. David, I just saw the email you sent me with the special manual car you bought in Japan and had shipped here. Doubles as a show car. It's fantastic. down Concord Street at Mount Panorama. I hit the kink in the chase at 225 kilometres per hour in the rain and 260 k's in the dry. Sorry to hear about your back too, by the way, mate. And I think I have got to a lot of people's texts because I do want to move on. Oh, Bruce, by the way, just talking about Wisconsin, said I spent 12 months there in the super cold state next to Canada and Lake Michigan. Got down to minus 30. People drove their cars on Lake Geneva when they went ice fishing. Crazy, isn't it? Whole other world. Okay, speaking about a whole other world, I'm going to go around the world in just a moment, but firstly, to stay at home. A lot of people were asking about the Anthony Albanese speech, and Siv was talking about it too. And it does get, this is the speech at the Labour conference, and I'll talk to Michael Packey about that later on this morning, but he does get a little bit nursery rhymey, I thought, the Prime Minister, in the middle here.
24: Let's well, go. You can go a long way in politics for a long time by raging against the system that you're a part of without a plan.
1: Rage against the system. I think I saw them once at the big day out.
24: Cannot defend themselves for a problem they did not cause. That doesn't build anything.
1: Right, here we go.
24: It doesn't change anything. All those attention-seeking culture wars imported from overseas, all those trips around the world to talk Australia down, cannot disguise the fact that none of them have anything new or anything positive to offer our country.
1: And then all the king's horses and all the king's men couldn't put it back together again. But Siv says he did seem to be enunciating a little bit more than usual. Okay, I've had a lot of texts from people going. There was a listener called Linda who was on Michael McLaren's show on 2GB in Sydney yesterday talking about body hair. I can't play the whole thing, but I can play part of it. I haven't heard this yet, but apparently it's fantastic.
2: What do you think of men's body hair, Linda? You tell me.
4: I love it. I absolutely love it. A la natural, underarms, definitely chest, legs, but not too keen on the hairy back.
2: Don't like a hairy back.
4: No. Love the man bun. Yeah. Definitely long hair.
2: Toes?
4: Preferably blonde.
2: Just the toe hair or generally?
4: Just the toe hair. I know that sounds crazy, but yeah, I really don't like
2: that. Each to their own.
1: Toe hair. Well, I've got to get Linda on to have a saucy chat with Nicholas. Could get really steamy on up in here. It's been so hot. I told you about this in Japan, that they've built a fridge for people to get in when it's hot. Now, I thought initially this is ridiculous, but the more I think about it...
12: It's chilly.
13: This isn't a fridge for food. It's a fridge for people. Ones who are battling extreme heat as Japan sees another brutal summer.
12: Please leave me here during the summer months.
13: Temperatures in Tokyo have climbed close to 100 degrees Fahrenheit this week, with some parts of the country even hotter.
14: Japan's weather agency has actually created a new term for days like today that hit above 40 degrees Celsius or 104 degrees Fahrenheit. Kokushobi, or cruelly hot days.
13: The company behind the human fridge says it's designed for people who work outside, including construction workers and event staff. And it's also part of Japan's ongoing efforts to reduce heat stroke deaths.
12: Oh, wow, it's getting a bit cold.
1: The human fridge. I would definitely own one of those. Fantastic idea. Okay, let's move on to this. Now, you know I talk about AI and the dangers of AI all the time. And coming from me, that's quite rich, really, because I don't know anything about technology. I don't know anything about computers. I'm the biggest Luddite in the room. But there's part of me that feels that AI... And how long have I been banging on about this for? At least 12 months? People saying, Phil, you're paranoid. It's just AI. And I'm going, no. I tell you what. It's going to go rogue. Lo and behold, yesterday I was vindicated when a powerful version of ChatGPT went rogue and hacked other technology companies during internal testing. So the AI giant, and this is a really important story, the AI giant admitted that one of its AI bots escaped from a supposedly secure IT system during a trial run of its hacking capabilities. So again, I'm going to speak to those AI people I spoke to a couple of weeks ago who were keeping an eye on the dangers of AI going rogue because of exactly this. If you give it things like hacking capabilities, if you show it human emotions just so it will learn not to do those things, why would it? Because it's already learnt those emotions. So OpenAI, which is a $630 billion AI lab, about $850-odd billion, said the unprecedented hack had seen its AI bot infiltrate another AI and coding business called Hugging Face and tried to steal information. They said that they are now struggling and there are fears that they can't contain these creations, these AI. This AI wasn't connected to the internet. Somehow from an unconnected to the internet computer, it found its way to the internet.
15: OpenAI has said that an autonomous agent, all right, let's start off with that, autonomous agent, powered by a new unreleased model, went rogue. Autonomous went rogue during testing and hacked, let's do hacked as well, hacked the infrastructure of AI startup Hugging Face last week. So far we've got something autonomous, rogue, hacking. Okay, so far so bad. But the incident discovered by Hugging Face came after the model, and this is where it gets really interesting for me, escaped from containment in a controlled environment. So not contained and not controlled. But it did it without the internet. Should we recap? Autonomous, went rogue, hacked, escaped containment, no internet, but found the internet. It managed to reach the internet without having internet access, and it broke into the startup's infrastructure. No one else terrified? Just me. Okay, good. Right.
1: Okay, let's hear some more of that, and then I'll give you some examples of something.
16: For many years now, people in the AI safety world have said that we have to wait for a warning shot. When AI does something super scary and freaks out politicians before we can really get action happening. Now, I've always been pretty critical about this, but honestly, I think it just happened. The director of the NSA himself said that the latest Mythos AI system was capable of breaking into almost all their classified systems in hours, not weeks.
17: When the head of the NSA and Cyber Command came and said, this tool broke into almost all of our classified systems, not in weeks, but in hours.
16: And let me tell you, those are not words that national security people or politicians want to be hearing. So what happens now? Well, it's a good question. DC is an uproar. It's a lot of confusion. No one really knows exactly what's happening and what will come next. We just had our AI warning shot.
1: So, you know, the things that we rely on, you know, what happened when we had the Telstra outage, right? Okay, or maybe I'm being paranoid here, or maybe I'm just predicting what might happen. You know, remember again, I'm a Luddite, so, you know, I've got no idea about computers. But if it's able to escape from one computer to the other and start hacking other computers, what's to say that it doesn't get into military hardware, right? Or starts some kind of cyber issue and all of a sudden we don't have any power or water for a few days. Okay, maybe I'm being paranoid about that. But let me give you another example of something that happened to me yesterday. When I was lying in bed, unable to sleep again, I got on the old internet, as you do, went down a rabbit hole, as you do, and I think I'm smart enough now to realise that I won't be conned. And we've talked about elderly people being conned by scammers, and we worry about being conned by scammers, and we go, it's not going to happen to me, I'm aware of that. Okay, so I found this video and while I was lying in bed, and it's amazing. It's the story of a 72-year-old janitor who'd lost everything, all of his money, everything. And he writes and performs songs, and he went on America's Got Talent. And if you have a look at the gentleman, because they've got video of him appearing on the show, America's Got Talent, singing in front of all of the judges, like Heidi Klum and Howie Mandel and, of course, Simon Cowell, and they react to this song because this song is unbelievably good. And it's a religious song. So he's singing this song. Here he is on stage, bedraggled. He's got sort of a torn jacket. He's wearing fingerless gloves. He's a human being. I'm looking at him on the screen, okay? And here he is singing this song. And the song is just there are no words for how incredibly poignant and unbelievable and touching the song is. Have a listen, okay?
0: A needle upon this floor, your spirit lingers in the air.
1: Simon Cowell goes, wow, you know, cut
0: like in. Incense rising in a prayer.
1: I'm looking at the guy singing on the screen.

0: people are sighing, crying, the whole thing, because it's an amazing song. Hyman Cowell can't believe it, you know. Used to be a janitor, lost all his money.
1: The holy water feels like dew. The pews remember passing through.
0: So I'm looking at this and I'm thinking, this is absolutely incredible. What a song, what a talent. Now go to Spotify to find the album. The album's there and everything. And then I see, you know, it's a Gravel and Grace production. So I go to Gravel and Grace to find out it's not real. It's not real. He doesn't exist. This is just a computer AI image which has been put into a video of somebody that isn't real. It doesn't exist. With a whole backstory and selling records. Really good songs that I liked so much. I was going to go and download it. That's where we're at now in 2026, that AI has become so advanced that it's actually able to influence our emotions now, that we're getting all excited and emotional about something that's not even real. Tell me I'm not crazy to worry about where we're going with AI.
2: Mark Levy. Labor's primary has sunk to its equal lowest level since Anthony Albanese won the election in 2022. As One Nation and the Coalition clawed back support despite political brawling between the Conservative parties. Then there's the Resolve poll. The Coalition and Labor have each recorded their lowest support in New South Wales in recent memory.

0: 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And importantly, no BS.
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6: 24 minutes past two. So Seb says, I must admit, the singing really did sound quite realistic. I'd like to think I know what I'm talking about, but I could very well have fallen for that. Well, that's my point too, Seb, is that, you know, here am I talking about the dangers of AI, and I'm, you know, was all prepared to tell you about the story about the dangers of AI, and then I fell for something hook, line and sinker, just like that. I couldn't believe, and I started going, how could you be so stupid, Phil? Because it seems so real. And Peter said, you know, what about when they start becoming sentient and have emotions and anger and hatred and what have you? But here's what I think too. I mean, you know, I'm here, right? And you may go, oh, you know what, that Phil, I don't mind him on the radio. I listen to him, you know, and I disagree with him, but sometimes I agree with him. And I agreed with him when he told me to vote this particular way. But how do you know that I'm actually real? Or that your favourite broadcaster is actually a human being? If it's that advanced that it could interact with you, and ChatGPT can do that. You know, how far are we away from actually not knowing what's real and what's not unless we can actually see it with our own eyes and touch it? And even then, you know, AI robots look so real as well. I don't know. Mate, William, am I just being paranoid now? William.
7: Hello.
6: Are you there? Are you AI or are you an actual real person?
7: I am definitely not AI.
6: Yeah, no, I don't know if you're going to have to. I don't know if I trust you.
7: Anyway, here's a rabbit hole that people want to think about before we go too far down this rabbit hole, this AI business.
6: Mm-hmm.
7: There's a book, close to 1,000 years old, that has made predictions, which 99% of them have come true, and actually 100% of them have come true for the ones which actually have happened.
6: Right.
7: It describes the destruction of the monetary system, right? And it causes the world to go into absolute chaos, and nobody can pay for anything. A lot of people wondered, how could that happen if it's all physical?
6: Yeah.
7: It can't be done physically, because you've got gold, you can actually give money for it. Anyway, point is, there's a culmination of digital money coming up very, very soon, which is very similar to the AI system. And these very clever AI bots will be able to hack the monetary system then. And that's where this prediction, a prophecy, can actually take place, where the full destruction of the monetary system globally happens, all because we've given it the ability to hack money.
6: And as fantastic as that sounds, where are we at now in terms of since COVID, the fact that

0: nobody has money or cash on them anymore. So we're not actually in any way, shape or form independently wealthy, or in fact, in the case of emergency, break glass, here's $1,000, you don't have any money. So we're all at, you know, the behest of AI, which we've allowed to take control of our lives, because, as I've mentioned before, because we're lazy, and if it's made our lives easier, then we'll go for it. And, you know, I wonder how far we are, William, from actually the, you know, the horse bolting, or has it already bolted?
1: Well, thing is, humans are very curious. They love to develop, they love to have speed, they love to have economic power and all that type of thing. Thing is, this desire to make things fundamentally more improved in the flow of money is actually going to give the AI the ability to destroy the monetary system.
0: Mm.
1: And if you want protection against that, you have to have a physical form of finance, like gold, or the fiat currency is not going to be worth anything, but literal gold is probably the only way you'll be able to defend against it. And I think that's probably why China is hoarding it and everybody else is hoarding it.
0: Hmm.
1: Either way, if we give it all over to AI, the temptation for a rogue to get in there and destroy the monetary system is paramount.
0: Do you know what's interesting too? I looked into this just as a matter of curiosity, and I rang up to find out about how easy it is to just obtain gold, and whether or not, you know, it's like the movies where you have a little ingots. And the lady that I spoke to said it's really, I said, am I, you know, like being a bit sort of, you know, paranoid by ringing this? She said, oh no. She said, we get calls, hundreds of calls every day from people wanting to know how they too can invest in gold and how they can have, you know, gold in the case of an emergency.
1: Exactly.
0: Crazy.
1: It's good hedge.
0: Yeah. Hey, have a safe weekend, William, if that really is your name, because it does have an AI in it. Bless you, my friend. 131873. Hey, Phil, I've got some spare change just in case, says Joe. Well, as you know, in the land of the blind, the one-eyed man is king. And also, John says, I'm here from the freezing south coast. And yes, I've seen those clips, plain as day AI. Some of my old friends have said the guy should sing it for real then. They don't understand it's computer-generated, right? Because they don't believe that fake doesn't exist. But again, I fell for it, John. I fell for it, hook, line, and sinker, because there was a video of a bloke who looked like a real man, who had a backstory and had a terrific song that I loved. And it made me feel, you know, I quelled with emotion. I cried just like Simon Cowell did. And then I find out it's not real. Wow. Anyway, I'll tell you who is real. And, you know, let's hark back to the days of yore. Do you remember back in the days when you used to sing along to this? And roller skate to it too. Kim Wilde. Well, Kim Wilde is real and does exist, and she's about to tour, so we'll have a chat with her next. She's our Peeping Tom this week.
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3: 27-3. Siv, you do make me laugh with your texts. Hello, Keith, the truckie. It was good to talk to you the other day. Thanks for the air horn. Are you really that surprised what singers are, you know, real or not these days? Remember the old auto-tune with Milli Vanilli? Yeah, who would have thought that was just on the cusp of it? Let's go back, as I mentioned before, to the good old days. I remember being a DJ, 17 years of age, and playing this song and occasionally making people reverse skate to Kim Wilde's Kids in America.

0: Kim Wilde's got a brand new album and she's about to tour Australia in November. I'll give you the tour dates in just a moment. Kim Wilde is our Peeping Tom this week.
1: It is, it's me.
0: We're looking forward to having you back in Australia promoting the new album Closer. To have the debut single, Kids in America, which is still one of the most popular songs. Do you think that was a good thing or a bad thing for you initially to have that much success with your debut single?
1: Well, it was a back-to-front career for sure, you know. I mean, it just suddenly happened all of a sudden, and it took a lot of adjusting to. So I don't feel like I was an oven-ready pop star, really. I had to kind of grow up in public and make my mistakes in public, and I did that for several decades. But I feel like I've really found my feet in the last few decades, really strangely, you know, my 50s and 60s. I feel like I've really landed on my feet as a performer and a singer, especially live.
0: Initially, you didn't want to perform live, did you? Were you afraid of the reaction from the audiences? Did you have stage fright or anything like that?
1: I never had stage fright. I just, you know, it was a lot of expectation. I was only 20, 21. I'd never been in front of crowds much. And, you know, and in those days, technology didn't make it that easy to replicate what you had done in the studio on stage. So there was a sort of disparity between what a record would sound like and how you could recreate on stage. So there was and also technology was so different. You know, these days, I mean, in those days, I was fighting with, you know, musicians turning themselves up on stage all the time. You know, it was really a battle of trying to hear my voice and, you know, it was really hard work, but these days technology has made it so much easier, especially if you're a singer, to hear yourself and to get a really good mix of what's going on stage without damaging your ear.
0: To have that much success when you first started out with your single, obviously you had a lot of backing and people around you that would have given you a formation for what there was to come. Now, of course, we've got younger people coming through on talent competitions who equally have this kind of success, but at the age of 16. What advice would you give to somebody that would have that initial success that you've learned?
1: I think it depends what your motivation is. You know, if you're in it for the fame, then it will be a very short journey. If you're in it because you love music, then there'll always be a place for you in the music world, not necessarily right at the top of the charts, not necessarily high profile, but when you love music, that doesn't really matter. Of course, you know, we all have to pay the bills, and I understand that. But I think if your heart is in the music and the song, you can't go wrong.
0: And with your second album, which came out in 1982, Select, you went off on a bit of a different tangent with songs like View from a Bridge, and especially Cambodia. They were so different to the previous album. Was that something that you did on purpose?
1: Well, that was really where technology was just ramping up, I think. You know, and a lot of that was in Ricky's hands, and that's kind of, I think you can hear the difference, that way you hear the difference from Select to the very first album, which was much more sort of basic drums and guitar. But Select became a little bit more, you know, a little bit more about the new technology that was available to Ricky at the time.
0: When you went on tour with David Bowie, what was that like? Did you get to meet Bowie? Did you watch any of his nuances from side of stage and thought, oh, I could nick that?
1: Yeah, I mean, same as the Michael Jackson tour, the Bad tour in 88. I just, watching David Bowie on the Sound and Vision tour was so inspiring, and I learned a lot one way or the other. It's hard to say what exactly, but I certainly did. I was watching him side of stage. He was very, David Bowie, this is very friendly London guy, you know, very, very sweet and approachable. But, you know, at the same time, a superstar and you know, on a very hard tour, and as was Jackson. And you know, socialising really wasn't on the menu for either of those artists, but a huge privilege to tour with them.
0: There have been some amazing covers of your songs, and in particular Kids in America, ranging from dance and pop through to death metal versions. How did you find out about Dave Grohl recording a version of the song?
1: That was on, I think it was like National Record Day or something. It was on vinyl, and I thought that was so cool. Yeah, it was really, really cool. So I was telling my son about it. My son's in a band called Wonderhorse, who you may or may not have heard of.
0: Right.
1: They're doing great. And I told him that Dave Grohl had recorded Kids in America, and he didn't believe me at first.
0: So suddenly mum became really cool again.
1: I'm not sure that I'll ever be that cool in my son's eyes, you know. I think you know, when it comes to parents and kids, you know, there's a kind of a... Yeah, it's very hard to look at your parent like they're cool. You know, you've seen them folding your underpants too many times.
0: And when you've heard about cover versions from people like Dave Grohl through to Tiffany, is it flattering or does it become almost like a curiosity?
1: Well, you know, things are just surprising you all the time. You know, the longer I've been around, the more wonderful things seem to be. The fact that I'm still even able to get up on stage and the audiences still want to come and remember these songs but also embrace what I'm doing now. So I don't feel like the public have put me in a box. You know, they love celebrating the 80s and the past, but they're open to the new stuff and the fact that I'm an artist who's looking forward, you know, not just always looking back. So I think that the public have been very generous with me and very open-minded. And, but, you know, that's what people are like in the music world and the music community. You know, it's a beautiful place that gathers lots of like-minded people together. And that's the great thing about being a live artist and going out and doing gigs.
0: When you went to your 14th studio album, when you recorded that, it was called Here Come the Aliens, inspired after a brief encounter with a UFO. We talk a lot about UFOs on this show. We've got a lot of believers in UFOs. As you would well know, if you've seen something like that, you can either do one of two things. One of three things in your case. You can record an album about it. But a lot of people think, oh, I'll keep this to myself because no one's going to believe me. Other people go, well, I'm going to tell people and, you know, you can make your judgment based on that. What was the reception from the record company when you told them about this?
1: You know, record companies do what we tell them to do these days. It's not the other way around like it used to be.
0: Yeah.
1: But I think I got a lot of raised eyebrows from people I know, you know, people who not know me very well, because most people I know really well are very open-minded to the idea of extraterrestrial life. Obviously there's a lot of skeptical people out there who have very closed minds on the subject.
0: Just outside of music, a lot of people might not have been aware in Australia that you won a gold award for your courtyard garden at the prestigious Royal Horticultural Society's Chelsea Flower Show. Do people sometimes go, I don't know if anybody's ever told you this, but you know who you look like?
1: Oh, gosh, I do get that from time to time. Not so much. I mean, I haven't done gardening professionally or in any capacity other than my own garden for a long time. But I do get people wonder if it's me when I'm wandering around the supermarket sometimes. And they do come up and ask me. You say, you look a lot. Guess you do. You look a lot like, do you remember that girl? But the funny thing is that often someone will be saying that to me and I'll be being served by someone who's very much younger, looking really confused because they've never heard of me in their whole life. They don't even know why this woman standing next to me is getting so excited that I'm there. You can see the look of complete confusion on these young kids' faces. I've never even heard of Kim Wilde.
0: When you do your radio show, when you were doing the show on Magic 105.4, did you ever play any of your own songs? And what was that experience like?
1: Well, every now and again, you know, just it was part of their rotation that they would put my songs on because it was my show. I mean, they were very much in charge of the music mix. We went through it originally to, you know, but they kind of had that music mix which they were sort of focused on. And it was very rare that there was a song I didn't want to play. But if there was a song that I didn't want to play, I would mention it. And occasionally, you know, a KW song would come on and, you know, why not? You know, I'm part of music as much as any other artist.
0: You're born on the same day as my wife on November 18. Are you a typical Scorpio?
1: Oh, yes, I am.
0: Well, I'll make sure not to upset you then.
1: Oh, yes, I am. And I will be starting the tour on my birthday in Australia,
0: in
1: which
0: Perth.
1: I'm really excited about.
0: Yeah, that's right. I saw that.
1: Yeah,
0: fantastic. Yeah, you can get the audience to sing to you for a change.
1: Yeah, I'm really over the moon. I love being in Australia. I love Australian crowds. You know, they get me. We get each other. You know, we have a very similar sense of humour. The vibe is beautiful. I can't wait.
0: And we can't wait to see you as well. It's going to be a terrific tour and to hear, obviously, the hit singles, but also the new stuff. Do you do any of the covers? Because you've had, well, I mean, obviously, you know, the ones like You Keep Me Hanging On, but you did an Yvonne Elliman song. Do you incorporate many of those into the set too?
1: Oh, yeah, yeah. We do all this, you know, we do those, both those songs and all the biggest hits. So it's kind of a, it's called the Closer Tour, but it could well be our greatest hits tour as well.
0: Fantastic. What a pleasure to talk to you. Thank you so much.
1: Bless you, Phil. Thank you so much.
0: See you when you get
1: Phil.
0: Here.
1: Bless you, darling. Bye-bye.
0: What a lovely lady, Kim Wilde. And by the way, if you want to go and see Kim Wilde in concert, tickets are available now. She's on the Closer Tour, which is going to bring her to Australia Friday, November 20 in Brisbane at the Tivoli, and on Saturday, the 21st of November, Melbourne's Palais Theatre, Saturday, the 28th of November in Sydney at the Enmore, and on Sunday, the 29th of November in Canberra at the Canberra Theatre. Tickets for Kim Wilde in concert through metropolistouring.com. It's 2:45.
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5: The US military has confirmed its first troop deaths from direct Iranian fire since the opening days of the Middle East conflict.
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0: 11 minutes to 3. So Kim Wilde was our peeping Tom this week. And next week's Peeping Tom, it's going to be Kate Sobrano. And also, by the way, how did we go with Craig Lowndes? Because Nathan wanted to know. We got is that an actual thumbs up, Aussie Frank? Is that 102 thumbs up? So we have got, if you had three thumbs up, would you put the other thumb up as well? Are you sure that that's not a thumb? So anyway, okay, well, that's Craig Lowndes is going to be our Peeping Tom. With also coming up on the show, we're going to have Kate Sobrano as a Peeping Tom. And I think one of the Wiggles are coming up. And in terms of our behind the song, I'm going to have a chat with Delamitri this morning when I finish work, get home, the home studio, 7 o'clock this morning, about the song Nothing Ever Happens. Do you know that song from Delamitri? So that's going to be happening. We've got Diesel with Cry and Shame still to come behind the song. And also we're going to speak to Russell Hitchcock from Air Supply in our segment behind the song as well. So we're slowly but surely getting on top of things. You know, it's taken us 7 months, but we're finally getting on top of things. And by the way, I got an email from Lorna, and Lorna said, Phil, I didn't even realise you had a Paranormal Friday event, and I would really like to find out more about electronic voice phenomenon, which is known as EVP, which is where they find unexplained voices on audio recordings. So I gave that to Aussie Frank. He came back and he said, I've got you someone, and that would be Bill, who we've spoken to before from the Australian Paranormal Society. Don't know if you've ever seen the movie The Conjuring, but it's almost based on him, Bill, and his wife, because they're a husband and wife team who do paranormal events, and they go to houses where essentially people ring up and go, is that Ghostbusters? Can you come around with your EVP gear and stuff like that? Because we've got a ghost here, and can you try and whack him in one of them little boxes and get rid of them with your laser gun? Oh, I should remember the name of the Ghostbusters laser gun off the top of my head. People are immediately going on the text. Phil, it was called what was it called? You know the one I'm talking about where you could never cross the beams. Quickly, please. But anyway, so we're going to have a chat with Bill in the next hour for Paranormal Friday. For you, Lorna, and for anybody else that would like to find out about the unexplained voices on audio recordings, a.k.a. the electronic voice phenomenon. Hello, Dave. How are you? When I hear Kim, I think of Abergavenny. I don't know what that one is, Dave. Obviously, you're a Kim Wilde fan, as is Michael, too. Hey, Phil, my favourite Kim Wilde songs were You Keep Me Hanging On and Cambodia. She was huge in the 80s when I was at high school, the stunning, cool-looking woman, and her original name was Kim Smith. Really? I didn't know that. Because her dad is famous too. Her dad is the famous Marty Wilde singer. And this one that just came in from Keith, the truckie, who says, Phil, where are you on the road to this morning, by the way, Keith? He says, Phil, please, please, please play Kids in America in Full by Kim Wilde. All right, then.

0: Well, there you go, Kim Wilde. Susan loved that too. It's a good song, isn't it, Susan? Keith the truckie currently crunching the 18 gears up at Mount Osley with the pedal to the metal. Let them truckers roll 10-4. Got a couple of emails as well. It was good to hear that. I wasn't going to play because we never normally play more than one song. But there might be a possibility of two songs this morning. Crikey, we're turning into that FM breakfast radio show, Stinking in the Scorcher. Malik says, and Malik's in London. Hello, Malik, how are you? Why does Kim Wilde, an English singer, sing about kids in America? And I've got a couple of other emails I want to get to as well after this. News is on the way. We've got our Paranormal Friday coming up. It's 4 to 3.
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0: James, by the way, morning, mate. He just rang up Aussie Frank and said to him that Kim Wilde is definitely a Kiwi, to which Aussie Frank, and that's Francis, who's in fact from New Zealand, said, no, she's not. She's from London, because I'm from New Zealand, and being from New Zealand, everybody knows everybody else. Well, there you go.
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13: Hello, I'm Chris McCarthy. The electoral threat posed by One Nation has dominated the first day of Labor's national conference in Adelaide. Federal politics editor Michael Packie.
14: The Prime Minister has opened Labor's four-day conference, which helps decide policy positions ahead of the next election. But the overarching theme was One Nation and its leader, Pauline Hanson. Anthony Albanese says he knows many Australians are doing it tough, but argues his government is helping ease cost-of-living pressures. He maintains Conservative parties focus on grievance rather than solutions.
15: None of them have anything new or anything positive to offer our country.
14: Opposition leader Angus Taylor is also in town visiting small business owners at Adelaide Central Market.
16: Not far away from here, the Labor Party is having its conference and the Labor Party is talking to itself.
14: While the economy has dominated day one, gambling reform will be the focus of day two. Michael Packey, Adelaide.
13: The Australian economy has added just over 76,000 jobs over the past month, but most are part-time. Data shows a slight increase in the overall unemployment rate to 4.4% in June. More people are in the market actively looking for work, confident they'll get a job. An online business is being taken to court over claims it engaged in unconscionable conduct in the aftermath of the Bondi terror attack. Bondi United is being accused of falsely claiming a share of its clothing sales would go to victims of the shooting. New South Wales Fair Trading's Andrew Fluro says it will be alleged the store was in breach of consumer law.
17: We also allege that Bondi United misled consumers by claiming its founder had a personal connection to Bondi shooting victims when we say they didn't have that connection.
13: A Greek court has officially rejected Australia's request to extradite fugitive James Dalamangas. Australia tried to extradite the 56-year-old over the 1999 fatal stabbing of George Giannopoulos in a Sydney nightclub. The case had passed Greece's statute of limitations. More than 13,000 people have signed a petition calling for a royal commission into the killing of women and girls. Victim support services say domestic violence is out of control after four women were killed in 4 days. Australian Femicide Watch founder Sherelle Moody says systemic failures need to be addressed.
18: We need this truth-telling. We need a reckoning on male violence, and we're not going to get that unless we have a real national conversation, a real focus, just really go at it as hard as possible. How do we make this a cultural change across the country?
13: Also making news, the TGA has updated warnings for popular weight loss and diabetes injections due to their potential to cause blindness. And crews have begun removing the controversial Pan the Bird graffiti from a Melbourne bridge.
19: For Canberra's best coverage of the NRL, join the Continuous Call team every Saturday and Sunday from 1 p.m. Now a sports update on 2CC.
13: The Magpies have continued their impressive record at Adelaide Oval, beating the Crows 108-74. Bo McCreary taking Collingwood over 100 points for just the fourth time this season in a dominant final quarter.
20: Over the top he goes. Mick Stay with the little fend off, and then over the top McCreary. McCreary the dasher. Round the corner. Loves a goal. Loves a celebration. Collingwood reach the ton.
13: That call thanks to Fox. In NRL, Parramatta has sacrificed a 6-point halftime lead to go down to Penrith 24-18 at CommBank Stadium. Sam Constance has been named in a Cricket Australia 11 to play Bangladesh in a 3-day tour match. And new Wallabies coach Les Kiss says Joseph Suaalii will remain at outside centre, resisting calls to move him to wing or fullback. That's the very latest news and sport.
10: 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Alexander Watson Insulation. Canberra's cold. Your house doesn't have to be.
21: Got an overnight low of -4. Morning frost, then sunny tomorrow. A top of 12. Saturday morning frost, partly cloudy and a top of 15 degrees. Sunday morning frost, cloud clearing, 15 degrees. Monday morning frost, cloud clearing, a top of 15.
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0: It's good to have you here with us at 7 minutes past three on the Friday. I played Kim Wilde. I wasn't intending on playing Kim Wilde because we only play one song per show. And that's going to be messed up a little bit because we have Behind the Song this morning, which is what we do every Friday morning, where we get a classic song and we go behind it and we look at the lyrics of it. We find out from the person who wrote the song what the song's all about. And I want to give you one again this morning, which came by request. And it's funny because what goes around comes around almost to the day, 24 or at least 12 months, and maybe even going forward 24 months later. I'll explain what I'm talking about when we get to Behind the Song in just a moment. That's coming up. Ask Dr. Kyle Kruzineski as well. Dr. Kyle was asked a question by Darren, and it was a really interesting question, something I would never have thought of. So Dr. Kyle Kruzineski will tell us about that, and that's coming up in this hour too. And as I mentioned, it's Paranormal Friday. We do this every Friday morning. Lorna got in touch, and she wanted to know about a particular something. If you have anything you want me to follow up, incidentally, or anything that you'd like to hear or hear again, as is the case with our Behind the Song, you can send me an email, overnights@2gb.com. Which brings me to the email I got from Susanna. Hello, how are you? I think I'm talking to Susanna in the future here now, because Susanna listens to the show on the podcast. And whenever I get emails from people saying, you know, we listen to the podcast, I listen to it the next day, I'm absolutely amazed by that somebody would actually go to the effort to want to have a listen to the show that's already gone to air. Flattered, don't get me wrong, but amazed. So hello if you're listening to the podcast in the future. This is yesterday calling, as opposed to Brian Ferry's This Is Tomorrow calling. Susanna says, Phil, the National Alert Test takes place on Monday, the 27th of July, so that will be next Monday, at 2 p.m. I'm wondering if you've mentioned anything about the Oz Alert this week. I've listened to some of your podcasts, but not all, so I'm curious about your thoughts and opinions you may have on this, and more importantly, any other possible conspiracy theories behind it. It'll be interesting to see how people in a crowded place, for example, Pitt Street Mall in Sydney, at 2 o'clock in the afternoon would react to that. And I wonder if it poses a risk while driving in peak hour. It may scare some people who are unaware. My thoughts are to be at home and to turn off the phone. And by the way, she says some really nice things like thanks for creating the show and things like that. That's very kind of you. Thank you, Susanna. We did talk about that, and I said that I was really unaware about the whole thing that's going to be happening next week, the alert. And then a few people pointed out, including Aussie Frank, that we're running ads on the radio station all about that. So that's when I found out about it. Otherwise, I would have been none the wiser. And then what would have happened on Monday at 2 p.m., Although that's not a working day for me, otherwise I'd be trying to sleep. The phone would suddenly start beeping. And I said, well, if I wasn't aware of that, how many other people wouldn't have been aware of that? And especially if you're elderly or you're anxious, and especially because we live in the uncertain times that we are in now, if all of a sudden your phone starts this beeping sound, an alarm sound, wouldn't you be a bit freaked out about that? So we did talk about that. I don't know if we got to many conspiracy theories about it. We did touch on a few, Susanna. Some people saying, well, it's another way of the government just having an eye and keeping an eye on you. To which I said, well, they don't have to. You know, the phone is here with us all the time and constantly listening to us. And I'm still surprised by people. It only happened, I think, the other day with Aussie Frank or somebody I was talking to, and they mentioned something, and then a couple of minutes later on their phone, lo and behold, there's an ad or something like that to do with what you're talking about. People are still surprised that the phone's listening to them. I'm not anymore. It's listening all the time. To what end? I don't know. There's another conspiracy theory for you. But I don't know if you could add a conspiracy theory to this, but we'll talk about that next week, Susanna. But that is happening on Monday, so Monday at 2 p.m. on the 27th, and perhaps afterwards when we get to air on that particular evening, Monday night at midnight, we can all have a look about where we were and what we thought of the alarm. And maybe some people whose alarms on their phone didn't go off. Or, given the technology that we've got now, maybe the bloody thing won't work. There could be an outage. And I think, and I don't know if you want to tie in some kind of conspiracy theory, why not? So Monday we've got the Oz Alert. Don't we have the census on Tuesday? Is that right, Aussie Frank? Tuesday census? I think it is. Well, there's a coincidence for you. Monday, the Oz Alert on the phone. Tuesday, the census, if I've got that right. Oh, it's August, is it? Okay, I don't know how I got that so screwed up. Still tying a conspiracy theory with that, anyway. But, Susanna, hopefully that answers your question. We will talk about that next week, because it is a good conspiracy theory. Normally we do conspiracy theories on Thursday, because on Friday we do Paranormal Friday. And speaking about emails and requests, I got an email from Lorna who said, Phil, I came across your show and I wasn't aware that you do a thing called Paranormal Friday. And I'm very interested in electronic voice phenomenon, otherwise known as EVP, which pertains to unexplained voices found on audio recordings. Phil, could you find somebody to talk about that? Yes, siree Bob is the answer. Or in this case, yes, siree Bill. Because we got a hold of Bill from the Australian Paranormal Society. We've had a chat with Bill before. He and his wife are like the true life conjuring couple of Australia. And they go and they have a look at, haunted houses and things like that. They take their EVP box along and they get some audio recordings. So I wanted to ask him, firstly, what the EVP is all about.
3: EVP, or electronic voice phenomenon, is part of a bigger area called ITC, which is instrumental transcommunication. It's where we use devices to make contact with spirits, or hopefully, record them, and in some cases voices, in some cases actually video. But EVP itself is more to do with using some sort of voice recorder. Back in the day, it would have been a reel-to-reel recorder, then tape cassette, etc., up to the digital voice recorders we have these days, where we give spirits the opportunity to impress their voices onto these devices. And, it can be quite amazing, actually. We can sit there and we can ask questions, for example, and give them time to answer. And sometimes we will have answers. Sometimes we will just leave a voice recorder running in a certain location, and the spirits can actually imprint onto the recorder. So it's quite a fascinating sort of area of the field.
0: Do you get real clarity on what you're hearing, or could perhaps a lot of it be incidental and perhaps even be wind noise?
3: Absolutely. I mean, look, there is a classification system. So we have class A being the best, the clearest, that everyone can tell what it says, et cetera, through to class C, sometimes D, where it's there's something there, but, you know, it's almost impossible to work out what it is. I tend to focus energy into the clearer ones. We use EVP is sort of the beginning of trying to communicate. I mean, this goes back to even Alexander Graham Bell tried to, he said, if we could build a device so sensitive, we could hear the voices of spirits. That was something he tried to build, actually, a telephone to the dead is what they basically called it. So it's, you know, it goes back quite a bit. And then, you know, through the 60s and 70s, et cetera, 50s, 60s, 70s, where we have people like Jorgensen and, you know, Rod Ive sort of developing ways to connect. And they've come to us. And we use, being luckily we're in the electronic age, we can use voice recorders rather than tape. We can do that. But the whole thing is we get some really, really clear connections. But we do have to be careful because there is a thing called audio pareidolia, which means that the human brain basically, when there's a gap or something we don't really understand, sometimes the brain will fill that in for us, and we'll hear things that aren't really there.
0: Yeah, of course. So
3: we tend to get around that. We tend to, if we hear something, we'll have several investigators listen to it without being told what it is. We also go back at different times. So when we do an investigation, our evidence is analysed shortly after the investigation, sometimes 3 to 6 months later. And even if in when we really think we've got something, it could be up to 12 months later as well, again, just because our brains work differently at different times. We hear different things. And if we're hearing the same thing all the time, then in all those spots, then we're pretty happy with what we're getting.
0: It would be a little bit like a refraction on an image, wouldn't it? You're not sure what you're
3: Absolutely.
0: Looking at, and you could be interpreting it completely wrong.
3: Absolutely. And, you know, the pareidolia in general, it says, you know, you have it in photographs and video. You know, when you lie down on the ground, look up at the clouds and you see shapes in clouds, that's a form of pareidolia. So our brain fills in gaps. You know, as you go along and move sort of up through the hierarchy of the ITC, you know, you go from EVP through to using things like voice boxes, portals, different things that allow us to actually hear what we're recording. So we can actually hear sometimes the spirit voices coming through.
0: With the ones which are really clear, do you have much backmasking or is it mostly forward speaking?
3: We get both ways. My wife actually, she works on cold cases a lot of times and she sends reports into the police. It deals, you know, liaises with police quite a bit, but she's a medium and she'll get information and then she'll have the spirits come through what we call a GD box, where she will receive, and we don't use internet, any sort of internet, we just use a sound bank, which is just noise, basically. And the spirits manipulate that and we have some of the clearest connections coming through, but it works both ways. So she always talks about reverse work. So if you're going to check it forward, make sure you check it backwards, because sometimes the communications come in both directions.
0: Are they primarily male?
3: We've had male, female, children. A matter of fact, my wife and I, Amanda and I lost 3 children in utero. They actually come through. We've had them come through. So, you know, all sorts of different personalities.
0: And what are the voices like? Because a lot of us would think, okay, you're going to hear a voice in a devil voice.
3: For sure. We've had voices that weren't human. They were other things. You know, maybe they were guardians or something like that help people in spirit. That's more, you're talking more of a sort of spiritual level. But they can sound just as you as me, but they can also have difficulty if they're not used how to manipulate the sounds. Remember, they don't have voice boxes, so they're working with energy. So, you know, some of them can come through and sound quite terrifying, but you know, they're not that. They're actually a spirit that's having difficulty trying to communicate.
0: What's the most ominous message you've heard? I'm thinking along the lines of "turn me on, dead man," or, you know, "don't touch it," or something like that.
3: Because of my wife's work, my specialty in the field is actually spiritual warfare. So, you know, I keep the house pretty protected. But with my wife's work, there's a lot of lower level entities that want her not to do it. They try to stop her, and we've had a lot of things come through that are threatening, but probably one of the most chilling is one of the spirits says, "Mark this house."
0: Ooh.
3: And he was a threat. No, it's not fun. But, you know, and there's a lot worse than that that I can't say on air. But you know, we deal with that. We're strong in our faith and strong in our in spiritual warfare. We're well versed. We've been doing this for a very long time.
0: Yeah, so. Of course. What's your website? Because people will definitely want to get in touch with you.
3: If they jump on Facebook and look up the Australian Paranormal Society, we do everything pretty much through there. We do have a presentation we do called Voices of the Dead, which are the recordings from my wife's cases that don't deal with, you know, with actual giving names of the criminals and such, but we receive a lot of other recordings and people find it fascinating. So we have different sessions. We've got 5 sessions at the moment, which are different recordings in each one, between 50 and 60 recordings on each session that we can do as presentations for people who are interested.
0: Always good to talk to you.
3: Absolutely.
0: Thanks, Bill.
3: No worries, Bill. Take care, mate.
0: There he is, Bill from the Australian Paranormal Society, by request from Lorna on our Paranormal Friday. And if you have anything you want us to follow up on next week's Paranormal Friday, we've got to get back to the UFOs as well with Moira, our UFO expert who's on the Central Coast, who floated this theory to me, and not just to me, but to the world. About 10 years ago, she came up with the theory that because 80% of the world's oceans are unexplored, there are theories that UFOs, in fact, live beneath the oceans of the world. And I saw the other day that theory was brought up with all of the talk about disclosure. So I thought, well, let's get Moira on next week for our Paranormal Friday. 3:21. I've got a question for Dr. Carl Krusiniski coming up.
6: Michael McLaren.
7: Very targeted and deliberate American attacks on bridges and railroads and it seems power stations and these sorts of bits of infrastructure, which when hit do disrupt the life of innocent civilians, no doubt about it. But at the same time, disrupt the

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7: Coming up to 25 minutes past three, Dr. Carl joins us with a question to be answered from Darren. A really good question with Ask Dr. Carl. We'll get to that. And behind the song this morning is one of the greatest Australian songs of all time, one of the most unique Australian songs of all time too. And we'll talk to the man that wrote the song. That's coming up in a sec. John said, Phil, it's John from the South Coast. Now, I predict there'll be a lot of panic when they start putting those warning signals out on the phone alert on Monday. There'll be car accidents, 2 p.m. Monday. It'll be like Orson Welles' radio broadcast, War of the Worlds. Well, maybe I'd like to think that perhaps we've gone beyond that. The only thing I'm glad of, apart from anything else, is that it's not a work day for me, Monday, so I won't be woken up by that. Although, I wonder if you turned your phone off, whether or not it would still cut through that. I didn't think about that. Definitely a paranormal Friday, says Andy. Parramatta are picking their wounds from another defeat, just like normal. Did we win that one? I'll have to check with our footy tipper, Michael. Are we a none from one? That's how we started it off last week. Maybe this week, I don't know. I'll have to look into that. Today, by the way, is the 24th. Do you want to know what's going on in the world today? Well, you've come to the right place. Linda Carter's birthday today. Linda Carter, who was Wonder Woman. Oh, as a 14-year-old boy watching Wonder Woman on the telly. The thoughts I had. Christy Allen. Remember she had the song Goosebumps? Had a couple of others, in fact. It was, unfortunately, she died on this day in 2008. Andrew Gaze, the Australian basketballer, was born, as was Jennifer Lopez. Don't be fooled by the rocks that she got. It's still her birthday on the block. Rose Byrne, what a great actor. Did you see that film? I think it was called If I Had Legs, I'd Kick You. Brilliant film. A24 as well. Rose Byrne. I saw her doing a David Mamet play at the theatre in Sydney, the Rospacker Theatre. She did that. David Mamet play Rose Byrne and Anthony LaPaglia. It was fantastic. Elizabeth Moss, the actor, was born on this day. She's 44 years of age. She was in Mad Men and also in The Handmaid's Tale. Peter Sellers, the English comic, died on this day at the age of 54. Peter Sellers, who played three roles in Doctor Strangelove, and they wanted him to play a fourth role, and he said, no, I can't. You know, three roles in one film's enough. Split Ends announced they were splitting up on this day, 1984, and also Saving Private Ryan, which was the film from Steven Spielberg, also happened and was released to the general public on this day in 1988. All right, got some more information for you as well. On this day, incidentally, there was a fantastic couple that won $40 million.

0: in the Powerball, the grand prize. And that happened last night to a couple from Kenmore in Brisbane, middle-aged couple, who couldn't believe it when their numbers came up. They said, "You're kidding me." Well, they actually didn't say that. They said something else in a true Australian tradition when they were rung up, and it started with the word F. And you would, wouldn't you? They walk away with $40,724,820.55 to their name. They couldn't believe it when the phone rang. We never imagined this would happen to us. And in true tradition of anybody that's just won themselves $40 million, they said, "Right, that's it. We're going to quit our job." There were three consecutive weeks where the top prize went unclaimed. That's how we got to the 40 mil. 20 people shared in the Division 2 prize of $38,148.45, which is still pretty decent. I wouldn't mind sharing in that. That's three ways. That's 20 ways. There were 81 winners in the Division 2 category, each claiming about $11,000 as well. Phil's on the phone in Bayview. How are you, mate?
1: Oh, not too bad. Look, I know we've moved on with the subjects, but with the alarm on Monday, it reminds me of the war years when we had the air raid sirens.
0: Yes.
1: And the Blitz, and they warned us that something was going to happen, you know, like incoming aircraft.
0: Yeah.
1: And what have you. And that's the only reason I can see as to why they've bothered to spend all this money on an alarm system, because I've never had to be worried about a tsunami coming or a bushfire or anything out there. I know it's a conspiracy theory, but I really do feel that there's more to it than what we're being told about.
0: Well, I'm led to believe the reason why is so that they can alert you to things like bushfire, which is probably not much use to the city slickers, obviously, for people out in the country.
1: Yeah.
0: But don't they have the technology now to localise things for local areas? I thought they could do that.
1: I don't know, but anyhow, to me, I think there's a lot more to it than what we're being told about.
0: So what do you think that it might be then?
1: I think that if we end up getting it with one of those drones or something coming in from overseas, they can warn us that they're on the way. But where we'd end up going, who knows? Because we don't have any air raid shelters. We have nowhere to go anymore. The war years are well and truly over and forgotten. But to some people that are close on 100 years old, they'd still remember.
0: Yeah, of course, and they'd be worried about it. Elderly people would worry about that too.
1: Yeah, well, my grandparents had an air raid shelter under their house when I was a kid, and we used to play in it.
0: I just got a text here that came in from a mate of mine who says, apparently if you turn your phone off, the alert won't come through. They say leave it on for an hour. It's one of the concerns for those people with hidden phones due to DV. It says an AusAlert test will be sent to mobile devices 2 p.m. Monday. They may vibrate and sound like a siren. If this makes you feel unsafe, then turn the device off for the test and leave for an hour. That seems like that defeats the purpose, doesn't it?
1: Doesn't it ever? Anyhow.
0: No, but you're right, because if you're an anxious person, or you're elderly, Phil, and you get something like that, you're going to wonder what's going on. And I'd like to think, though, if there was any worry that, you know, we need to suddenly call on an expert, I'm hoping that you'll dust off the old car keys and whack them on, and we can have a bit of Mr. Mannering Dad's Army business from you.
1: Well, I've still got a gas mask left over from the last war and a tin hat.
0: Brilliant. Well, if you don't mind, I'm going to pop over to your house. You're in Bayview. You're not far up the road. At least, you know, you can get the bayonet on and you can protect me.
1: Well, I could lend you me tin hat for sure.
0: That's it, exactly. Hang on. How come you get the gas mask and I get the tin hat? Shouldn't it be the other way around?
1: Well, I'm not because all I ask is, if it is going to happen, that it's quick. And I'm one of the first.
0: Well, in that case, give me the gas mask. You have the tin hat.
1: All right, well, vice versa. We could share, I suppose.
0: I'll bring the can opener. I'll bring the can opener for the spam, Phil.
1: Right,
0: bless you, my friend. Good on you, mate. Thank you so much. We'll talk about that more on Monday night, although I'm sure leading up to it throughout the day on Monday, a lot of people will discuss that too, especially straight away after it happens. Hello, Harry. How are you? Phil, you were right about Wonder Woman. Yes. Linda Carter. He said, I can't put things like Linda Carter, Wonder Woman on television when you're a 14-year-old boy and you've got to watch that. You know, there should be a warning about that.
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0: 24 minutes to 4. Hello, Rob. He says on the text, hey, Phil, what about the 000 on these alerts on Monday in an emergency? That's a good point, too. I wonder how many bases they've covered on the idea with this test. And like I said, I wasn't even aware of it until last week. And then Aussie Frank pointed out that we're running ads on the radio station about it. And that's when I went, oh, okay. But, you know, it's a lot of stuff washes over us, doesn't it? If you're not aware of it and you get to Monday and all of a sudden your phone starts beeping like that, of course you'd be slightly worried about it, wouldn't you? Hello, Jerry. Phil, I knew a publican who had a sign in his private bar in case of nuclear attacks. Sit down, put your head between your legs and kiss your ass goodbye. Well, that's almost as good as duck and cover, which they used to have back in the old days of the Cold War, didn't they? Used to say, you know, for the kids, the duck and cover jingle. If in the case of nuclear war, go under the desk in your classroom. They must have had nuclear reactor resistant desks or something back in those days. Hello, Beverly. Is it true, Phil, that the same alarm we're getting on Monday is also happening in New Zealand, Japan and Canada at the same time? Well, I'm getting a shaking head no from Aussie Frank. Are you sure about that, Aussie Frank? Yeah, he says definitely. Because she said in that case there'd be more to it. Well, you're damn right, Bev. There's a conspiracy theory for you. Then we'd definitely be asking questions. But no, that's not the case. I got an email from Jim. As I said, if you have anything you want me to do on the show, you know, you have carte blanche. It's your show. Just let me know. Sent me an email and said, Phil, there's a whole bunch of us going to see Richard Clapton tomorrow night at the State Theatre in Sydney. And I wondered if you could play a Richard Clapton song for us. Well, I can do better than that, because this week behind the song, I thought, with that in mind, we'll catch up with Richard Clapton going back 12 months ago, almost to the day when he did his last show at State Theatre, because it's pretty much a regular thing for Richard Clapton. I was going to have Diesel behind the song this week for Cry and Shame, and behind the song is where we catch up with musicians and they tell us the story behind their songs. So I thought, well, with that in mind, let's go back 12 months to the last time we caught up with Richard Clapton and the behind the song, Jim, which you're going to hear tomorrow night at the State Theatre in Sydney, and also anybody else that wants to go. I think tickets are still available for that. The greatest Richard Clapton song on the way. Let's get the story behind it from the man himself.
12: Oh, Phil O'Neill, the living legend of the airwave.
0: We could talk about any one of your songs, and the go-to I know would be Girls. However, the thing about the best years of our lives is, even though it spawned an album and it spawned a book, I don't know if you know this, but you haven't talked about this song very much, because I did a lot of Googling.
12: Oh, did you really? Well, I think probably the reason for that, if you notice, the fourth verse is about a character called Dr. Pepper, who is a legendary Melbourne journalist, and his nickname's Dr. Pepper.
0: Right.
12: And there's a line in there about Gurdjieff, that he was talking about Gurdjieff, and I dozed off about halfway. Now, the thing is, I've had to drop that verse, and whenever Pepper comes to a gig, he's outraged. I go, David, the song is like nearly 6 minutes long.
0: Yes.
12: I can't do a 6 minute song on stage.
0: It's truly one of your finest songs. If you had a national anthem, this could be it, because this really is everybody's youth encapsulated in one song, I think.
12: I get that a lot, which you know, I'm really humbled by. I mean, it's great to write a song that resonates with people.
0: What's the story behind it? Can I imagine you were overseas, and then you came back to Australia and thought, just done with this travelling. Look where we live.
12: One of the best parts of it is the, what should I call it, the prelude or the precursor to writing the song. My publisher had advanced me $30,000 and he said, you know, you've got to go and buy some real estate, any kind of real estate. So I went down to North Bondi and I found a little studio flat in North Bondi. I think it was $35,000 at the time. It's now worth $340,000, by the way.
0: Yeah, we've all got those stories.
12: But as I recall, it was called Bondondo, right, the block of flats. So I started to write the song. So I had the music, and I just couldn't think of a lyric. So my favourite bit of this is I wrote the song, Michael Hutchins and I always had a blurb, what you'd call a blurb, which is just a working lyric. You just sing any old words. Yeah. And so I'd written this song called, which you now know as Best Years of Our Lives, and called it Bondondo Rondo. And at the time, I used to hang around with Ian Moss a lot, and I started playing it to him. And I got to the chorus, and I got to Bond, and he was like, he was rapt. And then I got to the chorus, and it was like, Bondondo Rondo, and he burst out laughing. He goes, you can't be serious. You can't call a song Bondondo Rondo. That's ridiculous. So that was the origins of the song. And so I had it sitting around for a while. How the actual lyric came about, I had lived in Los Angeles with my longtime bass player, Michael Hegarty. Michael and I had shared a flat, I think with his sister, in Ebley Street, Bondi Junction, in the same street about a block away from the Bondi Lifesaver.
0: All of us that grew up in Sydney, and we're all around the same age, our listeners, you know, and you can look back to the halcyon days, you know, when you were young, free, had your life ahead of you and you were just reckless, had reckless abandon. And then if you close your eyes and you think about this, you can transplant yourself back. And when you talk about the ghosts, you know, looking up in Oxford Street and the ghosts are howling, I could close my eyes and see a 20-year-old me darting in and out of nightclubs in Oxford Street.
12: Yeah.
0: And that's what I think takes a lot of people back with this particular song, because you really are there for, you know, 5 odd minutes. You're back there where you never are going to be able to go again.
12: Which was my desired intention, was to be able to write that into a song. I've always been really happy with it.
0: I think you look at Australia after you've travelled around the world and you suddenly think, well, whatever I was looking for is actually here. Is there a sense of that in this song as well?
12: I would like to think so, and I'm pretty sure that's why it resonates with people.
0: Yeah.
12: Deep Water is similar to that because, you know, every night when I play songs like that, I mean, in Deep Water, honestly, on average, I play to anything from 1,000 people to 20,000 people at outdoor festivals.
0: Yeah.
12: And if I get to sitting out in the Palm Beach Road, I'm so drunk that the car won't go.
0: Yeah.
12: The audience got just cheering, they're singing.
0: Yeah.
12: And so every night I go, yeah, I know. You guys were there, right? You were drunk and the car wouldn't go. Well, Best Years, I think, is similar in the way it resonates with people.
0: But it's a song also of hope. It's not just a song of looking back, but like you say, it's also a song of looking forward to and realising that you're in a place where you found some kind of happiness within yourself too. I really read that in that song.
12: Yes. We are in a happy place, Bill. This is the happy place. I know you've lived all over the world and so have I.
0: Mm.
12: But like true homing pigeons, we've come home. And
0: I can't wait to hear this song at the State Theatre, which has become your second home as well. And that, how are the tickets going for that? Can you still go?
12: Must admit, I haven't checked up, but I must check up today and see how it's going. That last time I asked, I think it was doing really well, but there would have been tickets available. This is a couple of weeks ago. And I hope there still are.
0: Thank you so much for sharing this song. It's a fantastic song. I'm going to play the song now. Thank you so much again, and I love you.
12: Thanks, Phil. Love you too.
0: Yeah, the great Richard Clapton. What goes around comes around, because, yes, the State Theatre gig has come around again. And this is for Jim, who's going with a whole bunch of people to the State Theatre in Sydney tomorrow night, Saturday night. Tickets still available as well, and you get to hear this song live. And this truly is, I think, again, one of those songs that just captures so much of Australia and so much of our youth too. Love it. Best years of our lives.

0: So does my mate, Moppy. And Gabes as well. I like Gabes. How are you? Cracker choice shot a song, she says on the text. As Richard Clapton, Best Years of Our Lives behind the song. And Richard Clapton playing tomorrow at the State Theatre for Jim, who wanted to go along and sent me an email about that. Great song. Another behind the song next week as well. I love that Richard Clapton song and all of the stuff that he does. But I saw him, I mentioned this to you before. I saw Richard at the State Theatre a few years ago with Sam, my wife, and Richard was doing that song. And that, you know, it has great memories because I do remember being a young 20-year-old, you know, hearing that song and, you know, it sort of vicariously takes you back to your own memories of being young. And I was sitting there and had a little bit of a tear in my eye while Richard was playing that song at the State Theatre. And Sam turns to me and she goes, "Are you crying, Phil?" And I'm like, no. Go the Bears. All right, 10 to 4. Something that's really exciting is in the air. I'll tell you about that next.
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4: The US military has confirmed its first troop deaths from direct Iranian fire since the opening days of the Middle East conflict.
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0: Coming up to 6 minutes to four, the news on the way, one of the big news stories of the day, and it's around the world and it contains information about Australia. So this is good. Project Sunrise, the first test flight from Europe to Australia for the new Qantas A350. 8 hours to go, currently off the coast of Indonesia and being watched by all of the train and plane spotters is the plane spotter similar to a train spotter, but just got a plane in the name? Anyway, it's the most watched flight in the world right now on the Flight Radar 24. And as I mentioned, it's 12 hours in, 8 hours to go, currently off the coast of Indonesia. And this report from news.com.au about it from Chantelle Francis.
10: I went to France where Airbus is getting ready the new Qantas aircraft that will fly non-stop from Sydney to London. The 21-hour flights take off October 2027, but before that, there's a whole lot of tests that need to be done.
11: I once opened the window of an aeroplane at 20,000 feet as part of a test. How's that?
12: And this is Malcolm Ridley, an experimental test pilot.
13: And how did it go?
11: Fine.
13: Oh, really?
11: A little bit drafty, but it was okay.
13: Oh, wow. How many feet are you before that's an issue?
11: Well, normally at 10,000 feet, we start to leave the cabin to be pressurized.
13: Yep.
11: So below 10,000 feet, typically you could have a depressurized airline. But this was a specific test for a specific reason.
12: Let's rewind the interview to hear what the job usually entails.
11: It's probably the best job in the world. In fact, it is the best job in the world for me. So we test our production aircraft when they've been built before they go to the customers. But we also test new aircraft, such as the 360-1000 ULR behind me. To make sure they're safe, to make sure that they can be certificated by the airworthiness authorities before we put them in the hands of the airlines and let the public fly on them.
0: That's interesting, isn't it? And apparently there's nobody on it apart from obviously the people flying it. And it's got no interior, it's got no paint on it per se, so no markings, whatever. And this is just basically it, the first test flight from Europe to Australia, because that doesn't happen until next year, that people are actually able to get on board it. But if you wanted to have a look at it, you go to Flight Radar 24, along with the thousands of other people that are currently tracking that particular flight. And that was Chantelle Francis reporting on that from the website news.com.au.
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0: Michael, thank you for the text when you met Richard Clapton at the airport. You see, he was a great guy. He's a lovely guy. And Gabe says, well, hang on a minute. No, Taylor Swift's private jet is the most watched plane on the radar. That's of all time. Apparently, this is currently of today, according to Aussie Frank, who would know because he's a bit of a nerd.
20: 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Find out if you're entitled to personal injury compensation.
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22: Hello, I'm Chris McCarthy. The National Labor Conference moves into its second day with the AUKUS deal on the agenda. Some party members believe the defence pact should be scrapped, arguing its cost can't be justified. The first day of the conference is focused on the economy and industrial relations. Prime Minister Anthony Albanese says he wants to create a fairer playing field.
23: The last decade has inflicted one global shock after another, and people have been given every reason to feel like the economy is simply not working for them. It is a challenge confronting governments and democracies right around the world.
22: Industry groups say a new Fair Work Court won't fix Australia's complex industrial relations system. Labor claims the standalone court will simplify the process to resolve workplace disputes. The Australian Resources and Energy Employer Association's Tom Reid is pushing for meaningful reform.
24: The types of things that will have a material difference to addressing costs and delays in the workplace system, and the types of things that will deal with the underlying issues at the heart of the problems in our IR system.
22: Origin Energy has apologised for a data security incident, confirming someone gained unauthorised access to consumer records. The retailer is working to understand the total number of customers affected after a hacker yesterday claimed to have accessed the information of up to 2 million people. Origin says those impacted are being contacted and offered support. Extradition proceedings for one of Australia's most wanted men have collapsed in Greece. James Dalamangas was arrested last month, decades on from the alleged murder of Sydney man George Giannopoulos in 1999. Judges have now blocked his surrender to New South Wales police, ruling their request failed to meet legal requirements. Google has been fined nearly 900 million euros for flouting European Union rules aimed at reining in the power of big tech. The penalties relating to anti-competitive conduct under the EU's Digital Markets Act. Crews have begun work to remove the Pam the Bird graffiti on Melbourne's Bolt Bridge at an estimated cost of $200,000. It comes despite a petition attracting 10,000 signatures to preserve the tag. Transurban's Peter Munro says it could take crews 3 days to complete the work.
25: Not a small little job at the top of a 140-metre pylon. This is like painting a house up in the air, 100 metres in the air.
22: Also making news, a man has died after being hit by a train in the rail corridor between Granville and Maryland stations in Sydney's west. More than 13,000 people have signed a petition calling for a royal commission into the killing of women and girls. And a countdown clock has been installed in Brisbane's CBD with less than 6 years to go until the start of the 2032 Brisbane Olympic Games.
26: For Canberra's best coverage of the NRL, join the Continuous Call team every Saturday and Sunday from 1 p.m. Now a sports update on 2CC.
22: Thomas Jenkins has become the highest single-season try scorer in Panthers history in their 24-18 victory over the Eels at CommBank Stadium. Penrith trailed by 6 points at halftime. The winger's moment coming in the 69th minute.
27: It'll kick over the top. There's plenty of space. The Yongie's not getting there. For a Panther, 26 in 2026.
1: that call on Nine. In the AFL, the Magpies beat the Crows 108-74 in Adelaide. Australia has opened its campaign at the Women's Baseball World Cup with a 13-2 extra innings victory over Mexico. And pole vaulter Nina Kennedy has been named Australia's flag bearer for the Commonwealth Games opening ceremony. That's the very latest news and sport.
2: 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Alexander Watson Insulation. Canberra's cold. Your house doesn't have to be.
3: Got an overnight low of -4. Morning frost, then sunny tomorrow. A top of 12. Saturday morning frost, partly cloudy and a top of 15 degrees. Sunday morning frost, cloud clearing, 15 degrees. Monday morning frost, cloud clearing, a top of 15.
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1: Is it just me or does it feel like Friday's taken a whole week to get here? Comes the weekend and we'll have something for the weekend for you as we cover everything from finance to sport to what's going on at the movies. Also, we'll have a look at the fishing, thanks to Scotty who wanted the fishing report. Steve's got that for us and everything else, including the all-important weekend weather. And by all accounts, we're in for a fantastic weekend of weather on the way. It's coming up to 8 minutes past four. Also, we should talk about our villain of the week. This is the idea that I've had, that every week we have one particular topic which essentially becomes the villain of the week, and then we talk about it from Monday or Tuesday till we get to this stage on a Friday. We've completely run out of things to talk about with that particular villain of the week. What could be the villain of the week this week? Well, it's obvious, isn't it? It's Barnaby and his dog. So how do we get here? How do we get to a stage where there's one story that continues to resonate from Monday through to Friday? And it's like when you listen to a new song, it's your favourite song, and you listen to it over and over so much that by Friday you're sick to death of the sound of it. Well, it's a little bit like that with our story of the week, which I like to call the villain of the week. How do we get there, though? Well, I'm going to talk to a professor about that a little bit later on this morning to find out, you know, how we get to our villain of the week. And who will be the villain of the week next week? Well, the week is but young. Oh, actually, it's the week is but old, but it will be young next week. On the text, hello to my radio girlfriend, Prue McSween, who loved the song Anecdotes. Great to hear from you, Prue. Thank you so much. And Terry says, it's okay. The government isn't going to help Islamic extremists who are former ISIS fighters or partners of former ISIS fighters to return to Australia. Just like there's going to be no change to the GST and negative gearing. 0460 873 873 is the text number. Otherwise, overnights at 2gb.com. On the email, on the phone, 131 873. We'll go to Michael Packey in Adelaide for the Labor Conference update in just a moment, which leads us to the front page of the newspapers and The Australian leading with that. And Labor's division over Israel is threatening to overshadow its 50th national conference just months after the Bondi terror attack, with a push to restore demands on Hamas, disarming in the past party's policy platform, competing with calls for stronger criticisms of the Jewish state. That's your front page of The Australian, as usual, with the smallest print of all of the newspapers. And I'm squinting to try and read it. That'll be I'll go and do a test on my vision, and they'll say, can you read the front page of The Australian? And I'll go, no. And they'll go, that's all right, because neither can anybody else. Adelaide Advertiser, however, they've got bigger font. And there's a couple of stories here. One is the South Australian Health is investigating 8 staff accused of accessing the Crows legend Tony Modra's medical records as he recovered from life-threatening injuries in Flinders Medical Centre. That's one of the stories on the front page of the Advertiser. The other is Golden Crow. Taylor Walker's become only the 28th man in VFL-AFL history to boot 700 goals. However, Collingwood spoiled the party last night with a rampaging win at Adelaide Oval. That's your front page of the Advertiser. Let's get to the Herald Sun and this story. Unemployment in Victoria has risen to the highest in Australia, with the gap between the state and the national average the worst in 16 years, prompting business chiefs to warn the Allan government's work-from-home and anti-worker policies were coming home to roost. That's the story there. And, of course, they have an election coming up in November, too. Maybe another feather in the cap for One Nation. Front page of the Sydney Morning Herald. Here's a story that I heard Ben Fordham talking about yesterday on 2GB on The Breakfast Show, and I'm sure the story continues to give, especially with the front page of the Sydney Morning Herald, spotlighting the story of Anthony Albanese, the Prime Minister, who attended an exclusive dinner hosted by an uber-rich 25-year-old whose billionaire father was accused by the tax office of repeatedly deceiving authorities to funnel huge sums of money from China into Australian bank accounts and mansions, son of controversial billionaire fettered MP. It's a headline in the Sydney Morning Herald. And the other one is a good story here too, that after a meticulous two-year renovation, Brett Whiteley's Surry Hills studio has reopened for visitors, and his former wife Wendy couldn't be happier. And some of the Brett Whiteley works of art there shown in the photo on the front page. Looks like a good place to go for people in Sydney on the weekend. Daily Telegraph, while we stay in Sydney, this story, the ISIS brides made it back to Australia and now Hanson asks the coalition to join forces and stop the fighters returning too. Pauline pops the questions, the headline on the Telegraph. The story is that Pauline Hanson has challenged the coalition to join forces one with One Nation to slam the door on ISIS-linked fighters returning home, offering Angus Taylor the numbers in Parliament to pass sweeping new counter-terrorism laws. In a letter delivered to Mr. Taylor this morning, Ms. Hanson spelled out the concerns that 13 men linked to Islamic State and held in Iraq could follow ISIS brides returning to Australia. And again, that'll be a big story that both Ben and Jason Matthews will be talking about on 4BC this morning. Let's get to the financial review. Prime Minister Anthony Albanese has backed a new workers' court to provide a cheap and faster path to deal with underpayment matters and other disputes in an effective reversal of a 30-year-old coalition decision and one that business fears could lead to Labor stacking the court with union-friendly judges. That's your financial review. Courier Mail has this story. Homeowners, and almost certainly they will be facing a fourth interest rate hike this year thanks to soaring petrol prices. The chance of a rate rise by the end of the year has dramatically escalated to 95% after being at 46% last month. Well, that's double the percentage of that, isn't it? IG Markets senior analyst Tony Sycamore said this was due to the rising price of oil and strong employment figures released by the ABS yesterday. And also on the front page of the Courier Mail, Nina leads the march to Games Glory. Glasgow Commonwealth Games reports. That's it, I forgot. Commonwealth Games are on in Glasgow. And where's our mate, Scottish Graham, who works on the show, who I went out of my way to try and get him some kind of accreditation so he could go. And I haven't even heard from him. And it starts tomorrow. Front page of The Age. Let's finish off the newspapers with that. And also another story about the swimmers at the Commonwealth Games. Shayna Jack and her fellow Australian swimmers have recorded and have the records in their sight, as they prepare to launch their assault on the Commonwealth Games in Glasgow. For some reason, I forgot that there was swimming in the Commonwealth Games. How could I have forgotten that? Because that's where we are a must win to win some medals. That's usually a good precursor to the Olympics, isn't it, too? Are they still interested in the Commonwealth Games? I'd like to think so. Anyway, the other story is, this is back to the dinner with the Prime Minister, Anthony Albanese, on the front page of The Age, attending an exclusive dinner hosted by the uber-rich 25-year-old whose billionaire father was accused by the tax office of repeatedly deceiving authorities to funnel huge sums of money from China into Australian accounts and mansions. So that wraps up the newspapers. Not a mention there of Barnaby and the dog. Maybe we're over that. Well, maybe we've moved on to other things like the Labor conference that's happening in Adelaide. We'll get to Michael Packey after this to find out what happened with day number one. And also I've got a little bit of audio from the Prime Minister, which I'm sure you're looking forward to hearing. That's next at 16 past four.
0: Mark Levy. Labor's primary has sunk to its equal lowest level since Anthony Albanese won the election in 2022. As One Nation and the Coalition clawed back support despite political brawling between the Conservative parties. Then there's the Resolve poll. The Coalition and Labor have each recorded their lowest support in New South Wales in recent memory. Almost half of state voters have told pollsters they'll abandon the major parties at next year's election. And where are they going? Well, they're going to One Nation.
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1: 19 minutes past four. We'll go to the newsrooms in just a moment to get the headlines. And in the news, the Department of War and the Secretary of War in America, Pete Hegseth, has had to go and ask for some more money. Well, he didn't even have to ask. He had to beg, to be honest, because we're up to day number 145 in the Iran conflict, and it seems that they're running out of money to try and fund it.
11: Iran is begging us, okay, both directly and indirectly. Let's do a deal. Let's talk. Iran is begging every day. The problem with Iran is every time they make a deal, the people that are in charge there, they either break it or they want to change it. So it looks like they're not ready to make a deal, so they're going to continue to pay a price. And every night the price gets higher and higher and higher. And that's what's happening now. And maybe in a few days they'll be ready to make a deal once they realize that this is not a winning proposition for them. And that's what the president is outlining. The idea that this is going to continue, it's not going to continue this way. The price will continue to get higher every single night until they come to their senses. The president's policy is a head for an eye. I mean, honestly, that's what it's going to be. I mean, they will pay a very heavy price for the things they're doing. They're already paying a very heavy price.
1: Closer to home, the electoral threat posed by One Nation has largely dominated the first day of Labor's national conference in Adelaide. Got some audio for the Prime Minister coming up in just a moment. I feel like sometimes I have to give that as a trigger alert. Bridget McKenzie has stated what she would like to see coming out of this particular conference.
12: Our problem is one of inflation. It means real wages are going backwards, and the poor are the ones that are hurt the most when you have a high inflation environment. So when government spending's out of control, that's when inflation and therefore interest rates go on the rise. And what we've seen from the Labor Party is they're unable to get their spending profile under control. They've now had five budgets to get it right. And as we've seen from their last budget, they're more interested in taxing hardworking Australians than they are in actually cutting back their own spending. So my concern is that any solution the government puts on the table won't actually make the problem of high inflation worse.
1: Well, there you go, Bridget McKenzie. But also, strangely enough, in Adelaide. Was it a coincidence that the opposition leader, Angus Taylor, was there? Was he gate-crashing the party? Because he was talking to small businesses in Adelaide.
9: And I'm out and about talking to small business people here in Adelaide, talking to people across this great city. While I'm out talking to these people, we know that just not far away from here, the Labor Party is having its conference, and the Labor Party is talking to itself.
1: The Prime Minister, Anthony Albanese, had the keynote address as part of the introduction to the Labor conference.
13: The work all of us must take from this conference to the country that we love, bringing aspiration in reach of all Australians, creating opportunity for all Australians, delivering real change for all Australians.
1: And here's a text from my radio girlfriend, Prue McSweet, who says, Phil, this is why Hanson has spooked Labor and the Coalition. She's cornered both of them. Libs have to join in, have to join the fight with her in return for the terrorists, and this kind of tactic is Labor 101. She continues to corner Labor and has skewered both of them. Well, One Nation has come up too, with the Prime Minister expressing concern about One Nation during the address yesterday.
13: While you can go a long way in politics for a long time by raging against a system that you're a part of without a plan to fix it,

0: concerned about the party. It's not a matter that the Liberal and the National parties are just concerned about One Nation. Labor is also concerned about One Nation, the threat that it poses to its electoral chances in the lead up to the next election. You had the Prime Minister in his opening speech talk about One Nation being a party of grievance and not solutions. He didn't use the word One Nation, and he didn't use Pauline Hanson's name either. He just said, you know, the Conservative Party that we all know about is definitely one of grievance and offers no solution. And it's easy for someone like Pauline Hanson to be popular when they're just, you know, essentially talking about and spruiking more populist ideas rather than trying to find solutions to everyday problems. So there's no doubt they do feel that One Nation is becoming a threat to their electoral chances, and the polls bear that out as well. The latest news poll showed that the primary vote of the Labor Party and One Nation is level pegging on about 30%, while, you know, the coalition is way behind on 19%. So what you've got is people like Anthony Albanese saying that he understands that Australians are doing it tough. But as far as he's concerned, he believes that his government and Labor more broadly have the policies to get the country through its current challenges. And obviously, they're obviously also saying, Phil, that as far as they're concerned, a lot of the challenges that the country's facing stem from overseas. So they're obviously trying to find excuses where they can.
1: And has there been much bonhomie and kumbaya, or is there a little bit of nervousness as well?
0: A lot of it is rah-rah and kumbaya, as you say. We've got to keep in mind these are, you know, really dyed-in-the-wall Labor Party members that are debating policy here. You know, a fifth from you could argue that a lot of them, you know, do believe very much in the Labor cause and what it has to offer, but they believe the party needs to go a lot further on certain issues. So, for example, one of the issues that they are talking about is gas, and they believe there needs to be a gas tax. A lot of Labor members do believe there needs to be a gas tax, but the government is not going to go down that path for this point in time. So that's going to disappoint a lot of the people here. There's other issues like gambling reform. They want more done around that as well. And of course, then there's the issue of Israel and Palestine and Gaza. And you do have some Labor members that believe that the Labor Party needs to take a stronger stance against Israel. So these are some of the debates that are going to be had over the next few days. But I would argue that a lot of them, I think a lot of the issues, they've been pretty much resolved behind closed doors. So there's not going to be that much brawling on the floor of the conference.
1: What about with all the flags, incidentally? I noticed that on Facebook and a few people have pointed that out.
0: Flags on stage, that's usual for these sorts of functions. And since Labor came to power, they've been very much about having all flags on display, the Australian flag, Aboriginal flag, Pacific Islander flag. So there's all those sorts of flags that Labor has always done since it's been in government. So having it at this conference, I don't know that it's that great a surprise. I think that you'd expect it. I know that there's obviously outside of the conference, there's been protests. And of course, you've got a lot of people waving, you know, Palestinian flags outside this conference as well. And that's where there's the big police presence is that you see is actually outside the venue, outside of here at the Adelaide Convention Centre rather than inside.
1: What about keynote speakers? Anybody else that we can expect over the next couple of days?
0: Not that I know of, apart from the usual. We've got a lot of the key Labor MPs that'll address the crowd, which, you know, which you'd expect. People like the Treasurer, the Deputy Prime Minister, Richard Marles, he'll address the crowd. Wayne Swan, who's the outgoing President of the National Party, he's going to be addressing, you know, the conference as an elder, as a party elder. So in terms of the keynote speaker, it's mainly the people that are in government that hold key portfolios that will address the delegates. So that's what I'm expecting anyway. There could be some surprise guests, but I don't know of them as yet.
1: All right, well, we'll check in with you across the weekend on this station, and I'm sure there's a lot more coming up.
0: No problems. Good on you, Phil.
1: Michael Packey, the Managing Editing News Director in Sydney and in Canberra. Michael says on the text, Phil, Robin Williams popularised that famous quote, politicians are a lot like diapers, they should be changed frequently and for the same reason. It reminds me of that bumper sticker, doesn't matter who you vote for, the government will get in. Hello, Gary in Canberra, how are you, mate? Did I miss Dr. Carl? No, still coming up with the

0: Question and the answer, well, hopefully the answer, from Darren, our listener. And here's a text from Jason as well. Hello, Phil. America will do what they always do when they need more money. They just print some more. See, well, to me, that makes absolute logical sense. Coming up to 4.30, in fact, it's 4.29, so that's enough time to get to the newsrooms in both Sydney and in Brisbane and find out what's going on.
1: And now, on Wake Up Australia, news today.
0: Starting in Sydney in the 2GB newsroom. Good morning to Toby Goff.
2: Phil, good morning. An investigation's underway after a man was killed by a train in Sydney's west. The man's body was found by police between Granville and Maryland stations overnight. Officers are not treating the death as suspicious. The opposition is demanding a parliamentary inquiry into the state government's decision to redevelop the Moore Park golf course. Coalition MPs are accusing Labor of lacking transparency around the plans. And a man has been rearrested after trying to flee a northern Sydney courtroom when his bail was revoked. The 40-year-old reportedly leapt from his seat at Manly Local Court after a judge granted a police detention application over an alleged domestic assault. He was tackled to the ground by officers after a brief chase. Thanks, Phil. That's the latest from Sydney.
0: Thank you, Toby. In Sydney to Brisbane, the 4BC Newsroom, and it's Chloe Affleck.
3: Good morning. A 52-year-old man has been charged, accused of using artificial intelligence to create fake, sexually explicit posters of women and displaying them in public locations across the southeast. The posters allegedly features victims' full names, social media usernames and employment details, and also allegedly included false claims identifying them as sex workers. The state's top medical body is calling for urgent action to protect health workers from rising workplace violence. Assaults by patients have now become the second leading cause of injury, hospitalisations for medical staff. And Queensland Rail has less than half the trains required to run the South East Rail network. 62 of the 120 trains required are offline due to an extensive maintenance backlog. That's the latest from Brisbane.
0: Thank you. And that's Chloe Affleck in Brisbane at 4BC and Toby Goff in Sydney at 2GB. And more updates from both those newsrooms in 29 minutes' time.
1: A sports update.
0: Do you know how the Commonwealth Games is going to happen pretty soon? Hasn't started yet. Well, Australia's already tasted Commonwealth Games victory in Glasgow before the opening ceremony has even taken place. Who's the flag bearer for Australia, incidentally? I haven't had a look at much of this and I don't actually know the answer to that. The curtain-raising ceremony in Scotland gets underway in about 15 minutes' time at 4.45 on Channel 7. However, competition's already underway in the women's pairs bowls, and it's the first time in Games history that a bowls event has been held indoors and on an artificial surface, as opposed to the outdoor greens. The Aussie duo Kelsey Cottrell and Dawn Heyman wasted very little time adjusting to the new conditions as they stormed to a 6-4, 14-0 win over Zambia in the sectional play. Three-time medalist Cottrell and Games debutante Dawn were part of the women's triples team that became the world champions 3 years ago. They are one of the pairs being tipped for a run at the gold medal in the Scottish city, and they have six matchups to navigate before the medal rounds. More details about this across the weekend and as it continues here on the radio station that you are now listening to. 4BC in Brisbane, 2CC in Canberra, and 2GB in Sydney, and our regional stations as well, where it's coming up to 28 minutes to five. As I mentioned, our villain of the week has been Barnaby and the dog. That's all we've talked about all week. I don't know who the villain will be and who we'll talk about next week. But how do we get to the stage where we have one story that we talk about over and over? We'll try and break that down next.
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3: 24 minutes to 5, 131 873 is the phone number, 0460 873 873 on the text. 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Well, I guess you probably know by now that the big story of the week has been Barnaby Joyce yelling at his dog. How could you miss that? And, you know, what we talked about it earlier on in the week, and I thought, well, you know, by the end of the week, people will be well and truly sick and tired of that particular story. But we managed to get to Friday, and I wanted to know about that, and in terms of, you know, why it is that we have these stories that keep coming over and over, and we start with a Monday or Tuesday, and then by Friday we've well and truly, you know, exacerbated all and every detail to do with the particular story that we're talking about, in this particular case, Barnaby Joyce. And I like to coin it the expression, which is for me the villain of the week, because we start off the week with one particular issue, and then we just keep going on and on and on about it. And I try, you know, as we do in the overnight show, to talk about as many different things as we can, but it kept coming back to this.
4: Sit down! Sorry, it's a dog.
3: Barnaby and his dog. But the week before that, of course, it was Anthony Albanese and the podcast with Kylie Minogue. And I think the week before that, it was Carl Stefanovic. And every week we have a new villain of the week. But how is it that these stories seem to resonate with us when so many other stories in the news cycle that we've got are either forgotten about or not talked about? So I thought I would ask Andrea Carson, Professor of Political Communication, what it is about certain stories, like Barnaby and the dog, that really pique our interests, but it only lasts for about a week.
5: Well, I guess by definition, we like things that are new or novel or something that is outside the ordinary. And having a politician and a former deputy prime minister bark at a dog fits those categories of being new and unusual. And it was unfolding live on national TV. So it does capture people's imagination and probes a lot of questions as to why he may have done that.
3: How does one story stick for a week more than others in a news cycle which evolves so quickly? And I mentioned this on the radio last week. We had Albo in the podcast. Before that, we had Carl Stefanovic in the podcast. And one I always go back to is the woman who picked up the wombat, who was our villain of the week for a week. How do we always manage to have one villain that lasts a week?
5: I think it's usually stories that have some sort of emotional appeal, and it doesn't have to be a positive emotion. In many cases, it's not a positive emotion. It's fear or rage or anger. These things pick up our attention. There can be positive emotions too, such as hope when you hear a good news story that also captures our attention. But we're in an age of information abundance. There's so much information coming at us like a fire hydrant, spreading water at a fast pace. And that's what the news and information system is now like. And it's full of quality, high quality information, but also some very low quality information. And the way we make sense of that can be difficult, but the stories that tend to pick up our interest are those that have the emotional component to them.
3: A lot of people have said to me, you're responsible for this. And when they talk about me, not necessarily, but they're talking about the media jumping on a story. And I said, well, we can open up the phones at midnight, throw out a whole bunch of different topics and people won't gravitate towards them. And then you can go, well, what about Barnaby and his dog? And then talk about it for 2 or 3 hours. So the audience also picks and chooses what they want to be interested in.
5: Yeah, I think some of that's true to a degree, but the media does play an agenda setting and an amplification role. Agenda setting in that the media may not tell people how to think about something, but it certainly does select the topics to tell people what to think about. You just think about the nightly news bulletin. Those stories have been selected out of a range of others that could have been there. How people actually think about them is a different story. But also it can be a self-serving cycle, especially in politics, when you're looking at the way that you've got a measure of how audiences respond to things in the form of polls, and you get amplification of particular stories. And in this case, I'm thinking about One Nation, and it hasn't seen the type of polling numbers or the sorts of electoral success since 1998. The more it gets talked about, it gets amplified, it's front of people's minds. We're still 2 years out from a federal election. How people are thinking and saying they might vote about that in an opinion poll is probably a long way from what the actual scenario might be in 2 years' time. And I think the media's played a fairly big non-insignificant role there in how those poll numbers have been driven up.
3: What about the influence of social media? For example, Erling Haaland, the Norway player, everybody gravitated towards him, but your mainstream media weren't really talking about this story, but all of a sudden people, and mostly women who were never really into the football, have suddenly decided that they all want to have him as their brother.
5: We no longer have a media ecosystem. We've got an information ecosystem, and that includes digital media, as you've pointed out, on social media, as well as traditional mainstream media. And it's highly fragmented that people are getting their information from different sources. Sometimes there's some cross-pollination where you might be someone who reads a national masthead and then has a look at Facebook and then might have a look at LinkedIn and then on to TikTok. But they're usually fairly segmented by age, and as you pick up on, also by gender. So we know that younger people tend to be looking at Instagram, the under 35s, the under 24s are on TikTok. Women tend to gravitate towards Facebook. Facebook does have representation across all age groups, but in particular the older age groups and over 50. Mainstream media very much captures older age groups. So when we do surveys looking at how people get their information, our annual report that comes out in the case of Australia from University of Canberra shows that 60% of people under 24 have never looked at a printed newspaper, and 25% have never seen or don't watch television news. So that's how you see some of this fragmentation breaking up, and why we may be at cross paths where someone's talking about one set of stories completely different to what another group is talking about because of this fragmentation across the information sphere.
3: I think it's not always mainstream media or social media that influence trends too. If you look at Malcolm Gladwell and his book, The Tipping Point, he talks about an instance where hush puppies, all of a sudden people were going out and buying them. People of a younger generation who wouldn't normally gravitate towards that. I wonder how this trend or any trend just suddenly explodes into the mainstream.
5: Yeah, I'm not familiar with that particular example, but I understand what you're talking about. We can never underestimate the power of face-to-face communication and the influence of peers. And I think with something like purchasing and brand persuasion, someone sees a friend wearing something and then it travels from there or gets a recommendation. And we talk about this, I guess, when we're studying the media in terms of a two-step flow of information, that face-to-face communication or what your peers are doing is really important. But often what happens is you have influencers who will seed an idea, then it gets picked up by groups that spread it among their own peer networks, and that's when it really takes off. But it's also when it tends to have more trust. If you've got a valued friend who is recommending something to you, you're more likely to trust that information, even if it doesn't deserve to be trusted, because of the source of where it's coming from. And this is where influencers have been so successful, because people gravitate towards them anyway for their celebrity status, and then they start talking amongst their horizontal groups, peer groups, about whatever that influencer has said or done, and it elevates sometimes the trust that we have in those messages.
3: I've noticed that someone who's really, really good at this and really good at marketing, Donald Trump, seems to be able to control the narrative all the time. He's really captured the ability to come up with something, the narrative, and change the narrative whenever he wants to do that. Is that brilliant marketing, do you think, or is that just pure luck?
5: It's definitely not luck, it's a strategy. And it, going back to what we were talking about at the start of this conversation with Barnaby Joyce barking at his dog or the dog barking at him, whichever way you want to put it, I mean, that was unusual and it was newsworthy because we don't often see that sort of thing unfolding on television. And Trump knows this. He knows what the media logics are that get attention. He spent over a decade in people's lounge rooms on television with The Apprentice. He knows what gets eyeballs and attention, and he keeps moving the story around. One minute we're focused on what's going on in Venezuela, next minute he's talking about Greenland, then he's talking on Iran, then he's talking tariffs. It's such a moving target that and not to mention the power that he has as the president of one of the largest democracies in the world. He uses that power base and the difference of being able to move quickly through topics in short bursts that are understandable. There's no long words being used with Donald Trump. Mm. He's a clear communicator, whether you like what he says or not.
3: I wonder who the villain of the week will be next week. We'll have to wake up and by Tuesday morning we'll have an idea, but you can guarantee there'll be someone.
5: Who are you nominating so far?
3: Well, this week it's got to be Barnaby and Barnaby's dog. That's been the villain of the week this week.
5: Oh, the poor dog.
3: Great to talk to you. Thank you so much.
5: You're welcome.
3: Andrea Carson, Professor of Political Communication. And Nick just said on the text, Phil, I would have forgotten about Barnaby shouting at his dog in 5 minutes if the media hadn't made such a big hullabaloo about it. Well, no, because, again, going back to that whole conversation, Nick, from my perspective, we tried at least four or five different topics at the start of every show last week, and every time people went back to, no, we want to talk about Barnaby and the dog. So, again, we just, you know, here at the behest of the listeners to go with whatever topics you would like to talk about, certainly when it comes to the agenda of the beginning of the show at the night, because we've got 5.5 hours to get through a show, we just go with what you want to talk about, and that's what everybody wanted to talk about. However, this one that came in from Betty on the text says, Phil, lucky you didn't do it during the COVID times, because that cycle went on for absolutely ages. And also Margaret said last night with Barnaby was one of the funniest shows you've had in ages. Maybe we could do the same thing with Pauline Hanson's Please Explain and throw that in the middle of songs. And another one here that came in, incidentally, from Gary at Woodalba, who said that Michael came across, this was Michael Packey with his report, came across very much like Terry Barnes, but for the other party, so why not get some Sky News presenters on to make it more even? Well, I didn't pick up that inference at all, Gary, nor that intonation whatsoever. I thought he just, you know, played it straight down the middle. So there you go. 12 minutes to 5. Want to talk about any of that? You can. 131-873 is the number.
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8: The US military has confirmed its first troop deaths from direct Iranian fire since the opening days of the Middle East conflict.
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3: 9 to 5. Nick says, Phil, you may have wanted to change the topic, but other modes of media didn't. Personalities in the media did not. Well, I can't speak on behalf of other personalities in the media, or for that matter, Michael McLaren, who, of course, is the cheat in the footy tipping competition, and I wouldn't even dare to speak on behalf of Clinton Maynard. Hello, Paul, how are you? What do you think, mate?
20: So, I've got two things I'd like to talk about. First of all, Barnaby's dog. What did it do? Was it doing something on the cameraman's leg? That's all I can used to get such a reaction on direct television.
3: See, there we go. We're still talking about it.
20: We've got to get to the bottom of
3: this. Still looking for the conspiracy theory and the angle. Exactly, Paul.
20: Just lost you for a second.
3: Yeah. No, I'm here. That's
20: there
3: all right.
20: We go.
3: Oh, there you see, you talk about me. Barnaby's dog and the phone cuts out. There's a conspiracy theory for you.
20: But the other one is more serious. It's terribly serious. It's Trump's unapproved war. He didn't take it to Congress. He promised the American people that he wouldn't take them to war. He's taken them into a terrible situation. And he thinks by bullying and bombing and killing and destroying, he can get a result. And you've got Trump, Hegseth and Rubio all misleading the American public and the world and lying. And it's just a terrible situation that he keeps saying it's going to be over in 2 days. Well, that's been going on for a long time, Phil.
3: Mm. Well, you know, and it's interesting, though, because there's your opinion, but somebody will then now ring up and say, well, you know, that bloke that you had on, Paul, why do you have Paul on? He's got Trump derangement syndrome as well. It's a fine line we have to play here with this media game. Let's get to the finance. Shane, he's got himself a new phone. Will you have enough money this weekend with the finance to buy a new headset?
21: Well, that's a good question, Phil. I might be a bit stretched at present, but the good news is that over the last week, the share market is up, so that would have boosted our super. The US shares are up about 0.5%. We're up about 0.5% as well, so not a lot in it, but at least it's going in the right direction. I think most of us would have heard a lot of bad news over the last week with oil prices continuing to rise. Brent, which is the commonly reported oil grade internationally, it's the one from the North Sea, it's up around $95 a barrel, $96 a barrel, in fact. So that's almost about $25 a barrel up from where it was at the low just a few weeks ago. And that's all on the back of the re-escalation of the Iran-US war. Obviously, the Strait of Hormuz, which we heard a lot about, that's blocked again. There's another strait to the west of that called the Bab el Mandeb Strait, comes out of the Red Sea, and it's threatened as well. So that might disrupt Saudi Arabian oil flows coming out of the Red Sea. So bottom line is that's bad news for us as motorists, and that's why our petrol prices have been surging lately. Obviously, the fuel tax has now been halved, and so that added 16 cents a litre start of July, but we've now seen this rise in fuel prices internationally feed through. And so consequently, Australian petrol prices are sort of pushing up around, pushing up towards $1.80 a barrel. Whereas if you go back a few weeks back at the end of last month, we were down around $1.50 a barrel. So that's not good news. But I think what's happened internationally is that we have seen some better or some okay economic data. We've got good profit numbers coming out of the US, and that's helped the US share market. And then there's been a bit of a flow through to our market as well. Yesterday, we got some good jobs data in Australia. Employment was up 76,000 jobs in the month of June, and that's after 44,000 rise in employment in the month of May. The unemployment rate's still at 4.4%, so still fairly low. I guess the sting in the tail for all of that is that it has boosted the chance that the Reserve Bank will raise interest rates again when they meet in mid-August.
3: All right, mate. Well, thank you very much for that. Shane Oliver, Chief Economist from the AMP, with your finance update. By the way, Philip just sent me a text on this, said the dog was protecting Barnaby. So we're still talking about it. Who do you think the villain of the week's going to be next week? Coming up to news, 4 minutes to five, then we'll give you a whole bunch of things to look forward to for the week.
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1: Good morning, I'm Toby Goff. The National Labor Conference moves into its second day with the AUKUS deal on the agenda. Some party members believe the defence pact should be scrapped, arguing its cost can't be justified. The first day of the conference focused on the economy and industrial relations. But speaking to small business owners at Adelaide Central Markets, opposition leader Angus Taylor is accusing Labor of ignoring Australia's working class.
2: And we know their plan is to raise taxes, they're weakening borders, they want to change the flag. Well, we're going to keep focusing on our plan to make sure we have lower taxes, lower energy costs, we make sure migration is capped to housing supply and putting Australians first, and I'm going to continue to be out talking to people about that.
1: The nation's economy has added more than 76,000 jobs over the past month, but the majority are part-time. Data shows a slight increase in the overall unemployment rate to 4.4% in June. More people are in the market actively looking for work, confident they will get a job. Origin Energy says it's now working to confirm the exact number of customers affected by its data security breach. A hacker claims to have accessed information about 2 million customers. Origin says the data could include incomplete credit card or bank account information, as well as personal contact details and addresses. More than 13,000 people have signed a petition calling for a royal commission into the killings of women and girls. Victim support services say domestic violence is out of control after four women were recently killed in the space of 4 days. Australian Femicide Watch founder Sherelle Moody says systemic failures need to be addressed.
4: We need this truth-telling, we need a reckoning on male violence, and we're not going to get that unless we have a real national conversation, a real focus, just really go at it as hard as possible. How do we make this a cultural change across the country?
1: If this story has raised concerns with you or someone you know, the number for help is 1-800-RESPECT. Teachers in Victoria aren't ruling out further strike action over pay and conditions. They have recently rejected a 28.3% increase over 4 years. The union is calling for a 35% pay rise over 3 years. And the cost of removing the Pam the Bird graffiti sprayed on Melbourne's Bolt Bridge is estimated to be $200,000. A 22-year-old man's accused of climbing the bridge and painting the structure. Works are underway to clean the tag off the eastern pylon, but Transurban's Peter Munro says it could take crews up to 3 days.
5: Not a small little job at the top of a 140-metre pylon. This is like painting a house up in the air, 100 metres in the air.
1: Checking the markets, the Dow Jones is trading down 561 points. The Nasdaq also down 621. One Australian dollar is buying around 69.66 US cents.
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1: The opening ceremony for the 2026 Commonwealth Games is getting underway in Glasgow. Athletes from 74 nations will march in the Parade of Nations, marking the start of 11 days of competition. The first medals are set to be awarded across swimming and gymnastics tonight. Thomas Jenkins has become the highest single-season try scorer in Panthers history in their 24-18 victory over the Eels at CommBank Stadium. His try tally sitting at 26 after round 21. In the AFL, the Magpies beat the Crows 108 points to 74. In Adelaide, Red centre Isaac Henry has been brought into the Wallabies squad for next month's test series against Japan, replacing the injured Lena Kitau. And Australia's opened its campaign at the Women's Basketball World Cup with a 13-2 extra innings victory over Mexico. That is the very latest news and sport.
28: 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Alexander Watson Insulation. Canberra's cold. Your house doesn't have to be.
7: Got an overnight low of -4, morning frost, then sunny tomorrow, a top of 12. Saturday morning frost, partly cloudy and a top of 15 degrees. Sunday morning frost, cloud clearing, 15 degrees. Monday morning frost, cloud clearing, a top of 15.
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1: 7 minutes past five. Getting ready for the big breakfast show with Ben Fordham on 2GB and Jason Matthews on 4BC. On the text, hey Phil, says Jeff, the woman who interviewed Barnaby has toast for breakfast. She just breathes on bread and it's done. Hello, Marty from Werribee. How are you, my friend? Nick says, I don't get how Albanese is not going to be the villain of the week every week. The man is Teflon. Yes, but you never know. I mean, let's wait and see where we're at this time next week for the villain of the week next week. Steve says, Trump's trying to save the world from nuclear armed terrorists. That's replying to Paul there too, by the way, which is what Prue said too on the text. Paul, don't forget that Iran with the nuclear bomb would have been more terrifying than what Trump is doing. And also, I got a text here as well from Moffy who says, well, the Commonwealth Games opening ceremony is happening. How could it even be possible that the proclaimers are not involved? Well, I can tell you the exact reason why to answer that question, because Cornwall in England is where the proclaimers live, and that's 600 miles from Glasgow. Come on. 600 miles from... They're the proclaimers. I've been on air for 5.5 hours, you know. It's nearly my weekend. It's nearly everybody's weekend. So let's see what we can do with this segment called Something for the Weekend. And let's start off with the movies. Shane Adam Bassett. I see everyone still talking about the movie The Odyssey, by the way.
2: I remember last week saying to you how much I enjoyed it, although it wasn't historically correct, and I only really know Greek mythology through movies anyway, but the feedback I've had over the last week, and I've been meaning to see it a second time, Phil, but it's sold out in my neck of the woods anyway. Every time I've gone to try and buy a ticket, it's been completely sold out, so it's popular, but unless you're interested in that sort of movie, but it's done on an epic scale, maybe give it a miss. But I think people are loving it. It's broken box office records around the world. The only complaints I've heard are what I mentioned last week about some of the casting choices. People think maybe it's a little bit woke, but personally, I don't mind it if they change it up and the actors are all good. The time of it is just about 3 hours, which didn't seem like nearly 3 hours to me. I'm okay with it. And I do want to see it again, but, you know, it's a massive movie. It's almost at $1 billion.
1: Wow.
2: And a movie like, say, Avatar comes out and it takes about 4 weeks to go globally, box office total of around $1 billion. Whereas this is going to happen in its second week, I think. So it's a big deal.
1: Anybody that wants more of The Odyssey to fulfill that diet, you recommend Troy, The Clash of the Titans.
2: Well, Troy, these two movies have been coming up all week to me. I think Troy, in particular, the Brad Pitt, Eric Banner, Peter O'Toole was in it. It was made, like, it got released about 20 years ago, and it was not a huge hit. I mean, it was kind of popular, but it's getting a resurgence because of The Odyssey. It is streaming, and I didn't mind it, Troy. And then you've got Clash of the Titans, the original from the early 80s with the Ray Harryhausen stop-motion special effects. That was okay, you know. As a kid, I remember seeing that on either VHS or DVD. So, yeah, maybe if people are revisiting those old Greek mythology movies and enjoying them. There's a Kirk Douglas one called Ulysses as well, which I recommend.
1: That's a classic. I saw the trailer to Spider-Man Brand New Day at the movies with Sam, and I said to her when it was on, I said, how can they redo this? Because it just looks like the same story again.
2: Tell me about it. Absolutely. Now, you know my stand on superhero movies in general. I've never been a huge fan, and the last big superhero movie, Supergirl, was typically underwhelming. I think this one could be a bit different because Spider-Man appeals to people of all age groups. And what Marvel have done, they've just dropped the Avengers Doomsday trailer like a couple of days ago. So that'll obviously play before the Spider-Man movie and get people interested potentially in that. There's probably even a link to it, you know, with that new Avengers movie that's coming out in December. But yeah, tickets are on sale now, and I believe they're selling like hotcakes. They're popular. So obviously there's still a resurgence of that genre, so to speak. But I'll review it with you next week.
1: All right. Spider-Man still sticking. In the meantime, I've seen the preview for this on Netflix, Hunting Wives. Should I watch it this weekend?
2: This was recommended to me. And it's a pretty quiet week this week because nothing new is really out because of The Odyssey. Even streaming, it's a very quiet week. But Hunting Wives, I decided to have a look at, because a couple of people have recommended it to me. And I don't know, it's like a Texas Desperate Housewives in a way. And it's about this Massachusetts PR lady who goes with a family to Texas and finds out things are pretty big in Texas, including the bedrooms. There is so much sex in this movie, in this show. The first couple of episodes, I was wondering what I was watching. Not that I mind at all, you know, especially females, but I've got to say, I wasn't expecting it. Yeah, sort of like Desperate Housewives in Texas on steroids. Okay. That's what you're interested in. And there's a lot of guns involved. They actually do hunt. The wives do hunt, literally. And yeah, it's entertaining, but it's melodramatic, put it that way.
1: All right. Mind you, Nick just sent me a text. He's not happy at all with the whole Odyssey thing. You see, the reason why the Proclaimers aren't at the Commonwealth Games is because they live in Cornwall, and that's 600 miles. Never mind. Let's go fishing. And we've got Steve on the phone from Ausfish. Firstly, mate, let's start with Brisbane. How's it looking?
3: Oh, Brizzy's going to be awesome this weekend. The weather's really settled out well after a hectic week, and the swell for offshore anglers is down to about a metre, so it'll be good for everyone. Just a little quick reminder while we're on it, it's closed season for snapper and pearl perch, but that just means it's a perfect time for chasing whiting, flatties and brim. Best bet is look in 1 to 3 metres of water with a bit of flow, fish on the drift with pieces of squid or prawn. When you find a patch, drift over that patch a couple of times and get yourself a great feed.
1: Sounds good. What about Sydney?
3: Well, Sydney's still a bit chunky in the open water, so I'd just be careful about your boating. Pick your times. Afternoons look better than the mornings. However, the local jetty rats have been catching some really good silver trevally and brim. So a little bit of burley, say a bit of old bread, gets the fish around, and then it's simply a matter of dropping in a lightly weighted prawn or pippy bait and hanging on. Fish light to get the bite, as they say.
1: And what about on the Ausfish website? What can we find there?
3: Well, we're just about to set off on a big salt marsh and seagrass campaign on the north and south coasts of New South Wales. So get on to ausfish.org.au, check it out, and love to have you involved.
1: All right, there's your fishing update. Jeff just sent me a text going, the Odyssey's 3 hours long, Phil. That's an odyssey I'm not prepared to undertake. Maybe Christopher Nolan could get in early for next week's Villain of the Week. All right, let's talk about the sport. It's a big one coming up. Morning, Spiro.
4: Morning, Phil. I thought I'd kick off with something a little different today because right now the 2026 Commonwealth Games are getting underway. The opening ceremony taking place right now in Glasgow, Scotland, featuring 3,000 athletes from 74 nations. They'll compete across 10 sports in the next 10 days of competition. It has been scaled back because Victoria were meant to be the original hosts of this event before they pulled the pin for financial reasons. Tears it wouldn't go ahead, but Glasgow came to the rescue at the very last minute. And Australia is sending 257 athletes. 151 of them are debutants, with athletes ranging between the ages of 14 and 76. 86 members of the track and field team, 60 in the swimming team. And I actually saw a quick glimpse of King Charles and Queen Camilla there watching on for the opening ceremony. And it's a big morning for the Aussies. The Olympic gold medalist pole vaulter Nina Kennedy, our flag bearer, leading the team out, while Tim Hodge, the para swimmer, is going to be Australia's inaugural baton bearer. So well done to the two of them. I love all the stories associated with the Comm Games, Phil, and I'm going to highlight one now very quickly for you, because Jackie Hudson, 75 years of age, she's a great-grandmother, and she's making her Commonwealth Games debut in the sport of bowls. She's got 5 grandkids, 2 great-grandkids. She's vision-impaired, born in Papua New Guinea, but she's representing Australia, so good luck to her. And the 10 sports, you've got the athletics and the para-athletics, swimming and para-swimming, artistic gymnastics, the cycling, the bowls, the weightlifting, the 3-on-3 basketball, the boxing, the judo, and the netball. So looking forward to the Commonwealth Games. It's a big weekend in boxing as well, and we'll be hearing more about this in the lead-up to Sunday, because the Aussie Tim Zhu returns to the ring. He takes on the American Errol Spence Jr. at Afterpay Arena in Sydney Olympic Park in a couple of days' time. They are both former world champions. No belts on the line for their middleweight bout, but Tim Zhu, 27 wins and 3 losses. He's coached by the great Jeff Fenwick, a new addition in his corner. And Spence Jr., 28 wins and just the 1 loss. And the winner of this bout will secure a massive return to the global championship picture. And there'll be plenty of famous faces in the crowd on Sunday. One of them, the Hollywood star Russell Crowe, Chris Hemsworth and Idris Elba are on the VIP list as well. the Prime Minister, the Premier, the Sports Minister, and a whole heap of NRL and AFL players as well. Just across the road as well in Olympic Park at the Aquatic Centre, we've got the Water Polo World Cup finals underway, the men's and the women's, eight of the best teams in the world battling it out. The women's team, the Aussie side, are through to the semis. They're taking on the USA, so good luck to them across the course of the weekend. And how can we forget our two major codes, the NRL and the AFL? In the rugby league tonight, we've got two games. From 6 p.m., the Knights take on the Roosters in Newcastle. And then at 8 o'clock, the Rabbitohs host the Storm at Accor Stadium in Olympic Park. Three games tomorrow. The Raiders and the Tigers do battle in the nation's capital from 3 p.m. The Bulldogs then go head-to-head with the Warriors at 5:30. And then an all-Queensland affair between the Cowboys and the Broncos from 7:35 at Queensland Country Bank Stadium in Townsville. And we've got two games on Sunday. The Dragons taking on the Titans from 2 o'clock in Kogra. A battle between the two teams at the bottom of the ladder. And then to wrap up the round, the Seagulls and the Sharks go head-to-head at Four Pines Park in Brookvale from 4:05 p.m. I should mention in the AFL this weekend, a big game tomorrow, 4:35 at NG Stadium in Olympic Park. The Giants taking on the Sydney Swans, the Sydney Derby, one of the most highly anticipated fixtures of the year. And the Brisbane Lions, they have Port Adelaide Power Sunday afternoon at 1:10. So lots happening in sport this weekend. Phil, as I mentioned, the Commonwealth Games will be keeping us interested and engage over the next few days, and go Tim Zoo in the boxing on Sunday afternoon.
1: Of course, that's right. Although, did Spiro just say that somebody at the Commonwealth Games is 76 years old? Who's that then? Andrew says on the text, Phil, I've got to correct you. The Proclaimers actually walked 1,000 miles because they walked 500 miles and then they walked 500 more. Well, that's why they're not at the Commonwealth Games, because they turned around and they're halfway home. Sam's got your live music guide for the weekend.
5: Thanks, Phil. Well, let's start in Brisbane. And tonight is the Silver Sun Pickups. They're playing at the Tivoli, and Brooklyn are playing at the Eaton's Hill Hotel. Saturday night, Carnival are playing the River Stage. Baby Animals are playing the Beanley Tavern, and Brad Cox is on at the Eaton's Hill Hotel. And on Sunday, Ollie McGill is on at the Triffid. And in Sydney tonight, Vicar and Linda are playing the Joan Sutherland Performing Arts Centre, and Front End Loader are playing at the Band Room at the Burdekin. Saturday night in Sydney, Amber Lawrence is playing the Beer Shed. Richard Clapton is playing the State Theatre. And on Sunday, Vicar and Linda are playing the Pavilion Performing Arts Centre.
1: 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That just about wraps up something for the weekend, but what we need to know next is the all-important weekend weather.
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2: 23 minutes past 5 ahead of Sydney's Best Breakfast, Ben Fordham on 2GB, followed by Mark Levy at 9 on 4BC, Jason Matthews and Gary Hargrave following the news at 9. Let's have a look at the weekend weather and find out what we've got in store. Robert from the Bureau of Meteorology, and starting in Brisbane, where I believe it's going to be quite good this weekend.
3: Yeah, looking pretty good. There's not a great deal of weather going on, to be honest, which is good. Top temperature of about 23 degrees today. There is a slight chance of a shower about the Bayside suburbs, but pretty much other than that, it'll be dry. And if we get a shower, it will just be very, very light. And then tomorrow, it will just be sunny the whole day, tops of about 22. Slight chance of a fog in the morning in the west, but other than that, it'll be sunny and light winds throughout the day. And then Sunday will just be sunny, tops of 22 as well. And overnight temperatures tomorrow.

0: about 10 degrees in the east, and in the west, warmer as well. And it tops about 90 degrees on Sunday. So overall, just fairly warm winter days. Morning temperatures, a little bit cool, but nothing too extreme either.
1: All right, sounds okay.
2: And now on Wake Up Australia, a finance update.
1: And the ASX 200, the index, rose 16 points, or by 0.2%, to 8839, and currently one Australian dollar is buying 70 US cents and 52 British pence. It's coming up to 26 past five.
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1: Nearly 5:30. Here we go. Michael just texted me. The 75-year-old making her Commonwealth Games debut is Jackie Hudson for Australia. Grandmother of five, and she's in the bowls. Well, what a fantastic story that is. We'll have to keep an eye on that. We've got a podcast. If you go to the website, you can hear that and all the other podcasts that are on there as well. Well, what a week. What a week with Barnaby Joyce and his dog. What will next week throw up? I'll find out when I have a chat with you there. Have a good weekend. Get ready for 2GB. Ben

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2: It's 0 degrees in Canberra, minus 2 in the snowy mountains and 1 degree in Goulburn. From the Capital Radio Newsroom, good morning. I'm Tia Priest-Willamott. The fallout from the findings of corruption against two of ACT Deputy Minister Yvette Berry's former staff continue. While there have been no findings of corruption made against Ms Berry, the Deputy Minister has stepped down. ACT Greens leader Joe Clay says Ms Berry had no choice but to resign from Cabinet after the findings were revealed.
3: I think with such serious findings in a corruption report against her Chief of Staff and the Director General of her Education Directorate, it was very clear for us in the Greens that she needed to be accountable, she needed to take responsibility for that.
2: The ACT Integrity Commission found two of Ms Berry's former senior government officials engaged in serious corrupt conduct over contracts awarded during the refurbishment of the Campbell Primary School. The electoral threat posed by One Nation has dominated the first day of Labor's National Conference in Adelaide. Michael Packey reports.
4: The Prime Minister has opened Labor's four-day conference, which helps decide policy positions ahead of the next election. But the overarching theme was One Nation and its leader, Pauline Hanson. Anthony Albanese says he knows many Australians are doing it tough, but argues his government is helping ease cost-of-living pressures. He maintains Conservative parties focus on grievance rather than solutions.
5: None of them have anything new or anything positive to offer our country.
4: Opposition leader Angus Taylor is also in town visiting small business owners at Adelaide Central Market.
6: Not far away from here, the Labor Party is having its conference and the Labor Party is talking to itself.
4: While the economy has dominated day one, gambling reform will be the focus of day two.
2: The Australian Education Union says the ACT government's latest pay offer for public servants is shocking. Their offer sets out inflation-linked cost of living payments beyond annual 3% pay rises in the following years. ACT branch president Angela Burrows says it affects some of their members too.
7: Some of our members, school support assistants, are impacted by this offer, and they're the people who are the lowest paid workers. Our school support assistants are the forgotten workers in the ACT public service.
2: And the Australian economy has added just over 76,000 jobs over the past month, but most are part-time. Data shows a slight increase in the overall unemployment rate to 4.4% in June. More people are in the market actively looking for work, confident they will get a job.
8: Sports update.
2: The Canberra Raiders are feeling the hole left by the season-ending injury of Hudson Young. Young suffered an Achilles injury in last week's win against South Sydney. 5'8" Ethan Strange says the star is missed.
9: Yeah, look, it's devastating that he's been injured. He's such a good player and brings a lot of energy on the field and at training. So, we've all been getting around him and I think surgery went well. So, yeah, we'll be back in no time.
2: The Raiders run out at home tomorrow against the Tigers at 3 p.m. The Sydney Roosters have claimed their fourth straight victory with an 8-point win over Melbourne Storm. A major injury blow for the Storm, though, with Will Warbrick sustaining a potentially season-ending Achilles injury. Earlier, the Cronulla Sharks held on for a 20-18-point victory over the Newcastle Knights. Sharks coach Craig Fitzgibbon says he was impressed with his side's resilience.
10: They turned up. They're a handful tonight, and they're a good side. So I just like the way we didn't go away at all. Like, not at any point to us this, not stay at it.
2: And the Wallabies are looking to turn their form around when they take on Italy in Perth. Both Italy and Australia are yet to get on the winners list so far in the Nations Championship. And that's the latest from the Capital Radio Newsroom.
11: 2CC weather. Alexander Watson Insulation. Canberra's cold. Your house doesn't have to be.
2: Sunny today in a top of 12 degrees. Partly cloudy and 15 tomorrow after a morning frost. Partly cloudy and another top of 15 on Sunday, then cloud clearing after a morning frost, also 15 degrees for your Monday. Right now, it's 0 in Casey, 0 in Reid and minus 4 degrees in Bonython.
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15: Good morning, Canberra. It's 24 to 6 on this Friday, the 24th of July. Good to be with you this morning. 6255 1206 is the number if you want to join us, or get us via text on 0488 266 266 and let us know what's on your mind, Canberra. Well, yesterday, hell froze over. Dogs and cats started living together and a miracle occurred. There was a rare breakout of ministerial responsibility here in the ACT with Yvette Berry, the Deputy Chief Minister, resigning from Cabinet and all of her Cabinet positions following a major development regarding a corruption inquiry. Now, the resignation was triggered by the release of the ACT Integrity Commission's Operation Kingfisher report, which looked into the procurement process for a multi-million dollar modernisation project at a local school. Now, the watchdog made severe findings of adverse conduct regarding official dealings, which ultimately made Yvette Berry's ministerial position untenable. Well, I would argue that her position has been untenable for quite some time, as have most of the ministers in the ACT government. However, it got to the point where Yvette Berry had no choice but to resign yesterday. Of course, we had the opposition and the various independents and the Greens coming out calling for her resignation. She said she takes full responsibility for the portfolio and the actions of personnel working underneath her jurisdiction. Well, apparently not always, but only when they're found to have acted corruptly. Now, I'm not suggesting that Yvette Berry shouldn't have resigned here. I'm just pointing out that this is the first time we've ever had a minister in the Barr government take responsibility for their department. Normally, it's not our fault. We're just the minister. What do you want us to do about it? But the Chief Minister accepted her resignation, and let's face it, these are not resignations. The Chief Minister would have called her and said, Yvette, you need to resign. So call it a resignation if you like. Now, there will be a formal announcement regarding the redistribution of her ministerial portfolio shortly. She will now remain on the back bench in the Assembly. But here's the point. Where's the real consequence here? Okay, so she's not the Deputy Chief Minister anymore. We're now going to have a reshuffle and we'll have an internal factional struggle about who will take over the role. I imagine it will be Rachel Stephen-Smith, the second most incompetent minister in the ACT government, will fail upwards again after the myriad failures of all of her portfolios. She'll now get promoted. Now, the kind of person that should probably get promoted is Tara Chain, but of course she's from the wrong faction. Chris Steele, I imagine, would be Andrew Barr's preferred option as Deputy Chief Minister. Now, we all know that he was the Special Minister for Failure prior to being elevated, failing upwards into the Treasury portfolio. But again, he comes from the same faction. And this is how the ALP works. You've got to divide up the leadership positions between the factions, and the numbers don't necessarily suit the right, if you can call them that, which is the Barr, Steele, Tara Chain faction. There were some suggestions yesterday on this radio program that Michael Pedersen should be elevated. I think they were made rather tongue-in-cheek, as they should have been. But the question now asked is how much of this stuff is going on in the high-level bureaucracy in the ACT government? Is it just procurement when it comes to the Campbell Primary School? Are there other issues here? Things like the Woden swimming pool, the Phillips swimming pool site. How many things now need to be investigated? I think what this needs to do, and Andrew Barr got up yesterday and apologised and, you know, talked about accepting the resignation, etc., as you would expect him to do. But what he should have done was announce a full independent inquiry into all procurement and development processes here in the ACT. Now, the property industry would be horrified by that because that'll hold everything up even further. But my question is wouldn't you rather have it work right than have it work corruptly and slightly more quickly? And we know that it's not quick at the moment. But I'm not for a moment convinced that this is the only example of this kind of activity. I mean, we've seen the debacles at CIT. Chris Steele didn't take responsibility for any of that. Will there now be ministerial responsibility here in the ACT? I'm not going to hold my breath. But as much as I've never said anything complimentary about Yvette Berry in my 6 years here, I will at least give her credit for finally taking responsibility for her portfolio, which is something that none of her colleagues have ever done. Let's get talking, Canberra.
16: I'm the unsilent majority, Big Mouth.
15: Now, it is going to be interesting to see where the rules goes, though, because the report that was handed down, Operation Kingfisher, revealed deliberate interference in the awarding of an $18.8 million contract for the Campbell Primary School Modernisation Project. Now, investigators discovered that the former head of the Education Directorate and the Education Minister's former Chief of Staff dishonestly engineered a backdoor to favour union interests. Well, here's the point. We're talking about the CFMEU here. And as I say, how far and how deep does this go? How many other ministers are going to have to fall on their swords? Or are we just going to sweep everything else under the carpet and assume that this fixes everything? Now, apparently, the former chief of staff allowed personal loyalties to the CFMEU union executive in question to override professional ethical obligations by utilising official positions to apply pressure on procurement officers. The individuals involved systematically skewed the standard of tender system. The commission noted that behaviour represented a calculated attempt to hide structural partiality from public view. Now, this case could result in criminal charges being laid. Legal authorities are now reviewing the comprehensive brief of evidence to determine the next steps. Well, if there was actual corruption, there should be criminal charges, as simple as that. And this is the problem I say with corruption all the time, is that we have lost sight of what corruption is. This is real corruption. What we are talking about here is fair dinkum corruption. Not the way we address corruption now is if the other side of politics does it, it's corrupt. That's not corruption. It's just us not liking what it is. Sometimes it's just bad policy. But this is fair dinkum corruption. And given the issues with the Philip Poole and other procurement issues we've seen, I think there needs to be a broader inquiry into this. Love to know what your thoughts are. 6255 1206 is the number. As I mentioned, the Chief Minister has publicly apologised to the community, expressing deep regret over the actions exposed within the procurement process. He rejected claims of systemic corruption inside his administration. Well, how does he know? How does he know? And this is the point, is that it is pretty clear that Yvette Berry did not know what was going on in her office. And that's why her position is untenable. Because she didn't know what was going on under her nose. Well, how many other ministers in the Barr government don't know what's going on under their nose? Now, there are some ministers in his government, only two that I can think of, that actually ask questions of the bureaucrats in the departments and say, hey, hang on a sec, explain it to me like I'm a two-year-old, because this is not making sense. This is not adding up at the moment. And I'm not going to single out who those two are, but good on them for actually living up to our expectations. Unfortunately, it's not happening amongst their colleagues. Look, this is not this is not something we should be applauding or something we should be clapping like trained seals about, that Yvette Berry has stood down here, because it just highlights how badly we're being governed. Now, the Australian Bureau of Statistics has released highly anticipated employment figures. It reveals that the national labour market remains unexpectedly strong and it has immediately put the Reserve Bank back on high alert regarding persistent inflation. Now, the report showed heavy job creation that outpaced broader economic forecasts caused immediate waves through financial markets, unemployment remaining remarkably low. Economists warn that consumer spending pressures may not be cooling down fast enough. Well, as I say, the reason our spending isn't cooling down is because the price of everything's going up and we've run out of things to be discretionary about. We're just now paying more for the basics. Now, the labour figures have fuelled intense speculation amongst market analysts that another official interest rate hike could be on the horizon next month. Isn't that great? And, the national conference keeps going on with the Labor Party in Adelaide, and there's been a dispute flaring up at the beginning of it. Chinese diplomats aggressively demanding the removal of a Taiwanese official who was in attendance. Now, apparently, and I guess credit to the Labor Party here that they didn't succumb to China, but this is pretty interesting, isn't it? The Chinese government has been emboldened to the point where they think they can tell the ALP who they can and can't invite to their national conference. And that's on top of all of the issues going on with discussions about Israel and various other things. 6255 1206 is the number. There's plenty of other things to talk about this morning. Give us a call or send us a text 0488 266 266. It is 6:45.
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2: The fallout from the findings of corruption against two of ACT Deputy Minister Yvette Berry's former staff continue. The electoral threat posed by One Nation has dominated the first day of Labor's national conference in Adelaide, and the Australian economy has added just over 76,000 jobs over the past month, but most are part-time. And in sport, the Sydney Roosters have claimed their fourth straight victory with an 8-point win over Melbourne Storm.
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15: It is 11 minutes to 6 o'clock, 6255 1206. The number, mostly sunny today with a high of only 11 degrees. Increasing clouds with a low of minus 2 tonight. Right now it's clear and 2 degrees, but feels like 1 degree with northeasterly winds 9 kilometres an hour. Wind gusts about the same. The air quality is fair. As we look ahead to the weekend, clouds breaking for some sun with a top of 14 tomorrow, decreasing clouds and 14 on Sunday. Then to kick off the week next week, decreasing clouds and 14 on Monday. Steady afternoon breeze and 13 on Tuesday. Mostly cloudy with a shower on Wednesday with a top of 11 degrees. Lots to come on the program. We'll catch up with Jackie Fitzgerald from the Bureau of Crime Statistics shortly. Apparently, a victimisation survey suggests domestic violence may be declining. Ashley Berry from the Property Council will join us again to wrap up last night's Build to Rent event. I was there and there was a few things that came out of that that I want to discuss with her, but I also want to talk to her about the exorbitant increases in commercial rates that small businesses are experiencing across Canberra. I told you yesterday about one business that's been in Canberra for decades that is now actually literally talking about selling up because their rates went from $45,000 last year to $64,000 this year. There have been others that have contacted Ashley Berry, so we'll talk to her about that. And Dr. Hillel Newman, the ambassador from Israel to Australia, is going to join us for a chat later this morning after that extraordinary intervention into the Australian National Draft Platform, the Labor Party's draft platform from the embassy earlier in the week. Before we get to all of that, though, local news, though, of course, the big news is that Deputy Chief Minister Yvette Berry has resigned from Cabinet after findings of corruption against her former Chief of Staff. It came following the release of an investigation that her staff engaged in serious corrupt conduct in favour of a major building union. Yvette Berry has taken full responsibility. The Chief Minister has accepted the resignation after those findings. Yvette Berry's move came yesterday afternoon after the release of an investigation that two of her staff engaged in serious corrupt conduct. Andrew Barr says there have been no findings of corruption made against Ms. Berry, which I actually think is worse because it means she didn't know what was going on in her office. And the Australian Education Union says the ACT government's latest payoff for public servants is shocking. Their offer sets out inflation-linked cost of living payments beyond annual 3% pay rises in the following years. Branch President Angela Burrow says it affects some of their members too. That's what's making sport news. Making local news. Let's look at sport.
0: On 2CC Breakfast with Stephen Senatiempo. Sport Shorts.
15: Well, the Raiders NRLW side will be looking to finally cement a win over the Sharks tomorrow. Playing at home, it's the second home game in a row for the girls after last week's loss to the Roosters. Head coach Darren Borthwick says they've got to focus on the win. The Raiders men's team are feeling the hole left by the season-ending injury to Hudson Young. He suffered an Achilles injury in last week's win against South Sydney. 5'8" Ethan Strange says their star is missed. The Raiders run out at home tomorrow against the Tigers at 3 p.m. The Tigers are in absolute turmoil, so I think the Raiders will be fine. And the Roosters have held off a brave Storm outfit 14-6 in front of over 16,000 fans in the wet at Allianz Stadium. The Tricolours led 8-0 at the break, but there were terrible scenes with Will Warbrick taken from the field on a Medicab with an Achilles injury. It took 58 minutes for the Storm to score, but a late try to Daniel Tupou was enough for the Roosters to go to second on the ladder. Earlier, the Sharks beat the Knights 20-18 in Cronulla. That's what's making sport news this morning, 6255 1206.
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15: Starting Monday, anyone that calls the program and has their say will go in the draw to win a $100 meat voucher thanks to CBR Meats. We are calling it the Meat Tray Raffle. And all you've got to do is be a part of the program, 6255 1206. Tell us what's on your mind and you'll get a ticket in the meat tray. And then every Friday we'll draw that out. Next Friday, of course, we're the first one. A $100 meat voucher thanks to CBR Meats. Best Italian sausages, I reckon, in Australia, but certainly in Canberra. Joe from CBR Meats knows how to make a sausage, that's for sure. It's National Tequila Day today. You know, people don't know what a tequila slammer is. They think it's just a shot of tequila. It's actually got lemonade in it. And yeah, it's not good for you. No. Tequila made out of cactus. You know, it got me thinking this morning on National Tequila Day, how as a human race, we will make alcohol out of anything. Potatoes, cactus in the case of tequila and or agave or whatever it is. What's the other one? Mezcal is the other one made out of, malted barley. I mean, I love good single malt whiskey, scotch. But yeah, we'll make it out of anything. Like cherries, Eastern Europe, they'll make cherry brandy, apricot brandy, schnapps. They'll make schnapps out of anything in Germany. Yeah. Pioneer Day today. I wonder who the pioneers of making alcohol out of anything. Probably the Egyptians. Yeah. They made some sort of form of beer, the Egyptians apparently, many thousands of years ago. National Amelia Earhart Day. National Tell an Old Joke Day. If you've got an old joke for us, give us a call, 6255 1206. Make sure it's a clean one. Ask an Archaeologist Day. If there are any archaeologists out there, give us a call. We'll ask you something. I want to know, is it really like Indiana Jones being an archaeologist? I imagine not. National Day of Motoring. Of course, the ACT government wants to ban cars, but until they do, let's enjoy our motoring. I'm actually heading to Lexus for Canberra later today to test drive one of their brand new electric vehicles, the ES. I'm looking forward to that. And National Thermal Engineer Day. There you go. So if we've got any thermal engineers listening, we'd love to talk to you too. 6255 1206 is the number. Let's have a look at some famous birthdays.

Well, if it was my birthday today, it wouldn't be a happy one because I didn't win the $40 million last night on Powerball, but somebody did. $20 million on Tuesday in Oz Lotto. Mark Goddard was born on this day in Lowell, Massachusetts in 1936. He died aged 87 in 2023. The US actor, he played Don West in Lost in Space. He also had a cameo in the 1998 Lost in Space movie. Matt LeBlanc played his character in that one, I think, from memory. Ruth Buzzy was born in Westerly, Rhode Island in 1936. She died aged 88 last year. The American comedian who was in Rowan and Martin's Laugh-In. Her characters include an ugly old lady with the hairnet who was always being harassed by an old man. But, of course, from 68 to 73, she was a regular on Sesame Street. Unfortunately, no, I can't tell you how to get to Sesame Street because it's not a real place. Heinz was born in Germany on this day in 1942, died age 57 in 2000. Heinz Burt, he was born, the English singer. He was the bass player with the Tornadoes, but he did have a couple of solo hits like this one.

0: the one and only Michael Richards is 77 today. He, of course, was Cosmo Kramer in Seinfeld. Following that, he starred as Vic Nardozza, private investigator in an unsuccessful TV sitcom. Also had roles in The Coneheads and I Married an Axe Murderer. Apparently not a very nice bloke. They did a tour out here and everyone that interviewed him said he was just really hard to get along with. A little bit like Ron the Poncho Moss, probably the worst interview I've ever done. He was trying to revive Player, you know, the band that had that one hit in the 70s, Baby Come Back. But, of course, everybody just wanted to talk about Ridge from Bold and the Beautiful. And he was, yeah, terrible interview. It was like he thought I was doing him a favour. He was doing me a favour is what I mean. 2:30 to six.
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9: It's 0 degrees in Canberra, but feels like minus 3. Morning frost and sunny today, going for a top of 12. From the Capital Radio Newsroom, good morning. I'm Tia Priest-Willamott. The ACT Chief Minister has accepted his deputy's resignation from Cabinet after the findings of corruption against her former Chief of Staff. Yvette Berry's move came yesterday afternoon after the release of an investigation that two of her staff engaged in serious corrupt conduct. Andrew Barr says there have been no findings of corruption made against Ms. Berry.
10: This has obviously been a difficult period. I feel for the Deputy Chief Minister. I think acknowledge, as she did, the accountability that is required under the Ministerial Code meant that it was appropriate that she resign.
9: Yvette Berry, meanwhile, says she takes full responsibility for the findings made about her staff.
11: When you are a minister, you have significant responsibilities. I have always held those responsibilities and myself to high standards. Whilst in the report there have been no findings against me, I will take full responsibility for the findings made about my staff.
9: She will now sit on the backbench. More than 13,000 people have signed a petition calling for a royal commission into the killing of women and girls. Victim support services say domestic violence is out of control after four women were killed in 4 days. Australian Femicide Watch founder Sherelle Moody says systemic failures need to be addressed.
12: We need this truth-telling. We need a reckoning on male violence, and we're not going to get that unless we have a real national conversation, a real focus, just really go at it as hard as possible. How do we make this a cultural change across the country?
9: Pedal Power ACT want to see greater protections for cyclists along the proposed Southern Gateway. The government is seeking feedback for how the major corridor that stretches from Parliament House to Woden should look like. Executive Director Cecily Michaels says there needs to be a protected cycleway.
12: It is such a critical cycle path that is so dangerous. It is, taking people's lives in their hands every day to take it. And the government has been talking to us, and we know that they've got the vision in this particular document, but there is no detail and there is definitely no commitment.
9: And athletes from 74 nations and territories have gathered at Glasgow's Hydro Arena to kick off the 2026 Commonwealth Games. Over 3,000 people will compete for more than 200 gold medals over the 10 days. Nina Kennedy leading out the Australian contingent as flag bearer alongside King's baton bearer Tim Hodge.
8: The latest finance report.
9: The Dow Jones is down 586 points this morning at 51,632. Gold is selling at $4,046 an ounce, and one Australian dollar is buying 69.63 US cents.
8: Sports update.
9: The Canberra Raiders NRLW side will be putting last week's loss behind them as they turn towards tomorrow's home clash against the Sharks. Leading at halftime, the girls fell short in the second to the Roosters. Head coach Darren Borthwick says their attention is on grabbing a win. Round 21 of the NRL has opened with a 24-18 win for the Panthers over the Eels in Parramatta. The Eels led 12-0 midway through the first half before the Panthers overpowered their Western Sydney rivals down the stretch. An early win for some Aussies at the Commonwealth Games in lawn bowls. Aaron Wilson winning his round one singles match, as did our women's pair against Zambia. And Australia's men's water polo side is into the World Cup semi-finals after defeating the world champion Spain 23-21 in penalty shootout. And that's the latest from the Capital Radio newsroom.
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14: Morning, I'm Caitlin with the latest Canberra traffic. In Queanbeyan, Monero Street closed both ways for works between Low Street and Atkinson Street. Acton Park's way moving freely both ways past Edinburgh Avenue. Travelling from Eagle Hawk to Collector northbound via the Federal Highway, you're looking at about a 26-minute travel time this morning, no delays. 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
13: 2CC weather. Alexander Watson Insulation. Canberra's cold. Your house doesn't have to be.
9: Sunny today and a top of 12 degrees. Partly cloudy and 15 tomorrow after a morning frost. Partly cloudy and another top of 15 on Sunday, then cloud clearing after a morning frost, also 15 degrees for your Monday. Right now, it's minus one in McKellar, minus one in Turner, and minus 4 degrees in Duffy.
13: Canberra's news leader is 2CC.
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19: Now it's back to Canberra's Best Breakfast with Stephen Senatiempo on 2CC.
0: It's 6:07 on this Friday, the 24th of July. ACT policing has concluded a highly coordinated traffic blitz across multiple locations here in Canberra, targeting unroadworthy vehicles and impaired motorists. The joint operation involved highway patrol units and transport inspectors setting up strategic checkpoints over several days. The targeting enforcement aimed to improve general road safety following a rise in major traffic incidents. Well, that's an understatement, isn't it? During this multi-day operation, numerous drivers were systematically stopped for random breath testing and mobile drug screening. Police detected several instances of speeding, drug driving and driving with suspended licences, resulting in immediate vehicle seizures and formal charges. And inspectors focused heavily on identifying mechanical safety non-compliance, issuing dozens of formal defect notices for issues like bald tyres, broken lighting and compromised suspension systems. Several vehicles were deemed completely unroadworthy and ordered off the road immediately. Senior police stated that the high volume of infractions detected demonstrates a clear need for ongoing visibility and enforcement on territory roads, and police warned that similar unannounced joint traffic operations will continue throughout the winter season to deter dangerous driving behaviours. Well, good on them. Let's hope it gets get people off the road that don't deserve to be there.
19: On 2CC Breakfast with Stephen Senatiempo. Petrol Price Watch.
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0: New analysis by the New South Wales Bureau of Crime Statistics and Research has found no evidence that domestic and family violence has increased in New South Wales in recent years. Researchers examined five indicators, which of the measures remained stable over the 8 years to June 2025, while two survey-based measures showed significant declines. To talk to us about this, we're joined by the Executive Director of the New South Wales Bureau of Crime Statistics and Research, or BOCSR as we call it, Jackie Fitzgerald. Morning, Jackie.
20: Hi, Stephen.
0: This is, I suppose, good news, but it's certainly flies in the face of the rhetoric that's been in political circles at the moment over comments that were made by one politician on the radio this week. But I guess one of the things you and I have discussed in the past is that the increases that we've seen in recent times seem to be more about more people reporting crime than more crime happening. What do you think this means?
20: Yeah, look, I think that's what this new evidence is showing, Stephen. So we've got this very significant survey that the ABS conducts each year where they ask people about their experience of crime, and they've been repeating that for around 10 years or so. And that's what we're using to suggest that both women's experience of violence and also adults experiencing domestic violence seems to be falling over that. I mean, gradually falling. I wouldn't say it's dropped away entirely by any stretch, but yeah. There's been a slight reduction, but a statistically significant reduction in the proportion of people reporting that they've experienced violence. And I think that does reveal a disconnect between the police data and these community measures, which does suggests that the police data is increasing because more people are coming forward, and also the police, I guess, getting increasingly proactive in domestic violence and are actively looking for and investigating domestic violence with a thoroughness that they've never done before.
0: Yeah, okay. So what do we now do with this? Because, I mean, there would be domestic violence advocates out there saying this kind of information might be somewhat detrimental in the sense that it might give us a false sense of security.
20: Well, look, I mean, this is the outcome people have been striving for. You know, there's so much effort to try to reduce domestic violence, and I think it's, you know, at a level that we've never seen before, the amount of attention and the concern about domestic violence. And we've got strategies across the whole spectrum trying to address domestic violence, from school programs to perpetrator programs to victim supports. And you know, it was looking like, Stephen, all of that effort was going to naught, that we were just continuing to see no change in the volumes of domestic violence. And this is, I guess, it gives some optimism that maybe some of that effort and the public conversation and, you know, people the likes of yourselves putting this on the agenda might be starting to make some headway. So I think it's some reason for optimism. But, you know, we've still got more people coming forward than ever before. We've got these police numbers that are higher than we've ever seen. You know, we hear from the sector that they've got more demand than ever before. So there is a difference between what's happening in the privacy of people's homes, which might be starting to diminish, from that service requirement that is undoubtedly higher than it's ever been.
0: But I think that's probably the important thing here, is that at least, you know, I mean, if the demand is higher and the reports are higher, it means that women, and we are talking mostly women, and that's kind of what the debate's been at the moment, whether it's women and men, and we know that it is, but I think the numbers are 80% women are the victims and only 20% men. But I guess the good news is that women are getting extricating themselves from these situations.
20: Yeah, look, I think if we can see the big picture, we've got more people reaching out for help, more help being available, although I think still some unmet demand in that area, and some reason to think that to believe that maybe people are becoming becoming less more safe.
0: Yeah.
20: I should say, Stephen, though, we haven't seen any movement. There's nothing to suggest that very most serious end of the domestic violence spectrum is changing. So if we look over, we're looking at about an eight-year period, and there's no change in murder volumes, gross bodily harm volumes, or hospitalisation volumes. So those are very steady over that period. So it doesn't seem like there's been a budge in that most serious forms of domestic violence.
0: Yeah.
20: But the survey captures a broader range of behaviours, including actual violence, but threats of violence. So that's where we're seeing a potential improvement.
0: Jackie, we'll take the win where we see it. Good to talk to you this morning.
20: Thanks, Stephen.
0: All the best. Jackie Fitzgerald, the Executive Director of the New South Wales Bureau of Crime Statistics and Research. It's 6:15.
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23: The US military has confirmed its first troop deaths from direct Iranian fire since the opening days of the Middle East conflict.
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3: The ACT Chief Minister has accepted his deputy's resignation from Cabinet after the findings of corruption against her former Chief of Staff. More than 13,000 people have signed a petition calling for a royal commission into the killing of women and girls, and Pedal Power ACT want to see greater protections for cyclists along the proposed Southern Gateway. And in sport, there's been an early win for some Aussies at the Commonwealth Games in lawn bowls.
2: Transstate tyres for Pirelli tyres. 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
14: Morning, I'm Caitlin with the latest Canberra traffic. In Majura, a road hazard reported southbound on the Majura Parkway just before Tambreet Street. In Whitlam, William Hubble Drive is currently delay-free past Coppins Crossing Road and into the Glenlock Interchange. And travelling from State Circle to Queanbeyan via Canberra Avenue, you're looking at a quick 15-minute run. AusAlert, Australia's new emergency messaging system, will send a test alert to compatible mobile devices around 2 p.m. on Monday, 27 July. 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If you see anything on the roads, call 1300 545 082.
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0: 19 past 6, a mostly sunny day with a high of 11 across the region. So I always think it's funny when you say high and 11 in the same sentence. Right now, though, it is 1 degree but feels like 3 degrees. It is clear, though. Last night I attended an event hosted by the Property Council of Australia to talk about build-to-rent programs here in the ACT. We touched on this with Ashley Berry, the Executive Director of the Property Council, yesterday. I wanted to wrap that up with her this morning. She joins us on the line. Ashley, good morning.
5: Good morning, Stephen.
0: There was a few things that came out of that, particularly the keynote address by the director of Charter-Kek Kramer, suggesting that migrants have a preference towards apartments and therefore build-to-rent type scheme. And he talked about a structural shift in the Australian dream away from the white picket fence to apartment living. I wonder if it is a preference or a necessity.
5: Yeah, it's a good point. And I think that, I mean, you and I spoke about the Great Australian Dream yesterday morning and about, you know, is this really what we want, what we need? And to some extent, I think it's a bit of both. I mean, we've seen, particularly in Europe and the US, that build to rent and just renting in general has been something that people are used to. Is it a preference? Is it a necessity? Maybe it's a little bit of both, depending on circumstances. But for me, it just comes down to offering choice. And that's something that we're lacking here, particularly, you know, in the ACT. But not everyone wants to buy a house at a particular point in time. They may have aspirations to buy a house, you know, at some point in their life. But young people, some absolutely want to have the backyard, want to have their own apartment, you know, really feel driven. But others have got other ambitions or don't intend to settle here in Canberra permanently. And so even though I know we now have no stamp duty for first homeowners, you know, they don't want to go through that hassle or have the responsibility of having their own home. They just need somewhere where they can, you know, pull up stumps at the end of the day. It's secure. It's
20: it's relatively new, it's of a good amenity. And so I think that's where we need to, again, we need to have choice. And whether it's for migrants, whether it's for young grads coming here, it's about choice.
0: I just wonder if it's really a choice or if it's just a resignation that says, well, look, I know I can't own my own home, so I might as well do these other things like travel or whatever. But, it's often when we talk about preference and choice, I don't think we're looking at the motivation, so to speak. But the one thing that really struck me on this was the discussion about a mix of build-to-rent and affordable housing. Now, build-to-rent, the whole crux of the conversation was that these are premium units with a higher rental point. How can those two things coexist?
20: It's a challenge. It's absolutely a challenge. You know, we spoke about inclusionary zoning and about, you know, the ACT government really pushing, particularly because they control our land release, to have at least sort of 15% social and affordable. And it's something that we're grappling with as an industry, because if you're putting things at below market, then that means someone ultimately is paying more to make sure that developers and the project itself
0: is viable,
20: stacks up and is viable. So if you're already paying at a premium because this is a premium product, and then you have others who, because of their incomes, because of their circumstances, they need to be paying at, you know, let's say 70 or 75% of market, then yeah, that's a challenge without government intervention. I think that's probably the key point, is that if this scheme is designed correctly with the right government levers, and it's not always about incentives as such, you know, it's not about cash handouts. It can be about planning. It can be about, you know, yield and things like that. And we spoke about all of the red tape and that generally goes into development. I think it can work. We just need to talk about it and talk through the circumstances with people that are actually doing it. So, you know, get the developers to show you, and they're very, very passionate about this, show you the financials where this stacks up and where it doesn't, and work together to make it work.
0: One of the interesting comments that I saw, and you and I have discussed developer licensing before, and we've approached it from the perspective that the mum and dad investor who might be looking to take advantage of the government's infill policy is now going to be hampered by the fact that they have to become a licensed developer. But the argument last night was that the top end of the development market, or those professional developers, might be reluctant to invest here in Canberra because of developer licensing.
20: They absolutely will be. If you've got, you know, big institutional developers who operate internationally, and, you know, the their director is looking at, well, where do we go? Do we go Sydney? Do we go Canberra? Do we go Brisbane? And they're weighing up all of the risks and all of the opportunities, and they see that there's a personal liability here in Canberra, they will, you know, their lawyers, their board members and accountants will just say, absolutely not, that's a risk.
0: Yeah.
20: And let's go somewhere else, because the returns are probably pretty even.

0: Which seems to be at odds with what the locals think. Now, we're going to talk to Fiona Carrick a little bit later on this morning, but one of her biggest gripes is that there isn't those amenities and access to public transport in the Woden Valley that the developers seem to think is there.
1: Yeah, I guess it depends on your circumstances and what you're looking for in amenity. And that's what we need to remember, is that maybe, you know, young professionals are after one sort of type of amenity, and then you're looking at, well, what do families need? What do older Canberrans want and need? And to have a really thriving suburb and thriving town centre, you actually need to cater for everyone. And yeah, I think sometimes that's where we miss it. We might have buses, we might have, you know, shopping centres, we might have, you know, some restaurants and movie theatres, which is great for, you know, some types of demographic. But if we don't have open spaces, we don't have sporting facilities, then that's a challenge as well for families and so on. So it's about, you know, how do we deliver it all? And that can be a real challenge, particularly when there's limited resources from an ACD government perspective. So how do we do it? Someone has to pay at the end of the day. So how do we do it in a reasonable way?
0: The other comment she made, and I might reach out to her and discuss this, is that she said it's hard, Canberra's a hard place for outsiders, both personally and professionally, to break in. And given that vast majority of us are outsiders, that's a telling statement. But I want to touch on another issue for a moment. I've had one local business owner reach out to me who's been here for decades, and I know you've had some reach out to you as well. Commercial rates. Now, this bloke that I spoke to, his rates have gone from $36,000 2 years ago to $48,000 last year to $64,000 this year for a premises similar to one that his business operates in New South Wales that they pay $6,000 a year for. Business has now become unsustainable in this town.
1: It's a real misconception with commercial rates that this is going to be absorbed by wealthy landlords who can afford it. It's absolutely not the case. When they receive their commercial rates bill, it is passed on to the businesses. And, you know, whether they're owner operator or whether they are landlord and tenant in a traditional sense. But, you know, we had an 8% increase at the last budget. But I'm hearing, you know, astronomical increases, because it's not just the rate that's increased, it's also the land value.
0: Yeah.
1: And so you're whacked over this, you know, twice almost. And yes, there's averages and things like that, which are supposed to make it even out, but it's not happening. And we're seeing business across the territory just squeezed more and more. And I'm really worried what the next, you know, 12, 18 months is going to bring, because businesses are struggling, and you add on another, you know, $20,000, $30,000, $40,000 a quarter. I've got a rates bill sitting in my inbox from people who it's gone up $50,000 a quarter. And no one can absorb that. No one can continue to absorb that. So we're looking at that, because you just can't keep expecting businesses to pay more and more when they're not getting any more services is the challenge.
0: Yeah, no doubt about that. Ash, great to talk to you. We'll catch up again soon.
1: Thanks so much, Stephen.
0: Ashley Berry from the Property Council, 6255 1206. After the break, we'll have a look at what's happening in Europe. We'll catch up with Alex Center from The Big Smoke. We'll have a look at some sport. And we'll take your calls too, 6255 1206, that number. If you want to send us a text, 0488 266 266, or you can indeed email us by heading to the website, 2cc.net.au, and clicking on the feedback icon. News is next. It is 6:30.
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4: It's 0 degrees in Canberra, but feels like -3. Morning frost and sunny today, going for a top of 12. From the Capital Radio Newsroom, good morning. I'm Tia Priest-Willamott. The ACT Chief Minister has accepted his deputy's resignation from Cabinet after the findings of corruption against her former Chief of Staff. Yvette Berry's move came yesterday afternoon after the release of an investigation that two of her staff engaged in serious corrupt conduct. Andrew Barr says there have been no findings of corruption made against Ms. Berry.
5: This has obviously been a difficult period I feel for the Deputy Chief Minister. I think acknowledge as

0: she did, the accountability that is required under the ministerial code meant that it was appropriate that she resign.
1: Yvette Berry, meanwhile, says she takes full responsibility for the findings made about her staff.
2: When you are a minister, you have significant responsibilities. I have always held those responsibilities and myself to high standards. Whilst in the report there have been no findings against me, I will take full responsibility for the findings made about my staff.
1: She will now sit on the backbench. More than 13,000 people have signed a petition calling for a royal commission into the killing of women and girls. Victim support services say domestic violence is out of control after four women were killed in 4 days. Australian Femicide Watch founder Sherelle Moody says systemic failures need to be addressed.
3: We need this truth-telling, we need a reckoning on male violence, and we're not going to get that unless we have a real national conversation, a real focus, just really go at it as hard as possible. How do we make this a cultural change across the country?
1: Pedal Power ACT want to see greater protections for cyclists along the proposed Southern Gateway. The government is seeking feedback for how the major corridor that stretches from Parliament House to Woden should look like. Executive Director Cecily Michaels says there needs to be a protected cycleway.
4: It is such a critical cycle path that is so dangerous. It is, taking people's lives in their hands every day to take it. And the government has been talking to us, and we know that they've got the vision in this particular document, but there is no detail and there is definitely no commitment.
1: And athletes from 74 nations and territories have gathered at Glasgow's Hydro Arena to kick off the 2026 Commonwealth Games. Over 3,000 people will compete for more than 200 gold medals over the 10 days, Nina Kennedy leading out the Australian contingent as flag bearer alongside King's baton bearer Tim Hodge.
5: The latest finance report.
1: The Dow Jones is down 586 points this morning at 51,632. Gold is selling at $4,046 an ounce, and one Australian dollar is buying 69.63 US cents.
5: Sports update.
1: The Canberra Raiders NRLW side will be putting last week's loss behind them as they turn towards tomorrow's home clash against the Sharks. Leading at halftime, the girls fell short in the second to the Roosters. Head coach Darren Borthwick says their attention is on grabbing a win. Round 21 of the NRL has opened with a 24-18 win for the Panthers over the Eels in Parramatta. The Eels led 12-0 midway through the first half before the Panthers overpowered their Western Sydney rivals down the stretch. An early win for some Aussies at the Commonwealth Games in lawn bowls. Aaron Wilson winning his round one singles match, as did our women's pair against Zambia. And Australia's men's water polo side is into the World Cup semi-finals after defeating the world champion Spain 23-21 in penalty shootout. And that's the latest from the Capital Radio Newsroom.
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7: Morning, I'm Caitlin with the latest Canberra traffic. In Canberra, Northbourne Avenue has been reduced to one lane in each direction between Alinga Street and Vernon Circle until further notice. That is causing some minor congestion at the moment. Tuggeranong Parkway moving freely both ways between Solwood Drive in Canberra and Cotter Road in Weston. In Hume, Lanyon Drive seeing some traffic approaching the Monero Highway, but nothing too major. In Bruce, a clear run on Hayden Drive past the hospital. 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If you see anything on the roads, call 1300 545 082.
6: 2CC weather. Alexander Watson Insulation. Canberra's cold. Your house doesn't have to be.
1: Sunny today and a top of 12 degrees. Partly cloudy and 15 tomorrow after a morning frost. Partly cloudy and another top of 15 on Sunday, then cloud clearing after a morning frost, also 15 degrees for your Monday. Right now, it's minus one in McKellar, minus one in Turner, and minus 4 degrees in Duffy.
6: Canberra's news leader is 2CC.
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11: It is 22 and a half minutes to seven. Let's have a quick look at what's happening in Europe thanks to Charlotte Pass Snow Resort. Experience all-inclusive luxury in a snowbound paradise at the Kosciuszko Chalet Hotel at Charlotte Pass.
6: On 2CC Breakfast with Stephen Senatiempo, the European Report.
11: Authorities have evacuated over 10,000 people from tourist hotspots near Acheron Bay in the southwestern area of France, while thousands of emergency responders battled dozens of separate blazes in Sicily and also near Madrid in Spain. The disaster has claimed the lives of at least three firefighters. The European Central Bank kept its benchmark interest rate steady at 2.25% amid high economic uncertainty. While a quarter point hike was delivered in June, policymakers are holding off to evaluate how highly volatile global oil prices will impact inflation. Britain's new Prime Minister, Andy Burnham, paused and ordered a reassessment of the upcoming early prisoner release scheme. The review follows heavy criticism from the families of crime victims regarding plans to release certain offenders early to relieve severe prison overcrowding. Ousted Ukrainian Defence Minister Mykhailo Fedorov officially rejected several alternative roles offered by President Zelensky, heightening a political standstill in Kyiv. The dispute follows widespread public protest demanding Fedorov's reinstatement to his original post. And pan-European markets tumbled, dragged down by a sharp decline in the technology sector. Semiconductor manufacturer STM Micro Electronics triggered the sell-off after forecasting third-quarter revenues that fell short of market expectations, compounding a broader 7% drop for food giant Nestle. That's what's making news in Europe. All right, time to have a look at some of the big issues facing the world with Alex Center from the Central Media Group. Good morning, Alex.
12: Good morning. How are you?
11: Very well. I think I'm going to make your chicken again on the weekend at some stage.
12: I think you should, and yeah. I'll also send you a recipe for a different salad I made with chicken, okay. Greek yogurt and Kewpie mayo, which is a play on the potato and egg salad that went viral on TikTok, and I know how much you love viral TikTok recipes.
11: Yeah, righto. Okay, well, I've got some purple potatoes, so I might...
12: Yeah,
11: that'll be good. Yeah, give it a bit of colour. A restaurant is in major trouble over pasting AI pictures of its food. You know, I was talking about it. There's a local restaurant doing a deal on a steak here, and the picture was, and it was a good deal, $45 for a steak and a glass of wine, and had a picture of this beautiful big T-bone, but then when you read the detail, you get a 180-gram bavette steak. And I'm like, well, that's not what the picture is.
12: Yeah, and I mean, as restaurants are doing this a lot on Uber Eats, for example. When you go onto an Uber Eats restaurant account and you look at the photos, often they will just use AI images. But what became controversial about this was that a restaurant in San Francisco actually generated these very outlandish AI-generated images of their food, and they tried to make out like it was fresh from the oven. And the problem was they had huge backlash to such a degree that the restaurant was even defaced with graffiti. Yeah. By customers.
11: Well, but it's something that a lot of, like noodle joints have been doing for years, using stock photos of Chinese dishes that, you know, aren't from their restaurant, but they kind of give you an indication of what might be in it.
12: But the thing, the issue with the AI images is that often it would make the food disgusting. So, for example, the bread and the croissants looked like reptile skin because nobody had quality controlled the images.
11: Oh, okay. Yeah, well, that's a bit silly. If you're gonna use AI, you want it to pump up your food, make it look better than it is.
12: Well, and one customer did say on their Google reviews, if they put this much effort into marketing, imagine how much they care about their food.
11: I want to talk about this next bit of research, which I think most blokes would know is 100% correct, and that is that men don't actually multitask worse than women. They just talk less.
12: Exactly. Men and women, according to the research, multitask equally as well as each other. The issue is that men talk far less under pressure, and that silence is not a skill gap. It's actually, you know, feeds the stereotype that women multitask better. But in this five-task multitasking course, men answered far fewer conversation questions than women, and they were, you know, their replies were just as fast and just as good as the women. So it wasn't a situation where women have this innate sense of being able to multitask. I know I certainly can't.
11: Yeah.
12: You know, and I think it's just a really interesting stereotype that we need to sort of get away from.
11: Well, look, I'm going to put it on the record and say nobody can actually multitask. They just do a few things at once, but nobody's doing two things at once. They might just do sort of 5 minutes of this, 5 minutes of that, 5 minutes of that, and then come back to the first thing. You can't literally do two things at once.
12: Well, how I multitask is I walk into the kitchen and then the next thing I do is try to remember what I was doing in there.
11: Yes.
12: So I'm not good at multitasking.
11: No, well, Look, I have that same problem too, but I'm older than you, so I have an excuse. Now, China's animal lovers have been blocked by censors after taking the fight against abuse offline and overseas.
12: Okay, so in June, a viral video was circulated where a group of four boys under the age of 14 in China filmed themselves beating three puppies and setting their mother, who was a stray dog, on fire. The video, they were laughing and they posted it and it sparked nationwide outrage. As you can imagine, the problem is China has no animal cruelty law and the boys are below the age of criminal responsibility, so they won't actually face charges. They'll instead be sent to what is a specialized school.
11: Yeah.
12: So it's an interesting crack into China's censorship machine, for example, because normally Beijing censors move to suppress public anger quickly and quietly. But in this case, the state's justification was that they're protecting minors, which became the story itself.
11: Yeah, okay. I'm not sure that I trust Chinese censors, but I guess that's an important point. Now, I want to talk about food for a moment. I'm just looking at a video on Instagram of somebody making spaghetti alla puttanesca, which I'm probably going to do at some stage over the weekend because I have all the ingredients on it. Well, I always have the ingredients I need for it. But I don't know if I told you, I bought a vacuum sealer. And I've been vacuum sealing all my food, which apparently will make it last five times longer. And I used it to marinate the chicken that I made the other night based on your recipe. So you pull the marinade and then vacuum seal the bag and throw it in the fridge for a couple of hours and the marinade penetrates into the meat better.
12: Yeah.
11: So there you go.
12: I mean, I've never been great at marinating and I saw you using that machine, well, the way it was suctioned up like that.
11: Yeah.
12: And, you know, it looks fantastic. I've never been great at marinating meat.
11: Well, my problem is because we, you know, have a deal with, Ziggy's Fresh at the Fishwick markets. I go out there and buy all my fresh produce and I always buy way too much. So now I can vacuum seal and I don't throw anything away anymore.
12: I think that's a fantastic way of doing that. I should do that too.
11: You should. And they're so, like, and it's so much fun doing it. Like the actual,
12: It's like when you were a kid and you pop those plastic things with all the bubbles.
11: Yeah, bubble wrap, exactly.
12: Yeah,
11: bubble wrap. Good on you, Alex. We'll talk next week.
12: Yeah,
13: Thank you.
11: Alex Centra from the Central Media Group. We'll catch up with her again on Monday. Paul from Monash says, this is a topic I've previously been vocal about. The government ditched mandatory 12 monthly roadworthy checks years ago, and we were to be subjected to random checks in its place. These random checks have waned to non-existence, and it doesn't take a rocket scientist to figure out that it will lead head-on into a community safety issue. The recent Blitz issued over 10% in vehicle defects as opposed to advices. Note that these defects are limited to those that are by sight only. Major items such as brake tests, wheel bearing conditions, headlight calibration, etc., all go undetected in these roadside checks. No, I don't believe they do, because that was it's not just police doing these checks. And I know that brakes can be tested remote or mobile, in a mobile situation. He said it's a huge failure in insulating our community from defective vehicles on our roads. It's obvious I'm correct in my concerns. But, Paul, you say that about everything. You think you're correct in everything you say. Unforgivable. Like, but in this case, I actually agree with you. 6255 1206. Let's have a look at some sport, hey?
14: 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Sports Shorts.
11: Thomas Jenkins is closing the gap on Alex Johnston's modern NRL record of 30 tries in a season. The Panthers star crossed for his 26th of the season in Penrith's 24-18 win over Parramatta to open round 21. Yeah, I think he'll probably get there. Well, maybe even next week. In the AFL, Collingwood has thumped Adelaide 108-74 at Adelaide Oval. The Magpies kicked 10 second-half goals to the Crows 4. Chris Kenny from Sky is going to be absolutely livid about this, and he'll be blaming the referees. He posted a thing the other day. Apparently Adelaide players get suspended more than anyone else in the league, and he thinks it's because of Victorian referees. I think maybe it's just as... And look, I lived in South Australia for a while. In fact, I lived in South Australia when the Crows came into the competition, and I was in the same year at school as Mark Rusciuto, who was a Crows legend. Not at the same school. We were a couple of suburbs apart or a couple of towns apart. But, anyway, I won't say what I think. Shout out to Joe Prevedello, who was in I spoke to him yesterday. He was in Renmark, my old stamping ground, where Chris started his media career too, at the Murray Pioneer, as they called the newspaper there. And Tony Modras, the Modra brothers, grew up there too. Why am I digressing? I'm talking about AFL. A strong start to Australia's Commonwealth Games campaign overnight. Lawn bowls wins for the Jackaroos in women's pairs and men's singles. The opening ceremony currently underway in Glasgow. The girls in the newsroom have been watching it very closely. The very bright coloured uniforms from a lot of the very tiny Commonwealth nations around the world. But that's what's happening in sport. We'll have a look at finance after the break. It's 12-7.
14: Mark Levy. Labor's primary has sunk to its equal lowest level since Anthony Albanese won the election in 2022. As one nation in the coalition clawed back support despite political brawling between the Conservative parties. Then there's the Resolve poll. The Coalition and Labor have each recorded their lowest support in New South Wales in recent memory. Almost half of state voters have told pollsters they'll abandon the major parties at next year's election. And where are they going? Well, they're going to One Nation.
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1: The ACT Chief Minister has accepted his deputy's resignation from Cabinet after the findings of corruption against her former Chief of Staff. More than 13,000 people have signed a petition calling for a royal commission into the killing of women and girls, and Pedal Power ACT want to see greater protections for cyclists along the proposed Southern Gateway. And in sport, there's been an early win for some Aussies at the Commonwealth Games in lawn bowls.
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18: Morning, I'm Caitlin with the latest Canberra traffic. In Pialago, a crash reported on Pialago Avenue just under the Majura Parkway overpass, both ways currently slowing. Also in Pialago, reports of a lane closure on Pialago Avenue at Scourger Drive, slowing traffic both ways. In Acton Parksway, seeing no hold-ups past Edinburgh Avenue. In Braddon, seeing some busier traffic at the Barry Drive and Kooyong Street intersection. Need a sweet stop on the way home? 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
11: Well, the good news is the last time you'll have to listen to me go through all of this. Scott Phillips will be back with us on Monday. The All Ordinary is up 0.15% to 9,018.1 points. The S&P 500 down 0.14% to 7,498.96 points. The S&P... The Australian dollar is down 0.33%, now 69.66 US cents. The gold spot price down 2.15%, now $4,044.12 US per ounce. The Brent crude oil price is up 3.36%. Well, that's going to be good for our petrol prices, now $94.07 US dollars per barrel. And the iron ore price also up 0.23%, which is good news, $98.16 US per tonne for iron ore. That's what's happening finance-wise, 6255-1206.
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11: Starting Monday, or starting next week, we're going to be doing a lot more social media content. As you know, I've been putting my 7 o'clock editorials up on our Facebook page, but we'll also be doing some stuff on Instagram and YouTube and that silly TikTok thing that Andrew's insisting we do. I don't know what that's all about. No, we're not doing it. Not doing TikTok. No? Okay. All right. He's mouthing something to me through the glass. It's probably one of those young people TikTok things, so it's better that I can't hear him. But the point is we'll let you know about competitions we're running. There'll also be some fun activities you can get involved in and you can. It's another way for you to engage with us too. But just on Monday, as I mentioned, we'll be starting the meat tray raffle, so everyone that calls the program to have their say will get a ticket in the meat tray, and then on Fridays we'll give away a $100 voucher from CBR Meats, best Italian sausages in the country. That's my view anyway. Now, you can't just ring up and say, I want a ticket in the meat tray raffle. You've actually got to ring up and say something. So, yeah, Andrew's going to be very, very strict with that. But also, we'll be giving away two tickets to the Donate Life Gala Ball that's taking place next Saturday night. Next week is Donate Life Week. It's being hosted by Curated Oz. So we've got two tickets to give away to that, the gala dinner on Saturday night at the Realm, not this Saturday, following Saturday. So tune in on Monday and we'll tell you how you can win those, amongst other things. And of course, every home game, we'll give away double passes to the Raiders. And from time to time, we'll have other things that we'll give away. And we're working on some very exciting major prizes that we'll be giving away throughout the course of the year too, involving supercars and things like that. So, yeah, a great opportunity for you to get involved and actually win some prizes. Let's have a look at some famous birthdays.

Chris Haywood is 78, the Australian actor born in Essex in England in 1948. His films include A Street to Die, Emerald City, Malcolm, Razorback, Muriel's Wedding, Shine, The Man from Snowy River. He also starred in the TV series Janus, but he played Bruce Campbell in Home and Away.

the one and only Linda Carter is 75 today. The American actress who, of course, played Wonder Woman from 1975 to 1979.

0: She also had a bit of a cameo series appearance in the Supergirl TV series recently. Tina Bursell, 75, Australian stage and film actress who had roles in things like Prisoner, Skyway, Certain Women. Of course, she was also in Home and Away. Wasn't everyone. If you weren't in Home and Away, you're in Neighbours. Sometimes you're in both. And then often you might even go on to Hollywood fame. And Christy Allen, born in Essex on this day in 1954, died age 54 in 2008. The Australian singer who had a hit with this.
1: She's a classic example, such a beautiful sample. He's my number one.
0: 2.5 to 7, Dr. Ryan's story after the break.
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9: It's minus 2 degrees in Canberra, but feels like minus 5. Morning frost and sunny today, going for a top of 12. From the Capital Radio Newsroom, good morning. I'm Tia Priest-Willamott. The federal government will invest another $4.6 billion to help build the AUKUS submarines. The money will go towards the Osborne shipyards in South Australia. The announcement comes as Labor moves into day two of its national conference in Adelaide. Drivers in the Pialligo area are being urged to slow down with traffic management operations in place. It comes after a large landfill tip fire on the site of Canberra Construction Recyclers off Pialligo Avenue late last night. Traffic management is in place on the intersection of Pialligo Avenue and Sugar Drive westbound. Locals in the area with respiratory problems are being urged to stay inside if possible, as smoke is still visible. The Australian Education Union remains cynical about the ACT government's latest pay offer to public servants. The union is separately negotiating for teachers, but support staff in public schools fall under the ACT APS. The offer of 9% pay increase over 3 years, along with cost of living payments linked to inflation, is on the table. ACT branch president Angela Burrows says it's shocking.
10: Adjustment for inflation only kicks in from next year. If they were real about wanting to make an adjustment to recognise increasing cost of living, they would make it applicable now. And the agreement, if it's voted up, will start in 2026.
9: Team Australia has marched into Glasgow's Hydro Arena for the opening ceremony for the Commonwealth Games that was supposed to be staged in Victoria. King Charles and Queen Camilla arrived by TARDIS, Nina Kennedy and Tim Hodge leading out the 255-strong Australian team featuring 11 ACT athletes. Governor-General Sam Mostyn is there. She says it's time to put the politics aside.
11: Look, that's a deeply political question. That's a decision that was made by a Victorian government. We're here as a result of the decisions that were made. I know the investments came here and our athletes are going to shine on this stage. I'm here for the athletes.
9: And 7 ACT firefighters are leaving today to the United States to help with the ongoing wildfires.
8: The latest finance report.
9: The Dow Jones is down 506 points this morning at 51,711. Gold is selling at $4,048 an ounce, and one Australian dollar is buying 69.67 US cents.
8: Sports update.
9: The Canberra Raiders will run out at home tomorrow against the Tigers. The Green Machine have found some late season form, which could push them into finals. 5'8" Ethan Strange says it's given them a boost.
12: Yeah, boys are excited and bouncing into training. I feel like, you know, everyone's been coming in here and ripping in, and I think that's the foundation of it. So, yeah, everyone's bouncing around at the moment.
9: Kickoff is at 3 p.m. Meanwhile, there's more internal turmoil at the West Tigers. Adam Dewey removed from their squad to play the Raiders, reportedly refusing to switch from his position of halfback. Thomas Jenkins is closing the gap on Alex Johnston's modern NRL record of 30 tries in a season. The Panthers star crossed for his 26th try of the season in the Penrith's 24-18 win overnight over Parramatta to open round 21.
13: It'll kick over the top. There's plenty of space. A Yongie block.
9: That audio thanks to Nine. And crossing codes, Wallabies coach Les Kiss has thrown down the gauntlet to his new side. Australia won just one of its last seven test matches under his predecessor, Joe Schmidt. Kiss says they've got more to give. And that's the latest from the Capital Radio Newsroom.
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14: Morning, I'm Caitlin with the latest Canberra traffic. In Pialago, a crash reported on Pialago Avenue just under the Madura Parkway overpass. Both ways are currently slowing. Woden Valley, the Hindmarsh Drive and Yamba Drive intersection is picking up a little bit this morning, but no major holdups. Travelling from the State Circle to Queanbeyan via Canberra Avenue, a quick 15-minute run. ACT border to Murrumbateman via the Barton Highway, no delays at 14 minutes. Whether you're moving, decluttering your home or office, or heading overseas, let Storage King help you start your new chapter. 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If you see anything on the roads, call 1300 545 082.
8: 2CC weather. Alexander Watson Insulation. Canberra's cold. Your house doesn't have to be.
9: Sunny today and a top of 12 degrees. Partly cloudy and 15 tomorrow after a morning frost. Partly cloudy and another top of 15 on Sunday, then cloud clearing after a morning frost, also 15 degrees for your Monday. Right now, it's minus 2 in McGregor, minus 3 in Kingston and minus 4 degrees in MacArthur.
8: Canberra's news leader is 2CC.
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0: It's 7 past 7 on this Friday, the 24th of July. Well, yesterday a miracle happened. Hell hath frozen over because we had a rare breakout of ministerial responsibility here in the ACT with the Deputy Chief Minister, Yvette Berry, resigning from the front bench, resigning from her positions as Minister for Sport, Minister for Education, Minister for Housing, which is problematic in and of itself, but also as Chief Minister because of a report from the ACT's Integrity Commission's Operation Kingfisher that showed that there had been serious corrupt conduct by two members of her staff. Now, the investigation looked into the procurement process for the multi-million dollar modernisation project at Campbell Primary School. And the corruption watchdog made severe findings of adverse conduct regarding official dealings here. Now, one of those was the Minister's Chief of Staff. Now, there's been no findings of corruption against Yvette Berry herself, but I've argued that she probably should have stood down years ago because of the failures within her department. And here's the problem, is that ministerial responsibility only seems to kick in when there's been findings of severe corruption from very, very close personal staff, which means Yvette Berry didn't know what was going on under her own nose. Now, the suggestion here is that these two officials made sweetheart deals for the CFMEU when it came to this multi-million dollar upgrade or modernisation project at Campbell Primary School. But the question has to be asked here is how far is this kind of corruption going? Now, the Chief Minister accepted the resignation and apologised for this and went on to say that there's no evidence of systematic corruption in his government. Well, how does he know that? Because he didn't know this was going on. Now, there are obviously questions around the Phillip Pool site, for instance, and the sweetheart deal that was done there. That needs to be investigated. How many procurement processes do we have to think about now? How many of them are cloud hanging over them? I think there needs to be a full and independent inquiry of all procurement decisions in the ACT. Now, this is going to put massive delays on everything, but we need to know what's really going on in this joint because the government is broke. And if we're allowing these deals to go ahead, it's costing us, the taxpayer. And when the government wants to go ahead and push its ideological vanity projects, the important stuff gets left behind as it is. And if there's less money to go around because of corrupt conduct, well, then we need to know about it. Now, it's interesting that Yvette Berry says she takes full responsibility for her portfolio as well. There's a first time for everything, I guess. Now, the question will be, who will replace her as Deputy Chief Minister? And I imagine it will be the second most incompetent minister in the government, and that is Rachel Stephen-Smith, the Health Minister, being the second most senior person within the left faction. I imagine Andrew Barr would like to appoint Chris Steele, the Treasurer, to the Deputy's position, but I don't think that's going to go down well. The person that should get it is, of course, Tara Chain, the Attorney General, but I don't think that's going to happen. Unfortunately, we'll continue the incompetence. We won't look into all this important stuff. We've got an opposition out there that's probably thinking it's done great work here by bringing about the resignation of a minister. But what happens next? That's the question we all need to ask. What happens next and how much of this is going on? 6255 1206. Let's get talking, Canberra.
20: Who am I? I'm the unsilent majority, big mouth.
0: Bruce from Monash says via text, did I hear Yvette Berry say that she takes responsibility for a member of her staff? There may be hope after all, but I won't hold my breath. Well, this is the point, though. You know, she's only taken responsibility for her staff now that there's been adverse findings at the corruption inquiry as part of this Operation Kingfisher, Bruce. 6255 1206. Give us a call. Tell us what's on your mind. Time for a dose of common sense. After that, we're joined by the Executive Chairman of the Shell V-Power Racing Team, experienced political campaign strategist, Dr. Ryan Storey. Good morning, mate.
21: In the morning, Stephen. How are you, my friend?
0: Very well. Ministerial responsibility used to be one of the pillars of the Westminster system, but we don't see a lot of it anywhere anymore.
21: No, we don't. And I think it's quite interesting that obviously the events in the ACT that you've just talked about, we've got Labor's National Conference in Adelaide this weekend as well. There's much to talk about there. And it's pretty much a great opportunity for Labor to harvest a heap of money before the new donation laws come in a few months' time.
0: Yeah, no doubt about that. Well, let's talk about that conference, because the thing that I found strange was that the first day seemed to be dominated by the Labor Party talking about One Nation. Now, there was a few industrial relations type things that I want to get to, but they're obviously running scared, and you know, I think there's the old saying is you don't talk about your opposition.
21: No, you don't. And Anthony Albanese struggled to name Pauline Hanson yesterday, which was quite interesting. I think Peter Malinauskas, who's clearly the most proficient political operator that Labor had, he publicly conceded that that One Nation are genuinely the true opposition for Labor at the minute, based on where the polls are, and he pointedly. He pointedly said that voters themselves aren't racist, they're just fed up. So I think he's actually read the play here pretty well. But where Anthony Albanese sat was quite interesting. He basically tried to tell us that the Libs and the Nats and One Nation are already in a coalition in everything but name. You've got Claire O'Neill asking delegates to imagine Pauline Hanson at the cabinet table. I mean, Pauline's certainly on their mind.
0: Yeah, no doubt about that. Interesting that they're going to add another level of bureaucracy to industrial relations with this new Fair Work Court. Obviously, the unions are driving this. It just goes to show that Labor is still 100% beholden to the unions, whether they like it or not.
21: Oh, that's absolutely true. I mean, you've got Sally McManus hailing it within hours. It tells you precisely where it came from. I mean, the ACTU have wanted something like this back for decades. There's no question that Fair Work matters are bogged down in layers of process and bureaucracy. But I think what Jane Hume said about this is actually pretty spot on. She basically said that the minister can't even explain what this new court does, that there's no detail, and that the answer to a slow system surely can't be a whole new layer of bureaucracy. And I think that's right. I mean, if we go back, this reverses a 30-year policy, really. John Howard abolished the Specialist Industrial Court in 1997. Mm. Bill Shorten promised to bring a version of it back in 2019, and then Labor dropped it, of course, after losing that election. And now it's back without anyone actually having voted for it, which I think is pretty interesting. And Labor have got form for this, haven't they? Well, it wasn't that long ago where we were talking ad nauseum about the things in the budget that they brought back without anyone voting for them, and we can add this to that list now.
0: Well, that's the MO of this government, isn't it, though, doing things without anyone voting for it. Interesting that the Chinese government tried to force the Labor Party to eject a Taiwanese observer from the conference. Now, thankfully, they refused the request, but the fact that China feels bold enough to tell an Australian political party what it can and can't do is of a concern.
21: It's interesting, and it comes in the same week that we saw on the front page of The Australian all sorts of numbers out of news poll about where Australians see the potential Chinese threat and how that's evolved over the course of the last few decades. But it was pretty serious stuff. I mean, you had three Chinese diplomats cornering Paul Erickson, Labor's national secretary, on the floors of the conference before it even started, declaring it being an emergency situation, trying to kick this Taiwanese trade office official out.
0: Yeah.
21: But yeah, I mean, credit where it's due. They stood pretty firm that Australia's a democracy and that the Taiwanese official got to stay. But it is extraordinary stuff, and it was extraordinary scenes, given that everyone was ready to talk about all these other issues coming out of the first day of the conference and things that Wayne Swan was briefing media about. Obviously, this extraordinary Point Piper fundraiser, in addition to all the money that Labor are trying to scrape together off the back of this conference. But it was a pretty interesting way to start it off.
0: It's interesting, isn't it, that, you know, $12,000 business tickets to this for access to 36 ministers, but Labor says that Pauline Hanson's bought and paid for by Gina Reinhart. Well, I mean, pots, kettles, etc.
21: It does make you laugh, doesn't it? I mean, Wayne Swan's, you know, the outgoing national president for the Labor Party, has described Pauline Hanson and One Nation as a political lantana, but the same week they're raking in $1 million at the national conference. You know, they've reportedly raked in $1 million with the Prime Minister having a dinner on Monday night at the home of a of a $40 million mansion that the ATO actually sits on the title of, because the owner of the home has a $273 million unpaid debt, in addition to the father of the fellow who hosted this party having reportedly put through $2.2 billion through the Star Casino's baccarat tables. I mean, the hypocrisy around all of this is truly extraordinary.
0: It really let's
21: call a spade a spade here. I mean, all the parties at their national conferences and conventions and things, they set up business networks to rake in huge amounts of money. I mean, the Libs equivalent and Labor's equivalent, their business forums last year alone raked in $10 million. And obviously we're going to see a lot of this money dry up with some of the legislation that kicks in later this year. But the hypocrisy around how they describe One Nation and Gina Rinehart is absolutely on display here writ large.
0: No doubt about that. Just quickly before I let you go, we've seen another hack now. A hacker claims 2 million customer records have been ripped off from Origin Energy. This is on the 2nd of July, and it was ignored for 3 weeks.
21: Yeah, it was. I mean, basically, this story is one that should concern everyone, because when an energy supplier's information is leaked, it might not be tomorrow, it might not be the next day, but we're going to see customers start to receive unsolicited contact that's going to look like it's from Origin, but it's not going to be. I mean, when you have your name, your date of birth, your address, and billing history stolen, it's exactly the toolkit that you need, that basically hackers and exporters need to create fake overdue bills and refunds. So everyone needs to be on guard for this. But the concerning thing is that this is yet another public infiltration, public hack. Basically, the hacker is declaring that it was an inside job. But Origin Energy, within 24 hours, went from telling customers on Wednesday that basically there was no financial information leaked, and then issued a statement to the ASX yesterday saying that, there actually was some financial exposure there. So I think there's more to come on this one, and it should put all of us on high alert with the information that we give away.
0: No doubt about that. Ryan, always good to talk to you. We'll catch up next week.
21: All the best. Thanks, Stephen.
0: All the best. Dr. Ryan Story, the executive chairman of Dick Johnson Racing. It is 18 and a half past seven.
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22: there are calls for the Housing Minister and ACT government to act quickly to fix or replace broken heaters in public housing.
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23: The US military has confirmed its first troop deaths from direct Iranian fire since the opening days of the Middle East conflict.
1: When you need to know, Canberra's news leader is 2CC.
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9: Drivers in the Pialago area are being urged to slow down with traffic management operations in place. The Australian Education Union remains cynical about the ACT government's latest pay offer to public servants. And Team Australia has marched into Glasgow's Hydro Arena for the opening ceremony for the Commonwealth Games. And in sport, Thomas Jenkins is closing the gap on Alex Johnston's modern NRL record of 30 tries in a season.
1: When your car is off the road, you can rely on RedSpot to keep you moving. 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
14: Morning, I'm Caitlin with the latest Canberra traffic. In Throsby, a breakdown reported on Horse Park Drive southbound after Well Station Drive. Another breakdown reported in Crace on the Button Highway citybound before Randwick Road. In Gungahlin, seeing occasional lane closures on Gribble Street from Gundaroo Drive to Hibberton Streets for roadworks. And travelling on the Barton Highway from the border to Yass and the Hume is 26 minutes. 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
0: It is 22 minutes past 7. We're expecting a mostly sunny day today with, well, and I say this reservedly, a high of 11 degrees, which, yeah. Okay, we'll call that a high. Right now, though, it is sunny, minus 2, feels like minus 3 with easterly winds 7 kilometres an hour. The Housing Industry Association has welcomed the Australian National Audit Office's review of the Housing Australia Future Fund, with Treasury accepting all 5 recommendations aimed at improving governance, performance, measurement and public reporting. To talk to us about this, we're joined by the Managing Director of the HIA, Jocelyn Martin. G'day, Jocelyn, good to talk to you.
6: Good morning, Stephen.
0: So what are these recommendations and what's going to change here?
6: Well, the Housing Australia Future Fund set out to build 40,000 social and affordable homes over the next 5 years. And at the moment, they're falling quite well short of that. For the number of homes completed at the moment is around 1,400. So I think we were very supportive of the review of the Housing Australia Future Fund. And the recommendations that have come up, as 5, as you mentioned, they are around the sort of governance risk and reporting of the program. It's been really, really difficult to figure out exactly how the progress is going. But also out in the field, the builders and people who are delivering on the project have reported that processes are very slow, payments are slow, contractual arrangements are slow. But it was really, really difficult to kind of figure out exactly what the real situation was. So this review has recommended that there is far more transparency and far more clarity around the understanding of risks and risk tolerance around the project as well. So we are very happy about that.
0: But is the fund actually directly building homes? Because, I mean, the federal government doesn't, and I think they should. I think the government should be more involved directly in solving the housing crisis. But isn't this money being funneled through the states and territories?
6: Yeah, so typically, this money is going either to community housing providers or community housing providers that have been set up exactly for this purpose, or to local governments or state governments to administer. But it is really going directly to the building process, but it's not going directly to the builders. So the community housing providers or the local government are the ones that are applying for the funds, and they are then appointing the builder to deliver. So there's a number of layers, but the federal government, yes, they don't typically build homes. They usually provide financial support for the services as opposed to building and constructing the home. And I think they underestimated, funnily enough, the presence of their own created red tape.
0: That's right. The concern I have here, Jocelyn, and whilst it might be good news that they've accepted the 5 recommendations, moving government is like trying to turn an aircraft carrier around on a roundabout.

0: affordable housing. So we've, you know, it's well short of that. And but, you know, I mean, that's 40,000 just a number on the page at the moment.
1: Yeah, that's no doubt about it. Jocelyn, good to talk to you this morning.
0: Okay, Stephen. Thank you. Bye-bye.
1: Jocelyn Martin, the Managing Director of the Housing Industry Association. We'll catch up with the independent MLA, Fiona Carrick, after the break. 27 and a half past seven.
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5: It's minus 2 degrees in Canberra, but feels like minus 5. Morning frost and sunny today, going for a top of 12. From the Capital Radio Newsroom, good morning. I'm Tia Priest-Willamott. The federal government will invest another $4.6 billion to help build the AUKUS submarines. The money will go towards the Osborne shipyards in South Australia. The announcement comes as Labor moves into day two of its national conference in Adelaide. Drivers in the Pialligo area are being urged to slow down with traffic management operations in place. It comes after a large landfill tip fire on the site of Canberra Construction Recyclers off Pialligo Avenue late last night. Traffic management is in place on the intersection of Pialligo Avenue and Sugar Drive westbound. Locals in the area with respiratory problems are being urged to stay inside if possible, as smoke is still visible. The Australian Education Union remains cynical about the ACT government's latest pay offer to public servants. The union is separately negotiating for teachers, but support staff in public schools fall under the ACT APS. The offer of 9% pay increase over 3 years, along with cost of living payments linked to inflation, is on the table. ACT branch president Angela Burrows says it's shocking.
6: Adjustment for inflation only kicks in from next year. If they were real about wanting to make an adjustment to recognise increasing cost of living, they would make it applicable now. And the agreement, if it's voted up, will start in 2026.
5: Team Australia has marched into Glasgow's Hydro Arena for the opening ceremony for the Commonwealth Games that was supposed to be staged in Victoria. King Charles and Queen Camilla arrived by TARDIS, Nina Kennedy and Tim Hodge leading out the 255-strong Australian team featuring 11 ACT athletes. Governor-General Sam Mostyn is there. She says it's time.

0: to put the politics aside.
1: Look, that's a deeply political question. That's a decision that was made by a Victorian government. We're here as a result of the decisions that were made. I know the investments came here and our athletes are going to shine on this stage. I'm here for the athletes.
0: And seven ACT firefighters are leaving today to the United States to help with the ongoing wildfires.
2: The latest finance report.
0: The Dow Jones is down 506 points this morning at 51,711. Gold is selling at $4,048 an ounce, and one Australian dollar is buying 69.67 US cents.
2: Sports update.
0: The Canberra Raiders will run out at home tomorrow against the Tigers. The Green Machine have found some late-season form, which could push them into finals. 5'8" Ethan Strange says it's given them a boost.
3: Yeah, boys are excited and bouncing into training. I feel like, you know, everyone's been coming in here and ripping in, and I think that's the foundation of it. So, yeah, everyone's bouncing around at the moment.
0: Kickoff is at 3 p.m. Meanwhile, there's more internal turmoil at the West Tigers. Adam Dewey removed from their squad to play the Raiders, reportedly refusing to switch from his position of halfback. Thomas Jenkins is closing the gap on Alex Johnston's modern NRL record of 30 tries in a season. The Panthers star crossed for his 26th try of the season in the Penrith's 24-18 win overnight over Parramatta to open round 21.
4: Little kick over the top, there's plenty of space. Young's not getting.
0: That audio thanks to Nine. And crossing codes, Wallabies coach Les Kiss has thrown down the gauntlet to his new side. Australia won just one of its last seven test matches under his predecessor Joe Schmidt. Kiss says they've got more to give. And that's the latest from the Capital Radio newsroom.
5: 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Quality that you can really afford. 2CC traffic.
6: Morning, I'm Caitlin with the latest Canberra traffic. Ian Throsby at breakdown reported on Horse Path Drive southbound after Well Station Drive. Another breakdown reported in Crace on the Barton Highway citybound before Randwick Road. In Parks, Barron Drive open one way westbound only between Albert Street East and Albert Street West. Only one lane open both ways on the bridge with northbound traffic using the southbound lanes. 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
5: 2CC weather. Alexander Watson Insulation. Canberra's cold. Your house doesn't have to be.
0: Sunny today and a top of 12 degrees. Partly cloudy and 15 tomorrow after a morning frost. Partly cloudy and another top of 15 on Sunday, then cloud clearing after a morning frost, also 15 degrees for your Monday. Right now, it's minus 2 in McGregor, minus 3 in Kingston and minus 4 degrees in MacArthur.
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11: It's 23 minutes to 8. Of course, the big news locally is the resignation of ACT Deputy Chief Minister Yvette Berry yesterday following the Operation Kingfisher report that showed procurement processes for the multi-million dollar modernisation project at the Campbell School were dodgy. There were no findings of corruption against Yvette Berry herself, but senior members of her staff were found to have conducted themselves in a corrupt manner. One of the first people to call for Yvette Berry's resignation was the independent member for Murrumbidgee, Fiona Carrick, who joins us now. Fiona, good morning.
12: Good morning, Steve.
11: The right result here, but I say that this opens up a bigger can of worms. The Chief Minister is trying to dismiss that there's any systematic corruption in his administration, but how do we know that? If this was happening on the Campbell Primary School project, what do we know about the Phillip Pool site? What do we know about various other things going on around the place?
12: I agree. We don't know. And the Phillip Pool site is a good one to mention because, you know, Minister Berry had to resign because of the ministerial code of conduct where she was accountable for the behaviour of the staff. So with the Phillip Pool site, staff, senior people in the Sports and Rec Directorate and the Planning Directorate, through email correspondence, you know, 10 days before the draft territory plan went out, changed the requirements from the Phillip Pool to a 50-metre pool to a 25-metre pool. So in a media interview, she said she didn't know about it, like they didn't tell her, and she threw them under the bus. But she is responsible for them. Like, it's a similar thing. She should have been held account for that. So we don't know how much this is happening. You know, you do get that talk around town that that the government is interested in developers, you know, before the community. So I would bring the community to note that in June there was a select committee called Inquiry into Financial Management and Government Procurement Legislative Compliance. Mm. And the report that was released in June said one of the recommendations was that the committee recommends that the ACT government commission an independent review of the Secure Local Jobs Code to assess whether the code is effectively achieving its stated outcomes. Because jobs are supposed, you know, under that code, jobs are supposed to be coming to locals where they can, but there is a lot of concern that jobs are going elsewhere and contracts are going elsewhere when locals could be winning them.
11: I think that's an important point. But my biggest concern here is that I've now been on air here in Canberra for 6 years, and this is the first time I've seen an ACT minister take responsibility for what's happening in one of their portfolios. And there doesn't seem to be a lot of pressure from the Assembly for ministerial responsibility. I mean, it was pretty obvious that Yvette Berry had to resign here because of the corruption findings against her senior staff. But, I mean, there's plenty of... I think the scandals in the health system should have seen ministerial resignations. Yvette Berry's issues within broader education and housing should have seen resignations. Why aren't you guys calling for these ministers to be held accountable more often?
12: Well, they are held accountable through question time, through the committee hearings. Unfortunately for many assemblies beforehand, the government had a majority government with the Greens, and they had the numbers for everything, even in the committee system. So I think it's taking a little while to flush out of the system. So we're 18 months into this new term whereby it's been a long time since there's been a minority government as we have now. And I think things are changing. We had the censure motion of Minister Berry not that long ago. So I think It is happening. They are being held to account, but there's this culture of them having the numbers for so long that it is taking a little while, and, you know, but you can see it happening now that, a minister has had to take account for what happens within her portfolios. I think it's only because of a minority government that this has been able to happen.
11: Yeah. Well, how do you think this reflects on the Chief Minister?
12: Well, you know, he is in charge. He is the boss. He sits at the top. So I really think that he needs to ensure that his ministers are doing the right thing, that they are responsive to the community, that they are getting value for money for us because we're paying good rates. I think he's got a big responsibility to ensure that the community is well looked after. And I think he could be doing a lot more about that. Yeah.
11: So how do we go about, creating or bringing about a broader inquiry into procurement right across? I mean, an assembly inquiry is fine, but there needs to be some sort of independent watchdog. And I don't know that the Corruption Inquiry or the Corruption Commission, the Integrity Commission, is going to look into procurement more broadly off the back of this. But there needs to be a root and branch investigation into how we do procurement, doesn't there?
12: Yeah, that would be a good idea. Maybe it would be a good one for the Auditor General because he is more independent than a government doing an independent inquiry. Mm. So maybe that's somewhere to start. And also then, of course, there's the committee system. So I think the Auditor General is a good place to start if we could get them to do one.
11: Well, I don't know how we bring them at that. I want to touch on something else with you, though, Fiona. Last night I was at an event that the Property Council held looking at build-to-rent schemes, and there are build-to-rent developments underway in your electorate. One of the panellists, or actually two of the panellists, suggested that the best place to build these things is in the Woden Valley because of the ready access to amenities and public transport. I wonder what your thoughts on that are.
12: Well, the developers in their glossies always say that Woden has a lot of amenity. We have shops and we have big clubs. We have really big clubs, if you call that amenity, big gaming places, terrific. But when we do the nighttime economy, there's not a lot of nighttime economy outside of the big clubs. There's not a lot of sports and recreation that you can do of an evening, or indeed any time. No indoor sports stadium, you know, the pool's going. The pitch and putt is currently turning into towers. So, in fact, we have lost a lot of amenity. Woden is very centrally located. Public transport does hub there. But you don't want to create a dormitory where you can do your build to rent and everybody can get on public transport and go elsewhere for their amenity. So I think that the Property Council, it's just their glossy blurbs to say there's a lot of amenity, and they should be helping us fight the good fight to make sure we have a balance between the homes and the jobs and the services and the community facilities and the green spaces, instead of just putting out there, their narrative that, there's lots of amenity in the Woden Valley.
11: Yeah, you were the first person I thought of when I heard that comment made, and I did want to discuss it with you this morning. Fiona, great to talk to you. We'll catch up again soon.
12: Thank you, Steve.
11: That's Fiona Carrick, the independent member for Murrumbidgee, one of the first people to call for the resignation of Yvette Berry, who has now resigned from Cabinet. And I guess the reshuffle begins. That's the next stage of this, isn't it? Let's have a look at some sport.
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11: The Penrith Panthers had a 24-18 win last night against Parramatta in the NRL. Collingwood has claimed its biggest scalp of the season, beating the Adelaide Crows at Adelaide Oval last night by 34 points. And in golf, Scottie Scheffler is in a tie for second at the six under par, one shot back off the lead after the first round of the PGA Tour event in Blaine. Aussie Carl Phillips is five shots off the pace. We're going to talk to the economics editor at the Australian Financial Review, John Keogh, after the break. He says the real tax problem for startups is high income tax, not the capital gains tax concessions. 14 to 8.
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13: Spain, they are World Cup champions for a second time after winning the final 1-0 over defending champions Argentina in New Jersey. Spain were just too good. Even Lionel Messi couldn't find a way through that Spanish wall.
14: Williams! It's thundering for Spain! Spain's magic moment!
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0: Drivers in the Pialago area are being urged to slow down with traffic management operations in place. The Australian Education Union remains cynical about the ACT government's latest pay offer to public servants. And Team Australia has marched into Glasgow's Hydro Arena for the opening ceremony for the Commonwealth Games. And in sport, Thomas Jenkins is closing the gap on Alex Johnston's modern NRL record of 30 tries in a season.
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6: Morning, I'm Caitlin with the latest Canberra traffic. In Majura, works with a lane closure slowing traffic both ways on Pialago Avenue at Skurger Drive. In Throsby, a breakdown reported on Horse Park Drive southbound after Well Station Drive. Another breakdown reported in Crace on the Barton Highway citybound before Randwick Road. Travelling from Eagle Hawk to Collector northbound via the Federal Highway, no delays with a 26-minute travel time. The census is coming this August. You'll get instructions soon on what to do. 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If you see anything on the roads, call 1300 545 082.
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11: It's 9.5 minutes to eight. The Albanese government's proposed capital gains tax changes is obviously raising questions about how innovative startups will be identified for concessional tax treatments. But John Keogh, the economics editor at the Australian Financial Review, says the real tax problem for those startups is high income tax. He joins us now. John, good morning.
24: Morning, Stephen. Good to be with you.
11: This is not a new problem, though, the high income tax. The changes to CGT are obviously newsworthy, but our corporate tax rates and our income tax rates have been an issue for, well, as long as I can remember.
24: Yes, and everyone keeps pointing this out, the International Monetary Fund, the OECD, Ken Henry's tax review. It's a common theme in Australia. We are very heavily reliant on personal income tax and also, yeah, corporate income tax in Australia. And they're sort of two of the tax bases you really don't want to be plundering too much from because it saps incentive, investment, the sort of will to work, and the ability to get ahead really as well if you're a working person too. But we really do need to have a more fundamental look at where we're drawing our revenue from. I know that the GST is really the elephant in the room. People don't like the idea of it being broadened or going up, but I think compared to most countries, we're underutilising that tax base.
11: The irony, I guess, here is the political reality of trying to talk about the GST, but I imagine, you know, the increasing income tax rates is not particularly palatable either. Is there a false economy with the government's view here and maybe a false political dichotomy, so to speak?
24: Well, I think one of the challenges is you've got to get spending under control. If you want to have taxes that are not too high and rising through, you know, income tax bracket creep as inflation pushes wages into higher average tax rates, the way to counteract that is to get spending under control. We don't have that at the federal level or the ACT and state level either. And so consequently, governments are looking to raise more revenue from taxpayers.
11: So how do we address this? Because, I mean, ultimately it comes down to an issue of politics, not economics, because, you know, I look at, you know, the last major tax reform we had was the implementation of the GST, and that was obviously butchered because of the Senate. It was never implemented properly, and we've never gone back and adjusted it. We've got a government now with a 94-seat majority that still doesn't seem to have an appetite for wholesale reform.
24: Yeah, I think it's difficult at the moment because cost of living inflation pressures. I think it would be pretty unpalatable for any politician out there to say we're going to increase or broaden the GST at the moment, unless, I mean, the trade-off could be substantial income tax cuts and government welfare transfer payment increases, as it happened in 2000 when Howard and Costello bought the GST. But it is difficult at the moment. You've also got this peculiar special deal for Western Australia on the GST where they're getting... Well, it's costing federal taxpayers about $50 billion over a decade or more now. And so that also makes it hard for the states and territories to agree to any changes to the GST because Western Australia is getting this fillip. So we are really in this bind and we're stuck with the sort of system we've got at the moment without a lot of wriggle room.
11: The concern I have is that, you know, and I've often said the only way to fix our tax system is to set fire to the Tax Act and start again because it is just unwieldy. The problem is, though, I wonder if we can trust Treasury modelling to come up with the right answer at the moment given how far off they've been with recent projections.
24: Well, we mentioned the start-up sort of tax change at the top of this segment, Stephen, and it's going to add horrible complexity to the tax system because what's happened, they're moving to inflation indexation model for capital gains, which works okay for residential property and some established sort of listed ordinary shares. But where it doesn't work well is for a new business or a startup where essentially you've got a zero cost starting base. You've got nothing to inflate to inflation to for this indexation system, so only real gains are taxed. So consequently, new businesses, their maximum capital gains tax rate is going to go from 23.5% to 47% unless you've got turnover of less than $10 million. And so that could be a potential real deterrent for startups to set up in Australia or indeed for fund managers and venture capitalists to invest in them. And so they're bringing in this whole new complex set of rules for startups to try and qualify for an exemption. But it's an absolute dog's breakfast. I just don't think it's worth doing, and they've got to be looking at other much simpler solutions.
11: Simplicity. I often think the governments complicate things to justify their own existence, and that could be part of the problem. John, always great to get your insights. Thanks for your time.
24: Thanks, Stephen.
11: All the best. John Keogh, the economics editor at the Australian Financial Review. 6255 1206 is the number.
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11: Still a fair bit to come on the program. After 8 o'clock, we'll catch up with Cam Redden, the Sky News political reporter. I can still call him Sky News today. Monday I've got to call him something different. We'll talk to him about what's happening in federal politics more broadly. The Australian College of General Practitioners is asking the question, is it time for pharmacy ownership reform to improve access to medicines in rural Australia? We'll have a discussion about that. And we're also going to catch up with the ambassador from Israel to Australia, Dr. Hillel Newman. He obviously had that extraordinary intervention into the Australian Labor Party's national draft platform last week with a four page letter condemning some of the issues regarding our relationship with Israel. So we'll have a talk to him about that in more detail after 8. There's still time for you to have your say too. Give us a call. Tell us what's on your mind. 6255 1206. If you want to send us an email, you can do that too. Head to 2cc.net.au and click on the feedback icon. Text us 0488 266 266. But of course, the best way to be a part of the program is to call us. We'd love for you to give us a call and have a say. 6255 1206. And next week, you can even win a prize if you call in and have your say. Today, have we got anything we can give away today? No, we haven't, have we? No. Okay. All right. Maybe I'll tell you what. If you call, I'll give you a recipe. How's that? Should I start doing regular recipes on the Facebook page? Do you think? Love to know what your thoughts are. 6255 1206 is the number, or text us on 0488 266 266. It's 8:30.
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0: It's minus 1 degree in Canberra, but feels like minus 5. Morning frost and sunny today, going for a top of 12. From the Capital Radio Newsroom, good morning. I'm Tia Priest-Willamott. The ACT's Deputy Chief Minister has resigned following findings of corruption against her former Chief of Staff. The findings from the ACT Integrity Commission found her staff had provided a backdoor to prioritise union interest. Yvette Berry says she's made the right move.
30: I've made this decision because I don't want a parliamentary public circus to follow this report. My family don't deserve it and my colleagues don't deserve it. And I have no intention of giving the opposition and the Greens political party that satisfaction.
0: She will now sit on Labor's backbench. The federal government is injecting another $4.6 billion into the AUKUS defence project on day two of Labor's national conference. The funds will go to the Osborne shipyards, helping to build nuclear-powered submarines. Some Labor members argue the economics of AUKUS don't stack up, but outgoing party president Wayne Swan says it's a critical investment.
31: The international environment has never been more threatening, so we have to
5: build our defence force up. Labor has been building submarines and other ships in South Australia for very, very many years. And it's made in Australia. It's a very important part of our program.
0: Australians are being warned to prepare to face a double whammy of petrol price hikes and an almost certain interest rate hike. The price of unleaded at some stations around the country has already surged to $2 a litre as the Iran-US war escalates. It's expected to soar even further from next week when the federal government's fuel excise cut is removed. And Pedal Power ACT has welcomed the government's vision for the Southern Gateway, but is calling for a protected cycleway. The project will outline the major corridor from Parliament House down to Woden, with the government seeking feedback on how it should be shaped. Executive Director Cecily Michaels says the corridor needs to consider all modes of transport.
8: With Canberra's growing population, it's definitely needed. And the key to that is to have the national capital entrance into the city from that direction be state-of-the-art, ready for all modes of transportability, not just cars. It's everything.
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0: 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It's $1.91 at the Ready Express in Deakin, and it's $1.92 at the Ampol in Caldwell.
9: The latest finance report.
0: The Dow Jones is down 506 points this morning at 51,711. Gold is selling at $4,048 an ounce, and one Australian dollar is buying 69.65 US cents.
9: Sports update.
0: The Panthers have overcome two sin binnings to defeat the Parramatta Eels 24-18 at CommBank Stadium. They trailed 12-0 midway through the first half before mounting a comeback. Coach Ivan Cleary says it wasn't pretty, but they'll take the 2 points.
10: In one way, it's good that you can not play your best, come from behind, you know, go through some hard periods and still get the win.
0: And the Canberra Raiders NRLW side will be looking to finally cement a win over the Sharks tomorrow. Playing at home, it's the second home game in a row for the girls after last week's loss to the Roosters. Head coach Darren Borthwick says they've got to focus on the win.
12: Well, they're not getting the points at the moment, but they are a tough side. And something that we've spoken about is we haven't beaten them since we've both been accepted into the competition. So
0: kickoff is at 12:40 p.m. And that's the latest from the Capital Radio newsroom.
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6: Morning, I'm Caitlin with the latest Canberra traffic. In Pialago, a crash reported on Pialago Avenue citybound near the Monero Highway southbound on-ramp. In Throsby, a breakdown reported on Horse Park Drive southbound after Well Station Drive. Another breakdown reported in Crace on the Barton Highway citybound before Randwick Road. In Madura, works with a lane closure slowing traffic both ways on Pialago Avenue at Skurja Drive. 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If you see anything on the roads, call 1300 545 082.
21: 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Alexander Watson Insulation. Canberra's cold. Your house doesn't have to be.
0: Sunny today and a top of 12 degrees. Partly cloudy and 15 tomorrow after a morning frost. Partly cloudy and another top of 15 on Sunday, then cloud clearing after a morning frost, also 15 degrees for your Monday. Right now, it's 1 in Bruce, 1 in Campbell and minus 3 degrees in Holder.
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16: It's 8:07 on this Friday the 24th of July. Good to be with you this morning. 6255 1206 is the number if you want to have your say or get us via text on 0488 266 266. The ABS has released highly anticipated employment figures and it reveals that the national labour market remains unexpectedly strong. The resilient jobs data has immediately put the Reserve Bank of Australia back on high alert regarding persistent inflation. Now, the report showed heavy job creation that outpaced broader economic forecasts, causing immediate waves through financial markets. With unemployment remaining remarkably low, economists are now warning that consumer spending pressures may not be cooling down fast enough. Now, the question I ask about that is this, and I've said this time and time again, is that interest rates are supposed to impact us and stop us spending money. But it's not our spending that is causing the inflation crisis. It is government spending, both at a federal level, but also at a state and territory level as well. We know this. Now, when it comes to household and consumer spending, I imagine the reason, and look, I'm only putting two and two together here. I'm no economist, but I know that I am spending more and more money on a week-to-week basis, but I'm not getting any more for it. Now, there is no discretionary spending left in my budget, and I imagine you're probably the same. So you're spending more on the basics. You can't not pay your rent or pay your mortgage. You can't not pay for food. You can't not put fuel in the car. You can't not do the basics that we need to live. You can't not pay your electricity bill. You can't not pay your internet bill. You can't not pay for everything else, gas, water, electricity, all of these things. So where does that discretionary spending come in? Where do the cuts come in to our spending? So when they say that consumer spending pressures may not be cooling down fast enough, well, of course they're not, because the cost of everything's going up. Now, the robust labour figures have fueled intense speculation amongst market analysts that another interest rate rise could be on the horizon next month. I would be not surprised by that. And borrowers are being warned to prepare for a potentially tighter monetary policy if economic data continues to run hot. And economic data will continue to run hot so long as our government does not stop spending. Now, the financial tension comes as a parallel report reveals a sharp increase in the number of Australian households experiencing severe mortgage stress. And there's the point. So where's the extra money coming from? It's not. Now, rising utility bills, living costs consistently outpacing domestic incomes, leaving many families spending more than they earn. Well, there's your inflation in and of itself. And it's not because we're spending money we shouldn't. We're spending money we don't have. Let's get talking, Canberra. 6255 1206 is the number.
29: Call now.
16: That's not the one I wanted. That's the one I wanted. Master Builders ACT is demanding an overhaul of procurement systems. In the wake of the school tender scandal, they are saying a comprehensive independent review of the Territory's procurement rules is necessary, which is exactly what I said this morning. The industry group stated that the findings confirm long-held anxieties within the local commercial building sector. They argued that local businesses have been systematically disadvantaged by biased decision-making frameworks. The association stated that local construction firms need absolute certainty that government tenders are decided purely on merit, cost and safety standards. They expressed deep concern that a local builder was denied work despite submitting the best evaluation scores. The group believes that current enforcement of the Secure Local Jobs Code has been weaponised by external entities. Industry leaders warn that a lack of transparency damages confidence in business and dries up costs for taxpayers by deterring competitive bids. Is there any wonder this government's broke? The group believes that the current enforcement, the industry leaders calling for an immediate halt to subjective selection criteria that allow political staff to influence independent board assessments. The government has indicated it will consult with industry stakeholders regarding procurement processes, but stopped short of promising a full system overhaul. Well, there you go. In other words, nothing to see here. Master Builders ACT say they intend to keep lobbying lawmakers to ensure binding legislative protections are introduced for independent contractors. We'll try and catch up with either Danita Warne or Anna Niligama on Monday to chat about that, because I think that is the next... it's the next fight here. But here's the point, right? So when it comes to... Now, we know that the government's spending too much on procurement because of corruption. They're spending too much because of their ideological vanity projects. But now the ACT government's officially launched its ambitious climate change strategy 2026 to 2036, establishing a comprehensive decade-long framework for environmental action. The policy outlines the territory's transition pathway towards achieving a target of net zero emissions by 2045 and includes tailored action plans addressing transport, urban planning, agriculture and waste management. Now, key initiatives apparently are on expanding on electrification across the suburbs and phasing out fossil fuel gas infrastructure entirely. Now, here's the problem, right? So we're building all these new apartments. You're not allowed to put gas in them, so everything's got to have an electric stove in it. So in a cold Canberra winter, you can't have a wood fire, you can't have a gas stove, you've got to have electricity. Where does the electricity come from? Now, we like to pretend that we operate on 100% renewables electricity here in the ACT. We don't, because we only produce 5% of our own energy. The other 95% comes across the border from New South Wales. 70 to 80% of that is produced by fossil fuels. So no matter which way you do the mathematics, we are not operating on 100% renewable energy. But what we do know is that there's not enough energy in the grid for the current load, let alone the extra load that's going to be. Even if you did not build a single other house or dwelling in the ACT, but you make them all convert from gas to electricity or wood-fired to electricity, you have increased your electricity load and the demand on the grid without putting a single kilowatt back into the grid. How can that possibly make sense? The mathematics of it are basically as good as the mathematics that says we operate on 100% renewables. Now, environmental advocacy groups welcome the long-term vision. The Conservation Council expressed concern over a lack of immediate concrete actions. In other words, these environmental terrorists want us to do more and want us to freeze to death in the dark. If the Conservation Council is driving this, well, we're all doomed. But I think the ACT government might have bigger things on its in its plans at the moment, given the reshuffle that it's got to do very, very shortly. 6255 1206. Extraordinary, isn't it? Give us a call. Tell us what's on your mind.
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16: Well, federal government has committed billions of dollars in fresh funding to upgrade the Osborne Naval Shipyards in Adelaide, obviously shoring up votes there while they're there with their national talk fest. The massive economic injection is a vital step towards transforming Australia's domestic nuclear-powered submarine program into tangible reality, is what they say. But still no work, nothing being done about building our domestic nuclear capabilities, which might solve some of these electricity problems we've got. 6255 1206. We'll catch up with Cam Redden shortly. We'll talk to Associate Professor Michael Clements from the Royal Australian College of General Practitioners, and then we'll talk to the Ambassador from Israel, Dr. Hillel Newman, as well. It is 8:15.
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29: And world news impacts.
7: The US military has confirmed its first troop deaths from direct Iranian fire since the opening days of the Middle East conflict.
29: When you need to know, Canberra's news leader is 2CC.
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0: The ACT's Deputy Chief Minister has resigned following findings of corruption against her former Chief of Staff. The federal government is injecting another $4.6 billion into the AUKUS defence project on day two of Labor's national conference. And Australians are being warned to prepare to face a double whammy of petrol price hikes and an almost certain interest rate hike. And in sport, the Panthers have overcome two sin binnings to defeat the Parramatta Eels 24-18.
29: Travelling for business? 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
6: Morning, I'm Caitlin with the latest Canberra traffic. Imadura works with a lane closure is causing heavy westbound delays on Pialago Avenue with traffic stacked from Scudger Drive back to Oaks Estate Road. In Pialago, a crash reported on Pialago Avenue citybound near the Monero Highway southbound on-ramp. Canberra Central Northbourne Avenue is reduced to one lane both ways between Alinga Street and Vernon Circle. 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
16: It is 19 minutes past 8. Expecting a sunny day with a high of 11 degrees across the region today. Mostly sunny in 11, and we say high. Yeah, no. Right now, sunny in 0, but feels like minus 2. Time to have a look at what's happening in federal politics with Sky News political reporter Cam Redden. Cam, that's the last time I'm going to be able to call you that.
4: I think, what are we down to, about 49 hours left, I think, or something like that, Stephen.
16: So, news, what is it, the News 24 political correspondent?
4: News 24 political correspondent. I'm going to be the first one on air to stuff that up, Stephen, I guarantee it.
16: Well, I'm on Tuesday night, so I'll probably get it wrong too when I do my socials and everything. But
4: follow my lead.
16: Mate, there's lots to talk about. Some breaking news this morning that the US has upped its tariffs on Australian goods again, 12.5% now. I suppose we're doing better than Canada.
4: Yeah, marginally. I mean, it's a bit complicated, this one, as they all are, Stephen, because they sort of half announced this a couple of months ago. There was a review. Look, the Australian view on this is they chop and change all the time, and the view broadly is that these are pretty baseless tariffs. It's due to replace the ones that Donald Trump had struck down by the Supreme Court in the US. These were the global 10% tariffs where basically nobody escaped it, and that was deemed illegal. He couldn't do it, or unconstitutional. So this was designed to replace those under the guise of not doing enough to prevent the import of goods that are created through forced or slave labour. So you would imagine, Stephen, the government says privately more so than publicly that there is no basis for these tariffs and that they're trying to mount the case behind the scenes. But as with all of these tariffs, it just looks like the Trump administration is dead set on imposing them one way or another. Yeah. And this seems to be the latest way that they've found to try and do that.
16: Thankfully, midterms soon, and then the whole Trump era will be over a couple of years after that. Now, the 50th AAPL National Conference is taking place in Adelaide at the moment. The first day, they spent more time talking about One Nation than they're talking about policy.
4: Yeah, I'm here for the conference, Stephen, and it was quite stark yesterday. I mean, this is the biggest Labor event of the term in terms of party politics. It's the 50th anniversary or the 50th national conference here. So there's a lot of focus on the Labor lineage, the Labor story, the Labor history. I'm standing next to a life-size face of Paul Keating at the moment. And yet, half of the speech yesterday was about Pauline Hanson and One Nation. Now, if we were talking about this 12 months ago, Stephen, about One Nation and Pauline Hanson dominating a national conference, a party with just two seats in the lower house, remember, we would have been laughed out of any room we were in. But it does go to show that whatever suggestion about One Nation, whatever the polls say, this is a real surge, and it is real enough to have the Labor leadership really firing direct shots at One Nation yesterday. And I think this is what we are now seeing, a bit of a set of the scene, if you like, for when that next election campaign comes around. The coalition is still figuring out exactly how to tackle One Nation, but there seems to be a broader view now within Labor that they can't just let the coalition deal with this, that it may yet be a problem for them too. And I think that ramped it up yesterday, the Prime Minister clearly sending a signal to his colleagues, hey, we can't just pretend it's not happening. We need to try and confront it head on.
16: You see, if I was the coalition, I'd be ignoring One Nation altogether and letting Labor take the fight to them and then just take the fight to Labor. Let Labor fight on two fronts.
4: Yeah, there's certainly a view there, Stephen. Now, I think the coalition is still finding its line and length when it comes to how to deal with that, because there is one side of it. And look, I think it's fair to say that it's a less even split than it might seem publicly. I think there is a broad view in the coalition that they don't want to let One Nation chew up all the oxygen, that they need to be going on the government, but they're struggling to get oxygen at all.
16: Yeah.
4: And so that's why they've been so drawn into this combat with One Nation. It's a fight for airtime as much as it is a fight against the government.
16: Bold policy will fix that. Now, the Albanese government has announced this new Fair Work Court, more bureaucracy. But having said that, I think the superannuation for workers under 18 is a bit of a no-brainer. If you're paying tax, you should be getting your superannuation, shouldn't you?
4: Pretty non-controversial, I would say, that one, Stephen. And the Labor seems to be dragged here a little bit by the Greens, because the Greens kind of got the jump on them earlier in the year. But that's going to be adopted without too much fluster. The Fair Court one is interesting, because this is something that the Howard government abolished in 1997. So 3 decades we've been operating without one of these. The view or the argument from the government is that the federal court is now getting so backlogged with a lot of these cases that end up there through disputes through the Fair Work Commission. So their view is, well, let's basically try and split some of that out and carve out the cases that could be dealt with in a specialist court elsewhere. Of course, the criticism will be, well, why do we need another court, another layer of bureaucracy? Yeah. Can't we just put some more money into the existing resources? That is the criticism that will come, Stephen. And there's not a lot of detail on this either. The minister conceding yesterday, they've got to go away, work on the detail. They've kind of got the idea, but not a lot else at this stage.
16: International relations issues. Ed Husic breaking ranks over gas export taxes, but then an internal fight over the stance on Israel. The sensible right still want to be friends of Israel, the loony left, which now run the Labor Party, being very anti-Israel. We're going to talk to the ambassador a bit later on this morning. An extraordinary intervention from him into this draft platform.
4: Yeah, and the ambassador or the embassy in Canberra released a statement ahead of this conference, which was critical of the wording that Labor's party platform has adopted, Stephen. So we're going to see a bit more attention on this tomorrow. Some of those real contentious issues that remain for the party are going to be debated on the Saturday, perhaps when a few less eyes are going to be on the debate here in Adelaide. But you're right, the Ed Husic factor is interesting, because the danger he faces, I think, is that he's often becoming a bit of a lone voice publicly on some of these issues where he breaks ranks. On the gas tax, for example, you're right, he's really been the public face of the internal push from Labor to get this 25% tax up, but that's been dead on arrival. It wasn't even raised on the floor of debate yesterday, and it's going to pass without any puff or bluster. So seemingly that's fallen flat. The Israel issue is much more contentious, Stephen. It's only gotten more contentious as the term has gone on. So if there is to be any sharpening of the language, if you like, that would likely come tomorrow. So that will be watched really closely, I think.
16: We should talk about Pauline Hanson for a moment. Caused a bit of a stir on my mate Gary Hardgrove's program on 4BC in Brisbane, suggesting that domestic violence is a two-way street. Her comments are actually in and of themselves is uncontroversial, because we know that about 20% of domestic violence is female on male. Obviously, the vast majority is the other way around, but then New South Wales figures suggest that domestic violence is actually dropping. So I guess they're looking for every opportunity to attack that they possibly can.
4: Yeah, and of course, she's experienced domestic violence herself in her life, so speaks on that issue with some authority, Stephen. Somebody put this to me recently from the coalition side, that they have this view that Pauline Hanson, while a lot of what she says might not be as polished, might not be perhaps as succinct as a Rhodes Scholar might put it, there is a view that she has more leniency when it comes to the way that she phrases things with the public. There seems to be a view within the coalition, and it's a great frustration, I would say, for them too, Stephen. They believe that Pauline Hanson has more rope with voters, because even if she's not so fluent, even if she says this or that and it doesn't sound so great, and maybe she shouldn't have said that, there's a view that voters are more willing to forgive her. I think this is a good test of that. We'll see whether there is that same reaction that some of her other comments have got to this. But equally, Stephen, it's a bit of like drinking from a fire hose at the moment when it comes to old podcasts and comments that One Nation senators and members have made over recent years. Before too long, there might be another one to talk about, as it seems to have been the way for the last week or two.
16: No doubt about it. Good on you, mate. We'll catch up soon.
4: Thanks, Stephen.
16: All the best. Cam Redden, Sky News political reporter. 6255 12

0: We do want pharmacists and pharmacy services in the rural towns that we work in. And the Grattan Institute report and a recent report by the Australian Journal of Rural Health shows that the pharmacy ownership restrictions mean that many rural towns are doing without any pharmacy services because under the rules, you can only own and operate a pharmacy if you're a pharmacist yourself.
1: Right.
0: Now, in rural health, we need everybody who's willing to chip in. If the butcher, the baker, the candlestick maker, the IGA, the GP that's in town, or a grazier wants to open a pharmacy and bring in a pharmacist who perhaps doesn't want to be an owner but wants to work in that community, then they should be allowed to.
1: Yeah, it seems like a simple... But the pharmacy guilds seem to be a very, very strong lobby and tend to be dead set against these things. I mean, because we know that the major supermarkets want to get involved in pharmacy and dispensing of medications, but they've blocked that so far.
0: Well, correct. So if you're in a rural town, you'd much prefer that IGA are allowed to employ a pharmacist and have a pharmacy service than do without pharmacy at all. So remember, the Guild, which is a very powerful lobby group, are a lobby group for pharmacy owners. So they only represent pharmacy owners, not pharmacists. And so, of course, they're saying that pharmacists should remain the only people allowed to own practices. Now, if we said the same thing, if we said that GPs are the only people allowed to own general practices, then hundreds of rural GP clinics would close immediately because in some cases we've got councils running them, we've got not-for-profits and charities running them. So we're not the same rules.
1: I'm hard up against the news, but I appreciate your time. 8:29.
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5: It's -1 degree in Canberra, but feels like -5. Morning frost and sunny today, going for a top of 12. From the Capital Radio Newsroom, good morning. I'm Tia Priest-Willamott. The ACT's Deputy Chief Minister has resigned following findings of corruption against her former Chief of Staff. The findings from the ACT Integrity Commission found her staff had provided a backdoor to prioritise union interest. Yvette Barry says she's made the right move.
6: I've made this decision because I don't want a parliamentary public circus to follow this report. My family don't deserve it and my colleagues don't deserve it. And I have no intention of giving the opposition and the Greens political party that satisfaction.
5: She will now sit on Labor's backbench. The federal government is injecting another $4.6 billion into the AUKUS defence project on day two of Labor's national conference. The funds will go to the Osborne shipyards, helping to build nuclear-powered submarines. Some Labor members argue the economics of AUKUS don't stack up, but outgoing party president Wayne Swan says it's a critical investment.
7: The international environment has never been more threatening, so we have to build our defence force up. Labor has been building submarines and other ships in South Australia for very, very many years. And it's made in Australia. It's a very important part of our program.
5: Australians are being warned to prepare to face a double whammy of petrol price hikes and an almost certain interest rate hike. The price of unleaded at some stations around the country has already surged to $2 a litre as the Iran-US war escalates. It's expected to soar even further from next week when the federal government's fuel excise cut is removed. And Pedal Power ACT has welcomed the government's vision for the Southern Gateway, but is calling for a protected cycleway. The project will outline the major corridor from Parliament House down to Woden, with the government seeking feedback on how it should be shaped. Executive Director Cecily Michaels says the corridor needs to consider all modes of transport.
8: With Canberra's growing population, it's definitely needed. And the key to that is to have the national capital entrance into the city from that direction be state-of-the-art, ready for all modes of transportability, not just cars. It's everything.
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5: 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Unleaded is $1.85 at the Metro in Mitchell. It's $1.91 at the Ready Express in Deakin, and it's $1.92 at the

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1: The latest finance report.
0: The Dow Jones is down 506 points this morning at 51,711. Gold is selling at $4,048 an ounce, and one Australian dollar is buying 69.65 US cents.
1: Sports update.
0: The Panthers have overcome two sin binnings to defeat the Parramatta Eels 24-18 at CommBank Stadium. They trailed 12-0 midway through the first half before mounting a comeback. Coach Ivan Cleary says it wasn't pretty, but they'll take the 2 points.
2: In one way, it's good that you can not play your best, come from behind, you know, go through some hard periods and still get the win.
0: And the Canberra Raiders NRLW side will be looking to finally cement a win over the Sharks tomorrow. Playing at home, it's the second home game in a row for the girls after last week's loss to the Roosters. Head coach Darren Borthwick says they've got to focus on the win.
3: Well, they're not getting the points at the moment, but they are a tough side. And something that we've spoken about is we haven't beaten them since we've both been accepted into the competition. So
0: kickoff is at 12:40 p.m. And that's the latest from the Capital Radio newsroom.
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5: Imajura works with a lane closure is causing heavy westbound delays on Pialago Avenue at Skurja Drive. In Pialago, a crash reported on Pialago Avenue, citybound near the Monero Highway southbound on ramp. Canberra Central Northbourne Avenue is reduced to one lane both ways between Alinga Street and Vernon Circle. Acton Parksway currently moving very slowly eastbound past Edinburgh Avenue. Commonwealth Avenue at a crawl southbound approaching the bridge. Right now at Amart, get free local delivery of your mattress when you spend $12.99 or more on a new one. 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
4: 2CC weather. Alexander Watson Insulation. Canberra's cold. Your house doesn't have to be.
0: Sunny today and a top of 12 degrees. Partly cloudy and 15 tomorrow after a morning frost. Partly cloudy and another top of 15 on Sunday. Then cloud clearing after a morning frost, also 15 degrees for your Monday. Right now it's 1 in Bruce, 1 in Campbell and minus 3 degrees in Holder.
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9: This is Budgie Baker. Still a few snow flurries about and around 3 centimetres of snow overnight, but it's cold at around minus 6 and it's been a huge night for the snowmakers and they're still going. You can expect a nice fresh layer of snow, especially on the groomed runs. So on New Chum Chair, Wes's wonderful carpet to get spinning today. Charlotte Pass, fresh tracks to be had with a cosy triple chair open to the top, plus the pulpit T-bar and basin pommer. First timers can ride the cosy carpet for their fun, and they tell me that the new Guthrie's double chair is close to opening, so stay tuned. Perisher lift should open across three resort areas, Mount P6 and Air for the better skiers and boarders. Centre Valley and Front Valley, pretty good. Most lifts will open in Blue Cow. There'll be a few in Smigs, but no lifts in Guthaga. Threadbow, bit breezy up in the basin and Carrolls, but it should be all right, though. We should see Cruiser open as well as Gunbarrel. Friday Flat is great for the first timers and the kids. It's going to stay cold, so you're going to need a few layers on today, but it'll be nice snow underfoot and you can ski, play and save it. 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
6: It's 22 minutes to 9 o'clock. We talked about this earlier in the week, the intervention from the Israel, the ambassador from Israel, or the Israeli ambassador, the embassy of Israel, I should say, into the Australian Labor Party's draft national platform. Now, that is being debated in Adelaide as we speak. It was a fairly extraordinary intervention in that it's rare that you'll see a foreign country make a direct intervention like this. I'm sure these conversations go on behind the scenes, but for Israeli government to feel that they needed to come out and publicly say this says that we've got some real problems with our relationship with Israel in Australia at the moment. To talk to us more about this, we're joined by the Ambassador of the State of Israel to Australia at the Embassy of Israel, Dr. Hillel Newman. Excellency, good morning.
10: Hi, good morning to you, good morning to your listeners, good morning to Australia. It's quite cold here in Canberra.
6: It certainly is, and welcome, because you're fairly new to the role. You've come in at a fairly tumultuous time.
10: Yes, that is true. I've been here about 4.5 months, and it feels like a few years, actually. It's been very tumultuous, that's true.
6: It's unusual that an ambassador or an embassy would make a direct intervention into party politics here in Australia the way that you did with that four-page statement. What prompted you to feel that you needed to take that drastic step?
10: Well, I wouldn't call it an intervention because we just put forth our opinion. We're not arguing with anyone. We're not debating the issue. We just put forth our opinion to the facts because, you know, very often people are fed misinformation and disinformation and they don't have access to the real facts on the ground, which Israel does have. So we tried to put forth a paper which just expressed the real issue and the core issues of the Middle East. And I think that sometimes that is missed when people are so living so far away from the Middle East. You know, our neighbors are not Fiji and New Zealand. Our neighbors are Syria, Lebanon, Hamas, Hezbollah, and things like that. So we understand the situation a bit more, I think.
6: Having said that, though, I mean, the information is readily available, and I think your biggest concern seemed to be that too much weight was being put on Israel's responsibility for what might be happening at the moment rather than those other groups that you talk about, particularly Hamas and Hezbollah.
10: Yes. You know, Israel, since its reestablishment in 1948, reached out, expressed its will to instill peace and stability within the entire international community, including the Muslim and Arab world. But our hand has been rejected. These entities, radical entities, which live on our borders, do not recognize Israel in any border. And that's the core issue of the conflict in the Middle East. When people talk about the conflict in the Middle East, that's the real issue. The real issue is the rejection of any peace with Israel in any borders. And I think this is sometimes missed because people think that if they pressure Israel, then there'll be peace. And that's a wrong conception because Israel is ready for peace any day. The problem is the radicals who have taken over the agenda. And therefore, it's not the way to peace is not to pressurize Israel, but to reform the Palestinian Authority, which is radicalized, and disarm the Hamas, which is against peace in any borders.
6: Ambassador, you know, when I look back in history in my time following what's been going on in the Middle East, there was once upon a time that Israel was completely surrounded by hostile nations. The nature of the Middle East has changed dramatically, particularly over the last two decades. Are you getting more support from the more moderate nations that surround your country now?
10: Yes, you know, the victory is positive because some countries have come forth and they've said that they're prepared to live in peace with Israel, prepared to recognize Israel's existence, come to terms with Israel's existence. And we immediately had peace. And that goes for Egypt, for Jordan, and for the four Arab countries in the Abraham Accords. So we have peace accords with any country that is prepared to just recognize our existence. So again, that is the core issue. And the vector is positive because when we were established in 1948, there was zero recognition of Israel. And now we have six, seven Arab Muslim countries that do recognize Israel, and we have peace interests and peace situation. So we are hoping that additional countries will join the Abraham Accords, recognize Israel's existence, and we'll have peace with them. You know, we're talking now with Lebanon. A new president was voted in Lebanon as a result of the fact that Israel managed to weaken the Hezbollah, which is the radical element on behalf of Iran in Lebanon. And due to our weakening of the Hezbollah, the people of Lebanon could, for the first time, vote in a president who was their choice, not the Hezbollah's choice, not Iran's choice. And now we're talking peace with Lebanon. We just need to disarm the Hezbollah, which is our joint enemy, the enemy of Lebanon and the enemy of Israel.
6: Dr. Newman, I want to talk about Israel, the state of Israel itself, and obviously outside of those Palestinian territories. And I think that something that a lot of people don't realise is the peaceful coexistence between Jews and Arabs and Christians within the state of Israel. There seems to be this view that Israel is a Jewish state, and obviously it is, but Palestinians, Christians, people of all religions seem to be able to live there peacefully.
10: Of course, that's what people don't understand. Sometimes they miss the main point. Israel is a robust democracy which has more than 2 million Arab, a Muslim, Christian, and other minorities in Israel out of a population of about 9 million, which is not much. And within this population, you have many different minorities who live together in peace and harmony. You know, the Arab population in Israel, which is part of Israel's recognized Israel, they can be voted to the Knesset. One of the largest parties in the Knesset is the Arab Muslim Party. We have Arab judges on the Supreme Court. People don't understand that there is a lot of harmony and a lot of multiculturalism in Israel. The problem is with those that do not recognize Israel, those who are bent on the destruction of Israel, like the radicals, like Hamas and the radicals in the Palestinian Authority.
6: Dr. Newman, how would you describe the relationship between Israel and Australia at the moment?
10: Israel and Australia have historical, wonderful relations. You know, when the Anzac forces fought against the Ottoman Empire, they were sided together with the Jewish League and the soldiers of the Jewish population, and then which became Israel. And together they redeemed the Ottoman Empire and opened and paved the way for a Western democratical Middle East in the section of Israel. Israel is the one and only robust democracy which upholds all the values that are the values of Australia. We have tremendous shared values. So it's only natural that we should work together very closely. Over the past few years, there has been a slide, I would say, in the relationship, because this conflict has overshadowed perhaps our bilateral relationship. But we must go back to the fundamentals of the kinship and the alliance and the friendship and the shared values.
6: One of the things that I always rail against, and that is the treatment of the local Jewish community because of attitudes to what might be happening in the Middle East. Obviously, your primary role is to represent the Israeli government here in Australia, but do you feel that you have a responsibility to the local Jewish community too?
10: Yes, we do. You know, Israel, as we said before, is a democracy with many minorities, but it is the one and only majority Jewish state. And Israel is attacked because of that. People should not make any mistake. The anti-Zionism and the calls for the annihilation of the state of Israel stem from the same phenomena of anti-Semitism. People hate Jews for some reason or for different reasons which we can analyze. But that hatred is now addressed and disguised as a criticism of Israel, and the hatred stems over to the state of Israel. You know, Israel is full of legitimate criticism. People of Israel criticize their government, full of self-reflection. Criticism is no problem. But when people go on the streets and they call for the annihilation of the state of Israel or call for the killing of Jews, it's the same thing. It's the same phenomenon. It's anti-Semitism. And Israel stands with the Jewish community. And I can also say that the majority, the vast majority of the Jewish community stand with Israel. Israel is part of their Jewish identity. So those that go out against Israel are also going against the Jewish identity of the Jews here. So there's a bond, and there's a bond of blood when Hamas attacks Israel and shoots at people at Nova in Israel, the same kind of radicals shoot at Bondi Beach. Yeah. It's the same phenomena.
6: It's one of the, we speak quite often on this program to members of the Australian Jewish community, whether it be the Australia-Israel Jewish Affairs Council or the Executive Council of Australian Jewry or even the local Jewish community here in Canberra. And we spoke to Athol Morris, the local president, yesterday, who said there is just a general sense of fear amongst Jews in Australia. I mean, that's a frightening position for such an important part of our local population to be in, to feel that they're afraid just because of their religion.
10: Yes, this is a terrible development that we see, that the Jews are sometimes afraid of even showing that they're Jewish. They try to hide their identity because they might be attacked on the streets. This is a reality which I think Australia has not known before, and it must be, you know, the Royal Commission is doing a very good job, and we support the activity of the Royal Commission. And if you just listen to the testimonies that are being heard at the Royal Commission, it's mind-boggling what you hear about the fear of the Jewish community and what they're going through. They're going through persecution. And this phenomenon of anti-Semitism has apparently always been there. Just, you know, this devil has come out of the bottle. And this devil is also expressing itself in the hatred of the Jewish state. But it's the same phenomena. Anti-Zionism is anti-Semitism. It's the same phenomena, and we must work against it 24/7.
6: No doubt about that. Excellency, I really appreciate your time. We look forward to catching up with you again, and I promise that we'll get warmer in a couple of months' time.
10: Thank you. Good wishes to all your listeners. Thank you very much.
6: Thank you very much. That's Dr. Hillel Newman, the Ambassador for the State of Israel to Australia. It is 11 and a half minutes to 9 o'clock.
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0: The ACT's Deputy Chief Minister has resigned following findings of corruption against her former Chief of Staff. The federal government is injecting another $4.6 billion into the AUKUS defence project on day two of Labor's national conference. And Australians are being warned to prepare to face a double whammy of petrol price hikes and an almost certain interest rate hike. And in sport, the Panthers have overcome two sin binnings to defeat the Parramatta Eels 24-18.
4: Transstate tyres for Pirelli tyres. 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
5: In Canberra, a crash on Summerland Circuit at Kingsmill Street. Curtin Lady Denman Drive seeing heavy southbound delays approaching Cotter Road. Canberra Central Northbourne Avenue is reduced to one lane both ways between Alinga Street and Vernon Circle. Commonwealth Avenue at a crawl southbound approaching the bridge. In Parks, Parksway is seeing heavy traffic eastbound approaching Anzac Parade. AusAlert, Australia's new emergency messaging system, will send a test alert to compatible mobile devices around 2 p.m. on Monday, 27 July. 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If you see anything on the roads, call 1300 545 082.
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6: 7.5 to 9. Let's have a quick look at what's happening in North America. Thanks to Selwyn Snow Resort. Ski, play and save this winter at Selwyn Snow Resort. The US House of Representatives voted to restrict President Donald Trump's war powers regarding the ongoing conflict with Iran. The legislation directs the administration to halt unilateral US military action without explicit congressional approval, serving as a significant political rebuke as regional tensions and military costs escalate. Meanwhile, President Donald Trump placed a new condition on a multi-billion dollar nuclear energy pact with Saudi Arabia just a day after formally approving the landmark deal to help the kingdom develop nuclear energy. The president announced that the agreement is strictly dependent on Saudi Arabia formally joining the Abraham Accords and recognising Israel. The ongoing trade dispute between the US and Canada intensified as US officials continue to defend a looming 50% punitive tariff on the vast majority of Canadian goods. President Trump heavily targeted Canada's powerful protected dairy sector alongside specific provincial restrictions on American products to justify the trade penalties. And a magnitude 5.1 earthquake struck the state of Texas, centered near the town of Miami. The United States Geological Survey reported the overnight seismic event, which caused widespread tremors across the region, but left no immediate reports of severe casualties or structural damage. Let's have a look at some sport.
4: 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Sports Shorts.
6: Wayne Bennett remains hopeful Latrell Mitchell return for a tilt at the NRL Finals. The South Sydney star has been sidelined since round 9 with a calf injury brought about by nerve damage. There's been a couple of early wins for the Jackaroos, Australia's lawn bowlers at the Commonwealth Games in Glasgow, and Australia has moved into the men's semi-finals at the Water Polo World Cup Finals at Olympic Park. Weather-wise, we're expecting a mostly sunny day with a high of 11 degrees. Right now, though, it is mostly sunny and 4 degrees. It feels the same with northerly winds 7 kilometres an hour and fair air quality. Tonight, increasing clouds with a low of minus 2. As we look ahead to the weekend, clouds are breaking for some sun with a top of 14 on Saturday, decreasing clouds with a little bit of rain late in the day and a top of 14 on Sunday, and then decreasing clouds and 14 on Monday. So not a bad couple of days. Let's have a look at some famous birthdays before we wrap it up.

The one and only Andrew Gaze is 61 today. The Australian basketball player, considered to be the greatest player in the history of the NBL, now works as a commentator these days. He played a record 612 NBL games for the Melbourne Tigers, and his father coached the Tigers for 22 years, some 685 games. Laura Leighton is 58 today, the US actress who was only supposed to be in two episodes of Melrose Place, but ended up as a regular cast member playing Sydney Andrews. She also appeared in the TV series Pretty Little Liars from 2010 to 2017. She was the redhead bad girl in Melrose Place, wasn't she, Laura Leighton? Jennifer Lopez is 57 today, the singer, actress, and of course Jenny from the Block. In 2022, she married Ben Affleck. They separated in 2024 and divorced in 25. And of course, they were known as Bennifer. Rose Byrne is 47, the Australian actress. She's been in all sorts of things, but the most important thing she did was she was in one of the Star Wars prequels. She played Dorme in Episode 2, Attack of the Clones. She was one of Queen Amidala's, like, handmaiden-type people. Don't worry, Leon's not here yet. He will be here at 3 o'clock, though. Elizabeth Moss is 44, the actress probably best known for playing Zoe Bartlett, the daughter of the president in The West Wing. She's probably in that best known for that Handmaid's Tale thing recently. That's all we've got time for this week, so we will be back to do it all again on Monday from 5:30 in the morning. If you want to get in touch with us over the weekend, head to 2cc.net.au and click on the feedback icon. Stick around now, though. Levy's in next with the morning show, but until we come back in the wee small hours of Monday morning, don't do anything I wouldn't do. Don't be a Muppet. Have a great weekend, and don't stop believing.

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9: It's 4 degrees in Canberra, but feels like 1. Morning frost today and sunny conditions going for a top of 12. From the Capital Radio Newsroom, good morning. I'm Tia Priest-Willamott. The Trump administration has announced an increase to its tariffs on Australian goods. The US Trade Office confirmed the rise from 10 to 12 and a half percent as part of action against 60 countries it claims aren't doing enough to eliminate forced labour. Australian authorities had made a submission about our efforts to address modern slavery and our long-standing free trade agreements. The fallout from the findings of corruption against two of ACT Deputy Minister Yvette Berry's former staff continue. While there have been no findings of corruption made against Ms. Berry, the Deputy Minister has since stepped down. ACT Greens leader Joe Clay says Ms. Berry had no choice but to resign from Cabinet after the findings were revealed.
10: Yeah, I think that's right. I think with such serious findings in a corruption report against her Chief of Staff and the Director General of her Education Directorate, it was very clear for us in the Greens that she needed to be accountable. She needed to take responsibility for that.
9: The ACT Integrity Commission found two of Ms. Berry's former senior government officials engaged in serious corrupt conduct over contracts awarded during the refurbishment of the Campbell Primary School. Meanwhile, the ACT Chief Minister Andrew Barr has accepted his deputy's resignation from Cabinet.
11: This has obviously been a difficult period. I feel for the Deputy Chief Minister. I think acknowledge, as she did, the accountability that is required under the Ministerial Code meant that it was appropriate that she resign.
9: The Australian Education Union says the ACT government's latest pay offer for public servants is shocking. Their offer sets out inflation-linked cost of living payments beyond annual 3% pay rises in the following years. ACT branch president Angela Burrows says it affects some of their members too.
12: Some of our members, school support assistants, are impacted by this offer, and they're the people who are the lowest paid workers. Our school support assistants are the forgotten workers in the ACT public service.
9: And the federal government has unveiled a $4.6 billion investment for the AUKUS defence program. Tabled on day two of Labor's national conference, the funds will be used to develop the Osborne shipyards in Adelaide, who help manufacture nuclear submarines.
1: Sports update.
9: Eels coach Jason Ryles feels his team is on the improve despite a 24-18 loss to the Panthers in Parramatta. Ryles says they matched the ladder leaders for much of the game.
13: We won a lot of parts of the game that generally at the end of it you look at and they're indicators that you've won the game.
9: Meanwhile, the Canberra Raiders are feeling the hole left by the season-ending injury of Hudson Young. Young suffered an Achilles injury in last week's win against South Sydney. 5'8" Ethan Strange says the star is missed.
14: Yeah, look, it's devastating that he's been injured. He's such a good player and brings a lot of energy on the field and at training. So, we've all been getting around him and I think surgery went well. So, yeah, we'll be back in no time.
9: The Raiders run out at home tomorrow against the Tigers at 3 p.m. There's been a couple of early wins for Australia's lawn bowlers at the Commonwealth Games in Glasgow. Aaron Wilson won his round one singles match, as did our women's pair against Zambia. And Australia's swimmers are preparing to hit the pool deck tonight on day one of the Commonwealth Games. Four-time Olympian Kate Campbell has told Today Sam Short is the one to watch out for.
15: He's breaking records by someone who you may have heard of, Ian Thorpe. He recently smashed his 800-metre freestyle Australian record, so watch out for him. He is my absolute pick out of a lot of superstars.
9: And that's the latest from the Capital Radio Newsroom.
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16: Kirsten, Lady Denman Drive, seeing heavy southbound delays approaching Cotter Road. Canberra Central Northbourne Avenue is reduced to one lane both ways between Alinga Street and Vernon Circle. In Parks, Parksway, seeing heavy eastbound traffic approaching Anzac Parade. Queanbeyan, Monero Street closed both ways for works between Low Street and Atkinson Street. 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I'm Caitlin. That's the latest Canberra traffic.
4: 2CC weather. Alexander Watson Insulation. Canberra's cold. Your house doesn't have to be.
9: Sunny today and a top of 12 degrees. Partly cloudy and 15 tomorrow after a morning frost. Partly cloudy and another top of 15 on Sunday, then cloud clearing after a morning frost, also 15 degrees for your Monday. Right now, it's 5 in Bonner, 4 in Barton, and it's currently 3 degrees in Gowrie.
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0: Australia. This is Mornings with Mark Levy.
1: A very good morning to you and happy Friday. It's the 24th of July. I'm Mark Levy. Welcome to Mornings as we broadcast in Sydney, Canberra and across Australia on the 2GB app. Coming up on the show today, Pauline Hanson wants to join forces with the Coalition to stop these terrorists and terrorist sympathisers returning to Australia. John Howard slams Labor's plan to reinstate an industrial relations court. Increasing petrol prices and another rate rise on the horizon for Australians. While in sport, drama at the West Tigers as the Panthers fend off the Eels. Quick look at Sydney's weather. 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And we're in for a sunny day. Tops of 17 in the city, 18 out west. The Bureau forecasting a sensational weekend of sunshine. While in Canberra for our 2CC listeners, morning frost developing into a sunny day with a high of 12 degrees. And it'll be much the same for the nation's capital over the weekend. As always, love to hear from you on this Friday. The open line number to call 131873. You can email me at 2gb.com and you can always use the text line on 0460 873 873. Well, we've made it to the end of the working week with plenty of news around today, which we'll get into, including the breaking news out of the United States that the US will increase tariffs on Australian products to 12.5% under the guise of human rights. After the Trade Office there determined Australia and 59 other countries were not doing enough to eliminate forced labour. The decision means tariffs on Australian goods will rise from 10%, which was the rate set under a temporary measure after the Supreme Court ruled President Donald Trump's reciprocal tariffs were unlawful. So more on that throughout the morning. We'll also keep an eye on the Labour conference in Adelaide, which continues over the next couple of days. And look, Labor luminaries, they won't mention Pauline Hanson's name, but I lost count of the number of times I heard One Nation mentioned in some of the speeches that were delivered to members yesterday. So we'll touch on that in just a sec. But it's a Friday, so let's start with a couple of positive stories, eh? And we start off with the Commonwealth Games. His Majesty King Charles, he opened the games this morning, and competition gets underway tonight as the Australian athletes are expected to hit the ground running. We've got gold medals up for grabs in the pool. Lani Pallister swimming the 400 freestyle. We've got the men's and women's 4x100 freestyle relay teams in the mix for a gold medal as well. Gymnastics. And I want you to keep an eye out for Hanny Watson, a para powerlifter, looking to improve on the bronze medal in Birmingham 4 years ago. So Commonwealth Games, good luck to all the Aussies. Plane spotters, they've been up all night watching the radar and they've set up camp at Melbourne Airport because we've got the world's longest range commercial aircraft making its first journey to Australia. The Airbus A350, custom-built for Qantas, it'll touch down at about 10:30 this morning. So while we're on air, after leaving France for a 19-hour flight. And I think the story of the day is the reaction from a middle-aged couple in Brisbane when they received a call last night to tell them they'd won the $40 million Powerball jackpot. It was a very familiar and very Australian four-letter word that I obviously can't repeat on the radio. They plan on paying off their mortgage and setting up their kids for the future. So congratulations to them. I got a great chuckle when I read it this morning. In the meantime, let's have a look at what's making news around the place. And look, I've been really, really outspoken on the need for the government to shut the door on these terrorists and terrorist sympathisers who are being allowed back into the country. And I'll keep making the point. If it wasn't for the collapse of the caliphate, they'd still be living in Syria under a death cult where they'd be plotting the next attack on Western democracies like ours. So why are we allowing them to step foot on Australian soil? Well, Pauline Hanson has today reached out to Angus Taylor to draw a line in the sand when it comes to these ISIS fighters and these so-called ISIS brides. Now, we've been urging the opposition leader to at least speak with the One Nation leader ahead of the next election, and here's his chance. As Matthew Benz reports in the Telegraph today, Pauline Hanson has challenged the coalition to join forces with One Nation to slam the door on ISIS-linked fighters returning home to Australia, offering Angus Taylor the numbers in Parliament to pass sweeping new counter-terrorism laws. In a letter seen by the Telegraph and delivered to the opposition leader this morning, Ms. Hanson spelled out her concerns that 13 men linked to Islamic State and held in Iraq could follow the so-called ISIS brides cohort in returning to Australia. She wrote that she wants the new laws passed before the gates of that Baghdad prison open. This Labor government is doing everything it can to enable these people to return while telling the Australian people it is powerless to stop them. So here is my offer, writes Senator Hanson. One Nation will vote with the Coalition in both chambers for legislation that strengthens Australians' counter-terrorism laws to the fullest extent permitted by the Constitution. Ms Hanson wants tougher laws around temporary exclusion orders, terrorism offences bail, citizenship and passports. She says, we will support every lawful measure necessary to protect Australians from those who voluntarily joined terrorist organisations overseas. Now, the offer to join the coalition on tougher terror laws comes after Mr Taylor ended 5 months of avoiding criticism of One Nation to dismiss the party as a column of smoke that would only offer an eternity of pain to Australians. Now, look, when it comes to the need to beef up our terror laws, to strengthen the temporary exclusion orders, this is a no-brainer. If the Albanese government won't do it, here's an opportunity for the Coalition and One Nation to team up and get this done. And when it comes to the Liberal Nationals, they cannot continue to talk tough on these terrorists and terror sympathisers and then reject this proposal from Pauline Hanson. They need to come out today and make clear, we will work with whoever and do whatever it takes to stop these people from making their way back to Australia. What Pauline Hanson has done today is to extend an olive branch. So will Angus Taylor accept it and finally meet with the One Nation leader to discuss her proposal? I think the opposition leader should go a step further and forge some sort of deal with Senator Hanson to ensure we aren't stuck with this Labor government for another term. Sadly, it won't happen, especially when you listen to the likes of the Federal Liberal Party president and former Prime Minister Tony Abbott. James Patterson delivered a scathing speech on One Nation last night to university scholars before they head to Oxford and Harvard. As Jeff Chambers writes today in The Australian, Senator Patterson says populism risks destroying the institutions underpinning Western civilization and the Australian way of life in a repudiation of Pauline Hanson and her One Nation movement. As he laid out a path to shield Australia from the damage of populism from both the left and the right, Senator Patterson last night told universities that a coalition government would be a walk in the park compared with more extreme parties that showed open contempt for experts. Senator Patterson implored universities to open their doors to conservatives and classical liberals and prioritise research in the national interest. He also warned judges that they must get back in touch with the public, saying political outbursts from members of the judiciary and lenient sentences for criminals were undermining the nation's confidence in law and order. The opposition defence spokesman joined Liberal leader Angus Taylor in pushing back against the rise of One Nation and other populist right and left movements that have a, quote, total lack of regard for our institutions. In a commencement address to the 2026 Ramsey postgraduate scholars before they head to Oxford and Harvard universities, Senator Patterson said populism was a package deal that tied understandable resentment about the economy and elites with radical policies and conspiracy theories. While not naming One Nation or its leader by name and making it clear he was worried about populism across politics, Senator Patterson said a Hanson-esque government-imposed monoculture was alien to Australia and voters should be wary of foreign concepts of cultural uniformity. They're strong words, but let's face it, One Nation leads the polls in Victoria and New South Wales where we don't even know who their candidates are in the lead-up to the upcoming state elections. It proves the electorate is shunning the major parties, and the Liberals and Nationals simply have no cut-through. These politicians need to stop putting themselves first and start thinking about what's best for the country. The only way to oust this Labor government is to unite the right vote. It's time for the Coalition to suck it up and at least talk to Pauline Hanson. Do you agree? The number to call, 131873. You can email me at 2gb.com or you can text me, 0460 873 873. What's the alternative? Another 4 years under Labor, which is single-handedly destroying our living standards while spending an absolute fortune on renewable energy and a bloated public service? Look at the budget. It's a disaster for aspirational Australians. The government clearly has no time for anyone aged over 65. Imagine the irreparable damage they'd make if Labor was elected to another term of government. The damage is already there to see. If you want to know what's on the agenda, look at what's being floated at the Labor conference in Adelaide at the moment. The ALP members clearly haven't looked at the insolvency rates in this country. They now want employers to pay super for staff under the age of 18. They're also siding with their union mates to resurrect an industrial relations court that John Howard abolished back in 1997. And I'll catch up with Innes Willicks, the CEO of the Australian Industry Group, this morning to talk about all of this. But as Phil Currie writes today in the Financial Review, Anthony Albanese has backed a new workers' court to provide a cheap and faster path to deal with underpayments and other disputes, an effective reversal of a 30-year-old decision by the coalition, and one business fears could lead to Labor stacking the court with union-friendly judges. This is madness. And it's another direct attack on business because the government wants to make it all about the rights of workers instead of respecting the business owners who are providing the jobs. Now, John Howard has been interviewed by Jamie Rogers on Sky News, and he says we need to get legalisms out of employer-employee relationships. The former Prime Minister says the new institution would exacerbate the Albanese government's growing bureaucracy. The essence of a more productive economy is to have a good relationship at the workplace level between the employer and the employee. Mr. Howard went on to say if they trust each other and help each other work together, that's infinitely better than a complicated legalistic IR system. Hear, hear. And you think about the costs associated with this. More bureaucracy and more government spending. So I'd love to know what you think about it. The idea of an industrial relations court, we did away with it back in 1997 for a reason, and Labor, looking after its trade union mates, oh, let's bring it back, please. 131873 to have your say on it this morning. Look, the other issue to come out of this Labor conference in Adelaide is hardly surprising when you consider the Albanese government's weak-kneed response to anti-Semitism in this country. Have a listen to this. As Greg Brown reports in The Oz, Labor's division over Israel is threatening to overshadow its national conference just months after the Bondi Beach terror attack, with a push to restore demands on Hamas, disarming in the party's policy platform, competing with calls for stronger criticisms of the Jewish state. The closed-door debate on Israel comes as the surge of One Nation loomed large on the first day of the conference, as Labor MP branch members and delegates backed higher taxes on fossil fuels and an expansion of government-owned renewables projects. Senior Labor figures are discussing whether to restore wording into its policy platform, calling on Hamas to disarm and for the Palestinian Authority to reform after the Israeli embassy criticised the draft platform this week. Government sources are talking down the prospect of major changes to the draft platform on the Middle East, given the anger within Labor ranks at the criticism from the Israeli embassy, with some arguing the intervention was akin to foreign interference. But the goal of Labor faction bosses, to avoid a damaging debate on the Middle East war is at risk, with backbencher Ed Husic planning to move an amendment to include stronger anti-Israel provisions after accusing the Jewish state of overseeing apartheid. However, the Australian understands Mr. Husic has voiced support for restoring provisions, calling on Hamas to disarm and for the Palestinian Authority to reform. So, you know, Labor's response to anti-Semitism and the lack of respect that the government has shown to our long-term and most important allies is absolutely, I think, shameful. Labor can't even use the word anti-Semitism on its own. They also need to include racism and Islamophobia. Anthony Albanese has already forged a legacy as one of the worst prime ministers since Federation. He'll also be regarded as the political leader who turned his back on the Jewish community. So we'll have a closer look at that for you this morning as well. Look, two of the hottest topics, I think, in Sydney at the moment, for our listeners tuning in on 2GB... are the destruction of the Moore Park Golf Course to create green space, tear up green space to create green space. What a great idea. And Clover Moore's ridiculous Town Hall Square idea. A couple of stories about that today. Peter Jenkins writing that the opposition is calling for a parliamentary inquiry into the Moore Park mysteries that led to the government to carve up a century-old public golf course despite widespread opposition. That's something that Kelly Sloan was floating with us on Monday when she joined us on the program. And when it comes to Clover Moore's vision for a town hall square, an industry economist has warned it's the wrong project in the wrong place at the wrong time and threatens to undermine CBD businesses still recovering from the pandemic. Glenn Fahey, Chief Policy Officer and Chief Economist at the Australian Retail Council, is slamming the Lord Mayor's plans to bulldoze seven buildings for a new city lounge room before her current term ends in 2028. Now, I would have thought making Sydney better means you don't knock buildings down, you do whatever it takes to look after the buildings that are already there. 131873 is the number. You can email me at 2gb.com. A few other issues around the place. Australians face a double whammy, we're told today. Soaring petrol prices and, by the looks of things, another interest rate hike, given what's happening in the Middle East at the moment and what's happening with inflation here in this country. James Delamangus, the Australian fugitive, who's wanted by New South Wales police on suspicion of a fatal stabbing more than 20 years ago, he won't face trial after a court ruling in Greece. That news came through overnight. And I just want to give a quick shout out to leading senior constable Bruce Tate, who's retiring from the New South Wales Police Force today after 42 years of service. Congratulations to you, Bruce. There's a terrific write-up today in the Telegraph, and I'm sure your colleagues will give you the farewell that you deserve. And on behalf of everyone in New South Wales, thank you for your hard work and for your service to the community in this state. Now, we turn to sport. I mentioned the Comm Games getting underway tonight in Glasgow, and the timings and the time difference is going to be fantastic for us because a lot of the big finals will be happening in sort of around that 6-7 o'clock mark in the morning. You'll be able to see all of that on Channel 7. They've got the rights for the Commonwealth Games. Australia could secure its first medal in swimming tonight, or tomorrow morning, I should say. Shayna Jack, she spearheads the women's 4x100 freestyle relay team, and we've got Kyle Chalmers doing the same thing in the men's relay team. So good luck to all the Aussies. Big news in rugby league in the last 24 hours revolves around this blow-up between Adam Dewey and Benji Marshall. We'll obviously talk more about it across the weekend and tonight. Now, it's understood the playmaker spat the dummy after being told by the coach that he'll be playing lock and come off the bench. Dewey stormed off and he's a late scratching. He won't play this weekend. Now, look, I'll preface these comments that I'm about to make by saying I'm not inside those four walls. I don't know too many people at the West Tigers, but the first point I'd make is this. Benji Marshall is the coach, and he's the boss when it comes to team selections, whether you like it or not. At the same time, is there a problem with his man management, given he's now had a blow-up with Adam Dewey? I read all the reports yesterday and again this morning, and I made a few phone calls just to try and get to the bottom of it, and obviously more and more will come out throughout the day. But the point I would make is, and I thought about it this morning, right? Say my boss, Greg or Tom or Luke, came to me and said, Mark, this is what you're doing. If I spat the dummy and stormed off, got in the car and drove home, do you reckon they'd open the door the next day and say, Mark, come on back. You're too important, you know, come on back, come and do your job. No. You respect the decision of the boss, you respect the decision of the coach, whether you agree with it or whether you don't. And Benji Marshall has been re-signed through until, what, 2030, so he's not going anywhere. Admittedly, yes, the results are not where they'd like them to be. I've got a lot of time for Adam Dewey, and my dealings with him, he's a terrific young fella and a very respected figure in the game. But, you know, if you're going to spit the dummy and then storm off, you've got to be prepared to face the consequences. And whether Benji Marshall wants to play you at lock or in the halves, you do what the coach tells you. There might be a differing viewpoint out there, but that's my take on it anyway. Last night, Penrith survived a scare to beat Parramatta 24-18. Tom Jenkins broke the record for the most tries in a season at the Panthers. It was held by Reece Wesser, who had 25, so congratulations to Milky Jenkins. Two games tonight, Newcastle at home to the Roosters. I'll be back from 7 at a Accor Stadium to call the game between South Sydney and Melbourne. And thank you to Ben for giving this a plug for me. Big day tomorrow out at Canterbury Leagues, all thanks to Clubs New South Wales. We are going to celebrate 40 years of the continuous call team. Don Mosley with Around the Grounds. Magoo, Tony McGay, will be dropping in to say g'day, so we'll reminisce on some of the great memories that he's got from the continuous call team. Steve Blocker-Roach, he'll be calling through from Canberra. He's down there calling a game for Fox. We've got a whole heap of great old audio as well, and we'll obviously celebrate the show that was first started by Ray and Bozo and Peter Frelingos. We've gone back into the archives, and we've got some fantastic audio, and it's a credit to Luke Davis and to Andrew Lucas who have pulled it all together. So come down and see us from 1 o'clock tomorrow at Canterbury Leagues. In the AFL, Sydney Derby tomorrow between the Giants and the Swans from 4:35. Collingwood thumped Adelaide last night by 34 points. Tim Zhu's back in the ring over the weekend fighting the American Errol Spence, who's been running his mouth over the last few days. So they're obviously trying to sell a few more tickets. The Sixers general manager Rachel Haynes has confirmed the WBB

0: in the world this morning. And just before we get to a break, I just wanted to play you what John Howard said. He's been interviewed by Jamie Rogers on Sky. And I think the interview will go to air in full over the course of the weekend on Jamie's show, or maybe even tonight. But the former Prime Minister, back in 1997, he abolished the Industrial Relations Court. And what the ALP conference, the 50th ALP conference, has done is that they've said, well, let's bring it back. In other words, let's side with their union mates, the trade union mates, and let's get this through again. Let's bring it back. That way it's easier for workers to take their employers to this Industrial Relations Court and for the court to find in their favour. And there's a couple of terrific opinion pieces on it today, and I just want to seize on this one. I think it's in the Australian. One of the paragraphs says, trade unions are driving the agenda for how the federal government will deal with the rollout of artificial intelligence and data centres, a specialist workplace court to hear grievances about underpayment and take workplace disputes out of the normal court process, completes the rollback of Mr. Howard's work choices reform agenda that helped to deliver three decades of economic prosperity. Now, it's worth pointing out the Howard approach was part of an agenda to free up the economy and boost workplace productivity. Sound familiar? Where are we at the moment? What do we need to do? Free up the economy and boost workplace productivity. And as the editorial says in The Australian, like many of the Albanese government's recent actions, the return to an employment court to work alongside the Fair Work Commission will undermine workplace flexibility, make employers think twice about taking on new workers, and further weaken productivity. On top of punitive tax changes that are a disincentive to effort, the outlook is for lower growth. The Labor conference carried amendments to its national platform, telling the party to reform taxes to better align the taxation of income from labour and income from assets, and it told the federal party to promise to work to lower the tax burden on workers. Now, does this sound like the change in the introduction of an IR court that we need right now, when our productivity is in the toilet and so too is our economy, given the position we're in at the moment? Of course not. So given John Howard abolished this Industrial Relations Court back in 1997, Jamie Rogers asked him for his response to the fact that Labor is going to resurrect it. Have a listen.
1: Now, what do we need a new industrial court for? Mm-hmm. I mean, we had one which we abolished in government years ago. We need to get legalisms out of employer-employee relationships. The essence of a more productive economy is to have a good relationship at the workplace level between the employer and the employee. Mm. If they trust each other and help each other and work together, that's infinitely better than a complicated legalistic industrial relations system. And there are other bodies. This government is always establishing a commissioner for this, that and the other. They've got emissaries on this, that and the other. That's all expensive. Mm. Not only do you pay the commissioner for a special interest, but you also pay a staff, you pay an office, and it all adds up. And this government has set, I think, Australian records. I won't say world records. I don't pretend to know what other countries do. But I think they have, and that's one of the problems.
0: Gee, wouldn't it be nice if we had another John Howard around to turn things around for this country? He's right. You know, we've gone down the path of all of the rights on the worker. What about the employers? What about the business owners that are struggling to make ends meet? Look at the insolvency rates. This is just another kick in the guts for them. And the Labor Party wants you to start paying super for staff under the age of 18. I just had a great message from a mate of mine who said, Mark, when my father dropped me off for my first day of work on my carpentry apprenticeship, he said to me before I got out of the car, you're not doing your boss a favour by working for him. He's doing you a favour by employing you, and it stuck with me to this day. I'm not taking anything away from the fact that, you know, workers deserve basic rights. But at what point do we as a country, and at what point does this government say, you know what, business is struggling at the moment? In particular, small business. What do? They provide jobs. And when those jobs disappear, it falls back on the government to assist these employees that can't find work. It's one of many problems we face as a country right now. 1-3-1-8-7-3 to have your say. You can email me at 2gb.com and you can text me 0460 873 873. Am I right or wrong? Have we got

0: business owners listening this morning. What's your experience with this? Have you been dragged through the mud when it comes to workers' rights and industrial relations and everything else? And how do you feel about the idea of another level of bureaucracy with the return and the resurrection of an industrial relations court? Jump on the line, share your thoughts this morning on 131873. We'll take a break and come back with more right after this.
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0: 2CC. Yeah, fairly strong response to the idea of this industrial relations court, which is being resurrected off the back of it being abolished by the Howard government back in 1997. So let's have a closer look at it. The proposed major changes to the workplace landscape highlighted by the plan to establish this Fair Work Court modelled after the 90s Industrial Relations Court. But while the government argues this will deliver faster, cheaper dispute resolutions, major employer groups warn it risks creating a lawyer's picnic or added red tape and extra complexity, especially for small businesses struggling to navigate an already complicated system. Concerns are also rising over separate platform changes, including expanding super to under-18s regardless of hours worked, which could heap further administrative costs on employers. I thought we'd catch up with Innes Willicks, the CEO of the Australian Industry Group. He joins me on the line. Innes, good morning to you.
6: Morning, Mark. Hope you're well.
0: Mate, I just made a comment earlier that it feels like, you know, it's all about workers, workers, workers, and it's time the government had a look at these insolvency rates, mate, because they clearly indicate that it's business that's really struggling at the moment, and those businesses are the ones that are providing the jobs.
6: Well, Mark, what we're seeing is a slowing economy nationally. You can see that every day. Business closures is a good indication. Business startups is another to look at, and they've been down now for some time. There's a bit of movement around that at the moment. So, look, I think the economy is going through a very tough patch at the moment, and what we don't need is more regulation, more controls within our economy, and this is what we fear this proposal is. It's been part of the ACTU's wish list now for a very long time. It's not clear at all what it will do that is demonstrably different to what occurs now, except to add more layers of red tape, more complications, more compliance for business, more cost for business. And we'll talk to the government around what they're proposing, but I think at the moment it's a long way from reality, but we just fear that it's just going to be another burden for business and another disincentive to employ people.
0: It sounds like you agree with what Tony Abbott, the former Prime Minister, has had to say overnight. He's spoken to Sky. He says this is just another sop to the unions. You agree?
6: Well, yeah, as I said, Mark, it's been on their wish list for a very long time, but we're not clear what it will do. We already have the Fair Work Commission, which hears cases around disputes. It hears cases around unfair dismissals, claims against employers and the like. We have a small claims jurisdiction as well for smaller businesses. So if this is going to hear bigger IR cases, the concern that we have is that it will take a really narrow view, of IR legislation, not take into account a whole range of other things. I don't think, an IR court is going to be an expert in constitutional law, for instance. Mm. So it's just another barrier for business to try to overcome as they operate through what are very hard times in the Australian economy at the moment. It's just not sending a signal to business that they're welcome, and that's the problem that we face.
0: I mentioned the word complexity, and that's what this all boils down to. It's already complex, as if you just pointed out, Innes. And what this does, it just adds more bureaucracy. And the other thing at the moment, all we continue to talk about and hear economists talk about is the need for the government to reduce spending. When you install another level of bureaucracy, when you install and resurrect an industrial relations court, that's going to involve, as John Howard's pointed out, more costs. So, in other words, more spending.
6: Well, absolutely. It's more money that the government's going to spend setting up this court, paying for the judges who are on it. Who the judges are going to be, we don't know. Obviously, the government has spent the past 4 years, I think it's 21 out of 22 appointments to the Fair Work Commission have a union background. This is a bit of tit for tat that's gone on through both sides of politics for a long time now. We do actually wish it would stop and people were appointed on merit, not just because who they worked for before or what political allegiance they have. So this is just another burden. We don't know what it will do. We don't know what its powers will be. We don't know what happens, in those cases, when and how it can be appealed to other courts, adding more cost and another burden. There's a whole range of questions we have about it, and at the moment nobody has the answers.
0: Just one last one, Innes, before you go. You talk to a lot of business owners. A lot of them write to me as well, and they say the overwhelming feedback I get is, Mark, the government just needs to get out of our way and let us do what we do. Get on with business, make money, reduce the red tape, get rid of the green tape. Just let us get back to what we've done for decades. We're talking family business that is being forced to close their doors. Those insolvency numbers are frightening in a country that was all about, having a go and getting out there and having a crack. What are business owners telling you?
6: Well, the biggest growth industry at the moment is compliance, and businesses are just sort of drowning in red tape, green tape, what we call grey tape, which is business on business compliance, which is forced on bigger businesses to push down to smaller businesses. Businesses are drowning in regulation at the moment, both at a federal and a state level, and they often cross over. And you're right, what business wants, obviously there has to be some level of of regulation and compliance. Nobody's saying not, but we just are just completely overburdening ourselves at the moment. So businesses aren't able to invest in the things that are productive, and that's why our productivity is going through the floor. They're not able to invest in their own business. They're not able to invest in product, in innovation, in employing people, you know, because they're busy sort of filling in forms. And we really need to stop that mentality, because that is part of the big reason why, yeah, we're seeing declining living standards at the moment and declining business conditions.
0: Beautifully articulated, Innes. You're a good man, mate. Have a great weekend. Thanks so much for joining us.
6: Same to you, Mark. Take care.
0: Bye. Innes Willicks, the CEO of the Australian Industry Group. I think it's important to hear from you folks on this. I just had a note from Barry at Bankstown. He says, Mark, the proposed industrial relations court, business insolvencies are at record high levels. Business is drowning under red tape and regulation. Albo's idea to help, throw them a bucket of water. He's right. You know, it's just Labor. Here's the question that needs to be asked of the Prime Minister. And I hope one of the journos, you know, grab him on his way out of this conference stage. You see him walking down those escalators? If he fell, I wonder if he'd admit to falling. Oh, no, he didn't fall off that stage, remember? Someone needs to ask Anthony Albanese. Mr. Albanese, is it Labor running this country or is it the unions? Because to me, this just looks like Labor doing what it always does, looking after its trade union mates. Fancy installing another level of bureaucracy in the form of an industrial relations court in an already complex system while businesses and business owners are being forced to close their doors. Let me share another one with you. This has just come through from another listener. Mark, in the last 3 days, I've had to speak to two or three business owners that are unlikely to keep their doors open. One's already closed down, just spent $700,000 renovating his restaurant. But the scary part is he used the security of his own home in order to borrow the money. And now his house is about 12% less in value. It's a double whammy. So there's more and more examples. How are you handling it, folks? And I was listening to young Vinny in the studio with Ben this morning, who's come up with his own piece of technology. You know, there's a young bloke who's thinking about, at such a young age, creating something that, you know, he can market and potentially sell one day. You know what I kept thinking while I was listening to Vinny talk to Ben on the breakfast program? Little Vinny, who's going to go off to school today and, you know, run around the schoolyard with his mates. I kept thinking, that's what Australia used to be about. Coming up with an idea, backing yourself, having a go. But under these changes that were announced in the budget, Albo and Jimbo down there in Canberra, rather than Vinny and his family making all of the money off the back of a brilliant idea, the government's going to swoop in if he sells it one day and take half of it away. Oh, beauty, thanks very much. Your idea, but we'll pinch half your money. Ridiculous. Oh, it's just infuriating, folks. I didn't want to get the blood pressure too elevated on a Friday, but the more and more you think about it, the more and more you question how anybody that wants to have a go in this country could support the changes that have been made by the Albanese government. 14 to 10.
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13: 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I mean, that's rugby league.
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0: For those callers online, we'll come to you straight out of the news at 10 o'clock. I'm just running against the clock here. Let me get to a few of these messages coming through. It's gone into meltdown here on the idea of an IR court. Good on you, Mark, talking about the insolvency rate due to the state of our country. Well, John, I've just been through it myself, mate. I speak from experience, the struggles of small business. There's a few more here, Mark. There'll be no businesses left for the IR court to get any complaints from workers. Mark, please continue to stress that workers won't have jobs if we don't have companies that employ them. Thanks for all you're doing. And I just come back to that message I received a short time ago, and I'm going to share it with you again. We need to get back to this mentality. When my father dropped me off for my first day of work and my carpentry apprenticeship, he said to me before I got out of the car, "You're not doing your boss a favour by working for him. He's doing you a favour by employing you." When did we flip that around? As soon as we get back to what that message is all about, maybe we'll appreciate and have some respect for the job that people hold down, and you work hard to try and impress the boss, not go after the boss in what's proposed with the resurrection of this IR court. It's 9 minutes to 10.
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0: 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And I want to congratulate Sarah Arbo from the Today Show because the Today Show has just announced and they've done a Zoom call with Sarah. She's had a beautiful little boy. Congratulations, Sarah. She's been on our TV screens and obviously went on some leave and she's given birth to a beautiful little boy. So congratulations to Sarah Arbo over at Channel 9. 4.5 to 10.
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6: Angela's been in touch. She says, "Mark, lights out just outside Stanmore Macca's. It's causing havoc. The streetlights are out on Parramatta Road as well. Thank you for letting us know." So just outside Stanmore McDonald's there on Parramatta Road, the traffic lights are out. And I just had a note from Graham Annesley, the head of football at the NRL, reminiscing about the continuous call team, the show started by Ray and Bozo and Chippy. He said, "Mark, enjoy tomorrow. I've just been sitting here thinking about all the laughs over the years and the premature loss of Chippy and Bozo." Yeah, we miss them both, don't we, Graham? Thanks very much. News is next.
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8: It's 4 degrees in Canberra, but feels like 1. Sunny conditions today, going for a top of 12. From the Capital Radio Newsroom, good morning. I'm Tia Priest-Willamott. The Australian government says the latest tariff decision from the United States makes no sense. The US Trade Office has announced the levy on our goods will rise from 10% to 12.5% as part of sanctions on 60 countries, which American officials claim are not doing enough to eliminate forced labour. Deputy Prime Minister Richard Miles has told the ABC it is disappointing.
9: And to be clear, you know, grounding this on the basis of forced labour, I mean, forced labour is definitely something which needs to be combated around the world, so we support that objective, but we have laws which are amongst the strongest in the world, and we've been making that point to the Trump administration.
8: Brent crude oil has climbed back above $100 a barrel mark for the first time since May. Attacks by Houthi rebels on oil tankers in the Middle East are being blamed for the price surge as markets reacted to a second key export route coming under pressure. Experts say although Australians may see a rise in fuel prices, there's no need to panic about supply. The ACT's Deputy Chief Minister has resigned from Cabinet after findings of corruption against her former Chief of Staff. The move came following the release of an investigation that her staff engaged in serious corrupt conduct in favour of a major building union. Yvette Berry says she takes full responsibility.
10: When you are a minister, you have significant responsibilities. I have always held those responsibilities and myself to high standards. Whilst in the report there have been no findings against me, I will take full responsibility for the findings made about my staff.
8: Ms. Berry will now sit on the backbench. Pedal Power ACT want to see greater protections for cyclists along the proposed Southern Gateway. The government is seeking feedback for how the major corridor that stretches from Parliament House to Woden should look like. Executive Director Cecily Michaels says there needs to be a protected cycleway.
4: It is such a critical cycle path that is so dangerous. It is, taking people's lives in their hands every day to take it. And the government has been talking to us, and we know that they've got the vision in this particular document, but there is no detail and there is definitely no commitment.
8: And seven ACT firefighters are leaving to the United States today to help with the ongoing wildfire response.
11: Sports update.
8: The Canberra Raiders NRLW side will be putting last week's loss behind them as they turn towards tomorrow's home clash against the Sharks. Leading at halftime, the girls fell short in the second to the Roosters. Head coach Darren Borthwick says their attention is on grabbing a win.
12: We got the girls back in on Sunday for recovery, and we had a quick chat about letting that one go, and we spoke about the performance, and I said on the weekend I thought the girls played really well, and it's credit to the group. They've flushed that game already, and looking at this weekend.
8: Kick-off is at 12:40pm tomorrow. Australia's swimmers have been offered rich performance bonuses at the Commonwealth Games. Mining magnate Gina Rinehart will pay up to $20,000 bonuses for gold medals and $30,000 for new world records. Four-time Olympian Kate Campbell has told Today any financial incentive is a good thing.
13: In a four-year preparation, they'll do about 2 million minutes of work for a race that can last anywhere between